0: and the distractions that they cause. But, I
1: mean, but like, aren't half of them graduating either this year or next year?
0: Yeah, this or next year, exactly. But I've been here for 3 years, so.
2: Now you
0: yeah.
2: do got a point with
0: old.
2: That.
0: Sure.
3: About to be a singer.
0: About to be.
3: I feel like Westinghouse could be a good school.
4: Westinghouse? It needs better, like, students.
3: Yes, like.
2: I love Westinghouse.
0: Yeah, me personally, I don't think it's the students.
3: I mean.
2: I love Westinghouse. I
1: mean. No, it absolutely is the students.
3: Sometimes, it'll be some students who do dumb stuff, but, yes. but Westinghouse.
2: That's school. School's going to have them kids who, like,
1: but
2: don't
1: some
2: care.
1: Schools are worse than others. That's the point we're trying
3: but
1: to
3: but Westinghouse, I wouldn't send my little brother there, but. Right.
4: Yeah, no.
3: It's cool for me and stuff, like.
4: Okay, how about we all talk about, like. Like what kind school. Of sports we like? What sports do we like?
0: At Westinghouse?
4: No, like or y'all in general. Like what sports do you like? Guys like?
2: Well, obviously I'm a football player, but if I were other than football, I ain't gonna lie. Wrestling, I mess with wrestling. Wrestling's tough.
1: Yeah, I can say wrestling definitely. Well, sometimes there's like a lot of clips that I've seen that are just like really like, crazy.
0: Me personally, I love basketball.
2: I'll dunk on you, y'all.
0: What? Stop it! Not
2: I'll
0: even
2: dunk
0: close.
2: On you. I'm going to dunk on you like I'm Shaq.
0: You could barely touch the net. But other than basketball, I really like volleyball, too.
5: My favorite sports are football, basketball, and wrestling.
3: Why?
5: Because it's fun to watch.
3: True.
1: But it's like you get entertained back.
4: It's like competitive entertainment.
1: So. I would say like if we had to put them in order, for me personally, football can be interesting to watch, but it has to be like something crazy happening for it to be interesting. Other than that, it's just people running around with a ball.
3: Literally.
6: No, not back in the day, though.
1: That's what I'm saying. Like, back then, there was, like, right crazy now. Stuff going on.
2: All right, Ramirez, football, basketball, and wrestling. Kyrie, top three sports right now.
0: My top three sports? I'm going to be biased. I'm not going to lie. I'm going to go basketball at number one, football at number two, and this is a hot take, but women's volleyball at number three.
2: Yes, Sahara, what's your top three sports right now?
4: Wrestling, football. I don't know. I'll just go with basketball.
2: Other Sahara, what's your top three sports right now?
4: Other Sahara.
3: I like cheer, competition, dance. And I'm just going to have to go with track because, let me just say this. Like, because, like, when you just be watching the Olympics, and, like, you'll just, like, just see everybody running the track.
1: That's just is very interesting.
3: Yes,
1: to watch.
3: Like, cause then you like, oh my gosh, like she's gonna win.
1: Yes, like,
3: but this is my top three.
0: Is there any specific events in track, or just like them running a 400
3: really
0: or
3: 100?
0: Cool. I'm saying like, what's their favorite like event?
3: Is that in track? When you have to like throw the ball.
2: Yeah, that's
3: you have
2: track.
4: Yeah, this,
3: you have to do that and then jump
1: hurdles.
3: Mm-hmm. Yeah. Down to
2: tournament road. Top three sports right now.
1: Like she said, I would have to say dance. It doesn't matter what type of dance. I just love watching people dance. I also love dancing as well. Volleyball. I don't know what my third one would be, though. Because, like, throughout my life, I've played a lot of sports. Like, a lot of sports. So I'm going to just keep it with the top two.
3: Yeah, like, in my life, I only did, like, cheer and competition dance. Okay. Would you rather know what you're going to do in 10 years or... travel back, like in 10 years, travel back.
0: So it's either travel back 10 years or travel back.
3: Yeah, like which one would you rather do?
0: Yeah, I'm traveling back 10 years.
2: I'm
0: I don't know.
2: Going pre-COVID. Me now and pre-COVID, like me right now in 2016, the world's blowing up.
6: What?
0: Okay. Yeah, Joe.
1: I have another question.
3: Okay.
1: If you could transform into an animal, like any animal, and be that animal for a full day, what animal would it be and why?
0: Think about it. Think about it. A blobfish. Not
3: like,
0: pee-pee.
3: What?
0: Like,
1: you know what? Never mind.
3: Where did that come from?
2: Talk, Kyrie. I want to listen. Yeah. I want to hear this.
0: Like, they're deep in the sea, and they get eaten a lot. So, like.
1: Why would you want to get eaten?
0: It's only for a day, though. It's only for a day.
1: But what if you get eaten in that day? I'm talking as soon as you transform, 5 minutes later, you're already gone.
0: But, like, I want to come back the next day.
1: No.
3: No.
0: All right, let me change my answer.
2: You say Roblox?
0: I'm thinking.
1: While you think, does someone else want to answer?
2: An eagle.
1: Of course. Go ahead and explain why.
2: Because the eagle is like, it's the top. It's on the top of the food chain for a reason.
0: No, it is
1: It also
0: not.
1: Represents America. Do you really want to represent America?
2: Yeah, y'all.
3: Sahara, which animal would you pick to be for one day?
4: I will pick to be a Maybe like some sea life creature.
0: How you could breathe underwater type situation.
4: Like. Yeah, like I would want to like discover the sea more and see what's like actually so down
1: you would,
4: there.
1: You would like become the animal in order to understand more?
4: Yeah.
1: That's pretty cool. Every person that's into the aquarium would absolutely do that.
3: I'll be a tiger or a lion. One of them. I'll be one of them. Because, like, I just want to explore the wildness, you know. Right. See how it feels to hunt, catch.
1: We got to keep our eyes on her. She's talking about hunting and catching. You got to remember, if you're a tiger, you're like, you hunt, but you also get hunted.
3: Okay, what about a cheetah?
1: They still get hunted.
4: I was going to pick that.
1: You're faster, so.
2: Cheetahs are big house cats, for real, for real. Like, they're...
1: Really? Well, technically, all...
3: Yeah.
2: No, like... No, like, every big cat other than cheetahs, like, cheetahs purr, they meow, they don't roar, none of that.
1: You're talking about, like...
2: Cheetahs, like, are, like, real life, just big house cats that run fast.
1: Yeah.
3: If I ever had a pet tiger or one of them, y'all know who I'll be just like? The Tiger King or Care Bear.
2: No, is that something y'all do? Girl. Like, would y'all get an exotic pet?
3: Yes.
1: It depends on what pet.
0: Probably, like...
2: Because, like, I'll raise a lion.
0: An
2: like,
0: axolotl.
2: Like, a baby lion, I'll raise that to an adult.
1: I could also imagine you having, a monkey or a gorilla or something. And it would, like, sit on your shoulders and stuff.
3: Don't get no... what's the ones called? Chimchus?
1: Chimpanzees?
3: Yes, don't get one of them.
2: Man, what? If I get a chimp, man, me and the chimp spending the block every day. But you got a problem. Come see the chimp about it. Because, no, chimps are, like, real life strong, like, overly strong. A little too strong, if you ask me.
7: Can I ask this question? Do you think 100 people could beat one gorilla?
2: If you had asked me that, like, 5 months ago, I would have told you the 100 people is. But
3: somebody... No, probably not.
2: Somebody told this to me, and it made me look at the situation different. 100 toddlers, are they beating you in a fight?
1: They can overwhelm you, but I don't think they can beat you.
0: Are we talking about average humans or like...
1: What type of human toddler. Are you talking about?
2: If there's 100 Aaron Donalds, man. I'm taking Aaron Donald
0: yeah,
2: that
0: like,
2: gorilla. I ain't
0: like,
2: gonna lie.
0: He could bench like 500.
2: Yeah, 700. Like 500-600 pounds, he's as strong as death. A wise man once said it's only gonna take two of him to beat one gorilla.
0: And he only needs
2: he only needs one to record. Yeah. You got a bald head. He's known as James Harrison. And honestly, I believe him. I believe him.
0: He sounded mighty confident.
2: Like, he might actually be able to beat a gorilla. And I wouldn't be surprised if he did.
4: What is the most important lesson you've learned so far in your life? Like, it really, really taught you something that you never do again.
3: Always be on game.
4: Oh, yeah.
3: Always be on game. That's what I was taught.
2: What that mean?
3: Like, always...
4: Being on P's and Q's. Like,
3: yes, like, always...
2: Oh, staying on point, I feel
3: yes, like. Yes, like, always be on point. Like, you know, sometimes you always have to be on point by the people that you're around with. I'm not saying their names, but they know who they is.
4: So, what about y'all, like...
2: All right, hold on.
0: Don't take drugs.
2: I'm not...
1: Obviously.
3: What about you, Raymare? What's the lesson that you learned? Like, the best lesson that you learned?
5: All of them.
1: That's what I was trying to say. Like, when you learn a lesson, as long as you've... Well, whenever you go through something, as long as you've learned the lesson from that, it could any of them could be the best lesson. You're learning from all of them.
4: Yeah, but, like, it'd be better if you, like, describe what lesson, because it can make the topic more interesting.
1: I mean, true, yeah.
4: Will, like, share their own experiences and stuff like that.
3: Well, it looks like we're running out of time, listeners. Thank you for tuning in.
0: This was the Bulldog Bandits checking out here.
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11: Hi, my name is Sophia Gombos, and I'm a junior at Shadyside Academy. Hope is sprouting between the cracks, trying its best to grow and be recognized. Although often ignored and trampled over, hope persists, climbing on walls and slithering across concrete, trying to survive, to live, to thrive, in a city built of hard, unforgiving bricks. Gardeners prepare the soil for their plants. They remove the weeds, ripping their roots from the ground, saying they're no good. I need them gone to make my plants survive.
12: My name is Layla Dukes. I'm in ninth grade at Pittsburgh Kappa 6 through 12, and this is a poem I wrote called 6 in 1. L-A-Y-L-A-H. That is me. Loving as anyone or anything you've ever seen. Ashamed of the decisions that has birthed the new life ahead, yet grateful for the lessons glued inside my head. L-A-Y-L-A-H. That is me. Learning to navigate the system that is built against myself, also learning to drive my car of life to the destination of hope, peace, where the tide is calm, my heart is healed, and my spirit is willing. For Youth Express, this is Layla signing off.
13: My name is Henry Stahl. I'm in 11th grade, and I'm homeschooled. This is a poem I wrote called Watch the World Walk By. Where is the end, you wonder, on your way to the supposed finish line that is chased with merciless strides abound? As you struggle on without conscious wonder, it occurs to you, eyes up above peer down. Lanky is the man who the eyes belong to. High, he's perched upon his pole, limbs a-sagging with straw. Crank, he explains, is his name, and he tells you how long he's been up there and everything he's seen, for he can see the whole world from up there high on his pole. Stop and watch the world with me, he proposes. The fields never end, and so you sit with your friend Crank, watching the world walk by. For Youth Express, this is Henry signing off.
14: Hi, my name is Lila. I'm a senior at Taylor Alderdice, and this is a poem I wrote called Product of My Time. I am a product of my time. I am also a terribly inefficient time traveler. I am an example of eccentricity in each reality, and I am the biggest proponent of the only constant, change. I go forward and backward, forward and backward, but mainly forward. For Youth Express, this is Lila, signing off.
15: In March of 2020, my dad made it very clear that this was not a vacation. We were not going to travel the nation, and being responsible meant we were going to stay locked in our house until school restarted in 2 weeks. The next morning, almost before I woke up, my brother and mom were in a packed car heading down to Savannah, Georgia. But not me, my dad, and my sister. One fire pit, a whole creation of a recipe book, and 3 days later, my dad, sister, dog, and I were piled into our second car and on the road. Savannah housed two families who we were close enough to that I called them my cousins, but we only really saw one after Savannah told everyone to shelter in place. So when I think about the pandemic, I don't think about sanitizing groceries or homemade pot-lid masks. I think about the Denisons. The Denisons' house had a marvelous ensuite that we called Hotel Denison, where the five of us stayed for months. In that suite alone, we had too many adventures to recount. I got sicker than I have ever been in my life and became exiled there. I sprawled pathetically over the couch and watched every episode of The Good Place while eating butter between Ritz crackers. Everyone thought I had COVID, but the test, which was the first one taken by anyone we knew, came back negative. One night, my brother came in later than the rest of us, decided it was too hot, and turned the thermostat to the coldest thing possible. My mom yelled at me in the middle of the night for getting up again and again to get more blankets. My dad said that he had a dream that he was camping on Mount Everest, and when he woke up, he realized it wasn't a dream and it was his reality. A hands-off rule on the thermostat followed that fateful night. The rest of the house, in whose mayhem I gleefully joined after I was freed, was impeccably clean but bursting with too many bodies. 4 adults, 7 kids, 2 dogs, 1 cat, 1 hamster, and our Roomba named Eli, which was one of the essential things my mom brought down from Pennsylvania for some reason, traipsed over and around each other for months. The denizen's oldest daughter brought her Russian boyfriend, whose name was unfortunately also Eli, home for the first time on the same day my carload of the family arrived. He sat in the nearly standing room only dining room as we all talked over each other and fed the snuffling dogs under the table scraps. I don't think he fell asleep that night knowing who was related to whom. The days were full of Zoom video calls, everyone carving out their own semi-quiet place to turn off their mics in peace. In the afternoons, we fought over Wi-Fi scrappily, me begging the boys to stop playing Fortnite for 1 second so my audiobook could load, and my sister texting her friends incessantly, until everyone had to turn everything on airplane mode because one of the dads had a very important meeting. We would spill into the yard for Capture the Flag tournaments, or be forced out to weed. That house hosted the Great Minecraft War, the in-home chopped competition of 2020, the hide-and-seek snitch incident, the Carol on the Highway incident, the highly contested Settlers of Catan game of 2020, and the spinning hammock game which resulted in my brother bleeding profusely from the head and us saying our last goodbyes before my mom told us to stop being dramatic. He wasn't even granted a hospital trip. That old house holds more of myself and its cracks and baseboards than any other house besides my own. I was lucky enough to scoot out and back up to Pittsburgh before they started renovating it. I was not trapped into sanding hardwood floors or scraping off popcorn ceilings. The last time I was ever in that house was COVID. It was sold without my consent, and the new owners began to defile it immediately, painting over the buttercup siding in real estate white. They will never know the perfect hide-and-seek spots or the precise angle to hold your phone for it to pick up just a tiny bit more signal. They won't remember the number of squid chips boiled over that stove, or how the Great Minecraft Peace Council of 2020 went down. But that's okay. I will. This is Mary Bartels reporting from the Youth Media Center at SLB Radio.
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17: 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My sister and I in search of the nearest sample stand, my mom in search of the latest discounts, and my dad, doing whatever dads do in Costco snack aisles. My sister and I would aim to reap the most product from each sample stand, sometimes going three or four times in different disguises. We would exchange jackets and switch hairstyles, shamelessly trooping back to the sample stands in our alter egos, as if the ladies working the stands couldn't see right through our scrappy ponytails and ill-fitting jackets. The process was the same every week, as we cycled through fragrant pesto ravioli, scouting hot Swiss Miss hot chocolate, and crispy brownie brittle. Once we filled our stomachs and Mom filled her cart, our family would regroup at the bustling food court for lunch. Usually our order was a box of piping hot combo pizza, with an occasional strawberry vanilla swirl soft serve, or soft churro. While waiting for lunch, we'd discuss Mom's latest purchases or our favorite sample stand of the week. The conversation would quickly die out once lunch arrived, the silence only punctuated by the occasional loud sip of water or a conversation from the table beside us. After finishing lunch, we'd file out of Costco, squinting from the piercing bright sunlight that greeted our eyes. My dad would plop on his sunglasses that looked like they came from the dentist's office before starting the engine of the car. Every time I stared out the window, watching the sprawling brick warehouse shrinking in the distance, I would wonder about my next trip the following week. However, the following week turned into the following 2 weeks, which morphed into the following month or two, as I grew older and older with new extracurriculars and commitments to juggle. At the time, I never really dwelled on the meaning of my trips to Costco or how I'd spend it with my sister at sample stands before gorging on combo pizza. I would never have imagined that my partner in sample crime would migrate across the Atlantic Ocean to the salty shores of Wales, or that combo pizza is now an extinct relic of the past. But now, at the age of 13, I would give anything just to rewind time and go back to that lazy Saturday morning at Costco.
18: A place in rural Butler you wouldn't know about. If you venture to the more populous nooks of this town, a crescendo of dirt bikes growling as they tear down dirt roads, their riders with overgrown mullets with a Confederate and Trump 2020 flag in each hand will fill your ears. But here, it is quiet. I remember the day my grandpa and my cousins built this swing set from scratch. Then it wasn't as quiet. My cousins and I ran to the pumpkin patch, ignoring the damp grass that clung to our bare feet, eager to see what pumpkin had our name etched into the premature skin. Here, in this place that now only lives in the past, your senses never grew unstimulated. There was a sizzling of hamburger from the farm past the algae-congealed pond on the grill that harmonized with the persistent hammering of tools on wood that will soon be more than a blueprint, that will be turned russet from the years of perpetual use and then only occasional use. Often, there's a sharp pop of a gun, which only momentarily interrupts our adolescent giggles. But now, it is quiet. With the exception of cows mooing in the pasture past the discarded daisy truck that now holds dust-covered hay, and the occasional litter of kittens, the chirping of birds exclusive to rural places, their notes drifting across the autumn breeze and rattling the trees, and the creaking of the swing. It has been years since we had a pumpkin carving reunion, as my grandparents can't keep up with the bustling of people sprawled in miscellaneous corners of their house, and my sister and I are the only ones who visit semi-frequently. I pumped my legs against the chill wind to get the view I desire, committed this routine to memory, just as these birds have their symphony. The swinging back and forth fills my lungs and is dispelled into a plume of steam from my chapped lips. My knuckles are white and have a tension building in them like the steadiness of the beams holding up the swing, and when I see the red barn, I know it's worth it. In the absence of constant appraisal, like suburban trees, these trees have painted themselves every hue of warmth. Plenty of autumns have passed since this swing set has risen. The grass that was once beneath it succumbing to a dusty patch. The absence of dozens of pumpkins in the garden that no longer exist is well observed. But I have learned if you propel yourself against the rural wind, there will always be a red barn and a sea of fire, then laden in snow, and then immersed past recognition in thick foliage, no matter how much has changed.
19: The sound of the ocean greets you as you near, and the squawk of seagulls follows soon after. The sun bears down on you, not unpleasantly, but it's certainly more than you're used to in rainy Pittsburgh. The beach burns as you walk on it, and the wind pelts you with sand. The sound of children's laughs and too loud music are welcomed here. At the boardwalk, you're overwhelmed by the smells of the different food vendors. Popping popcorn, the vendors throw kernels to a flock of pigeons. Crowds wait in line for too sour lemonade and too sweet cotton candy. Conversations mingle with the music that changes from store to store. The fudge store plays soft jazz and always seems to be empty. The crystal shop echoes with chimes and always smells of incense. The candle store, my favorite, is lit by mosaic lamps and the flicker of flame. You stop at the reptile zoo before turning in for the night, and watch guests gasp in awe at the largest crocodile in the States. Exotic birds are heard calling to each other throughout the park, and you jump at the sound of a parrot saying hello as you pass. At the hotel, it is quiet. The slow splashing of the pool at night and the white foamy ocean waves lull you to sleep, and the warm sea breeze protects you from the cold of night.
20: Frick Park, during the last days of summer, is truly unforgettable. I've always known the park, museum, and grounds well, but walking there on my own this time, as I shed the last remnants of summer, introduced me to a part of Frick Park even a local like me doesn't always get to experience. On my trek up the hill into the park, I always pass the Frick Museum and grounds. I see the perfectly manicured rectangular topiary trees, but this time, I can actually see some people sitting around them in chairs, grubbing on the sweet and savory meals from the food trucks lining the parking lot. In the winter, this place is deserted. Last November, I would ride my bike up and take refuge in the warmth of the greenhouse. It was a sort of serene solidarity. As I continue my journey around the area, I enter the actual park part of Frick Park. Trees are scattered everywhere, as if one day, 100 years ago, someone carelessly threw a handful of seeds into bare land, and up sprouted the grandiose foliage which now roam there. I look all around to see the blocks of dirt pushed into the ground to create the barriers which confirm the definite path which I walk on now. The day is beginning to settle down, and there are only a few people brave enough to leave the festivities and the music of the Frick grounds to explore the trails deep into the woods. I walk and walk and walk down the miscellaneous paths in the woods. There are fresh shortcut paths made through certain patches of trees, which tell me that someone was very impatient and did not want to continue down the traditional path laid out in front of them. The sunset is coming, and I can sense it. It looks like someone has put a blanket over the sun, like one does with a lamp, creating reddish streaks over the exhausted sky. My mother always says that my great-grandmother would say, "Red sky at night, sailor's delight," but I often think that it must be such a waste for the sky to be red here. When I rarely ever hear of any sailors or large boats in Pittsburgh, minus the Gateway Clipper, if that even counts. As I continue to let my legs droop down the dirt road, I pass by several different places I could sit and finally read. But someone is either there, or it just doesn't seem like quite the right spot. I finally settle on a bench, plopped right near a small pond. The pond is a murky hunter green, with no signs of life, except my own reflection looking into it. The bench has small patches of lichen on it, like a whale with barnacles. The spot is only a small ways away from the new, old bridge, which collapsed sometime last year. Or maybe the year before that, but remembering its exact timeline doesn't concern me much. I finally take my seat and open my book. I started reading it earlier that month, but I only read it late at night in my bed, or in the form of an audiobook while I painted my nails, or when I was blow-drying my hair. It feels slightly out of place to be reading it here, but I like it. It feels slightly out of place to be here, this far on the path, on my own, at sunset, in a place I've lived my whole life, but haven't really gotten to know until now. But I like it.
17: 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The conversation would quickly die out once lunch arrived, the silence only punctuated by the occasional loud sip of water or a conversation from the table beside us. After finishing lunch, we'd file out of Costco, squinting from the piercing bright sunlight that greeted our eyes. My dad would plop on his sunglasses that looked like they came

0: 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I go forward and backward, forward and backward, but mainly forward.
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2: A place in rural Butler you wouldn't know about. If you venture to the more populous nooks of this town, a crescendo of dirt bikes growling as they tear down dirt roads, the riders with overgrown mullets with a Confederate and Trump 2020 flag in each hand will fill your ears. But here, it is quiet. I remember the day my grandpa and my cousins built this swing set from scratch. Then it wasn't as quiet. My cousins and I ran to the pumpkin patch, ignoring the damp grass that clung to our bare feet, eager to see what pumpkin had our name etched into the premature skin. Here, in this place that now only lives in the past, your senses never grew unstimulated. There was a sizzling of hamburger from the farm past the algae-congealed pond on the grill that harmonized with the persistent hammering of tools on wood that will soon be more than a blueprint. That will be turned russet from the years of perpetual use and then only occasional use. Often, there's a sharp pop of a gun, which only momentarily interrupts our adolescent giggles. But now, it is quiet. With the exception of cows mooing in the pasture past the discarded daisy truck that now holds dust-covered hay and the occasional litter of kittens, the chirping of birds exclusive to rural places, their notes drifting across the autumn breeze and rattling the trees, and the creaking of the swing. It has been years since we had a pumpkin carving reunion, as my grandparents can't keep up with the bustling of people sprawled in miscellaneous corners of their house, and my sister and I are the only ones who visit semi-frequently. I pump my legs against the chill wind to get the view I desire, committed this routine to memory, just as these birds have their symphony. The swinging back and forth fills my lungs and is dispelled into a plume of steam from my chapped lips. My knuckles are white and have a tension building in them like the steadiness of the beams holding up the swing. And when I see the red barn, I know it's worth it. In the absence of constant appraisal, like suburban trees, these trees have painted themselves every hue of warmth. Plenty of autumns have passed since this swing set has risen. The grass that was once beneath it succumbing to a dusty patch. The absence of dozens of pumpkins in the garden that no longer exist is well observed. But I have learned if you propel yourself against the rural wind, there will always be a red barn and a sea of fire, then laden in snow and then immersed past recognition in thick foliage, no matter how much has changed.
3: Costco, the land of wholesale shopping, free samples, and slices of pizza the size of your head, has always been a strange kind of sanctuary for me. Like clockwork, every Saturday morning, rain or shine, sun or snow, my parents would strap me and my sister into the back seat, driving to our local warehouse, where we would spend an absurd amount of time frolicking through spacious aisles full of neon pool noodles, hair dryers, and colorful light bulbs. Once we arrived in the parking lot, our family of four would branch out into three groups. My sister and I in search of the nearest sample stand, my mom in search of the latest discounts, and my dad, doing whatever dads do in Costco snack aisles. My sister and I would aim to reap the most product from each sample stand, sometimes going three or four times in different disguises. We would exchange jackets and switch hairstyles, shamelessly trooping back to the sample stands in our alter egos, as if the ladies working the stands couldn't see right through our scrappy ponytails and ill-fitting jackets. The process was the same every week, as we cycled through fragrant pesto ravioli, scouting hot Swiss Miss hot chocolate, and crispy brownie brittle. Once we filled our stomachs and Mom filled her cart, our family would regroup at the bustling food court for lunch. Usually our order was a box of piping hot combo pizza with an occasional strawberry vanilla swirl soft serve or soft churro. While waiting for lunch, we'd discuss Mom's latest purchases or our favorite sample stand of the week. The conversation would quickly die out once lunch arrived, the silence only punctuated by the occasional loud sip of water or a conversation from the table beside us. After finishing lunch, we'd file out of Costco, squinting from the piercing bright sunlight that greeted our eyes. My dad would plop on his sunglasses that looked like they came from the dentist's office before starting the engine of the car. Every time I stared out the window, watching the sprawling brick warehouse shrinking in the distance, I would wonder about my next trip the following week. However, the following week turned into the following 2 weeks, which morphed

0: developed into the following month or two, as I grew older and older with new extracurriculars and commitments to juggle. At the time, I never really dwelled on the meaning of my trips to Costco, or how I'd spend it with my sister at sample stands before gorging on combo pizza. I would never have imagined that my partner in sample crime would migrate across the Atlantic Ocean to the salty shores of Wales, or that combo pizza is now an extinct relic of the past. But now, at the age of 13, I would give anything just to rewind time and go back to that lazy Saturday morning at Costco.
1: Hi, my name is Sophia Gombos, and I'm a junior at Shadyside Academy. My hair is long, like a chocolate fountain flowing from my scalp. My eyes round, like big dark grapes sprouting on my face, and my nose is sewn above my mouth like a tiny button.
2: My name is Henry Stahl. I'm in 11th grade, and I'm homeschooled. This is a poem I wrote called Watch the World Walk By. Where is the end, you wonder, on your way to the supposed finish line that is chased with merciless strides abound? As you struggle on without conscious wonder, it occurs to you, eyes up above peer down. Lanky is the man who the eyes belong to. High, he's perched upon his pole, limbs a-sagging with straw. Crank, he explains, is his name, and he tells you how long he's been up there, and everything he's seen. For he can see the whole world from up there high on his pole. Stop and watch the world with me, he proposes. The fields never end, and so you sit with your friend Crank, watching the world walk by. For Youth Express, this is Henry signing off.
3: A place in rural Butler you wouldn't know about. If you venture to the more populous nooks of this town, a crescendo of dirt bikes growling as they tear down dirt roads, their riders with overgrown mullets with a Confederate and Trump 2020 flag in each hand will fill your ears. But here, it is quiet. I remember the day my grandpa and my cousins built this swing set from scratch. Then it wasn't as quiet. My cousins and I ran to the pumpkin patch, ignoring the damp grass that clung to our bare feet, eager to see what pumpkin had our name etched into the premature skin. Here, in this place that now only lives in the past, your senses never grew unstimulated. There was a sizzling of hamburger from the farm past the algae-congealed pond on the grill that harmonized with the persistent hammering of tools on wood that will soon be more than a blueprint. That will be turned russet from the years of perpetual use and then only occasional use. Often, there's a sharp pop of a gun, which only momentarily interrupts our adolescent giggles. But now, it is quiet. With the exception of cows mooing in the pasture past the discarded daisy truck that now holds dust-covered hay and the occasional litter of kittens, the chirping of birds exclusive to rural places, their notes drifting across the autumn breeze and rattling the trees, and the creaking of the swing. It has been years since we had a pumpkin carving reunion, as my grandparents can't keep up with the bustling of people sprawled in miscellaneous corners of their house, and my sister and I are the only ones who visit semi-frequently. I pump my legs against the chill wind to get the view I desire, committed this routine to memory, just as these birds have their symphony. The swinging back and forth fills my lungs and is dispelled into a plume of steam from my chapped lips. My knuckles are white and have a tension building in them like the steadiness of the beams holding up the swing. And when I see the red barn, I know it's worth it. In the absence of constant appraisal, like suburban trees, these trees have painted themselves every hue of warmth. Plenty of autumns have passed since this swing set has risen. The grass that was once beneath it succumbing to a dusty patch. The absence of dozens of pumpkins in the garden that no longer exist is well observed. But I have learned if you propel yourself against the rural wind, there will always be a red barn and a sea of fire, then laden in snow, and then immersed past recognition in thick foliage, no matter how much has changed.
1: Hi, my name is Sophia Gombos, and I'm a junior at Shadyside Academy. Hope is sprouting between the cracks, trying its best to grow and be recognized. Although often ignored and trampled over, hope persists, climbing on walls and slithering across concrete, trying to survive, to live, to thrive, in a city built of hard, unforgiving bricks. Gardeners prepare the soil for their plants. They remove the weeds, ripping their roots from the ground, saying they're no good. I need them gone to make my plants survive.
4: The sound of the ocean greets you as you near, and the squawk of seagulls follows soon after. The sun bears down on you, not unpleasantly, but it's certainly more than you're used to in rainy Pittsburgh. The beach burns as you walk on it, and the wind pelts you with sand. The sound of children's laughs and too loud music are welcomed here. At the boardwalk, you're overwhelmed by the smells of the different food vendors. Popping popcorn, the vendors throw kernels to a flock of pigeons. Crowds wait in line for two sour lemonade and two sweet cotton candy. Conversations mingle with the music that changes from store to store. The fudge store plays soft jazz and always seems to be empty. The crystal shop echoes with chimes and always smells of incense. The candle store, my favorite, is lit by mosaic lamps and the flicker of flame. You stop at the reptile zoo before turning in for the night and watch guests gasp in awe at the largest crocodile in the States. Exotic birds are heard calling to each other throughout the park, and you jump at the sound of a parrot saying hello as you pass. At the hotel, it is quiet. The slow splashing of the pool at night and the white foamy ocean waves lull you to sleep, and the warm sea breeze protects you from the cold of night.
3: A place in rural Butler you wouldn't know about. If you venture to the more populous nooks of this town, a crescendo of dirt bikes growling as they tear down dirt roads, their riders with overgrown mullets with a Confederate and Trump 2020 flag in each hand will fill your ears. But here, it is quiet. I remember the day my grandpa and my cousins built this swing set from scratch. Then, it wasn't as quiet. My cousins and I ran to the pumpkin patch, ignoring the damp grass that clung to our bare feet, eager to see what pumpkin had our name etched into the premature skin. Here, in this place that now only lives in the past, your senses never grew unstimulated. There was a sizzling of hamburger from the farm past the algae-congealed pond on the grill that harmonized with the persistent hammering of tools on wood that will soon be more than a blueprint, that will be turned russet from the years of perpetual use and then only occasional use. Often, there's a sharp pop of a gun, which only momentarily interrupts our adolescent giggles. But now, it is quiet. With the exception of cows mooing in the pasture past the discarded daisy truck that now holds dust-covered hay, and the occasional litter of kittens, the chirping of birds exclusive to rural places, their notes drifting across the autumn breeze and rattling the trees, and the creaking of the swing. It has been years since we had a pumpkin carving reunion, as my grandparents can't keep up with the bustling of people sprawled in miscellaneous corners of their house, and my sister and I are the only ones who visit semi-frequently. I pump my legs against the chill wind to get the view I desire, committed this routine to memory, just as these birds have their symphony. The swinging back and forth fills my lungs and is dispelled into a plume of steam from my chapped lips. My knuckles are white and have a tension building in them like the steadiness of the beams holding up the swing, and when I see the red barn, I know it's worth it. In the absence of constant appraisal, like suburban trees, these trees have painted themselves every hue of warmth. Plenty of autumns have passed since this swing set has risen. The grass that was once beneath it succumbing to a dusty patch. The absence of dozens of pumpkins in the garden that no longer exist is well observed. But I have learned if you propel yourself against the rural wind, there will always be a red barn and a sea of fire, then laden in snow, and then immersed past recognition in thick foliage, no matter how much has changed.
5: Frick Park, during the last days of summer, is truly unforgettable. I've always known the park, museum, and grounds well, but walking there on my own this time, as I shed the last remnants of summer, introduced me to a part of Frick Park even a local like me doesn't always get to experience. On my trek up the hill into the park, I always pass the Frick Museum and grounds. I see the perfectly manicured rectangular topiary trees, but this time I can actually see some people sitting around them in chairs, grubbing on the sweet and savory meals from the food trucks lining the parking lot. In the winter, this place is deserted. Last November, I would ride my bike up and take refuge in the warmth of the greenhouse. It was a sort of serene solidarity. As I continue my journey around the area, I enter the actual park part of Frick Park. Trees are scattered everywhere, as if one day, 100 years ago, someone carelessly threw a handful of seeds into bare land, and up sprouted the grandiose foliage which now roam there. I look all around to see the blocks of dirt pushed into the ground to create barriers which confirm the definite path which I walk on now. The day is beginning to settle down, and there are only a few people brave enough to leave the festivities and the music of the Frick grounds to explore the trails deep into the woods. I walk and walk and walk down the miscellaneous paths in the woods. There are fresh shortcut paths made through certain patches of trees, which tell me that someone was very impatient and did not want to continue down the traditional path laid out in front of them. The sunset is coming, and I can sense it. It looks like someone has put a blanket over the sun, like one does with a lamp, creating reddish streaks over the exhausted sky. My mother always says that my great-grandmother would say, "Red sky at night, sailor's delight." But I often think that it must be such a waste for the sky to be red here. When I rarely ever hear of any sailors or large boats in Pittsburgh, minus the Gateway Clipper, if that even counts. As I continue to let my legs droop down the dirt road, I pass by several different places I could sit and finally read. But someone is either there, or it just doesn't seem like quite the right spot. I finally settle on a bench, plopped right near a small pond. The pond is a murky hunter green, with no signs of life, except my own reflection looking into it. The bench has small patches of lichen on it, like a whale with barnacles. The spot is only a small ways away from the new, old bridge, which collapsed sometime last year. Or maybe the year before that, but remembering its exact timeline doesn't concern me much. I finally take my seat and open my book. I started reading it earlier that month, but I only read it late at night in my bed, or in the form of an audiobook while I painted my nails, or when I was blow-drying my hair. It feels slightly out of place to be reading it here, but I like it. It feels slightly out of place to be here, this far on the path, on my own, at sunset, in a place I've lived my whole life, but haven't really gotten to know until now. But I like it.
6: My name is Felix Dreyer. I'm in the 9th grade at City Charter High School, and this is a poem I wrote called Captain. I am a spirit of hopeful opportunity, one whose doubts may damper my sails. Though my crew may have their failures and pouts, I still face the ocean of emotion without losing myself in the commotion. For I am my own captain, and thus for I must contain my failures to thrust forward a new world of pure imagination. This is Felix Dreyer from Youth Express, signing off.
7: My name is Layla Dukes. I'm in 9th grade at Pittsburgh Campus 6 through 12, and this is a poem I wrote called 6 in 1. L-A-Y-L-A-H. That is me. Loving as anyone or anything you've ever seen. Ashamed of the decisions that has birthed the new life ahead, yet grateful for the lessons glued inside my head. L-A-Y-L-A-H. That is me. Learning to navigate the system that is built against myself, also learning to drive my car of life to the destination of hope, peace, where the tide is calm, my heart is healed, and my spirit is willing. For Youth Express, this is Layla signing off.
8: I'm Jalinta Hauser. I'm from City High at 12th grade 17, and my poem is just called Me. I am a girl who is envied, a girl loved by many, and a girl that doesn't find herself in any. I love my hair to stretch beneath the earth, my lips huge, but only purpose is for words to exert. Eyes elegant enough to determine worth, but sadly, the perfection of my face sometimes stains my shirt. My body is a brown canvas that imperfections appear, hiding what's over-sexualized sometimes in the things I wear. Since I'm the standard pretty, it's the only thing for which they care, I swear. I wish intentions were clear because not everyone deserves the nice personality I have to share. Beauty is subjective and fragile. It is stemmed as it stands alone in a field of others. Alone in a crowded room, we all know the feeling. But when we feel this, we're not noticed. As opposed to beauty, who is the one that stands out amongst the others, it is against its will and out of its control. Beauty is in the eyes of the beholder, but why can't beauty hold themselves and own themselves?
2: My name is Henry Stahl. I'm in 11th grade, and I'm homeschooled. This is a poem I wrote called Watch the World Walk By. Where is the end, you wonder, on your way to the supposed finish line that is chased with merciless strides abound? As you struggle on without conscious wonder, it occurs to you, eyes up above peer down. Lanky is the man who the eyes belong to. High, he's perched upon his pole, limbs a-sagging with straw. Crank, he explains, is his name, and he tells you how long he's been up there, and everything he's seen, for he can see the whole world from up there high on his pole. Stop and watch the world with me, he proposes. The fields never end, and so you sit with your friend Crank, watching the world walk by. For Youth Express, this is Henry signing off.
6: My name is Felix Dreyer. I'm in the 9th grade at City Charter High School, and this is a poem I wrote called Captain. I am a spirit of hopeful opportunity, one whose doubts may damper my sails. Though my crew may have their failures and pouts, I still face the ocean of emotion without losing myself in the commotion. For I am my own captain, and thus for I must contain my failures to thrust forward a new world of pure imagination. This is Felix Dreyer from Youth Express signing off.
0: Costco, the land of wholesale shopping, free samples, and slices of pizza the size of your head, has always been a strange kind of sanctuary for me. Like clockwork, every Saturday morning, rain or shine, sun or snow, my parents would strap me and my sister into the back seat, driving to our local warehouse, where we would spend an absurd amount of time frolicking through spacious aisles full of neon pool noodles, hair dryers, and colorful light bulbs. Once we arrived in the parking lot, our family of four would branch out into three groups. My sister and I in search of the nearest sample stand, my mom in search of the latest discounts, and my dad, doing whatever dads do in Costco snack aisles. My sister and I would aim to reap the most product from each sample stand, sometimes going three or four times in different disguises. We would exchange jackets and switch hairstyles, shamelessly trooping back to the sample stands in our alter egos, as if the ladies working the stands couldn't see right through our scrappy ponytails and ill-fitting jackets. The process was the same every week, as we cycled through fragrant pesto ravioli, scouting hot Swiss Miss hot chocolate, and crispy brownie brittle. Once we filled our stomachs and Mom filled her cart, our family would regroup at the bustling food court for lunch. Usually our order was a box of piping hot combo pizza with an occasional strawberry vanilla swirl, soft serve, or soft churro. While waiting for lunch, we'd discuss Mom's latest purchases or our favorite sample stand of the week. The conversation would quickly die out once lunch arrived, the silence only punctuated by the occasional loud sip of water or a conversation from the table beside us. After finishing lunch, we'd file out of Costco, squinting from the piercing bright sunlight that greeted our eyes. My dad would plop on his sunglasses that looked like they came from the dentist's office before starting the engine of the car. Every time I stared out the window, watching the sprawling brick warehouse shrinking in the distance, I would wonder about my next trip the following week. However, the following week turned into the following 2 weeks, which morphed into the following month or two as I grew older and older with new extracurriculars and commitments to juggle. At the time, I never really dwelled on the meaning of my trips to Costco or how I'd spend it with my sister at sample stands before gorging on combo pizza. I would never have imagined that my partner in sample crime would migrate across the Atlantic Ocean to the salty shores of Wales, or that combo pizza is now an extinct relic of the past. But now, at the age of 13, I would give anything just to rewind time and go back to that lazy Saturday morning at Costco.
8: I'm Jill Lanzahauser. I'm from City High, 12th grade, 17, and my poem is just called Me. I am a girl who is envied, a girl loved by many, and a girl that doesn't find herself in any. I love my hair to stretch beneath the earth, my lips huge, but only purpose is for words to exert. Eyes elegant enough to determine worth, but sadly, the perfection of my face sometimes stains my shirt. My body is a brown canvas that imperfections appear, hiding what's over-sexualized sometimes in the things I wear. Since I'm the standard pretty, it's the only thing for which they care, I swear. I wish intentions were clear because not everyone deserves the nice personality I have to share. Beauty is subjective and fragile. It is stunned as it stands alone in a field of others. Alone in a crowded room, we all know the feeling. But when we feel this, we're not noticed. As opposed to beauty, who is the one that stands out amongst the others, it is against its will and out of its control. Beauty is in the eyes of the beholder, but why can't beauty hold themselves and own themselves?
3: A place in rural Butler you wouldn't know about. If you venture to the more populous nooks of this town, a crescendo of dirt bikes growling as they tear down dirt roads, their riders with overgrown mullets with a Confederate and Trump 2020 flag in each hand will fill your ears. But here, it is quiet. I remember the day my grandpa and my cousins built this swing set from scratch. Then it wasn't as quiet. My cousins and I ran to the pumpkin patch, ignoring the damp grass that clung to our bare feet, eager to see what pumpkin had our name etched into the premature skin. Here, in this place that now only lives in the past, your senses never grew unstimulated. There was a sizzling of hamburger from the farm past the algae-congealed pond on the grill that harmonized with the persistent hammering of tools on wood that will soon be more than a blueprint, that will be turned russet from the years of perpetual use and then only occasional use. Often, there's a sharp pop of a gun, which only momentarily interrupts our adolescent giggles. But now, it is quiet. With the exception of cows mooing in the pasture past the discarded daisy truck that now holds dust-covered hay, and the occasional litter of kittens, the chirping of birds exclusive to rural places, their notes drifting across the autumn breeze and rattling the trees, and the creaking of the swing. It has been years since we had a pumpkin carving reunion, as my grandparents can't keep up with the bustling of people sprawled in miscellaneous corners of their house, and my sister and I are the only ones who visit semi-frequently. I pumped my legs against the chill wind to get the view I desire, committed this routine to memory, just as these birds have their symphony. The swinging back and forth fills my lungs and is dispelled into a plume of steam from my chapped lips. My knuckles are white and have a tension building in them like the steadiness of the beams holding up the swing, and when I see the red barn, I know it's worth it. In the absence of constant appraisal, like suburban trees, these trees have painted themselves every hue of warmth. Plenty of autumns have passed since this swing set has risen. The grass that was once beneath it succumbing to a dusty patch. The absence of dozens of pumpkins in the garden that no longer exist is well observed. But I have learned if you propel yourself against the rural wind, there will always be a red barn and a sea of fire, then laden in snow, and then immersed past recognition in thick foliage, no matter how much has changed.
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13: Lifting the Alleghenies to new heights.
14: If the walls could talk in that building, believe me, it would be an incredible book.
15: All I could think was like, is this real? Am I dreaming?
14: I looked at it as like a gift. The hockey gods were shining down on us.
15: It was unlike anything I have
16: and
15: ever experienced in my life.
16: And there was a red carpet on the ice
15: life.
16: And standing ovation.
15: It was probably the most
16: clapping.
15: Exciting day
14: this was
15: of
14: incredible.
15: My life.
14: It was an incredible day.
16: Hey, this is actually happening. We'll always be the first Hockeyville, and you never forget the first.
11: In 2015, after entries from all 50 states and the casting of over 20 million votes across the country, out of hundreds of cities,
17: Johnstown emerged as the victor.
11: Kraft Foods Incorporated found their first ever Hockeyville USA, America's most passionate hockey community.
17: Winning this title of America's Hockey Town allowed Johnstown to revamp their arena and host an NHL exhibition game inside, bringing a huge sense of community pride.
11: How did this all happen? For it all to start, someone had to make the case for what made their town stand out.
17: And that's exactly what Holly Lees did when she wrote her winning essay.
15: I talked about the town, about the things the town's been through, the floods and the steel mills pulling out and the resiliency of the community.
11: It may have been over 2 years ago, but the distinction still has a lasting impact.
17: Dana Heinze, Johnstown native, explains.
14: You can see that the traces of Hockeyville are still positively impacting the War Memorial.
11: Heinze, now head equipment manager for the Pittsburgh Penguins, is speaking of the Cambria County War Memorial Arena, home to Johnstown's hockey.
17: This is Derek Parch, sponsorship and group ticket sales manager for the Johnstown Tomahawks, a local team that still plays inside the arena, talking about improvements that are still in place today.
16: We have new lights. These boards are new. The overall fan experience has increased since Hockeyville.
11: But the impacts went far beyond the war memorial for Johnstown's morale.
17: This is something Lise, who started it all, noticed about the community that she deeply loves.
15: It was a combination of the excitement and the people realizing, we did this. We did this together. We worked together and we did it.
11: And also Heinze.
14: We as a community, we pulled it off and we shined like the brightest star in the sky to the hockey world.
17: Local residents realized the power their small community has.
14: But Johnstown has that mentality of never die, never quit.
11: And the places it could possibly go.
14: The people there still have pride, and look how they've rebuilt, and the city is changing, and it's changing for the better.
11: John Demnansky, Cambria County Grants Facilitator, admires a quality that truly defines Johnstown.
18: The folks in this area, they're passionate. They want to see things be successful and move in a positive direction.
17: In any city, but certainly Johnstown, wants to move in a positive direction. What should be next for Johnstown?
11: Demnansky has a vision.
18: It'd be nice to see if we can see that spirit, not only involving hockey, the War Memorial Arena, but also in a lot of other projects and activities that we want to see here in the city of Johnstown.
17: Lise talks about how many different types of people were able to come together.
15: You didn't have all hockey fans. You had people in offices. You had people in grocery stores. You had flyers all over town. You had people talking in schools. And it was like the whole community pulled together for a common cause.
11: Could the community pull together around a common cause again?
16: There's always something positive that you can latch on to. We captivated our entire community.
11: Johnstown's might and energy defined itself in this national competition.
17: Could we captivate the community again?
11: Could this spirit boost the resilient community to new heights beyond the hockey world?
17: Dana Heinze has an answer.
14: If we can get everyone on board like we did with Hockeyville, then there's no stopping Johnstown.
17: When a small town realizes its power,
11: there's no stopping it.
17: Through Hockeyville, Johnstown learned how powerful it can be when it works together.
11: Passion, unity, resilience,
17: courage, moxie, pride, history.
11: This defines Johnstown as America's hockey town. Will it help define its future?
17: There's no stopping.
11: There is no stopping.
17: Johnstown, Pennsylvania.
11: Johnstown, Pennsylvania.
17: I am Ethan Wingard.
11: And I am Adeline Mishler.
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24: More and more these days, book banning is a hot-button issue. From think pieces in The New Yorker to statistics on the news, the facts and opinions on censoring literature are overwhelming. Book banning and censoring are a serious challenge to First Amendment rights, and have been since the 1600s. I'm Pranita Chuckingle.
25: I'm Mary Bartels.
26: And I'm Althea Reedman. We talked to Dan Leroy, a writer, teacher, and curriculum creator at Lincoln Park Performing Arts Charter School, about his views as someone deeply entrenched in the book world.
27: I'm a big fan of free speech generally. In most cases, I'm against the idea of book banning.
25: But Mr. Leroy's perspective is not only that of a teacher or a writer, but of a parent.
27: The parent, I think, ought to be the boss. In these situations, that is the parent's right. I'm a parent myself. I'd want that.
24: This seems like a pretty common sense stance, especially for any parents listening. The issues come in when parents and lawmakers feel they should have the final say on whole school and library inventories.
26: In an increasingly political world, no decision parents or administrators make on behalf of a whole school or library can make everyone happy.
25: We also talked to Zanique Gardner-Perry, an author, educator, and anti-racist facilitator from St. Louis, who thinks that we should have trust in authors and how much effort they put into books for children.
28: You know, as a writer, I know how careful we are in thinking about how to share stories and bring a story to life, to live on the page. You know, writers take great care in creating something that can be shared with the world.
24: On both aisles of American politics, people are trying to silence the other side and extend their beliefs.
3: Often, this is portrayed as their way of protecting children.
0: On the right, the people promoting these book bans, like in Duval County, Florida, are saying that, oh, we want to protect children from these harmful books. I mean, and they say this earnestly as they cry their crocodile tears. And the people who canceling authors and conducting pile-ons and ruining people's reputations on social media, they're also claiming that they're trying to protect children from quote-unquote harmful books.
26: That was Jonah Winter, a children's book author whose book Roberto Clemente, Pride of the Pittsburgh Pirates, has been held under, quote, review in Duval County School District, likely due to its content, especially on race.
25: This book featured one page on the very real discrimination Clemente faced as a Latino baseball player.
3: I think we are doing a disservice to our young audience when we try to shield them from every imperfect thing in our world.
27: It's an amazing thing about young people. They will respond generally how they're treated. If you treat them like they're hothouse flowers, amazing thing happens. They'll act that way. And if you treat them like they're not and they can handle stuff that might be a little bit of a reach for them, it's amazing. They'll be able to respond in kind.
26: And in the end, racism and other kinds of discrimination can't be pulled from kids' lives as easily as a book can.
0: I mean, the idea that children can't handle this, well, it's deeply insulting to children of color who have to deal with racism and know what it's about from their own personal experience. But then the idea that we have to protect white children from this topic and then ban books about it is just, well, it's a really frightening development.
28: Racism, homophobia, ableism, fat phobia, all of these things are like snow. They fall on all of us, right? And they impact all of us. So it doesn't matter if you're protecting them against like books. They're going to be introduced and impacted by the ways in which people think about society if they're part of our society.
25: The real question is, how much harm could books be doing to kids? After all, guarding youth from books is not stopping them from encountering actual danger online and through other media.
3: I agree. And if they're not learning about difficult topics from the vetted, careful world of children's literature, where are they learning about them?
28: I think that we need to ensure that they are being exposed via literature in the same way that they're being exposed to these different topics via TikTok, via social media, via television, and the movies and shows that are accessible. So I think that ensuring that they're also encountering these stories via literary tools is important.
0: The only way a book could be harmful to a child is if it was dropped from a high-story window onto their heads. The idea of thinking of books as harmful, that's a very frightening idea.
26: Books are much more than just unharmful to kids. Books are vital to learning, growing, and connecting from a young age to the rest of our lives. What better place to learn about sensitive topics than in a book?
25: And while opinions may differ in the details, overall experts agree. Banning books should not be a viable option.
27: Students are generally mature. They're able to handle a lot more than what I think most people think they can handle. I think it's fairly surprising the amount of stuff that you can cover in a classroom setting.
1: Hi, my name is Dylan, and I am in 6th grade and go to Propel Braddock Hills Middle School. I think it's cool to care, and so do the people at Ceasefire PA. The people at Ceasefire PA work to stop gun violence by having fundraisers to help gun violence victims. They provide everything a victim needs. They also make sure that you never become a victim. More information is available at 215-923-3151 or at ceasefirepa.org. Ceasefire PA is another example of people who know it's cool to care.
2: Inclined to care.
4: Lifting the Alleghenies.
5: Lifting the Alleghenies.
6: Lifting the Alleghenies to new heights.

0: Johnstown has had its share of challenges, such as the floods in 1889, 1936, and 1977, which brought loss of life and property.
1: More recently, Johnstown has struggled with the loss of the sole industry in which it depended upon.
2: We obviously have had a major decrease in population over the years. During the time of the steel mills, we had a population of approximately 70,000 people, and we are now currently at approximately 21,000 people.
0: That's Melissa Comar, interim city manager. Community member Linda Messer expresses a common Johnstown mindset.
3: You could sense a hopelessness, and there was frustration, and there were a lot of naysayers who said, this could never work, this city's done.
1: Comar continues.
2: We have structures for 75,000. The majority of those structures are now vacant, and that is an obstacle that the city faces every day.
4: Things deteriorate and don't get rebuilt or refreshed.
1: That was Ryan Keita, and along with Walter Burlack, they are community development professionals and Vision 2025 project managers who are helping Johnstown's residents capitalize on Johnstown's ability to bounce back.
4: The resiliency in a city is the city's ability and the people who live in a city's ability to come back from that setback.
5: Johnstown is the ultimate resilient city because it's recovered from three really catastrophic floods, and it's had two economic turnarounds and continues to thrive.
0: This resiliency paved the way for a relationship with the Remaking Cities Institute at Carnegie Mellon University. Working together, CMU and local leaders created the framework in which Vision 2025 was born.
4: Vision 2025 is a community development program with broad support from Johnstown's political community and civic community and business community.
5: This is a grassroots effort.
1: This organization is volunteer-based. This movement is creating a better vision of the Johnstown region and sparking local engagement.
5: The thing that's unique about this plan was that there were a bunch of people that came together. People realized that they weren't going to be able to do everything that they needed to alone, and that by coming together and joining forces, they would have way more success.
0: Again, Melissa sees its benefits with the city.
2: Vision 2025 is very helpful across the city. We have worked with them on all levels. Basically, any function that we've had over the past few months, we were able to partner with Vision 2025 to bring in those volunteers that were always needed to support and complete the projects.
1: The Vision 2025 framework defines four project areas: sense of community, good governance, life-sustaining landscapes, and a vibrant local economy.
0: Progress in this area is achieved by capture teams, comprised by groups of like-minded community members with the same passion.
1: Does it work? Linda Messer says not only does it, but it's catching on.
3: Let's say you come up with an idea, a way that you think you can make this city better, and then go out and find some people who are interested in the same thing and form a capture team.
5: The capture teams are organic. Each one identifies its own goals.
3: Everybody is coming up to me. If I mention anything about Vision 2025, they're saying, oh, I saw that. You did that? And I said, our team did that. We're volunteers. Come and join us.
4: In order for a team to form now, somebody needs to quite literally come to me or Wally and say, hey, I want to do this.
0: Johnstown has an enormous amount of untapped potential, and volunteers through Vision 2025 are working to brighten their community's future.
3: It is one neighbor helping another.
1: This is Emily Saylor
0: and Megan Panessa.
1: For more information on Vision 2025 or how to join a capture team, go to johnstown25.com.
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10: I was a Hebrew school teacher at a local synagogue in Hyde Park in Chicago when I was a student at the University of Chicago, and there were a lot of faculty kids in my Hebrew school class. And they were first graders. Like, they already knew MIT, best place to go if you want to study science, or which school is better, because they had parents who were talking about college.
7: That was Lauren Lieberman, director of college counseling at Shadyside Academy. And as many of us may be aware, her students are not alone in how they feel about colleges. For years, we as a nation have been suffering from the same stigma. You are the college you go to, if you go at all. Lieberman even mentions seeing this in her own children.
10: We spend a lot of our time trying to dispel that, but in some ways it's too late. If I see it in my third grader and my fifth grader, then we as four members of this high school faculty body are not going to be able to undo 10 years. And that's not a Shady Side problem either. That's a societal issue.
7: A societal issue so prevalent, it has inspired Barrett Taylor's career as an associate professor in the College of Education at the University of North Texas over 20 years ago.
11: I started out in admissions at the University of Maine. And I noticed that when I was at a college fair in rural Maine, I was often the sort of aspirational choice for a lot of students, right? Because the University of Maine was expensive compared to some closer to home options, right? And it was more selective.
7: To Taylor, these experiences connected the dots.
11: And it was pretty evident, just anecdotally, like how this was patterned by the social positions of the applicants, right? By their level of household wealth and the identities they held and stuff like that.
7: Our current competitive, prestige-driven college process emerged as recently as the mid-20th century, when expansion of higher education normalized an aspiration or expectation for people to go to college. Following the recession of 2008, state funding to higher education drastically fell. According to the Education Data Initiative, tuition at public four-year universities has increased 31.4%, from 2010 to 2020, decreasing the accessibility of these schools.
11: Almost all of them went down the path of trying to maximize tuition income to fill that gap. And it sort of kicked down the line from states to institutions to students, particularly in Pennsylvania and a few other states where cuts have been really deep.
7: However, such changes in funding have little impact on super elite schools, the likes of Harvard, Yale, and Stanford, where admission rates are below 5%. They have large endowments from alumni and donors and a reputation that supposedly justifies their already high tuition costs.
11: Because the system is social as well as material, all the other institutions see what they're doing. And there is some pressure to act like that and to conform.
7: Most students do not attend universities like Harvard or Yale. So there is a disconnect between tuition income awarded to marketing and advertising as opposed to student opportunity.
11: So where that opportunity, I think, can get really distorted is that when you are a tuition-dependent, vulnerable public, and you've got to identify and recruit as many students as possible to pay the bills, it's very tempting to spend on things that will lead to student recruitment, will bring more students to campus, but won't necessarily produce better opportunities and outcomes for students.
7: College became more popular in the last century, but problems relating to social class persist.
11: We're looking for different mechanisms to sort people and thin slice people to make sure that social hierarchies are being maintained and reified.
7: The social pressure around college is very unrelenting, but that same kind of pressure shakes the pillars of higher education. There is internal pressure between universities to rise to the top.
12: Everybody has the incentives to do what the system rewards. And today, the system rewards you for rejecting most of your applicants, and it rewards you for admitting a bunch of kids from rich families whose parents can give a lot of money to the school.
7: That was Mike Smith, professor of information technology and marketing at Carnegie Mellon University. It is clear that one of the biggest concerns for the average college today is not quality of education, but income from tuition and prestige.
12: Georgia State University, their president was very socially minded and wanted to create opportunities for people he knew they were leaving out. And so he did all the right things. He de-emphasized SAT scores, he de-emphasized alumni giving, and he actually ended up with more Pell-eligible students than the entire Ivy League combined. And Georgia State University fell 30 points in the U.S. News & World Report ranking because they no longer had the alumni giving or the SAT scores that the U.S. News & World Report is looking for.
7: The big problem?
12: Our current system of higher education is financially unsustainable. Our current system of higher education is morally unsustainable. These are classic systemic problems.
7: While we do not have the blueprints to completely redo the higher education systems in place today, there are other options. For example, community college. At schools such as the Community College of Allegheny County,
13: As many as 75% of students graduate without student loan debt. Dr. Tiffany Evans, Dean of Student Success and Retention and co-lead for enrollment services at CCAC, vouches for its accessibility.
14: One credit is $122. It is extremely affordable.
13: Fortunately, because of their lower costs, community colleges around the country face a nasty stigma. Cheaper classes means worse education.
14: I know there's that stigma that's out there. It is a quality education. A lot of residents in Allegheny County have attended community college.
13: Education is always changing, and one of its newest additions, thanks to technology, is online learning.
12: In a world where I can only admit 1,500 students to my incoming freshman class, if I admit someone who doesn't turn out to be successful, that's a huge loss. But in an online classroom, maybe I can take some chances on students. I'd love to find a way for people who don't fit into the traditional, very narrow mold of our current university system and allow them to demonstrate their skills.
13: Additional benefits Smith mentions include flexibility in time and location, decreased costs, individual pacing, and increasing representation and diversity of faculty and guest speakers. Community college and online learning are not perfect and won't work for everybody. Cracks in the foundation of the college prestige system become increasingly evident every year.
12: I don't think the existing system has the incentives to change, and I think we're going to have to change it from outside the system.
7: This documentary was created by Grace and Elaine, two high school seniors set on very different tracks to higher education. Grace is going to community college, while Elaine is going to a four-year college. While their experiences will differ greatly, the message they want to convey is still the same. Higher education should be for everyone.
15: Getting to the point. Voices for a Just Future.
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16: She works with high school juniors and seniors to prepare them for life beyond high school, and her work leads to long-lasting relationships.
20: They keep track of me, actually, keep sending messages, you know, so they are all connected. I don't know, the world is really round.
17: Her personal experience as a traveler catalyzed her growth into a navigator.
20: I lived in refugee camp for over 16 years, and while I was in refugee camp, I was a social activist, I was also a human rights person, and I was also a teacher, so I was doing a lot of work there, and when I moved to USA, I continued to be in the field of social work.
18: There are also younger immigrants in Pittsburgh on the journey from traveler to navigator.
21: My name is Khadija.
22: My name is Niraj.
23: I'm Varsha.
16: Khadija, Niraj, and Varsha are counselors at a summer camp called PRIZE, Pittsburgh Refugee Youth Summer Enrichment, which is
22: basically a summer camp that helps kids who are new to English and the language, and we help them learn how to speak and make them feel comfortable. And what's really cool is that the counselors are actually kids who went to this camp and they've experienced what the students are going through right now. So I think that's really cool that the kids can have somebody that has been through what they're going through, so we have a better understanding.
17: The counselors' personal stories help them understand why it's important for a traveler to have a sense of belonging.
23: I like kind of grew up in a suburban area with mostly white people, and I was one of the few like Indians, people of color in the community. So I think that would have been nice for me to have like more words to like identify myself maybe and like being different from other people in the community and maybe like more spaces to like discuss that and even advocate.
18: The counselors are also active in their own communities.
22: My dad opened a community-based dojo and like I help out sometimes.
23: I'm entering my fourth year at Pitt and I'm in an organization called USAS, which is United Students Against Sweatshops, and we fight for local and international economic justice.
16: As navigators, PRIZE, JFCS, and Change Agency all ensure that travelers have support systems at every stop on their journey and are able to embrace their own definitions of community.
22: Community to me means a group of people coming together and finding ways to make the area that they live in better.
2: To me, community is lots of different people working together and building up new ideas.
23: For me, I would say community like embraces both individual and communal aspects. So while people are appreciated for their own unique identities, people also work together to support one another.
17: To learn more about PRIZE, visit PRYSEacademy.org.
18: To learn more about JFCS, visit JFCSPGH.org.
16: And to learn more about Change Agency, visit changeagency.world.
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5: Exploring the road to a better Pittsburgh.
24: Where we are and where we are going. Education has a face, and it's not just the face of the young person in your community. It's the face of everyone in the Commonwealth. It's the face of all the people who you see every day. So it really becomes a cycle that when you don't put money in, you don't get good things out.
5: That was Majestic Lane, Senior Executive Assistant to State Senator Jim Furlow of the 38th District.
25: Hi, this is Alicia Starkey.
26: And I'm Autumn Vogel.
5: In early March 2011, Governor Tom Corbett released his first budget. The budget, passed June 30th, cut $900 million for 2011-2012. This cut equates to an approximated $550 million loss for K-12 public education.
25: Majestic Lane went on to explain why this budget was passed.
24: Governance is a part of what you get, and what you get is based on the priorities of those in power and those in charge. So when you look at the state budget that was passed, you can reasonably say it was a reflection of the priorities of those who were in charge.
5: These cuts will obviously reduce Pennsylvania's state spending, but not without heavily impacting the quality of education provided by PA's public schools. We spoke with Michelle Figlar, Executive Director of the Pittsburgh Association for the Education of Young Children, about the way these cuts may impact young students in regards to their K-12 education.
27: The way children are successful in K-12 is by having a strong foundation. We are really taking huge risks for having children be prepared in school and then having children do well in school. So unfortunately, these cuts are huge because it decreases opportunities for our most vulnerable children and families to be successful in K-12 and in life.
25: She went on to explain how such a drastic cut in education funding will impact students further into the future.
27: If families don't have access to quality programs, children aren't going to go to school ready to learn. They're not going to enter kindergarten with the skills they need, and there's going to be more school failure. And when kids fail in school, they fail in life.
5: These educational budget cuts will not only affect students, but will heavily impact the future of our state as well.
27: It's going to impact job readiness. It's going to impact our economy. These cuts will have long-term effect.
5: Majestic Lane agreed.
24: You have to invest in our future. So investing in schools, making schools a priority, making successful schools and creative schools a priority is imperative in order for our state to continue to succeed.
25: As citizens of Pennsylvania, it is us who will be affected by severe education budget cuts. However, it is also us who can make changes.
27: What we need to do as citizens is to really realize every budget decision, even though it's talked about as one fiscal year in Pennsylvania, every budget year has long-term effects and that each number represents a child. So put aside the spreadsheet and think about children when you're making decisions as a voter.
5: This series was produced at the studios of the Saturday Light Brigade
28: and was created and made possible by the Hines Endowments Youth Philanthropy Interns Program.
29: More information on the Hines Endowments is available at hines.org.

0: 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I'm in 10th grade at Montour High School, and you're listening to Youth Express. 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
2: Pursuing a brighter future for Westmoreland County.
3: Ugh, I'm so bored. There's nothing to do here.
4: This seems to be a common mindset among today's youth in rural and suburban areas. These communities are struggling to engage this generation. But can art be a potential solution? According to Princeton University, the mere presence of art in art organizations is proven to increase the appeal of an area, improving community image and status.
5: In an area like Westmoreland County, where the median age is 25% older than the national average, finding ways

0: national museums are having attracting youth.
1: To be honest, I would say that the bulk of the individuals who visit our museum on a regular basis are probably somewhere around the age of 60 and above. You have to want to be looking for us, and you know, young people aren't necessarily looking at the art museum as a place that they want to follow. So getting word out that we are doing fun programs that are meant to attract young people and raising awareness that there is fun stuff going on in there.
2: Another person raising awareness of arts in Westmoreland County is local Greensburg incubator artist Nicholas Silvis, who recognizes an additional obstacle.
3: There seems to be a stigma around museums, and there's like a barrier between the public and the front door of the museum where people who don't feel like they're educated enough or wealthy enough are allowed to go into a museum.
0: To provide a more open environment and involve the younger generation, new initiatives are being implemented beyond the museum. Brisbane's Art in the Alley is an interactive art project that includes vibrant colors and original works by local artists. Located next to the Palace Theater, Art in the Alley has become a community favorite.
4: I think it's kind of a destination spot within downtown Greensburg now. People want to see where that famous alley is, and they want to get a selfie in the alley and showcase that on Instagram or Snapchat. It's different because it's something to do that's free, and a lot of younger people don't have a lot of money to be able to do a ton of things in town. Everybody's pride in the actual piece itself, it's unbelievable.
0: Brisbane gives a glimpse of the interactive experiences that the alley has to offer for all ages.
4: The kids, the adults, the grandparents, every single age range is jumping in and having fun in the alley. My office is just above, so I can hear people out there. There's a constant buzz. When I come out to go over to the Palace Theater, there are people out there jumping in, like standing on the shopping carts and laying down on the loading dock where the hearts are and sitting on the piano steps. Just to see younger people feeling pride that it's there because, hey, you know what? We've got some cool things going on in our town. It gives hope for rebirth.
2: Artistic leaders throughout the county are working to cater to the interests and passions of the younger generations, like Joan McGarry, who discusses how the museum is taking steps to diminish the stigma surrounding social standards.
1: Diversity and inclusion has been another thing that's very important to museums in providing a safe environment for everybody to come and experience the same access to the arts. The arts are for everybody. There's no economic bracket that's not welcome. There's no particular way that you have to dress. Just come on in and be comfortable.
5: Art influencers are actively working on new ideas to engage youth in Westmoreland County. However, more awareness is necessary to allow our community to flourish. Silvis goes on to say how nonprofits can work to help local art missions.
3: I would say continue to support young artists through things like this, through Art in the Alley. Have opportunities like this for the public, have opportunities for youth to come and be involved with or just experience. So keep promoting young artists and opportunities that way.
5: Intentional steps must be taken to promote the arts for the betterment of the community, such as Art in the Alley and new museum initiatives. These projects are transforming art in a way that is right up youth's alley.
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7: All statements and opinions are those of the speakers and do not necessarily represent those of the Community Foundation.
5: More information on the Youth Philanthropy Internship Program can be found at cfwestmoreland.org.

This is Maddie reporting from the Youth Media Center at SLB Radio. Welcome back for the final segment of a three-part series about the impact of resource inequalities on STEM education. Today, I would like to discuss that while education is impacted by in-school factors as a result of wealth inequalities, there is still much room for hope to provide students with a strong STEM education. When schools reevaluate the current STEM curriculum and adjust teaching methods to encourage creativity and innovation, as well as assess students' understanding based on hands-on work, students can be better prepared for college with a solid foundation in STEM. At the high school level, bringing in a greater variety of sciences like geology, geoscience, astronomy, or engineering can help teachers engage more students in STEM. We also must be careful to make sure that science teaching is not taught the same way year after year, but instead works to help students direct their own learning about the world around them. Bateman brings up

0: The importance of a STEM curriculum focusing on big ideas and real-world topics rather than simply memorizing facts.
1: Giving them a base content understanding is important, but then we go back to these practices. Being able to ask and answer questions, being able to engage in argumentation. Those are the skills that we want to see really highlighted as we learn content so that you get a scientifically literate populace. Whether that means that they're going to go off and be a scientist of some kind, an engineer, an IT specialist, a mathematician, a statistician, or they're just going to go into another field that maybe isn't as STEM heavy, but still understand how the world around them functions, how to make decisions in their own daily life that allows them to be a quality citizen.
0: Building real-life skills for any career can begin with a strong STEM education that encourages students to actively participate in experiments and communicate their findings. This type of student-driven work can help students develop important soft skills for dealing with similar situations in the future where they have to work in a team setting. Scott McDonald, an associate professor of science education at Penn State with a PhD in science education, was greatly involved in the development of the STEALS standards for STEM education in Pennsylvania, which is set to be implemented in Pennsylvania schools in 2025. He discusses how these standards aim to get students more involved in STEM through reshaping and rethinking the STEM curriculum.
2: The shift towards practices means, hopefully, that they'll actually be investigating real phenomena. And by doing that, it doesn't just prepare people to be good scientists, but it also just prepares everyone to live in a world where you have to make decisions about science every day.
0: STEM is an ever-evolving discipline, and schools can maintain a high-quality education by making sure teachers have the proper training and that students are actively doing science. With greater flexibility in the classroom, teachers can go beyond textbooks and help students apply content knowledge for real-world situations. For example, students can make environmentally friendly decisions about current issues like pollution and fast fashion when they have relevant and updated scientific knowledge. Interestingly, the concept of a, quote, quality STEM education seems to be about fostering a growth mindset in STEM classrooms. The key point here is that abundant resources and large budgets for materials alone do not guarantee that students are receiving the best STEM education possible. Rather, students benefit most from STEM education when they are encouraged to investigate real-world topics and do science as an action verb. The concept of makerspaces embodies exactly that. Makerspaces, by definition, are collaborative, hands-on workspaces for making, learning, and sharing ideas. The makerspace movement, beginning in the early 2000s, continues to grow as it emphasizes the essential concept of a project or problem-based learning vital for helping students develop STEM skills. Makerspaces might seem like any other rising trend in STEM education, but their potential to enhance student learning is one of the many reasons why they will only continue to grow in relevance. Makerspaces attract high-performing students who can benefit greatly from learning practical workforce skills through tinkering. When schools give students the opportunity to learn through innovation and use their academic knowledge to solve real-world challenges, these students become much more attractive college applicants and are better prepared for future success. Makerspaces are more than just facilities designed for specific learning activities, but as are Michael Tan, a research scientist based in Singapore at the National Institute of Education with a PhD in Curriculum Studies and Teacher Development at the University of Toronto, calls, quote, cultural technologies. Cultural differences can lead to different learning outcomes in terms of how schools operate makerspaces. For example, in Western education, emphasis is placed on self-driven projects led by students' curiosities, even from a young age, while in the Eastern Hemisphere, students are expected to have a thorough content knowledge as a foundational element before they can begin to explore their own questions. Overall, these powerful resources can help reframe STEM education as a means of learning through action and innovation. The best course of action for implementing makerspaces effectively in schools is to avoid a one-size-fits-all approach and provide students a welcoming, accessible atmosphere for learning. Schools must consider their own financial situation before constructing a makerspace, but as mentioned before, A quality STEM education is more so determined by how well a school supports exploration and curiosity in science. Ultimately, by achieving a balance between hands-on experimentation and traditional content learning supported by well-qualified teachers, schools can help students develop valuable skills and a high-quality STEM foundation, regardless of the amount of resources they have available. By nature, STEM is very hands-on and seems to be taught most effectively by using a student-driven approach. When schools encourage students to explore their interests and engage in real-life situations that require STEM knowledge, they set the stage for students to take on even greater challenges and equip them with the content knowledge and confidence to succeed in their future endeavors.
3: Hi, my name is Tara. I'm in fourth grade at Stevens Elementary School. I think it's cool to care, and so do the people at Greater Pittsburgh Community Food Bank. The people at Greater Pittsburgh Community Food Bank work to make sure that other people have enough to eat. They gather food at their 94,000 square foot warehouse in Duquesne, Pennsylvania for shipment to soup kitchens, after school programs, regional food banks, and other community programs. About 10 tons of food is distributed each year. 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
4: Brand new at 5 tonight, a USF fraternity is suspended.
5: We are learning about some incredibly disturbing allegations. Former fraternity brothers now face serious charges.
6: A Penn State fraternity is under investigation today in connection with another dangerous underage drinking
7: incident. Nine fraternity members have been arrested, accused of disturbing crimes.
8: They were told to lie down on broken glass, forced to sit in an ice machine for more than 30 minutes.
9: Penn State frat party members of fraternity. A Pennsylvania judge handed out the first jail sentences in the hazing death of Penn State sophomore Timothy Piazza.
10: These and other stories of fraternity-related incidents have dominated the news circling Greek life on college campuses. It seems that the only appearance of Greek life in the media and pop culture is when something negative happens. Don't even get me started on Animal House. For people whose only perception of fraternity life is from news broadcasts and other third-hand reports, Greek life as a whole garners a rather nasty stigma. I was in the same boat as they were not too long ago, but to my own surprise, I'm a proud member of a fraternity. Not a frat, a fraternity. Let me tell you the difference. A frat fits the mold of your stereotypical group of jocks all wearing pastel-colored vineyard vines, preying on every female that comes into sight. A fraternity is exactly the opposite. Webster's defines fraternity as a group of people sharing a common profession or interest. And in my experience, that has proven to be true. I've seen and experienced firsthand the positivity that is made possible through fraternity life. One of the most common questions I get asked is if I was hazed, and when I tell people no, they usually don't believe me. Do some still haze? Sadly, yes. But most students know that hazing is not only dangerous, but wrong. It's exactly the opposite of the spirit of brotherhood fraternities strive for. For the few who still may haze, they'll soon have no choice but to comply with the new anti-hazing laws. For example, the Timothy J. Piazza anti-hazing law, named after a hazing victim from Penn State, requires Pennsylvania schools to have policies and reporting procedures in place to stop hazing and inform students and parents of what is happening on campus. Other states have begun to follow suit, and national legislation is in the works. Do some still throw parties? Of course, socializing is an important part of Greek life. But no honorable fraternity wants anyone to get harmed as a result of a function, and the organization that sets the standard for almost all fraternities on college campuses, the North American Interfraternity Conference, or the NIC, feels the same way. The NIC has issued a decisive action to enhance health and safety during fraternity functions. They recently adopted a standard that prohibits the use of alcohol during recruitment events, bans hard liquor at any function, and requires the use of a licensed third-party bartender, and these are just a few of the requirements. As a student at Robert Morris University in Pittsburgh, I am proud of the culture we've created around Greek life on campus. Using the slogan, Greek Life Done Right, our fraternities have worked together to act honorably and provide a true sense of brotherhood, living up to the expectations of what a fraternity was meant to be. As a whole, our Greek Life GPA is 3.31. That's higher than the campus average. In the past academic year, we've raised over $50,000 for charitable organizations. And again, we don't haze. In short, our culture and accomplishments demonstrate that not all fraternities fit the mold of the negative stereotype. While the terrible news stories about some fraternities are true, it is not fair to write off all fraternities completely. I entered college with the preconceived notion that frats are bad and I never want to be a part of one. Ironically, just 1 year later, I'm not only a member of a fraternity, but I find myself serving on my chapter's executive board and my fraternity's national council. It's funny how things can change once you see them firsthand. With a commentary for Youth Express, this is Jonathan Guetta.
11: In 2021, clothing brands Zara, Anthropologie, and PayTowel were accused of cultural appropriation by Mexico's Ministry of Culture because they used designs created by the country's indigenous populations. Zara denied the accusation, and Anthropologie continued to sell the piece of clothing identified by the Ministry of Culture. This is not a new occurrence. Recently, numerous companies have been accused of cultural appropriation, especially in the fast fashion industry. Hello, this is Sophia Gombos, and I'm a student at Shadyside Academy.
12: And I'm Norma Frasinski, an 11th grader at Obama Academy. As the fashion industry continues to grow and the competition to stand out and create new trends rises, cultural clothing is copied and used to make clothing unique and distinct in fast fashion.
11: The biggest debate, however, when it comes to this misrepresentation in the fashion industry is a question of whether or not cultures are being appropriated or appreciated. So, how does one define culture appropriation or differentiate it from a gesture of honor or appreciation?
13: So cultural appropriation to me is when you borrow or you use certain characteristics of a culture, either in the dress or in the speaking even, hairstyles, and I don't know that you necessarily want to impersonate, but to become more popular.
11: That was Natasha Lopez, a Spanish teacher at Shadyside Academy. Her colleague, Chinese teacher Xu Xiaoxia, also believes the definition of cultural appropriation to be an offensive act towards the culture or group of people who created the design or clothing.
14: For me, I always think there's a very fine line between appreciation versus appropriation. It's like someone adapts something from a cultural product from a certain culture without knowing the background of it or the context of it or the history of it. And it might be like the good intention without knowing the in-depth context of that cultural product.
12: Cultural appropriation is not a new concept, and recognizing and calling out these instances has increased drastically, especially in recent times. We have mentioned a few brands who have faced scrutiny over cultural appropriation in their clothing, but the list goes on.
14: Last year, last summer, it was a heated topic, a traditional Chinese dress, origins from Song Dynasty, which was 1,000 years ago. It's called a Ma Mian Qun, a face horse dress. So it has its history, development, but then the Dior company just designed their new season's dress, but it's exactly copy from that.
13: Over the years, as a teacher, I have seen some students always dress up for Halloween in different costumes. And so one of the things that I wonder is whether the students are aware of the historical significance of those attires. So I do see kids, for example, the usual sort of costumes for Halloween with the sombreros or the ponchos, and then typical mustache and so forth. And I guess it's imitating a Mexican person.
11: Next, Monica Bota-Moisin, a legal consultant for creators of traditional clothing under her organization called the Cultural Intellectual Property Rights Initiative, provides firsthand experiences regarding cultural appropriation.
15: So, for example, right in the area where I am in this village now, in Bihar County, there was in 2017, I think Dior replicated a sheepskin men's coat and put it on a female model. So one of the issues, or what they didn't know, right, was that the depictions on the back of the coat was a phallus. It was a sign of virility, of a male energy, and it was through flowers and flowery depictions. So when women from the community saw that, they were like, this is ridiculous. Like, why would you put that on a woman? It doesn't make sense. It doesn't make any sense.
12: Although cultural appropriation is still a prominent occurrence in fast fashion, more people are aware and willing to take action against brands that use culture for economic and popularity gain.
13: Nowadays, that whole stereotype of dressing up like a Mexican is, I don't see it as much anymore. So I think there's more education and more awareness in the schools.
14: I definitely see more and more awareness among the student body. I think 10 years ago, if we're doing spring festival celebration, teachers will put together something, ask the student to wear a Chinese costume, and then they perform on the stage. If they're not identified with the Chinese culture, but their teacher still has them to do that. But recent years, for me personally, I would not put my student in that situation. And then when I see some of those videos or footages from other places, I think more people will have that awareness, like, oh, this might be not okay. And also the student won't want to do it. So I think definitely it's an awareness. And I always tell my student, like, your friend's culture should not be your costume.
12: As more people are being educated in intellectual property of cultures, we collectively as a people can hold each other accountable by following the 3 C's created by Boda Moisin.
15: That's why we have created and started this dialogue around the 3 C's, consent, credit, and compensation. For all interactions, this compensation doesn't have to always be money. That's not the only form of compensation.
11: Overall, the non-consensual use of traditional cultural designs and embroideries in fast fashion is a clear violation of the culture, people, and creators of an ethnic design, and thus, fashion companies stealing ethnic designs is not a form of appreciation, but appropriation. In order to make the spreading of ethnic designs one of respect and appreciation, fashion companies should give credit where credit is due and recognize all of the hard work and background involved in the pieces that they have stolen before.
16: Inclined to care.
17: Lifting the Alleghenies.
18: Lifting the Alleghenies to new heights.
19: As far back as the first cave drawings, you recognize, okay, there's more to the human spirit and wonderful brain than simply survival.
11: That was Jody Best, Executive Director of the Confluence Creative Arts Center in Somerset County.
19: I think art is critical. It is what civilization starts and ends with.
20: Although exposure to the arts is vital, access is not universal, especially in rural communities. Bridget Mayak, an artist who retired after a 40-year teaching career in the Somerset Public School District, talks about one factor.
21: In an area like Pittsburgh, where there's a lot of money to support the arts, I'm not saying it's easier to do the programming, but around here, that's many times what keeps us from maybe taking the next step.
11: Funding is not the only issue impacting access to the arts in Somerset County. It's also distance. Again, Jody Best.
19: Kids who want to learn how to play an instrument really would be very challenged to be able to do that in our community. You know, just because in order to get to a place where they could have a piano lesson, it might be, you know, a 30-minute drive. I wanted everything to be accessible to everybody in the community. It's challenging if you have a couple children and, you know, all the expenses that go along with raising a family to think about trying to do something extra, like take them to classes.
20: And the Confluence Creative Arts Center strives to remove this gap.
11: The Arts Center provides a variety of free and low-cost opportunities and relies on a network of volunteers, although more volunteers are always needed.
19: In a community like ours, there's a very small volunteer pool. So the people who are volunteering for our organization are also the people that might be helping out with volunteer fire companies or working for the library or the historical society.
11: However, small also has its advantages.
19: I think in a smaller community, you do have the advantage of people being very vested in things and knowing the organization.
20: As for the importance of arts for all, St. Francis of Assisi summed it up well when he stated, "He who works with his hands is a laborer. He who works with his hands and his head is a craftsman. He who works with his hands and his head and his heart is an artist."
21: So when you think about it, there's a lot of brain cells active. When you're creating a piece of art, you're problem solving. You know, you're thinking in a lot of different directions and dimensions. And yeah, when you see a child or an adult painting or working with clay, it does look like play, but it's work.
20: Mary Lee Stotler, Executive Director of Laurel Arts, feels the same way.
1: Art is sort of an expression of ideas, physical manifestations of ideas that people have, of concepts that come through your brain.
2: Jody agrees that the arts are more than what they first appear to be.
19: Arts are, you know, time and time again, they show how exposure to art and music is critical for brain development, so for test-taking skills, for critical thinking, for communication, for collaboration, all those things that are very transferable to any career.
2: Truly, the paintbrush is just the beginning, and although it may be small, Somerset County ensures that the arts are accessible to all within the county.
1: We have a thriving Somerset County Artists Association. We have Mountain Playhouse. We have 5 dance studios in a town of 2,500 people. This is an arts community.
20: For more information on the organizations named, visit laurelarts.org or confluencecreativeartscenter.org.
2: I'm Kelsey Huntsberger.
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32: I'm Nehemiah Norris.
33: I am Alexandra Source.
34: And I'm Rena Matsuda.
32: The Hill District is one of Pittsburgh's most prominent and historic neighborhoods. It has seen its fair share of trials and tribulations in terms of regional development over the years. Numerous different developers have come and gone, promising to bring revitalization and renewal to the area, oftentimes to no avail. Recently, the Pittsburgh Penguins organization set forth to re-energize development efforts of the Lower Hill. However, many residents feel that their voices and true needs of the Hill are not being considered in the development process.
33: Brian Brown, a community and youth organizer for the Hill District Consensus Group, has lived in the Hill District his whole life. Brown is determined to make sure that the Hill District will not be stripped of its identity once again, and that this second chance will allow for outside developers to finally get it right.
35: We have lost so much. Like, we lost our economic stability center, our Mecca. And so now we're in this process to rewrite history and say, this is what we want. So that's why I think it's very important that we redevelop the Hill, because it is needed.
32: Many community members believe that a consistent lack of communication between the Pittsburgh Penguins organization and the community has made it difficult for the Hill District's voices to be heard.
35: Not only do we have to worry about the Penguins, but we also have to worry about University of Pittsburgh and also UPMC moving our people out from the Upper Hill. There's a new baseball field. Our community members, our kids in the community can't go on that baseball field. We don't have access to it. Where they build it at used to be the project. Not only are we fighting gentrification, but we're also fighting, you know, big corporations.
33: The people of the Hill District created their own revitalization plan. Some feel this plan has not been fully considered by outside developers.
35: A few years ago, 200 plus residents came together to develop what we call as the Greater Here Master Plan. This is a plan that, you know, community residents came up with to say, this is what we want in our community. And because of the bureaucracy and the politics in our city government, this plan was not set forth in front of the council.
33: Hill District residents feel that one way to make redevelopment more effective is to see the neighborhood as one entity rather than separated by specific areas.
32: Reverend Glenn G. Grayson, the pastor of the Wesley Center AME Zion Church in the heart of the Hill, explains the importance of keeping the Hill District whole.
0: I think we get messed up saying Lower Hill, Middle Hill, Upper Hill, Sugar Top.
32: He believes that the Hill District should be recognized as one community and not by its distinguishable neighborhoods.
0: We want to see it as the Hill, and that when they market it, that they still market it as the Hill and not downtown. And so I don't want us to lose our identity of the Hill.
33: Despite the fact that Consol Energy Center is a large focal point in their community, Reverend Grayson explains how few members of the Hill District have actually been able to attend an event at the center, resulting in inequity.
0: Very few people who look like me benefit from the Consol. We might have a few jobs on lower level employment. I watch 18,000 people converge on for a concert or for a hockey game. Maybe 1% are African Americans, and that's a sad commentary.
3: We reached out to the mayor's office, but were unable to reach anyone directly for comment. However, a press release from May 2013 specified the authorization of an application for Tiger Grants, where the money will be used to help finance the redevelopment infrastructure costs. While Hill District residents may feel the process is slow going, the city is making tangible strides towards completion of their original plan.
32: Although the challenges to redevelop the community are numerous, Kayla Smith still feels that with continued work, collaboration, and better managed development, the Hill District will be a place she can return to after college.
4: If they continue to make progress with the Hill, I can see myself in years after, like, I graduate and start a career living still in the Lower Hill District.
5: The Green Compass was produced at the studios of the Saturday Light Brigade.
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9: Getting to the point. 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
10: Money. It's something that everyone comes into contact with. However, many people go without learning the principles of basic financial literacy. I am Nicole Vereen.
12: I'm Deja Clark.
13: And I'm Micah Arnold.
12: According to T. Rowe Price, only 23% of kids surveyed indicated that they talk to their parents frequently about money. Betsy Stein is the Director of Educational Services at the Boys and Girls Club of Western PA. She manages financial literacy programs, among others, at the Boys and Girls Club. She believes the programs fill a critical gap.
14: A lot of times the parents don't really have those skills. I mean, like, I didn't have any of those skills coming out of high school. My parents tried to teach me because they had those skills. But if I didn't have people around me that were teaching me and mentoring me in that, I wouldn't even know.
10: Betsy and I were fortunate enough to have our parents teach us the financial basics. But many parents don't teach their kids financial literacy. It's easier for them to do it themselves than to teach someone else to do it. Many parents don't know what financial literacy is, and they can't pass on knowledge they don't have themselves. Many Pennsylvania teens aren't taught financial literacy at home or in the classroom.
13: According to researchers at Champlain College, Pennsylvania received an F when it comes to financial literacy in high school, which is failing us because we aren't taught skills needed to be prepared for our future. How can something so crucial to everyone be left out of the school systems?
10: Joshua Simpson developed and led the financial literacy program at the Neighborhood Academy, a small private school on the east end of Pittsburgh. When in high school, he did not have a clear understanding of how to manage his finances.
15: There was obviously classes such as accounting and entrepreneurship, things like that in my high school. There was no specifically geared towards personal finance and understanding life after college. There was no class like that available to me.
12: This issue has not gone away since Josh was in school. Many of us today don't have financial literacy classes, including me. According to a study done by the Bank of America, approximately two-thirds of young Americans agreed that their high school education did not do a good job of teaching them healthy financial habits. If you don't learn about your finances when you're young, you have to learn about them when you're older through trial and error, and a lot of times those errors mean bad credit and debt. It can get so extreme that parents open credit cards in their child's name and accumulate debt for them before they even know what debt is, which has happened to my friends already.
10: The treasurer and CEO of the Hill District Federal Credit Union, Richard Witherspoon, shares his observations.
16: In the African-American community, because we don't have a lot of resources, we make do. We stretch it out. we don't manage well. I mean, like, I've seen people get paid and blow all their money in the first 3 or 4 days of their payday and then try to struggle to make it to the next payday.
13: To combat the financial literacy deficiency created by both education and culture, the credit union created an unofficial program.
16: What we do on a regular basis is if we come across someone that is struggling, we'll take them to the side and we'll take a look at how they're spending. We'll create a budget for them. We'll educate them on interest rates and the importance of savings and things along those lines.
13: Programs like these are helpful, but they're not in every community. In order for financial literacy to be as successful as it is in other states that received an A, we need to follow their lead and make financial literacy a requirement. To make changes like this, teens need advocates, people who will fight for them. And who better to fight for them than people who have experienced the lack of financial literacy? Again, Witherspoon.
16: And I think that, you know, people of my generation, we have a responsibility to teach those that are coming up behind us how to manage their money. We may not have much, but we can plant the seeds where the ones coming up behind us could have more than what we had. And we can only do that by example. I've learned that, you know, you could tell children what to do all day, every day, but at the end of the day, they're going to do as you do.
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10: by students participating in the Hines Youth Philanthropy Internship Program.
13: All statements and opinions are those of the speakers and do not necessarily represent those of the Sarah Hines House or any other collaborating organizations.
10: More information on the Youth Philanthropy Internship Program is available at hines.org.
2: 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Up next, we got an hour of documentary pieces right here on Youth Express.
11: My name is Johanna. I'm in second grade at the Environmental Charter School in Pittsburgh, Pennsylvania. Poaching makes me concerned about the future of the world, and here's why. Animals did not do anything to us, so why should we try to hurt them? Instead of poaching, I wish people would look at the animals and admire them. Poaching is illegal, so if you poach, you could go to jail. It also causes animals to become endangered. Specifically, the snow leopard, tiger, elephant, rhinos, olive ridley turtles, paddlefish, and musk deer are all endangered from poaching. In my opinion, poaching impacts all of us, and I think we can work together to make the world a better place. This is Johanna for the Environmental Charter School, second grade persuaders.
10: Getting to the Point.
17: Getting to the
10: Getting
17: Point.
10: Getting to the Point.
18: Voices for a just future.
19: Inspiration, validation, I'm just moving up. You can't clip my wings because I'm always...
20: In the 1970s, hip-hop was created in the inner cities of the United States. Many people assume that hip-hop has had a negative impact on youth because of portrayals of violence, sex, and drugs. This is Katie Davenport.
21: And this is Joey Scapoletto.
20: And we're here to challenge that assumption and see what hip-hop was doing in communities of Pittsburgh.
21: The Center of Life is a community empowerment organization in Hazelwood that uses hip-hop to bring youth together and revitalize the community. Pastor Tim Smith, the executive director, believes that hip-hop can be used as a positive outlet.
22: We wanted to bring back the pure message of hip-hop and make sure that kids understood that when you're doing hip-hop, you don't have to bash women, you don't have to glorify guns and drugs and all those things.
21: The Crunk Movement is a music program at the Center of Life. It's unique because they're focused on teaching students the entire musical process as a job. Whether it's composing, producing, editing, performing, or marketing music, the Crunk Movement gives students the opportunity to pursue the different aspects of music.
22: So for us, it's not about making kids into stars. It's about showing them how you can take music or the music industry and make a career out of it.
20: Some of the students in the program shared what they felt when they were working together.
23: The people downstairs are really like family to me. They motivate me every day.
24: It feels like a family. Like everyone down there feels like little and or big brothers and sisters. You know, we're all here for each other regardless.
25: It's just another place for me to feel comfortable and welcome.
20: And it's not just the kids who find hip-hop at the Crunk Movement uplifting. Julian Powell is a professional drummer and the director of the band for the Crunk Movement. He told us about how the students and teachers interacted.
0: I go home from here every day wanting to do more and wanting to learn more and wanting to keep practicing just so I can come back and tell the kids, like, yeah, you know, I practiced last night, so did you practice last night? It motivates me to come back and keep doing it.
21: Like other forms of music, hip-hop groups like the Crunk Movement can be a way to talk about different issues. We spoke to Nicole Steele, a music therapist at the Children's Hospital of Pittsburgh, to learn about the effect of music on people.
3: There is a universality in music that can transcend ages, cultures, genders, socioeconomic status. It really can transcend all the differentiation between people and kind of bring people together.
21: Additionally, music provides a perfect space for interaction and personal growth.
3: When you play with somebody, you have to be present with them. So in order to make that activity work, you were engaged in listening the whole time.
20: And this is true for the Crunk Movement, as they use hip-hop to build relationships and create a new language for them, both during practices as well as performances.
25: You never know who's an audience. Whether there's four people watching or 40 people watching, you still put on the show of your life. If you mess up, you're still on the stage. So it's like, once you get there, just show out. Show up and show out.
4: Say if somebody folds on their lines or plays a wrong note, you know, it's teaching us that even though we mess up, we can always come back 10 times harder. And I feel like when people see us performing, the feel that I get from it is these kids are really doing something they love.
20: And this effect extends even further. Again, Julian.
0: This Center of Life brings the community together. Keeps a lot of violence out of this area. I feel like Center of Life has a good part to do with that, you know? Just being that it's an outreach program. We reach out to those who are in need of something, you know what I mean? Like, who are looking for a place to feel safe.
20: The Crunk Movement successfully uses hip-hop as a type of language, and they're not alone. Other Pittsburgh groups using hip-hop in positive ways include Hip Hop Unlock, One Hood Media, YMCA Lighthouse Project, and others. 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
0: Music is another form of communication. It's another way of saying something without actually physically saying anything. I hands down believe that all the kids use this as their main outlet. And I know it's helping them because, like I said, they keep coming back. Absolutely, I know that for sure.

0: Getting to the Point was produced at the studios of the Saturday Light Brigade
1: by students participating in the Heinz Endowment's Youth Philanthropy Internship Program.
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4: More and more these days, book banning is a hot-button issue. From think pieces in The New Yorker to statistics on the news, the facts and opinions on censoring literature are overwhelming. Book banning and censoring are a serious challenge to First Amendment rights, and have been since the 1600s. I'm Pranita Chuckingle.
5: I'm Mary Bartels.
6: And I'm Althea Reedman. We talked to Dan Leroy, a writer, teacher, and curriculum creator at Lincoln Park Performing Arts Charter School, about his views as someone deeply entrenched in the book world.
7: I'm a big fan of free speech generally. In most cases, I'm against the idea of book banning.
5: But Mr. Leroy's perspective is not only that of a teacher or a writer, but of a parent.
7: The parent, I think, ought to be the boss. In these situations, that is the parent's right. I'm a parent myself. I'd want that.
4: This seems like a pretty common sense stance, especially for any parents listening. The issues come in when parents and lawmakers feel they should have the final say on the whole school and library inventories.
6: In an increasingly political world, no decision parents or administrators make on behalf of a whole school or library can make everyone happy.
5: We also talked to Zanique Gardner-Perry, an author, educator, and anti-racist facilitator from St. Louis, who thinks that we should have trust in authors and how much effort they put into books for children.
8: You know, as a writer, I know how careful we are in thinking about how to share stories and bring a story to life, to live on the page. You know, writers take great care in creating something that can be shared with the world.
4: On both aisles of American politics, people are trying to silence the other side and extend their beliefs. Often, this is portrayed as their way of protecting children.
9: On the right, the people promoting these book bans, like in Duval County, Florida, are saying that, oh, we want to protect children from these harmful books. I mean, and they say this earnestly as they cry their crocodile tears. And the people who canceling authors and conducting pile-ons and ruining people's reputations on social media, they're also claiming that they're trying to protect children from quote-unquote harmful books.
6: That was Jonah Winter, a children's book author whose book Roberto Clemente, Pride of the Pittsburgh Pirates, has been held under, quote, review in Duval County School District, likely due to its content, especially on race.
5: This book featured one page on the very real discrimination Clemente faced as a Latino baseball player.
4: I think we are doing a disservice to our young audience when we try to shield them from every imperfect thing in our world.
7: It's an amazing thing about young people. They will respond generally how they're treated. If you treat them like they're hothouse flowers, amazing thing happens. They'll act that way. And if you treat them like they're not and they can handle stuff that might be a little bit of a reach for them, it's amazing. They'll be able to respond in kind.
6: And in the end, racism and other kinds of discrimination can't be pulled from kids' lives as easily as a book can.
9: I mean, the idea that children can't handle this, well, it's deeply insulting to children of color who have to deal with racism and know what it's about from their own personal experience. But then the idea that we have to protect white children from this topic and then ban books about it is just, well, it's a really frightening development.
8: Racism, homophobia, ableism, fat phobia, all of these things are like snow. They fall on all of us, right? And they impact all of us. So it doesn't matter if you're protecting them against like books. They're going to be introduced and impacted by the ways in which people think about society if they're part of our society.
5: The real question is, how much harm could books be doing to kids? After all, guarding youth from books is not stopping them from encountering actual danger online and through other media.
4: I agree. And if they're not learning about difficult topics from the vetted, careful world of children's literature, where are they learning about them?
8: I think that we need to ensure that they are being exposed via literature in the same way that they're being exposed to these different topics via TikTok, via social media, via television. in the movies and shows that are accessible. So I think that ensuring that they're also encountering these stories via literary tools is important.
9: The only way a book could be harmful to a child is if it was dropped from a high-story window onto their heads. The idea of thinking of books as harmful, that's a very frightening idea.
6: Books are much more than just unharmful to kids. Books are vital to learning, growing, and connecting from a young age to the rest of our lives. What better place to learn about sensitive topics than in a book?
5: And while opinions may differ in the details, overall experts agree. Banning books should not be a viable option.
7: Students are generally mature. They're able to handle a lot more than what I think most people think they can handle. I think it's fairly surprising the amount of stuff that you can cover in a classroom setting.
10: Inclined to Care.
11: Lifting the Alleghenies.
12: Lifting the Alleghenies.
13: Lifting the Alleghenies to new heights.

0: Johnstown has had its share of challenges, such as the floods in 1889, 1936, and 1977, which brought loss of life and property.
1: More recently, Johnstown has struggled with the loss of the sole industry in which it depended upon.
2: We obviously have had a major decrease in population over the years. During the time of the steel mills, we had a population of approximately 70,000 people, and we are now currently at approximately 21,000 people.
0: That's Melissa Comar, interim city manager. Community member Linda Messer expresses a common Johnstown mindset.
3: You could sense a hopelessness, and there was frustration, and there were a lot of naysayers who said, this could never work, this city's done.
1: Comar continues.
2: We have structures for 75,000. The majority of those structures are now vacant, and that is an obstacle that the city faces every day.
4: Things deteriorate and don't get rebuilt or refreshed.
1: That was Ryan Keita, and along with Walter Burlack, they are community development professionals and Vision 2025 project managers who are helping Johnstown's residents capitalize on Johnstown's ability to bounce back.
4: The resiliency in a city is the city's ability and the people who live in a city's ability to come back from that setback.
5: Johnstown is the ultimate resilient city because it's recovered from three really catastrophic floods, and it's had two economic turnarounds and continues to thrive.
0: This resiliency paved the way for a relationship with the Remaking Cities Institute at Carnegie Mellon University. Working together, CMU and local leaders created the framework in which Vision 2025 was born.
4: Vision 2025 is a community development program with broad support from Johnstown's political community and civic community and business community.
5: This is a grassroots effort.
1: This organization is volunteer-based. This movement is creating a better vision of the Johnstown region and sparking local engagement.
5: The thing that's unique about this plan was that there were a bunch of people that came together. People realized that they weren't going to be able to do everything that they needed to alone, and that by coming together and joining forces, they would have way more success.
0: Again, Melissa sees its benefits with the city.
2: Vision 2025 is very helpful across the city. We have worked with them on all levels. Basically, any function that we've had over the past few months, we were able to partner with Vision 2025 to bring in those volunteers that were always needed to support and complete the projects.
1: The Vision 2025 framework defines four project areas: sense of community, good governance, life-sustaining landscapes, and a vibrant local economy.
0: Progress in this area is achieved by capture teams comprised by groups of like-minded community members with the same passion.
1: Does it work? Linda Messer says not only does it, but it's catching on.
3: Let's say you come up with an idea, a way that you think you can make this city better, and then go out and find some people who are interested in the same thing and form a capture team.
5: The capture teams are organic. Each one identifies its own goals.
3: Everybody is coming up to me. If I mention anything about Vision 2025, they're saying, oh, I saw that. You did that? And I said, our team did that. We're volunteers. Come and join us.
4: In order for a team to form now, somebody needs to quite literally come to me or Wally and say, hey, I want to do this.
0: Johnstown has an enormous amount of untapped potential, and volunteers through Vision 2025 are working to brighten their community's future.
3: It is one neighbor helping another.
1: This is Emily Saylor
0: and Megan Panessa.
1: For more information on Vision 2025 or how to join a capture team, go to johnstown25.com.
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14: Hey, Christina. Hey, Miles.
11: Hey, Anna. How are you doing?
14: I'm good, but I'm a little distressed about the state of our environment. I found this website called ZeroFootprintKids.com, and I took this quiz that told me my carbon footprint was 19.8.
10: What? Carbon footprint?
14: It's an individual's direct effect on the environment. I can't really explain it very well, but I talked to a professor at the University of Pittsburgh, Eric Beckman. He gave me a really good definition.
15: For anything that you see around you over its lifetime, how much CO2 does it put out? And that includes everything it took to make it and everything that happens while it's being used.
10: Okay, that makes more sense.
11: I'm surprised more people don't know about this.
14: Yeah, apparently schools have been incorporating environmental education in their classroom more.
10: Maybe younger kids know what a carbon footprint is.
14: Well, I asked some kids at the Children's Museum what their carbon footprint was, and this is what they had to say.
16: Like, carbon footprint, I don't know what that is.
17: What?
16: Don't know.
17: I don't know.
18: I don't know what that means.
11: It sounds like there's still a lot more for them to learn.
10: What else did Eric say?
15: Leaving lights on when you don't need to is just energy just being wasted. And the way we make electricity right now is we burn things, and so we generate CO2.
11: It seems like some of the contributing factors to carbon footprinting can be easily eliminated, but can also be really easily overlooked.
10: So if there's such minor changes, how can they have such an impact?
15: The CO2 in the atmosphere absorbs energy being radiated from the ground. And so with CO2 sort of blocking it and reflecting some of it back, we're seeing warming of the atmosphere. The other thing is if we saw extremes in temperature, farm plants are not designed to have those extremes.
11: That's pretty scary. I didn't realize how seriously we're damaging the environment.
10: So what can we do?
15: The key is energy use. Switch to bulbs that don't use as much energy. Turn the lights out. Don't put as many miles on your car if you can avoid it. Just don't throw away as much stuff.
11: Some of the kids we talked to earlier are already doing some of those things.
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31: 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She's a youth career counselor with Jewish Family and Community Services.
29: She works with high school juniors and seniors to prepare them for life beyond high school, and her work leads to long-lasting relationships.
33: They keep track of me, actually, keep sending messages, you know, so they are all connected. I don't know, the world is really round.
30: Her personal experience as a traveler catalyzed her growth into a navigator.
33: I lived in refugee camp for over 16 years, and while I was in refugee camp, I was a social activist. I was also a human rights person, and I was also a teacher. So I was doing a lot of work there, and when I moved to USA, I continued to be in the field of social work.
31: There are also younger immigrants in Pittsburgh on the journey from traveler to navigator.
34: My name is Khadija.
35: My name is Niraj.
36: I'm Varsha.
29: Khadija, Niraj, and Varsha are counselors at a summer camp called PRIZE, Pittsburgh Refugee Youth Summer Enrichment, which is
35: basically a summer camp that helps kids who are new to English and the language, and we help them learn how to speak and make them feel comfortable. And what's really cool is that the counselors are actually kids who went to this camp and they've experienced what the students are going through right now. So I think that's really cool that the kids can have somebody that has been through what they're going through, so we have a better understanding.
30: The counselors' personal stories help them understand why it's important for a traveler to have a sense of belonging. belonging?
0: I like kind of grew up in a suburban area with mostly white people, and I was one of the few like Indians, people of color in the community. So I think that would have been nice for me to have like more words to like identify myself maybe, and like being different from other people in the community, and maybe like more spaces to like discuss that and even advocate.
31: The counselors are also active in their own communities.
35: My dad opened a community-based dojo, and like I help out sometimes.
0: I'm entering my fourth year at Pitt, and I'm in an organization called USAS, which is United Students Against Sweatshops, and we fight for local and international economic justice.
29: As navigators, PRIZE, JFCS, and Change Agency all ensure that travelers have support systems at every stop on their journey and are able to embrace their own definitions of community.
35: Community to me means a group of people coming together and finding ways to make the area that they live in better.
34: To me, community is lots of different people working together and building up new ideas.
0: For me, I would say community like embraces both individual and communal aspects. So while people are appreciated for their own unique identities, people also work together to support one another.
30: To learn more about PRIZE, visit PRYSEacademy.org.
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29: And to learn more about Change Agency, visit changeagency.world.
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2: All statements and opinions are those of the speakers and do not necessarily represent those of the Sarah Hines House or any other collaborating organizations.
1: More information on the Youth Philanthropy Internship Program is available at hines.org.
3: I was a Hebrew school teacher at a local synagogue in Hyde Park in Chicago when I was a student at the University of Chicago.

0: third grader and my fifth grader, then we as four members of this high school faculty body are not going to be able to undo 10 years. And that's not a shady side problem either. That's a societal issue.
1: A societal issue so prevalent, it has inspired Barrett Taylor's career as an associate professor in the College of Education at the University of North Texas over 20 years ago.
2: I started out in admissions at the University of Maine. And I noticed that when I was at a college fair in rural Maine, I was often the sort of aspirational choice for a lot of students, right? Because the University of Maine was expensive compared to some closer to home options, right? And it was more selective.
1: To Taylor, these experiences connected the dots.
2: And it was pretty evident, just anecdotally, like how this was patterned by the social positions of the applicants, right? By their level of household wealth and the identities they held and stuff like that.
1: Our current competitive, prestige-driven college process emerged as recently as the mid-20th century, when expansion of higher education normalized an aspiration or expectation for people to go to college. Following the recession of 2008, state funding to higher education drastically fell. According to the Education Data Initiative, tuition at public four-year universities has increased 31.4% from 2010 to 2020, decreasing the accessibility of these schools.
2: Almost all of them went down the path of trying to maximize tuition income to fill that gap. And it sort of kicked down the line from states to institutions to students, particularly in Pennsylvania and a few other states where cuts have been really deep.
1: However, such changes in funding have little impact on super elite schools, the likes of Harvard, Yale, and Stanford, where admission rates are below 5%. They have large endowments from alumni and donors, and a reputation that supposedly justifies their already high tuition costs.
2: Because the system is social as well as material, all the other institutions see what they're doing. And there is some pressure to act like that and to conform.
1: Most students do not attend universities like Harvard or Yale. So there is a disconnect between tuition income awarded to marketing and advertising as opposed to student opportunity.
2: So where that opportunity, I think, can get really distorted is that when you are a tuition-dependent, vulnerable public, and you've got to identify and recruit as many students as possible to pay the bills, it's very tempting to spend on things that will lead to student recruitment, will bring more students to campus, but won't necessarily produce better opportunities and outcomes for students.
1: College became more popular in the last century, but problems relating to social class persist.
2: We're looking for different mechanisms to sort people and thin slice people to make sure that social hierarchies are being maintained and reified.
1: The social pressure around college is very unrelenting, but that same kind of pressure shakes the pillars of higher education. There is internal pressure between universities to rise to the top.
3: Everybody has the incentives to do what the system rewards. And today, the system rewards you for rejecting most of your applicants, and it rewards you for admitting a bunch of kids from rich families whose parents can give a lot of money to the school.
1: That was Mike Smith, professor of information technology and marketing at Carnegie Mellon University. It is clear that one of the biggest concerns for the average college today is not quality of education, but income from tuition and prestige.
3: Georgia State University, their president was very socially minded and wanted to create opportunities for people he knew they were leaving out. And so he did all the right things. He de-emphasized SAT scores, he de-emphasized alumni giving, and he actually ended up with more Pell-eligible students than the entire Ivy League combined. And Georgia State University fell 30 points in the U.S. News & World Report ranking because they no longer had the alumni giving or the SAT scores that the U.S. News & World Report is looking for.
1: The big problem?
3: Our current system of higher education is financially unsustainable. Our current system of higher education is morally unsustainable. These are classic systemic problems.
1: While we do not have the blueprints to completely redo the higher education systems in place today, there are other options. For example, community college. At schools such as the Community College of Allegheny County,

0: As many as 75% of students graduate without student loan debt. Dr. Tiffany Evans, Dean of Student Success and Retention and co-lead for enrollment services at CCAC, vouches for its accessibility.
1: One credit is $122. It is extremely affordable.
0: Fortunately, because of their lower costs, community colleges around the country face a nasty stigma. Cheaper classes means worse education.
1: I know there's that stigma that's out there. It is a quality education. A lot of residents in Allegheny County have attended community college.
0: Education is always changing, and one of its newest additions, thanks to technology, is online learning.
2: In a world where I can only admit 1,500 students to my incoming freshman class, if I admit someone who doesn't turn out to be successful, that's a huge loss. But in an online classroom, maybe I can take some chances on students. I'd love to find a way for people who don't fit into the traditional, very narrow mold of our current university system and allow them to demonstrate their skills.
0: Additional benefits Smith mentions include flexibility in time and location, decreased costs, individual pacing, and increasing representation and diversity of faculty and guest speakers. Community college and online learning are not perfect and won't work for everybody. Cracks in the foundation of the college prestige system become increasingly evident every year.
2: I don't think the existing system has the incentives to change, and I think we're going to have to change it from outside this system.
3: This documentary was created by Grace and Elaine, two high school seniors set on very different tracks to higher education. Grace is going to community college, while Elaine is going to a four-year college. While their experiences will differ greatly, the message they want to convey is still the same. Higher education should be for everyone.
4: My name is Ninad. I am in second grade at the Environmental Charter School in Pittsburgh, Pennsylvania. Poaching makes me concerned about the future of the world, and here's why. Did you know that 20,000 endangered Tibetan antelopes are killed every year by poachers? Instead of poaching, I wish people would stop hunting. I know poachers are breaking the laws because it is against the law to kill endangered species. For example, when people poach, it could make animal species extinct. There are 16,306 species that are endangered. For all these reasons, poaching is bad. Poaching impacts all of us, and I think we can work together to make the world a better place. This is Ninad for the Environmental Charter School, second grade persuaders.
5: The Fountain of Youth Philanthropy.
6: Pursuing a brighter future for Westmoreland County.
7: Every night in Westmoreland County, hundreds of people go without a warm, safe bed to sleep in. While there are organizations that help to solve this problem, their resources are limited.
8: According to the Department of Human Services for Westmoreland County, we possess only 58 beds for the homeless, whereas other counties equal to our population have on average 200 to 250 beds. I'm Aaron Dominic.
7: Bryce Williams.
9: And Katie Handy. We spoke to Darwin Klein, who experienced being homeless for 5 years. He is now the housing specialist at Union Mission Shelter and explains his time experiencing homelessness and his struggle finding help.
10: To be honest with you, for the first 5 years, I didn't know there was a homeless shelter here.
9: The homeless situation is not very known in this county because they tend to stay in places where they are hidden from the public eye. Again, Darwin Klein.
10: You find a place to live that nobody's going to notice you and nobody really cares. The people are so stigmatized against the homeless, they're all do nothing. They just don't want to help because they don't think they can help themselves. It's hard to look something up online in homeless shelters, and you see this one, and it's for men only. And if you're a woman, unfortunately, there's even less for women.
7: Clyde Willis, a case manager at Union Mission Shelter, talks about how many people the shelter helps in a year. Because there are not enough beds in Westmoreland County for the homeless, there is a constant stream of people going in and out of the Union Mission Shelter.
11: Every year, we serve usually around 300 to 350 individuals. And I know that for the past number of 5 or 6 years, we've had a waiting list, meaning that we've always been full, and we haven't been able to just take people in for our program right away.
8: Deb Thackra from Feeding the Spirit, an organization that assists people experiencing homelessness and getting back on their feet, brings to light that it is not just adults who are homeless.
12: They estimated there were about 200 to 250 children just in our area that go to school without an address. They're either in from the cars, or they're sleeping on mom's friend's couch. That's a lot of people. They deserve the help of us. It needs to be not so much of a stigma, because it could be, and it is, any of us. I believe a lot more awareness would have to come into the community.
10: If you really want to help, get involved with the mission or any homeless organization, donate to them.
7: Homelessness is an issue that is prevalent in our county and across the nation. 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
8: Or contact the Welcome Home Shelter, located in Greensburg, at 724-838-9133.
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0: This is Maddie reporting from the Youth Media Center at SLB Radio. Welcome back for part two of a three-part series about the impact of resource inequalities on STEM education. While in part one, I pointed out how education is impacted by wealth inequalities, it is also affected by many in-school factors, such as having qualified staff and updated facilities to support STEM learning. First, inequalities in education that affect student preparedness for STEM courses in college could have arisen from inadequate teaching. To clarify, without qualified teachers instructing hands-on, complex STEM-based classes, students can become discouraged from pursuing STEM before even fully understanding the subject if they do not have the educational support to succeed. One of the potential solutions to this is professional development for teachers. Further, more research exploring the best methods for teaching STEM could help lead to the creation of new educational policies that could improve student learning in schools. James Edgewell, an associate professor in the Industrial System and Technology program at Jackson State University, has done extensive research on curriculum development and technology administration in schools. In his journal article, he suggests that teachers should aim for extensive, in-depth content knowledge and strong teaching skills in their subject area in order to prepare students interested in pursuing STEM in higher education. He states, quote, "Professional development should be encouraged and continue to train teachers in effective classroom management to update their knowledge in the modern trend of teaching STEM," end quote. When teachers continually further their own learning, whether they do so independently or through professional training, as Edgewell suggests, they will be able to better support students with updated STEM teaching, an important adjustment that helps ensure students are receiving the highest quality of STEM education possible. Besides having expert instructors, school building facilities also affect the STEM curriculum. According to the National School Boards Association, quote, "Most schools' facilities used for learning today were constructed before World War II, and 40% were not built for STEM education, but rather for industrial arts," end quote. Outdated facilities could have a negative effect on STEM programs in schools. Students interested in engineering or manufacturing would benefit from school facilities designed for industrial arts, but this could result in an unbalanced education focused solely on hands-on building activities while unintentionally excluding vital areas of STEM, like biology and chemistry, which require different materials for lab work and experiments. Similarly, an article from the Penn State Center for Evaluation and Education Policy Analysis Department, titled "The Importance of School Facilities in Improving Student Outcomes," commented that, quote, "Older buildings simply are not conducive to the teaching of 21st century skills. This is particularly true with respect to reconfiguring seating arrangements to facilitate various modes of teaching and learning and the use of technology in the classroom," end quote. However, as we consider how teaching staff and building facilities might affect STEM education, we must also take a look at the metrics we use for evaluating student learning. Often, student competency and understanding of a subject cannot fully be measured by the standards set forth by aptitude tests, like the SAT or ACT, as well as other international tests. When students do not meet these standards, it is easy for people to make the negative assumption that students are failing or not retaining knowledge from class. Because higher-income families can afford to enroll their children in SAT or ACT practice resources, their children's test scores will improve. In contrast, students from less affluent families might not have access to the same prep material or have the time to study for these tests, and their scores can appear alarming when scores from both groups are compared. Bateman pointed out that these metrics for defining student proficiency could negatively impact attempts to encourage student learning, particularly in STEM.
1: We could talk about standardized testing, and we come out kind of middle of the road as a country. But what do those standardized tests measure? So when we're talking about things like the NAEP assessment, or they talk about PISA, these are two international assessments, two assessments that are given across the board, and they'll often gauge us as, oh my God, the children are failing. But if you go into a classroom and you talk to children and you talk to teachers, it's often not the case. And it depends on what your metric is. In my mind, we have always room for growth. There is always space for us to do better. But to say that we're failing, I think is a stretch. I think that that is a fatalistic and hopeless approach to science and STEM education.
0: When standardized testing scores are used to write off students as falling behind, students can become discouraged in their abilities in STEM. As she points out, when people look beyond the scores and interact with students in class, they can begin to see that there are actually many promising signs of student learning that cannot always be accurately represented by performance on a single test. Making comparisons between international test scores is also tricky as schools are organized differently, leading to large differences in curriculum across countries when educators teach the same subject in different ways. A more positive, balanced assessment of how students are performing academically could help schools to better determine the effectiveness of the current curriculum and adjust it accordingly to support student learning. As STEM concepts weave their way into almost all aspects of our everyday lives, it is important for students to have basic foundational STEM knowledge to be able to understand how the world around them works and how to make good, socially conscious decisions. We've talked about various factors at play that leave gaps in achieving an effective STEM education, as well as how we measure student success in these areas. In the third and final part of the series, I'll talk about the positive changes taking place in STEM education, where educators can get creative about their approach to STEM teaching.

0: Fountain of Youth Philanthropy.
1: Pursuing a brighter future for Westmoreland County.
2: Seton Hill, Penn State, Pittock Green, High Point. I don't know what I want to pick, let alone what major I want. What happens after that? What job do I want? How am I going to get there? Ugh.
1: What you just heard may be too familiar. Young adults having no clue what they want to do after high school.
3: What college they want to go to, what they want to major in, or even if they want to go to college at all.
1: Their future is uncertain. Many students move on after high school, but do not know what to do or where to go. Unfortunately, some schools do not provide the programs needed for students to understand what careers they might want to pursue.
3: This is an issue, as about 50% of youth go into college with an undecided major. But why are these students not ready for life after high school?
4: Why are 50% undecided? They don't have experiences.
1: That was Larry Ansell, a teacher at Southmoreland High School. It's his job to give the students those experiences he talks about. The Future is Mine, or TFIM, helps students prepare for their career after high school. Ansell is an administrator of the Southmoreland branch of the program and provides members with valuable knowledge by facilitating learning opportunities.
4: The Future is Mine is a club geared towards getting kids to understand what's coming next. After high school, what's the world going to look like? What's the workplace going to look like? What type of job skills do you need to have? And the club is a way for you to do that through service projects, job shadowing, and a lot of self-development.
1: TFIM is a statewide club included in 26 schools and services more than 700 members a year. Gina Barrett, the executive director of the Future is Mine program, speaks on the issue of future preparedness after high school.
5: I think it's definitely important for students to have an idea of what they want to do when they're graduating from high school. It's definitely going to help them in the long run because it's going to save them time and save them money.
3: TFIM can give students a plan for the rest of their lives, or at the very least, give them the ability to see what's out there.
5: And I do think it's really beneficial, and I think the students who are in it definitely get a lot of opportunities and experiences that they might not have otherwise. So I do feel like if there are students who take part in something like a Future is Mine or something else that's at their school, some kind of career exploration, that they would be a little better prepared and be able to answer some of the questions about their future and what works for them a little bit better.
3: There are other programs available to students that are like TFIM, one being the 4-H organization that Rain Lookabill, a senior at Southmoreland High School, is a part of.
6: So 4-H has given me a lot of different skills, like TFIM has with leadership. I've talked to a lot of people. I've led a bunch of different community service projects, and I want to be a vet. I've worked with a lot of animals through 4-H, and that has really strengthened my skills with animals.
1: While college seems like a necessity for many, there are numerous other directions that one can take.
4: So college is great, but it is not for everybody. Especially if you don't know specifically what you want to go in, because you're going to drown in debt.
1: But if you're not going to college, the ideal situation for most Americans, what can you do?
4: So many companies will pay to train you, apprenticeships and things like that. I mean, the Local 66 Union based out of New Alexandria, they have an internship program that you get in that, you'll be running excavators, backhoes, and dozers, making $35 an hour within a couple of years. Hard work does pay off. It might not pay off in what you dream about, and don't try to get a job in your dream. Go for a job that you have the skills that allow you to have a dream hobby.
3: Projects like The Future is Mine prepare a new generation filled with stories of success.
5: We do have students who have been in TFIM. We have one who's a mayor right now. We have one who did career exploration with the county, and now he's a representative. So he went to the local government, was at the Allegheny County on one of the career exploration trips for the students, or the Future is Mine Student Leadership Conference, and explored the county government a little bit more, and now he's gone on to that, and that's a career of his.
3: Everybody's plan may be different,
1: but with hard work and the right skills,
3: Their future will be certain.
1: This has been Austin Hodge.
3: And Anthony Urbani.
1: And this has been Working for the Future.
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3: All statements and opinions are those of the speakers and do not necessarily represent those of the Community Foundation.
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12: Yeah, it was smoky back then.
13: All this black, sooty smoke would go into the air, and if the wind wasn't blowing, where do you think it went? It went up, and then came right back down, all over the city. You'd wake up in the morning, and if you'd washed your car the day before, there was this real fine particulate from the slag would be all over the cars, clear out in Penn Hills.
14: This smoke, this soot, it would always be on our porch. My mother naturally cleaned that all up. She would get down on her hands and knees and wipe all the steps.
13: And you didn't swim in the rivers. You didn't even think about going there because of all the pollution. They dumped pollution from the steel mills right into the rivers. And I remember my mom having to wash my dad's shirts constantly because when he would go to work and walk around, he'd come home and there would be this gray particulate all over his shirt. That's why they called us the Smoky City. Pittsburgh used to be very critical of any new ideas.
14: I was never saying I had a problem with the smoke.
13: You're going to die of something. And I came up with this response that was, yes, but it's not how you died, it's how pleasantly you lived. And when I did come back, I was amazed at the change in the attitude of the people, and it was a new generation then.
15: Because if you keep making pollution, it's going to make everything bad and it's going to make everything stink and stuff.
16: If we don't keep it clean for a certain amount of time, the air will be polluted and the cities will be dirtier and dirtier.
17: We don't want something bad to happen to the Earth because it's the only planet that we can live on.
18: And we don't want the air to get dirty.
15: If you have leftover bottles, you should recycle them. And then if there's stuff that you don't need, you can throw some stuff in the garbage. But you should never throw it in the water or anything, because that'll make everything go bad.
19: I do think it's important to keep our environment clean, because if we don't keep our environment clean, then there'll be trash everywhere, and it just won't be a very nice place to live.
20: I recycle cans, bottles, garbage, and all other garbage. Grow gardens, make gardens, little gardens, grow watermelons, plants.
19: I think it will be better than it is now. I think that because more people are concerned about how to take care of the world.
13: You get these kids young and teach them about the environment. As the twig is bent, so grows the tree.
15: It's going to look better in the future.
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25: This is Haley.
26: This is Paige.
27: This is Noah.
28: This is Roman.
23: We are students from Upper St. Clair High School, and we are here to talk about school, life, and, you know, we'll see where it goes.
2: I know some people have mixed feelings, but I feel like Dr. Fumfart, okay, he needs to get more credit because he literally puts in so much energy into our assignments and making sure like we're all like learning and not.
6: No, I love him.
2: Yeah.
6: Maybe he's not the happiest that day, but like he shows up and it's so fun.
2: Yeah.
6: I learned so much in that class.
2: There's sometimes nice teachers, but then there's too chill that they don't care about your education.
6: He's just perfect.
2: And he makes sure you get the education and you learn what you're picking up.
6: He takes so much time for his students. If you need help, like he'll make sure you get that time and like make sure you understand everything.
23: Dr. Syme, test-taking skills, and, you know, he just made it a fun time. Not about, like, how bad we did, but how much better we can do. And then on the last day, he got
6: talk
23: us cookies.
6: Scottish accent.
23: Yeah, and then he also has a very nice accent.
8: Yeah, I like his
6: doing
8: accent.
6: An impression. Doing
23: he's like, all right, folks, grab your books. From page door 6-7. A is an apple. So, shout out to my boy, Dr. Syme.
11: I'd like to add on to Keystone's Mr. J.
8: I love
11: great,
8: Mr. J.
11: Great math teacher.
23: For Youth Express, this is Dom.
6: This is Lily.
2: This is Haley.
11: This is Paige.
8: This is Noah.
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26: Catalina
27: and Styx
25: and me. And we will be talking about what it is like to be people from different aspects of life and how we come together and how we've come to be in the same place. So, Catalina, would you like to start with introducing your story and your research?
26: Yeah, so I am Catalina. I'm a four-year PhD student in engineering and public policy. I come to study, first of all, because I wanted to have my kids in an opportunity to learn English and have an opportunity to see things that rather back home we couldn't make it. So I won this scholarship that I'm on and I started researching about oil and gas wells, the old idle wells that are not responsible, like companies are not responsible for those wells anymore and government has to block in them. And they are like in the houses, in the streets, like they are everywhere. And they are having like a lot of problems of, related with methane emissions and water contamination.
25: This is Tatiana, by the way. And I'm a high school student at City High. And although I was born in the United States, I feel as though in a more political sense, I reverted to Islam, so the way that I see the world is also not from a view that is very typical. So I feel like I see the effects in my life that politics and the government play, and even like the housing opportunities, like the privileges that you have, I don't have like as many privileges as I had before. And even when I was born being African American, I already had some of those privilege as a U.S. citizen taken away. What about you, Styx?
28: I'm mixed, which means, like, my mom is black, my dad's white. And although I don't think I've experienced a lot of discrimination. Like, when I was in middle school at Provident, a kid asked if I was adopted because they only saw my white side of the family. And, like, I might not have, like, experienced a lot of discrimination, but like I definitely feel a little alien in some communities that might fit me more. Like I don't always fit in the black groups, I don't always fit in the white groups, and it always feels a little weird to just be me because some people just straight up don't know what I am. And I literally had a woman like ask if my mom was light skinned because of how light my skin is.
25: So do you both, and I'll like also answer this question, is there something specific that would make you feel better in the society? For me, it would probably be just seeing more groups where I could meet people that are like me and we could talk about our experiences without it having to be super formal. Like we could just share and you could know that you're not alone.
28: I guess having more space to like, I'm not exactly sure what would make me as a mixed person feel more in a part of community, but like having more of like just interracial groups to like just talk about. Also, I view myself as punk because I'm mixed, so like more punk stuff, and like there's a bookstore and all that.
26: I think from my personal experience, I could feel better in the society if I always focus on what bridge us as human beings instead of what divide us. So it's easier to make connection with others if you just only see the things that are connected.
25: So I agree with that, and kind of wrapping this up, although it is short, this would be more of a conversation that you could look at in your family. Like, what is something that would make you feel more seen in your own communities? And no matter what you look like, at the end of the day, we are all human. So what, like, characteristics do we all share? And why is it that these policies and the government and the way that society is structured makes our lives so different, yet we're the same? And that's a question for everyone to think about. But this is Tatiana.
26: And Catalina.
28: And Sticks.
25: And we're signing out. Thank you.
28: Hi.
0: Hello, I'm Eva, and you are listening to a podcast from the Youth Media Center. I'm joined by
1: Elena,
4: Clara,
5: Mills,
8: Rosa,
10: Johanna,
12: Annika,
24: Adriana,
27: and Helena.
0: We are students from Malvern High School, and today we will be discussing the similarities and differences between cultures and lifestyles. What is your guys' favorite color?
27: Johanna.
10: Mine is yellow because it's light and I don't know. And green I also like because it's also a happy color and I don't know.
0: Okay, perfect.
10: Yeah.
27: So I like rosa because it's like my name. Yeah. So yeah.
24: I like red. I like to wear red. So it's like...
0: Very nice.
29: I like navy blue.
0: Yeah.
29: I think my closet is full of navy blue.
30: I like green or like dark brown.
27: Okay.
0: Yeah.
27: It's good.
31: I think my favorite color is blue because it matches with my eyes.
32: My favorite color is definitely pink, but I look better in blue, so my closet's full of blue.
27: Yeah, I also like navy blue and rosa.
32: Rosa.
31: In both senses.
0: I love pink
31: so much.
0: Okay. Who is your guys' celebrity crush?
10: To be honest, I don't have one.
0: Okay, that's not... Come on.
10: Yeah, I have one, but I don't know his name.
0: Oh, okay.
10: But, yeah, I also like Jude Bellingham.
0: Ah.
10: Yeah. But, yeah. The one who's really my crush, I don't know his name.
0: Oh, okay.
31: I think my celebrity crush right now is, like, Drew Starkey from Outer Banks. But he's not, I don't know, he's good looking.
32: I'm definitely not pronouncing this right, but my celebrity crush is Charles Leclerc.
10: Charles Leclerc.
32: Oh, yeah.
0: Leclerc. Okay. Yeah. Get it, girl.
27: Oh, yeah, nice. I don't know if you know him, guys, but I like Aaron Piper.
10: Yeah.
27: I don't
10: know him. Yeah, I know him.
27: Okay, cool.
29: I really like JJ from Outer Banks.
0: Yes!
27: I also think, like, Charles Leclerc. That's such a good one.
32: Yeah.
0: Yes. Yes. Do you guys know who Jacob Elordi is?
27: Yeah, of course.
0: I love him.
31: All my friends love him. I don't see it.
0: Really?
27: Mm-hmm. Why?
0: Well, he's English, and so that's, like, 10 times better.
27: I mean, he has a nice body.
31: He doesn't have a nice face.
0: Okay. Okay, what is the worst food that you've ever eaten? Like, ever? Oh. Like, that you, like, would just, like, spit out if you ate it?
10: Meat.
27: Right now.
10: Meat? Yeah.
0: Yeah?
10: Mm-hmm.
31: I think liver.
0: Ugh, liver.
10: What is this?
0: Liver?
10: Yeah.
0: It's like the liver of animals, like, intestines.
10: Liver. Ah, yeah. Liver.
32: It's like the worst thing I've ever had, which is, it's really typically German, but I don't like it. It's Spargel. I don't like it.
10: I love Spargel. Yeah,
27: I don't like it.
32: Mm-hmm.
27: Yeah.
10: But I also don't like coriander.
27: Yeah.
10: But
27: yeah.
24: I don't like fish.
27: I like lux.
24: Really? Not even like salmon? Not fish. Even like a white fish?
27: I only like tuna fish.
0: Okay, tuna fish okay. Yeah. Do you eat sushi?
27: Yes.
0: Okay.
27: Only with tuna fish and chicken.
0: Oh, chicken. Chicken.
27: Ew. Yes.
0: Okay. Okay, what about you?
27: I
0: hate mushrooms.
27: Oh, yeah.
10: No.
27: They're
10: disgusting.
24: No,
32: I like mushrooms.
10: I love
24: mushrooms.
10: Well,
24: like pasta with mushrooms. So, oh, my God.
27: Yeah, that's annoying.
24: Nine.
27: It's gross.
1: I don't like the white sausage that we have in Germany.
24: Wait, I don't like currywurst.
32: No, yeah,
24: me neither.
32: Me neither.
29: I hate seafood.
30: I don't like crab.
24: Okay. Do you guys like lobster legs? Like, you know, the kind that you crack and you dip in butter?
29: Sounds so disgusting.
24: Okay.
4: Okay. Guys, what's your favorite perfume?
24: Gute Frage.
32: You guys know Kaoli, the pink one?
24: Yes!
32: Vanilla something?
24: Yes, I love that one. I have that, and it's the best.
32: I'm going to drop $100 on it. I don't feel good.
24: Am I wearing it?
32: Nine.
24: I can't remember.
31: I think my favorite one right now is like from Paco Rabanne or something. Mm-hmm. Olympia, it's called.
30: So my favorite is from Yves Saint Laurent, the light one, you know. And I love all the body sprays from Sol de Janeiro.
32: Yes,
5: I love that.
4: So my favorite right now is like one from Lancôme. I don't know which one, but yeah.
32: Mm-hmm. Yes.
24: Have you tried their lotion?
32: Yeah.
24: Oh, I love it. I have a big tube of it. I love Sol de Janeiro so much.
30: Yeah, me too.
1: I'm usually wearing Miss Dior. Classic, but
29: I love Perfect by Marc Jacobs.
24: Wait, what?
29: Perfect by Marc Jacobs.
32: Jacobs.
24: Oh, I thought she was...
29: Not Jacobs.
24: I love Marc Jacobs perfume.
29: Yeah.
24: That those are good perfumes. Okay.
30: What's your type?
24: Oh my god.
32: Charles Leclerc.
24: German. Just kidding. No.
32: We'll find you someone.
31: I don't think I have one.
24: What? Okay.
30: I don't care, but he has to be tall.
24: Yeah, yes. Tall. Yeah. I agree.
30: Taller than me.
24: I agree. Well, that's all we have for now. Thank you for listening to a broadcast from the Youth Media Center at SLB Radio.
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13: This is Mason.
14: This is Finn.
15: This is Leah.
16: This is Zoe.
8: We're 8th grade students from Environmental Charter School, and we're here to talk about music.
15: I listen to a variation of music. I listen to a lot of pop, and I would say alt music.
16: I don't have a specific genre. I just like whatever I like.
8: I listen to a lot of stuff. It's like I sometimes listen to Taylor Swift, but I mainly like Chapel Roan and Girl in Red and Billie Eilish.
13: I listen to Mac Miller. Hey, I love him. I listen to Morgan Wallen, too. Have you guys ever heard about Tate McRae?
8: I know, like, one or two songs.
12: I've been listening to Rod Wave.
13: Oh. I've been broke so many times, I don't know what to feel. So I have a YouTube Shorts account, right? And I make funk songs, right? And then I make troll face edits out of the funk songs, right? And I post them on YouTube Shorts, and I get a bunch of views. My last video, I got 20 views. 15 of them were from my cousins, 4 of them were from my mom's, and then 7 of them were from my dog.
8: Well, I'm not really making my own music, but I take singing lessons, and I'm doing a little bit of piano in that. I mainly just do singing of songs that I like and I already know.
15: I am learning how to play the piano or the keyboard. I am interested in music in like a band way. I don't really have a plan for what I want to do with it.
13: I like to make music, but like I like to make Notre Dame music. Like, you know Notre Dame, the college, right? So like their theme songs, like I try to make music for that, but it's like do do do do do do do and like that. Yeah, it's pretty cool.
14: I make beats for Osama-san. He makes a song out of the beats and he sends it back to me and I can listen to it and then he releases it.
12: Go check out my La Boo Boo Funk remix. For Youth Express, this is Desmond.
13: Mason.
14: Finn.
15: Leah.
16: Daphne. Zoe.
12: And that's the ECS crew signing out.
17: This is Cole. I am in 9th grade at Montour High School and you're listening to Youth Express. Catch the future.
2: 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My name is Sahara, and I'm here with
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24: Sahara,
5: Kyrie,
6: Ray Mirror,
7: and the biggest bandit, the Bennett Bandit, Jeff.
2: Some of us are in 10th, 11th, and 12th. We are from Westinghouse High School Academy. Today, we're going to be discussing a few things, different questions. Let's start with this one, our favorite fast food. Who would like to start?
7: The biggest band is going to go first. So, me personally, I'm going to say my favorite fast food is Wendy's. That's because I was raised on that. So, yeah.
2: What do you like from Wendy's? Like, why is it like your favorite?
7: Wendy's, I like their fries. I don't care. Wendy's got better fries than McDonald's.
5: That's biased.
2: Right.
7: I would die on that.
5: McDonald's has the best fries of all time.
2: Wendy's fries be so, like, soggy and, like, so... like.
24: You think they have the best fries?
7: Yes.
24: No.
5: This fries is better than McDonald's, not Wendy's.
7: Yes, Wendy's.
2: And, like, they, like, every time you get them, just soggy.
5: Exactly.
7: That's a lot of fries, especially
2: not McDonald's.
5: McDonald's, yes, salty, hot and ready. Sometimes
9: soggy whenever it's old.
2: Yeah,
9: and then they get hard.
7: Would y'all rather have a hard fry or a soggy fry?
9: A hard fry.
24: A crunchy. A crunchy.
7: Ew! Crispy. What is wrong with y'all? Just go buy a bag of chips.
2: You don't like crunchy fries, like?
7: No, buy a bag.
24: So just go. You don't like fried potatoes, like French fries, like.
7: Fried potato.
9: It's supposed to be fried. That's what it's supposed to be.
24: It basically is. It's a potato that is fried and
9: soggy.
7: See, here's the thing.
5: You don't eat soggy fried chicken.
7: Soggy fried chicken.
24: That's like yes, KFC. KFC got some soggy fried chicken.
9: KFC's chicken can be crispy.
24: It can. Chicken be depending on who make it, but like it be soggy sometimes. Like,
7: bro, I'm from the hood, bro. I grew up eating what's it called? Chicken that was on my cake on my to-go plate from a birthday party.
2: What's your favorite food? What's your favorite fast?
24: I would say I really like Chipotle.
2: Chipotle?
7: Ooh.
2: Why you like Chipotle?
24: Because, like, I just like steak and I like mixed bowls, like, with protein, veggies, and, like, you know, carbs.
2: Okay. So, no, I don't have nothing to say?
5: I personally think McDonald's is the best fast food restaurant.
24: Thank you. Yeah, get them out of here, bro.
7: Heart disease by 50 years old, y'all.
5: That can happen at any fast food restaurant.
7: You got especially McDonald's.
2: Okay. What's wrong with McDonald's?
7: There ain't nothing wrong with McDonald's, but it's just like, it's not the best.
2: You can't go wrong with it, literally.
5: They have the best industry.
2: They got good stuff. What Wendy's got?
7: What's it called? Baconator fries.
2: He kind of had that one. We got a new sauce.
7: Y'all got, what's it called? What's that fish joint called?
5: Fish filet.
7: Y'all got a fish filet or whatever. Is it a fish filet?
2: We got a snack wrap too.
9: Sorry.
7: No, it's a McFish. Like, McSomething.
2: But we got a snack wrap.
24: McRib?
7: No, not a McRib. But McRibs is nasty too.
24: Yeah.
9: They just be doing
24: they taste
9: anything
24: like
9: over
24: your ankle.
2: Hold on. Fast food restaurant. Hold on. Y'all not about to diss McDonald's like that.
7: Man, no. We dissing
24: they
7: Donald's.
24: Taste like deer ankles.
7: Forget
24: like,
7: McDonald's.
2: Chipotle. It's good, but like. It's not better than McDonald's.
7: Chipotle's better than McDonald's.
2: It's not like
7: McDonald's is the only place where you can get a salad and it's still unhealthy.
5: What? What about Wendy's?
2: Yeah, Wendy's have salads too.
5: Exactly.
7: I bet they're healthier than McDonald's.
2: No, they have chicken salads.
7: It's still healthier than McDonald's.
2: No, it's not.
7: Yes, it is.
2: No, it's not.
5: Where's the proof?
2: Yeah. What's your favorite fast food? Ray Mayer?
11: My favorite fast food is McDonald's.
2: Okay, so
24: like, what?
11: Their Sprite is good. Their Sprite. Their fries.
9: Because McDonald's is fire. You can't go wrong with it. It's not overly expensive like Chipotle. Everybody can go there and get something that they like.
2: $5, $1 menu.
9: Right.
2: Okay, what about you, Ariana? What's your favorite fast food?
9: I don't have one. I just eat.
2: Like what's
9: that
2: the
9: sounds
2: most
9: big, but it's
7: Twin
9: the
7: be eating. She don't got that's no okay. food, big. Please.
9: Yeah. I mean, obviously, I eat McDonald's the most, but I love me some Taco Bell. I ain't gonna lie. I like Wendy's too.
2: You like you some Taco Bell?
5: I feel like.
24: I think Taco Bell is nasty.
9: A lot of people think that, and I can't argue with that.
2: I only like Taco Bell like when I'm like doing like a little road trip with the family, because that's like. The number one.
7: Only thing I get from Taco Bell is something called a naked chicken chalupa.
2: That sounds good.
9: Okay, what about Baja Blast? Don't nobody like Baja Blast?
24: I like Baja Blast.
9: Yeah, I was gonna say it's fire.
24: And their cinnamon twist.
7: I can't say that.
9: Yeah.
5: I feel like price wise, McDonald's takes it.
24: Yeah.
5: But like taste, Five Guys.
9: Five Guys is really good. I remember the first time I had one of their burgers. It was so good.
7: It is overrated.
2: Have y'all ever had the Mr. Beast like meals and stuff?
9: No.
7: No, they told me I had to get the chocolate. It to
2: I remember yeah, I had chocolate. Some loaded fries and like their fries was like mad greasy. Like even a burger was greasy.
7: That's Red Robin like for you.
24: I low key hate greasy food.
9: It be making me feel like heavy and like big. Yes, like when I first my chest be hurting, like ugh.
24: Like all that oil.
9: Yeah. Which is ironic because all of us like chicken, but we just can't. That's overly
24: what?
9: Oil.
24: Yeah.
7: Y'all talking about make y'all feel heavy. I guess I always feel heavy because I never feel that one before.
2: I don't know. It's just I can't eat greasy food.
24: I be like, patting down my pizza sometimes. Like, if it's overly greasy. I just hate have, like, greasy foods. People looked at me weird for
9: it. It's like, I'm not doing nothing wrong.
5: Me, I think I go with Jeff here. I eat what I eat, you know what I'm saying?
7: Okay. Yeah, food is food.
9: So then the three of us agree. Okay, cool, yeah.
5: What about you, Raymer?
0: What?
5: How do you feel about overly greasy food? Overly greasy food, I do not eat.
2: Thank you. Okay.
7: Topic switch. All right, yeah. Hold on, because my team was in here dissing my quarterback. And I ain't going for none of that. Because one.
0: Jalen Hurts is overrated.
7: Jalen Hurts has always been your team. Jalen Hurts has never lost.
9: Did he get hurt recently?
7: Jalen Hurts has never lost to the Texans. Ever. Ever.
5: All right, guys, because this wasn't our topic.
2: Yes, this was not our topic. Jeff.
7: Have y'all been to a Super Bowl?
2: Jeff.
7: Yeah, exactly. Jalen Hurts has been to two.
2: Okay, the other topic was
5: Soko's business class.
2: What goes on in Soko's room? Let's talk too about much. That. A lot.
5: Yeah, we learned accounting, Microsoft platforms like Word, Excel, PowerPoint,
24: Canva,
9: OSHA, how to run businesses.
7: I find it funny how the classes call business administration and sports entertainment, and yet there's no sports or no entertainment in that.
5: We watch football every day.
2: There is entertainment.
9: No, but like. There's sports in it, and we've probably had one person come up to the
2: so that man
9: actually like we'll talk about when we were doing that
5: Medicosh,
2: when we had to pick up yeah
7: that's Medicosh, remember?
24: That was fun with the baseball.
7: I joined base because I saw the sports entertainment part, and my mom saw the sports entertainment part, and it's like, oh, sports, we're going to put them with the sports.
9: Which makes sense.
7: It's a business class. It's just the business class.
2: I only joined it because I thought it was going to be a good chill class. No.
9: I mean, it is.
2: But it's still chill.
7: It's a comfy room, like very comfy. Right.
9: It's that's just, why people be sleeping there.
2: It's just, literally, because I know I'd be knocked out.
9: What about you, Kyrie?
2: How do you feel?
5: You know, Soko's class, my first year there, it was actually pretty chill. We're actually like.
9: Oh, yeah, he's like. All right. He's about to graduate.
5: Chill. We're actually like learning stuff without like as much distractions. Yeah, we were learning. And it's definitely decreasing in efficiency over the years because the increase of football players and the distractions that they cause. But
9: I mean, but like, aren't half of them graduating either this year or next year?
5: Yeah, this or next year, exactly. But I've been here for 3 years, so.
7: Now you got a point with
5: old.
7: That.
5: Chill.
2: About to be a singer.
5: About to be.
2: I feel like Westinghouse could be a good school.
0: Westinghouse?
24: It needs better, like, students.
2: Yes, like.
7: I love Westinghouse.
5: Yeah, me personally, I don't think it's the students.
2: I mean.
7: I love Westinghouse.
2: I mean.
9: No, it absolutely is the students.
2: Sometimes it'll be some students who do dumb stuff, but Westinghouse.
7: That's school. School's going to have them kids who, like, don't care.
9: But some schools are worse than others. That's the point we're trying to make.
2: But Westinghouse, I wouldn't send my little brother there, but. Right.
24: Yeah, no.
2: It's cool for me and stuff, like.
24: Okay, how about we all talk about, like. Like what kind of sports we like?
2: What
24: sports
2: do
24: we like?
5: At Westhouse?
24: No, like or y'all in general. Like what sports do you like? Guys like?
7: Well, obviously I'm a football player, but if I were other than football, I ain't gonna lie. Wrestling, I mess with wrestling. Wrestling's tough.
9: Yeah, I can say wrestling definitely. Well, sometimes there's like a lot of clips that I've seen that are just like really like, crazy.
5: Me personally, I love basketball.
7: I'll dunk on you, y'all. You,
9: what?
5: Stop it!
7: I'll
5: not even close.
7: Dunk on you. I'm going to dunk on you like I'm Shaq.
5: You could barely touch the net. But other than basketball, I really like volleyball, too.
11: My favorite sports are football, basketball, and wrestling.
2: Why?
11: Because it's fun to watch.
9: True.
2: So, like, you get entertained back.
24: It's, like, competitive
9: right.
24: entertainment.
9: So. I would say, like, if we had to put them in order, for me, personally, football can be interesting to watch, but it has to be, like, something crazy happening for it to be interesting. Other than that, it's just people running around with a ball.
2: Literally.
0: No, not back in the day, though.
9: That's what I'm saying. Like, back then, there was, like, right crazy now. Stuff going on.
0: Football, basketball,
7: wrestling. All right, Ramirez, football, basketball, and wrestling. Kyrie, top three sports right now.
5: My top three sports? I'm going to be biased. I'm not going to lie. I'm going to go basketball at number one, football at number two, and this is a hot take, but women's volleyball at number three.
7: Yes, yeah, Sahara, what's your top three sports right now?
24: Wrestling, football. I don't know. I'll just go with basketball.
7: Other Sahara, what's your top three sports right now?
24: Other Sahara.
2: I like cheer, competition dance, and I'm just going to have to go with track because, let me just say this. Like, because, like, when you just be watching the Olympics, and, like, you'll just, like, just see everybody running track.
9: That's just is very interesting.
2: Yes,
9: to watch.
2: Like, because then you're like, oh my gosh, like, she's going to win.
9: Yes, like,
2: but this is my top three.
5: Is there any specific events in track or just like them running a 400 really or 100? Cool. I'm saying, like, what's their favorite like event?
2: Is that in track? When you have to, like, throw the ball?
7: Yeah, that's
2: you have
7: track.
24: To, yeah, yeah.
2: You have to do that and then jump.
9: Hurdles?
2: Mm-hmm. Yeah. Down to.
7: Tournament row, top three sports right now.
9: Like she said, I would have to say dance. It doesn't matter what type of dance. I just love watching people dance. I also love dancing as well. Volleyball. I don't know what my third one would be, though. Because, like, throughout my life, I've played a lot of sports. Like, a lot of sports. So I'm going to just keep it with the top two.
2: Yeah, like, in my life, I only did, like, cheer and competition dance. All right. Would you rather know what you're going to do in 10 years or... travel back, like in 10 years, travel back.
5: So it's either travel back 10 years or travel back.
2: Yeah, like which one would you rather do?
5: Yeah, I'm traveling back 10 years.
7: I'm
5: I don't know.
7: Going pre-COVID. Me now and pre-COVID, like me right now in 2016, the world's blowing up.
9: What? Okay.
5: Yeah, Jeff.
9: I have another question.
2: Okay.
9: If you could transform into an animal, like any animal, and be that animal for a full day, what animal would it be and why?
5: Think about it. Think about it. A blobfish. Not
2: like,
5: pee-pee.
2: What?
9: You know what? Never mind.
2: Where did that come from?
7: No, talk, Kari. I want to listen. Yeah. I want to hear this.
5: Like, they're deep in the sea, and they get eaten a lot. So, like.
9: Why would you want to get eaten?
5: It's only for a day, though. It's only for a day.
9: But what if you get eaten in that day? I'm talking as soon as you transform, 5 minutes later, you're already gone.
5: But, like, I wouldn't come back the next day.
9: No.
5: All right, let me change my answer.
7: Did you say Roblox?
5: I'm thinking.
9: While you think, does someone else want to answer?
7: An eagle.
9: Of course. Go ahead and explain why.
7: Because the eagle is like, it's the top. It's on the top of the food chain for a reason.
5: No, it is
9: It also
5: not.
9: Represents America. Do you really want to represent America?
7: Yeah, y'all.
2: Sahara, which animal would you pick to be for one day?
24: I will pick to be a... maybe, like, some sea life creature.
5: How you could breathe underwater type situation.
24: Yeah, like, I would want to, like, discover the sea more and see what's, like, actually
9: so
24: down
9: you would,
24: there.
9: You would, like, become the animal in order to understand
24: Yeah.
9: That's pretty cool. Every person that's into the aquarium would absolutely do that.
2: I'll be a tiger or a lion. That. One of them. I'll be one of them. Because, like, I just want to explore the wildness, you know. See how it feels to hunt, catch.
9: We got to keep our eyes on her. She's talking about hunting and catching. You got to remember, if you're a tiger, you're like, you hunt, but you also get hunted.
2: Okay, what about a cheetah?
9: They still get hunted.
24: I was going to pick
9: gotta,
24: that.
9: You're faster, so.
7: Cheetahs are big house cats, for real, for real. Like, they're
9: really? Well, technically, all
2: yeah.
7: No, like. No, like, every big cat other than cheetahs, like, cheetahs purr, they meow, they don't roar,
9: yeah.
7: None of that.
9: You're talking about, like...
7: Cheetahs, like, are, like, real life, just big house cats that run fast.
9: Yeah.
2: If I ever had a pet tiger or one of them, y'all know I'll be just like the Tiger King or Care Bear.
7: No, is that something y'all do? Girl. Like, would y'all get an exotic pet?
2: Yes.
9: It depends on what pet.
5: Probably, like...
7: Because, like, I'll raise a lion.
5: An axolotl.
7: Like, a baby lion, I'll raise that. To an adult.
9: I could also imagine you having a monkey or a gorilla or something. And it would like sit on your shoulders and stuff.
2: Don't get no, what's the ones called? Chimps?
9: Chimpanzees?
2: Yes, don't get one of them.
7: Man, what? If I get a chimp, man, me and chimp spending a block every day. But you got a problem, come see the chimp about it. Because now chimps are like real life strong, like overly strong. A little too strong if you ask me.
3: Can I ask this question? Do you think 100 people could beat one gorilla?
7: If you had asked me that, like, 5 months ago, I would have told you the 100 people is. But somebody...
2: No, probably not.
7: Somebody told this to me, and it made me look at the situation different. 100 toddlers, are they beating you in a fight?
9: They can overwhelm you, but I don't think they can beat you.
5: Are we talking about average humans or like?
9: What type of human toddler are you talking about?
7: If there's 100 Aaron Donalds, I'm taking Aaron Donald.
5: Yeah, that like, gorilla. I ain't gonna lie. He could bench like 500.
7: Yeah, 700. Like 500, 600 pounds. He's just strong as death. A wise man once said, it's only going to take two of him to beat one gorilla.
5: And he one to only record. Need,
7: yep, he only needs one to record. Yeah. You got a bald head. He's known as James Harrison. And honestly, I believe him. I believe him.
5: He sounded mighty confident.
7: Like, he might actually be able to beat a gorilla. And I wouldn't be surprised if he do.
24: What is the most important lesson you've learned so far in your life? Like, it really, really taught you something that you never do again.
4: Always be on game.
24: Oh, yeah.
4: Always be on game. That's what I was taught.
7: What that mean?
4: Like, always.
24: Being on P's and Q's. Like,
4: yes, like, always.
7: Oh, staying on point. I feel
4: yes, like. Yeah. Like, always be on point. Points. Like, you know, sometimes you always have to be on point by the people that you're around with. I'm not saying their names, but they know who they is.
24: So, what about y'all, like?
7: All right, hold on.
5: Don't take drugs.
7: I'm not
4: obviously. What about you, Raymer? What's the lesson that you learned? Like, the best lesson that you learned?
11: All of them.
9: That's what I was trying to say. Like, when you learn a lesson, as long as you've... Well, whenever you go through something, as long as you've learned the lesson from that, it could any of them could be the best lesson. You're learning from all of them.
24: Yeah, but, like, it'd be better if you, like, describe what lesson, because it can make the topic more interesting. And
9: I mean, true, yeah.
24: Will, like, share their own experiences and stuff like that.
4: Well, it looks like we're running out of time, listeners. Thank you for tuning in.
5: This was the Bulldog Bandits checking out here.
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0: happy.
1: Yeah.
0: What's your favorite class?
2: Math.
3: Me and Mrs. Granger used the student council. I see a lot of young people there. I was playing bocce with the younger people.
0: Tell me what you're thankful for, John.
4: Singing, eating, and playing with toys. And see Skyler play with Maurice.
0: Tell them about Maurice.
2: Maurice's a boy in our class. He's not here.
3: I'm thankful for praying with my family. I went to go see my three cousins. We were playing outside for a little bit. I ate Thanksgiving and start cooking some food with my parents.
2: Thankful for my cousins. We turkey and
0: mashed potatoes
2: and mac and cheese. And then we ate pumpkin pie.
5: What do you want for Christmas?
3: A black Xbox.
0: Oh.
3: My white one broke.
0: Is there any jerseys you want?
4: Yes, it's Giants and Patriots, Colts, Falcons, and basketball. I'm going to wear my shirts to school.
0: What's your favorite Christmas song?
2: On the first day of Christmas, how true a gift to me, a partridge in a pear tree. On the second day of Christmas, my true gift to me, two turtle dogs and a partridge in a pear tree. On the third day of Christmas, my true gift to me, three friends have two turtle ducks and a partridge and a pear tree.
0: We have a pro here, everyone. Thank you. Give a round of applause for all the students and everybody in this room.
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7: Jelani,
8: Avi,
9: and Drake.
6: We're 8th grade students from Environmental Charter School, and we're here to talk about music.
7: Really, to get me to where I am musically, I think it would be my uncle. Really, before he came along, I was mostly listening to, whatever was in the charts in 2018. I used to be, a big Justin Bieber fan. Everybody in my family has the most differing music taste, but all stays in the rock genre. For instance, my dad listens to, indie and mostly the underground stuff. It was a weird childhood, with that.
6: When I was younger, my mom used to play Paramore in the car in the mornings before I went to school. My aunt is the one that introduced me to Linkin Park before I really knew about them. And I liked them so much, I just recently went to one of their concerts. They were really, really nice. I saw one of my friends there. My aunt was there too. She also got me into other bands. We've seen multiple concerts together, multiple nu metal band concerts. There's actually this cover band that comes around to Pittsburgh every so often and plays a lot of nu metal that I'm going to in January.
10: I'm gonna say my sister's old boyfriend and my mom. They mainly just played the music around me a lot when I was younger, so that's it.
6: Do you have a favorite artist?
10: It's J.I.D.
6: Nice.
7: Soundgarden, for me.
6: That's the one thing. I don't have an overall favorite artist. I have favorite artists within genres.
11: Favorite artist right now is probably Pierce the Veil. If I had to pick a favorite song by them, it's probably Bulls in the Bronx from the Collide with the Sky album or Emergency Contact. Those two are really good.
7: I've been in a couple bands. I've been on small tours in the East. I haven't gone anywhere near West. I'd like to do something with it. I don't think I have a chance to. I don't think I get taken very seriously for my age.
10: One of our friends, David, he got me listening to one song. He said Headstrong. I'm not going to say I'm a huge fan, but it does sound nice.
11: Headstrong is one of the first songs I started listening to when I first got into, rock and metal. I listened to it on repeat, nonstop. I recently died down listening to it because once you listen to a song so many times, it gets kind of repetitive. Me, Charlie, David, and someone who doesn't go to our school, Riley, are in a band that we created around last year. Named it Obscure. Did two performances for the school, which really have to redo them. We've improved as musicians since then. We plan on going farther more into stuff with the band.
6: So far, we've only done covers of Green Day, and right now we're working on a song by 3 Days Grace. And I'm hoping to take a more nu metal leaning sort of direction. Since very early 6th grade, I've been into stuff.

0: around the nu metal genre. Now, I really like sludge metal and thrash. One of my favorite bands is Crowbar. One of my favorite albums is Sonic Exis in its purest form. It was released around early 2003, and ever since I discovered it a bit ago, I've been listening to it nonstop. Same thing with Acid Bath. I used to be really into Acid Bath in their debut album called When the Kite String Pops. My favorite song by them is Jezebel. It's not exactly like something I'd recommend to one of my friends, but I really like them.
1: When I first met Charlie, she made me a playlist, and I started listening to it, and I picked out songs that I liked, songs that I didn't like. And eventually, I started getting into nu metal. More recently, I got more into the emo genre with artists like Pierce the Veil, My Chemical Romance, Panic the Disco. I still don't know much about it, so I'm not very knowledgeable. So I probably would get genres and genre names wrong. Recently, Charlie has recommended me some artists to get into slam metal. Artists like, I don't think I can say these names.
0: Acrania.
1: There's, like, stuff I gotta get used to, like the gutturals and whatever, which is kind of, like, off-putting to me because I can't really understand what they're
0: gutturals,
1: saying.
0: Gutturals, pig squeals.
1: Yeah, sounds like garbage disposal noises.
0: For Youth Express, this is Charlie.
1: Jelani.
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5: William Bergman,
6: Jamal Chari,
7: Aiden Pratt,
8: and Damian Hill.
4: We're base grad students at Westinghouse High School, and today we're going to be discussing the Westinghouse Bulldogs or environments in our school.
5: Damian, going into your senior year, how you feel about the upcoming season?
8: I honestly feel like this is the season where I got to make my mark in Westinghouse's history. I got to feel me like a standard and a objective I always wanted to reach. I always wanted to be the best or one of the best. So that's what I feel like.
4: And Aiden Proud, you being a senior in your environment, how does it feel to just come to Westinghouse High School every day?
7: Westinghouse High School is a pretty good school. You know, most people look at Westinghouse High School as a bad school, as if it's a bad environment. And honestly, it's pretty good.
8: Just be chilling, for real.
5: Yeah, bro.
3: Really chill.
5: You got to agree on that.
4: Because of where it's located, you know, a lot of people there are predominantly black. And being a statistic in Pittsburgh, in the east side of Pittsburgh, going up there, you'll be looked at wrong.
8: Looked at as either a thief, mugger, robber, anything that's bad.
3: Or a threat to your neighborhood.
8: Yeah.
5: My personal opinion, I think it's all like want to. Some people in the school don't want to do it. Like, there's some people who do want to learn, like, you mean?
8: And there's some people that just come to school to just sit there all day.
4: I think there's a lot of racism, like going around places and seeing people and how to look at you or treat you a different way just because of how you look or who you are, you know, that stuff. It hurts to see, but you're used to it.
3: It's reality.
8: Yeah, it is reality.
3: Really can't do nothing to that. You know, we could go some places, like we're going places for football.
4: Also, more on the bright side, Wonka, you got a basketball game tonight against Furl. How do you feel about that?
5: I'm feeling great. About to try to go for a double-double again. That's what I'm averaging on.
2: Let's talk about last week's game.
5: Yeah, we took a loss to Stowe Rocks, man. It was a tough loss. But we're going to bounce back against Furl, man.
2: What do you think was the specific problem in the game that y'all could have changed?
5: We needed more intensity. Missed shots.
2: I didn't see a three to the fourth quarter.
5: Yeah, man. Well, I don't know. We was just cold. We was in a slump.
8: Yeah.
2: Talk to Tommy.
7: But y'all scared a little bit? Because in the gym, y'all make every shot.
5: Yeah, bro. Our first home game, we kind of had the nerves. Yeah, I don't know. But, yeah. We got a home game against Phil tonight at like 7 o'clock. We're going to get them win. It's going to look good today.
4: Aiden, I know you're real good on the academic part. How do you feel like school and academics is at Westinghouse altogether?
7: Work's pretty easy, kind of. But, like, I'm really only good at math. Reading, I'm okay.
4: Damian Hill, you being a senior next year, how do you feel going into the season after having a losing season?
8: I feel like we got to go get back. Simple as that. We got to go get back, for real.
5: Jamar, going into your junior year, like, how are you prepping for the off season?
3: I'm prepping by just, like, trying to get better every day, working out, you know, keeping my body in shape.
5: Any plans for the offseason, like 7-1?
3: Yeah, I'm playing for 4-2 Elite. It's a good program, real strong. I feel like once I go up there, it's going to feel like family. I'm just fit right in.
5: Class of 2028 to break it.
7: I got a question for Josiah Collins.
4: Yes, sir.
7: What made you commit to Akron?
4: What made me commit to Akron was the hospitality. You know, it was one of my better options, so I just went there and took and ran with it.
5: You was recently up Akron like a couple of weeks ago, right?
4: Uh-huh.
5: How did you like it up there? Like, how was it?
4: I liked it. You know, they was just showing me around the campus more. I seen it a lot of times, but this time I seen the dorms where I'll be staying at, and I feel solidified up there. I feel like it's home.
5: That's great.
8: What would you say is the most things that stood out about the school when you were thinking about your choices for school?
4: Things that stood out was the coaching. You know, everybody's going to be on you. You're not just going to be up there, feel me? They're going to make sure you on your P's and Q's and doing what you got to do, or you're going to be at home.
8: Holding you accountable when it's needed.
5: That's yes, Division I level football.
4: Yes, sir.
3: You know, I heard they let you take the whole team out to Akron on a visit. How was that?
4: I was good. Being able to show my guys something new, get them out of their typical environment, you know, to show them something new, that was great. And it felt like I was leading the guys somewhere out of the trenches, you know, showing them something new.
3: So, like, you basically showed them, like, everybody got a shot.
4: Yes,
3: you gotta put in the work.
7: It's possible.
4: It's possible.
5: So this is like a question for my football guys. Like, what's the goal? Like, I want to know where y'all heads is at for the next, like, upcoming season.
3: The goal really is, bro. I ain't gonna lie.
7: States.
3: You better know how to swim if you come around this, because we shirking, bro. That's all I'm saying, bro.
4: My junior year, I think I got that scholarship. My first ever scholarship was Temple. My sophomore year, around like week three, I had posted my midseason film, and they came. It was like, that off season, like, I put in a lot of work. You know, I was working out two times before the regular practice, and it just paid off, and it showed quick. Temple, I had a scholarship from them, but I don't think it was a good fit for me. I did an unofficial visit up there, and it was right in the middle of the hood. It was just, I could go to Westinghouse and just call it college.
5: For real.
4: It's not in the best place, so I would want to go somewhere where I'm separated around different things, and somewhere that's a better fit for me, and I was Akron. The team's good. It's a small MAC school, so they're not the best team in the MAC, but the team's good, you know. It's like I said, like, they're going to be holding you accountable. You're not just going to be there doing anything. You're going to be there getting better, focusing on yourself, perfecting your craft, and hopefully to go to a higher level.
5: Josiah, any advice for upcoming players coming into the next season?
4: Advice I would give is to just keep your head down. You know, a lot of people don't always get recognized at the beginning of their work, but that's when they stop, when they don't get recognized, when they just started the work. Just keep your head down, keep working. If you go, they're going to find you.
7: How do y'all feel about the Eagles?
5: The Eagles stink, man. They stink.
4: I don't like them. I feel like Jalen Hurts got exposed.
5: High school quarterback, man.
8: I just don't understand. He's never going to – he's not top five, not top ten to me. I just don't – I don't like him. I'm being honest.
3: I just don't understand why – Jalen Hurts even comes up in his conversations. He's not on that level. Like who can I can't even compare him to nobody because he's not on that level. He's like, you know, Perry type of quarterback. He's not that type of guy. He's not like a Westhouse type of guy.
4: Yeah, Jalen Hurts, he's not on that level. You know, he's just not good enough.
5: He's just not elite.
4: He got exposed. You know, of course, Jeff's going to be mad. He's just not good enough.
5: So he never was.
7: What do Jalen Hurts have to get better at?
5: Throwing, yeah, accuracy. He can't throw deep ball.
4: He has to get better at, you know, throwing the ball in tough situations. You know, it's seen it in the last game they were in. You know, he played good the last game they was in. Five interceptions. They played some weak guys though.
5: They played the Raiders. They played the Raiders.
4: They played some weak.
5: They played the Raiders.
8: How y'all feel about how JSN's playing? Like, what would y'all say is y'all top three right now? Everybody get a chance to name their top three.
5: You don't got
8: it. From this side of the room.
7: Top three what?
8: Top three receivers in the league right now.
7: JSN.
8: That's one person, gang.
7: The best right now.
8: Gang, there's three. You can name JSN. Three. Stop acting like you can't name three receivers.
4: If he can, I'll help him. Exactly. I have to go JSN right now, and then I'll have to go Malik Nabers before he got injured. He was off to a great start. But that game, that was crazy. And then I would probably go, I don't know. I like GP too, but I don't really know if he's having the best season. That's just my opinion of who I like.
8: Are you going off this season?
4: Yeah.
8: Oh, I was about to say. Okay, that makes more
4: sense. Yeah, I'll throw GP in there.
8: If we go off this season, I'm going JSN. I'm going George Pickens. I'm going to be honest. I won't go George Pickens second. And I'll take Jettis just because Jettis is still the best. Still the best.
5: As a Seahawks fan, I could talk about JSN all day.
8: St. Brown, I ain't got really too
5: much to say. Amara St. Brown's a dog.
8: He's just a consistent
5: guy. He's playing with a torn.
4: He said something about the Lions. That reminded me. I'll put J-Mo in there before GP.
8: Ooh, I like that.
4: I might take Amaral over Chase, too.
8: Ooh, nah.
5: Yeah, he's balling this season. He's balling this season.
6: Guys, no one has said Puka.
5: No,
3: I got Jason, James Williamson, and Puka. Puka been balling.
5: I got Jason, Jamar Chase, and Puka.
9: Top three is hard right now.
5: No, I'm going to pick Puka second, Jamar Chase, and George Pickens.
4: So,
7: is y'all saying Jamar Chase this year in y'all top three?
3: Jamar Chase.
7: Or is y'all just saying because he is top two receivers in the league?
4: He's just top two receivers.
3: He's top two.
7: Because y'all really think he's top three this season? Jamar Chase. This season.
3: I don't think he's top three.
4: I like Devontae Adams more than Puka. Yeah, if I'm all over to the Rams, I'm taking somebody out of LA.
5: I'm taking
4: the Adams. The guy's a technician. You can't deny it. You know, he showcases it at a high level every week. And he just makes a lot of plays.
3: Devontae Adams shows he's a veteran receiver. He shows that he's a vet.
5: How do y'all feel about the college football playoffs on Saturday?
4: Ooh, I feel like Notre Dame should be in the conversation. That's a team that didn't get to prove themselves.
3: Notre Dame's not better than Miami. Miami's blowing them out the water.
5: Do y'all think
4: Miami did, in fact, beat Notre Dame, but Notre Dame has beat three teams that Miami has lost to. I do feel like Notre Dame should have more of a chance than Miami, even though Notre Dame and Miami beat Notre Dame.
5: Do y'all feel like JMU should have made it?
4: No, but you got to have lower division schools in there.
8: Because Boise State was in there, and there was teams probably better than Boise State.
4: Tulane's in there, too, right? Sure.
5: How y'all feel about Indiana?
8: I was about to say the same thing.
4: I feel like they'll win it all this year. I don't think nobody's beating Fournette.
8: I ain't going to lie, Mendoza is the best quarterback in college football.
5: Hey, I got Miami.
3: I ain't going to lie, bro.
5: I got Miami.
4: It's a bad pick, brother.
3: Y'all talk about Indiana, bro. Ohio State's not done. JJ's coming back.
4: Ohio State's done.
3: JJ is coming back.
5: It's one man.
4: The season's over.
3: Jeremiah Smith is coming back.
5: Malachi Lemon is better.
3: No, he's not better than Jeremiah Smith. No, he's not.
8: Yes, he is.
4: This year, that more was yards, not one more time. Receptions,
8: Malachi
4: more yards after catch.
8: Bro, Malachi Lemon is the best receiver in college football.
3: Listen to this. Jeremiah Smith missed one game. He missed one more touchdown than Malachi Lemon.
5: He
3: missed one game.
5: The same amount of receptions.
3: And the same amount of receptions.
4: He had more targets, too.
3: Think about that. Not JJ.
4: Yes, he do.
8: No, he
4: outside receiver. JJ has more of an opportunity to have more targets than Makai Lemon because Makai Lemon is not receiver one on his team.
8: No, he is. He just plays.
3: Makai Lemon is receiver one. He's receiver one. He gets the most targets.
4: Who's the Jacoby Lane's receiver one?
3: Yeah, he don't get as
4: Jacoby
3: much
4: Lane's the Z or the Y, whatever the outside receiver is. He's the X. Makai Lemon's receiver.
3: Makai Lemon's getting more targets than him.
4: Oh, he don't.
3: If he didn't, Jacoby Lane wouldn't have got that.
8: They be putting him at slot. They put him, they get him anywhere.
4: I'm talking about he get more than JJ. He don't get more than JJ. No. He don't get more targets than JJ.
8: No, I don't believe that either.
3: Think about this. JJ, he low-key, his targets from this year and last year, he splits them. But the receivers around him. Look at his receiving core.
5: He has Cornel Tate.
4: What did that make?
3: He has Cornel Tate. Who else?
5: You don't have another Brandon Ennis.
8: Brandon Ennis hasn't done nothing all year.
5: Brandon Ennis hasn't been relevant since high school.
4: I need a topic switch. How y'all feel about Travis Hunter? Y'all think he'll be a bust after getting injured his rookie season?
8: No. He got that dog in
5: him. It's Travis Hunter, bro.
3: No. Travis Hunter, that boy, he can play DB, bro.
4: Ben, how do you feel?
6: You know, well, I guess Trevor Lawrence is good again, which is annoying. I'm tired of seeing that commercial where they do like, let's hear it for the boys. It's like driving me insane. Uh-huh. Like I was humming it to myself as I was driving in. But yeah, I think like first, you can't judge him on the first year. Got hurt so quick. The Jags are probably going to be good. Mm-hmm. And they're going to move him to London.
5: I got a question. Were you a football fan growing up?
6: Yeah.
5: Like, what was, like, your favorite moment as, like, a young football fan growing up, like, as you, like a kid watching football?
6: Anytime Jerome Bettis ran it in. Anytime.
4: Jerome Bettis.
5: Because that's when football was, like, actually fun to watch.
6: Mm-hmm. So I miss those days. I miss Big Ben. I miss Hines Ward. You know, what are you going
4: to
6: do?
4: I never watched Hines Ward play.
5: No, Hines Ward used to be nice.
7: If y'all was to build a starting offense in the NFL, who would be your offense?
5: Go positions down the line. Like, just pick a position, like quarterback, running.
8: Keep going. All right, you start.
7: Patrick Mahomes, QB1.
5: Jahmyr Gibbs on the map.
9: Jahmyr Gibbs.
4: So I'll go DN and instantly take Myles Garrett off the board.
3: Gemma. We got Gemma on the outside.
8: I got CMC in the backfield.
5: What you got, man?
9: We got a quarterback, a running back.
5: Two running backs. So running backs is full. One receiver.
6: The Kelsey, the center, Kelsey.
7: Jason Kelsey.
6: Jason Kelsey. At center. Yeah.
7: Who's taking JSN?
5: Man, give me Phillip Rivers at quarterback.
8: We already picked the quarterback.
5: Pat Surtain at corner.
4: All right. I'm taking Aaron Donald at defensive tackle. I'm taking Dexter Lawrence.
7: You want to do our own team?
8: All right, we're going to make our own team, so we got the best team out there. Start from quarterback. We all going to start pick a quarterback.
7: Patrick Mahomes.
5: All time?
8: Yeah, that's going to make it more interesting.
7: All time?
8: Yeah, it's going to make it more interesting.
7: I'm sticking with Patrick Mahomes.
5: Give me the GOAT, Tom Brady.
4: Randall Cunningham.
3: Give me Mike Vick.
6: Ooh.
5: That's
6: okay.
5: A nice pick.
6: Young Mike Vick.
8: Nobody pick LJ?
5: No.
8: Yeah, Lamar Jackson.
5: Nah. Hold on, it's Ben.
6: I want to say
5: Big Ben.
6: I want to say Big Ben, but what about prime Cam Newton?
8: Oh, I forgot about Cam Newton.
5: That's a mythical pool.
8: That is definitely a mythical pool.
5: That's a mythical pool.
9: Who are you taking for running back?
7: Barry Sanders.
8: Ooh, that was sweet.
5: Give me Sweet Feet Walter Payton.
4: I want Eric Dickerson.
8: I know exactly what I want.
3: Can I put Devin Hester at running back, guys?
5: No.
8: Pick a running back.
3: A good running back.
7: There's Bo Jackson.
3: Yeah, Bo Jackson.
5: The world 40.
3: Bro. Bo Jackson, baby.
7: Bro, there's big running backs.
5: There's LT.
7: Adrian Peterson. AP. Marshawn.
5: Who you got, 40? Bucky Irvin?
8: I don't got Bucky Irvin, bro. Y'all picked the two players I wanted, Gabe. Yeah, we going to go Bucky Irvin. That's my favorite. Nah. AP, yeah, my life.
3: Let's start off with the receivers, man.
7: I don't want to go first because I feel like I'm going to keep grabbing all the
8: Randy players. Moss, you want?
9: All right.
5: Megatron. Calvin Jones.
7: Jerry Rice.
4: I got prime Julio Jones.
6: Ooh, that, you guys took all the good ones. I'm going Puka. I'm going new age. Sorry, Dick. I
3: got prime AB.
4: Ooh, that's prime a pull.
8: Gronk. I got Gronk.
5: Tony Gonzalez.
3: Who's that dude that used to play for the Chargers?
9: Oh, Antonio.
3: Yeah, I got him.
7: I want Mad Max.
4: I'm thinking. I gotta think. I don't want no current. No Zach Ertz. Maybe in his prime.
8: One of y'all better pick Shannon Short.
5: Let's do DB next.
8: Shannon Short was nice.
4: I'll just take Shannon Short.
5: All right, let's do DB.
7: Like corner or any defensive back.
5: Pick two, safety in a corner.
8: Pick a safety in a corner. Yeah.
7: Safety. Cam Chancellor.
4: I want Brian Dawkins and Sean Taylor.
9: Two safety.
8: I'm a Ronnie Lott and Deion Sanders.
5: Richard Sherman.
8: You already picked Cam Chandler, gang. It's over.
5: Richard Sherman and Ronnie Lott.
8: How do you pick Ronnie Lott?
5: Oh.
8: He was coming downhill, wasn't he?
5: Hitman Harrison.
8: Ooh. All right.
7: Cam Chancellor.
8: Nobody picked Troy Polamalu.
3: Yeah. Give me Troy Prime Troy.
8: Nobody pick Ed Reed.
4: Yo,
8: we don't know.
5: Nobody pick Ed Reed.
7: No,
5: bro.
7: I took Sean Taylor
4: and Brian Dawkins off the board.
8: Them is two safeties.
9: I need a corner. I need a corner.
4: All right. Well, it looks like we're out of time today. Thank you guys for sharing your thoughts.
5: And we're out. Peace.
7: Love y'all, boys.
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11: This is Moss reporting from the Youth Media Center. I'm here today with a few special guests, Anthony and Mickey, who I've invited to talk about their experiences as disabled people in the performing arts. Let's just go around and introduce ourselves and what we do. I'll start. I'm Moss, and I am a theater artist. I mostly sing, but I do also dance.
12: I'm Anthony. I also do theater, and I play the cello.
13: I'm Mickey, and I mostly do aerial arts.
11: So just a very general prompt to get us going. What aspect of your condition do you think impacts you the most in your art?
12: Definitely the social stuff around it, because I have a very visible facial difference. So I'm treated a bit less for that, along with just some basic mobility stuff, because I can't do some stuff.
13: For me, the biggest, I'd say, barrier with my disability, since I have hypermobile hands and chronic pain in them, is sort of a safety issue and like a physical issue, because my hands, circus has a lot of holding yourself up with your hands and just doing a lot of things with your hands. And when your hands are spasming and they hurt and you can't hold anything, that makes it a little bit difficult to safely do anything.
11: Yeah, for sure. I've definitely noticed both of those things for me as a dancer and a singer.
14: sort of just the social stigma of people viewing me as fragile, as well as the very real pain of having hypermobile joints and the safety issue of having hypermobile joints and knowing, you know, if I mess up at this, I'm going to have some kind of permanent damage. What would you say, you know, just like anything else that impacts you?
12: Well, being half blind impacts me because it's when I played the cello, I had to play it on the other side. So I had to adapt and like basically learn a completely new playing style that most people don't do it because I play cello left-handed.
14: Mm-hmm. And then sort of like in addition to how your condition impacts you, for me, I'm also quite impacted by, you know, the chronic pain being worse when I do, for example, mess up or I even just tax myself a lot doing whatever thing I happen to be doing. So how do you find, how do you take care of yourself for the more like physically or even mentally taxing aspects of your practice?
13: For me, one of the biggest things is just making sure I consistently keep up with doing like all kinds of physical therapy exercises I do to keep my wrists strong because I can't actually depend on my hands. So I have to make sure my wrists are strong enough to kind of make up for that so there's not less work going into my hands. It's a little complicated if you don't actually do it yourself, but that's a big one. And then another one is taking rest and making sure I keep my hands warm and just rest them a lot.
14: Yeah, I've definitely found this to be true, but would you guys say that you have an off season for your performing arts stuff when it gets cold?
13: Yes, absolutely.
12: When it gets hot.
14: Oh. What's your experience with that?
12: I'm just very temperature sensitive and I get dizzy extremely easily. Especially in warm weather, it just makes it easier to get too hot too fast, and I get really dizzy. So I can't do much of anything. I'm basically out of commission sometimes in the summer.
14: For me, it can get really rough in the middle of the winter.
13: Yeah.
14: Honestly, theater isn't a super like hands-heavy art, but I feel like my joints get less stable in the winter. Like, obviously, yeah, they hurt a lot more because it's cold and that makes them stiff. But literally maybe 2 days ago, I popped out both of my hips and my shoulder in the same day. And I was like, okay, this doesn't happen in the summer.
13: I feel that too. Like everything is so much stiffer. And for circus, flexibility and active flexibility and strength and flexibility is a really big part of that. And I just feel like weaker. Like when I was in the studio, I think last week, I like couldn't do my pull-ups at all. Like normally I can do a few pull-ups. It's like a big part of art, but I was really struggling. It's not like I have less strength. I think it's just it hurts more, so it's harder to do anything.
14: For sure. Anthony, you mentioned that you just get really dizzy in the summer. Would you say that you have any kind of experience with like pain inhibiting your art? Or
12: yeah, pain is definitely a toll of it. One time I got a fetal roll that was very dance heavy, and I can't do dance like you can because it really stresses my joints just to do. But I was really struggling, and I had to, like, wear knee braces at the time because it was so, like, draining on me trying to do all that movement.
14: Yeah, for sure. I definitely had to acclimate to dance. I think that especially if you're not very physically aware of exactly what your joints are doing, and I bet you can relate to this, Mickey, you have to be, like, extremely cautious of exactly what your body is doing because especially for stuff where you have to have a lot of extension going on, which I don't know what style of dance you were doing, but I do a lot of ballet, and so you have to be very aware, you know, how far are my joints going? You can't take the advice to stretch. And I think that definitely if you're not very determined to learn to do something or if your body just cannot tolerate the amount of training that you need to do to acclimate to dance, it just – you can't do it. It's really hard.
12: Yeah, and that time I wasn't diagnosed as hypermobile yet, so that was before I knew what was happening.
14: Right, yeah. If you don't have that context, it must be really hard.
13: That sort of intentionality about like what you're doing with your joints when you're hypermobile is a massive part of circus when you are hypermobile because a lot of what you're doing is like the silks pulling you one way or another. And then like if you're hypermobile, people who aren't hypermobile, they have like an outer limit and then they just stop and it doesn't like pull out their joints and their muscles and it doesn't hurt. Well, maybe it hurts a little, but that's because their muscles are being stretched, not because their joints themselves are being pushed beyond where they're supposed to be. What's difficult with that is a lot of people who do circus and teach circus aren't hypermobile, so you have to figure out your own ways to do things differently. Like there was a sequence we were running through in a class recently where I just couldn't do it when everyone else could, and it was because I was – and I'm not trying to brag or anything, but I was just like too flexible. Like, my hips just went too far out. So the way other people were doing it wasn't working for me because my hips just kind of, like, collapsed. And then it wasn't working for me. So I had to get the director of the studio, who is hypermobile, to figure it out with me. So, yeah, it's a...
14: I think that definitely having disabled teachers can be a big help. Have you had any experiences with that, Anthony, like having a disabled teacher that you felt could understand you a little better?
12: No, not really.
14: I think that there's a very easy trap to fall into where a teacher sees a hypermobile person and thinks that because of the way they can extend, they should be doing that because they don't see it as a potential career-ending injury. They see it as a talent. And so that's been a problem for me before. Right now, I would say my teachers are very, like, they definitely don't want me to get hurt, but it can be a challenge learning how to accommodate yourself when you know that you can use your body in a way that would technically make you better. You both have had problems with your hands and stuff. Do you guys want to talk about that?
12: Yeah, I mean, well, a big thing with my hands in general is that my hands aren't, like, fully formed. I'm missing half a finger and my thumbs aren't light. So that just makes it really weird to do anything, and I'm having to constantly adjust to that. And, like, if I, like, hold a pencil for too long, I have accommodation where I'm able to type everything on computer because my wrist hurts extremely badly.
13: I have the same accommodation and the same issue where I can't write for long periods of time. And I was wondering if you experienced this too. I used to play the cello, and one of the biggest issues was just that, like, every time I would try to hold the bow properly or I would try to, you know, do the fingering, it would just hurt so bad and I just, like, couldn't do it. And it was just, like, I had a limit to how much I could do and how much of cello I could do. I don't know if I'm making sense, but I was wondering.
12: Yeah, I did cello for a few years, so it was a bit difficult at first, but I adapted. Like, I didn't hold the bow properly. I figured out a way to do it that still sounded good but didn't hurt me. And then with the fingering, I wasn't experiencing much problems with my wrist at that time.
14: Yeah, for me, I played violin for a few years, like 6-ish years. I got in a lot of trouble for gripping the bow too hard, but it was really just that my fingers would keep going back when I tried to grip it. So I'm like, trust me, if I let go of this at all, I'm going to drop it, which I imagine has probably been a problem for both of you.
12: Yeah, you asked a question earlier about how I, like, deal with my disability stuff, right?
14: Yeah.
12: Yeah, for me, I have amped so long. A large part of it is, like, regulating my emotions and trying to stay calm. Because if I'm stressed, my pain flares up, like, massively, like, this past week, because it's finals week.
14: Yeah, for sure. I would say that one way that I take care of myself as well is that I sleep a lot more than the average person.
13: I have that, too.
14: I think that definitely people with chronic illnesses, especially in the performing arts, you know, you get this term special needs. And I think that something that a lot of people miss is that for a lot of people, it's not any unique sort of need. It's just a heightened requirement of a basic need.
13: Yeah. Kind of along those lines, like, something I personally struggle a lot with is for a circus, I have to do a lot of conditioning and continuous strength training. And the issue with that is usually I do it when I get home from school, but then especially in the winter months, I am just so exhausted and tired. And I don't know, I think I have chronic fatigue or something. But yeah, and then I just end up being physically unable to do anything for like weeks at a time, which is definitely a really big barrier to maintaining my strength and keeping it up because I can't be at the circus studio all the time, obviously. That's not physically possible for me. So that's also, I think, a really big thing for me at least.
14: Yeah, I think that definitely when you have some kind of chronic illness, it can be very hard to keep up not just physical strengths but artistic skills because, again, if you have trouble, you know, seeing your cello or holding a bow or, you know, just doing anything that you might be required to do, not only does your physical strength degrade from disuse because, you know, you weren't able to use it, but also your artistic skills backtrack because you weren't able to practice. Would you consider your art accessible?
13: Kind of. It's sort of a complicated question because circus itself has a long and complicated history with disability. But I would say it is very accessible and the community itself is very welcoming to people with disability, which, like, there are two parts of it. Culturally, circus has been a place that is accepting of people with disabilities and it was, like, sort of a place where people were sort of, like, outsiders or, like, didn't really fit in could go in. But then there's also the other side of it, the whole, like, freak show aspect of it, but I'm not going to get into that because that's a different conversation. But I'd say in the modern day, Cirque is becoming more and more accessible, and there you are seeing a lot more disabled artists performing professionally, which is a really big shift because there are a lot of people who do circus, but not a lot of people who are disabled do so professionally. And I think the introduction of professional circus performers is a really big shift.
14: Yeah, yeah. I think that musical theater and film are definitely going in that direction too. In general, film has been a very good experience for me just in the capacities that I do it. And I think that film as an industry has definitely more disabled people than musical theater. I've definitely seen more disabled performers recently than I have observed in the past. I will say that physically, a lot of studio spaces are not accessible. And there's definitely this, I don't want to say stigma, because I think that stigma implies an air of seriousness when really a lot of disability modifications of stuff like tap dancing or ballet are more viewed as ridiculous. If you've ever seen people, you know, tapping with their hands, for example, I think that definitely there's still a lot of a ridicule attached to being someone in musical theater with especially a physical disability, because not a lot of theater people see it this way, I think, but a lot of people overall see it as ridiculous, the idea that someone who, for example, maybe has limited use of their legs could be a dancer. Mm-hmm. And then also, obviously, their theater has a long history of casting non-disabled people in disabled roles. Film does that too. So I'm just hoping to see more disabled characters and also more disabled actors to be those characters soon. I was going to ask about the freak show thing.
13: Oh, yeah.
14: I'm glad you brought it up.
13: I also think I personally don't know enough about that history to be able to, like, talk on it properly. So, yeah, that's also part of it.
12: Oh, boy, do I.
14: Yeah, you seem like you have something to say.
12: Yeah, it's definitely actually, like, a very visibly disabled person, kind of not that great. Like,
14: That definitely sounds like it would be hurtful. Mm-hmm. I think that there have definitely been a lot of things in film and theater, especially with stuff like freak shows and the minstrel tradition and just all of these things that have definitely been hurtful to a lot of people. And so it does make sense that it would be hard for someone with a visible disability to, you know, see circus stuff that maybe is not very flattering or does not represent the disabled experience in a good light. I think that also, again, you mentioned this in I did a portraiture on you recently. You definitely mentioned the idea that people with visible disabilities, especially craniofacial ones, are expected to be dumber, which I think is a big theme of the idea of a freak show, is that, you know, the performers are not very smart. But yeah, I'm definitely glad that we all seem to agree that we're sort of moving away from the more ableist traditions mm-hmm. in performing arts history. Yeah, actually, let's talk about that, like, the mental benefits of doing the performing arts and how, you know, obviously we all do them, how they maybe outweigh the physical demands. I think that definitely I get extremely depressed when I'm nowhere near a stage or a screen. I think that definitely happens to me. And, you know, of course it makes me physically worse. And obviously it's hard to distinguish between what's a physical block and what's a mental block. But I think absolutely I mostly stay doing this because it is so mentally beneficial for me. I mean, obviously every theater kid has a love-hate relationship with theater, but yeah, ultimately I love it. What do you think?
12: Yeah, for me, when I played cello, it was a huge confidence booster for me because I was first cello all but 2 years, my first and last year of playing cello. So that was a huge confidence boost to me and a bit of a boost to my ego, if I'll be honest. And also didn't have anything to do with how I looked. And, like, I had already adapted at that point to, like, how I managed my pain. Because when I was facing the audience, it wasn't the side of my face with the huge skull on it that was facing them. It was very much I just look like I'm a normal person playing cello at this moment, except I'm playing it backwards. And, like, nobody really would inherently know. It made me feel very normal.
13: I think the confidence boost is a big part of it because I feel like when you're disabled, you do kind of internalize the idea that, like, you can't do things just in general. And then, like, for me, I know that, like, building the strength and performing at a level of the same level as my peers in circus really gave me the confidence boost and made me feel like, yes, I am actually physically capable of doing these things, even if it feels like I'm not.
14: Yeah, absolutely. I've definitely experienced the feeling that I could not keep up with my peers physically, and I think that theater helps with that a lot. Do you guys ever find that you push yourselves too hard in an effort to keep up with your peers to maintain that sort of confidence?
13: I'd say, like, especially among the my friends in circus who are my age, I feel like I definitely push myself a little bit because all of them are, like, they're so accomplished, they're so cool, they're so good at this, and they're so strong, and, like, I feel like I'm sort of lagging behind.
14: Yeah, for sure. I definitely feel like chronically ill artists especially have a tendency to hold ourselves to able-bodied standards when that just doesn't even remotely fit. It's like trying to fit a square peg into a circular hole. Mm-hmm. I think that there's always definitely that feeling of inadequacy, especially if your disability does actually end up holding you back in some way, which I think that mine does a lot of the time. Especially, like, I tap dance. There are a lot of moves that I simply cannot learn because you broke your ankle. You mentioned that I would probably do the same thing if I tried to learn some of these steps. And so it definitely, I feel as though it can hold me back. I have one more question, and then we're on our own. Do you think that your art is physically sustainable for you?
12: I would say yes, as long as I'm, like, careful enough and don't make too much of a problem for myself by taking on the role that I know is going to be impossibly difficult for me. As long as I keep, like, up my standards of providing for myself and accommodating myself in, like, the theater world.
14: Yeah, for sure. Do you think that it would be the same way if you had not put a lot of thought into what would make it sustainable for you?
12: No, because when I don't put a lot of thought into that, I definitely overexert myself a lot. Like, I will definitely try and keep at more of a pace than just the average able-bodied portion because I want to be better.
14: Right. So you sort of take on this thing and sometimes you forget the context of your disability and you just want to be as good as possible.
12: Yeah, basically throughout anything, I feel the need to, like, prove myself as a disabled person by doing better than the able-bodied portion at a lot of things.
13: I'd say where I am right now physically, yes, but I also don't technically have an actual diagnosis for anything, so I don't really know what's in my future. Like, a big thing is I have retinitis pigmentosa, which means I will almost certainly go blind somewhere within the next, like, 30 to 40 years. I just don't know when. It's, like, a fun little surprise for my future. So I'm not sure what will happen then, but I'm just going to trust that I'll figure it out then. But right now I think with, like, as long as I keep up with my exercising and take breaks and drink a lot of water and, like, I make sure I have, like, a good diet and all that, I think this is a pretty sustainable thing.
14: That's awesome. I really do hope to do what I'm doing right now as a career. Mm-hmm. I think that probably someday I'm going to have to give up dancing. I don't think that, frankly, that I'm entirely capable of completely preserving my joints in the way that they probably need to be. So at some point, I do believe I'm going to have to give it up, unfortunately. Hopefully not in the next 20 years. That's all I got to say. And, you know, maybe it'll work out better for me. I tend to try to prepare for the worst, mm-hmm. not in the anxiety way, but just in the realistic expectations way.
13: Yeah.
14: I mean, I think singing is ultimately sustainable. Filmmaking is ultimately sustainable, all of that stuff. But so we haven't spoken really about mobility aids. I think that this is a really interesting subject to bring up in reference to the performing arts, because I think that especially if you do some kind of physical performing art, there can be a lot of imposter syndrome surrounding, you know, why am I using this? I literally spend my days, like, leaping around and dancing and jumping and doing silks. But I always find that, like, the philosophy that's worked for me is the idea that I use my mobility aid to save my energy for that. So how do you guys feel about that? I know that you've used I know that you've used mobility aids in the past, Anthony, but I don't know about you, Mickey.
12: Yeah, I have, but that wasn't at the same time that I was doing any performing arts. Because at that time, that's when you were still figuring out what I was, like, being diagnosed with. That was sophomore year, so, like, 2 years ago. And it ended up being that I didn't need them, and it was actually making me worse.
14: How did you come to find that out?
12: Because I have AMPS, that's what I got officially diagnosed with along with my hypermobility. My AMPS makes any pain that I have, like, amplify a lot depending on my emotions. It's amplified musculoskeletal pain syndrome. So I get, like, very intense pain. So, like, in reality, I was at a really, like, low level of pain, but I was treating my body like I was at a really high level of pain.
14: And that was making you in more pain.
12: And that was making me in more pain.
14: So you would say that your mobility aid use actually prevented you from doing the performing arts that maybe you do?
12: Yeah, I would say it would have, because I used full-on crutches, so I wouldn't have been able to do much of anything. Like, mm-hmm. if I was doing the performing arts at the time, and I was in that school that I was, I wouldn't have been able to. I'd probably lived in Gethoff, honestly, but not a great teacher.
13: For me, sometimes I use a cane. It's not super often, just when I'm in, like, really bad periods of pain, or if I don't know, because I think I'm not using my cane all the time, it's not really like something I think about super often. But this is something really cool I saw recently is at Omnium Circus, and then also a bunch of other circus artists I found online. I don't remember their names right now, but there are a lot of wheelchair users who do circus, and they will use their wheelchairs in really cool and creative ways. And I think that's like really awesome to see people sort of innovating on circus as an art, which has existed for so long, and using their aids and incorporating them in like a cool and unique way to allow them to do different things.
14: Yeah, I've had my cane on stage before. Not you know, my actual cane, because it's blue and sparkly and covered in like bracelets and stuff. But I have had canes on stage, and I've always felt like, Anthony, you were sort of talking about this, the need to prove yourself as a disabled person. I've always sort of, as I've leveled up, so to speak, and gone to sort of present my art to wider and wider audiences, I've started seeing myself kind of as disability representation in a way. And so it is always nice to be able to perform with some sort of like indication that I have a disability. Because I know that there are people in the, like, statistically, there are people in this 1,000-person audience that are disabled. But yeah, I've definitely had a lot of trouble, like, reconciling the idea that I do need the cane with the idea that I'm also perfectly capable of doing the very physically demanding arts of just involved with musical theater and stuff. The idea that, you know, when I walk into dance class, I walk in, like, leaning on my cane, and I lean it against the mirror, and I go and do a bunch of jumps.
13: Yeah, I think we've talked about this in the past before. Another thing, I wouldn't say they're mobility aids, but another big thing in circus is, like, a lot of people will have braces and will have sort of...
15: Wow, you're up early. Thanks for choosing to listen to Youth Express. This next segment is just for you.
13: Like, any kind of support... garments for their injuries, because a lot of people in circus get injured. So I think that's also part of it for at least like more minor, I guess, like joint issues and so on. That's very supported in circus because no one would question it if you had, for example, an ankle brace, a knee brace, whatever. Because like I said, so many people in circus get injured so often that it's just like people are like, okay, whatever.
14: Yeah, it's normalized.
13: Yeah, which I don't know if it should be, but that's also something else.
14: Yeah. Should injury be normal? Anthony, would you say that, like, health aids are normalized in cello playing?
12: I didn't see any. Honestly, I was in, like, a pretty small suburban town. And even at that time when I was playing cello, because I haven't played cello, like, with a group since I moved to Pittsburgh, I wasn't, like, using any mobility aids. I didn't see other people in the orchestra in its entirety using any. Like, I'm sure there were some people that used wrist braces when they weren't playing, but I don't really know. But going back to kind of that imposter syndrome thing, that's definitely a thing that I experience. Because I see so many, like, other blind people, like half-blind people, struggle so much more than me and feel bad that I'm not struggling as much as they are.
14: I think that can definitely be a thing. Like, there's, yeah, the idea that you have to be as capable as an able-bodied person, but that also you're somehow wrong for having different or even, like, less intense needs than some other disabled person that's similar to you.
12: Yeah, I mean, I've been half-blind my whole life, so of course I've adapted. I've been half-blind for 17 years. Like, it shouldn't be that expectation, but that's how, like, I feel, like, seeing other disabled people just, like, it's kind of a little bit, can sometimes be a bit weird for me because I'm like, they're struggling more than I am. And it makes me feel bad that they're struggling more than I am because I feel like as a disabled person, I should also be struggling more.
13: Because a lot of my pain just comes in waves where it's like, it's really bad for a few weeks and then it's not as bad for a few weeks. Whenever it's not bad, I'm like, oh, what? I'm being so dramatic. I've never experienced pain before in my life. And then it gets bad again. I'm like, oh, right. That's why I do this. It's like, right. I just get humbled.
14: Yeah. I sometimes humble myself a little bit on purpose because I think that when you're on really effective pain meds, thank you, Dr. Abby Prince, by the way, I think that when you're on a sort of cycle of pain meds that is so effective that, you know, by the time it wears off, it's nighttime, you're in your pajamas and you just take more, I think that it can definitely be easy to forget why you take those things. Mm-hmm. But, and this has been immensely interesting, but it is 3:05.
13: It is.
14: So I would love to end this on a quick positive note. What is your favorite thing about the art that you do?
12: I would definitely say my favorite thing is like seeing people's reactions in the audience. Like just that, the like talent of the whole thing. Like when I'm doing shows, like hearing the applause and all of that makes me feel like very rewarded. And when I did solo concerts, it was just the like normalcy of it.
14: Yeah, for sure. For me in theater, it's definitely being able to, for theater and film, it's being able to bring stories to people, to be a storyteller. I think that in film, it's more the experience of storytelling, and in theater, it's more the witnessing, you know, the impact of the story being told.
13: In circus, I think it is absolutely the community. Like, I love the people I do circus with. Shout out to Shelby Shingle, my teacher. I love her. She's awesome. Also, Janet Peters. Like going to circus is the highlight of my day, not just because I really enjoy the performing art itself, but because the people who do it are so incredible and they're so kind and welcoming. And like not once have I ever felt like an outsider. And like it's not just me. Every person in circus I've ever spoken to is like the people in circus are the best part about it.
14: Yeah, that's great. Thank you both so much for coming. This is Moss from the Youth Media Center signing off. And I will talk to you all later.
16: Hello, I'm Zara, and you're listening to a podcast from the Youth Media Center at SLB Radio. Today I'm joined by Adrian and Nevaeh, and today we'll be talking about how we convey ourselves through our art and our LEAP final projects for this year. What difficulties does this project present? Give each other advice on how to overcome them or embrace them. I'd say one of the hardest things about creating a project like the ones we do for LEAP is how emotionally vulnerable they are. You really have to put yourself out there and touch on a subject that otherwise you might not be comfortable just talking about.
17: I kind of agree with Zara because it's definitely, it feels vulnerable because you're putting all this work and like how you feel about the topic out for all these people to come in and look and see at during the showcase. It's kind of like, oh, like all these people are looking at my, it's just awkward for me, I guess.
3: I feel like you just got to look at it like they came here to see your project. So obviously, not everybody's going to like it, but they're going to appreciate that you put in the time and effort to do a project.
16: I would like to discuss the narrative of my piece because although I don't have a tangible idea yet, I'm pretty confident about the concept. I think last year I created a piece that was kind of pushed upon me. Like whenever I create art, especially art that I'm presenting, my family kind of pressures me to make it about my Palestinian identity, to like put it out there and like talk about it. Like that's existing is resistance, so you have to keep existing. But I think this year I'm going to touch on more me as a person and make it like raw and messy and more my style.
17: For me, I'm not really set, like I'm not set on a project yet, but I definitely want to touch more on base of things like I'm in support of. Last year I did more about me with like mental health and like my personal story, but I really want to touch on something that's affecting everyone like globally. Not sure on what yet, but I'll get there.
16: Not to cut Adrian off, but I think that's all the time we have for today. So.
3: Oh man.
16: All right. Thank you.
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20: This is Blake.
21: This is Dom.
22: This is Jonathan.
23: And this is Jacob.
18: We're students from Upper St. Clair High School, and we're here to talk about school and just ourselves.
21: Junko's social studies class. People don't appreciate how great of a teacher he truly is.
18: Yeah, he's great.
22: I agree.
21: I can't think of a better class to have first period. It's just, it's the goated class, honestly. It's the best class.
18: Yeah, he uses, like, funny stories, and it makes you learn better.
19: I think the best class is science.
20: I think the best is math because of Mr. Funfor.
22: I think social studies is the best because Mr. Junko.
20: Yeah, I agree. I mean, you can't beat Junko.
23: I agree with social studies. I never had any of those teachers, so.
18: I like math class. I have 8 kids in my math class.
19: 8?
18: Yeah.
19: I like social studies. I can't learn social studies. I don't know.
18: For Youth Express, this is Emmy.
19: This is Lexi.
20: This is Blake.
21: This is Dom.
22: This is Jonathan.
23: And this is Jacob.
18: Thanks for listening.
24: 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I am joined by
25: Lina,
26: Paulina,
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28: Courtney,
29: Onyx,
30: Lily,
31: Joseph,
32: Elliot,
33: and Spencer.
24: We are students from the Mount Lebanon High School and also Stiftisches Gymnasium. Yeah. And today we will be discussing the similarities and differences between cultures and lifestyles. So just as a start-off question to our conversation, are there any other cultures or countries that you guys are interested in experiencing during your lifetime?
33: Switzerland.
24: Yeah, that's awesome. Is there anything in particular about a Swiss culture or food or lifestyle that you're interested in?
32: I mean, I'm a big skier. Like, my dad was born in Vermont, and he grew up skiing, which he kind of passed down to me and my brother. And so I really am just interested in like Swiss ski culture because like the top 10 largest ski resorts in the world are all in like the French, Italian, Swiss, and Austrian Alps. And Switzerland especially, famous for being neutral and also being one of the most prosperous countries on earth, is really enticing to me, especially when you factor in the Swiss Alps and how killer skiing must be over there. So that's really what I find most enticing about Switzerland. In fact, I'd actually like to live in Switzerland someday.
24: Oh, yeah, that's awesome. I love Switzerland. Has anyone been to Switzerland before? Yes, I've been there.
31: Yeah, I've been there as well.
24: That's awesome.
32: Lucky.
24: I've been there skiing a lot. Cool. Yeah, it's nice. How did you like it? It was fun. It's always fun to
29: ski. Yeah, what was your experience like with skiing? Like, how is it different from how it normally is, I guess?
24: I don't think it's different to ski like in Austria or something, but I just like it. I don't know. Yeah. So what does everyone think about, like, the American students? What do you guys think about German food? And the German students, what do you guys think about American food?
31: I loved schnitzel. I tried it. It was amazing. Like, I think I haven't eaten much pork before, but, like, after eating schnitzel, like, I really like it now. It's, like, it was amazing.
24: Oh, yeah, definitely.
27: I love the American food, but it's so unhealthy.
24: Yeah.
27: It's very tasty, like, all the junk food, Raising Cane's, yes. Chipotle, all that. Crumble cookies, but it's not really good, though.
24: I also like the American food, but I think, like, after these 2 weeks, I'm really looking forward to German food again.
27: Yeah. And I miss bread so much. Like, good German bread.
24: I really like schnitzel also. My Oma makes very good schnitzel and spätzle.
27: Yeah.
24: And it's so good.
27: Yes.
24: Love it.
27: I love schnitzel.
28: I don't really like German food that much. It's okay. I just like, it's like not my thing. You know what I mean?
24: Yeah, definitely. Yeah.
32: I'm curious. Do you guys have like AmeriFair restaurants in Germany? Like restaurants that are specifically branded as like American restaurants with like stereotypical like American things decorating the place in the same way that we have like Chinese restaurants that often have very stereotypical Chinese things? Just as decor?
27: We have, like, American diners.
24: Yeah.
27: So, like, the waitresses are, like, dressed up, like, in the 90s. Like, and I don't know, it looks like...
24: It looks like in the movies.
32: I mean, I feel like, diner culture is more of, like, a 70s thing, but I get what you're talking about.
24: Yeah. But I think we only have this in, like, big cities, like Cologne and... Berlin, probably, but not, like, in our town.
27: I have a Chinese restaurant in my town, and it also looks like a Chinese restaurant. Like, the lambs are there, and, yeah, it's only Chinese food there, so, yeah.
24: What's your guys' favorite food?
28: Chipotle.
29: Like in general or like specifically German food?
0: No, in general.
1: Mexican?
32: Sushi?
0: Yes.
2: Me too.
29: I think gyros.
31: I like trail mix.
0: Oh, trail mix is so good.
31: It's just really, it's like a great snack food and it's very portable and it's just good.
24: Yeah. I like tortellini, but I also really like ice cream. Like I'm a huge ice cream person. I could eat all the ice cream ever. It's so good.
29: Do you prefer ice cream cake or ice cream sandwiches?
24: I don't like ice cream cake.
29: Okay.
24: Yeah. Ice cream sandwiches, I'd say they're pretty good. It depends, though.

0: differences, like, for the German students and also the American students that went to Germany? Like, what are some differences in culture, but also similarities that you can see from, I guess, Europe and North America?
1: I don't know if this could really be a cultural thing, but one thing that I took note of is how, like, a lot of things in Germany are very similar, but ever so slightly different to how we do it in the U.S. Like, I noticed that when you guys raise your hand in school, you typically do, like, the one finger up, whereas in the U.S. it's the full palm of your hand. And also, this isn't, like, a behavioral thing, but also outlets are different in Germany for plugging things in. And all of these, like, little things just really stuck out to me, and how, like, Western culture as a whole has really bled into each other. But every single Western country does things just a little bit differently, to the point where it almost feels like looking at an AI-generated image, where you are seeing something that looks human, but there are a bunch of very subtle differences that just feel a little off-putting. And I'm not saying that there is anything wrong with German culture. It's just saying that as someone who has always done all these things one way, it feels a little bit odd when, or off when, someone else does them a different way, because that's the norms of their culture.
2: I'd say, like, one difference I, like, noticed was how open people are with smoking in, like, not just Germany, but Europe in general. Like, I went to Croatia, like, on the beach, everyone was smoking. Like, it's just more common to do it out in the open. More people do it. Like, while in, like, some places in the U.S., like, people do it, but it's more taboo to smoke. Like, I see more vapes than I do, like, people smoking actual cigarettes.
0: Oh, definitely.
3: Yeah, and I think another part that was, like, big for me was, like, all the walking, because in America we generally drive everywhere, and in Germany it was, like, a lot more public transport and a lot more walking, and so it was actually very nice to, like, walk and, like, see, like, be in the moment and not just, like, drive right past it in, like, a car, right?
0: Definitely. I think, if I'm not mistaken, the windows are a little bit different. Yeah. What do you guys think about the windows?
4: It's weird. Like, I still try to figure out how to open the window of my bathroom, because I don't
5: know. Oh my gosh. Like, when we're locking the door, we do it in the other...
0: The other direction.
5: Yeah, the other direction.
0: Is the entertainment pretty similar? Like, sports, music, TV? Do you guys think that that's pretty similar, or, like, a little bit different?
5: I think, like, the sports thing here is completely different.
0: Yeah.
5: Because we don't have any school sport teams. Just a few, but not that much. And it's not common to do, to be in there. So we're just doing sports outside of school.
0: Yeah, definitely.
1: But I will say, from what I have seen, like, the general attitudes towards sports, with, like, rooting for the home team and getting very riled up about when you're town's sports team is doing well, is constant across national lines.
0: Yeah, definitely.
5: What do you think is the biggest difference between Germany and America?
6: This isn't, like, a big difference, but, like, is it true that, like, there's no artificial dyes in Germany in anything?
0: In the food? Like, chemicals or dyes?
5: Yeah, I'm not sure.
0: I feel like if you go to the grocery store in America, I feel like the person checking you out, if you go to a cashier, they'll, like, talk to you and, like, ask you how your day is. But I feel like in Germany it's not like that.
5: No,
0: it's not. They'll just, like, scan
5: Americans
0: your stuff and go.
5: So friendly.
0: Yes.
5: Yes, that's true. I think Germans are not that open. Like, they not come to you and say, like, oh, how are you?
3: Yeah. Definitely. Yeah. I think one of the big things, too, is that I think in Germany, like, it's a foreign concept of, like, waving hi to strangers on the street. Like, in America, that's kind of, like, a very, like, big thing. If, like, you see somebody wearing, like, a shirt that you like, then you're kind of like, hey, nice shirt. But I've from my experiences in Germany, that was not very common.
0: It's not.
3: Yeah.
7: Also, like, if you greet someone in Germany, some stranger, it might be that they don't even say hello back. So,
0: yes. Yeah.
3: Yeah.
1: I will say, though, I do feel like a lot of, like, closer friendships in the U.S. kind of felt more, like, superstitious, if that makes any sense. Like, I feel like in Germany,

0: I saw people, like close friends, doing stuff together a lot more than I typically see, like friends, like high schoolers hanging out in this country. And maybe part of that is just that you guys have better infrastructure to get around without a car, and a lot of young people don't have their driver's licenses yet. But I just feel like close friends in Germany tend to do more stuff together than close friends in the United States.
1: Yeah, definitely. And I think, I'm not sure if it's true, but I think, like, in America, you only or almost only have friends from your high school.
2: Yeah, that's definitely a
1: And
2: big
1: that's
2: thing.
1: not so big in Germany.
3: Yeah.
2: Yeah.
3: Like, you just have school, and we have school and so much more.
2: Your hobbies.
3: So, hobbies and other things. So, like, we have a lot outside of school.
2: Yeah, definitely. What are some things that you guys have learned from being a part of either English classes or German classes throughout the years? Anything like with languages, learning how to communicate with other people, or if you guys grew up in like a multicultural household, like how does that impact you now?
0: I mean, you kind of have a multicultural household, right, Elliot?
4: I mean, yeah, I am from a foreign country.
0: So, how has that like impacted you?
4: I don't know.
0: And hey, that's fine.
5: Wait, what country are you from?
4: I'm from the UK originally.
5: Oh,
2: yeah.
0: You can tell because of the accent.
2: Elliot, are there any differences culturally?
4: I mean, it's the Anglosphere, so it's still
2: Yeah.
4: somewhat common, but there's a lot of differences.
2: Yeah,
4: I
2: definitely.
4: hate how everyone's really social in the US. I'm not.
0: I
4: If you couldn't
0: agree.
4: tell, I'm not really into
2: Yeah.
4: that. And I really don't like talking to people. Also, everything in America is huge. Like, everything has to be like the best, the showiest, the flashiest. And that's really annoying.
2: Yeah, I get that.
5: When did you move to the US?
4: A while ago.
5: Okay.
6: So do you like the UK better than the US?
4: I'd say both countries probably are bad.
0: Are there any good countries in your opinion? In your opinion?
4: Don't know.
2: Yeah, I get that. Yeah, okay. So I think that's kind of it. That's all we have for now. Thank you for listening to a broadcast from the Youth Media Center at SLB Radio. Bye.
5: Bye.
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8: My name is Gabrielle.
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8: Tell us your favorite song. Let's talk about Benson Boone.
10: My favorite song from Benson Boone is Mystical Magical.
8: Mystical Magical.
10: Yeah.
8: How does the song make you feel?
10: Happy.
8: Happy?
10: Yeah.
8: What's your favorite class?
9: Math.
10: Me and Mrs. Granger used the student council. I see a lot of young people there. I was playing bocce with the younger people.
8: Tell me what you're thankful for, John.
11: Singing, eating, and playing with toys. And see Skylar play with Maurice.
8: Tell them about Maurice.
9: Maurice's a boy in our class. He's not here.
10: I'm thankful for praying with my family. I went to go see my three cousins. We were playing outside for a little bit. I ate Thanksgiving and started cooking some food with my parents.
9: Thankful for my cousin. We turkey and
8: mashed potatoes.
9: Mashed potatoes and mac and cheese. And then we ate pumpkin pie.
2: What do you want for Christmas?
10: A black Xbox.
8: Oh.
10: My white one broke.
8: Is there any jerseys you want?
11: Yes, it's Giants and Patriots, Colts, Falcons, and basketball. I'm going to wear my shirts to school.
8: What's your favorite Christmas song?
12: On the first day of Christmas, how true a gay to me, a partridge in a bear tree. On the second day of Christmas, what true gay to me, two turtle dogs and a partridge in a pear tree. On the third day of Christmas, what true gay to me, three friends have two turtle ducks and a partridge in a pear tree.
8: We have a pro here, everyone. Thank you. Give a round of applause for all the students and everybody in this room.
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7: We're 8th grade students from Environmental Charter School, and we're here to talk about music.
16: I listen to a variation of music. I listen to a lot of pop, and I would say alt music.
17: 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I just like whatever I like.
7: 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It's like, I sometimes listen to Taylor Swift, but I mainly like Chappell Roan and Girl in Red and Billie Eilish.
14: I listen to Mac Miller. Hey, I love him. I listen to Morgan Wallen, too. Have you guys ever heard about Tate McRae?
7: I know, like, one or two songs.
13: I've been listening to Rod Wave.
18: Oh. I've been broke so many times, I don't know what to feel.
13: So I have a YouTube Shorts account, right? And I make funk songs, right? And then I make troll face edits out of the funk songs, right? And I post them on YouTube Shorts, and I get a bunch of views. My last video, I got 20 views. 15 of them were from my cousins. 4 of them were from my mom's. And then 7 of them were from my dog.
7: Well, I'm not really making my own music, but I take singing lessons and I'm doing a little bit of piano in that. I mainly just do singing of songs that I like and I already know.
16: I am learning how to play the piano or the keyboard. I am interested in music in like a band way. I don't really have a plan for what I want to do with it.
14: I like to make music, but, like, I like to make Notre Dame music. Like, you know Notre Dame, the college, right? So, like, their theme songs, like, I try to make music for that, but it's like, do, do, do, do, do, do, do, and like that. Yeah, it's pretty cool.
15: I make beats for Osama-san. He makes a song out of the beats, and he sends it back to me, and I can listen to it, and then he releases it.
13: Go check out my LaBooBoo Funk remix. For Youth Express, this is Desmond.
14: Mason.
15: Finn.
16: Leah.
17: 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Zoe.
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20: William Bergman,
21: Jamal Chari,
22: Aiden Pratt,
23: and Damian Hill.
19: We're base grad students at Westinghouse High School. And today we're going to be discussing the Westinghouse Bulldogs or environments in our school.
20: Damian, going into your senior year, how you feel about the upcoming season?
23: I honestly feel like this is the season where I got to make my mark in Westinghouse's history. I got to feel me like a standard and an objective I always wanted to reach. I always wanted to be the best or one of the best. So that's what I feel like.
19: And Aiden Proud, you being a senior in your environment, how does it feel to just come to Westinghouse High School every day?
22: Westinghouse High School is a pretty good school, you know. Most people look at Westinghouse High School as a bad school, as if it's a bad environment, and honestly, it's pretty good, to
23: just
22: be honest.
23: Just be chilling, for real.
20: Yeah, bro.
15: Really chill.
20: You gotta agree on that.
19: Because of where it's located, you know, a lot of people there are predominantly black, and being a statistic in Pittsburgh, in the east side of Pittsburgh, going up there, you'll be looked at wrong.
23: Looked at as either a thief, mugger, and robber, anything that's bad.
15: Or a threat to your neighborhood.
23: Yeah.
20: My personal opinion, I think it's all like want to. Some people in the school don't want to do it. Like, there's some people who do want to learn, like, you mean?
23: And there's some people that just come to school to just sit there all day.
19: I think there's a lot of racism. Like, going around places and seeing people and how they'll look at you or treat you a different way just because of how you look or who you are you know, that's enough. It hurts to see, but you're used to it.
1: It's reality.
23: Yeah, it is reality.
1: Really can't do nothing to that. You know, we could go some places, like we going places for football.
19: Oh, so more on the bright side, Wonka, you got a basketball game tonight against Furl. How do you feel about that?
20: I'm feeling great. I'm about to try to go for a double-double again. That's what I'm averaging on.
3: Let's talk about last week's game.
20: Yeah, we took a loss to Stowe Rocks, man. It was a tough loss. But we're going to bounce back against Furl again.
3: What do you think was the specific problem in the game that y'all could have changed?
20: We needed more intensity, missed shots.
3: I feel like I didn't see a three to the fourth quarter.
20: Yeah, man. Well, I don't know. We was just cold. We was in a slump.
3: Yeah. Talk to Tommy.
22: Were y'all scared a little bit? Because in the gym, y'all make every shot.
20: Yeah, bro. Our first home game, we kind of had the nerves. Yeah, I don't know. But, yeah. We got a home game against Phil tonight at like 7 o'clock. We're going to get them win. It's going to look good today.
19: Aiden, I know you're real good on the academic part. How do you feel like school and academics is at Westinghouse altogether?
22: Work's pretty easy, kind of. But, like, I'm really only good at math. Reading, I'm okay.
19: Damien Hill, you being a senior next year, how do you feel going into the season after having a losing season?
23: I feel like we got to go get back. Simple as that. We got to go get back, for real.
20: Jamar, going into your junior year, like, how are you prepping for the off season?
1: I'm prepping by just, like, trying to get better every day, working out, you know, keeping my body in shape.
20: Any plans for the offseason, like 7-1?
1: Yeah, I'm playing for 4-2 Elite. It's a good program, real strong. I feel like once I go up there, it's going to feel like family. I'm just fit right in.
20: Class of 2028 to break it.
22: I got a question for Josiah Collins.
19: Yes, sir.
22: What made you commit to Akron?
19: What made me commit to Akron was the hospitality. You know, it was one of my better options, so I just went there and took it and ran with it.
20: You was recently up Akron, couple of weeks ago, right?
19: Uh-huh.
20: How did you like it up there? Like, how was it?
19: I liked it. You know, they was just showing me around the campus more. I seen it a lot of times, but this time I seen the dorms where I'll be staying at, and I feel solidified up there. I feel like it's home.
20: That's great.
23: What would you say is the most things that stood out about the school when you were thinking about your choices for school?
19: Things that stood out was the coaching. You know, everybody's going to be on you. You're not just going to be up there, feel me? They're going to make sure you on your P's and Q's and doing what you got to do, or you're going to be at home.
23: Holding you accountable when it's needed.
20: That's yes, Division I level football.
19: Yes, sir.
1: You know, I heard they let you take the whole team out to Akron on a visit. How was that?
19: That was good. Being able to show my guys something new, get them out of their typical environment, you know, to show them something new, that was great. And it felt like I was leading the guys somewhere out of the trenches, you know, showing them something new.
1: So, like, you basically showed them, like, everybody got a shot.
19: It's possible.
20: So this is like a question for my football guys. Like, what's the goal? Like, I wanna know where y'all heads is at for the next, like, upcoming season.
1: The goal really is, bro. I ain't gonna lie. States. Bro, know how to swim if you come around us, cause we shirking, bro. That's all I'm saying, bro.
19: My junior year, I think I got that scholarship. My first ever scholarship was Temple. My sophomore year, around like week 3, I had posted my midseason film. And they came. It was like that off season. Like, I put in a lot of work. You know, I was working out 2 times before the regular practice, and it just paid off and it showed quick. Temple, I had a scholarship from them, but I don't think it was a good fit for me. I did an unofficial visit up there, and it was right in the middle of the hood. It was just, I could go to Westinghouse and just call it college.
23: For real.
19: It's not in the best place. So I would want to go somewhere where I'm separated around different things. And somewhere that's a better fit for me, and I was Akron. The team's good. It's a small MAC school, so they're not the best team in the MAC, but the team's good, you know. It's like I said, like, they're going to be holding you accountable. You're not just going to be there doing anything. You're going to be there getting better, focusing on yourself, perfecting your craft, and hopefully to go to a higher level.
20: Josiah, any advice for upcoming players coming into the next season?
19: Advice I would give is to just keep your head down. You know, a lot of people don't always get recognized at the beginning of their work, but that's when they stop, when they don't get recognized, when they just started the work. Just keep your head down, keep working. If you go, they're going to find you.
22: How do y'all feel about the Eagles?
20: The Eagles stink, man. They stink.
19: I don't like them. I feel like Jalen Hurts got exposed.
20: High school quarterback, man.
23: I just don't understand. He's not top 5, not top 10 to me. I don't like him. I'm being honest. I just don't
1: understand why Jalen Hurts even comes up in his conversations. And he's not on that level. Like who kind of, I can't even compare him to nobody because he's not on that level. He's like, you know, Perry type of quarterback. He's not that type of guy. He's not like a West House type of guy.
19: Yeah, Jalen Hurts, he's not on that level, you know. He's just not good enough.
20: He's just not elite.
19: He got exposed, you know. Of course, Jeff's going to be mad. He's just not good enough.
22: So he never was. What do Jalen Hurts have to get better at
20: as throwing. A quarterback? Yeah, accuracy. He can't throw a deep ball.
19: He has to get better at, you know, throwing the ball in tough situations. You know, he's seen it in the last game they were in. You know, wait. No, he played good the last game they was in. Five interceptions. They play some weak guys, though.
20: They played the Raiders.
19: They play some weak guys.
20: They played the Raiders.
4: How y'all feel about how JSN's playing? Like, what would y'all say is y'all top three right now? Everybody get a chance to name top three.
20: You don't
4: got it. From this side of the room.
22: Top three what?
4: Top three receivers in the league right now.
22: JSN.
4: That's one person, gang.
22: The best right now.
4: Gang, there's three. You can name JSN. Three. Stop acting like you can't name three receivers.
19: If he can, I'll help him. Exactly. I have to go JSN right now, and then I'll have to go Malik Nabers before he got injured. He was off to a great start. But that game, that was crazy. And then I would probably go, I don't know. I like GP too, but I don't really know if he's having the best season. That's just my opinion of who I like.
4: Are you going off this season?
19: Yeah.
4: Oh, I was about to say. Okay, that makes more
19: sense. Yeah, I'll throw GP in there.
4: If we go off this season, I'm going JSN. I'm going George Pickens. I'm going to be honest. I'm going to go George Pickens second. And I'll take Jettis just because Jettis is still the best.
20: As a Seahawks fan, I could talk about JSN all day.
4: St. Brown, I ain't got really too
20: much to say. St. Brown's a dog.
4: He's just a consistent
20: He's playing with a torn
19: Yeah, I mean, he said something about the Lions. That reminded me. I'll put J-Mo in there before GP.
4: Ooh, I like that. I like that.
19: And I'll take, I might take Amari over Chase, too.
4: Ooh, nah.
20: Yeah, he's balling this season. He's balling this season. He's balling.
5: Guys, no one has said Puka.
20: No,
1: I was just about to say, I got JSN, James Williams, and Puka. Puka been balling.
20: I got JSN, Jamar Chase, and Puka.
6: Top three is hard right now
20: for me. No, I'm going to pick Puka second, Jamar Chase, and George Pickens.
19: So,
22: Wait, is y'all saying Jamar Chase this year in y'all top three?
1: Jamar Chase.
22: Or is y'all just saying because he is top two receivers in the league?
19: He's just top two receivers in the league.
1: He's top two.
22: Because y'all really think he's top three this season?
6: Who?
22: Jamar Chase. This season.
1: I don't think he's top three.
19: I like Devontae Adams more than Puka. If I'm all over to the Rams, I'm taking somebody out of LA.
20: JSN, and fantasy.
19: Taking the Adams. The guy's a technician. You can't deny it. You know, he showcases it at a high level every week. And he just makes a lot of plays.
1: Devontae Adams shows he's a veteran receiver. He shows that he's a vet.
20: How do y'all feel about the college football playoffs on Saturday?
19: Ooh, I feel like Notre Dame should be in the conversation. That's a team that didn't get to prove themselves.
1: Notre Dame's not better than Miami. Miami's blowing them out the water.
20: Do y'all think
19: Miami did, in fact, beat Notre Dame, but Notre Dame has beat three teams that Miami has lost to. I do feel like Notre Dame should have more of a chance than Miami. Even though Notre Dame and Miami beat Notre Dame.
20: Do y'all feel like JMU should have made it?
19: No, but you got to have lower division schools in there.
4: Because Boise State was in there, and everybody's team's probably better than Boise State.
19: Tulane's in there, too, right? Sure.
20: How y'all feel about Indiana?
4: I was about to say the same thing.
19: I feel like they'll win it all this year. I don't think nobody's beating for
4: that. I ain't gonna lie, Mendoza is the best quarterback in college football.
20: Hey, I feel like I got Miami.
1: I ain't gonna lie, bro.
20: I got Miami.
19: It's a bad pick, brother.
1: Y'all talk about Indiana, bro. Ohio State's not done.
19: JJ's
1: coming back.
19: Ohio State's done.
1: JJ is coming back.
20: It's one man.
19: The season's over.
1: Jeremiah Smith is coming back.
20: Malachi Lemon is better.
1: No, he's not better than Jeremiah Smith. No, he's not.
4: Yes, he is.
19: This year, more receptions, more yards after catch.
4: Bro, Malachi Lemon is the best receiver in college football.
1: Listen to this. Jeremiah Smith missed one game. He missed one more touchdown than Malachi Lemon. He missed one game.
20: Same amount of receptions.
1: And the same amount of receptions.
19: He had more targets, too.
1: Think about that. Not JJ.
19: Yes, he do.
4: No, he's the outside receiver.
19: JJ has more of an opportunity to have more targets than Mekhi Lemon because Mekhi Lemon is not receiver one on his team.
4: No, he is. He just plays slot.
1: Mekhi Lemon's receiver one. He's receiver one. He gets the most targets.
4: He play on outside.
19: Bro, who's the Jacoby Lane's receiver one?
1: He don't get as
19: much. Jacoby Lane's the Z or the Y, whatever the outside receiver is. He's the X. Kyle Lemons receiver.
1: But Kyle Lemons, he get more targets than him.
19: No, he don't.
1: If he didn't, Jacoby Lane wouldn't have got that.
23: They be putting him at slot. They put him, they get him anywhere.
19: I'm talking about he get more than JJ. He don't get more than JJ. He don't get more targets than JJ.
23: No, I don't believe that either.
1: Think about this. JJ, he low-key, his targets from this year and last year, he splits them. But the receivers around him. Look at his receiving core.
20: He has Cornell Tate.
1: Did that make? He has Cornell Tate. Who else?
20: You don't have another
1: Brandon Ennis.
23: Brandon Ennis hasn't done nothing all year.
20: Brandon Ennis hasn't been relevant since high school.
19: I need a topic switch. How y'all feel about Travis Hunter? Y'all think he'll be a bust after getting injured his rookie season?
23: No. He got that dog in
20: him. It's Travis Hunter, bro.
1: No. Travis Hunter, that boy, he can play DB, bro.
19: Ben, how do you feel?
0: You know, well, I guess Trevor Lawrence is good again, which is annoying. I'm tired of seeing that commercial where they do like, let's hear it for the boys. It's like driving me insane. Like I was humming it to myself as I was driving in. But yeah, I think like first, you can't judge him on the first year. Got hurt so quick. The Jags are probably going to be good. Mm-hmm. And they're going to move him to London.
20: I got a question. Were you a football fan growing up?
0: Yeah.
20: Like, what was, like, your favorite moment as, like, a young football fan growing up? Like, as you, like a kid, you know, watching football?
0: Anytime Jerome Bettis ran it in. Anytime.
19: Jerome the bus.
20: Because that's when football was, like, actually fun to watch.
0: Mm-hmm. So I miss those days. I miss Big Ben. I miss Hines Ward. You know, what are you going to do?
23: I never watched Hines Ward play.
20: No, Hines Ward used to be nice.
22: If y'all was to build a starting offense in the NFL, who would be your offense?
20: Go positions down the line. Like, just pick a position like quarterback. Right?
23: Keep going. All right, you start.
22: Patrick Mahomes, QB1.
20: Jamar Gibbs, running back.
23: Jameer Gibbs.
19: So I'll go DN and instantly take Myles Garrett off the board.
1: Jemma. We got Jemma on the outside.
23: Oh, I got CMC in the backfield.
20: What you got, man?
23: We got a quarterback, a running back.
20: Two running backs. So running backs is full. One receiver.
0: The Kelsey, the center, Kelsey.
22: Jason Kelsey.
0: Jason Kelsey. At center. Yeah.
22: Who's I'm taking JSN.
20: Man, give me Phillip Rivers at quarterback.
23: We already picked the quarterback.
20: Pat Surtain at corner.
23: All right.
19: I'm taking Aaron Donald at defensive tackle. I'm taking Dexter Lawrence.
22: You want to do our own team?
23: All right. We're going to make our own team, so we got the best team out there. Start from quarterback. We all going to pick a quarterback.
22: Patrick Mahomes.
20: All time?
23: Yeah, that's going to make it more interesting.
22: All time?
23: Yeah, that's going to make it more interesting.
22: I'm sticking with Patrick Mahomes.
20: Give me the GOAT, Tom Brady.
19: Randall Cunningham.
1: Give me Mike Vick.
0: Ooh.
20: That's okay. A nice pick.
0: Young Mike Vick.
23: Nobody pick LJ?
20: No.
23: Yeah, Lamar Jackson.
20: Nah. Who you got? Hold on, it's Ben.
0: I want to say
20: Big Ben.
0: I want to say Big Ben. But what about prime Cam Newton?
23: Oh, I forgot about Cam Newton.
20: That's a mythical pool.
23: That is definitely a mythical pool.
20: That's a mythical pool.
22: Barry Sanders.
23: Ooh, that was sweet.
20: Give me Sweet Feet, Walter Payton.
19: I want Eric Dickerson.
23: I know exactly what I want.
1: Can I put Devin Hester at running back, guys?
20: No.
23: Pick a running back.
1: A running back, a good running back.
22: There's Bo Jackson.
1: Yeah, Bo Jackson.
20: The Lord of 40,
1: Bo Jackson, baby.
22: Bro, there's big running backs.
20: There's big running backs. There's LT.
22: Adrian Peterson. AP. Marshawn.
20: Who you got, 40? Bucky Irvin?
23: I don't got Bucky Irvin, but y'all picked the two players I won it, Gabe. Yeah, we going to go Bucky Irvin. That's just my favorite. Nah, AP, yeah, my life.
1: Let's start off with the receivers, man.
22: I don't want to go first because I feel like I'm going to keep grabbing all the
23: Randy players. Moss, you want?
20: All right. Megatron. Calvin Jones.
22: Jerry Rice.
19: I got prime Julio Jones.
0: Ooh, that, you guys took all the good ones. I'm going Puka. I'm going new age. I like him.
1: I got prime AB.
19: Ooh, that's a pull.
23: Grunk. I got Grunk.
20: Tony Gonzalez.
1: Who's that dude that used to play for the Chargers?
20: Antonio.
1: Yeah, I got him.
22: I want Mad Max.
19: I'm thinking. I got to think. I don't want no current. No, Zach Ertz. Maybe in his prime.
23: One of y'all better pick Shannon Short.
20: Let's do DB next.
23: Shannon Short was nice.
19: I'll just take Shannon Short.
20: All right, let's do DB.
22: Like corner or any defensive back?
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23: Pick a safety in a corner, yeah.
22: Safety, Cam Chancellor.
19: I want Brian Dawkins and Sean Taylor.
23: Two safety. I'm a Ronnie Lott and Deion Sanders.
20: Richard Sherman.
23: You already picked Cam Chandler, gang. It's over.
20: Richard Sherman and Ronnie Lott.
23: How do you pick Ronnie Lott?
20: Oh.
23: He was coming downhill, wasn't he?
20: Hitman Harrison.
23: Ooh. All right.
22: Cam Chancellor.
3: Nobody picked Troy Polamalu.
19: Oh, yeah.
1: Give me Troy, Prime Troy.
3: Nobody picked Ed Reed? Yo, we don't know.
2: Oh, nobody picked Ed Reed.
20: No, bro. Like, bro.
3: I ain't gonna lie. I
2: took Sean Taylor and Brandon Dawkins off the board.
3: Them is two safeties.
19: I need a corner. That's what I wanted. I need a corner. I need a corner.
2: All right, well, it looks like we're out of time today. Thank you guys for sharing your thoughts.
20: And we're out. Peace.
22: Love y'all, boys.
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24: Hello, my name is Jolene. I am 12 years old and I go to Still Valley Middle School. Today I'd like to talk to you about going to 6th grade. 6th grade was an awesome year. The teachers were the nicest people. You learned to take care of your stuff more than you did before. You had to make sure your stuff didn't get like stolen because some kids would think it would be funny to do that, but it's really not. So you need to make sure like you know where your stuff is and just don't let anybody take your stuff. To protect your stuff, you can put that in your locker and you can lock it up. But make sure you know the combination. You can join a couple clubs too. This year flew by so fast. My one teacher just let us have 3 days to talk and stuff to get to know. And she wouldn't really talk to us about a lot of things, not just put it all us and then give us a test. So she really talked it out and made sure we understood what we were doing before we did anything else. For people coming to 6th grade, don't worry that much. I mean, you could worry, but you really shouldn't, though, because you ease into it really quickly.
25: This is Lauren Perry, age 14, of West Allegheny High School. The name of this poem is Home. I am reaching my end. There is no longer a will. For in me, I have broken still. The once joy-filled sky has turned cold and dry. Laughter has faded, along with myself unaided. Where will I be in a day, a year, or even a decade? Well, I guess it proves no matter, for I see the light of coming home. Stay tuned for youthexpress.org for more original writing from Pittsburgh area youth. All youth, all the time, Youth Express. Catch the future.
26: This is Ella Tyson, a student at Spring Grove Area High School and a Remake Learning Days Youth Ambassador. 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
27: Asian superheroes are taking center stage with Marvel's Shang-Chi's rise to popularity in a movie role and with the addition of many new comic book portrayals. With these examples and many more, the representation of Asians and Asian Americans is improving in the media. Shang-Chi comes from a team of Marvel's Asian American superheroes featured in War of Realms, the new Agents of Atlas, which comprises of heroes that are from regions of Asia. This addition to comic books is especially important because it introduces the first Filipino superhero, Wave. With a positive portrayal of a powerful character such as Wave, Filipino-Americans and Filipinos who read the comic can have someone who they identify with, which can impact lives for the better. But what about other racial groups in Asia? There's a focus on East Asian characters, and while that is by no means a bad thing, other groups in South and Southwest Asia aren't aware of or don't have mainstream characters that they could identify with. Negative stereotypes plague perceptions of people in South and Southwest Asia. The people of these regions need a positive portrayal that includes parts of their culture and identity. Developing a superhero character from this region would impact lives in a positive way. The problem is, currently, there are little to no mainstream characters from these regions. Having comic book writers and illustrators from these regions is crucial for developing a superhero that identifies with the people in those regions, and it continues to contribute to the diverse characters and capabilities of those superheroes. For there to be equal representation, comic book companies should work with more of these writers and illustrators to publish and promote genuine portrayals of South and Southwest Asian cultures for mainstream audiences. With a commentary for Youth Express, this is Vidya Sirti.
7: This is Sammy, a current 12th grade student at North Allegheny High School, and this is a review of Sabrina Carpenter's 7th studio album, Man's Best Friend. The album features 12 tracks with two singles, Manchild and Tear. It broke the Spotify record for most streams in a single day by female artist in 2025 so far. The album is primarily pop, with heavy elements of disco pop incorporated. Throughout the album, the songs melt together to convey the feeling of moving on from an unhealthy relationship and the tumultuous feelings that someone goes through when being treated the wrong way by someone they love. However, compared to her previous album, Short and Sweet, which was more sad, this album ends on a very happy note, where she conveys that she has found her peace and is ready to let go. I recommend this to anybody who's interested in feeling like they want to get up, dance, or to play this at a party, and I sometimes even play this when I work out. This has been Sammy for SLB Radio.
8: Hello, my name is Brandon. I'm 12 years old, and I go to Still Valley Middle School. Today, I would like to talk to you about going to 6th grade. Sixth grade was nice. All the teachers are very nice. Also, there are little homework given by them. Another thing is you get the best field trips, like going down downtown Pittsburgh and fishing and bike riding. The teachers are nice this year because they give little homework and they let you do a lot more things than fifth grade. Sixth grade was the best year.
11: This is Monet, reporting from the Youth Media Center at SLB Radio. I'm 20 years old and in my junior year of college at Carlo University. Ever since I was a young girl attending school, my mom would always tell me to get to school, get my grades up for the Pittsburgh Promise. At the time, I didn't quite understand why it was important. I did some research and saw that they provided the scholarship that I need to continue to be educated after high school. The Pittsburgh Promise is a program that helped me and other youth continue their higher education at lower rates, with $20,000 scholarships and opportunities, such as internships and programs that provide insight into new events and college fairs. I came from a low-income household that didn't quite have enough money set aside for things such as post-high school plans, so I thought I wouldn't be able to attend college. Once I found out about the Promise, I began to realize maybe there is a hope for my future. Every day I attended high school, I'd make sure I was on time and present, listening to my teacher and aiming to get the best grades I could. I was more motivated knowing my future was bright ahead. All of the things I had been enduring, I had to be resilient and patient to get what I deserve. Pittsburgh Promise emailed me every year of high school to make sure that I had the help I needed to keep up on my grades. In May of 2023, I graduated from high school with high honor roll and a great attendance rate. I soon communicated with the Pittsburgh Promise program and let them know which university I wanted to attend. They assured me my scholarship was completed and I would soon be off to college. I attended Carlo University, where Pittsburgh Promise success coach Crystal Lee steered me in the direction of an internship at SLB Radio that is helping me into gaining insight on what direction I want to go in when working in human resource management. I believe Pittsburgh Promise has changed my life for the better. I wouldn't be able to attend a university without it. I would be lost for what my future would look like. I wouldn't be sitting here today. I am now a proud Pittsburgh Promise ambassador at Carlo University. For Youth Express, this is Monet signing off.
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14: Hi, my name is Henry, and the next piece you're about to listen to was written by me, no one else. 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But it was recorded by a student here at Youth Express. 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
16: Hello, my name is Duray. I am 12 years old, and I go to Still Valley Middle School. Today, I would like to talk to you about going to 6th grade. I thought that 6th grade was going to be scary. The privileges are very good. I get more freedom in school. Activities are fun like gym, and art is also very fun. The work is easy, but then hard. As long as you try, it will be okay. Classes have a lot of energy in them. Sixth grade turned out to be one of my favorite school years. Energy in the classroom is exciting, it's faster,
24: you have more work, and I mean, but it's really not hard work at all. Some work can be easy, and then it depends, like, how you comprehend with everything. Work was different in fifth grade from sixth grade by doing science notes. The number one thing that I was afraid of coming to sixth grade is the teachers, because I thought they was going to be mean.
0: My name is Joyce Simpson. I'm 16 years old, and I go to the Neighborhood Academy. I was in a cocoon. Now I'm in a butterfly's body. I was once in a girl's locker room, but now I'm in the pool. I have my own personality. I have my own flaws, but I am a better me now. I've made mistakes. I've made bad choices, but Joy's here now. I cry. I laugh. I smile and dance. That's what makes me who I am today, an overcomer in my own way.
4: My name is Waylon, in the eighth grade at Ingram Middle School, reporting from the Youth Media Center at SLB Radio. I will be reviewing and talking about my experiences with Halloween. I really like Halloween and think it is a really fun time that can be very spooky. You can host parties, go trick-or-treating, or hang out with friends and eat candy. There are many different unique ways to celebrate Halloween. Yesterday was Halloween as well. I went trick-or-treating with all of my friends and we all dressed up. I dressed as a cow in a big cow onesie. Two of my other friends were characters from the same video game, one with a character from The Office, one was a musician, and the other was a graffiti artist. We all met up at my friend's house and began our trek along the neighborhoods. After around 2 or so hours, we headed back to my friend's house. We traded our candy with each other and ate some. It was really fun, and my cow onesie kept me nice and cozy the entire time. It was a really fun time with lots of treats. It's really fun to hang out with your friends and see all the cool costumes and decorations. My favorite part was probably to be able to see all of my friends at once and have a really, really fun time with them. My least favorite part is probably how my legs felt after walking for so long carrying a massive bag of candy around. It was overall really fun and a great experience. This is Waylon from the Youth Media Center signing off.
5: This is Maddie reporting from the Youth Media Center at SLB Radio. I'm 17 years old and a rising senior at Oakland Catholic High School, and this documentary is a three-part series about the impact of resource inequalities on STEM education. Today, I would like to discuss how wealth can affect the quality of education. Wealth gaps can have significant effects on high schoolers during school and long after graduation. Wealth comes in many forms, such as family income, family wealth, community prosperity, and government funding. While all these have a large impact on student learning, particularly in STEM subjects, resources alone do not determine how effective the school curriculum is for students. Family income has increasingly become a determining factor over a student's educational success. Sean F. Reardon, a sociologist serving as endowed professor of poverty and inequality in education at Stanford's Graduate School, has written a study on educational policy and explored the impact of family income on student achievement. He found that, quote, a dollar of income appears to buy more academic achievement than it did several decades ago, end quote. This presents a problem for students from lower income families. By this reasoning, students from families that make less have fewer opportunities to achieve a similar level of academic success to students from higher income backgrounds. At the same time, family wealth also leads to inequalities in education. Family wealth makes sure students can attend safe and highly academic schools. Factors such as living in good neighborhoods with good school districts influence academic achievement and determine the amount of resources students can access. Community prosperity in the form of property ownership also greatly impacts education. As public schools are funded by residential property taxes and school budgets, they are impacted by vastly differing home values across neighborhoods, which can dictate the amount of resources and support students have at school. Catherine Bateman, an assistant professor at Penn State University with a PhD in science education, has done a lot of research as a program manager of youth engineering solutions on K-8 curriculum development. She shared a personal anecdote about the time where she visited some underfunded schools, and she noticed that the teachers at these schools used the same exact textbooks that she had used as a learner 15 years earlier. She says,
1: science changes. You need to be able to update things. You need to be able to have the physical materials to engage in science learning. Underfunding means that they're not going to have the money to pay for aides in classrooms, to pay for counselors, to pay for nurses, to pay for all of these other things that go into having a safe school, which is as important, if not more important, than having the instructional materials.
27: The discussion of underfunding points to an even bleaker reality. In some communities, schools may not even have an adequate amount of resources to cover the basics. Though the government has tried to equalize spending across states, there are many factors that contribute to the sharply contrasting educational outcomes of students. For one, educational spending across states itself is widely varied. States have freedom to enforce their own policies, and as a result, differing laws and varied amounts of funding show up across different states. Underfunding at the grade school level leaves significant impacts on students when they go to college. Fabian T. Pfeffer, an associate professor in the University of Michigan's Research Center and the founding director of the Stone Center for Inequality Dynamics, conducted a study on social inequality and wealth distribution in education. He found that, quote, with a statistically significant increase in the college graduation rate of 14.1 percentage points in the span of just a decade, the wealthiest children have pulled away from others in terms of college degree attainment, end quote. This concerning trend shows that students from less wealthy families are making up a shrinking percentage of the total number of college graduates. When students from wealthier school districts take advanced placement courses and boost test scores, they in turn raise the bar for college admissions higher and higher. As a result, students from under-resourced schools struggle to meet such high stakes in order to be competitive applicants at prestigious universities. While educational funding policies and access to resources greatly impact education, there are many controllable factors within the school that can be adjusted so that students can still have a solid STEM education regardless of their socioeconomic background or what neighborhood they live in. In the next segment, I'll be covering the factors within the control of schools and districts that impact STEM learning in classrooms. Join me next time as we continue to explore the impact of resource inequalities on STEM education in the U.S.
3: My name's Kieran, and I'm a Remake Learning Days ambassador, and I attended Family Innovation Day on May 2nd at Montgomery Library. They had fun brain games to play, as well as learning and STEM toys such as Legos and a gravity maze. There was a range of families in attendance, and it was a fun time.
6: Hi, my name is Rachel, and I'm 18 years old, and I go to Shaler Area High School. Today, I'm going to be talking about my fears and expectations coming into high school and how I thought it was really scary at first. And my first year, I came in and I actually got lost a few times, which was my biggest fear. And I thought the teachers wouldn't like me, who knew about the older kids. It was pretty scary, but to my surprise, many people weren't that mean. There were a few people who joked around, but it wasn't bad, and they enjoyed it, and it was more of a fun thing than an actual mean thing. I've grown as a person with my friends and help of teachers, and I've found myself through the years. At first, I didn't really know who I was, and it was scary, like I said before. And throughout my years, I found it hard to get along with people sometimes, and I've learned that if you do just keep an open mind, stick with your friends, do things you like, and actually experience things in high school, it'll really help you in the end.
13: What qualifies a building as historic? Is it simply how old it is, its architectural design, or what happened in it? These questions have sparked some of the most heated debates among historical preservationists today. Disputes over the viability of an old building, especially ones located amidst a changing urban climate, have led many to raise the question, what should stay and what should go? Obviously, not every old structure can be preserved, but in a growing commercialized landscape, it's crucial to keep some vestiges of the past. If a building is 100 or more years old, in good condition, and has interesting features in its architecture, then it absolutely should be preserved for future generations. But sadly, most old buildings don't check all these boxes. What if a structure is newer, say from the 1950s or 60s? Some preservationists debate that buildings 50 years or older should be honored. However, with careful observation of its role in the visual character of an area, a structure's right to be preserved can be determined. In addition, the question if the character of a locality is not merely drawn from individual structures is another hot topic among preservationists. For example, If a historic library is demolished for a shopping mall, then is the historical value of the surrounding buildings diminished? What occurred in a structure can be another factor used in determining its importance. If a distant relative of Andrew Carnegie lived in this house, then it probably shouldn't be considered worthy of preservation. But with careful research into the building's social and cultural historic value, a fair decision of a structure's fate can be made. Clearly, the unnecessary destruction of beautiful old structures is something that should be avoided at all costs, especially if the building is located in a position of vulnerability. In urban climates, the question of progress versus history is a constant balancing act. But even with the hard work of historical societies and community members who want to see their historic buildings preserved, many significant structures have fallen victim to the wrecking ball, and once they're gone, they can never be brought back. Of course, there are no concrete answers to these questions of preservation, and many buildings have unique characteristics that spark their own debates. Whether a building has a unique architectural design, is simply very old, or one time was home to a person or event of historical significance, we can all agree on the preservation of important buildings from the past. With a commentary for Youth Express, this is Andrew McLaughlin, a ninth grader at North Allegheny.
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15: Hello, my name is Richard. I am 12 years old and I go to Steel Valley Middle School. Today I'd like to talk to you about going to 6th grade. I expected 6th grade to be harder than elementary school, that there would be more homework and projects and I would have to be more responsible. Yes, 6th grade was better than I thought it would be. I would tell a student that's coming to 6th grade not to be nervous or afraid, because you will make a lot of new friends and see all your old friends. Yes, you will probably get lost at first and the teachers are there to help you. Don't be afraid to ask.
17: My name is Noah Delphia, and my poem is called Summer Storm. I'm 13 years old and go to Pittsburgh Kappa. A gentle breeze on a blissful day. A cloud passes overhead. A gust makes the neighbor's flowers sway. The sky brightens, the sun climbs like a hawk. The cars speed by, and thunder rumbles to mock. A drizzle falls onto the weeds, as sunlight shines through liquid beads. Thunder crashes as the winds pick up. The wind whistles, and the birds do such. A rainbow glimmers, the clouds recede. A cat follows as a mouse leads. 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
18: This is Joe, reporting from the Youth Media Center at SLB Radio. I'm 15 years old and in the 10th grade at SciTech, and today I'm going to be reviewing Weapons, a movie by Zach Cregger that was released earlier this year. Weapons is a horror movie with quite the simple and intriguing premise. One night in a small town, every student but one in a teacher named Ms. Gandhi's classroom mysteriously disappears. And then a few months later, when the school reopens, strange things start happening once again. And while I will be keeping this review spoiler-free, if this premise sounded interesting to you, I highly, highly recommend that you watch this movie before listening to this review, because watching this movie without knowing anything about it was a wild ride that I absolutely loved. So this movie utilizes a non-linear narrative, with the perspective of the movie bouncing from character to character, and I think this was a great choice, since the plot isn't particularly complicated, but the non-linear structure draws out the mystery a lot more, which makes the eventual reveal even more exciting. And while some of the perspectives are definitely shorter or less impactful than others, none of them felt boring, and I cared about all of the characters. This did have the side effect of making the movie feel a bit long despite its 2-hour, 10-minute runtime, but I was so invested in the movie that to me this felt like a positive. One of the more controversial aspects of this movie is the comedy. Zach Cregger was in several sitcoms and was one of the founding fathers of a comedy troupe, so there was obviously going to be a tinge of comedy in the movie. Where the issue arises is in how the comedy permeates into the horror of the movie as well, and a common complaint of this movie is how in some scenes, it's hard to tell whether you should be scared or amused. To be honest though, I completely disagree with that. The comedic scenes didn't ruin the horror for me. If anything, I thought they were a nice break, because this movie was really scary. There are a few jump scares, but much of the horror is derived from dark environments, the focus on nighttime especially I found really unsettling, unnerving build-ups, and the deeply strange mystery at the heart of the movie. I do concede that the scares aren't for everyone, and get pretty weird, but if you can look past that, this is an extremely eerie and unsettling movie. As far as this movie's flaws go, I think they're very few and far between. The only thing I can really think of that I actively disliked was how there were some weird moments of foreshadowing, where some background details were planted that revealed the twist of the movie, except those details were only present after the twist, so they seemed a little out of place to me. All in all, Weapons was a fantastic movie, and one that I highly recommend you watch. I gave Weapons a 4.5 out of 5, and I cannot wait to see what movie Zach Cregger makes next. For Youth Express, this is Joe.
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10: Hi, I'm Lila Catherine. I'm reporting from SLB Radio. Have you ever asked a waitress her favorite song? How about your 1 year till retirement boss his opinion of the Mean Girls reboot? And how about a customer, the story behind their shirt? Welcome to the beauty of the non sequitur, where here today, I'm suggesting you ask seemingly irrelevant questions to spice up you and your community's lives. I had an experience once at work that was, at least in my opinion, a microcosm of the true beauty of the non sequitur. I had asked a customer the story behind their shirt, and that day I learned about the Meow Meow Liberation Front, a New Orleans-based group that vandalized some Confederate statues. Words cannot describe the pure joy I felt discovering this. Another time I had asked my grandpa for a story he's never told me before. I tell you, but it's too crazy to air. Really too crazy to air. With both of these stories, and even the example situations I gave earlier, they are a rejection of boringness and routine. When I say routine, I'm not referring to setting your clothes out in the morning, having a time you eat breakfast, or other useful structures. I mean following the same routines of taking the same route every time to work or listening to the same playlist every single day. The non sequitur rejects routine, and routine's weapon of choice. The social script. Some of the social script's most common phrases are, "How are you?" and "How's your day been?" These are questions that expect you to respond with the same answer every time, that is, good, despite it maybe not being truthful or accurate, or doing your day, or how you've been any justice in any shape or form. Asking some sort of non sequitur can leave people thinking about what you said, and more importantly, make their day a little more amusing. And sometimes, asking someone about their opinion on crewnecks is all it takes to bring some absurdity to someone's day. And I get it. As someone who has worked in customer service, if I were a waitress and asked my favorite song, I'd feel, you know, a little put on the spot. But ultimately, using the non sequitur in a non-invasive way, but an extremely absurd way, rejects all things evil slash routine and invites whimsy. I challenge you, yes, you specifically, to use the non sequitur sometime today and decide how you feel about it yourself.
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20: My name is Emily, and I am 18 years old, and I go to Shaler Area High School. When I first started high school, I kind of thought, where would I fit in? Where would I make friends? And I basically began to create a persona of myself where I had my hair cut, like razored short, and I went kind of crazy emo for a while. And then as I continued on, I would wear like bright colored pants and everything, and it just went crazy out of control. But as I grew older, I realized that I didn't have to wear bright colored clothing or cut my hair off to prove that I was an important person or I could make friends. And here I am now. My hair is growing out finally, and I feel comfortable with myself. Don't try to be something that you think you should be. Be what you want to be. Literally spend a couple days or whatever time you have looking through like even magazines or the mall or anything and see what you like and the reasons that you like them. and try to stick with the reasons that are about you and not anyone else or something that you're trying to fit in with.
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33: Don't know.
34: We asked our peers how they would describe gentrification in one word. And as you heard, gentrification is a complex issue that can't be labeled as one thing.
35: By definition, gentrification is the process where the character of an urban area is changed by wealthier people moving in, improving housing, and attracting new businesses, which usually displaces people in the process.
34: But why should we care? Pittsburgh has the 71st largest population in the country. We definitely aren't the city with the biggest gentrification problem, right?
35: According to a 2019 study done by the National Community

0: He and other leaders thought that there was this dilapidated housing, rates of crime appeared to be high. If you can manage to relocate the residents of this community, then demolish this dilapidated housing and build the civic arena, this would be a net good for all concerned.
1: Clearly, this didn't work.
0: And maybe in some ways, it did clean up an area that was in a dilapidated state. But it also meant that people living in that community had very little say and end up getting dislocated, especially when they get priced out. It becomes increasingly difficult and eventually impossible for people that had already been there to stay there. And that's one of the challenges with what we call gentrification.
2: Not only did this project displace residents, but it was the catalyst for a trickle-down effect. When homeowners had no disposable income, they could no longer support local shops. So businesses failed, thus continuing a vicious cycle.
1: Gentrification is not a new topic, but it has evolved with time. The impact gentrification has on urban communities has remained taxing, but the process has become slower and less visible.
2: Although by definition, gentrification has an overall negative effect, Ernie Hogan, the executive director of the Pittsburgh Community Reinvestment Group, sees both sides of it.
3: There is gentrification in some cases for good, where we are restoring wealth to neighborhoods that might have seen their wealth evaporate. Gentrification can also be taken a different way in that it is an elevation of cost and value, at which point people can be disenfranchised because of it. And in some cases, it could be a balance where we look at how we restore wealth, but at the same time account for indigenous residents to stay.
1: Urban renewal continued to affect Pittsburgh even after the 50s, with millionaires turning neighborhoods into funded projects.
2: Many of the projects failed, relocating hundreds of families and often left unfinished. During our conversation, Mr. Hogan gave us a better understanding of just how this project impacted Pittsburgh's cultural districts.
3: The long impact and effect has been long-term decay, abandonment, and move. In East Liberty's case, it was one of the largest urban renewal strategies that resulted in creating a pedestrian mall. Over 4,000 families were relocated. New housing was built, and in the end, it was a failure as soon as it opened. So urban renewal was, in that case, sort of the start and tip point of that just continued on for decades.
1: Failed urban renewal projects have led to the dismantling of numerous communities. But Pittsburghers have found ways to combat this. The PCRG has worked for 30 years to ensure equitable reinvestment across all neighborhoods, including low-income and minority communities.
3: Today, we take a much more comprehensive approach through advocacy and programming. And our programming's focused on how do we build the capacity of the organizations on the ground trying to be innovative to support and create communities of choice. So there's a fair amount of handholding and investment.
2: The PCRG has created groundbreaking initiatives for the betterment of communities post-gentrification. But what's in store for the future? Ernie Hogan reflects on his vision after reinvesting in the people.
3: I think a community that's inclusive, a community that welcomes and has a place for everyone is a critical component of what success looks like. But it's going to take a lot of compromise from a lot of people, and it's going to make a lot of people uncomfortable. What we have to think about is how do we continue these conversations? And in some cases, how do we make ourselves uncomfortable to have those conversations? But at the same point, how do we then act on them to change ourselves?
2: I'm Morgan McCray.
1: And I'm Ivy Smith.
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5: My name is Matt. I am 18 years old and go to Shaler Area High School. In my high school career, it's come to be fairly obvious that there are two kinds of people. There are the kinds of people who have something worth saying and those that don't have something worth saying. The rub is, those who have something worth saying are always the quiet ones, and those who can only spew babble are the ones that never stop talking. Now, something that I would like to impart to future generations that I really hope that you would get right is to realize which one of these two people you are. And if you're one of the people who, you know, shouldn't talk that does, that's not, you know, necessarily a bad thing to you. You're an eighth grader. Maybe you just don't have anything to say yet. The important thing is to be able to find something to say. The internet

0: a great example. It's incredible the amount of data redundancy there is out there, but none of it actually matters. All you're doing is restating someone else said or saying something that doesn't matter at all. What a good conversation can come out of is bringing up a topic that you have a personal interest in and you feel that you have something to say that hasn't been said before. I mean, for example, if you go into something like literature class and have no idea what's going on, find something that you can relate to. I mean, no one in their right mind would ever bring up video games or comic books in American literature, but I think that you should. I mean, so long as you feel that you have something to add or relate to about a topic that you're interested in relation to something that you would otherwise have nothing to say about. If, on the other hand, you genuinely don't have anything to say, then go ahead and be quiet. I mean, it's the biggest issues is disruptive kids. No offense to you, but if you are, please just shut up. I mean, Abraham Lincoln, I believe, once said, "It's better to be thought of as an idiot than to open your mouth and prove it." Apparently, no one's ever heard that quote in this high school. If you do constantly say the same thing over and over, and it has no impact on the class other than to annoy or waste time, then chances are you don't have anything to say. You should recognize that and try to find something to say, and until you find something different, you might as well keep quiet about it. Be courteous, but don't be afraid to find out what courtesy is by, you know, testing it first.
1: My name is Taisha. I'm in fifth grade and I live in Spring Hill. Dr. Martin Luther King wanted to have peace and freedom and black and whites to be treated equally. We should be in school learning, not being separated. We should all play around on the playground.
2: My name is Kieran Olmer and I'm a Remake Learning Days ambassador and I attended pottery painting at the Conkle Library in Mentorsville on May 1st. Centered Earth provided all necessary materials including sponges, paintbrushes, and several ceramic pieces to choose from and glazes. The event was open to students ages 8 to 18 only. I was able to paint a beautiful bowl. The turnaround time to pick up the piece after frying was quick too. It was a fun event with a great turnout.
3: This is Roy, reporting from the Youth Media Center at SLB Radio. I'm 19 years old and a graduate from Brashear High School. When you are facing emotional issues in school, who do you go to? Oftentimes in school, I see students misbehaving, and usually I think that it's because of where the students come from. Students usually act this way because they can't relate to teachers and or get bullied by their own peers. This creates a cycle that never ends, because if teachers cannot help the students, students will continue to suffer. In my experience, I wouldn't say I've had it as bad, but there were times where I was suffering and needed help. When it came to visiting a counselor, I'd be sent away or too nervous to even speak with the counselor on that level. Luckily for me, I had a teacher that I could go to when I needed to talk. Only if teachers were able to open up more, students would not have to struggle. I think that the mental health of students overall is something that must be kept in good shape. If so, then the workload on teachers and counselors would be lessened. For Youth Express, this is Roy, signing off.
4: This is Olive reporting from the Youth Media Center at SLB Radio. I'm 15 years old and in the 10th grade at Lincoln Park Performing Arts Charter School. And today, I'll be reviewing Sabrina Carpenter. I started listening to Sabrina Carpenter a few months ago before Man's Best Friend was announced. And I was really into it, like Espresso, Please Please Please, Feather, Taste, Busy Woman, Juno, bops, so good. Her lyrics seemed kind of cliche and unoriginal, but hey, really catchy, really good voice. I did notice that a lot of her songs are pretty explicit. Like, is she aware that probably over 90% of her fanbase is 5-year-old girls? Little girls love her. Same with Taylor Swift, Chappell Roan, etc. And I know that she wants to write with freedom, but she does have to be responsible with her fame. Know that toddlers will be repeating her lyrics. And then boom! Man's Best Friend gets announced, and the Man-Child single is dropped. Honestly, hilarious song. I don't have much negative to say about it. But Man's Best Friend's cover? There's been a lot of differentiating opinions on that. Some think it's derogatory to women, offensive, disturbing, disgusting, a feminism setback. And I don't know, I agree. Again, little kids are going to see this and get the wrong idea about the women's role in society. When I listened to the album, I was disappointed. They mostly sounded the same. Also, inappropriate for younger audiences. In tears? Absolutely not. The entire song was sort of horrifying. So, in conclusion, I like Sabrina Carpenter. I really do. But anyone under the age of 13, stay away. For Youth Express, this is Olive signing off.
5: Hello, my name is Nate. I am 12 years old and I go to Steel Valley Middle School. Today I'd like to talk to you about going to 6th grade. My sixth grade year was better than I thought. If you sell enough Ironman cards, you can get into these activities. They had an assembly that was really fun. Assembly is about our future and people coming in and talking to us about their life and their future, how it turned out, because they give you good advice on what to do. The field trip was also really fun. We went downtown and did geocaching. Geocaching is, we just went downtown and there was questions we had to answer, but we had to go to like certain sites down in Pittsburgh, like the Clemente Bridge and stuff, and just write the answer down. I really like learning outside of the classroom because you get to explore new places. You can find different ways of learning things instead of sitting in front of a teacher and him just telling you things. In one class, you go outside and work at the pond to clean it up. Don't be worried about, like, forgetting your locker accommodation and all your stuff getting stuck in there. Don't worry about, like, the little things. It doesn't take you long to adjust.
6: I have a problem. Any and every time I attempt to get something done, I end up procrastinating. From writing an essay for my English class to cleaning my room, I take more than double the amount of time it should normally take me just to get it done. I even procrastinated writing this podcast. I told myself I would finish it by Monday, and guess when I finished it? Thursday. And it's not like I didn't want to write this. I just take a while to get something started and finished, especially with a surplus of time. I always end up stalling my work to do pointless things that definitely do not help me in completing my task. Although some people view procrastination as a faulty trait, and it does seem like I'm complaining about it, I actually see it as a benefit. By waiting until the very last minute to do something, I'm completely alert and can focus on the task at hand, unlike when I start something early and end up dragging it on for hours. For example, just last week it took me almost 5 hours to clean my bedroom. Now I am an extremely messy person, and I will admit it looked like a tornado whirled across my room, but I had an excess amount of time making me feel comfortable with the task, so I tediously put my clothes away as I reorganized my closet. On the other hand, when I start an assignment for one of my classes the night before it's due, I have a strong focus and don't waste any time. A lot of apps and programs have been created to prevent procrastination, like it's something that needs to be fixed. But through my chronic procrastination, I've become better at prioritizing under pressure. The way I see it, procrastination pushes me to finish a job in a limited period of time, and that's a skill in and of itself. So maybe I don't have a problem. With a commentary for Youth Express, this is Eden Auslander, a senior from Upper St. Clair High School.
7: 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I am in 9th grade at Montour High School, and you're listening to Youth Express. 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
8: My name is Sarah, and I am 18 years old, and I go to Shaler High School. I'm going to tell you about my role model, Mr. Boyles, my art teacher. He inspired me to be whatever I want to be. He helped me express myself through my art. He's also easy to talk to. He's not like a typical teacher that gives you stupid advice. He tells you his perspective from an adult, but doesn't judge you for what you tell him. Finding a mentor is really important. You need someone else to talk to other than family or a guidance counselor who could tell your parents at your age, like, oh, they're getting into this trouble. You need to find someone that you can trust. Mr. Boyles doesn't, like, judge you. You can tell him whatever you want. He'll give you his advice, and you just feel better about yourself because you let someone else know and you're not holding it all in.
9: My name is Tierra Easley. I'm 15 years old, and I go to the Neighborhood Academy. The first time I met you, that smile made my day. You walked up to me. I wanted you to be my bae. Your eyes are hazel, blue and green. Your hair curly as a poodle. Your personality is amazing. You're the one person I look to in times of need because you help and care. You're the best person I have met in a while. I fell in love once upon a time. Still to this day, I let that love shine.
10: Hello everyone, this is Uma Pathay, a student at Shadyside Academy and a Remake Learning Days Youth Ambassador. I just attended the Heartwood Acres Park Explore Meadows with the Park Rangers event hosted by the Allegheny County Park Rangers at the Heartwood Acres Park on May 2nd, 2026, as part of Remake Learning Days 2026. The Explore Meadows event was designed for families, students, and nature lovers of all ages, aimed at sparking curiosity and deepening our appreciation for the outdoors. This open house style event gave participants a chance to learn about the plants, insects, and wildlife that call the meadow home. It was also a wonderful celebration of Remake Learning Day's 10th anniversary. When I attended, the atmosphere was incredibly welcoming as people dropped by the meadow. I was really excited to see that one of the park rangers had brought an amazing collection of insects to look at. Through this collection,
2: I got to learn about creatures native to Pennsylvania, as well as some of the invasive species currently affecting our state's ecosystem. My favorite takeaway was learning about a concept called biomimicry. The rangers showed us how certain harmless insects adopt the appearance of dangerous insects to scare off predators, such as harmless bug developing a bee-like appearance for protection. Every 30 minutes, guided walks set off through the meadow along the paved paths. What I took away from this event is that if you don't have to travel far to discover incredible biodiversity. I would highly recommend this experience to anyone who loves nature, hiking, plants, animals, and insects. 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For Remake Learning Days, this is Youth Ambassador Uma. Thank you.
11: 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I'm 18 years old and I'm in 11th grade at City Charter High School. Work, work, and more work. All we do is work at school, then get sent home with more work. I don't think that's fair, which is why I think we should abolish homework. The reason why I say that is because I used to have a hard time with my homework. It can also cause you to cut back on your schoolwork, which you gotta do to pass the class. The reason why I support this argument is because the students that have bad grades, they are most likely not turning in homework. So if homework was banned, people could get better grades and more work done. Which is why I think that homework should be abolished. 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
12: Hi, I'm Mesa Mishler, and I'm a Remake Learning Days Youth Ambassador. We recently went to the Cambria County Library, and we went to the Mini Maker Fair. We saw so many cool stations, such as the 3D printing station, the felt circuit station, and my personal favorite, the stitching station. I got to make a really cool pillow that was hand-sewn, and the amazing host of the fair, Joyce, taught me how to hand-sew and how to use a sewing machine, which was really, really cool. And I developed a new interest and passion for sewing that I've taken up after the Mini Maker Fair. And it was so cool to see all the amazing, talented, and intelligent people there that taught me so many new skills. And it was so, so fun.
13: My name is Pete, and I am 17 years old. I go to Shaler Area High School. I just want to talk about a few lessons that I learned going through high school. First off, I mean, coming into this place, I really thought, all right, here it comes. Here comes the big one, you know? This is where it all starts. It gets serious. Got to start cracking down. Got to try hard. And I'm not telling you to do anything different. I mean, it is definitely a time to crack down. But one thing I really learned is success isn't just a grade on your report card or on a progress report or on a test. Success is more or less how you feel and what you learn. I mean, a lot of people, they'll stress out. They're like, oh, I got a C or I got a D or I got an F. Well, that just tells you what you didn't learn or what you need to learn better. People think grades are what you really don't know. But what you learn from bad grades is how to better yourself in the future. I mean, people put a lot of stress on themselves for success. And success can be an attitude. If long as you have the drive and the will to want to succeed at something, you can do it. As long as you keep that drive throughout wherever you're doing, you can do it. Success is more or less just for your own sake. I mean, to be successful, it could be even an emotion. Like, you can be like, okay, I'm going to be successful today. I like it. You know, I'm going to have a good time. I mean, as long as you don't got failure in your heart, then you can pretty much do whatever you want. I'm not saying don't try, because trying is definitely probably one of the best things that you can do, because you always get an A for effort. It's all there for you as long as you're willing to take it.
14: This is Nevaeh Johnson reporting from the Youth Media Center at SOB Radio. I am 15 years old in the 9th grade at Obama. When I was in 8th grade, I wanted to learn different languages, but they didn't offer them. Spanish and French are two languages I was really hoping to learn. Someday I hope to go to Spain and speak the language. I will hope kids in elementary school have the opportunity to learn different languages, so that way kids can master any language at an earlier age. And this is why putting different languages in earlier grades would be a good idea. For Youth Express, this is Nevaeh Johnson signing off.
15: 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I'm in 10th grade at Montour High School, and you're listening to Youth Express. 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
16: Hi, my name is Dan. I am 17 years old and I go to Shaler Area High School. Today I'm going to talk about a person who had a very big impact on my life in my high school career. This person is Miss Demensic, and she is the head of the gifted program at our high school. Without her and the gifted program, I would not have been able to get to the college of my choice, which is incidentally Carnegie Mellon. And with her, I was able to do a lot more extracurricular activities to beef up my resume and also broaden my horizons. She's very memorable because she's incredibly nice, and I think I remember most is the free hot chocolate we get in our gifted education room. She's just an all-around great person, and anyone who has a chance to meet her would be able to testify to that. It's important to find a role model because they would be able to help you make decisions pertaining to your future. The most important one for an incoming ninth grader would be for college, of course, because that's the most immediate path after high school. It's always good to get a head start on your college career, even as a ninth grader, and a role model would be able to help you make the correct decisions.
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18: This is Mrs. Posty's class from the Campus School of Carlo University presenting our author's tea.
19: We would like to welcome all of you to our third grade's author's tea. We've been working all year on writing more independently than in any previous grades and spending significant blocks of time engaged in writing in our own. We've learned to organize our work using a beginning, middle, and end and focus on sequence of events. We've used descriptive detail, metaphors, and similes and other literary devices such as dialogue, point of view, and figurative language, which Ms. Posty loves to see. We continue to expand our knowledge of grammar, spelling, and mechanics, as well as how to evaluate writing and conduct research. We will be reading three pieces. Please hold your applause until all three have been read. Thank you. Our first author has hazel eyes and blonde hair. She was born on October 13th, 2008, and her favorite time of the day is in the evening. Her favorite color is turquoise, and her best memory is seeing all the kites in Ocean City. Her favorite sport is soccer, she loves rice, and she was so proud of herself for passing the deep water test. Silly faces can really make her laugh, and the penguin is her favorite animal. Two is her favorite number, and Target is her favorite place to shop. She loves all kinds of flowers, and she hopes to one day become a chef when she grows up. Let's give a warm welcome to Magda Walter.
20: Thank you, Avery. My first piece is a poem called G is for Groundhog Day. Groundhog Day is here. Punxsutawney Phil is here. Will he have more snow or will he have nice warm spring? No one knows except for Phil. My second piece is called I Have a Dream. I have a dream that one day everyone will get equal pay. People will get to have better career choices. The world will learn to share God's blessings. People will be honest and forgiving. I have a dream. I have a dream that one day humans will respect each other and treat each other kindly. People will use more eco-friendly vehicles. People will live in peace and harmony. People will be more respectful and aware of the world around them. I have a dream. I have a dream that one day slavery will be banned across the whole world. People will be nicer to animals. People will recycle more. People will find cures for most of all sicknesses. I have a dream. My third and final piece is a report I did on Garrett Morgan. Garrett Morgan was born March 4th, 1877 in Paris, Kentucky. He went to elementary school, but spent a lot of his time working at his parents' farm. He was one of 11 children. His parents were once slaves and he had limited opportunities. He only finished sixth grade before getting a job in a sewing machine factory. He liked to fix problems and he taught himself how the machines work and how to fix them. He made improvements to the machines and also invented a hair straightening product when trying to straighten out cloth. Later, he invented traffic lights and gas masks. His inventions saved many lives. There's a lot more to learn about Garrett Morgan, so conduct your own research to find out. When this author grows up, she wants to be an actress. Her favorite animal is the cheetah, and her dad makes her laugh. One of her proudest moments was the gold medal dance competition. Her favorite sport is acting, and her favorite food to eat is mac and cheese. Noon is her favorite time of day, and her favorite colors are purple and violet. One of her favorite memories is her 2016 birthday party, and her favorite day of the week is Sunday. Her favorite word is majestic, and her favorite game to play is Clue. Her hair is golden brown, and her eyes are green-blue. Her birthday is April 27, 2009. Let's welcome Cialia Chambers.
15: Thank you, Magda. The first poem I will do is my color poem, and my color is blue. Blue. Blue jay, flying high in the sky, laying eggs in a nest, blue. The second poem I will be doing is my pop rocks. Pop rocks are outbreaks, dynamic jolts to my mouth. As they lurch and spin on my tongue, I can't help but laugh. The smells of silky green leaves and apple juice enveloped up together in these tiny jeweled pieces of magic. The jumping gala reminds me of a crackling campfire, blowing bubbles in the wind, and slight pinches on my tongue. The taste is sly. It's hard to taste such bizarre candy that won't be still. But once it calms down, you can taste the sugared harmony and spirit until, boom, it decides to pop again. My third and final poem is my Halloween poem. Gong, gong, gong, the clock struck midnight. Boom, boom, boom, someone knocked on the door. I woke up to the sound of the door breaking off its hinges. I quietly went down the stairs and saw a hideous shadow going down the cellar stairs. I flipped on the lights and saw the hideous creature staring at me. I lifted the hood and saw Nicholas staring at me. There they are, Nicholas yelled, pointing behind me. I turned and saw one absent alligator, two bouncy bananas, three crazy cackles, four dead-like dandelions, five electric eagle eggs, six falling fools, seven glamorous gorillas, eight hairless horses, nine independent igloos, 10 Japanese jaguars, 11 kissy kangaroos, 12 lovely lions, 13 maroon monkeys, 14 naked Napoleons, 15 off octopi, 16 pasty penguins, 17 queen-like quails, 18 racing rabbits, 19 slithering snakes, 20 tame tigers, 21 ugly unicorns, 22 vexed vegetables, 23 wacky wolves, 24 exiled xylophones, 25 yodeling yaks, 26 zippy zebras. Our third author of today was born on December 15, 2008. He has blue eyes and blonde hair. One of his best memories is getting a triple play in baseball. His favorite color is purple and his favorite sport is basketball. One of his proudest moments was getting third place in math. He loves orangutans and enjoys mornings on weekends. When he grows up, he wants to be a basketball player. This author's favorite movie is Space Jam, and one of his favorite friends is Niall O'Connor. He loves his iPad and loves eating tacos. Let's see lots of smiles for Jack Dooch!
21: Thank you, Celia. My first piece I'm going to be reading is my Halloween story. It was Halloween night, and I ran outside. I got lots of candy. My bag was filled up, so I went back home to dump it out. Then I decided to go back out. I went one block over, and I saw the scariest house in the world. I rang the doorbell, and it opened by itself. And I saw one awesome aardvark, two biting bats, three cool camels, four dark dragons, five eager eagles, six fair ferrets, seven giant gerbils, eight hard horses, nine ice-cold iguanas, 10 jumping jellyfish, 11 killer whales, 12 lovely llamas, 13 master manta rays, 14 new narwhals, 15 odd ocelots, 16 painful panthers, 17 quick quails, 18 running rhinoceros, 19 swimming sea lions, 20 taunting T-Rexes, 21 ugly wakari, 22 vanilla vampire bats, 23 wakeful wasps, 24 Xeric X-ray tetras, 25 yawning yaks, 26 zooming zebras. My second piece I'm going to be reading is What Would I Do with the Last Truffula Seed? Once the story ended, the Onceler gave me a seed, and that seed was the last truffula seed. I tried to talk, but he turned away. Come on, I groaned. I went to my house. I got a good rest. The next day, I woke up. I ran down the stairs. I grabbed my seed, but then I heard someone yell behind me. Put your clothes on. I looked down. I had my pajamas. Thanks, Mom, I yelled. I planted the seed in loam. A few weeks later, the sun was out. Everywhere I looked, there were trees. I watered them and gave them care and air. They began giving me seeds, so I planted more. Everywhere this happened, it was so nice. The trees provided us fresh air, shade, and fruit for us to eat. The end. The third and final piece I would be reading is I Am poem. I am in third grade. I wonder what clouds feel like. I hear beautiful birds sing. I see my friends laughing. I want to play in the sunshine. I think my teacher is awesome. I pretend to be a dinosaur when I was a kid. I feel the wind on my body. I touch the rough pencil. I worry about my grades. I hope to have good grades. I understand the rules. I say hello when I come in. I dream of me being a baseball star. I try really hard to be good at math. I will learn and have fun. This author loves the color turquoise. She spends most of her time at her favorite sport, horseback riding. She loves to eat German pancakes, and one of her proudest moments was when she moved to intermediate in horseback riding. One thing that made her laugh was when the chick tried to fly. Her favorite time of day is the afternoon. Her eyes and hair are brown, and her birthday is February 22, 2009. Her favorite animal is the horse, and she would like to be a police officer when she grows up. When she loves horseback riding because it is fun, loves horses because they are cute, and her best friend is named Liv. One of her best memories is when her dog rolls around after she gets a shower. Let's give the warmest welcome to Amelia Franzaglio.

0: My first one poem is called the Yes, That's Me poem. Yes, that's me. Look and you will see. My hair is long and brown. My eyes are brown but cheerful. My arms are open wide. My hands steer my horse. My heart is full of love. I'm always cheerful. I'm never mad. My friends are glad. I live in a house. I hope there's a mouse. I dream that wars end in peace. It's as clear as it can be. That's positively, absolutely me. My next one will be my Oregon Trail poem. October 2, 1843. Oregon, we made it. We have found the perfect land. It has green marsh grass, bushes, trees, flowers, and a spring. We will build a log house with three fireplaces, a cobblestone path, another big vegetable garden, a big orchard with apples, a field, and a three-story house, a stable, a big paddock. I'm so glad to be off that horrible trail. I will send for the rest of my family to join us in this wonderful place. My last one will be my reflection journal entry. On a cool spring morning when the sun was just rising, a filly was born called Sundance. The grass on which she was born was soft and the flowers smelled sweet. Her coat gleamed gold in the sun as she tried to stand, but her legs got tangled and she fell. She tried twice more and at last she made it. Now her mother nudged her, and when she found that she could run, she nickered. A few weeks later, she found out there were more horses, and later that day, she met her humans. She grew fond of a young boy named John. One day, when she asked to play, John turned her out to a new meadow where a herd was grazing. When she and her mother entered, they nickered in greeting. Then a handsome stallion walked toward them. Her mother stopped, and they touched noses. Then he looked at Sundance and nickered. Then suddenly, a mimic of him appeared. Her mother said it was just her sister. Our next author dreams of being a lawyer for NASA when he grows up. His favorite color is light blue, and his hair and eyes are brown. His favorite time of day is the afternoon. His best memory is seeing his grandma's house for the first time. One of his proudest moments is getting on first base for the first time. His friend Paul makes him laugh, and his favorite animal is the polar bear. His favorite number is 4. His favorite shape is a circle, and so far, second grade was his favorite. His birthday is February 7, 2009, and his favorite food is filet mignon. This author's favorite sport is PMT. Please give a round of applause for Dylan George Fayok.
1: My first piece is I Have a Dream. I have a dream. I have a dream that one day that no one will be excluded, that no one will get mad at one another, that they come up with a cure for every disease, that no one will fight ever again. I have a dream. I have a dream that one day that no one will kill, that no one shall steal, that no one will let any terrorist in the state, that no one will do drugs. I have a dream. I have a dream that one day that no one will say any bad words, that no one will be homeless, that everyone will be kind, that no one will have hunger. I have a dream. My second piece is my pop rock poetry. Okay. excitement to my mouth as they are skipping and stomping on my tongue. I can't help but grin. The smell of watermelon and green apple and packaged up together in these little take shape pieces of magic. The pulling apart reminds me of a firecracker, pebbles dropping, and a fire burning. The taste is mean. It's hard to taste such space docks that won't be still, but once it calms down. My third piece is my Christmas story. Hi, my name is Henry. I am Santa's best elf. I go everywhere with him, but this time Santa is sick. Wait, one second. If Santa's sick, we cannot do Christmas. Maybe I can be Santa. Wait, I can't. My plan is going to foul, like the rest of my plans. But there is only one elf that can help me. It is Minty. Okay, let's get started. I called to Minty. We got on Santa's sleigh. I guarded all the reindeer. Minty whipped the sleigh, and we delivered all of the presents. Then we went back. I saw Santa and told him we were okay. He said, "You are my favorite elves." Then we had a party. This next author has light brown hair, eyes, and loves the afternoon. He has many favorite memories with his mom. His favorite sport is soccer, and his favorite foods are hot dogs, pizza, and ice cream. One of his proudest moments was scoring a hat trick. His friend Jack makes him laugh, and his favorite animals are whales and dolphins. When he grows up, he would like to play for Liverpool. His favorite shape is square. Favorite soccer move is the Meg. His birthday is July 26, 2009, and his favorite soccer player, Steven Gerrard. Let's hear it for Maximilian Vassy.
2: Thank you, Dylan. The first piece I will be sharing is I Have a Dream. I have a dream. There will be no more pollution, hunger will end, the world will be clean. I have a dream. People will not be homeless. Everyone will be happy. People will be treated equally. There will be no more bullying. I have a dream. Everyone will have an opportunity to learn. African Americans will be treated kindly. People in need will get help. There will be joy always. The second poem I'm sharing is Why is for Yummy. Can I please have some candy? A Kit Kat would be mighty dandy. A Crunch, a Whopper, anything will do. I like M&M's, my favorite are Baby Ruth's. Cinnamon circles wrapped all in red. I ate the ones under my bed. Give me Snickers, Oreos, or a pack of Twix. My craving for candy never wavers. Milk Duds, Butterfingers, gummy worms, or bears. I'll eat candy anytime, anywhere. A box of Peeps and a Warhead. One of these in my hand makes me really happy. I want. No, I really need some candy. A Heath, a Clark. I don't need anything fancy. I like Starburst, O. Henry's, or chocolate-covered strawberries. I just need some candy, some yummy sweet stuff. Bit of Honey, Skittles, even Reese's too. If you let me have some candy, I'll share it all with you. My third and final piece will be my favorite memory and when my sister was born. It was 1 a.m. and my dad woke me up. "Wake up," he whispered. "What is it?" I moaned. "You'll see," he whispered. So we got into the car. Then we arrived in McGee Women's Hospital. "What are we doing here?" I shouted. "Also, where is Mom?" I screamed. "Never mind." We checked in, and the next thing I knew, I couldn't believe my eyes. "You had a baby," I cried. "Shh," Dad whispered. "You don't want to make the glass shatter." "Okay," I said. 3 days later, I was so excited. I got to take my baby sister home. Being a big brother is the best. Watermelon is the favorite food of this next author. He has brown eyes and brown hair. Science is his favorite time of day, and his favorite sport is fencing. His favorite color is green and the movie Star Wars. His friend Jack makes him laugh. One of his best memories is the first day of school, and one of his proudest moments was winning the Respectful Award for Character Trait of the Month. His favorite animals are ocelots. His birthday is November 4th, 2008. His favorite mythical creature is the phoenix. Monopoly is his favorite game, and Monday is his favorite day of the week. You guessed it. Let's welcome author Nicholas Zanuck.
3: Thank you, Max. The first piece I'll be reading is my water droplet story. Hi, my name is Nicholas. I'm a water droplet in a glacier. I'm here with my friends Olivia, Billy, and Wilma. They all got heated up. I did not. I stayed frozen. I now evaporate into the air. I'm in a cloud. I'm falling into the ocean like a roller coaster at fourth grade. I just saw my friends. I'm at the ocean. Rats. Still here. Wait. Something's happening. And my friend, wait. No. I'm just going up in the air. I'm back in a glacier. I cannot believe I'm still frozen. Something might happen. Nope. Still frozen. I'm melting. I'm just in a stream. Fish are swimming around me. Yuck. Ew, a human is drinking. Then I got swallowed. It was gross. Can you imagine getting swallowed by a human? Hope this never happens again in my life. I'm falling down a hole. Nope. It is just the esophagus. Now where am I? Ew, the stomach. Why is there acid? Hey, I see my friends Olivia, Billy, and Wilma. I yelled, hey. They all yelled back, hey. Where am I going? No one can tell. The second piece I will be reading is my second Oregon Trail diary on April 20th, 1843. Dear diary, today is a tragic day. We lost two oxen while traveling the Wakarusa River crossing. The weather has been sunny, nice, and warm. My emotions are sad and scared, but I'm hopeful we can make it to Oregon. We do not need to get rid of any weight. We have more than plenty of oxen to pull us out of the mud, even though it took us 5 days to get out. I was creeped out when I saw water snakes and leeches. It was raging in the middle. We couldn't even ford it. We needed to purchase a spot on a ferry. We tried to ford the river, but no luck. But we finally made it across. And my last piece I'll be reading is my Ellis for Limerick poems. Ellis for Limerick, the woman from Texas. There once was a woman from Texas. There once was a woman named Callie.
4: 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Who needs eggs when you have quality content like this?
3: How she hoped to tally. So she went in her Lexus, and she went to Texas, and she went in her Lexus, that woman from a valley. I once met a woman from Texas. Every day she drove in her Lexus. But wherever she went, the strong scent of her perfume drove me crazy. That strange woman from Texas. This author has hazel eyes and loves the color beige. Evening is her favorite time of day, and her hair is brown with gold highlights. Her best memory is getting her first communion dress, and her favorite sport is cheerleading. Her favorite food to eat is lasagna, and her proudest moment was winning her first basketball game. Whenever people make funny faces, it makes her laugh. Her favorite animal is the cat, and when she grows up, she wants to be a model. Her birthday is August 25th, 2008. She is 56 inches tall. Her hobbies are sewing, singing, and crafts. Kendall Jenner's favorite celebrity. You guessed it. Let's hear it for Kendall Marie Carroll.
5: Thank you, Nicholas. The first piece that I'll be reading is my water droplet story. Splash! I fell into the ocean. Hi, my name is Drip, and this is my sister, my mom and sister, Annie and Emma, and my friend Cece. I'm going on a crazy adventure every day. My first one ever in my whole droplet life. Cece is my best friend. Now I go again. Up, up, and away, into a cloud. The wispy wind carried us away, and I started to get cold. Very cold. Mom, I said, I'm getting cold. Me too, said my sister Emma. And me, said my friend Cece. Then we're falling out of my cloud, but I'm still cold. I am too, said Cece, Emma, and Emma. Hey, I'm snow. I said. Me too, shouted Cece. Mom and Emma. Ow, I said. Wee, plop. I was a snowball, I cried. I feel hot. Don't you? Yeah, said Emma. Absolutely, said Mom. Me too, said Cece. Me? I'm evaporating again. I said. Yes, said Mom. Really, said Emma. Yep, said Cece. Okay, fine. I said, I guess it's part of the water cycle. Right? Yep, said everyone, screamed at me at the same time. The end. Next, I'm going to be reading my alien story. It started out like a normal day. I walked to one of my classes and I saw a beaming light. I saw a beaming light shining in my eyes. I tried to run away, but my mind convinced me not to run away like I always do when I'm scared. I saw something strange. It was beautiful, but I never saw anything like it before. It had a mermaid tail. She walked like a human. She talked like a human, too. She's an alien. I can't believe it. I can't believe it. There's an alien in my school. I have to go tell my friend Ava. I ran across the hall. Man, I forgot. Ava is not here at school today. I ran back across the hall. I ran into the alien. Hi. I'm Bailey. Hi. I'm Crystalia. Do you want to be my friend? I squealed. Sure, Crystalia replied. Okay. Well, do you want to make up a secret handshake? I asked. A handshake? Crystalia asked. Yeah, a handshake. See, I'll show you what I mean. Clap, clap, spin, clap, clap, clap. Oh, can we use that? Okay, yes. Okay, I need to teach you something, but we would have to go back to my planet to do it, said my new friend. Okay, I replied, let's go. We put on a really big necklace on both of our necks, and just like that, I saw a bright light, and then I was gone. I was on a beautiful planet that had gold and silver clouds. Oh, I know what I could teach you. I could teach you on how to turn into a mermaid. Please, I said, you need a half a cup of sand, a pinch of rosemary, mix it together, and a cup of salt water. Okay, thanks. Then she broke the necklace and made two of them, so I could come back whenever I want to. The end. The last piece that I will be reading is my I Am poem. I wonder if we do fun and amazing projects. I hear buzzing bees in the trees. I see wonderful working kids. I want a wonderful Chromebook. I think Cialia is super nice to me. I pretend to be a superhero. I feel wonderful when I'm with my friends. I touch my fuzzy cats. I worry that my wonderful Chromebook will break. I hope my friends like me for who I am. I understand that I have wonderful friends. I say I am incredibly tired. I dream that I get a wonderful phone. I try to be the best in school. I will be the best student I possibly can. I am in third grade. When you look at this author, you notice his hazel eyes and blonde hair. His favorite time of day is noon, and his favorite color is red. One of his favorite memories is going to Catalina, and his favorite sport to play is hockey. He loves to eat his favorite food, Canadian bacon. When he did his first flip is his favorite memory. He laughs whenever something funny happens, and his favorite animal is the narwhal. When he grows up, this author wants to be a hockey player. His birthday is March 11, 2009. His favorite thing about hockey is the skating, and he loves the narwhal. He loves that the narwhal is the only unicorn alive on Earth. Red is his favorite color because it's the first color that he saw. Let's clap it up for author Kevin Opdyke.
1: Thank you, Kendall. My first piece that I'm reading is My Oregon Trail. April 15th, 1843, day one. My name is Kevin, but people call me Kev. I'm 21 years old. I'm also bringing six people on my trip. Stella, me, Brenda, Rob, Gwen, and Lenny. I bought 1,600 pounds of food, 12 sets of clothing for everyone, a wagon and two oxen. Tools for if my wagon breaks so I can fix it. I'm feeling scared, excited, and hyper. My most important item that I'm bringing is a little teddy bear that my grandma gave to me before she died. April 20th, 1843. The Big River of Wakarusa. My mom says we're going to ford the river, but my dad wants to walk the river. I don't think he knows there are snakes and leeches in the water. Eventually, we ford the river, and we start to sing. So we have to throw stuff overboard, and then we start to float. We make it across safely, with the oxen pulling us. May 1st, 1843. Luckily, the weather has been great. Little rain and low river. Finally, Fort Kearney. We were running out of food and ammunition. I need to fix my wagon wheel. It has a dent on it, on the bottom of it. So every time it goes around, there's a bump. We need to write a letter to my Uncle Ted because I miss him. In 2 hours, we are going to leave so I can play games with my friends for an hour. June 20th, 1843. Finally, Chimney Rock. It's my little sister's birthday. She's turning 19 years old now. We will stop at Chimney Rock and write her name on it. We will stop for 2 days and hopefully make it to Oregon. We have just enough food to make it through October 2nd, 1843 at maximum. Lenny fell out of the cart and broke his leg and his foot. October 2nd, 1843, finally Oregon. At first glance, I immediately saw some gold just coming out of the ground. I looked around and it was beautiful. Gorgeous rivers, a beautiful sky, thousands of acres. After looking for the best place to build our house, we found it. So we started building. When it's done, it will look amazing. Next, I will be sharing my I Am poem. I am in third grade. I wonder why the ocean has waves. I hear the wind rush through the trees. I see the apple on the door. I want to get my Chromebook. I think I would do good in third grade. I am in third grade. I pretend I'm a different person. I feel good about third grade. I touch my coat. I worry about spelling tests. I hope I make new friends. I am in third grade. I understand my room. I say, "Are you okay?" I dream for the world to live forever. I try to be nice. I will play Gaga Ball. Next, I'm sharing my Halloween poem. 4, 3, 2, 1, and it's 7. Time for trick-or-treating. Dylan and I were ready for candy. We were 10, and that means we can go by ourselves. I am a tall dog, and he was too. We got lots of candy, but when we got to the last house, we saw one auntie alligator, 2 buzzing bees, 3 crazy cats, 4 doodling Dylans, 5 eating elephants, 6 fat fools, 7 goofy geese, 8 hot jalapenos, 9 interesting iguanas, 10 jazzling jewelries, 11 king crows, 12 losing lizards, 13 mimicking mice, 14 kneading nails, 15 odd octopi, 16 playful Pekings, 17 quills on a quilt, 18 ringing rabbits, 19 silly songs, 12 trampling trashes, 21 upcoming umpire, 22 valid vampires, 23 wiggling walls, 24 x-ray xylophones, 25 yapping yaks, 26 zoo zebras. This author loves the holiday Christmas in the color purple. She loves it when the sun sets in the afternoon. When her friend Avery tickles her, it makes her laugh. She has dark brown hair and dark brown eyes. One of her favorite memories is going to Cancun with her, and her favorite sport to play is soccer. Her favorite food to eat are crepes with caramel drizzle and whipped cream. One of her proudest moments was scoring a goal at soccer practice. Her favorite animal is the giraffe, and she wants to be a vet when she grows up. Her birthday is November 12, 2008. Her favorite book is The Magic Misfits. Her favorite fun time activities are reading books and taking walks. Let's give a warm welcome to Cece Passera.
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0: engine. Nothing happened. He saw it was on the whole time and was out of gas. I got some gas and filled it up. I got to deliver with Santa that night. Thank goodness that never happened again. The end. My next piece I will be sharing is my fairy tale called Jacking Up the Ball. Once upon a time, there was a boy named Jack, and his mother had just passed away. He didn't have a father, so now he was living on the streets. Days went on hunger, days went on thirst, and one day he couldn't take it anymore. There were days and days of crying, and finally one day, seven miniature people were walking down the road, and they asked, "Hey kid, you want to make a deal?" "What's the deal?" Jack inquired. They bribed, "You make us a candy house and we'll get you ready for the ball. That may get you rich and we'll buy the candy for the house." "Can't you make the house?" Jack asked. "Do you want the deal or not?" they yelled. "Yes, yes, 1,000 times yes, Jack cried. "But why did you pick me?" demanded Jack. "Do you want to start or not?" they screeched. Then they got ready. They took out their luggage and started digging like Mary Poppins. They pulled out a limo and a driver. That night, Jack was at the ball in his nice suit. He received $1,000 for attending. The next day, he built the house, and now he's rich. So they all lived happily ever after. The end. My final piece I will be sharing is my Halloween story. When it's Halloween night, everything comes alive. I learned that too young too, and from that day forward, I didn't go trick-or-treating. It all started when my friends and I saw a small blue light on Halloween. We got too close and this started. We saw 1 abracadabra, 2 bold bats, 3 cautious critters, 4 dominant deer, 5 energetic echoes, 6 forceful foxes, 7 gurgling growls, 8 hyper hens, 9 icy iguanas, 10 joking jackses, 11 puny koalas, 12 lazy lunatics, 13 melted monkeys, 14 nagging necks, 15 obsessed Oreos, 16 paranoid pests, 17 quiet quacks, 18 reckless rocks, 19 selfish socks, 20 tabby toes, 21 ugly uggs, 22 valid wolves, 23 wacky weirdos, 24 x-ray fish, 25 Yankee yaks, 26 zany zebras. This author has dark brown hair, blue eyes, and his favorite color is green. He was born June 18, 2009. His favorite time of day is recess, and his favorite food is spaghetti. One of his best memories is when he was born. His favorite sport to play is soccer, and when he grows up, he would like to be a soccer player. His favorite animal is the Black Panther. One of his proudest moments was passing the test, and his best memory was being born. This author's favorite number is 77. His favorite soccer player is Pella, and his favorite hobby is playing Beyblades. Please give a warm welcome to Lucas Newman Lazarchak.
1: I will be first reading I Have a Dream poem. I have a dream that the world will be right. I have a dream that the poor will be paid. I have a dream that the poor shall have house and food. I have a dream that the children will have good schools. I have a dream that the people will be respected. I have a dream that the people will be happy. I have a dream that all people will be healthy. I have a dream that all people will be loved. I have a dream there will be no more pollution. I have a dream there will be no more slavery. I have a dream that the black people will be not poor. I have a dream that the world will be great again. I'll be now reading my color poem. My color is green. Grass growing outside, watering the grass to help it grow, blooming, smelling, beautiful flowers by Lucas Newman Lazarchak. The final will be my fall poem. Autumn, cool, wet, decorating, biking, fishing, pumpkin pie, baking, fall. This next author was born October 3rd, 2008. His eyes are brown, his hair is too. His favorite color is yellow. One of his favorite foods to eat is halloumi. One of his

0: proudest moments was scoring 8 points in a basketball game. His friends always make him laugh. His favorite animal is the frog. When he grows up, he wants to be a baseball player. His favorite time of the day is the afternoon. One of his favorite memories was hitting a triple. His favorite number is 0. His favorite shape is a circle. So far, his favorite grade has been kindergarten. Make some noise for our next author, Niall O'Connor.
1: Thank you, Lucas. I will be reading my Halloween story. 5, 4, 3, 2, 1. I ran outside to see my friends. We started trick-or-treating, then it started to pour down rain. We ran into a doghouse and we saw 1 angry alligator, 2 biting bats, 3 crazy camels, 4 dumb deer, 5 eager elephants, 6 friendly foxes, 7 giant gerbils, 8 hopping hippos, 9 itchy iguanas, 10 jumping 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Next, I will be reading my color poem. My color is orange. Orange, leaves, changing colors in fall, falling on the ground. Orange. My last one will be my autumn poem. Autumn, colorful, windy, jumping, trick-or-treating, eating, jumping in leaf piles, fall. This author loves eating watermelon, the color yellow, and the sport of basketball. Her proudest moment was making her first basket, and whenever she is tickled, it makes her laugh. Her favorite animal is the bunny, and when she grows up, she would like to be an author. Her eyes are hazel, and her hair is a dirty blonde. Her birthday is March 2nd, 2010. This author is 4 feet 11 inches tall. She has 5 people in her family, and she was born in the early morning. Her favorite time of day is the afternoon. Let's hear some welcome sounds for our next author, Beatrice Altieri.
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3: Once upon a time, there was a little girl. She always wore a red cape with a hood attached to it. This is why they started calling her Little Red Riding Hood. Soon, that became Red. Red was going to her grandma, so she had to go through the forest. After a while, she came upon 3 bears. "Are you lost?" The bears nodded yes. "Come with me." She started walking again, and the bears followed. "Here we are," Red smiled. They had just stopped at a house made completely of candy. They all started sucking on lollipops. "Oh, I almost forgot. We have to go to my grandma's," Red said. When they got there, Red opened the door. "Ah!" Red screamed. Inside there was a dragon. She ran outside and realized the bears were inside. She ran in and got the mom and dad. Then, when she got out, she left the mom and dad there and attracted the baby bear with honey in her basket. She ran home with the bears and adopted the family of bears. They always visited the candy house. The end. Now I'll be sharing my Halloween story. Yay! I burst out the door. It was trick-or-treating time. We visited 20 houses, then we went to a really scary house. The old woman inside said, "Come on in." We came in. Then the woman disappeared and we saw 1 angry alligator, 2 barbaric bunnies, 3 crazy cats, 4 dangerously delicious donuts, 5 eager eggs, 6 fat farmers, 7 geared gardens, 8 hairy horses, 9 impatient igloos, 10 jerky jokers, 11 keyless kangaroos, 12 lace lions, 13 magic moms, 14 neon nouns, 15 orange oatmeals, 16 peeled papers, 17 qualified queens, 18 roaring roller coasters, 19 south side salamanders, 20 tide turns, 21 ugly unicycles, 22 vanilla vipers, 23 wacky Wednesdays, 24 X-ray xylophones, 26 fine, 25 yellow yodas, 26 Danny zebras. Then I saw another door and I told my friends, there's another door. So we all saw a rope. We all got on and swung over to the door. We ran out and went home. Right when I got home, I hugged my non-magic mom. The end. My hopes and dreams. I hope I get a good part in both plays. I hope that I get 1,000 Monopoly money. I hope I get a good grades. I hope I do good in third grade. I hope I get to learn about minerals. I hope I get a Chromebook. I hope I go in fourth grade. This next offer loves basketball, pizza, pigs, and sloths. He's thinking about becoming a teacher when he grows up. His eyes are brown and matches his brown hair. His proudest moment is his birth. One of his favorite memories is going to Panera with his mom. He loves the color green. His favorite ice cream treat is the cherry Pepsi float. Watching YouTube videos is one of his favorite things to do. He loves the morning, weekend, and snack and lit time. His birthday is April 3rd, 2009, and his favorite movie is Star Wars The Last Jedi. Let's have a round of applause for Paul Evans.
0: Thank you, Beatrice. We will be doing my raindrops story. Calling the cloud. Hello, my name's Paul. I'm in a cloud with other raindrops, like snow, mom, and pizza. The cloud was getting bigger and bigger and bigger, then it happened. The cloud burst. Millions of raindrops had fallen. I felt sick. It hit the ground. I went into the sewers. It smelled like skunks the whole way, throughout the whole space. 10 minutes later, I hit the ocean. The sun is out. I evaporated into the cloud. I found pizza, mom, and Snowy. That was awesome, I said. The end. My second one would be my alien story. One night, my dad told me a story about an alien that lived on a planet called Pizzeria. It was made out of pizza and cheese was the king. Sorry, Paul, I have no time to finish. Good night. I decided to go to the park. No people were in the park. Bang! Something hit the ground. Something came out. It's an alien. He was like 80 different colors. He had very small feet, large smile with blue teeth. His mouth was green and wore red earrings. The alien said, "Hey boy." I was silent. You have no stomach. You are awesome. You have glasses, yes? What do you do on your planet? I eat it. What? It's made out of pizza, he told me. Do you want to come to my house? Yes. You can hide in my pool. I can teach you something about our planet. 2 + 2 = 4. That's our math. Can you teach us something about your planet? You eat pizza by your feet. Are you going to stay or you must leave? Yes. He said yes. The end. And my last story is my Christmas story. Hello, my name's Pig. No one likes me or trusts me. I saw the Easter Bunny trying to end Christmas. No one would trust me if I tried to tell them that I knew His plan was to make Santa be asleep for Christmas. So it could not happen. I am too late. Santa is asleep. I am going to be Santa because Santa is asleep. And I can't wait for him. Christmas must go on. It was Christmas Eve. I had to be ready. Finally, I was ready, and the reindeers were ready. I'm off and away. It was good. It was going well. It was about 2 hours, but we did it. Santa was awake. We turned and we had a party to celebrate. Our next author we will introduce has blue eyes, brown hair, and was born on August the 22nd, 2009. Her favorite time was 8:30 in the morning, and her favorite sport was gymnastic. Her favorite color was lavender, and her best friend was baking with her mom. Her favorite food is her mom's meatballs. Her author's proudest moment was when she won fourth place in cross country. Her brother makes her laugh, and bunnies are her favorite animal because she thinks they are cute. She is 8 years old, and her favorite store is Target. When she goes up, she wants to be a gymnast. Let's welcome our final offer, Avery Sinkar.
3: Thank you, Paul. Okay, so okay, so first I will be showing my I Am poem. So, I am in third grade. I wonder why the sun looks yellow. I hear beautiful birds singing. I see my class. I want a Chromebook. I think I will do good in third grade. I am in third grade. I pretend to have a friend named Bill. I feel good about my grades. I touch my soft pencil case. I worry I might get robbed. I hope I win the Monopoly game. I am in third grade. I understand third grade. I say, oh, donkeys, and where's puppy? I dream to be a doctor. I try to be kind, and I will be nice to all people. Next, I will be sharing my fall poem. So, autumn, cool, exciting, raining, cooking, laughing. I love to make pumpkin pie. Fall. And my final piece will be my Halloween story. And once upon a time, the clock struck 8. I ran outside and went to the neighbor's house. I started trick-or-treating. I was having a great night. Then the sky turned black and lightning struck. Bam! I ran to the nearest house and knocked on the door. And a witch opened it and said, what do you want? And I said, shelter. She said, come in. And I did. I saw 1 active antelope, 2 brave bears, 3 calm cats, 4 dynamic dogs, 5 eager elephants, 6 falling fools, 7 gentle ghosts, 8 helpful hammocks, 9 independent igloos, 10 jolly jaguars, 11 kind koalas, 12 loyal logs, 13 mighty monkeys, 14 neat nuns, 15 original opossums, 16 popular people, 17 quiet queens, 18 respectful rabbits, 19 skillful skunks, 20 thoughtful tortoises, 21 understanding unicorns, 22 violent vampires, 23 wonderful wolves, 24 x-ray xylophones, 25 youthful yards, 26 zooming zoos. And here's my picture.
2: 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I'm in 10th grade at Montour High School, and you're listening to Youth Express. 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
4: Juvie Jailbreak, written by Mifflin Elementary School, Room 213.

0: I didn't do it. I didn't do it. I'm innocent.
1: Yeah. I only believe that one on Tuesdays. Now get in that cell, you little runt.
0: Ow!
1: Welcome to juvie.
2: Well. Look what the rain washed in.
3: This one's punier than the last one.
0: I'm not puny. I had alphatitis when I was a baby.
3: Whatever. Here's the Torah to sell. This is the toilet?
2: And this is the sink.
4: Oh my god, you idiots! How many times do I have to tell you? That's the sink, and that's the toilet.
2: I knew that.
3: No, you didn't.
2: Shut up.
3: You sure?
4: That's enough fighting. Why don't you introduce yourselves to him and tell him what you're in for?
5: I'm not going to tell you a little squirt anything about anything. Understand me?
0: I can't understand you.
4: Well, like, I'm Nicole, and I got in here for shoplifting makeup.
0: And how did you just get into the boys' cell?
4: I dug a tunnel from my cell to yours using my high heel, boys.
3: I'm Billy.
2: Then I'm Gus. Yeah, wait. I'm Billy and you're Gus.
3: Oh, yeah. And what are we in for?
2: We stole a car because we was late for kindergarten.
0: Did you guys flunk?
3: Yeah, like 11 or 8 times, yeah.
0: Hi there. I don't think I've met you yet. I'm Gary and... Ooh!
5: Don't never... Ever touch me.
4: One eye, Jack. Leave him alone or I'll use my nail file to poke out your other eye. Why are you always so mean to everyone?
5: Because this jail cell is my domain. I've been here longer than everyone else.
4: And he's only 13.
5: So who's the midget?
4: I swear, One Eye Jack, if you say one more mean thing, I'll paint your mouth shut with my nail polish. His name is Gary, and he just... Wait, what did you do to get in here?
0: Nothing. I'm innocent. They said I sprayed my name on a billboard, but there are a lot of people in this town named Gary. Besides, my legs are too short to climb a ladder.
4: Shh! Here comes Big Bob, the guard.
1: Plasma screen TV coming in for Mr. One-Eyed Jack sign here.
5: Great. I'm gonna try my new plasma TV.
6: It is. It's the 100th anniversary of the day Jimmy fell in the old well outside of the juvenile detention center, and Sassy saved him. In other news, 15 people walked into...
5: Nice TV. Good job, Big Bob. Keep the electronics coming and we'll keep the pounds from showing. Here, here's your weight loss donut.
1: Thank you. I'm feeling rather slim today. I think I'm gonna go and weigh myself.
4: Idiot! Every time One-Eyed Jack bribes Big Bob with one of those donuts, he gets fatter.
5: That's because I spiked him with weight gain steroids and then I fixed his scale.
1: Yeah, what? Oh, hello, boss. What? The nurse said what? Steroids! And I'm fired? Tomorrow? Dead. One-Eyed Jack, I'm so depressed. Can I have a few more of those weight loss donuts? The chocolate ones with the sprinkles.
5: Sure, Big Bob. Here you go. Fired? This is terrible. No more bribes. No more PlayStation. No more potato chips. What if the new guard is smart and skinny? We gotta break out of here today.
2: But how?
3: Let's put our heads together.
4: You dopes! I have an idea. Let's make a tunnel like the one I dug to visit you.
3: But how?
4: Let's think.
7: Hey, y'all, it's me, Miss Appleby.
3: It's our kindergarten teacher.
2: Let's get stickers.
7: I bought y'all some ice cream from Mary Jane Beth's 5th birthday party in class today. I'll squeeze it through the bars.
2: Looks like dirt.
4: It's dirt ice cream, cookie crumbles, and chocolate ice cream.
3: Dirt ice cream.
7: Don't forget to wash the spoons when you finish. Toodaloo.
2: Thanks, Miss Appleby. Okay, all done. Let's throw these spoons away.
4: No, dummies. We can use them to dig the tunnel.
5: Pretty good idea, girly. Someone should map out our escape route. Who can make a map?
0: Why is everybody looking at me?
5: 'Cause, Gary, you're a geeky brainiac. Straight A's. You can do it.
0: I'm not getting in any more trouble. I've had enough trouble for one day. They made me go here, poor and innocent, and now everyone's pressuring me, and I'm going to starve here, and you'll all resort to cannibalism, and I'm too young to die!
8: Just make the map!
5: Or else...
0: All right, I'll make your map, but I won't escape with you. I'll stay here in the cell and follow the rules. Now give me some paper.
2: Here's some.
0: No, that's toilet paper.
4: Here's some.
0: It's a good thing I have my Ratman flashlight pen. Okay, here are the coordinates of our cell. And it's exactly 0.27895 kilometers to Big Bob's office. And it's 0.1276 kilometers to Nicole's cell. You can start digging from the end of Nicole's tunnel, and there's a manhole about 2 kilometers west by southeast.
5: Here's a walkie-talkie that I lifted off Big Bob. Use it to warn us if anyone finds out that we're escaping.
0: Big Bob is going to catch you, you know.
4: Not if we make the tunnel too small for his donut-eating butt to fit through.
5: Yeah.
4: Watch out for worms, rocks, and spiders.
5: Spiders?
7: Don't worry, One-Eyed Jack. I'll protect you.
4: Now get busy and dig with those spoons.
1: This tastes like a buffet of dirt, ice cream, and gummy worms.
4: Oh, no. You're not supposed to eat with the spoons. You're supposed to dig. That's real dirt and real worms. Oh.
2: But they still taste great.
5: Keep digging!
2: What's that noise, guys?
3: It's my stomach. Oh, I don't feel so good. Oh.
0: One-Eyed Jack, this is Gary. Over.
5: I read you. Go ahead. Over.
0: Emergency! Big Bob discovered your tunnel. Now he's squeezing in.
5: Stop! You're too fat!
4: The tunnel is collapsing!
0: Help these guys? If I do, I'll become one of them. Oh, but they're in danger.
9: Can you hear me? Please,
0: Okay. This is Gary. I mapped out these coordinates according to the news broadcast on the TV. There should be a well nearby. Dig straight ahead, then dig up. Brace yourselves. You might get a little wet in the well. Over.
9: Gary! We're in the well!
0: I just swiped Big Bob's keys. I'll let myself out and get you out. Over and out.
1: Hey! Kid! Come back here! I'm still...
0: Sorry, Big Bob. I'll send you an ambulance.

0: All of you climb in the well bucket, and I'll wheel you up.
1: Thanks, Gary!
2: Thanks, Gary!
3: Thanks, kid. Now you're one of us. Let's give you a juvie nickname. I, One-Eyed Jack, crown you Four-Eyed Gary.
1: Yay! So, what do we do now?
3: We're criminals around town. Let's move to Mexico and wear fake mustaches.
1: Right, I'll just get colored contacts and a haircut and a perm and I'll dye it red and I'll change my name to Jose.
4: Here's the latest news. There was a juvie jailbreak and several inmates all escaped through the old well.
5: This is not a true story. Mifflin Elementary, the Pittsburgh Public Schools, and all involved in the making of this play are not suggesting you should actually break out of jail. No juveniles or guards were hurt in the making of this radio drama.
6: Juvie Jailbreak was written by Mifflin Elementary School, Room 213, produced and directed by George Czar. Featured were Chris Gatterdam, Patrick Jordan, Elena Passarello, Marcus Stevens, Kelly Van Aken, and George Czar.
7: Wakey, wakey! You're listening to Youth Express in the Morning. Who needs eggs when you have quality content like this?
8: I'm going to ask you to just introduce yourselves. If you're all in 10th grade, I think, right? And two of you are 15. Gabby is 16. So if you have any shout-outs, feel free. But just introduce yourself. Maybe tell us a little bit about what you like to do. And we'll start with Grace.
9: I'm Grace.
8: Oh, hey, Grace, it would help if I turned your microphone on and give us 1 second, because I think, there it is. I think we just fixed it.
9: I'm Grace, and I'm a sophomore at Chandler Area High School, and I like to crochet and read in my free time.
8: Did you make what you're wearing?
9: Yes, I did.
8: That's a beautiful sweater.
9: Thank you.
8: Grace has I'm looking at the Roy G. Biv. Is it a rainbow? Yes, it is. I was admiring that, and as soon as you said I like to crochet, I figured you made that.
10: I'm Elise Williams. I'm also a sophomore at Chandler Area High School. I am in stage crew and marching band and orchestra.
8: What do you play in band?
10: I play the marimba and xylophone.
8: Ooh. Do you have to... So, those are hard instruments, right?
10: Yeah.
8: You kind of have to arch your back and play. That's great. Stage crew, what do you do?
10: I walk backstage, so I help move props around and move the set around.
8: Excellent. I did that in junior high and had a ball. I also played on the drum line, the triples, they called them. Like, I wasn't good enough to be snare or marimba.
11: Hi, I'm Gabby, and I'm also a sophomore at Chandler Area High School, and I like to coach gymnastics, and I do track and field.
8: It's nice to meet all of you. So can you tell me about the project, the Fairchild Challenge project that you did, and sort of you all know each other well, right? So just tell us a little bit about what you did.
10: So I
8: know nothing.
10: So I started doing the Fairchild Project last year. I did one of the last ones. It was a project to make a picture and research an endemic species of Hawaii. So I researched the Hawaiian hoi bat, and I made a painting for that.
8: Wow.
10: Yeah.
8: What kind of species? One that is native to Hawaii?
10: Yeah.
8: And tell me about the painting. How did you even... You're painting something you haven't seen.
10: Yeah, so I looked through a bunch of reference pictures and found one that I liked, and I used watercolor and colored pencil, and I painted it. Yeah.
8: That's amazing. Were your projects art related as well?
9: They were art and science related. So one of the ones that I did, I worked on it with Elise actually, it was to create a garden in your backyard. And we had to research a bunch of different variables like rain and soil pH to find which plants would grow the best.
8: Did your research surprise you at all? Things that you learned?
9: Not really. I feel like we live in a place that's very, like, constant, I guess. Like, it doesn't change very much. So we didn't find a bunch of surprising data, but we were able to plan a really cool flower garden that we're going to try to plant this summer.
8: Oh, that's great. That will be at school?
9: It'll be in my backyard.
8: Oh, yeah. Oh, so you're able to bring it home with you. Yeah. That's great. Now, what did you do? Or again, I know there's collaborations, there's independent work.
11: I made two art-related projects. The first one, I made a snow owl out of, like, cotton balls and pipe cleaners and feathers. And the second one that I made was a hat that was designed to look like a picnic. It had, like, glasses and a little charcuterie board full of, like, cheese, crackers, little sandwiches that were all made out of recycled materials.
8: I want to get this straight. This was a hat that, when you wore it, it looked like a picnic taking place. I got that right. That's really, what gave you that idea?
11: I saw a really big hat that was in the gate room, and I also was looking through drawers to see what I could do, and I saw a little cloth that looked like it was green and white checkered, and it reminded me of a picnic, so I just decided to make a picnic hat.
8: Oh, what a great idea. I love that. And is part of the Fairchild Challenge, encouraging you to get closer to the environment and learn more about it. Do you have anything else you'd like to say about the challenge? I have some other questions I'd like to ask you, but anything else about the challenge? Let's talk about the environment itself. If you had any concerns about it, or something that you would like to see us work on, any ideas come up? And it can be small, or it could be something huge.
10: I can't think of anything specific, but one thing the Failed Child Challenge definitely did open up for me was it just encouraged me to research different things about nature that I would have never looked into. And I think more people just need to take the time to research into different topics of nature and learn about it.
8: It's interesting. I assumed that I was asking you, does something need to be fixed? You're saying, I think, there's a lot to be appreciated to learn about nature.
10: Yeah.
8: When you do that, do you like to learn about animals or habitats? You had to find a whale that you could represent in your painting. I can imagine that the research, you can get really lost in it.
10: Yeah, I really enjoy researching the different animals that the challenges make me look up.
8: Any other thoughts about things you might want to change or dig into more?
9: The Fairchild Challenge, especially with the hat project that Gabby was talking about, it helped me learn about how fast fashion is, like, really harming the environment. And using recycled materials for a lot of these art projects, and even, like, my own crocheting, it can help us use things that are already there, and we don't have to give in to the consumerism that's going on today. And companies like Shein is a big one. They aren't very ethical, and they do, like, a lot of harm for our environment, and everything goes to the landfills.
8: Yeah, this whole world of fast fashion, I did not understand entirely well, as well as I do now until about a year ago. Can somebody explain that?
9: It has a lot to do, I feel like, with social media and trends. Because, like, you go on Instagram and there's all these people wearing, like, very, very similar outfits, and that makes you want to try to fit in. And you go out and buy those things, and it's usually very cheaply from places like Target or Shein, and those clothes aren't very great quality either, so they, like, fall apart very quickly, and you have to throw them away. And it can be hard to, like, repair them and make them reusable. So a good thing to do instead of that is to shop at thrift stores. There's vintage stores all around here that are really, really good, too.
8: You expressed that really well, Grace. So you're shown all of these images that encourage you to keep up, but they change so fast that you end up and there's so much competition to for people to sell clothing to you. The goods are cheaply made and fast fashion. They end up not lasting very long. Have you two experienced that the same way Grace has?
11: I would say that, like, I sort of have. It's a lot of, like, trying to figure out what to wear at the day, and sometimes you buy stuff that's sometimes one use only, and you're never going to wear it again. But it's with the trend, but then it changes, like, really fast, so then you have to find other stuff to wear.
8: And what about you, Elise?
10: I've definitely noticed that a lot, like, in social media. People buy what is trending, but trend cycles change. I know, personally, I wear a lot of hand-me-downs and secondhand clothes, so I don't experience it as much, but I definitely notice it.

0: One thing with fast fashion, I don't know if I'm right about this, but it seems to prey more on girls than guys. Is that true?
1: Yeah.
0: One thing I noticed, when you're an adult, it's changing a little bit, but clothes were made a lot better for men with the assumption that they were going to last a long time, but that wasn't always the case for women. Now, you can't paint anything with that broad of a brush, but that always frustrated my mom. I know they were more expensive, too, far more expensive, and you've probably noticed that. Do you have any thoughts if there's something else that you wish would work differently or that you would change? Fast fashion is one. Any other thoughts?
1: One thing that was really pointed out in when I researched the Hawaiian hoi bat is a lot of animals are endangered, and one reason of that is that they can get hurt in man-made structures. Like for the Hawaiian hoi bat, it gets caught in wind turbines and barbed wire. So a bunch
0: awful.
1: Of
0: awful.
1: Yeah. So limiting some man-made structures would be helpful, but I can't say for sure which ones or how to even do that.
0: Or just considering the animals you could be harming when you do that. That was Elise. Gabby, any thoughts? And you can go beyond the Fairchild Challenge to just anything environmentally related.
2: I think the environment is a lot with just like people are cutting down trees more and they're polluting the air. And I think that like if we take a step back and look at the big picture, we can figure out how to change that in a better way and maybe not cut down as much trees, plant more. Don't know about air pollution, but I know cars and manufacturing and a bunch of industries, it's just all polluting the air and it's not very good for our environment and it's kind of killing it in a way.
0: Those are good observations. I'm going to give each of you something now. Going to give you a magic wand. And now we're going to forget about the Fairchild Challenge and even forget about the environment. You get to use it to do one thing. It can be a change, a wish. It can be something really big, something really small. It can't be, I want two more magic wands. You just get to use it once. As you're thinking about it, I'm going to let our listeners know that they're listening to the show that gets your weekend off to a good start, Saturday Light Brigade, Saturday mornings at WRCT Pittsburgh, WIUPFM Indiana, WMCO New Concord, KRDP Apache Junction, Goldfield, Ghost Town, Phoenix, WSHA-FM Grove City, WCUC-FM Clarion, WNJR Washington, and SLBRadio.org. Anybody come up with a use for their magic wand? If you didn't, that's okay. I think I would use mine to end hunger. And change the way we distribute food, maybe. That would probably be one of the things I'd want to change. Any thoughts?
1: I'd probably use my wand to at least limit the use of plastic because there's so many products that we use plastic in that you could use reusable materials with.
0: Yeah, that's a really good one. We generate so much wasted plastic. I like that one.
2: I think I'd aim for like world peace in a statement because there's a lot of stuff going on with wars and a possible like World War III, and I think it's just we all need to like look at it in a good way, and I think that we should all be peaceful about it and not try to fight in wars because that just ends up hurting the world altogether, depending on like what country is fighting and how much resources they're using.
0: That is another good one. Grace, anything to add?
3: I really liked Elisa's idea of plastic. I think it's a very, very big problem, and it's harming our environment and the animals that live in it, and even ourselves with, like, microplastics and water and food.
0: Well, this were great answers. Did anybody, any of you want to say something? I may not have given you room to say any thank yous to teachers, parents, anyone?
3: I would like to thank Mrs. Palladino and Miss Elder from the gate department at the high school for helping us be able to do the Fair Child Challenge in the first place and really giving us a space to work and be creative at the high school.
0: They're great teachers. Anybody else? Thank you for being here to represent. I hope you have a great Thanksgiving. Take care.
4: This is an investigative report from the Youth Media Center at SLB Radio. My name is Heather, and I'm a 12th grade student at Oakland Catholic High School. Did you know that giraffe tongues are 18 to 20 inches long? Last week, I visited the Pittsburgh Zoo and saw my favorite animal, giraffes. At the zoo, I met a giraffe named Sox and marveled at his beauty. I love giraffes, however, I don't know much about them. I wondered, why are giraffes the way they are with blue tongues, long necks, and horns on their heads? So I did some digging and found a lot of cool facts. Giraffes have blue, black, or purple-colored tongues because of extra melanin, which determines animal pigmentation. Giraffes have darker tongues to prevent getting sunburnt on hot and sunny days when they eat from tall trees. Speaking of trees, giraffes have well-known long necks, but did you know that giraffes have the same number of neck vertebrae as humans? They just happen to develop differently. In fact, most mammals have 7 neck vertebrae. While a human's vertebrae can be around 4 inches each, a giraffe's vertebrae can stretch up to 10 inches each, giving them their iconically large necks. They are so different in length because giraffes evolved to reach high places for their food without straining themselves. Another curious thing about giraffes is their horns. The horns on the head of a giraffe are called ossicones. Ossicones are a part of a giraffe's head which start as a bony core surrounded by cartilage when they are newborns. The ossicones are not fully attached to their skulls, so birthing is easier and safer. As they mature, the cartilage develops into a bone structure that becomes fully connected to their head and is used as a weapon in combat. Male giraffes often fight with their necks, which is referred to as an action called necking. When necking, the extra weight from the ossicones is extremely beneficial and can make or break a fight. Some final fun facts about giraffes are they can live up to 25 years, no two giraffes have the same spotted pattern, and giraffes' necks cannot reach the ground, so when they drink, they have to bend their legs to get low enough. Giraffes are fascinating creatures with so many things to learn about them. While giraffes may seem strange or unusual, each special feature about them is there for a reason. If you're looking for more information on giraffes, you can visit informational zoo websites. For example, I use the Cleveland Zoological Society website, National Geographic, and YouTube. Or you could even go to the Pittsburgh Zoo to see Sox the giraffe yourself. Thanks for listening. 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
6: I think you're going to enjoy the two people I am about to introduce you to, and especially the topic. You might know the Andy Warhol Museum. In fact, I was with somebody in Florida. John Shaw is his name, and I don't think he'd remind me or would mind me calling him a museum geek because he loves museums and he works on exhibits. And he is a Columbus native, transplanted to Fort Myers, Florida, and just when he knew I was from Pittsburgh, started raving about the Andy Warhol Museum and how he's never really seen a museum so large dedicated to more or less one person and people associated with him. And one thing that's great, you know, we sometimes take that museum for granted. It's also dedicated to getting youth involved. And in this particular case, Youth Invasion happens every year. It's a little earlier this year, and it allows students to control programming for the night, to work on it pretty much throughout many months leading up to it, and to take over the whole museum. This year, the theme is Stay Woke, and it's my pleasure to introduce you to Faith Godwin, along with Emily Adair. Hello.
7: Hi.
6: And let me just start with some basic introductions. Faith, your age, grade, where you go to school?
7: So I'm 17. I go to Propel Braddock Hills High School. And yeah, I live in Wilkinsburg around that area.
6: And is this your junior year or senior
7: year? This is my senior year. Yeah.
6: And any shout-outs or hellos to folks who might be listening now or later when this is available on demand?
7: Hey, Miss Simon. How you doing?
6: And let me do the very same thing with Emily.
8: Hi. I'm Emily. I'm a sophomore at Mount Lebanon High School. I live in Mount Lebanon. And I'd probably want to say hello to, like, my mom and my aunts. They're probably going to go and listen in later.
6: I hope they are. I'm going to turn it over to the two of you. I might interject a question here and there, but can you just describe Youth Invasion in general, what you've planned for it, and you can incorporate the theme, whatever you'd like. You're two well-spoken women, so I'm going to just turn it right over to you.
7: So Youth Invasion is a night where any youth, teenagers, or young adults can come to where they can express themselves. Last year, whenever I was here, we did it in, I think, April. We did it in April. And our theme last year was, it wasn't a circus. And it was really nice. There's a lot of activities. There's a button maker. I love making buttons. But this year, we all get to do individual work, do an individual artwork, and we are taking in other people's artwork, other youth artwork, and exhibiting it for a week.
8: On the second floor of the museum, that gallery space is going to be opened up, and we're going to have artwork displayed. We're going to have 43 works, pieces of art from about 30, 35 students around Pittsburgh, and we're all just going to show their artwork that's under the theme of Stay Woke, and it's really different because we've never done like a gallery display of work before for Youth Invasion, so...
7: Yeah, especially whenever we're, like, curating it. Like, it's really interesting because we're really, like, building this gallery so people can look at it. So we have to take everything into consideration, where the pieces go, what hits the people as they walk through it, what keeps them interested in the whole theme. Mm-hmm. So
8: I mean, I think it's going to be really powerful. I think because, you know, the theme itself, you know, is really important to a lot of people. And there's, like, a lot of, you know, when I look at the works and when we go through the gallery, there's, like, a lot of emotion charged through the works. And I think when it's all put together, I think it'll be really impactful. It'll be really cool.
6: How did you select the art? That must have been difficult, I would think.
7: Yeah, it was. I don't know how many, like, people... Maybe like
8: probably about 60
7: pieces of work. So like we all sat down because we meet at the Warhol on Tuesdays from 5 to 7. So we sat down and we had like this packet and we had to write down everybody's work. And everybody was like, okay, well, does this go with the theme? Does this go with the theme? Okay, well, maybe like the way that they did it, it didn't go with the theme at first. But now that we're looking at it, now it goes with the theme. Mm-hmm. So, like, we started off with the first round, and then we went into a second round, and that's whenever we chose who we were going to pick. And, like, it's weird because I've never judged someone's artwork before, so I kind of felt bad.
8: I mean, it was really hard because all of the pieces that were submitted, they were all really good.
7: Yeah.
8: You know, whether they were, you know, exactly with the theme or not, you know, there was just, like, a lot of talent there, and so it's really hard.
9: Did you also have issues where maybe you had a lot of entries from one particular school and you wanted to try to have representation across different schools or different age groups?
7: There were a couple of entries from my school. There was, like, I think, like, 5 people entered. And I know, like, with the program, we try to represent different students from different schools. So I think we have works from 16 different schools in here, which is a really good range of, like, people. It's, like, it's an honor to, like, be in this program and do this, like, thing. It's really cool.
9: Yeah, it's quite a responsibility, and it's not easy serving as a judge. Mm-hmm. So the theme, Stay Woke, let's talk about that a little bit, what you're thinking about and have, well, how the theme was selected, and then more or less what it means to each of you. And by the way, if you're just joining us, we're talking about the Andy Warhol Museum and its Youth Invasion.

0: you know, we were told just like brainstorm different ideas and think of what would go really well with, you know, being able to like fill the museum space and, you know, to build around the theme. And then we all submitted our themes and then we voted, and Stay Woke was the theme that won.
1: I think I remember during the brainstorming process, like, there were things like, I think one of the things I did was like cosplay or like games, or like it was just, it was an interesting process. And Stay Woke really wasn't our very first choice, like, but you know, it just kind of stuck. It wasn't like, you know, this is what we're gonna do, this is how it's gonna be, it's planned out.
2: It's a very hard thing to do, to pick a theme, because it never sounds right at the beginning, I don't think, and then you have to rally around it. Now, when was the theme chosen? Do you remember roughly?
0: Yeah, I think it was picked in January sometime, and then we spent a lot of time. We kind of went away from the theme itself and spent a lot of time working like with, you know, the art pieces and like the gallery show, and now we're kind of coming back to the theme and working around that.
1: Yeah, so now we're planning activities. We just finished like working up some ideas so that whenever the students or whoever, the youth, come down to the studio, that they can, you know, have something to work on that's quick, and they can, something to work on that's quick, but also it has meaning into it. So like we're giving them something and they give us something, you know, like they get something from being there that night.
2: That's quite a responsibility, and as you pointed out, an honor. Now, there's other people on the committee, right? Not just the two of you.
0: Yeah.
2: How many total, roughly? Is it about a dozen?
1: There's about 11 of us.
2: Okay. Yeah. And then is there music that night?
0: Yeah. We're going to have live performances, and we got submissions from all around Pittsburgh. I think we're going to have 14 live performances.
2: That's great. Yeah. So, and I've, while this is not an event for adults, we have done live streaming from the event in the past on Youth Express. So I've had a chance to lurk and listen. And I've really enjoyed the live performances in the past, typically poetry, some a cappella, some more conventional music. By that I just mean words and accompanied by music, you know, some bands performing. And those you selected and curated as well.
1: Yeah. So Youth Invasion, I guess, isn't a place where adults would want to be.
2: Oh, but I would, but it still is.
1: Yeah, it is definitely for like young adults who want to come. Like, I know my art teacher's gonna come because, you know, she's just into that type of stuff. So
2: it's a safe space. And, you know, teens or parents, you know, you can drop off a student. They'll be safe there that night between 5 and 10 o'clock and then come and pick them up. Adults are from the museum are there, too. But I just like it truly is a youth invasion. You're taking over the space and the ownership of it, and responsibly so, because you both were part of this last year. Right?
0: I wasn't part of it last year. Okay. No, it's my first year.
2: But many people involved learn from the students before them. That was your case, Faith?
1: Mm-hmm. Yeah, it definitely was. I actually didn't get to attend Youth Invasion last year. So it's interesting that I'll be able to get to attend it this year. And I am definitely manning the button maker because,
0: I'm really excited to go because, you know, in planning it, you know, there's a pride in saying, you know, I helped, you know, put this together. But also because I know some, you know, seeing work in the gallery, and then I know a few of the people who are doing like the live performances, and I know a few friends who are just going separately to Youth Invasion. And so that's, you know, really exciting, just because, you know, I can see how, you know, Youth Invasion is just like, you know, it brings people together, and how, you know, interconnected it is with

0: you know, the city.
1: I think that fits in with the theme "Stay Woke" particularly well. The theme can mean a lot of embodies a lot, but one of them is to be connected and being connected with people who are different than you in terms of where they live and what their school is like, what their neighborhood is like, and so you're involving folks from all over. And you know, I don't want to avoid what might be the elephant in the room, but I just had a bulletin a minute ago about 16s running for governor of their states, and the activism we've seen recently from students in Florida. It's a pretty exciting time. Has that? I was curious about the theme when I asked you when it was chosen, because it was chosen before Parkland, and I think we're heading to a time, I hope, when we're going to talk about before Parkland and after Parkland in terms of activism. Have you thought about that at all as this is coming about?
0: Well, I think, you know, even before Parkland, I think, you know, the idea of activism, you know, is prevalent. You know, anytime you turn on the news, you know, you get an alert on your phone. You know, every day, you know, there are moments where you could, you know, the term of stay woke would be applicable. And I think at this point, I think, you know, it is called Youth Invasion. So I think, you know, teenagers, they just want to be heard and they just want to have a place in the conversation. And I think there's a frustration that we're not being listened to and that this is our future. And so I think, you know, it's very important that people now are being politically active and that we're like making our voices heard and, you know, we're making people in places of leadership listen to us.
2: Yeah, I think it's interesting because around the time our theme was chosen, I think a lot of us were thinking that it was going to be chosen to stay woke politically. And now, like, months later, like, it's interesting how that is still politically, but it's also changing into different areas of, you know, things that are a problem that need to be solved. And how I think a lot of people take advantage of our youth, like we don't have a say in things, or like we just don't really care about what's happening. We don't care about, you know, what's going on in the world. So I'm glad that those students are running for governor.
1: Yeah, I think people have a misperception. And sometimes we only portray extremes in media. You'll see either, you know, the kid that won the spelling bee, you know, or somebody who committed a crime, and you don't see any of the shades in between, nor do you see any of the more complex things that are happening. And I really like what you both said about Youth Voice, because that's something I've felt pretty passionate about for most of my life. And, you know, the feeling to me is if people treat you as if your voice doesn't matter, they're in essence saying that you don't matter, which is a horrible conclusion to draw. I don't know if you feel that way when people treat you like that or not.
2: Yeah, definitely. It's like it's a lot to take in whenever you have something important to say, and it takes extreme measures for that thing to really play a part in other people's lives. Like, just listen, you know, like it's not that hard, but you know, people just people seem not to get it until it's like taken.
0: I mean, I think we're living, you know, in a very interesting time. I think we have a cultural moment right now, and I think a lot of it is because of social media and, you know, this ability to, you know, always be heard and, you know, to always say something. And we're living in this time where I think, you know, people are finally maybe getting the message that, hey, we're here, you know, we've always been here, and it's, like, really important that you listen to us because, you know, we want the same things that adults have. You know, we want this promise of security and this promise of like good opportunities and, you know, this promise of just, you know, having good lives. And we want that to be heard.
1: Those are pretty universal. Those are not outlandish requests by any stretch. You're both incredibly well-spoken. Have you thought about what you might want to do after high school? Any thoughts at all? I'll turn to Faith first.
2: Well, since I'm a senior, it's been very stressful, but
1: are you looking at college?
2: Yeah, I got accepted into the School of Art Institute of Chicago. So,
1: notice how she just puts that in there. That's fantastic. What do you like? Do you have a discipline you really enjoy in terms of art?
2: Yeah, well, I just started an artistry business in the summer with Startable Pittsburgh. And actually, some of the people that I worked with there, like HMR Appeal, was going to be at Youth Invasion. There's like a couple businesses that we made there. It was like an 8-week intensive program. It was a lot. But like the work that we did, it really did help me grow and discipline me as an artist and as a future business owner, promoting my artwork, doing commissions, like stuff like that, that I'm trying to start now before I get older.
1: That's great. So is Art Institute your first choice, or are you awaiting other
2: responses? It's my second choice, but I really want to study abroad in London at the University of Westminster. So waiting for them to get back. They've taken their time.
1: You're not alone. There's a lot of people waiting for responses right now. Yeah. How about for you, Emily?
0: I don't know. I mean, I have been giving it a lot of thought, even though I'm only in 10th grade. I think it would be really interesting to either major in some type of history, you know, like 20th century history to me is really interesting, or philosophy. But when people ask me, you know, like, what do you want to do? I think I would have to say I want to be a writer. I want to write novels.
1: I think those, not that I have the answers, but learning how to think and learning how to put stuff in perspective and the way history and philosophy can help you with, I think those are great skills. People joke and say, what are you going to do with a degree in philosophy or in history? Well, some of the best writers I know, that's their background, teachers too. And I'm sorry to ask you both such a trite question like that, but I think people are wondering about that. This has flown by. We just have another minute or two. I want to be sure if there's anything I haven't given you the chance to say, that you say it, and also that we just remind people about when the event is and how they can attend.
0: No, I mean, I would just say, you know, come to Youth Invasion. It's going to be really fun. It's going to be awesome. Be there.
2: Yeah, you know, stop in. We have, what is on the menu?
0: We're going to have breakfast, yeah. Right? Stay
2: breakfast
0: woke.
2: Is breakfast.
1: Stay woke. Mm-hmm. Breakfast, I like it.
2: So punny.
1: I like it. It's alarming, in fact.
2: Yes.
1: Get it?
2: Alarming.
0: Yeah.
2: I didn't get that. Oh, okay.
0: I get it.
1: I try. I can blanket you with puns on that theme if you get it.
2: Oh my God.
0: Blanket.
2: All right. We started something that we can't.
0: Okay.
2: So it's $5 for admission.
0: It's 5 to 10.
2: Yeah, 5 to 10.
1: And this is March 16th from 5 to 10. Mm-hmm. Thank you both. I'm really I'm honored to have you here, and I hope you'll keep in touch with us here. We're always happy to a big part of what we've done here for a long time is making sure voices are amplified. So thank you. Well, I've had fun getting to know Enoch a little bit as he gets ready to play. He is a student at North Allegheny Intermediate High School and is 14 years of age in 9th grade. You'll get a chance to meet him in just a few moments. Right now, we're getting ready to hear Enoch Shao, and we're really looking forward to it. He's going to play two selections today, and we'll talk with him after the first. Here is Enoch Shao.

0: That was amazing. And let me introduce you now to Enoch Shao's voice. Hello. What was the piece that you played?
1: This piece was Beethoven's Sonata, also known as The Tempest, Opus 31, Number 2.
0: It was terrific to hear you. How long have you played? When did you start?
1: I started when I was around 6 years old, so about 7 to 8 years now.
0: Did you like it at the beginning? Do you remember?
1: Yeah, I remember, like, I would always come down, like, after school and play piano. And sometimes before maybe recital or a piano lesson, I would play in the morning before school.
0: Who else is in your family?
1: I have a older sister who is in 11th grade. I have a father and a mother who lives with me.
0: And is this your dad here?
1: Yeah.
0: Okay, I thought so. And what's your sister's name?
1: Her name is Lillian.
0: Does she play as well?
1: She also plays the violin.
0: Okay, do you two ever play together?
1: Yeah, we have.
0: Yeah, that'd be nice, I would think. Who are you studying with currently?
1: I'm studying with Marina Lupinacci, and she's from Romania.
0: Well, that's got to be terrific to have a good instructor. Have you thought at all about what you might like to do when you get older?
1: So far, I'm still open. There's a lot of options for me. Of course, I could maybe pursue music or maybe do something medical like my father, or maybe be a lawyer, or maybe explore engineer. I think, like, for in high school, I need to, like, dig deeper into these careers and see what I really enjoy and want to do in the future.
0: You might be able to do all of them, too. You know, honestly, I know some medical doctors that have also gotten law degrees or have made changes mid-course. It's kind of nice to have all those choices. Is there anybody you would like to say hello to or acknowledge?
1: I would like to say hello to my family, if they're listening, and maybe if somehow any of my classmates hear me right now.
0: I think they will. If not right now, they'll hear you during a replay that'll be available on demand at youthexpress.org on our site there, or at neighborhoodvoices.org. I'm sure you're asked this a lot, but I'm just curious. You must practice every day, I would think, or
1: no? Yeah, I practice. I try to practice every day for around 2 hours.
0: And do you have other things you like to do for fun outside of school?
1: Outside of school, I also play the violin. I like to chat with my friends, and I like to play video games. And I think that's about it.
0: Is there a video game you especially like right now?
1: I like most. Like, I try to explore a lot of games.
0: Well, it's nice to speak with you, and it's really good to hear you play. The Pittsburgh Concert Society, you're one of the Young Artist Award winners. I did want to ask you about that. What was that like? Did you have to audition?
1: It was pretty pressuring because I had to prepare for a long time.
0: Yeah, I would think so. And how did you find out that you were selected?
1: After everyone went home at, like, a specific time, they phone called the winners.
0: And that had to be pretty amazing to get a phone call.
1: Yeah,
0: like
1: when
0: that.
1: You, like, heard a phone call, like, at that specific time, like, you know, everyone's, like, excited.
0: Yeah, I'll bet. Well, it's so nice to have you here. I know you have one more selection to play. This will be our last time to talk. Is there anything else you wanted to say that I might have forgotten to ask you about?
1: No. I think you covered most of the topics.
0: Okay. Well, thank you. And can you tell us the name of the next piece that you'll play?
1: The name of the next piece is Prokofiev's Diabolical Suggestion.
0: Okay. Once again, it's our pleasure to have Enoch Shao with us, and here he is again.

0: beautifully done with our thanks to Enoch Shao.
1: Wow, you're up early. Thanks for choosing to listen to Youth Express. This next segment is just for you.
0: Now we are going to welcome a special guest from Lower Burl. Actually, I don't know if she may or may not be. She is a student at Burl High School. I immediately...
2: Lower Burl, then maybe she's not.
0: Yeah, where are you from?
2: I'm from Lower Burl.
0: Oh, okay. I got it right. I had a couple old friends from Lower Burl, so I immediately jumped there. This is Haley Swager, and you're in ninth grade this year?
2: Yes.
0: How has school been so far? Are you actually attending in person, or has it been remote?
2: I've been attending in person, and it's been a lot better than I expected it to be.
0: Excellent. How so?
2: Usual high school expectations, but I've been getting into a lot of things, like drama and everything.
0: That's great. I know beginning high school, you can have a lot of just uncertainty, you know, what's it going to be like. Were there different middle schools that combined to form your high school class, or did it sort of the same students come along?
2: It's the same students in the Burl district.
0: Yeah, when I was growing up, we had two different junior high schools feeding into the same high school. So not only did you didn't know half of the kids that were in the same grade as you typically, so that was a little bit of a challenge. What other things do you like to do? You mentioned drama and dance. Do you have other interests?
2: I don't do dance professionally, but I do dance sometimes, and I do like plays and musicals at my school. And I just generally play a couple instruments and write a lot.
0: What instruments do you play?
2: Mostly guitar. I play ukulele too, and I can kind of play some piano.
0: Oh, that's excellent. And you mentioned writing. I'm always interested in learning more about that. How did you develop such a strong interest in writing?
2: I started writing whenever I was really little. I think around age 7, I started writing my own songs. Well, trying to. And it just kind of grew from there. I found out that was a way to express myself more. And I just built on it.
0: Oh, that's really cool. When you write these days, do you usually have a topic or subject in mind? Or do you just sort of start writing and seeing where you end up? Is there a technique that you use?
2: I usually just focus on something that's happening to me or happening around me, and I just write about it as much as I can, and then I put it into the music.
0: That's great. Have you performed in front of groups before? You mentioned musicals, so I suspect you've been on stage as an actor, but have you shared songs in front of other people as a performer?
2: Yeah, I wrote a song whenever I was in fifth grade and sent it into a competition, and I won third place in state for that.
0: That's fantastic.
2: Which was really exciting. But I don't usually perform songs that I wrote by myself. I usually just do cover songs on stages.
0: And whose music do you like to cover?
2: I really like singing songs from musicals that were on Broadway. But I also sing a lot of Taylor Swift because she's been my idol since I was really little.
0: She's a really good person, too. She's a good role model. A lot of folks conclude that if you're popular, you might not necessarily be somebody that's also a role model or talented, and she's all of those things. She truly is. So the song that you're going to share this morning came from a school project, right? Can you explain a little bit about how it came about?
2: Okay, so we were learning about slavery and abolitionists, and we had to do a project where we either wrote an essay or we could choose anything artistic to go along with it from the point of view of a select group of people. So I chose a female teacher from Mississippi in the 1800s who was an abolitionist, and she was basically singing, I would be singing to the government.
0: What a great concept to do that. I can't wait to hear it. And you're going to accompany yourself on guitar. And once you're done, let's talk a little bit more. Did you give the song a title?
2: Yeah, it's called False Hope.
0: False Hope. Well, whenever you're ready, I'm looking forward to hearing it, and I'm sure our other listeners are too. Haley Swager, ninth grade, Burrell High School.

0: That was absolutely beautiful. You really have a great voice.
1: Thank you so much.
0: I like the way you sing, and that song, well, the lyrics are great, but there's something about the way you combined it with the music. Which came first?
1: I guess they both kind of came together. I usually just start from the beginning, and I just write as much as I can along with the guitar in my hand.
0: Now, was this something you needed to turn in for an assignment?
1: Yeah.
0: So when you turned it in, did you have to perform it for your class, or?
1: No, I turned it in through a recording because we're not allowed to sing at the school yet because of the regulations.
0: So oh, that makes sense.
1: I recorded it at home and sent it in.
0: How did your teacher react to it?
1: He was really happy with it. He left a private comment on my Google Classroom, and it said that he had to pick his jaw up off the floor because it was...
0: Oh, it is. Yeah. It is jaw-dropping. You really painted some amazing imagery in it. It shows a lot of sensitivity. And I don't know about you, but there's still a lot of work to be done in this area. Slavery might have been abolished, but we've hardly gotten close to equity or to eliminating racism. And I think that song, it can be an allegory of sorts to apply to today's time, too. I don't know if you were intending that, but I think it fits that quite well.
1: Yeah, I mean, there's always room to make improvement, too.
0: Do you think... I don't want to put you on the spot at all, but do you think, and this can go beyond your high school, that racism or racist attitudes still exist in people your age?
1: Yeah, definitely. I mean, there's always going to be someone or some people that are that act differently, and it's not good, but it's always going to be there. I don't know that it will ever go away. And I mean, we could try, but still.
0: Yeah, I asked you that. I kind of had a feeling that that's how you would answer. I think some folks assume that younger people, that there are enough anti-racists among younger people that those sensibilities are gone, but they or I should say non-sensibilities are gone, but they're not gone. There are still people, even younger people, that have not woken up to some of the messages you were just singing about.
1: Definitely.
0: Well, thank you. Is there anything else that you would like to say or share? I really appreciate your playing today. Again, you really did a great job.
1: Thank you so much. And I think I'm good.
0: Good. Well, thank you very much for being with us. And I hope we can have you down in the studio sometime when we're able to, because it would be great to present you and have some more fun together, person to person. But you sounded great remotely. Thanks so much.
1: Thank you. Thank you. Thank you for having me.
0: You bet. That's Haley Swager, who is in ninth grade, Burrell High School. And you heard the song she wrote for a class project about abolition. And what a great, great job she did. You're listening to the Saturday Light Brigade.
2: 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I am in ninth grade at Montour High School, and you're listening to Youth Express. 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
3: Hi, my name is Emily Chico. I'm a senior at Keystone Oaks High School, and this is my review of Underland by Alice, the latest show from the New Hazlett Theater's CSA series. Created and choreographed by Kantara Morphis, Underland by Alice takes place in Tulsa, Oklahoma during the 1920s. This movement-based play follows 13-year-old Alice, and as she celebrates her birthday, chaos starts to ensue. Alice's parents seem to expect a lot from her and want her to put on this show of being a perfect host for her guests, when all she really wants is to write in her journal about the weird dreams she is having. Alice's mom was dressed very elegantly and set up the party so it looked impeccable, and she would become angry and demanding when something was out of place. Whenever Alice tried to get away from the party, her mom would force her back to the guests and took Alice's journal away from her to keep her from getting distracted. During the party, Alice is magically transported into the world of Underland. While there, Alice learns more about the strange dreams she is having and how they connect to her family. By the end of the performance, Alice learns that her parents are not at all who she thought. Since this performance was dance-based, there was little to no physical set. Every once in a while, a table or a chair was brought on to enhance the scene, but otherwise there was nothing except these sheets of cloth hanging from the ceiling. The lighting crew projected various images or even words onto these sheets, which is a very clever way to make the set seem more in-depth without adding physical pieces. When I first saw the hanging cloths and how the crew used a projector to show different clips or words, I was astonished. At first, I thought they were going to stay blank and were simply a stylistic choice, but when images flashed across them and it helped me to fully understand what was about to unfold in front of my eyes, I knew I was going to like this show. Like I said, there was little to no set, which meant lighting was going to be extremely important in helping to set the mood of the scenes, and the lighting crew did not miss. There were occasionally flashing lights when Alice was feeling unsure or scared, and it was overall wild and unpredictable, much like Underland was meant to be. Alice was never sure what she was going to encounter next, and the lighting matched that perfectly. Since this is a movement-based play, we should probably talk about dancing, right? Well, personally, I am no dancer, so pretty much any type of dancing will impress me, but this show blew me away. There were multiple styles of dancing, including dancing on roller skates, which was insanely cool. Each dancer knew exactly what they were doing, and they were perfectly in time with each other, which enhances the show in general, but it was especially impressive since the girl who played Alice, her name is Ashley G. Ford, is only 15, and part of the ensemble was a group of young girls who couldn't have been older than 14. The casting was perfect, and every dancer, no matter their age, was simply amazing. Going hand in hand is music. Almost all of the music was composed by Ramin A., and simply put, he understood the assignment. The music and dancing matched together perfectly in a way that I am struggling to put into words. When creating a play with little to no speaking, it can be hard to get your story or message across to the audience, but together, Kantara and Ramin were able to tell their story in a beautiful way through dance and music. There was one musical number in this show called Everything Changed, sung by Aniqua Kinsel, which gave background on the Queen of Spades and why she is a ruthless ruler of Underland. Alice's aunt, played by Mikia Carmack, was born to be great, then at 13 everything changed when she was assaulted and had her child taken from her. Aside from the perspective this song adds to the story, I was nearly brought to tears simply because of the beautiful and enchanting voice Aniqua has. By the end of the show, Alice, her mom the White Queen, and her aunt the Queen of Spades get into a final battle. Alice ends up killing her aunt in order to save her mom, but then it is revealed that Alice's biological mom is actually the Queen of Spades. The entirety of this movement-based play was based on finding oneself and navigating struggles in life and within your own family. Alice learns that not everyone is who they appear to be and the world is not what it seems. One line said at the beginning that really stuck with me throughout the rest of the show was, "A rose is still a rose, even if it has been trampled." I thought that line was beautiful and it lets people know that even though you face hardships, you are still beautiful and nothing will change who you are. Overall, this movement-based play exceeded any and all expectations I had for it. The combination of music, movement, storytelling, and more was phenomenal. Each and every dancer brought energy to their part, and that perfectly told the story Kantara was trying to tell. If you want to learn more about Alice by Underland by Kantara Morphis or the New Hazlet Theater, visit newhazlettheater.org. This is Emily signing off from SLB Radio's Youth Media Center. Thank you and good night.
0: I'm really happy to introduce you to this person. Her name is Josie Farenhold, and she's from my own neighborhood, although we haven't met, Northgate School District. Josie lives in Bellevue. I live in Avalon. She's 13 and in seventh grade.
4: Eighth grade.
0: Thank you.
4: Yeah.
0: I'll check that and make a little note here. I thought that might be the case,
4: Yeah. But
0: now we've got you in the right grade. Tell me a little bit about yourself. What do you like to do?
4: Well, I like animals. That's why I went to Animal Friends. I dance. I do hip-hop. And I also, I heard they have a writing, shop here, and I like to write, too.
0: Oh, excellent. I'd love to see you get involved in our writing program here outside at the Youth Media Center. I know that Northgate had its homecoming. Was it this week?
4: I don't know, actually.
0: Yeah, as an eighth grader, you might not get involved in that. I saw the eighth grade musicians were playing with the high school band, which looked kind of neat. And how did you get into hip hop?
4: I think when I started, I was nine, yeah. And I loved Dance Moms because they were from Pittsburgh. And then I was watching movies about, like, dancing, and I was like, I want to do that. And then I got into it, and I've been doing it for quite a bit now. And I don't know, it's like a good release.
0: Oh, that's good to know. Is there anybody you'd like to give a shout-out to that might hear this later or now? Feel free.
4: Hi, Mom. Hi to my mom and all the rest of my family members that are watching. Hi, and I love you.
0: Now, some people don't know anything about Animal Friends. Mm-hmm. You are pretty much of an expert, so can you talk a little bit about what happens there, what they do?
4: So we would go in, and they have a really nice setup, and you walk over, and there was a room that we stayed in, and we did a lot of activities that had to do with, like, educational stuff, like, with the dogs and, like, learning about, like, we learned, like, the Heimlich for dogs and, like, CPR and stuff like that, and we learned what they can eat and not eat, and we also learned a lot about, like, what they did there. And we got a tour of the entire place, and they have, like, a medical center there. And right across the hall, there was all the shelter animals. And there's actually this really big, like, cat colony, and it was like, a hoarding situation. And they all, like, they were taking such good care of them. And it was, like, they all had, like, they were all named after vegetables. It was really cute. So, like, they were called the veggie cats. And
0: these were cats that were rescued mm-hmm. from somebody that had a lot of cats,
4: yeah,
0: and they needed help. What got you so interested in animals?
4: It's just been something that I've loved, like, my entire life. Is, like, the way I think about it in my head is, like, sometimes people can be hard, and animals, they don't really judge you. It's like, some are different, but they don't, like, they don't get angry at you. They do, but, like, they're not the same way people do.
0: No, I think sometimes animals are more reliable than
4: yeah.
0: people, and I don't mean that to sound negative towards people as much as I do positive towards animals. Do you have any pets at home?
4: Yeah, at my dad's house, I have 3 cats, 2 dogs, and a hamster.
0: Wow.
4: Yeah, and at my mom's house, I have a cat and a dog. So, yeah.
0: That's a lot of pets.
4: Yeah.
0: I have 2 cats. I don't really have the bandwidth for a dog. I like dogs, but I'm not sure if a dog would like living with us because we
4: yeah.
0: cats get just enough mm-hmm. attention. So this experience, did it last all of the summer or?
4: It was a week, yeah.
0: Well, that's huge. And you got to go behind the scenes
4: mm-hmm.
0: And learn more. Did anything surprise you or? I'm sure you learned some new things that you never knew before by working with Animal Friends.
4: Something that, like, intrigued me was, like, the whole, like, thing is called, you know, Alicia's Apprenticeship.
0: Yes.
4: And it was about this girl who worked there, and she died, and she committed suicide because of depression, and that when her mom came in and we were talking about it in this room and she was talking about how much Alicia, like, loved these animals. And it was really sad to me, like, that I cried a little when her mom was talking about it because I was like, there's this girl who loves animals like me and unfortunately, you know, she died. And it's like, we're doing this because the entire time we were there, we were talking about the ripple effect and, like, how something, you can do something little and then it'll, you know, cause waves. And she did something, not little, but she did something small as walking dogs every day. And she, like, those dogs were, like, she just had a way with them. That's what her mom said. And it's like, that was like, wow. Like, if she can do that too, it's like, I can do stuff with these animals. And then it might not be big, but it impacts them a lot. And then they can get families and they can get better. And, but yeah.
0: And now you're inspiring other people to
4: yeah.
0: do this kind of work. And I'm glad that you mentioned Alicia and her story. I'm sure you know other people your own age, maybe other people older, who sometimes have depression, and mm-hmm. it's hard to work through, and it's good, I think, to have that exposure to understand yeah. it. Do you think mental health is, well, I don't want to ask it this way, but is it talked about in your school? I was going to ask you if you think yeah. it's being handled well, but I hate to ask a judgy question like that yeah. because it's hard to handle, but mm-hmm. Are people talking about it openly? Do you feel like there's folks
4: yeah.
0: to go to?
4: That my school, they have a really nice setup where it's like we have this thing called the chill room, and it's like you get to go in there, and if you're like feeling there's a licensed therapist in there, and if you need just like support, if you're having a bad day or you have something going on at home, you can go there and you can take out, I think they can also, you can have like scheduled therapy sessions. And at my school, it's a pretty big thing. Like, with my guidance office too, they're really supportive about it. And the fact they have a whole room you can just go to and just calm down a minute is great. So I think they're handling pretty well. Yeah.
0: That's really good to know. And this is a Northgate school district.
4: Yeah.
0: Did you notice a change during the pandemic and after the pandemic in terms yeah. of how kids feel about themselves and being with other students?
4: I honestly, from my personal experience, after the pandemic, I feel like with TikTok and everything like that, people got a lot more judgy, and not necessarily mean, but it's like with like not like fast fashion, but like with like stuff like that, people, you get pressured to like be a certain way, and it's constantly changing with TikTok. And I think it did change a lot. I think people's like perspectives of other people like changed dramatically, because we weren't around everyone for such a long time, and like we were inside for a long time, and you know, that can cause depression, anxiety, and yeah.
0: Yeah, what about things I say sometimes, nobody ever posts about a burned dinner, you know.
4: Yeah.
0: all you see are the best of the best of mm-hmm. everybody, and you see these ideals that no single person could ever possibly live up to, and I like what you said before about animals not judging you. I mean, they may mm-hmm. judge you based on, they may reflect how you treat them, but mm-hmm. they're not playing head games or
4: yeah.
0: anything like that. Have you thought about what you might well, let's talk more first about what you did. So you, I'm sure, walk dogs and cats. Mm-hmm. So you learned the Heimlich maneuver and CPR for dogs, mm-hmm. also for cats, or just...
4: We learned it for both of them. There's this woman who came in, and she saved, like, she had to do it on 14 different animals. And
0: wow.
4: Yeah. And she saved 8 of them. 6 of them she couldn't. But she came in, and she showed it to us. And we're not, like, certified, but she showed it to us. And it's basically the same thing you would do on a person. But she, we did the CPR thing and then the Heimlich thing, and it was, they had this like fake dog in there that they you could go up to and you can feel it breathing, and it was like a fake dog, and they also chipped these dogs with microchips so you could see where they put the microchips on.
0: Oh, I always wondered about that. Where do they put them?
4: They put them like on the back of their neck, and then they have like a scanner thing so you can see like where it is, and you could see it in the fake dogs too, and it's just a shot that goes in.
0: And is CPR I'm thinking of mouth to mouth, but
4: yeah.
0: I have a friend who gave a cat mouth to mouth. Now mm-hmm. that I can kind of understand, but with a dog's mouth is such
4: yeah.
0: an odd shape. Did they talk about how that gets done?
4: So the woman says you can do it mouth to mouth, but that's how she prefers to do it, because she's like, I'd rather do that than have a dog die. But they call it mouth to snout, so you have to do it in their nose.
0: Oh,
4: yeah.
0: That makes sense.
4: Yeah.
0: That, wow. I would.
4: Yeah.
0: I mean, I would do anything to save an animal if mm-hmm. I knew how to do it. And they've got, do they have bunnies there?
4: Yeah.
0: I thought so. Is that it? It's dogs, cats.
4: And bunnies.
0: And bunnies. Yeah. Did you work with the bunnies at all?
4: They brought us in and they showed them to us too. They, this one day we went around and we had three separate groups and we went around from the dogs, the cats, and the bunnies. And they had these, two bunnies that were brothers and they did not like each other. And they had to be separated the entire time. I thought it was funny.
0: We had two cats that were siblings and
4: yeah.
0: We thought as litter mates they would be just fine together, and no, they weren't.
4: They hate each other, yeah.
0: It's just like with people, I guess sometimes your siblings are not necessarily the people you want to hang out with. Have you thought about like what you might like to do when you're older? You've got some time, just at this point being in eighth grade. But
4: my whole life I've always said I wanted to be a vet. Like that's – with me going to Animal Friends, I thought it would help with getting that. I don't really know yet, but if I had like one main goal, that's what I would want to do.
0: I'm not surprised. You seem to just love animals so much. Is there anything else you want to talk about your experience there?
4: Just that, like I said, with the whole thing with, like, Alicia, it really, like, it touched me because she –

0: sometimes you have a momentary lack of coping skills, dying by suicide happens, and it's good to be able to remember Alicia and this program. I'm glad you got to meet her mom, too, Alicia's Apprentices. It's courageous of her mom to come in and to talk about those things. What else do you like to do? You mentioned dance before and hip-hop. Any other? Do you have subjects in school you especially like? Probably English, you mentioned writing.
1: I like writing. I wrote something about my mom with me and my mom, and it was a writing prompt that we had, and my ELA teacher was like, you need to get a job in writing. I was like, I might. Either that or veterinary stuff. That would be fun. But I like doing that, too, because it's kind of that actually, when I was writing about that story that I wrote about with my mom, that I was thinking about the ripple effect, and I was like, if I can write something that, like, it's something little like this, that's just a writing prompt, if I can write about it, and if she reads it to the class, and she's like, because she does that sometimes, if she reads it to the class anonymously, if someone's like, I relate to that, I get how it feels, it's like, well, then I did something right, you know what I mean? Because, like, now they're like, someone else gets it. Someone else gets how I feel with my parents or my mom or my dad. Like, yeah.
0: Somebody really, I was going to say somebody raised you really well, but I think a lot of this comes from inside of you, too. Yeah. But who influenced you growing up? Because you really have a very strong set of values, and I think not only are a good person, but really want to be a kind and good person. How do you think you became that way?
1: My mom has borderline personality disorder, and she with her my entire life, no hate to my mom, but with her I had to learn a different way of communicating and like understanding with her.
0: Made you gave you some wisdom that a lot of people don't
1: maybe
0: have to negotiate until later in life or that might not come across.
1: Yeah, with my but I think the person with like the values is like definitely my dad. He's always been like, he has had his struggles in his life, but he's like my idol, man. Like he's a lot of things, but he is a great dad. Seriously, like he's so cool, and I think a lot of the time, it's just something, like, he tries so hard sometimes, and I see it, and then I'm like, I want to do stuff like that, too.
0: You want to be able to give back? And do you have any siblings?
1: Yeah, I have 4 siblings.
0: Wow.
1: Yeah.
0: Where did they fall in age compared to you?
1: My younger sister is 7, and then my little brother's 5, and then there's 2 twins that are both 2.
0: Oh, my gosh. That's a lot to... now I'm the youngest of 3.
1: Yeah.
0: And frankly, I think that was the best position to be in. I got a lot of the attention and none of the blame, generally. How do you like being an older sister?
1: I always wanted an older brother. I was the oldest. My mom and my dad were together, and then they split. And then I was the only one with my mom. And then my dad, my dad met my stepmom, and then they had them, and I always wanted, like I said, I always wanted an older brother, but then it's kind of ironic because I'm the oldest out of 4, well, 5, I mean, but I like it. It's hard sometimes because they're, you know, all younger than me, but I like it because it's like when something as little, like when I brush my sister's hair, or like I try to like, she's like, can you help me? I want to see like how this dress looks, or like how this makeup looks. I'm like, yeah, I'll help you. And I want her to feel how I wish I could have, like, with an older sibling, how I think it should be with her when those nice moments, when I'm not yelling at her.
0: You're a good role model. Animal Friends, it's thinkoutsidethecage.org is their website, thinkoutsidethecage.org. And while we're talking about animal friends, your experience during the summer, of course, has ended, and it was very limited. For people listening,

0: adults as well as younger people who might want to get involved in Animal Friends. Can you talk about some of the things they can do, and then that might encourage them to go to the website and become a volunteer?
1: So if there's a apprenticeship next year, I don't know all the programs they do, but if there's another Alicia's apprenticeship next year, I would say if you're a younger person like me, I would say definitely do it, because it's really fun and it helps you learn the entire structure of the place. And if you want to be a volunteer later on, they have online courses for bunnies, and you have to take all the courses for what you want to do, but then you go there and I think you have to get a certain amount of hours, but yeah, then you can go and volunteer. And they have for actual classes, you have to have you have to go in person for dogs and cats. But yeah,
0: I'll bet you meet really great people too, because you already have something in common. Yeah. Which is the love of animals. So it's fun to meet people. Are you sticking around with Animal Friends? Are you going to keep doing things?
1: Me and my stepmom were just talking about I think next month there's going to be all opening volunteer courses. And until you're 18, you have to go with a parent. So if you want to go in with your parent, if you have time and you can learn the what to do with the dogs, and you have to walk dogs and do stuff with cats with a parent. But once you're 18, you can do it by yourself. Or 16, I don't remember.
0: Well, you can find out. The website is thinkoutsidethecage.org. And we're talking about Animal Friends, like everybody knows where it is. But Animal Friends is a shelter built with funding in part by a wonderful, is it Mr. Cluck? I'm trying to remember.
1: I don't know.
0: I think it is. I'll check on that myself. Yeah. But it's on Camp Horn Road in the near North Hills, not too far out. And you can find it there. Is there anything else you'd like to say or add? I'm gonna look up that information as you're talking.
1: Just that, you know, if you, I would say with what they taught us about the ripple effect, you can do little things that don't really seem like they matter, but something as little as we said, walking a dog, that doesn't really seem like much, but it is. It's, you could change that dog's life just by caring about it and, you know, building a relationship with it, or something that doesn't even have to do with that, something like helping your mom or helping your dad with something, or helping your sister or brother with their homework or something like that, or just doing something little. If someone's having a bad day and you just go up to them and say, hey, are you okay, do you want me to sit with you, that does a lot. And like I said, doesn't seem like a lot, but it does. And then that person could go and, you know, that person could go and talk to someone else who's having a bad day. And it changes a lot of things.
0: Thank you. And I was just about to correct myself. Sarah just wrote to thank you, Sarah. It's thinkingoutsidethecage.org. I think I said think outside the cage. It's thinking. OutsideTheCage.org. And Animal Friends has been around since 1943.
1: Yeah.
0: Their phone number, 412-847-7000. And I was correct about the Gluck family. I got that correct. Sarah, thank you. ThinkingOutsideTheCage.com or .org. ThinkingOutsideTheCage.org. I hope you'll come back to do things in our Youth Media Center. I'd love to have you share your writing with us. It's been wonderful to have you with us.
1: Yeah.
0: Makes me proud to live in your school district.
1: Thank you.
0: And thanks so much. You've caused some ripples here today, I think.
1: Thank you.
2: My name is Amaya. I'm 18 years old, and I'm in 12th grade at Woodland Hills High School. I wasn't a leader, but I was a participant. And I attended the LGBTQ and animal equality and mental health groups. Everyone grouping together and sharing their experiences with being part of the LGBTQ or their mental health, that was really meaningful to me, because I can see how everyone handles it differently. I could use the summit to make an impact by encouraging people to join with using my experience.
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5: Hi, my name's FIFA.
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7: And this is Darcy. In an interview with Christine Astorino, the CEO and founder of Fathom and New Dawn Gardening Design, she explained a little bit more about her companies.
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10: My name is Jamira, and I'm going to the 7th grade, and I wrote something for my future self. Hi, 20-year-old me. I came to ask you if you remember the time you were in Summer Dreamers and you made friends with everyone that was there, and how you didn't want to go at first, but on your second day, you had fun with everyone. P.S. Love yourself now, love yourself then.
11: My name is Carlos. I'm 18 years old, and I'm a 12th grader at University Prep. High school isn't as easy as people think, and just going day by day is a struggle for most of us, especially for those who don't have the willpower or who can't do things without the right amount of motivation. We need people we can rely on in times of need, someone we can call or someone that we can ask to just talk to for a little bit. That really will help kids graduate from high school because it's done a lot for me. Because up until this year, I didn't have anybody I could really talk to. So this year, I started doing more things and I started getting involved in things like this mentoring program called Reaching Back. In dealing with the Reaching Back program, my mentor, he helped to sort of lead me on the right track because of the fact that he helped out with things that I need to do, things that I should do, things that will help me better myself. Graduating high school is probably the most important thing in my life right now. If you're someone important to me, like a close friend or a family member or someone who I really care about or someone I've looked up to in life, graduation becomes that more important to me because of the fact that if I don't graduate, I feel like I'm letting myself down as well as I'm letting the people around me down. So every time I think about the people closest to me, I think about how they would love to see me walk across that stage with a diploma, with my name on it, and my cap and gown, and pictures and everything. So it just makes me want to stand up for something, rather than just sit and do nothing as I have been doing for the past few years. I plan on going to CCAC for a year. After that, I plan on transferring either to West Virginia University or the University of Alaska Anchorage. So what I have to say to all the adults in our school lives and for everybody who can have a factor in someone's high school life, please support your kids. Don't down them. Don't close their schools. You have to support them because if you don't, then your kids aren't going to get anywhere and they're going to think that it's okay to fail. Start supporting your high school students. We need it. Pittsburgh students want to graduate and more. Thank you for listening. It helps to know that you share our dreams.
0: I'm really happy that we have a guest from the Mountain State today. Henry Newton is a student at Morgantown High School, class of 2023, a rising senior. He's going to play first, and then we'll talk with him. Here now is Henry Newton.

0: That's Henry Knutson. And what is that piece that you just played?
1: That's Chopin's first impromptu in A flat major.
0: you sound just great. Tell me a little bit about yourself when you started playing piano or music, and just a little bit about your life. I know you're from Morgantown. Thanks for coming up. That's a bit of a drive this morning.
1: Yeah. I drive, I don't drive. My parents drive me every week to lessons here in Pittsburgh. So, I mean, it's a weekly thing. But I started piano when I was 9, I think, with just a neighborhood teacher. We'd known her for a long time. I had her for about a year, I think, and then she graduated, I'm pretty sure. And I went to, when I was in 8th grade, which is a big jump, I went to another teacher, another neighborhood teacher. Then she graduated. Then I was like, Mom, I really want a better teacher. And then I got someone from WVU. And then he went to China. And then I got another teacher who I'm with now, Marina Lupinacci, in Pittsburgh. So
0: at WVU is a fine music school.
1: Yeah, it's great.
0: Other departments too. So it's interesting, you're in 8th grade, so maybe 13, insisting upon, you know, getting another music teacher. Some folks might find that very unusual, but you really had the passion to keep learning and growing.
1: Yeah.
0: Can you sort of explain just what it's like to have that passion? I mean, were you feeling just that there was so much more to learn or accomplish? I mean, that's really an incredible drive.
1: Yeah. I mean, I can't really explain why I wanted a better teacher.
0: I guess just to keep growing.
1: Yeah, to keep growing and to be able to do bigger, better pieces and to get more advice on how to grow. I feel like the teachers that I had, those two neighborhood teachers, they kind of just like would be like, oh, you finished the piece, that's great. You know, it's not really like I would get feedback, and, you know, it wasn't what I wanted. It wasn't enough.
0: Yeah, you know? And different people need different kinds of teachers. If you are more or less trying to be competent to piano and learn to read music and to follow music, that's one thing. But you really just kept growing and growing. It's kind of like, are you going to play intramural or pick up sports, or are you going to want to play at championship levels? And it seems like that's something you want to do.
1: Yeah.
0: You're graduating next year. Have you thought about what you might want to do after getting out of high school?
1: I mean, I want to do music. I want to do piano. I don't exactly know where I'm going to go yet. I really haven't looked into that.
0: But you're
1: much,
0: thinking of a conservatory?
1: Hoping. But if I get in somewhere else just to do piano, that's fine too, as long as I'm doing piano.
0: That's great. Not everybody with your talent feels that way sometimes.
1: I know. Yeah. I mean, yeah, I would very much like to get into a good school. But, I mean, I haven't been playing piano as long as the other people have that. You know, the other kids, my teachers, other students. So, you know,
0: you're very gifted. It probably doesn't matter where you start as much as how you are. What other things do you like to do in addition to piano?
1: I used to swim for a long time. I really liked swimming, but it just was a lot to handle. So I ended up quitting about a year and a half ago or 2 years ago. I don't know. Mm-hmm. I really enjoyed that. So that was my main sport, but I don't do that anymore. I like to ride my bike, but that's how I broke my foot. So
0: I noticed, there are crutches. What bone did you break?
1: Oh, like 3, I think, in my foot. Yeah, I don't really know which one, but it's my foot, not my ankle.
0: Well, going into my senior year, I had a cast on my right foot. And it's tough, not only because of the pain of the break, but, you know, crutches.
1: Walking on the crutches is a pain.
0: You can't. It makes it really hard to carry things.
1: Yeah.
0: And to,
1: impossible.
0: it's that's what you never, people don't realize, I think, a backpack can only do so much.
1: Yeah, yeah. With the strain of the backpack and the crutches, and it's just a lot, yeah.
0: Yeah, it must make it so. Subjects in school, is there anything you really like? Math
1: and science, yeah.
0: That's fantastic. How did the school year finish up with math? Like pre-calculus or?
1: Yeah, I'm taking calc next year, so I guess it is pre-calc. Yeah.
0: Well, you're incredibly gifted. What was it like when the Pittsburgh Concert Society had you audition and then notified you? Can you explain that process a bit? I mean, you ended up being one of their young artist honorees.
1: Yeah, that's great.
0: How did you find out about it?
1: Well, my teacher had me do it, and yeah, I went to the concert hall and played, and they called me later, and it was great. I won the competition, and then I got to play in the concert, which was really fun.
0: Yeah, that was at Christie Hall at Carnegie Mellon.
1: Yeah, it was really fun talking to the other students, too, who are there. They're really, really, really great.
0: I'll bet. What kinds of music do you like? Is it mostly classical?
1: Mostly classical, yeah.
0: Well, that's,
1: and a little bit of jazz here and there, yeah.
0: Do you have any jazz pianists you like especially?
1: I don't really know much about jazz. I know a lot more about classical stuff, but you know.
0: It's great to have you here. Before your next piece, is there anybody you would like to acknowledge? Teachers, you mentioned your...
1: Definitely my teacher, yeah, Marina. She's fantastic.
0: And the Pittsburgh Concert Society, who arranged to have you here. They're doing a great job. You can find more about them at pittsburghconcertsociety.org. And is that your mom out
1: there? Yeah, that's my mom.
0: There she is. We'll acknowledge her, too.
1: Yeah, definitely.
0: Is the driver. Do you have your license yet?
1: No, just my permit.
0: You'll get there.
1: I'll get
0: soon
1: there,
0: enough.
1: Yeah, soon.
0: how do most people pass on the first try?
1: And no, I don't think so. No.
0: I think I passed on the first try, but I remember being extremely nervous doing that. Well, it's nice to have you here. And what piece would you like to finish up with?
1: I was going to play a Prokofiev piece, Diabolical Suggestion. It's a short piece. It's pretty fun.
0: Excellent.
1: Yeah.
0: Is there anything else you wanted to say?
1: No, I think.
0: Okay.
1: Yeah, it's good.
0: I just wanted to be sure we got everything in. I hope we'll see you again sometime.
1: Yeah.
0: Here again, playing piano by way of the Pittsburgh Concert Society from Morgantown High School. Henry Knutson.

0: Wow, that was fun, and it looked like you were having a ball as you played that.
1: Yeah, it's really fun. It's a fun piece.
0: Yeah, it's a great piece. Have you composed at all?
1: A little bit.
0: Yeah, I could see that. That was just beautiful. That's Henry Knutson, and thank you for being with us today.
2: 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Wow, you're up early. 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
4: Have you ever felt stuck? Have you ever felt like you've been caught in a hole? Sometimes the only remedy for these blues is some motivation from a professional speaker, a businessman, a lover of fish tacos, and a bald man. Thankfully, all of these things are contained in a single person, Kent Julian. Delivering his speeches with some high-octane energy and humor, he is the perfect motivational speaker. To end February on a bright note, he spoke to the students of Montour High School on the 28th. After delivering some powerful words, we caught up with him to ask him some questions about public speaking and motivation.
5: My name is Kent Julian. I am the owner of LiveItForward.com, and I'm a professional speaker and a career coach.
4: What inspired you to get involved with public speaking in the first place?
5: Well, I used to be a youth pastor, and so I did a lot of speaking just every week and, you know, started developing some skills and enjoying it. So that's where I started learning the craft of speaking. But what inspired me to get in it is some of the biggest decisions I've made in my life have been the result of hearing someone else speak. So a lot of times people make, you know, they make big decisions because of one-on-one counseling, or they make big decisions because, you know, a mentor works with them or something like that. But for me, all that stuff was important. But every time I made a major decision, it's like I heard some sort of presentation that took something I was thinking about and really helped me understand it, take to the next level. So because it impacted me so much, that's one of the reasons I enjoy doing it.
4: When you are public speaking, like before you start, how do you get into the headspace of, okay, I'm about to go up and present in front of 500 people? Like, how do you get into that mode?
5: Boy, that is a great question. Like, some people have routines and different things they do. I just go, like, when it's like the spotlight comes on and you just start doing your thing. I start really different. So since you were in here, you saw me, I start by singing. Well, you can't do that half-hearted. Yeah, so yeah. By the time I'm done with that part, it's like all the energy's there.
4: You mentioned that in your company, you work a lot with people who are trying to take the first step. When you're working with people like that, I mean, what's the first thing you try and do with them?
5: Well, actually what my company does is we work with people who aren't satisfied with their career. And so a lot of them have tried to take the first step, and they've gone to, you know, most of them are college educated, they've gotten a degree, and they get out and they start working in their profession and they're like, I can't stand this. And people think that, well, if your career's not going well, you know, you got other things in your life. That tends to affect everything in your life. If your career's not going well, then it affects how you are at home, it affects your family life, it affects your personal life. So we're always trying to help them understand how to figure out, we call it three stools. You want to find a career that you're passionate about, that you can make a profit on, and that lines up with who you are and how you're wired, like your gifts and abilities. So that's usually where we're starting with people, is helping them figure out those three things.
4: What are some ways in which you personally handle failure whenever you do fail?
5: Okay, so I fail a lot. I think it's good. I actually say the faster you can fail, the better. So I think taking not dumb risk, but calculated risk is a really smart thing. And the way you overcome failure is you don't live E equals O. You don't let that event control you. You live E plus R equals O. So anytime you fail, you can respond, what's my attitude going to be about this? What actions am I going to take? I talked about associations, who you hang out with. Every time I've hit a major failure in my life, I try to find other people who have overcome that failure and learn from them. So E plus R equals O, to me, is the linchpin that helps me deal with anything I face in life. Any event, good or bad, I try to process through E plus R equals O.
4: It's not really a secret that some people really despise public speaking. Is there any advice that you could give to people who are like still new to it and trying to get over that first anxiety?
5: Well, I would say if you really don't like it, you know, don't do it. I don't like details. So, for instance, I don't do my taxes, never have, even when they were simple. I hire somebody to do that because I'm so bad at them. So the first thing I'd say is, man, do stuff that you really like. I read this in a book, your zone of excellence and your zone of genius, and try to avoid doing stuff in your zone of incompetence. But if somebody really does want to become a speaker, taking classes in school, there's organizations like Toastmasters, watching other speakers and learning from them, you know, all those things can be really helpful. But nothing will be more helpful than time on your feet. That's what we call it. So getting in front of people and speaking. What you saw today is a pretty polished presentation. But if you saw that presentation 4 years ago, it wasn't that polished. Didn't look that good.
6: Right.
5: Yeah.
7: Before I end, is there anything else that you would like to mention?
5: I had a blast. This is a great school. Go Spartans. Way to go. And thank you.
4: We would again like to thank Kent for visiting us and delivering such a great speech. If you would like to learn more about him, visit liveitforward.com. I'm Zachary Whitman from Spartan Express, and thanks for listening.
8: This is my first year of America. I'm in Bashir High School. I'm 10th grade. My name is Yumbo. I'm from China.
9: My name is Nasir. I'm originally from Brooklyn. Things are really different there from here, but what's school like in China? Like, earlier I was speaking about the kind of things that go on in school here that I really dislike. I didn't have to deal with that when I was living in New York. So do you have to deal with that kind of stuff in China?
8: In China, the bathroom is similar. Just like the bathroom for boys, they broke the door. The last day you have a new door, and the next day the door is disappeared.
9: I think it's like the most obnoxious thing ever because you got those stinky kids and they go and use the stalls and then there's no door shielding you from the odor. It's the worst. So what are snow days like in China? Do they like call them early or do you get to school and then they're like, just no, you could go home? Or how does that work?
8: No, in snow day, we don't have anything late or no school. We just like no more. The teacher, when you go outside, the teacher will tell you to be careful, and that's it.
9: That's actually really kind of sucky that you guys don't get like days off because of snow and things of that nature. But I read a lot about China, and I'm not sure if all of it's true, so I wanted to ask somebody actually from there. Like, I read that some of the air in like areas of China is so bad that people have to actually wear masks to be safe breathing in that area. Like, there was something called smog, and I don't know if it's truly floating around China like that or if it's as bad as it allegedly used to be, but I wanted to ask you about that.
8: I don't know, because my homeless air is very clean, but in some important city, they have many cars, so their air is really bad, actually. I don't know how to change it. I just know maybe the air make people's bodies very not good. My sister's children, he's very smart, but he always have the mask and he always go to the hospital. So his grade is very bad now. He lives in the city is the worst city in China. The air worst city in China.
9: So where did you live at in China that the air is so much cleaner than it is there?
8: I live here is very clean, and maybe some little city and some not very important and middle city, they will have the clean air because they don't have so many cars, so they don't have bad air, pollution.
9: In New York, there is pretty bad itself, but you can't really tell. Like, it's not to a point where you have to wear masks like certain parts of China. There's a lot of cars there too, but for whatever reason, the air doesn't become polluted as easily as it does in China, allegedly. Like, in New York, you don't even notice that the air is polluted, but it's obviously very polluted from the amount of cars. Like, they come by the masses and people are honking at each other. Everybody gets road rage. It's really obnoxious.
8: I think the weather is the same. When we cold, my homeless is cold. When we snow, my homeless snow. When we rain, maybe next day my homeless is raining.
9: Well, actually, I don't really speak to anybody from New York anymore. Occasionally, I go back and visit family, but any friends that I had back then, I don't remember any of them now. I remember this one girl that I had a huge crush on when I was younger. I was there just for kindergarten, but I really don't speak to anyone up there anymore, not even family at this point. What about you, Yumbo? Do you still keep in contact with your people in China?
8: Yeah, sometimes I talk to them on the phone. I miss them. I won't go back. Maybe, I don't know what time I can go back, but I actually miss them.
9: Do you want to, like, go back or do you want to stay? Like, do you want to stay here and just visit, or do you want to go back and stay there?
8: I want to stay here and go back to Wei's age, because I think America is better than the China. Yeah, the life is better than here. I'm from the Yanji and the city from Jilin. That place is the end northern. Our known for the different language, because we have the Korean people and the rice. My homeless rice is famous all the country, all the China. Just tastes good and smells good and take together.
9: So are you like capable of cooking the rice and stuff from your country the way that it's like supposed to be made? Like, I know that America makes Chinese food, but they add their own little variant things to it to try and make it taste better. Are you able to make it taste like just like from your home country?
8: This Chinese food is bad, worse than my country's Chinese food. Even I can cook better than, yeah, I can cook.
9: I learned a lot about the Chinese culture today. There was a lot of questions that I had that I didn't think I would ever have answered, because it's kind of rare for me to meet people from other countries, or at least it was before I came to Brashear. Because after I moved around for a bit, I was living in Bentleyville, where everything was rural. There was only one kind of people, and they just so happened to be white. I was the only kid of any mixed origin in my entire school. So it's really cool that now I have a diverse school, and I didn't think that I'd get some of these questions about like other people's countries answered, and I got a lot of those answered today, so thank you for that.
0: It's a pleasure to have three students with us, and I'll let them introduce themselves to you, and then we're going to talk a little bit about their accomplishments. I'll start with you. Good morning.
6: Good morning. My name is Savannah Lewis, and I'm from Penn Hills Charter School of Entrepreneurship.
0: Nice to meet you. What community do you live in?
6: I live in Penn Hills.
0: And tell me a little bit about the school. It's a relatively new charter school, I think.
6: Actually, it's been around for a couple years.
0: Couple years now. What grade are you in?
6: I'm in seventh grade.
0: And is there anybody you'd like to give a shout out to or say hello to? Anyone who brought you here today or who might be listening?
6: I like to thank my mom for helping me with all the things she's helped me with, for being able to be here, and I like to thank my family and friends.
0: Thank you. It's nice to meet you. And then sitting on your left, we have?
10: My name is Josiah Sanders, and I'm from Propel McGeesport.
0: And where do you live?
10: I live in McGeesport.
0: Because sometimes, especially at charter schools, you have kids from other communities too. What grade are you in?
10: I'm in eighth grade.
0: Eighth grade. And anybody you would like to say hello to or a shout out to?
10: I give a shout out to my dad, because he has a busy day today and he managed to get me at the school at the right time. Shout out to my counselors out there who brought me here, and to my friends who might be listening.
0: Excellent. Now, how long have you been at Propel McGeesport?
10: Since fourth grade.
0: Did you ever do any projects with SLB Radio, like when you were much younger, with our folks where we brought microphones into schools to talk about things? Because we did do a lot of work at Propel McGeesport.
10: No, I don't think I've been in them.
0: Yeah, it's been a long time, but I've always enjoyed being out at your school. There's a lot of positivity that's out there. And we have one other student with us. What's your name?
11: Hi, my name is Ama Germain. I go to Westinghouse.
0: Lots of positivity there, too. I've spent a lot of time at Westinghouse. Is there anybody you'd like to say hello to?
11: Yeah, my chef, Chef Fishner. I wouldn't be here without him. He really inspired me to actually like cooking now, which I didn't really like it before. Now it's really interesting to me.
0: Terrific. And what neighborhood do you live in?
11: Well, I live in Squirrel Hill, but the school's in Homewood, because I actually go to Alderdice. I'm part of the CTE culinary school there.
0: Excellent. Well, it's a great program. And they just added, are you all part of a CTE type program? That's really a Pittsburgh public schools thing. So in the charter world, it's not probably the same initials being used. What does CTE stand for? It's a
11: career tech technological...
0: career and technical education.
11: Yeah, exactly.
0: I always actually have trouble remembering that. And I love that program. I'm actually on the advisory board for the entertainment technology component of that. And I always have to remind myself what CTE stands for. So you're all here. You've all done something similar with Community Kitchen. Jalise Chard is here too, who is with Public Allies. And do you want to sort of give a quick overview just of the program, not of what the girls have done? We'll let them talk about that.
12: Sure. So I'm with Community Kitchen Pittsburgh, and I'm the Education and Outreach Specialist. And what Community Kitchen Pittsburgh does is use food as the foundation to change lives and strengthen communities. And we do that a couple of different ways, but specifically through Project Lunch Tray, we release a curriculum that starts with pretty basic things like learning how to use a knife and make fruit salad, and progresses to kind of harder recipes like stir fry. And during the process, we teach about nutrition and all kinds of things, but with school food in mind, because for many kids, school food is primarily the source of nutrition for the day. It could be if they're eating breakfast and lunch, 2 out of 3 meals a day. And we are encouraging kids to advocate for why healthy school food is important, and in the process, learning how to cook. And so this culminates in a cooking competition where we partner the student teams with chefs from around the city, and chefs from all different kinds of restaurants, or in many cases the chef might already work at the school, like Chef Fishner with Westinghouse, so they already have a culinary program there. And then their team or their class is able to compete, and we have a competition at Smallman Galley, and we really just want to help kids kind of think outside of the lunchbox per se, and think about what school food could be or should be. And it's been a pleasure.
0: Isn't she well spoken? Full disclosure, former SLB intern, just speaking, but Jalise is her own woman too. You sound great, and it's great to have you explain this. Now, I'd like to have each of you sort of walk me through your experiences. And why don't we go in reverse order? And we'll start with Amma Germain from Pittsburgh Westinghouse. So can you tell me a little bit about how this all went?
11: Oh my gosh, it was a wonderful experience. It was so fun. Honestly, I didn't think I was going to enjoy it as much as I did, because, you know, we've been practicing. But when we got there, the environment was so cool. It was so friendly. Like, everybody had their job and everybody was friendly. And it was just so fun to be cooking in that, like, that little tiny kitchen that was, like, so perfect. I enjoyed it. It was really fun.
0: Now, this was at the competition that you're describing. And were you two also at the competition? Let's bring you in. And can you give me any sense of what it was like on that day of the competition?
13: For me, it was, like, I really liked the atmosphere, because it seemed like everybody was lively, and we were like a little bit early, so we saw the previous group cooking and making presenting their meals to the judges. It was like really nice to see what they have made and what the judges' responses were, and just getting ready. It was like kind of crowded, but I kind of like that because it's like nice.
0: That's Josiah Sanders, Sanders. I got it right the first time speaking. And then Savannah Lewis, what did you feel when you got into that area, into the Smallman Galley?
14: When I got there, I was a little nervous about cooking. But when I got in there, it was very nice. People weren't rude. People were very friendly.
0: So let's talk about it. Oh, I'm sorry.
14: No, that's all.
0: Let's talk about it as a group. Were you given like a specific recipe, or what were the parameters of what you had to do? What did they ask you to do?
14: They asked us to create a meal that could be affordable, it's presentable, and it obviously has to taste good.
0: So you could pretty much have free reign to create a meal that fit all of those criteria. Is that right? Or did you have some other limitations placed on you?
13: It had to be at least one in every food group. So it had to be like a grains, a dairies, a fruit, a vegetable, and a protein.
0: Excellent. I was going to say dessert. Is the last one dessert, but protein. So, and you work as part of a team, or are you the only person creating this meal?
13: No, we'd work as a team. Like, everybody would have their own specific groups because we're all from different schools, and they would work together and, like, make the foods that they decided to choose on.
0: So how many were on your team? Is it the same number of kids on each team? So it depends on who shows up or who's involved in the school. What's the largest team? Six? Or I'm just trying to get a sense of how many you might have.
14: Six.
0: About six. And then are there some tiny teams too? I see.
11: We had a team of two. It was me and another guy, and then we had our chef with us.
0: Wow. So you're matched with a professional chef as well. So I'm curious to hear how you approached it. Amma, what did you cook?
11: We cooked a Mediterranean chicken wrap with like a tahini sauce, and then we made like a quick pickle of carrots, and then we also had spiced apples on the side.
0: That sounds delicious. How did you come up with these recipes?
11: Well, in our class, we all, like, every individual got to come up with their own recipe. And then we just, like, we process of elimination, which one was cheaper, which one was healthier. And that's how we came up with this recipe.
0: Sounds great. How do you make tahini?
11: I was in charge of, like, the chicken part of it.
0: Yeah, and I'm not trying to put you on the spot. It's
11: sesame seeds.
0: I was going to say, I thought it was sesame seeds.
11: Sesame seeds.
0: And you need to get them
11: grinded
0: into, like, a puree kind of thing. What was the chicken part, since that was your expertise?
11: Well, first, I had to debone the chicken, which was actually my favorite part. I just love deboning chicken. It's so weird, but I do.
0: Good for you.
11: Yeah. And then we cooked it on the stovetop first, then we put it in the oven.
0: That's amazing. Did you know when you were a little girl that you liked cooking? I'm curious, because I can tell you're really passionate about it now, but I was wondering if that's something you knew about yourself when you were younger.
11: Well, my grandma was a cook. She had restaurants, and I used to take, you know, cooking classes here and there, but I don't actually think I was interested in it until, like, I took this class, and I started cooking, like, every single day.
0: That's terrific. Did your grandma have restaurants around Pittsburgh?
11: No, in the Caribbean, in Martinique, where she's from, and in New York.
0: That's wonderful. Well, how did you two approach your meals? We just heard from Amma from Pittsburgh Westinghouse. Josiah, you want to tell us what you did?
13: So we made pork cheeks with quinoa as our grain base, and we did shredded carrots and turnips with the blood orange vinaigrette on top of it.
0: That sounds delicious. Did you have one particular role in your work?
13: Oh, I had the role of slicing the oranges because there was like a specific way, because we wanted to cut the orange so that the white parts, when you peel it, isn't on it and no seeds are in it. So I was the one to do it because I pretty much liked that one. And my other two teammates, they dealt with the vinaigrette and the pork cheeks.
0: Both you and Amma both like dealing, like, with the physical part. When you were talking about deboning and of preparing the oranges and these things, you wonder, does it really matter? Of course it matters. It changes the texture and the way things actually look. How many people were you cooking for? Was it just the judges, or was it a much, is it like, are you cooking for maybe a dozen, or?
13: There was like samples going around, but I would think mostly the ones that actually kind of mattered were like the judges, but listening to the people who are giving samples to opinion actually just like gave us like motivation and like, oh, we're going to be doing well right now. We could just keep going and we can get to the judges and we might be the best one.
0: Now, Josiah Sanders goes to Propel McKeesport. Is this a new passion for you, or did you know that you liked cooking when you were younger?
13: I did like cooking when I was younger because my grandmas, they cook a lot. Specifically, my one grandma that lives in New York, both of my grandmas cooked a lot. So, and I like being their like taste tester because I like food, and I grew the passion of enjoying cooking because I just like seeing people happy whenever they eat.
0: That's terrific. Let's now find out how Savannah approached this. Savannah Lewis is with Penhills Charter School of Entrepreneurship. And what did your team make?
14: There were 6 of us. We made a Caribbean dish. We made jerk chicken kebabs with whole grain bean rice, pineapple salsa, and cornbread. There was only 6 people there from our school. There were 2 boys, 4 girls, and I was put in charge of making the cornbread. And then the other jobs that we had, like the pineapple salsa, other people worked on that. And then the jerk chicken kebabs, which had onion, zucchini, and red and orange peppers on it. We all did that. We put it together, and then we had to stick it in the oven.
0: Wow, this all sounds amazing. And for the cornbread, did you have a recipe that you developed, or did you get a family recipe, or how did you figure that out?
14: Well, actually, what we did is we got recipes off online, and when we made it the first time, because we know we have to make it before we actually make it there to make sure it tastes right, so we made it at our kitchen at our school, and we found out that it needed something more to it. So our chef helped us with that, Chef Josh, and we added honey to it, which actually made it very sweeter and made it more delicious.
0: That sounds good, adding honey. A lot of people add honey to it after they're cooked, but actually putting it in the batter before you bake it, that sounds great. So each of you worked with a chef at your school, right? And is that chef also the chef that is providing school lunches, or this is a chef that's there to teach you primarily? Let's make sure we acknowledge the chefs. You mentioned, was it Chef Josh?
14: Yes, that was our chef that helped us.
0: And who was your chef?
13: Oh, my chef was, his name was Chef Brian.
0: Chef Brian. And your chef, Hama?
11: Chef Fishner.
0: Fishner. And what a great experience. Are there winners in this competition? These are the winners?
15: Well, so the winner of the cook-off has been decided, and it will be announced at the showcase on the 25th. And then there's also going to be a winner of the showcase. And so the cook-off is more about like the technique and the food and the plating and texture and color. And then the showcase will be more about showcasing what the kids actually learned in doing this. So they'll have to talk about school lunch and what it means to have a healthy school lunch and the components of that. And so there'll be a winning team for that. And then there's also going to be winners for affordability, nutrition, scalability, which means can the recipe actually be for a big group of children, or, you know, can it be made for 1,000 kids? And then there will be also affordability, scalability, nutrition, and there's a Kids' Choice Award, too.
0: And can people attend this exhibition on March 25th?
15: Absolutely. It'll be at the Farm to Table conference, which is at the David Lawrence Convention Center, and we'll be there from 11 to 2, and the teams are going to bring samples, about like 200 samples per team, to hand out to the audience and to the judges. So anybody is welcome to come and try a sample and talk to the kids about their recipes.
0: Before we finish up, thanks, Jalise. Could I ask you, give you a chance to rehearse for that event? Why school lunch, breakfast, maybe even after school snacks and meals. I'll tell you, especially this week, there's been a lot of criticism nationally regarding everything from Meals on Wheels to school lunches. What would you say to somebody who might be questioning the importance

0: come home being hungry and you don't get sick or anything.
1: That's a really logical way of looking at it. They say you spend a third of your life sleeping, right? Or a third of your life working, since you typically work 8 out of 24 hours or sleep 8 out of 24 hours. You have half of your meals at school. That's a really good way of looking at it, Savannah. What do you think?
2: I think that school lunches are important because some children, they need like the nutrients to grow up and be healthy, especially if they're like playing sports, because what they eat affects how they perform in all types of sports. And you just might not know somebody else's problems at home, and you would just like, because they might not know if they're going to go home and eat or not.
1: Those are great observations. And you just reminded me, too, that when you eat together at school, it's a community activity to eat with other people and to be part of a community as you eat. Let's get some final thoughts from Amma to that question. What do you think? It's hard to be the last one.
3: I think school lunch is so important, not just in kids' lives, but also the community altogether, because kids are like, they're the beginning of a community, and by feeding them well, they learn better. They get better educations, because who can learn on an empty stomach, a half-full stomach? No, we need to, like, fill up students' stomach with good food so they are full and they're ready to learn, so they can make a better community for a better tomorrow. I think it all starts with the grassroots. It all starts with the students.
1: I see Jalise smiling from Community Kitchen from ear to ear. Congratulations to all of you, sincerely. I hope the competition goes well. My sense is that this is work from your heart, that you're probably not as – I don't think any of you would be disappointed if you didn't – devastated if you didn't win the competition, because I sense this is something you all care so deeply about doing, as we talk. Am I right about that? It seems that way. This is part of you. And you can get more information about Community Kitchen from its website. Jalise, is that the best place to go?
4: Yeah, absolutely. CKPGH.org, or we're also on Facebook and Twitter and Instagram. So you can check out lots of cool pictures of the kids on either.
1: Excellent. Thanks to all of you for being here today, and good luck. And please keep in touch as you do things. I'd love to hear more about your continued education and your careers. Do all of you want to work professionally in owning a restaurant, or no, not necessarily? What are you thinking?
2: I've been thinking about this, even though it's kind of early, but I was just thinking about, what do I want to be when I grow up? And I've narrowed it down to like a couple of things, but there's just like a whole list that can go on forever.
1: That's odd, Josiah, yeah.
2: But I really want to become a doctor, but I'm not sure if I want to become a veterinarian. Do I want to become a nurse? Do I want to become a pediatric nurse, a doctor that works with children, or just something in the health science field, like a herpetologist, studies reptiles. Do I want to become a marine biologist? It's just so many options.
1: And you're in eighth grade now, so you've got time to figure it out, all right? What about you, Savannah?
0: I don't necessarily want to own my own restaurant, but on the side, I like to do cooking for different things. But the main thing I want to focus on is being a lawyer and a judge, because I feel I have what it needs to be a lawyer, and I just like being a lawyer and stuff. It's very fun to me.
1: How come a judge?
0: I want to be a lawyer and a judge because at my school, when I was younger, from second to sixth grade, we have this program, sort of like micro society, where it's like out here in the river where you can start your own ventures and agencies. You can purchase things. We have shopping days. And in that position, most of the time, I was a judge and actually earned the name Judge Lewis, which was very helpful to me, because that just made me want to do it even more, because I like the respect I get. I like helping other people. I like giving justice to people, and it's just very exciting and fun for me.
1: That's great. That's Savannah Lewis, and we'll finish

0: out with Amma. Jermaine, your career, do you have any ideas what you might like to do?
1: Listen, I'm a junior in high school. I think a big part of high school is not knowing what you want to do 5 minutes from now.
0: I think you're right.
1: So I don't even know what college I want to go to yet. It's all part of a plan. It'll happen eventually. And all I know is I want to do something which benefits people. So I'd love to do something in politics. You know, I'm just discovering my options.
0: That's a great answer, and I'm not sure if you ever stop exploring options, even through adulthood, too. Thanks to all of you. I'm really proud of you and so happy you could join us today. I know Saturdays, every day is going to be busy. Amma, Josiah, and Savannah, and Jalise, thank you.
2: Hi, my name is Vaughn.
3: Hi, my name is William.
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5: Hi, my name is Cameron. I'm in the ninth grade and I go to Pittsburgh Waffle House.
2: And these are my reflections on interviewing Richard Morris. I was a little nervous because I thought this guy has been alive for a while. He's going to be like one of those tough old people. But it was pretty relaxing to talk to him about stuff that we all had in common and stuff like that. What was important to him.
6: He was one of the people who initially started trying to bring Black history into the teachings of Westinghouse.
2: All he did was ask a teacher and he agreed. And because of that teacher, they are now teaching Black history in Westinghouse. And that really stuck with me.
7: He said, don't be afraid to ask any questions.
8: He was a good person. He gave us a lot of details and stuff about history. I asked, what do you think about police brutality? He said it shouldn't exist, which I agree on.
6: The most memorable thing that he talked about was his upbringing and his experience in the Westinghouse school.
8: He did a lot, and he's a caretaker.
2: He wanted change. He asked for change, and he got change.
6: I do admire his dedication and his hard work. It does make me want to strive to do better in my school.
9: This is Jay Nelson from Spartan Express Radio. My dad, Robert Nelson, went to high school in late 1980s. Today, I'm going to be interviewing him to get his perspective on growing up as an African-American in southwestern Pennsylvania. When listening to the following piece, it is important to know that my dad started his academic career at Perry High School in the city of Pittsburgh before finishing at a much more suburban Trinity High School in Washington County, which is a pretty stark contrast. Without further ado, here's my conversation with my father, Robert Nelson. How would you compare school life and the way teachers treated you growing up as a kid?
10: I don't think that as far as the teachers, that is that much different. I mean, teachers did treat us fair and everything. I had good teachers growing up, so I can't really say that I feel like the teachers treated us different.
9: What was it like finding a job for you or your parents growing up?
10: I feel like it's the same. I hate to say it, but I just feel like there's a certain privilege that other races have to where getting jobs are easier. Sometimes I just feel like for other races, it's just a phone call or just connections. I think that's the same then as it is now.
9: How was dating and dating relationships growing up as a kid?
10: No, that was completely different. I mean, when I was in school, like when I was at Trinity, for a Black guy to date white girls, it didn't happen. For girls to cross that line and say, hey, I'm going to go date the Black guys or talk to the Black guys, it was like it would be a big shock to their friends, and they would have to hear about it when they went back to their friends. And I just feel like things are in a much better place as far as that goes. Like the music was different. Our music back then was more conscious. So we had groups like Public Enemy, KRS-One, and things like that. So today's music is more fun. It's all races who enjoy the music. Like with you and your school, I mean, I just don't feel like there's a big issue for a Black kid dating a white girl or things like that. I mean, it still does go on in schools, but it's nowhere near what it was when I was growing up.
9: How were friend groups and like different friend divisions as far as race growing up?
10: Well, when I was at Trinity, like I say, once again, the music and everything just made things a lot different. So my group of friends, we stayed real tight. It was only a handful of Black kids in Trinity, and the divide was a lot bigger. You could see it. You could feel it. It was nothing for a kid to call you out of your name, and then it would be us versus that group. So today, I don't feel like it's like that at all. I mean, it's like I say, in some schools it is, but in most it's not, I feel like.
3: All right, most kids today use electricity for fun. What activities did you and your friends do back in the day?
10: Mainly sports. It was always sports. I mean, we would play basketball, football, and everything all in one day. So we played sports all the time. It wasn't sitting at home playing video games or being on your phone. Like, we would come from football practice, go home, play basketball. During football season, we still always played basketball. It seems like today, each sport demands so much. So a kid playing football might not even touch a basketball during football season. So it was always sports activities and just going outside a lot.
3: How would you compare Perry, a city school, compared to Trinity?
10: It was like night and day. When I was at Perry, it was only a handful of white kids at Perry, and they were mainly in VOTEC, or the ROTC military program. So it was night and day. When I went to Trinity and transferred to Trinity, it was only a handful of black kids. So when I walked into the school, it was a complete shock for me coming from Perry. I was living in Greenway at the time, and it was just night and day.
3: Overall, how would you say equality changed from like a positive or negative?
10: Definitely a positive, but I still don't feel like the opportunities were always there. I feel like with social media and things like that, that kids get to see outside of their neighborhoods more, and it just makes them more aware that there's a bigger world out there, better things to do, and bigger opportunities. But I still feel like the same opportunities were there.
3: Last question. As an African-American dad, what advice would you give to a young African-American growing up in today's world?
10: Just take advantage of your opportunities. You really don't have to make excuses. Work hard. Take advantage of getting a good education. And just strive for greatness. But also be aware that racism still exists. And be aware that you do sort of have to walk a fine line. And things like being profiled, stereotyped, and things like that does exist. So you can't be blind to those things.
9: 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For Spartan Express Radio, this is Jaden Nelson.
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12: Welcome to The Faith Show on Youth Express, recording live from the SLB studios. This is Faith, and I am a 6th grader going to the 7th here at Summer Dreamers Academy. Joining me are...
13: Ryan, and I'm 11 years old.
14: Jamir, and I'm 12 years old.
15: Maya, and I'm 12 years old.
16: Maya, and I'm 12 years old.
17: Royale, and I'm 11 years old.
12: And today we have a special guest.
18: My name is Mr. Tad, and I play for the Pittsburgh Thunderbirds, and I work here at the Saturday Light Brigade.
12: What is it like playing Frisbee?
18: Frisbee's a lot of fun. I don't know how much you guys know about Frisbee, but there's a lot of running. So it's like the running of soccer, kind of. You have to be constantly cutting and clearing space. And there's like the big plays of football and basketball. People jump over people. People dive for the Frisbee. And you can make big plays and exciting things happen all the time.
17: How did you get into it? Like, did you go to college for it?
18: I went to Edinburgh University of Pennsylvania, and that's where I started to play Ultimate Frisbee. They had a team up there and a lot of field space. So we used to play up there constantly, pick up games. We had tournaments, and there's a lot of time to work on getting better at the game.
17: Are you good?
18: I mean... Boy, I feel like I used to be good. I'm an old man now. I'm 31. How old are you guys? How old are you, Royale?
17: I'm 11. You're 20 years older than me.
18: 20 years older. Two decades. You know, I can still play. It's fun. When you get older, and you guys will realize this, because you guys look like you're into sports. You know, training is important. It's important to train. And when you get older, you have to train even more.
12: How long have you been playing?
18: I've been playing since I was about 17. So I played a little bit before college. With some of my friends that went to Taylor Alderdice, but it wasn't like very serious. So I guess about 13, 14 years.
12: Did people support you playing Frisbee?
18: Yeah, I mean, for sure. My parents were pretty supportive and a lot of my friends, but you know, Frisbee isn't like football or basketball or baseball or soccer or swimming or any of that stuff where it's a recognized high school sport and your parents are like, I got to drop my kid off at frisbee practice. You know, people don't say that, like, I got to take my kid to soccer practice. So, you know, it's, I think, ultimate, I've watched it grow, and I've watched people become more supportive of it and more into it, which has been great, and I think it's becoming more and more common. I think one day people will be, like, taking their kid to a frisbee practice or going to their kid's frisbee game the same way they would in another sport. And it won't be, like, a weird thing.
16: Do you have any siblings?
18: I don't. I'm the only one. I'm the only one, believe it or not. You know, I guess my parents, when they had me, they were like, can it get any better than this? You know, could we possibly top this child that we've created, this awesome child? And the answer was no. No, seriously, I have no idea why I don't have more siblings. It probably was a that's enough thing, like Faith said.
17: What do you do working here at SLB?
18: I work here as a staff educator, which is like what Mr. Ben does. So I get to hang out with and record young people like yourselves. I'm trying to think if I don't think I've seen any of you guys before, but I go into schools. Like, I've been in King, recorded kids at ATA. Okay, yeah, so you got a lot of Northside kids here. I've done stuff in Perry, Brashear, all over the place, and I get to go places and record kids and hang out with them, and I think that's, like, the best part of my job.
14: Like you said, you went to college. Would you go to another team to play, like, Ultimate Frisbee, or would you, like, what's it called, transfer, or did you get drafted?
18: No, man. I'm ride or die Borough. Mm. I'm Edinburgh Ultimate all day. I loved Edinburgh. I love the team. I love the atmosphere. I wouldn't have gone anywhere else. And there's a lot of good schools around here, but when Mr. Ben and I were at Edinburgh, we had a really good team, so we were dropping the hammer on teams like Princeton, beat a team like Penn State, beat a team like Notre Dame, CMU, Carnegie Mellon. Yeah, there were a lot of bigger schools and a lot of schools that were quote-unquote smarter that we played and beat.
14: And what position are you in?
18: I'm a handler. So a handler is like a point guard or a quarterback, and it's for people that are maybe like better at throwing, and in my case, not good at cutting downfield. So it's like a distributing position. So you deal the disc out.
14: Like what type of team in a different state?
18: Ooh, you know what? If I could have played for any club team ever, I'd want to play for, there's a team from Raleigh called Ring of Fire. And they were sweet because they were really intense. And when I was playing, they were like really mean, which it fascinated me. They were like, they were fierce. They were fierce.
14: Yeah. I like to see you play one day, but that's it.
18: Yeah, yeah. You can come to a Thunderbirds game.
13: If you had kids, would you like want to get them interested in playing frisbee?
18: For sure. Yeah, absolutely. I played football when I was a kid, and you know, football is so different and so much more violent. Like, I played football and then I started running track. But, like, ultimate is a great sport in terms of cardio. So it keeps your weight down, keeps you healthy, keeps you active and running. And it's also good for your speed because you got to be sprinting a lot. So there's a lot of benefits for it. And just being on a team, it's a team sport. You know, swimming, track, those are, like, individual sports. Golf, individual sports. So I think there's something to being on a team sport where you get that team atmosphere and you learn how to work together.
13: Are you married or are you in a relationship or anything?
18: Boy, I am not married, but I am in a relationship. I have a girlfriend. We've been together for several years and we just bought a house. We're homeowners, so we're kind of taking the steps, Faith, I guess you could say.
14: Are you planning to have kids?
18: Man, whoa.
13: We're taking steps.
18: Didn't you hear, Faith? We're taking steps, man.
14: Oh.
18: We're taking steps. I don't know, man. Not soon.
16: What if you get really old and then you decide to have kids, but then you're too old?
18: You know, I guess if that were the case, where we were too old to conceive kids, we would consider
14: adopting.
18: We could adopt, yeah, you know, because that's a cool thing because there's kids out there that need parents and there's parents out there that need kids.
12: So that concludes this episode of The Faith Show on Youth Express, recording live from the SLB studios. 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We welcome your feedback and input. 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
19: This is Erin Sheedy, age 16, from Oakland Catholic High School for Pittsburgh Youth Media. For some, the words foreign policy bring flashes of horrific images of AP Gov or boring lectures on the Cuban Missile Crisis. But honestly, being fluent in foreign policy doesn't have to be difficult or boring, especially in an age where information is at our fingertips. Learning about your countries and even your own view on what's happening in the world is of the utmost importance, for teenagers in particular, because we are the future voters and leaders of our country. I had the amazing opportunity to interview the foreign policy advisor for the Hillary Clinton campaign, Laura Rosenberger, via telephone on Sunday, July 31st. She's a native Pittsburgher and had a lot of interesting things to say about her experience with the State Department and the Hillary Clinton campaign.
20: I worked at the State Department for about 9 years, and I worked at the National Security Council at the White House for a few years. And part of the time I was at the State Department, Hillary was the Secretary of State, and I had the privilege of working with her when she was there, working with her team. And so when she launched her presidential campaign last year, her team reached out to me and asked if I would be interested in coming on board as a foreign policy advisor. And knowing how wonderful she is on these issues and how inspiring she is and how seriously she takes our national security, I knew there would be a great opportunity not only to work for a candidate that I really believed in security would be very, very strong. When I was in high school, even in middle school, I took a couple of trips overseas and really enjoyed studying and being interested in these issues. I was at Penn State, and I was a senior on 9/11, 2001, and had been trying to decide what to do once I graduated. And once that attack occurred, I really felt like I needed to make it my mission to do everything possible to see that something like that never happened again. I think people are really successful when you do things that you're really interested in, and when you're doing something you really care about. And so there's many different paths that people can go in this field. But I think, you know, whether it's policy or politics, you know, whatever kind of policy issues people are interested in, I think the best way to be successful is to really do something that you care about.
19: That was Laura Rosenberger, foreign policy advisor to Hillary Clinton. Laura told me about how she had decided to go into foreign policy. And I thought that was really interesting. Like, she picked foreign policy because of something that had happened to her. But any job you pick, she told me, it has to be something you love. And she loves national security, and she's passionate about keeping our country safe. And anything you do, you have to love it. Thanks so much to Laura Rosenberger for giving me her time for the interview. And for more Pittsburgh Youth Media stories, visit pittsburghyouthmedia.org, find Pittsburgh Youth Media on Facebook and Twitter, or stay tuned to youthexpress.org.
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24: This is Midian Hutnick of Peters Township High School.
25: And this is Serena Zetz of Pittsburgh Kappa. Thanks so much for joining us, Mr. Fetterman.
26: Mr. Fetterman's my dad. You can call me Mayor John or something like that. I'm not that formal of a guy. I'm in shorts, after all. You know, you can't call anyone in shorts Mister.
25: For those of our listeners who don't know, Fetterman's been the mayor of Braddock since 2005, and he's currently making a bid for the Pennsylvania Senate seat.
24: So, Mayor John, you only moved to Braddock in 2001, and you ran for mayor in 2005. What made you decide to run for mayor of a town that you'd only lived in for such a short period of time?
26: I think the main reason was, and I don't want to get too heavy duty on in this type of show, but it was two really harsh acts of violence that happened to two young people, roughly, some of your ages. And they were students of mine. And I decided that I really wanted to get out, and I wanted to change that. And I couldn't do that in the current role as a program director, helping young kids get their GEDs. So I decided to run for mayor. And it is unusual for somebody to run for mayor being such a short-term resident. And But what really happened was is that these young people that I helped and worked with registered to vote for the first time, and they actually went and knocked on doors and got me elected. But it was the thinnest of possible margins. I won that first election by the one vote. So.
23: Okay, so coming out of Harvard with your master's degree, what mm-hmm. attracted you to Braddock and to go there and teach GED programs?
26: Well, the allure for Braddock for me was there's a couple reasons. One, I really wanted to go to a community where I felt like I could make the most contribution, and Braddock was certainly fit that bill. Another reason why I took it was is because I really wanted to do something I think authentic and meaningful. When I left Harvard, it was at the kind of the height of the dot-com boom, and a lot of you guys. You know, we're very young at the time and weren't realize it was just, it was like a very synthetic time where, you know, if you put a, you know, anything literally, I mean, looking back, it's even more absurd than it seemed at the time, but pets.com, okay, here's $10 million or grocerystore.com, here's $10 million. It just was this money grab, and it just felt really synthetic. And I really wanted to do something meaningful, and I saw some of my classmates kind of just looking for the quick buck or just trying to get into something that really didn't have any societal value or greater good. And I just wanted to kind of just go and disappear and teach GED classes in Braddock.
23: Do you think that's maybe the reason you didn't go for the synthetic route was because of your upbringing? You sort of weren't from that, upper class.
26: Yeah, well, I grew up in a very comfortable household, and I took for granted a lot of the things that I shouldn't have in retrospect. I always had a roof over my head. We always had food in the refrigerator. I grew up knowing what love was. Both of my parents were in the house. I was read to as a child. I knew I was going to go to college and graduate school, and a lot of things that families in a lot of communities, say in the Pittsburgh region, can't count on. Let alone it's aspirational, not just expected. I didn't appreciate it the way I should have in retrospect.
22: So some people might say what you're doing in Braddock because of all your major contributions has been considered gentrification. Would you use this term to describe what you're doing, or was that the goal?
26: Oh, no. I mean, gentrification is such a loaded term. And in 10 years, we've never displaced anybody. You can buy a house in our community for under $10,000, and you know anybody can afford a house that's under $10,000 mm-hmm. that's in a position to buy a home, and a lot of people take us up on that and do buy that home. So there's really I can't think of a single reason why anyone would consider it gentrification. It's really just pushing back and building back from the brink of near extinction. And there's the communities out in the Mon Valley, like of which Braddock's a part of. The biggest challenge there is abandonment. Mm-hmm. When 9 out of 10 people leave the room, or leave the town, like if there's about 10 people in this room now, if 9 out of us left and you left one there, it's like, there's plenty of space. It's like this, no one's being pushed out. Mm-hmm. But that's exactly what happened in our town. We lost 90% of our population. So gentrification, existing people are pushed out and displaced because they can no longer afford to live there, whereas we actually have repurposed a lot of abandoned buildings and homes that would otherwise have fallen into disrepair or abandonment are now being bought by young families and kept on the tax rolls.
22: Would you say that you're trying to attract more people to Braddock then, or just make sure. It continue?
26: You have to. Yeah, you have to attract more people. You have to bring outside ideas and residents and investment. Every community wants that. I knew immediately upon taking office that the formula or the solution for a better Braddock lays within our borders, but also lays outside our borders, and our ability to bring that within into our borders, and that's what's helped us grow, and that's what's going to continue to help us grow.
22: Thank you.
25: You've done a lot of work for social justice issues in southwestern Pennsylvania, and as Mara mentioned, housing and also education with your GED program. Mm-hmm. So, what would you consider the platform that you care most about?
26: I care most about, if I had to distill it down, is that it'll never be a completely level playing field, but we as a society need to make it as level as possible, and it's nowhere near level now. And that's why I'm for universal pre-K. We have an amazing example of pre-K in our community for kids. I would hold that up as a national model and have actually made an issue-oriented commercial about it for the campaign. I'm also deeply concerned about handgun violence, and we've taken a lot of steps to all but eliminate that in our community. I care deeply about immigration and how we treat people that are here in this country or immigrating into our country. I care deeply about climate change. I mean, I care deeply about living wages. I don't know why we in this country pretend that if I pay you $7.45 an hour, you can keep a roof over your head, food in your refrigerator, and a car in your garage and pay for your child's education. It's like we all know that's not true. And we as a society pay for it one way or the other. Why not do it in a way where we build the dignity into it up front? And if you work 40 hours a week, you know, you should be able to take care of yourself and your family.
0: Sorry. Going off costs, though, I've heard that you only live off $150 a month for your position. So if you think that we should be making more competitive wages, if you're settling for so low, how do you expect that to work?
26: Well, I don't set my own pay. If I did, I'd pay myself $200,000 a month. But joking. The salary of my office and a lot of other smaller towns is low because that's really all they can afford. Mm-hmm. But I don't actually live off $150 a month. I actually donate that money to, you know, at least, you know, every month somebody else, you know, gets it who needs it, you know, whether it's a car repair bill or the furnace needs fixed or what have you. So I just come from a family where I'm able to dedicate myself full time to the pursuit of helping the people of Braddock, and that's part of the good fortune that I've been born into that really had no role, that I played no role in that, and that's why I want to use my professional career and focus in order to help others, you know, get to a place where, you know, they too can, you know, be able to take care of themselves and their families and finish high school or to get their GED or to get a job where they, you know, they can have a career and take care of themselves and build their own community back up.
24: So you're very, when you took office in Braddock, the economy was not doing very well. So how did you go about trying to better the economy?
26: Well, I mean, when you think of, you know, a small town mayor, you know, the economy is mostly relegated to, you know, the kind of businesses that you have in town and the direction and the perception of where people see your community as. And we have attracted, you know, a lot of small businesses. We've brought in things like a brewery. We've brought in an urgent care center. We've attracted the first private developer to build market rate housing into the community for the first time probably in 30 or 40 years. A software company from the Strip District relocated, fixed up an old church in town. So in terms of the economics of town, things are much better, but we've also had setbacks where UPMC closed our hospital and we had to partner up with Highmark and Allegheny Health to bring in an urgent care center. So our biggest challenge when I took office was creating a safe environment where people would want to invest, where people would want to move into. And I kind of see the high watermark realization of that is, speaking of businesses, is this past Saturday, the Brew Gentleman, which is the new brewery that opened in town 18 months ago, 1,500 people come out for their food truck roundup on a Saturday night. I mean, that's an extraordinary number of people coming out to a community our size on a Saturday night. And quite frankly, if you would have asked me 5 years ago if that was possible, I probably would have never imagined that. So
23: I'm going to talk, ask you a question about your Senate campaign.
26: Mm-hmm.
23: So if you are elected to the Senate, you're going to be going from being a mayor of a town of about 2,000 people to representing the state of Pennsylvania, which has, you know, millions of residents.
26: Sure.
23: So what do you think the biggest, you know, difficulty or obstacle is going to be, you know, making that transition?
26: Well, I don't really see it as a transition. I just see it as a bigger stage. If you have a routine as a musician and you play a coffee shop and you get to play Madison Square Garden, you're still playing the same. You know, you're still doing the same thing. You're just doing it on a bigger stage, and that's really what, you know, being a small town mayor, you confront the same issues that we are confronting across the state. Handgun violence is a problem in communities, you know, in Braddock as it is in Philadelphia, as is, you know, the biggest city in the world in New York. Inequality, you know, the climate change, immigration, all these issues are essentially the same. So a lot can be said that in a small town, you know, Braddock's bigger than 2,000 people, but it's still a small town. But I don't have a giant staff. I don't have bureaucracies to help me along, where it's like you're much more accountable and you're much more hands-on. And if anything, the mayor of a large city, he or she can let the machine run itself. Whereas, you know, if you're not out there doing it yourself, in many cases, it's not going to get done.
0: So I'm curious about how much you are affiliated, as Braddock is very close to Pittsburgh, with the Pittsburgh City Council, considering if you were elected senator of Pennsylvania, then Pittsburgh is the second largest city in Pennsylvania, and clearly mm-hmm. that accounts for a lot of the population of Pennsylvania.
26: Sure. What do I think of Pittsburgh Council?
0: Or, I mean, have you ever worked with them before? Like,
26: I'm friends with many of them, but we don't like collaborate per mm-hmm. se. There's not any like formal collaboration, but I see them out all the time. We're friends. You know, we would get a beer, but we're not collaborating on a professional level. We're separate municipalities and jurisdictions.
0: Do you think being so close to Pittsburgh could help you in the election?
26: It has. Being close, you know, southwestern Pennsylvania, I'm the only candidate in the race from western Pennsylvania, and that's certainly a competitive advantage. Mm-hmm. I think the biggest reason that it is because people can understand that I understand what it's like in these legacy cities. You know, like, you know, as a young person, let me ask you, you know, when you graduate college, are you going to move to McKeesport and look for a job?
0: I guess speaking for the general consensus, probably no.
26: Yeah. So my question is like, well, what can we do to help towns like McKeesport attract young people, dynamic young people like the ones sitting around me? And what's the solution for cities like McKeesport that are all across the country, you know, communities like my own, Beaver Falls, Erie, Scranton, Wilkes-Barre, you know, Sharon? You have all these communities across the state where you have real serious, you know, legacy issues like the ones that are facing my community. And as a voter, you have to ask yourself, of the candidates in this race, who best understands what life is like day in and day out in these issues, you know, and I would submit, you know, that it would be me.
25: I know that one program in the state that's trying to keep legacies and youth in the state is the Pittsburgh Public School Promise Scholarship mm-hmm. Program, and I read that you're developing your own version in yep. Braddock. Can mm-hmm. you tell me more about that?
26: Well, Salim and the Pittsburgh Promise, I think, is one of the great civic achievements that I can recall living in the area. I think it's an amazing thing that Salim and his investors have done, and I would love to see the business community and the philanthropic community all rally together and push it over the top where it can operate exactly the same way that the Kalamazoo Promise that it's modeled on does. Salim is, again, one of the most decent and generous people that I know, and the Promise is amazing. And I've always wanted that for Braddock, quite frankly. It's this incredible option that helps people pay for school. And we got a very generous donor that used to work for the Heinz company, and they had this large policy, and they donated that to my 501c3, and that was the basis of starting the Braddock Promise. And the Grable Foundation, we just found out 2 weeks ago, stepped up, and they're going to help endow that, and we're actually going to be you know, sending kids paying for their college for the class of 2015. So you know, getting that off the ground has been a challenge, and it has only made me appreciate the Pittsburgh Promise for what it is, and all the hard work that Salim and his staff has put into it.
24: So what's your ultimate goal for this youth that you've been working so closely with?
26: My ultimate goal for the youth is for them to have the ability to do whatever they want, to realize whatever they want to do with their own lives. And if that is to go to college and move away to a big city, then, you know, I wish them well. If they want to stay and take my job as mayor, I would wish them well. I mean, it's like I want them to have options to let them define how they want to live their lives and how they define their own pursuit of happiness. And because far too many of them don't have enough choices and options.
23: So during this campaign, people were bound to ask, you know, how are you qualified to be elected to the Senate, given, you know, you have the mayor experience, but it is on a much smaller level. How would you answer that question?
26: I have two graduate degrees. I've been a public official of one of the most challenged communities in the entire state, and have done a really comprehensive job of taking on these issues. And if you look at the other candidates in the race, you know, it's really a personal decision based on the voters, how they see, who they're and what they're looking for in a candidate. At the end of the day, it's not my job to say I'm the best candidate. My job as a candidate is to come out and show you what we've done and share what my story is and let you as the voter decide who is the best candidate to be elected.
25: If or when you win the Senate seat, how are you going to remain tied to Braddock and the people? Or will you pull a Rick Santorum and use the Pittsburgh region as a plug, or will you remain a vital part of it?
26: No, I'm not going to pull a Rick Santorum, and I promise here to never wear a sweater vest. I am going to live in Braddock probably for the rest of my life. I live across the street from the steel mill with my family. I'm not phoning any of this in from Aspen, Colorado. I don't fly in for interviews or anything like that. I live in Braddock. My family lives in Braddock. Will always live in Braddock probably. And if I do win the election, I'm going to be able to do even more for my community than I'm able to now as a United States Senator. So I would say that's probably one of the biggest motivations, is the ability to use that office to help my current constituents in Braddock, but also communities all over the region and across the state, quite frankly. So I have no desire to live in Washington, D.C., and certainly couldn't afford a house in Washington, D.C., but let alone want to live down there. So nothing really would change in that regard.
0: So you've been notably recognized for having such a personal relationship with your citizens in Braddock, and probably I would assume is one of the reasons why you feel so passionate about all you do for them. If you were elected senator, there's no way you could know every person in the state of Pennsylvania. Do you think – how do you plan on dealing with that?
26: Well, yeah, of course. I mean, it's impossible to know 12 million people by name and everything. So, and that's when my appearance kind of helps. I don't look like a typical candidate, and I get noticed. We had an interview, not as thorough as the one I'm getting from you guys, actually, but had an interview at a place last night in Harrisburg, and I walk in the door, and the musician playing to the bar was like, "Oh, hey, Mayor," and walked in. So I kind of felt like I was in my town for a second there, and you know, people recognized me in the establishment. So if I ultimately do win the election, I think that a lot of people will be able to recognize me and will feel comfortable coming up and saying hello. As they currently now do. So, of course, I'm not going to be able to know everybody, but I would like to think that I would remain I give my phone number out to anybody. So I'm accessible and I'm easy to reach, and that's certainly not going to change. But, of course, it would be it'll be a big step to have 12 million constituents instead of, you know, under 3,000. Exactly. So
24: do you think being such an unconventional candidate will be used to a disadvantage?
26: I don't think so. I mean, because in this race you have several very conventional candidates. It's like, you know, do you want, like when you go to the ice cream store, do you want vanilla because that's a fine flavor? Or do you want, you know, I don't know, greatest flavor ever, you know? I'm a little biased here, but seriously, it really comes down to the ability to say, this is our story, this is what I believe, And that's not going to change. And if that resonates with you, then I'd be honored for your support. But I also understand that, you know, I have very capable opponents and they will draw their own constituencies. And, you know, my race is my race and they're going to run their race. And it's really about, these things that I believe and I believe that, will ultimately be the ones that will, prevail.
23: So what led you to start the race in general? Because you seemed, you know, you were pretty, you've been mayor for about 10 years.
26: Yeah. Sure. I'm on record as saying that I never anticipated running for higher office, and that's the truth. But 2015 provided a really unique opportunity, both in terms of the quality and the strength of the candidates that are in the race, but also an environment where, you know, there's so many things that I want to change. That the opportunity presented itself. I emailed a good friend who's been in political campaigns his entire professional career. And I said, hey, this is what I'm thinking. You know, am I crazy? And I expected him to email back and say, yes, you are. But he actually said, no, hey, this is great. And I actually have, I think, easily would be considered the best team in the country working on our Senate campaign, and many of them doing so on a volunteer basis, so which is pretty extraordinary. And that's one of the reasons why I was in Chicago. You know, we have a lot of veterans from the Obama camp. I mean, so we have a lot of really great people, a lot smarter than I am. Some, you know, one of them's in the room with me today on this campaign. And don't let the unconventional rapper fool what's also behind it, you know, too.
25: This year in the Post Gazette, you were quoted with saying, "No one wants to listen to politicians, but everyone wants to eat tacos."
26: Yes, so, and I stand by that. That's one of my main planks in my platform.
25: Why do you think Southwestern Pennsylvania youth should listen to you as a politician?
26: I don't think that they should. I think that's their own decision as to whether they want to listen to me or not. Would I have listened to me when I was 16 or 17 years old? I don't know. But what I do know is that a lot of the young people that I have met, the toughest line of questioning I've gotten so far, honestly, has been from a 15-year-old at a house party their parents were throwing for me. And I think that's awesome when you have, kids, in their teens that are so engaged and care about the process, because that helps. That energizes me and that gives me hope for the future, you know, because all you hear is like, you know, in a survey, 64% of people can't identify Florida on a map or know who their congressman is or whatever. And that's depressing because, you know, their civic engagement underpins, you know, civil society and you want everybody to be engaged. So I like to think, though, that the kind of race that we're running, the style that we have and the different message and approach that we have would appeal to that group. And, I don't know what else is out there too. So I think we would compare pretty favorably, but it's also been 30 years since I've been, you know, in your age group. And I tell people, like, this is a cassette tape. You know, I used to listen to music and I used to have to use a typewriter when I did papers and I had to use a card catalog to look up. But, you know, I mean, it's like a lot's changed, you know, and I don't know if I'm relevant to a 16, 17 or 18 year old by right now. But we are running a fun campaign, and I always remind myself that is that no matter which way the election goes, I can't really lose because I have a job in a community that I love, and that to me is priceless.
24: So, if you were to win a Senate seat, what would be one of your top priorities?
26: One of my top priorities, I think, would be going after whatever low-hanging fruit is available in terms of collaboration. And but there's also – I don't think there's a lot of room for compromise in today's hyper-polarized environments. It's like if you believe that guns are great the way they are, I have a problem with that. If you believe that that there's no such thing as climate change, I have a problem with that. If you think that it's great that people make $7.50 an hour and they can live off that, I have a problem with that. So, and of course, compromise underpins and was designed into our system of government, but When one choice is unreasonable or ungovernable and the other side is reasonable, oftentimes you can't necessarily compromise. So there are things that I would want to compromise, and then there's things that, you know, we have to take the message out to the people and eventually win the war of public opinion.
0: So as teenagers, a lot of these issues that you have been talking about affect us, especially like wages, as we'll be soon graduating mm-hmm. college. Are there any other kinds of issues that you think especially affect youth that you think sure. the Senate needs to address or that you personally
26: absolutely.
0: Would address?
26: I mean, for starters, you should be able to refinance your student loans the way you can refinance your mortgage. You know, the amount of student loan debt that your average student is coming out in is unacceptable, and it's deplorable. Like, why can't you refinance your student loan debt? It's absurd. Why have we lost our way in this state with public education? I think every public university in Pennsylvania should be no cost or very low cost. And we have to step up in this state and realize that the investment we make in our public education system is going to pay dividends to society, dividends to our community, and dividends to, you know, our citizens. And I think where this state has drifted in that regard is unacceptable.
0: Since you are so passionate about education, do you have any thoughts on the fact that Pennsylvania has the second highest in-state college tuition fees?
26: Yeah, as I just said, it's appalling and it's embarrassing. You know, we should have the lowest, you know, and the fact that here's what I don't understand in our state. We will not charge natural gas companies an extraction tax, but we have no problem being the second most expensive state school system in the country. You know, I don't get it. You have to explain that to me like I'm a six-year-old because and then the answer is, well, when you have a completely unreasonable and counterintuitive situation, it's like, well, follow the money. And it's like, well, you know, that's oh, now I get it. You know, they give a lot of money to candidates on the other side. And that's why it is the way it is.
23: So in the current race right now, as you mentioned, is pretty wide open, as the Public Policy Institute lists undecided as like the leading response by mm-hmm. voters at this point. So how do you think you can separate yourself from the pack besides, you know, literally look, you know, being bigger and taller than the rest of the candidates?
26: Sure. Separating myself from the pack is that I actually am a public servant, and I do have a day job. The other two candidates don't. In fact, one of my candidates has never held elective office, period. I think I can separate myself from the pack as somebody that has actually spent 14 years working and serving the working poor and the middle class, as opposed to saying, well, this focus group didn't test well. I'm for the middle class this year. You know, my positions don't change, and our story doesn't change, and our narrative doesn't change. No matter how much money you have, you can't buy a narrative, and you can't buy a resume. And I would put up what we've done in Braddock against certainly anyone that's in this race currently.
25: Through this interview, it's become apparent that economics and being an outsider is a huge part of your platform. And it recently just came out that you still haven't filed the required financial disclosure.
26: I love it. I love it.
25: Do you think the adjustment from being a small town mayor to running for a state position, do you think that's been
26: no? It really isn't. It's simply just a matter of filing a piece of paperwork, and it's going to happen before the end of the year. And I love that even at this age, I'm being held to that. So there's nothing sinister behind it. It's just simply it's going to get taken care of. So.
0: That concludes the Youth Express interview with John Fetterman at SLB, a.k.a. Mayor John. Thank you to Mr. Fetterman for coming in today, and also John Binley and Jess Moldovan for organizing this opportunity. We welcome your feedback and input. 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
1: Let's now welcome some students who are here with us who can tell us all about the upcoming play. TJ, I'm going to start with you. We'll just have you move that mic over in front of you. Good morning. I'll let you introduce yourself.
2: I'm TJ Pfeiffer. I'm the director of this production.
1: And the production is?
2: Annie.
1: And tell me a bit about the show and how it's come together and why summer musical.
2: Kind of 3 years in the making. This is our third summer show for Make-A-Wish. And it started out 3 years ago with Mrs. Solba and I, who's a teacher at the high school. And we decided that there was such a strong interest in the musicals from the March actual musical that we kind of wanted to get together over the summer and just do something creative. And that was only high schoolers back then. And we did Batman the musical. We wrote it because back then that was where that Spider-Man musical was kind of the joke of the headlines. So that we wrote that, and that was very fun. And then the following year, 2014, we did Seussical the musical. And back from college now to do another one with Annie. And this one is particularly exciting because we have not just high schoolers, we have alumni coming back for the show. We have middle and elementary schoolers in it. So yeah, it's a very district-wide event. A lot of kids,
1: and they're all Mars Area School District
2: all Mars,
1: students.
2: Yeah. Mm-hmm.
1: That's great. Where are you in college now?
2: I'm in Chicago at Columbia. So
1: congratulations! Right, are you studying film? Or?
2: I'm doing a TV major, and then I have a theater minor. So
1: fantastic!
2: A bit of both worlds there. Yeah.
1: My sister-in-law taught at Columbia for a long, long time. A lot of people don't know the school because it's smaller.
2: Yeah,
1: But it's a great a great school. Are you living in Evanston or Chicago?
2: I'm living in Chicago, downtown in the South Loop.
1: So. How's that been so far?
2: It was scary at first, but I'm definitely getting used to it now.
1: Great.
2: So very
1: Did
2: cool.
1: You just finished your freshman year?
2: Yes, yeah. I'll be a sophomore next
1: Congratulations.
2: Year.
1: Congratulations. Let's meet everybody else who is here. I'll start by adjusting your microphone since that didn't seem to happen. What's your name?
3: I'm Marnie Butler.
1: Hi, Marnie. You're the second Marnie I know. Do you know any other Marnies?
3: I do not.
1: See, I know one other Marnie who's a good friend, and not to make your name less unique or anything. Tell me about yourself.
3: I'm 14 years old. I'm going into ninth grade at Mars High School, and I'm so excited for the show to happen.
1: Have you been in other musicals?
3: Yes.
1: Which were you in the past summer musicals or...
3: No, this is the first one I've been in.
1: Well, that's exciting. What have you thought about what you would like to do? We know what TJ's up to. Have you thought about what you might like to do after high school yet? I know it's early.
3: I definitely want to do musical theater.
1: You know, exactly. How long have you known that?
3: Well, I started in fourth grade. And then ever since then, I've just loved it.
1: That's great. Did you start at a school production or?
3: No, at Act One Theater School.
1: Oh, they do a great job. Mars Area High School has so many talented folks. I have actually spent a lot of time in Mars, enough so that I know where Susie Q's is. Is Susie Q's still there?
2: Yep.
1: Good, good. And I think good old Uncle Bob's is gone.
2: It did. It just closed, yeah.
1: Oh,
2: yeah.
1: What other landmarks do I know? I know this where the flying saucer is,
2: course,
1: if it's still there.
2: Mm-hmm.
1: Let's pivot on the microphone over. Thank you for doing that. And meet you. What's your name?
5: I'm Hannah Riggio.
1: Hi. And tell me about yourself.
5: I'm 14, and I'm going into Lincoln Park Performing Arts School.
1: Congratulations.
5: Thank you.
1: Once a Mars Area High student, always a Mars Area School District student, though, right?
5: Yeah.
1: Because you'll still live in Mars Area. So this will be a first for you to join Lincoln's?
5: Yeah.
1: You've been there, I'm sure, right?
5: I went just to tour the school, but so not really.
1: You tell your principal, whose name is... Don't know if it's Dr. or Ms. Abadia. Have you met her yet?
5: I don't think so. I think just at the tour.
1: Tell her I said hello. She's
5: okay.
1: A good friend and a great principal, and I think you'll really like being there. Are you also Broadway bound, do you think?
5: I want to be.
1: Yeah. Well, great. This is a great way to get that experience. Now, we have... some kids, younger kids, everybody here, and let's meet each of you. We'll just sort of go from right to left, and let's start with you. What's your name?
4: Hi, I'm Megan McKenzie.
1: Hi, Megan. And how old are you?
4: I'm 11.
1: And where do you go to school?
4: Mars.
1: And would you, first of all, do you have any shout-outs you'd like to give to anybody who might be listening? Friends, family members, well, agents?
4: My friend Sydney and Sarah. Sarah, she's in the play too. Sydney, they're probably not listening though.
1: Oh, of course they are.
4: They're probably at the pool or something.
1: What do you think they're doing?
4: Probably at the pool.
1: At the pool. You can listen in the pool if you're careful. So tell me what part you play in the play.
4: I'm Kate. I'm the second youngest orphan.
1: Excellent. And have you been in many plays before?
4: Not really. Well, this is my first, like, big play, kind of.
1: That's exciting. Are you nervous?
4: Not really.
1: Yeah, it seems like you're surrounded by a lot of people with a great deal of experience, so you should not have any trouble.

0: Still an orphan girl?
1: I'm July, the one of the oldest. I'm kind of like the motherly.
0: The motherly. One. So do you have a costume and or wardrobe that makes you look older?
1: I don't.
2: Kinda.
0: Maybe. TJ, what do you think? Are we going to make her look older?
2: Sure, yeah, probably.
0: There's a long way to go from 12 to older. But what do you like about acting?
1: It's just fun because you can be whoever you want, and yeah.
0: Yeah, it gives you a chance to be creative. Do you want to say hello to anybody in the pool or listening?
1: I want to say hi to my dad and my mom.
0: Great. Let's meet the person next to you. What's your name?
3: Madeline.
0: Hi, Madeline. And what role do you have?
3: I'm Duffy.
0: And who's Duffy?
3: She is the oldest, and she's confident. And Pepper and her are always getting fights.
0: Who's Pepper?
4: I am.
0: Oh, you're Pepper. I missed that. I'm sorry. You always fight with Duffy?
4: I fight with everybody.
0: And how old are you?
3: I'm 12, going into 7th grade.
0: And where will you be going next year?
3: Mars.
0: Mars. Do you switch schools, or is it the same?
3: No, it's just the same.
0: Okay, Mars goes up to, does it go up to 8 now? 8th grade?
3: Yes.
0: Let's say yes. I'm trying to, is your school right on Mars 7th City Road? I'm thinking?
3: Yeah.
2: No.
0: Okay. Would you like to say hello to anybody?
3: Yeah, I want to say hi to my dad and my sister and my brother.
0: Excellent. I'm glad you did. And finally, we're going to meet you. What's your name?
5: My name is Paige.
0: And what's your role in this production?
5: I'm Molly, the youngest orphan.
0: And would you like to say anything to anybody, any shout-outs or hellos?
5: Thanks for my friends and family listening.
0: Well, how nice. Oh, I'm glad. So we're going to get you guys all set. Now, let's talk about when the play is running before we have you do your preview, too. And why don't we do that? Shall we do that together? We'll talk, just get you a little bit closer to that microphone. And I'll let you introduce yourself, and we can talk about the play.
4: I'm Darcy Silbaugh. I am a teacher at Mars High School and the producer of this
0: production. How long have you been at Mars?
4: I just finished my 9th year at Mars.
0: It's a great school district.
4: Absolutely.
0: A lot of people may not know about the Mars Area School District. Now this musical, if my notes are right, is the proceeds are going to benefit the Make-A-Wish Foundation of Greater Pittsburgh and West Virginia, which is really a wonderful thing. Have the summer musicals always been done to benefit charity, or is this a new endeavor?
4: I think this is our new endeavor since 3 years ago when we did Batman. That was our first charity musical, and it was TJ's idea. I just kind of got on board. So this is our 3rd year benefiting, but they've all benefited the Make-A-Wish Foundation.
0: Well, that's great. And the musical is going to run July 10th and 11th, which is not the weekend coming up, but right after that, Friday night and Saturday night. And it's at Mars Area High School?
4: Right, at the auditorium.
0: It's great that the school district is supporting that, too, because a lot of schools go to sleep in the summer.
4: Mm-hmm.
0: So the school will open up Friday and Saturday night, just those 2 nights for the musical. We're going to have you all get ready to perform, and you're going to do a song. I think so. I'm glad you picked... tomorrow would have been nice, but you've picked a different song that some may know and some may not. But we're going to get you ready to perform it, but not before I say thank you for being here. And I'll let you get up and get ready. Don't forget to take your headphones off, because as you stand up, you might forget they were on, and Will will direct you right to where you're going to be, and we'll get a chance to take a listen to members of the cast of the upcoming production of Annie, benefiting Make-A-Wish Foundation of Greater Pittsburgh and West Virginia, and performed by Mars Area High School students and alumni. And we're just about ready to go. We're like creating a soundstage here just for you all.

And we also need to be sure you're able to hear your orchestra here. And it looks to me like we're all ready to go. So in just a second, we're going to pause for a second after I announce you. Here are members of the cast of Annie with It's a Hard Knock Life.

0: That was beautifully done. Congratulations to all of you. It's terrific to hear you with a preview. And don't forget, just we're 13 days away from opening night on July 10th and July 11th.
1: Hi, my name is Keyshawn.
2: My name is Marquise.
3: Jasmine.
4: Brunel.
5: My name is Micah.
6: Hi, my name is Demaya. I'm in ninth grade. I go to Pittsburgh Westinghouse.
1: I go to Pittsburgh Westinghouse.
2: Pittsburgh Westinghouse.
3: These are my reflections on interviewing Esther Bush.
5: Esther seemed like a very nice and like gentle lady. She seemed like she appreciated her time and appreciated everything everybody's ever done for her. Yeah, I like that about her.
1: Most surprising thing she talked about is how the school was when she was in high school.
3: It was really interesting talking to her, not only because, you know, she's famous and nationally recognized, but also because we have a lot of similar issues. How she felt growing up that people wouldn't let her pursue what she wanted to do in her life because she's a woman and she's African American.
2: The most memorable moment that she talked about this morning was that the ladies couldn't really do anything that the males could. She couldn't drive trucks or climb trees. The world was unfair kind of back in the day, and everybody should have equal rights because we're all humans.
6: She was a tomboy, and that has a big impact on me because I'm kind of a tomboy.
5: Talking to Esther was really inspiring because she did go to our school. She had all the loving and caring support there, so we could get that too. And we know what she went through because we go through the same thing.
3: Something I took away from that conversation to just be open, try new things.
6: She just taught us a lot about how you should always chase your dreams, even if they don't work. You should still try your hardest and try to get a whole bunch of things done.
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8: Every year, a class of freshmen enter the high school, and 4 years later, they leave changed people. These students who graduate remain friends with those in high school, so it is important to remember them and stay close with them. I made it my duty to interview and check up on them. I'm Zachary Whitman, and this is Where Are They Now?
9: I'm here with Montour 2016-2017 school year graduate Christian Ferraro. Hey, Christian.
10: How are you, Zach?
9: Pretty good. How about you?
10: I'm pretty all right. Well, all things considered.
9: That's good. That's good. You were part, one of the main driving forces of the Spartan Express Radio.
10: Yeah, because I have passion. But go on.
9: So, this year, they turned this club into a class. Do you think you would have taken Spartan Express?
10: I mean, heck yeah. I love radio. I love creating, and I really like the pieces that I did when I was part of Spartan Express last year. To put more energy towards that in a controlled environment where I actually had time set aside to work on my pieces, my art, I feel like that's going to be very beneficial to the people who are now taking Spartan Express.
9: What was your favorite part of the club last year?
10: I don't know. I really liked hanging out with Ted and John. They really boosted my confidence. They really helped me, I think, become a better editor, better interviewer, better human being.
9: What was your favorite piece you've done yourself last year?
10: My favorite one, though, I think was probably the first King of Clubs. I remember I did one on the American Sign Language Club. That was a really good piece. I did one on Academic Games. That was a good piece. And I think I did one more, but I'm drawing a blank on what it was. But yeah, the King of Clubs, they're pretty good, pretty well put together, I think.
9: The club still runs, too. How do you feel it's going to fare next year, having seen the club when you were here?
10: I think just like America, Spartan Express Radio may be doomed unless we nurture the youth better. I think you need to nurture them, feed them knowledge, let them be creative, let them get weird, let them fail. If you just let them create, you're going to have a good-looking future on your hands.
9: What teacher do you miss the most at Montour?
10: Oh, geez. Well, Zach, let me tell you, there's a lot of teachers that I missed. Because a lot of them teachers there at Montour, they really impacted me. But one I gotta say I miss more than most of them is Miss Buddha, I think. She really shaped me more than I think she'll ever know. I really appreciate her. And I will never be able to express how much I appreciate and respected her until now. Also, Mr. Phillips. I like him a lot and I miss him.
9: What was the favorite class you've ever taken at Montour?
10: Probably Drama 2 with Bridget Buddha.
9: How do you feel college is treating you so far?
10: It's a scam. College is the easiest thing I've ever done in my entire life.
9: So you were known throughout Montour as one of, like, the key figures we've had.
10: Oh, yeah?
9: And
10: so is who?
9: You were known to be a very, very... you were known to be a very, very social person. You know, everyone knew you.
10: Mm-hmm,
9: everyone loved you. Everyone thought you were funny. How do you feel that social life has changed in college?
10: I'm going to talk about Point Park specifically. When everybody's trying to be the center of attention, you don't want to be anymore, because you see, like, how I view people who are very, you can't see the air quotes, but outgoing. It feels almost inauthentic the way some people act because they want attention. It makes you take a step back and be like, you know what? I'm just going to sit in the shadows for a little bit, work on who I am, do the things that I want to do. And it was nice. It was nice, you know, going to Montour, and every day, like, people would say hi to me or whatever. And it was cool. I was class clown. That's not sad. So it's nice to go to a place where nobody knows you. That's kind of awesome. You get to reinvent yourself almost. I like to scare people now. That's my thing.
9: Speaking of scary things, what are you going to college? What are you majoring in?
10: Psychology.
9: Ah, so that all kind of...
10: Yeah, the mind is terrifying.
9: How are you enjoying your major so far?
10: It's really good. My teacher and I dress the same.
9: If you could add anything to the high school, what would it be?
10: Pizzeria. You know, maybe you can make pizza pies. If I could add any one thing to the high school, what if instead of sending all those kids to Parkway on that little bus, what if instead of sending, like, all the cosmetologists, you know, what if we had, like, a little barber shop, a little hair salon?
9: Bring Parkway to us.
10: Yeah, bring Parkway here. More Parkway culture at Montour.
9: If we had all of the teachers of every different teaching wing fight each other, which wing do you think would win?
10: Probably social studies, history.
9: Do you have any words of advice for freshmen and seniors?
10: I think I have the same advice for both of you. Be yourself, even if that person's stupid or does embarrassing stupid things, then yourself will learn from your past self's stupid things, and it'll make a new yourself. So be unabashedly you. Inject a little bit of yourself into everything that you do, and let's go Steelers.
8: I'm Zachary Whitman, and I'd like to thank you for joining us here at Spartan Express.
9: Have you ever felt stuck? Have you ever felt like you've been caught in a hole? Sometimes the only remedy for these blues is some motivation from a professional speaker, a businessman, a lover of fish tacos, and a bald man. Thankfully, all of these things are contained in a single person, Kent Julian. Delivering his speeches with some high-octane energy and humor, he is the perfect motivational speaker. To end February on a bright note, he spoke to the students of Montour High School on the 28th. After delivering some powerful words, we caught up with him to ask him some questions about public speaking and motivation.
4: My name is Kent Julian. I am the owner of LiveItForward.com, and I'm a professional speaker and career coach.
9: What inspired you to get involved with public speaking in the first place?
4: Well, I used to be a youth pastor, and so I did a lot of speaking just every week and, you know, started developing some skills and enjoying it. So that's where I started learning the craft of speaking. But what inspired me to get in it is some of the biggest decisions I've made in my life have been the result of hearing someone else speak. So a lot of times people make, you know, they make big decisions because of one-on-one counseling, or they make big decisions because, you know, a mentor works with them or something like that. But for me, all that stuff was important. But every time I made a major decision, it's like I heard some sort of presentation that took something I was thinking about and really helped me understand it, take to the next level. So because it impacted me so much, that's one of the reasons I enjoy doing it.
9: When you are public speaking, like before you start, how do you get into the headspace of, okay, I'm about to go up and present in front of 500 people? Like, how do you get into that mode?
4: Boy, that is a great question. Like, some people have routines and different things they do. I just go, like, when it's like the spotlight comes on and you just start doing your thing. I start really different. So since you were in here, you saw me, I start by singing. Well, you can't do that half-hearted. Yeah, so yeah. By the time I'm done with that part, it's like all the energy's there.
9: You mentioned that in your company, you work a lot with people who are trying to take the first step. When you're working with people like that, I mean, what's the first thing you try and do with them?
4: Well, actually what my company does is we work with people who aren't satisfied with their career. And so a lot of them have tried to take the first step, and they've gone to, you know, most of them are college educated. They've gotten a degree, and they get out and they start working in their profession, and they're like, I can't stand this. And people think that, well, if your career's not going well, you know, you got other things in your life. That tends to affect everything in your life. If your career's not going well, then it affects how you are at home, it affects your family life, it affects your personal life. So we're always trying to help them understand how to figure out, we call it three stools. You want to find a career that you're passionate about, that you can make a profit on, and that lines up with who you are and how you're wired, like your gifts and abilities. So that's usually where we're starting with people, is helping them figure out those three things.
11: What are some ways in which you personally handle failure whenever you do fail?
4: Okay, so I fail a lot. I think it's good. I actually say the faster you can fail, the better. So I think taking not dumb risk, but calculated risk is a really smart thing. And the way you overcome failure is you don't live E equals O. You don't let that event control you. You live E plus R equals O. So anytime you fail, you can respond, what's my attitude going to be about this? What actions am I going to take? I talked about associations, who you hang out with. Every time I've hit a major failure in my life, I try to find other people who have overcome that failure and learn from them. So E plus R equals O to me is the linchpin that helps me deal with anything I face in life. Any event, good or bad, I try to process through E plus R equals O.
11: It's not really a secret that some people really despise public speaking. Is there any advice that you could give to people who are like still new to it and trying to get over that first anxiety?
4: Well, I would say if you really don't like it, you know, don't do it. I don't like details. So, for instance, I don't do my taxes, never have, even when they were simple. I hire somebody to do that because I'm so bad at them. So the first thing I'd say is, man, do stuff that you really like. I read this in a book, your zone of excellence and your zone of genius, and try to avoid doing stuff in your zone of incompetence. But if somebody really does want to become a speaker, taking classes in school, there's organizations like Toastmasters, watching other speakers and learning from them, you know, all those things can be really helpful. But nothing will be more helpful than time on your feet. That's what we call it. So getting in front of people and speaking. What you saw today is a pretty polished presentation, but if you saw that presentation 4 years ago, it wasn't that polished. It didn't look that good.
11: Right, right.
4: Yeah.
11: Before I end, is there anything else that you would like to mention?
4: I had a blast. This is a great school. Go Spartans. Way to go. And thank you.
9: We would again like to thank Kent for visiting us and delivering such a great speech. If you would like to learn more about him, visit liveitforward.com. I'm Zachary Whitman from Spartan Express, and thanks for listening.
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14: My name is Layla Dukes, I'm 14 years old, and I'm going to be reading a poem I wrote called I Am an Artist. I am an artist. My art style is not the typical one that pops up in your mind when you hear the word artist. The art that I distribute, it's not music, it's not on a piece of paper or an easel you'd be able to buy at the store. Matter of fact, let me tell you a story. There was this girl who always had chaos in her life, but didn't want it to be bottled up, then sealed in her mind. She needed a way to express, a reliable outlet, somewhere to release the toxins until there was none left. Then she found a brush, but not just any brush. This one had an indestructible pull, and she felt she couldn't leave. Gravity pulled her closer while the devil smiled with a blush. Day by month, little by lot, her canvas had become more and more covered with the inspiration of pain by those who were supposed to heal, rejected by those who were supposed to accept, betrayed by those who she was supposed to trust, abandoned by those who were supposed to welcome. And she never realized it before, but the more she thought about it, the deeper she went. Until it was poked through, every line, every mark represented, every drop of agony sealed in that bottle. And all she wanted was a new canvas to sit empty for longer than a while. How I know all of this, you may wonder? Because I am an artist.
15: This is Carrie Menino, age 17, of Winchester Thurston High School. The name of this poem is Coffee Shop on Walnut. I'm actually not on Walnut Street right now. I'm standing at the intersection of East Ohio Street and West Commons with some busy traffic noise and downtown Pittsburgh in the background. And I picked this spot because this poem is really about the lack of communication and the loneliness that can still exist in our hyper-connected world. Coffee Shop on Walnut. The boy with false eyelash spiders crying dewdrops on the counter orders a pink frothed cream as if it will make up for the father who won't call him son anymore. The girl with big breasts and thick legs compliments him because she needs a word to hold on to. Looks at the skinny girl beside whose back is bowed as an apology for all the empty mouthfuls. She twists her butterfly ring, confectionery laced into her tattoos, thicker than the flesh beneath them. And the fat girl calls her hot because she knows she needs it. They both need it. And it means nothing but I understand you. I understand where you are, and it doesn't make sense, but that's okay. The breakable girl blushes crimson. The painted boy stares at her, wishing he'd said it himself. And she argues the compliment instead of accepting. The big girl, with a voice so loud it whispers fear, smiles and tells her, "Don't worry, I don't feel beautiful either."
16: My name is Donye, I'm 13, I go to TNA. Stuck. Now I'm here stuck in this crazy wild hole with my annoying parents. Well, they're too strict. They need to let me breathe. I'm really tired of being stuck into all this. I'm only 13. Let a kid be free and chill. That's the reason why I can't wait to move out their house, so I can breathe and be free without them breathing down my back 24/7.
17: Hi, my name is Zaria. I'm in fifth grade at Stevens Elementary. I think it's cool to care, and so do the people at the Women's Center and Shelter of Greater Pittsburgh. 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
0: Now, a great pleasure to have Ben Shannon's creative writing students with us. Mr. Shannon is an English teacher at Shaler Area High School, and has just done great work in encouraging students to stretch out and write. And let's begin by just introducing everyone who's here. And we'll just sort of go around the horn, and why don't we get started with you, Cody, and we'll just... sort of let you explain who's who and what grade you're in and all that stuff.
18: My name's Cody Greger. I'm a senior at Shaler, and Mr. Shannon's class has really like opened my mind and really let me enjoy writing. You know, before it was always like a chore before his class, and he really helped me to be able to open my mind on a lot of my pieces.
19: I'm Jimmy Demore. It's my first time here. I'm actually looking forward to this experience. Might come back and share a lot more of my stuff that I make in Mr. Shannon's class.
20: My name is Tara Shermowski, and I'm a senior at Shaler. I think Mr. Shannon's class has really helped me become better as a writer and be able to open my mind more to different thoughts, I guess, I have going through my head.
21: All right, I'm Michaela Stoddard, and Mr. Shannon's class definitely helped me get some thoughts out of my head and put them on paper.
0: Are you all seniors?
19: I'm a junior.
0: And you two are seniors.
21: Yep,
0: and
21: seniors.
0: Why is writing important, do you think?
18: Might help you to organize your thoughts or really be able to dig deep on like what you may be really thinking on the inside of your mind, you know?
19: I think it allows you to express yourself without talking, like through writing and reading. You're allowed to go deeper in with the stuff and then explain.
21: Yeah, I definitely think it's like an outlet where you can just put all your thoughts down and express how you feel.
0: Do you ever find that you end up writing about things you wouldn't expect to be writing about, or do you go in a different direction than you intended when you start?
19: Oh, definitely. If I have any idea at all, I just write it down. If I don't want to write about it then, I write about it later.
20: I think writing about my dreams really, like, helps me remember, I don't know, I guess different things that I dream about and different experiences that I've went through.
0: Do you ever get up in the middle of the night and
20: write? Oh, yeah, all the time. I've gotten up in the middle of the night and quickly, like, wrote something on my phone so I can write about it the next day.
0: Do you ever not remember what you wrote or how to interpret it?
20: Oh, yeah, all the time.
19: I keep a journal next to my bed when I wake up in the morning. If I have a cool dream that I don't think I'll remember throughout the day, I'll quickly write it down, and then I'll touch on the subject later.
0: I know Cody is going to read something regarding a dream in just a moment. One nice part about your class is, if my memory is right, do you end up sharing stories with one another as part of class, like in a circle or journal time? How exactly does that go?
18: Yeah, actually, we do that every Friday. Mr. Shannon's class is a sharing day, and we just, yeah, it's really nice in this class because we get to go outside throughout the week, and like now that it's nicer out, and yeah, we share every week, and we give input on each other's stories, and it's real nice.
0: That's great. That takes a lot of courage to do that, too. I don't know. Was it tough the first time to do that?
19: Yeah, at first it's kind of difficult, and then you get comfortable sharing around everybody, and they share around you, and it's just a cycle. Everybody gives feedback, and it's great.
0: Well, great. Well, I'm looking forward, and I know folks listening are too, other folks listening, to hearing what y'all brought today. Who would like, is there anybody in particular that would like to go first?
18: I'll go first.
0: Okay. Excellent. So we're going to hear from Cody Greger, and whenever you're ready, just take it away.
18: Yeah, this is a dream that I had a long time ago, and I'm actually surprised that I forgot it because it's something I didn't think I'd forget. But here it goes. I had a dream. It was just me and my dad. We were tired for some reason, so much so that we doze off right in the living room. I'm laying on the floor right in front of my dad while he sleeps upright on the couch. It's a peaceful scene, but when I shut my eyes, I find myself in the urgency of war. It was madness. I remember the mud and how it encumbered everything I could see, and I remember how loud it was. It was the kind of noise you could really feel, and when I talk about it, it shakes me, and I'm filled with sorrow. I also remember stumbling a few times, and on the last time I fell hard. I picked myself up, and I reached into wrist-deep into the muddy puddle to grab my gun. I look from the butt all the way up the barrel, acknowledging the muck that covers it. I look up the hill, and I'm immediately shot in my chest. When I hit the ground, I'm back in my living room. But it's not peaceful anymore. I still have this sense of urgency when I finally realize that my dad, who's quietly wrestling with me a moment ago, is now also in chaos. I don't know what's happening. He was covered in sweat. He was crying. He couldn't move. He needed my help. He was dying. I tried to get up and help him, but I can't move. I'm stuck in the same place I lied before. You see, where I was shot just moments earlier is now holding me to the floor. All I can do is panic while I'm forced to watch my father suffer. I was in the midst of screaming and crying out for some kind of help when my dad pointed to the only thing that could help us. It was a telephone. The only piece of hope I had for my father was sitting just out of reach. I try and I try, but I still can't move. I still feel this weight on my chest. I struggle and I squirm, but I'll never reach it. I'm using both my hands, my legs, and all of my core strength to try to turn over. I manage to get my shoulders off the ground, but that's when I woke up. That morning, things were different. I was filled with emotion, but I was cold. An experience like this was hard to forget.
0: Wow, that's thank you for sharing that, and also for going first. That's Cody Greger, who is a senior at Shaler Area High School. It's Shaler Area, right? High school. I bet lots of people just say Shaler High School, but I went to an area high school too, and people always let that out. So you had forgotten that dream for a while, and then it came back to you.
18: Yeah, I guess because. It was one of the most emotional dreams I've ever had. You know, like I woke up and was in tears. And like, I guess because it was such a bad memory that my mind blocked it out for a while, I think. And,
0: oh, yeah.
18: Mr. Shannon's class, like he would always give us dream prompts. And like finally this one, like I don't know, I finally remembered it one day. And
0: do you remember how old you were when you had it?
18: It was probably like 2 years ago. So I was probably, 16. Mm-hmm.
0: Yeah, that thought of being paralyzed as if the bullet was like, you know, a big staple or thumbtack kind of keeping you to the ground. I really like the imagery of that, and that's really something. Thank you for sharing it. Who would like to go go next? How about one of our girls? When do you want to go, just to mix it up a little bit?
20: I'll go. Okay, so I wrote kind of a short story on like light and color. So, okay. When you look around, what do you see? Not people, not desks, not roads, cars, or trees. You see colors, different shades, different hues, different vibrances. All of this is caused because of light. Light makes the cream color that makes up our skin. Light creates the dimensions we see in the trees. Light creates the shadows of objects. But what happens when the light turns off? Dimensions no longer exist. Hues and shades are no more. Without light and color, the world is black. Without light and color, do we even really exist?
0: I love that.
20: Thanks.
0: That's, when did you write that? Is that fairly recent?
20: Yeah, actually, I wrote it in March.
0: And by the way, that was Tara who was reading. This is your time, not mine, but I want to share something with you that you inspired me to share. Oftentimes I'll look at rooms or spaces and I'll start to subtract things out one at a time to try to figure out when does this cease to be what it is. You know, when would this not be a radio studio? Would we have to remove like all the microphones? Would we have to remove this or that? And I'll just think about that. No, that's weird, but that's something I think about. Your notion of how everything disappears once you turn the lights out is really similar to that. And I never thought about just making it that simple, because if I close my eyes, I could be pretty much anywhere. So that's your writing made me think about that.
20: Yeah,
0: so,
20: thanks.
0: Do you want to go next? This is Jimmy. And what do you have to share with us?
19: I read a poem about the city of Pittsburgh. The city of bridges, the city of steel. No matter what happens, the love will be real. From the Permane sandwiches to the six bull rings, wherever you look, you'll see black and gold things. South side, north side, or downtown, you're bound to see yinzers around. With terrible towels that wave so high, I'll never want to say goodbye. No matter what the type of crowd, Our fans are screaming loud and proud. And if I ever leave this town, I'll be back without a doubt.
0: I like it. It's great. Is that how – I'm guessing that's how you feel. You're a fan of the city?
19: I love the city of Pittsburgh.
0: It's great. Was it a struggle to get the rhymes the way you wanted to? It's hard to write rhyming poetry sometimes.
19: Yeah, I dabble here and there in poetry. Trying to gain strength in poetry with Mr. Shannon's class. He helps a lot.
0: Do you want to share another one?
19: Yeah, I don't have another poem, but I did write something else. I wrote this last week when we were outside. The chirping of the birds and the cool breeze blowing every which way assures me that spring has sprung. I was almost positive that the everlasting frozen wasteland that is winter was never going to end. The budding trees and the blooming flowers rid me of horrid memories of a sub-zero hell. Not to talk down on winter or anything, but everything, the warm seasons give me a feeling of liveliness. Everything is flourishing and everybody is outside soaking up the much-needed sun.
0: Nice. It's terrific. Now, Michaela's wondering if we forgot about her. We didn't. You probably weren't wondering about that. What would you like to share?
21: I actually have a dream that I had a few months ago. I forgot it, but it's one of the, I don't want to say reoccurring nightmares, but it's definitely reoccurring. Okay. Faces everywhere. Blue eyes, brown eyes, green eyes. All sorts of eyes. I scan around looking for any sign of familiarity. Still looking, I stop and feel something familiar. It's eyes on the back of me, on the back of my head. I can feel people staring at me. I try to forget and just go on with my life, when all of a sudden, all the noises around me stop. No people chatting, no shuffling around. It seems to be just me and the cold eyes. I turn around and see who it is. It's the face I've tried to forget. Black eyes, no mouth, black hair. I feel myself walking toward her now. I try to stop. I scream for someone to help me. I even try to grab out to someone for a hand or a shoulder, but no one cares. I decide it's time to face it, to face my fears. Those cold black eyes I've come to fear so much stare back at me. The only thing different now is instead of a stitched black mouth, she has no mouth. A chill runs down my spine as two hands have a firm grip on each of my shoulders. A grip so strong enough to leave marks. I don't dare look back in fear of who they are. The girl in front of me reaches her hands out with black fingers that look like she's been trying to get out of somewhere for a long time. Her hands make contact with my face. I expect a chill, but instead they start melting my face. All four hands start to pull me down. It starts with losing the feeling in my feet and ends with the rushing feeling in my head. I rush up, I wake up, and I realize I'm safe.
0: That's amazing. I can see that as a movie or as a short story. And you've had that dream multiple times?
21: It's been different each time, but the three characters are always there.
0: Is it to the point where you know it's a dream when you're having it?
21: Yes.
0: I'm glad you knew what I meant when I said that, that you could just sort of enjoy it and not be afraid.
21: Yeah, I try not to be afraid, but there's always that sensation of fear that just creeps up.
0: There's time. Would anybody like to share another piece? Excellent. We've got another one here from Cody. What have you got?
18: Yeah, we wrote this one at the beginning of the year, and it was after a video we were showing about just people being manipulated and just distracted by the media all the time. And I don't know. So it's called Silence of the Writer. I don't know about that title. All right. It's a poem, yeah. The writer writes but never speaks. He's always hungry but never eats. Why must he write and have no say in this loud, mad world we live in today? Because they do not care and they do not listen to those who are less or in my position. You see, we talk about, but we can barely hear, the cries of those who have something to fear. We need them and they need us to bring us down to earth or to help pick us back up. We're in it together in the fight against our minds. So take a moment of silence or continue to be blind.
0: I like that, especially we could talk a long time about the media, and I call it the national slide projector. You're only allowed to have one image. We're only allowed to think of one thing at a time, you know. we think about one thing, then we move on to the next thing, or at least the media sometimes would have you believe in that. It looks like we have another one from Tara, maybe? Is there one? I'm just not sure. I don't want to twist anybody's arms. I just saw your notebook open. Does anybody else have one to share? You're welcome to. If not, we have enough to chew on, and I want you to come back, too. Mm-hmm. I'm curious, those of you who are seniors, can you tell me what's going to happen come fall? I hate to sound like an adult, but I have to because there's people wondering about that.
18: Yeah, I'm actually looking forward to probably going to Slippery Rock next year. I run track and field, and so I'm hoping I can be on the team there. Have you know?
0: Excellent. Coach. Yeah. You look like you might wrestle too, do you?
18: Yeah, I used to. Mm-hmm. Yeah.
0: Do you know Jimmy, why? How I know that?
18: Yeah,
0: you're wearing.
18: Yeah, Jimmy actually still does wrestle.
0: Jimmy, you're
19: a
0: junior.
19: Yeah.
0: That's what I thought. Any thoughts about life after high school yet?
19: Hopefully, I get some sort of offer for wrestling. If not, I'm gonna try to go to school for maybe some journalism.
0: Excellent.
19: And Mr. Shannon's class helps me a lot with that.
0: Keep in touch with us. We do a lot of youth journalism programs, and we will be this summer, not just in radio, but we actually have some paid type of opportunities,
19: okay,
0: too. And what about you, Tara?
20: After high school, I'll be going to IUP, and I think I'm going to get my BFA in art and then go another year and get my education degree.
0: Excellent. The old Oak Grove at IUP, a very nice place.
20: That's what everyone says.
0: Yeah. Mackenzie?
21: I actually just got my acceptance letter to Kutztown yesterday, so I'm a pretty excited about that.
0: Congratulations. What are you going to study?
21: I was leaning toward library science, but I was also thinking about doing digital communications. So maybe both.
0: Excellent. Well, I hope you all keep in touch. And thank you. I really do think it takes a lot to read original writing on the air, especially stuff like what you've shared today. So thanks very much. Shaler Area High School students who you just heard from, and we thank Mr. Ben Shannon for arranging to have Cody and Tara and Jimmy and Michaela with us today. Michaela, I said Mackenzie a minute ago. I'm so sorry.
21: Okay.
0: Michaela. You're listening to the show that gets your weekend off to a good start, the Saturday Light Brigade.
1: My name is Pallavi Muluk, and this is my poem titled The Maze That Is My Mind. I am accused of thinking too much, as though my mind's moral duty is to all but me, as if there was a stabbing, shaming switch ready to strike me down if I dare not think for 1 second. Savitri, we share this fear. I see the restless chaos in your eyes, that mental burden that causes your stares to glaze over and your laughs to falter. Your peace potential clotted by that rotted thought. And you, why have you made your home? Why did you decide to reside in my life? Why do you squeeze your merciless malice into the gaps in my cognition? 5 years? 65? When will you leave? So many thoughts crashing against the barrier that is my brain like a maze they cannot escape. Turn to the left, dead end. Turn right, dead end. Look up, look down, all ends as dead as can be. But perhaps it isn't you. Perhaps this is the singular second that it's solid to say that it isn't you, it's me. So here's a thought. What if I just stop thinking so much?
2: 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Catch the future.
0: Our Youth Express segment continues, and we have three students, all teens, and I'm going to let them introduce themselves, and I may ask a question or two, but we'll get started first with Maddie. Good morning.
22: Hi, it's nice to be here.
0: And tell me a little bit about yourself.
22: Well, I grew up in California, but I moved here about 5 years ago, and it's really awesome to be here with Girls Write because they've given me kind of an outlet to just write, and it's pretty valuable, and I'm very thankful for it.
0: How old are you?
22: I'm 14 years old.
0: So moving from California at the age of 9, that has to be a challenge, I would think.
22: It was. I think the most challenging thing about it is that we drove cross-country in a van through the South in late summer, so that was pretty challenging.
0: I'll bet. Mm-hmm. I'll bet. And now where do you go to school?
22: I'm going to Upper St. Clair High School in the fall.
0: Excellent. Yeah, I think before I had information on where you just finished and you're transitioning into high school coming up. Any hellos or shout-outs or acknowledgments you'd like to mention?
22: All right. Hi, Mom and Dad. Hi, Kathy and Colin and Sarah.
0: Those are all good hellos to say hello to. Who are Colin and Sarah and Kathy?
22: Kathy's a friend from school, and Colin and Sarah are good friends of mine from theater.
0: Wonderful. Well, I'm glad they're listening. If they're not listening at the very moment this is happening, they'll certainly hear it on demand when it's available later. Now we have Nora. Hello.
23: Hi, Nora. I'm Nora.
0: Hi. Tell me a bit about yourself, please.
23: I'm a poet, and I write, and mostly it's because of Girls Write. Thank you, Vivian and Andrea, for giving me that outlet, just like Maddie said. And it's very comfortable when I'm writing at Girls Write because it's like expressing my poetry, and it's very great and empowering, and that's what they think too. So, yeah.
0: And are you from Pittsburgh originally?
23: Yeah, I was born in Pittsburgh, but my parents were born in Africa and Syria. So.
0: And where do you go to school?
23: I'm now going to go to Alderdice High School.
0: Okay, so you're also we have another student on her way to Alderdice as
23: yes.
0: Well. Did I ask you about hellos? Any shout-outs or anything?
23: Sure. Shout-out to Louise, another girl from Girls Write.
0: Yeah,
23: and
0: sure.
23: Vivian and Andrea and Maddie and Emma.
0: And now let's meet, in fact, let's meet Emma. She's right here. Hello.
24: Hello.
0: Hello. Tell me about yourself, please.
24: Well,
3: I like to write, but that's kind of obvious.
0: Will you be going to school this fall?
3: I'll be going to Alderdice as well.
0: And are you originally from the Pittsburgh area?
3: Yeah, I'm from Pittsburgh.
0: Where did you go prior to Alderdice? Where did you just finish?
3: Falk.
0: Oh, that's a great school up on the hill by Pitt, right?
3: Yeah.
0: I've been in the Falk Laboratory School a few times. So before we hear from some of your writing, I would love your reflection on girls, right? If you could just tell me and folks listening what the organization's about and what do you do. I'm just going to kind of turn it over to you, if I may. Can you discuss a little bit? Folks might be wondering, girls, right? What's this all about, and why would such an organization even be needed?
23: So I'm Nora again.
5: And thank you for the reminder, Nora.
23: Thank you, Maddie. So Girls Right is pretty much awesome. It's like an outlet for girls, teen girls in Pittsburgh to technically just express themselves through words, poetry, fiction, stories, and it's quite amazing because everything literally changes when we're in that room, either at Brooklyn Teen Outreach or Assemble, and they really help us. They really, like, they enrich our minds, too, and they give us empowerment to keep writing, even though when we're having, like, writer's block and struggles throughout the whole year, and it's been great staying with them, too.
0: How do the mentors at Girls Write differ from teachers that you would have in school?
5: I think they differ from the teachers at school because they're allowed to give us a lot more attention in a way, like more in-depth analysis of what makes our writing good and what we could improve on, whereas teachers' priority is just giving us a letter grade.
23: Yes. Where intelligence only doesn't matter on where or what grade it is. It's more than that for them.
6: Also, like in school, it's a lot more of a formal setting where it's like I must divide my attention amongst the people, and I cannot show a bias. I cannot, like, express that, oh, that's really awesome, but I have to share with everybody the everybody thing. I don't know what I'm saying.
0: No, that makes sense. Yeah,
5: that's how writing works. Mm-hmm. You don't know what you're saying.
0: Well, it sounds like teachers can maybe let their guard down a little bit and even share more. Mentors, I'm sorry, can share more of themselves.
23: Yes, totally.
0: And
23: mm-hmm.
0: I would imagine that must be true for you all, too.
5: Yeah.
0: How many folks are, how long have you been involved, and how many other girls are involved?
5: Well, I'm the newest at the Brookline location. There's five girls there, including some of the mentors. And I don't know much about the other location. I think that's where you go.
6: Yeah, that is where I go. I don't know how many people are there, but there's like probably around five.
0: Yeah, so it's relatively small. And it sounds like there's room for
23: more
0: additional girls, too. And we'll talk about that towards the end of this segment.
5: Well, join us.
0: You all seem like a lot of fun.
5: Thank you.
23: And quite weird.
0: Before you share your writing, I'm curious, and I have some ideas about this, but why a gender specific program? Do you think it is good for privacy, or do you have some thoughts about that?
23: Totally great for privacy, because there's probably a lot of people that might judge, like maybe they're going to say we're like feminists, but like, yeah, we're feminists, but we're like probably, and we're still like, it's not like it's bad, but it's also like it's contained in like a girl power space. So we can just like empower ourselves as women as we're growing up too.
0: Yeah, you know, when we do workshops and audio production, mm-hmm. often in middle school and sometimes in high school, we prefer, I shouldn't say we prefer, but there's a different dynamic if it is a group of just girls or just boys or mixed. And depending on what we're doing, we pretty much feel we get more authenticity when groups are not mixed. That's not a generalization. It is a generalization. But we notice that a lot, and I can't quite explain why. maybe y'all are more supportive when you're in that kind of environment. I don't know if you have any thoughts about that.
5: Mm-hmm. I think you're right.
23: Yeah. I feel very supported by, like, women because obviously I'm going to be a woman when I grow up. And they just, like, give us advice, too, on that, too. And like, they give us insight and input on, like, actually growing up and transitioning from that stage.
0: And we have two mentors who are here today who we will talk to after we have the girls share some writing. So who would like to go first?
23: I can go first.
0: Okay, so Emma mentioned earlier that she's a poet.
23: Yeah.
0: And do you have one poem to share or several?
23: I have several, yeah.
0: Okay. Well, why don't you share two or three, however many you'd like. Mm-hmm. Two, it sounds. It's especially important when we introduce your writing, though,
23: to know that
0: this is Nora.
23: Yeah, it is. Okay. This is Carter Rooms. And it's writing it as a sequel to many poems that's going to be technically focusing on this girl that's in this asylum or psych ward. I'm still trying to develop it, but this is the poem that I finished. And I've wrote this a while ago and also said this at Girls' Right. Lights on. A porcelain white cloaks my walls, and it seems to conjure up the purity of life. There's nothing in the room so far. A tan four-legged table for sure to keep things standing, and a black face that seems to keep a yellow chrysanthemum prisoner. Is it a source of disturbance? Prediction, maybe? They think I'm going insane. Little do they know that there's still a flame of sanity burning brightly before I do. No one knows for sure what they see in me. They think they can beseech a diagnosis out of me, and it makes me sick. Afterward, a sudden wave of lives follow. My heart remains to be made of glowing gold for some reason. It can be pounded with a tool out of hate and desire to shape any ugly thing until all that remains is something small or unrecognizable. They've trapped me in here with influences of joy and hope so I could ignore the discontent that resides in my mind. But they don't want to realize the truth. So shield me from the coats of lies like the polish on the floors. Brace yourself from a dire stigma that takes form of a girl. Because the truth is, I'm an experiment, gone wrong, of course, but you already knew what happens to experience, right? They need to be eliminated, but not yet. I had to be scrubbed away of any hope, drain me of a brisk, healthy, take charge of this ball of fire, transform me into a new and refreshing blur of wicked, take away any remaining reassurance, lead me dry from any humanity that's itching to stay. Obliterate me from the care in my salty tears. Fulfill me with chagrin. Trap me in a room with a midnight black vase and a bright yellow flower, and let me fathom a beautiful sight of death and silence. The vase is the gun. The flower a bullet that I couldn't dodge. It pierced my heart, tainted my life. They placed me in another room before this, everything opposite of the one after it. It was a jet black that covered the walls, and only a white vase, but no flower instead, just the petals that are too faded to tell what color resided before it, crinkled and dwindled of life, like I thought was going to be me in the future. It's fortunate that flowers die faster than humans. I was kept in that room. Only the obsidian walls were dead on when it came to outlining my tarnished heart. Black traced it like a border, not fully interfering yet. Lights off. There wasn't a sudden stop of footsteps that was supposed to be my rescue under the door. I'm lost in limbo. It became too much for me to handle. Finally, the depravity that has waited so long took control of my heart. No border to separate the good and bad. I should have known that it was sullied at the beginning, that it was a cancer that I was too blind to see. Lights on. It annihilated me, but it was relieving me of my sorrows. No more tears, wide eyes of curiosity as I stare at an art of obscurity, metamorphose me from a girl to a doormat, stain me with mud after a hard day at work, control me until I'm someone else's burden. Are you tired of me yet? Erase any empathy you have for me. Block out any noises you hear. Look at me in the eye and tell me when they're going to waste my last moments with words, or don't. Surprise me with the spur of the moment. Make me mortified with my mistakes. I get off on it. The darkness. Know who I am, comprehend that I'm not like the others who failed as well. Trounce me by making me look at an image of beautiful death. Attempt to subdue me. Create an endeavor to evoke any bad emotion from me. Don't let me stay in this ill-starred life. Let me shiver of my shame as I wander of my own freedom. Make me stare at a lovely death in the eye. Plague my head with pretty thoughts. My body is weak. I feel faint. Let me flash a fake smile and ponder about what comes next after this. fade away from the world slowly with an audience on the edge of their seats as I whisper goodbye, my eyes still blinking and reopening slowly. I'm full of pixels. The flower is still there but being blocked out. I'm disintegrating from the world hastily. Breath by breath, I fell to the ground. A loud landing followed. I'm sorry I couldn't do it. I loved being a subject of evil too much. The flame was blown out in a rush, so I guess. Lights off. Thank you.
0: Wow. That was pretty amazing.
23: Thank you. And you
0: mentioned this will be part of a series.
23: Yes.
0: Tell me more about, if you wish, what you're hoping that will be.
23: So, like, this is like I said before, it's going to be a girl in an asylum that's, like, it's going to probably be divided into before, during, and after the stay. So if there is probably an after, if she doesn't survive there that long, I don't know. You'll have to read to find out. Yeah.
0: So it'll be a collection of poems.
23: Yeah.
0: That's incredible.
23: Thank you.
0: Really well written.
23: Thank you.
0: Who would like to go next? I see. I see Maddie raising her hands. And, what do you have to share?
22: Well, I have one poem, and the meaning behind it is I wanted to write a fantasy poem, so I did. and it's way too long, and I apologize in advance.
0: That's okay. There's no need to apologize at all. I'll tell you what, just to be on the safe side, there's one thing that I need to say right about now, which is you're listening to the show that gets your weekend off to a good start, the Saturday 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

0: shapeshifters. 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
1: Thank you. Do you ever want for an adventure, an entertaining brand new venture, something to spook you, please you, brighten up your pale pallor? Well, there's a tale that, on a night much like this, with the moon but half full, and fireflies flitting around the rustling grasses, flickering round the barren passage on whence you came, with a breeze swaying the leaves slightly, ever so slightly, with nothing else upon the moor, you'll find the shapeshifter lurking, just beyond the land you knew before. If you should trespass upon the fen, as the wind whispers, bickers against the other grafts, if you keep your feet upon the path and do not waver, and if your feet stay steadfast in their way, just as your skirt begins to fray, you'll find a hill. Yes, a small hill, inset with a smaller door. You'll find it just where the wooded coppice merges with the moor. The shapeshifter, hiding in his paneled den, waiting with bated breath to give a tour. Approach slowly, knock not once, not thrice, just twice. Two quick raps upon the hawthorn egress. Brush off your hem, let your appearance oppress. As the entrance flies open, disavow the fact that there lies no face to greet you. Do not reassess. Enter, curtsy, and gaze around the den of your host. Hostess? As the shapeshifter, hesitant, determines the intruder to its warm address. Look to the walls of the hangings and glasses that shimmer and glint, show off the contents of oil and wine, iodine, plenty other elixirs, liquids from far-off lands, and many homemade. Bubbling violent violet blue, of alky ale and aid, potions and poultices, jars filled with bizarre quarry, which, if you don't look away, you could swear shifted ever so slightly in its jar, but mayhap it's just a trick on your sight, as the basins shine in the dancing candlelight that drips from a wick, drowning in wax by the door, that you'll grab, staring round. There has to be more than the sad little ember, and then you may hear a crunch, a crackle, a new log on the fire. Then turn and you'll find all the thrills you desire to find in a chair, an armchair, plump and bursting with stuffing and coated roughly with calico, a knit quilt, and something, as a shadow, a darkness that turns to your face. And I don't quite remember what it looked like, but I'm sure it'll change for you. As the shapeshifter, smiling, takes a shape that's anything but true. It's a living umbra with a stance that's relaxed and still eager, leaning forward, with auroral eyes that analyze their new audience. You may be shaking, and that's quite all right. Why, I was too when it was my night. It will gaze in your face and cock its head slightly, and then you just have to stand there and let it not frighten your cord. It won't touch you. It won't hurt you. The lair where it dwells is safe, and so is it. Just has to remember a new story to tell, and the right face to show, the perfect one to cast its spell, as it reads you, a new tale, a rough, crowded slate, that it'll wipe clean as it elects its perfect candidate, its prime selection to truly greet you. As the shapeshifter, stirring, turns to its grate for a new form to project. The strange beast's hearth begins to pour, issuing, spewing opaque curls of smoke. Your own candle will even add a swirl that whirls around the floor, almost liquid, rooting you to the spot, concrete solid, and the gas converges on the shapeshifter's form, with the silvery wind losing all of its warmth, as the fog waxes to its bones, flesh, skin, cloth, and slides from fair to dark, fine to goth, hairs that unfurl in braids, straits, and plaits, and the lights that were eyes go from blue down to brown, as its mouth always forms as a smirk, ne'er a frown. Is it a man? Woman? Neither? Who knows? Always changes. You'll find the answer when its feet thud towards yours, and you'll see a midlife man with his hair and eyes grayed, or a child as yourself, whose stance is still staid, or a venerable maid, face lined with old laughs, or even a girl with a mop and tongue bold as brass. But they'll smile, take your hand, have you sit by the fire, and resume their own previous position, in the comfiest armchair, with fire bouncing off of kind eyes. They'll clear their throat, not once, not thrice, twice, and pose a simple inquisition. It's just the shapeshifter, gazing, asking if you'd like a story from the lexical magician. Here's what you'll do. Nod, cross your legs, cup your face in both hands, because when they open their mouth, the words start to dance into far-off lands, objects, people you never knew and people who will never know you, that seem realer than me as I look at you now, as the shapeshifter spins this new tale for your eyes of action, adventure, horror, delights, Arabian princes on Arabian nights, a tale of a monster that lurks in the snow.

0: Oh, or a beautiful Selkie living 12 yards below. 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A deep, thrilling history, a touching romance. It all shimmers before you as the hours trickle away. You'll hang on to their words, grasp onto the trance, even as the shapeshifter slows and the denouement closes, as it slips away like silk bolt from your hands. But that's quite all right, the shapeshifter says with a smile. Sometimes the best things are over too soon. So they'll take you to the door, taking you by the hand, and lead your way out of this new wonderland. But you'll leave nonetheless as you look to the moon, glance back at the creature, claim you'll be back soon. Then step out the door, turn your back. There's nothing more to be said. Then stand perfectly still. Hear a slight quake, a minute quake that lies just in your state. Turn around. Let the night wind cast a chill as the shapeshifter, dormant, lets his cozy den once more become a hell. So, if you ever want for an adventure, an entertaining brand new venture, as a half moon shines above you and fireflies flit besides, and there's nothing else but rustling grass upon the moor. If you wish to take a passage down to where the coppice blends with fen's barren floor, you may find a hill. Yes, a small hill, inset with a smaller door. There's a shapeshifter awaiting, with a brand new form and tail forevermore.
1: Beautifully done. That you really delivered that dramatically, and it was really fun.
0: What?
1: Are you an actor? Do you?
0: I am. I do quite a bit of theater.
1: It shows, and, yes, in a good way. You sound great. So that was Maddie, and now we have Emma with something that she brought. What did you bring?
2: I brought two poems that I wrote. I think I'm gonna read the untitled one first.
1: Okay.
2: It's a angry poem, which is one that I wrote when I was angry. So, yeah.
3: Let's know.
1: As long as you didn't write it within the last half hour, I feel okay.
2: It's hard to dance with the devil on your back, but you can't reach the halo, in which there are voices in my head, and mine has ceased to be the loudest. You're either a coward or a fool, and people say that they miss you. There was never any love, because now you don't get hugs or talks. Dragon, a prime example of how to get slapped in the face, when you feel your body moving, but you're not guilty of being in control. You reach your halo with your horns at the funeral nobody attended.
1: Hmm. How long ago did you write that?
2: A few weeks.
1: Beautiful. And what's the other that you brought?
2: The other one is called The Paths of a Summer Night, and I wrote it when I was in seventh grade. So, can't say if it's still good, but yeah.
1: Go ahead.
2: Okay. There are many people, many footprints. The footsteps by the riverbank that belonged to someone many years ago. A child who can't claim them anymore. A person who can't claim them anymore. Like a child who hears the wind and embarks on a quest to catch it. This is where my footprints come from. My footprints, the footprints of someone with dreams and visions. My feet lead me to my now. An old comfy couch that has seen all. Richard's music in my ears. A cherry on top of old summer nights. Where feet would wander next door until others came out to play. Getting lost with only delicate piano music that flowed out an open window. Matched by rough shots from our water guns. That's where my footprints come from.
1: Well done. Thank you to all three of you. What a terrific segment that was. I'd like you to come back
4: sometime.
1: Yeah. Maybe later in the summer or early in the school year. You just heard from Emma, and before Emma, you heard Maddie, and before Maddie, you heard Nora. And let me quickly turn to Vivian and Andrea just to ask you, how can girls get involved with this wonderful program?
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1: Mm-hmm. Sounds very easy and something that you've got the capacity to take some more girls. Or what's the age range?
6: 13 to 18.
1: Easy to qualify. Well, thank you so much for being here.
7: Sentence by Taylor Robinson. I am accused of being self-expressive, as if I can create and destroy my feelings. I cannot. Free speech was given to me at birth, Bertha. But suddenly speech is only free when the message is acceptable. Just my interpretation of the situation. Someday someone will say, stop the lying, stop the fakes. 100 years a slave to what you never said and what you will never say.
8: My name is Joy Simpson. I go to the Neighborhood Academy and I'm 16 years old. Bang! There goes the gun. I'm rising, sweat dripping every second, it seems. My heart for some reason is screaming, please, for the time is now. Eyes watering, tears drowning. I'm stuck in my mind, not sure whether to breathe or to run. I open my eyes. I'm still at the mark. It's crazy how anxiety rushes you into a world of fear. I'm overthinking, overdreaming. I can't seem to believe I'm here. Rubik's cubes, dramatic news. Where am I? Time is nigh. My mind is racing, but where to go? As you may have noticed, I have not started running yet. So don't be confused, rattled, perplexed. Each second, each minute, 200 meters is a goal or death. Asthma not overtaking me, backstabbers have awakened me. Take my hand, God, I'm too nervous, too afraid. I've opened my eyes, you've won first place.
9: My name is David. I am in second grade at the Environmental Charter School in Pittsburgh, Pennsylvania. Littering makes me concerned about the future of the world. Did you know that thousands of tons of litter are dropped into the ocean every year? This amount of garbage takes up a space twice the size as Texas. Instead of littering, I wish people would recycle. In theory, recycling saves the earth. Just put paper, plastic, and stuff like that in the recycling bin instead of on the ground. Littering makes the earth dirty. This is because trash left on the ground can take over a natural habitat. Littering impacts all of us, and I think we can work together to make the world a better place. This is David from the Environmental Charter School, second grade persuaders.
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11: This is Mrs. Posty's class from the campus school of Carlow University presenting our author's tea.
12: We would like to welcome all of you to our third grade's author's tea. We've been working all year on writing more independently than in any previous grades and spending significant blocks of time engaged in writing in our own. We've learned to organize our work using a beginning, middle, and end and focus on sequence of events. We've used descriptive detail, metaphors, and similes and other literary devices such as dialogue, point of view, and figurative language, which Ms. Posty loves to see. We continue to expand our knowledge of grammar, spelling and mechanics, as well as how to evaluate writing and conduct research. We will be reading three pieces. Please hold your applause until all three have been read. Thank you. Our first author has hazel eyes and blonde hair. She was born on October 13th, 2008, and her favorite time of the day is in the evening. Her favorite color is turquoise, and her best memory is seeing all the kites in Ocean City. Her favorite sport is soccer, she loves rice, and she was so proud of herself for passing the deep water test. Silly faces can really make her laugh, and the penguin is her favorite animal. Two is her favorite number, and Target is her favorite place to shop. She loves all kinds of flowers, and she hopes to one day become a chef when she grows up. Let's give a warm welcome to Magda Walter.
13: Thank you, Avery. My first piece is a poem called G is for Groundhog Day. Groundhog Day is here. Punxsutawney Phil is here. Will he have more snow or will he have nice warm spring? No one knows except for Phil. My second piece is called I Have a Dream. I have a dream that one day everyone will get equal pay. People will get to have better career choices. The world will learn to share God's blessings. People will be honest and forgiving. I have a dream. I have a dream that one day humans will respect each other and treat each other kindly. People will use more eco-friendly vehicles. People will live in peace and harmony. People will be more respectful and aware of the world around them. I have a dream. I have a dream that one day slavery will be banned across the whole world. People will be nicer to animals. People will recycle more. People will find cures for most of all sicknesses. I have a dream. My third and final piece is a report I did on Garrett Morgan. Garrett Morgan was born March 4th, 1877 in Paris, Kentucky. He went to elementary school, but spent a lot of his time working at his parents' farm. He was one of 11 children. His parents were once slaves, and he had limited opportunities. He only finished sixth grade before getting a job in a sewing machine factory. He liked to fix problems, and he taught himself how the machines work and how to fix them. He made improvements to the machines and also invented a hair straightening product when trying to straighten out cloth. Later, he invented traffic lights and gas masks. His inventions saved many lives. There's a lot more to learn about Garrett Morgan, so conduct your own research to find out. When this author grows up, she wants to be an actress. Her favorite animal is the cheetah, and her dad makes her laugh. One of her proudest moments was the gold medal dance competition. Her favorite sport is acting, and her favorite food to eat is mac and cheese. Noon is her favorite time of day, and her favorite colors are purple and violet. One of her favorite memories is her 2016 birthday party, and her favorite day of the week is Sunday. Her favorite word is majestic, and her favorite game to play is Clue. Her hair is golden brown, and her eyes are green and blue. Her birthday is April 27, 2009. Let's welcome Cialia Chambers.
6: Thank you, Magda. The first poem I will do is my color poem, and my color is blue. Blue. Blue jay, flying high in the sky, laying eggs in a nest, blue. The second poem I will be doing is my pop rock. Pop rocks are outbreaks, dynamic jolts to my mouth. As they lurch and spin on my tongue, I can't help but laugh. The smells of silky green leaves and apple juice enveloped up together in these tiny jeweled pieces of magic. The jumping gala reminds me of a crackling campfire, blowing bubbles in the wind, and slight pinches on my tongue. The taste is sly. It's hard to taste such bizarre candy that won't be still. But once it calms down, you can taste the sugared harmony and spirit until, boom, it decides to pop again. My third and final poem is my Halloween poem. Gong, gong, gong, the clock struck midnight. Boom, boom, boom, someone knocked on the door. I woke up to the sound of the door breaking off its hinges. I quietly went down the stairs and saw a hideous shadow going down the cellar stairs. I flipped on the lights and saw the hideous creature staring at me. I lifted the hood and saw Nicholas staring at me. "There they are," Nicholas yelled, pointing behind me. I turned and saw one absent alligator, two bouncy bananas, three crazy cackles, four dead-like dandelions, five electric eagle eggs, six falling fools, seven glamorous gorillas, eight hairless horses, nine independent igloos, 10 Japanese jaguars, 11 kissy kangaroos, 12 lovely lions, 13 maroon monkeys, 14 naked Napoleons, 15 off octopi, 16 pasty penguins, 17 queen-like quails, 18 racing rabbits, 19 slithering snakes, 20 tame tigers, 21 ugly unicorns, 22 vexed vegetables, 23 wacky wolves, 24 exiled xylophones, 25 yodeling yaks, 26 zippy zebras. Our third author of today was born on December 15, 2008. He has blue eyes and blonde hair. One of his best memories is getting a triple play in baseball. His favorite color is purple and his favorite sport is basketball. One of his proudest moments was getting third place in math. He loves orangutans and enjoys mornings on weekends. When he grows up, he wants to be a basketball player. This author's favorite movie is Space Jam and one of his favorite friends is Niall O'Connor. He loves his iPad and loves eating tacos. Let's see lots of smiles for Jack Duke.
14: Thank you, Cialia. My first piece I'm going to be reading is my Halloween story. It was Halloween night, and I ran outside. I got lots of candy. My bag was filled up, so I went back home to dump it out.
15: Then I decided to go back out. I went one block over and I saw the scariest house in the world. I rang the doorbell and it opened by itself. And I saw one awesome aardvark, two biting bats, three cool camels, four dark dragons, five eager eagles, six fair ferrets, seven giant gerbils, eight hard horses, nine ice-cold iguanas, 10 jumping jellyfish, 11 killer whales, 12 lovely llamas, 13 master manta rays, 14 new narwhals, 15 odd ocelots, 16 painful panthers, 17 quick quails, 18 running rhinoceros, 19 swimming sea lions, 20 taunting T-Rexes, 21 ugly wakari, 22 vanilla vampire bats, 23 wakeful wasps, 24 Xeric X-ray tetras, 25 yawning yaks, 26 zooming zebras. My second piece I'm going to be reading is What Would I Do with the Last Truffula Seed? Once the story ended, the Onceler gave me a seed, and that seed was the last truffula seed. I tried to talk, but he turned away. Come on, I groaned. I went to my house. I got a good rest. The next day, I woke up. I ran down the stairs. I grabbed my seed, but then I heard someone yell behind me. Put your clothes on. I looked down. I had my pajamas. Thanks, Mom, I yelled. I planted the seed in loam. A few weeks later, the sun was out. Everywhere I looked, there were trees. I watered them and gave them care and air. They began giving me seeds, so I planted more. Everywhere this happened, it was so nice. The trees provided us fresh air, shade, and fruit for us to eat. The end. The third and final piece I would be reading is I Am poem. I am in third grade. I wonder what clouds feel like. I hear beautiful birds sing. I see my friends laughing. I want to play in the sunshine. I think my teacher is awesome. I pretend to be a dinosaur when I was a kid. I feel the wind on my body. I touch the rough pencil. I worry about my grades. I hope to have good grades. I understand the rules. I say hello when I come in. I dream of me being a baseball star. I try really hard to be good at math. I will learn and have fun. This author loves the color turquoise. She spends most of her time at her favorite sport, horseback riding. She loves to eat German pancakes, and one of her proudest moments was when she moved to intermediate in horseback riding. One thing that made her laugh was when the chick tried to fly. Her favorite time of day is the afternoon. Her eyes and hair are brown, and her birthday is February 22, 2009. Her favorite animal is the horse, and she would like to be a police officer when she grows up. When she loves horseback riding because it is fun, loves horses because they are cute, and her best friend is named Liv. One of her best memories is when her dog rolls around after she gets a shower. Let's give the warmest welcome to Amelia Franzaglio.

0: My first one poem is called the Yes, That's Me poem. Yes, that's me. Look and you will see. My hair is long and brown. My eyes are brown but cheerful. My arms are open wide. My hands steer my horse. My heart is full of love. I'm always cheerful. I'm never mad. My friends are glad. I live in a house. I hope there's a mouse. I dream that wars end in peace. It's as clear as it can be. That's positively, absolutely me. My next one will be my Oregon Trail poem. October 2, 1843. Oregon, we made it. We have found the perfect land. It has green marsh grass, bushes, trees, flowers, and a spring. We will build a log house with three fireplaces, a cobblestone path, another big vegetable garden, a big orchard with apples, a field, and a three-story house, a stable, a big paddock. I'm so glad to be off that horrible trail. I will send for the rest of my family to join us in this wonderful place. My last one will be my reflection journal entry. On a cool spring morning when the sun was just rising, a filly was born called Sundance. The grass on which she was born was soft and the flowers smelled sweet. Her coat gleamed gold in the sun as she tried to stand, but her legs got tangled and she fell. She tried twice more and at last she made it. Now her mother nudged her, and when she found that she could run, she nickered. A few weeks later, she found out there were more horses, and later that day, she met her humans. She grew fond of a young boy named John. One day, when she asked to play, John turned her out to a new meadow where a herd was grazing. When she and her mother entered, they nickered in greeting. Then a handsome stallion walked toward them. Her mother stopped, and they touched noses. Then he looked at Sundance and nickered. Then suddenly, a mimic of him appeared. Her mother said it was just her sister. Our next author dreams of being a lawyer for NASA when he grows up. His favorite color is light blue, and his hair and eyes are brown. His favorite time of day is the afternoon. His best memory is seeing his grandma's house for the first time. One of his proudest moments is getting on first base for the first time. His friend Paul makes him laugh, and his favorite animal is the polar bear. His favorite number is 4. His favorite shape is a circle, and so far, second grade was his favorite. His birthday is February 7, 2009, and his favorite food is filet mignon. This author's favorite sport is PMT. Please give a round of applause for Dylan George Fayok.
1: My first piece is I Have a Dream. I have a dream. I have a dream that one day that no one will be excluded, that no one will get mad at one another, that they come up with a cure for every disease, that no one will fight ever again. I have a dream. I have a dream that one day that no one will kill, that no one shall steal, that no one will let any terrorist in the state, that no one will do drugs. I have a dream. I have a dream that one day that no one will say any bad words, that no one will be homeless, that everyone will be kind, that no one will have hunger. I have a dream. My second piece is my pop rock poetry. Okay.
2: What? Exciting.
1: excitement to my mouth as they are skipping and stomping on my tongue. I can't help but grin. The smell of watermelon and green apple and packaged up together in these little take shape pieces of magic. The pulling apart reminds me of a firecracker, pebbles dropping, and a fire burning. The taste is mean. It's hard to taste such space stalks that won't be still, but once it calms down. My third piece is my Christmas story. Hi, my name is Henry. I am Santa's best elf. I go everywhere with him, but this time Santa is sick. Wait one second. If Santa's sick, we cannot do Christmas. Maybe I can be Santa. Wait, I can't. My plan is going to foul, like the rest of my plans. But there is only one elf that can help me. It is Minty. Okay, let's get started. I called to Minty. We got on Santa's sleigh. I guarded all the reindeer. Minty whipped the sleigh. And we delivered all of the presents. Then we went back. I saw Santa and told him we were okay. He said, "You are my favorite elves." Then we had a party. This next author has light brown hair, eyes, and loves the afternoon. He has many favorite memories with his mom. His favorite sport is soccer, and his favorite foods are hot dogs, pizza, and ice cream. One of his proudest moments was scoring a hat trick. His friend Jack makes him laugh, and his favorite animals are whales and dolphins. When he grows up, he would like to play for Liverpool. His favorite shape is square. Favorite soccer move is the Meg. His birthday is July 26, 2009, and his favorite soccer player, Steven Gerrard. Let's hear it for Maximilian Vassy.
2: Thank you, Dylan. The first piece I will be sharing is I Have a Dream. I have a dream. There will be no more pollution, hunger will end, the world will be clean. I have a dream. People will not be homeless, everyone will be happy, people will be treated equally, there will be no more bullying. I have a dream. Everyone will have an opportunity to learn. African Americans will be treated kindly, people in need will get help, there will be joy always. The second poem I'm sharing is Why is for Yummy. Can I please have some candy? A Kit Kat would be mighty dandy. A Crunch, a Whopper, anything will do. I like M&M's, my favorite are Baby Ruth's. Cinnamon circles wrapped all in red. I ate the ones under my bed. Give me Snickers, Oreos, or a pack of Twix. My craving for candy never wavers. Milk Duds, Butterfingers, gummy worms, or bears. I'll eat candy anytime, anywhere. A box of Peeps and a Warhead. One of these in my hand makes me really happy. I want, no, I really need some candy. A Heath, a Clark, I don't need anything fancy. I like Starburst, O. Henry's, or chocolate-covered strawberries. I just need some candy, some yummy sweet stuff. Bit of honey, Skittles, even Reese's too. If you let me have some candy, I'll share it all with you. My third and final piece will be my favorite memory and when my sister was born. It was 1 a.m. and my dad woke me up. "Wake up," he whispered. "What is it?" I moaned. "You'll see," he whispered. So we got into the car. Then we arrived in McGee Women's Hospital. "What are we doing here?" I shouted. "Also, where is Mom?" I screamed. "Never mind." We checked in, and the next thing I knew, I couldn't believe my eyes. "You had a baby," I cried. "Shh," Dad whispered. "You don't want to make the glass shatter." "Okay," I said. 3 days later, I was so excited. I got to take my baby sister home. Being a big brother is the best. Watermelon is the favorite food of this next author. He has brown eyes and brown hair. Science is his favorite time of day, and his favorite sport is fencing. His favorite color is green and the movie Star Wars. His friend Jack makes him laugh. One of his best memories is the first day of school, and one of his proudest moments was winning the Respectful Award for Character Trait of the Month. His favorite animals are ocelots. His birthday is November 4th, 2008. His favorite mythical creature is the phoenix. Monopoly is his favorite game, and Monday is his favorite day of the week. You guessed it. Let's welcome author Nicholas Zanuck.
3: Thank you, Max. The first piece I'll be reading is my water droplet story. Hi, my name is Nicholas. I'm a water droplet in a glacier. I'm here with my friends Olivia, Billy, and Wilma. They all got heated up. I did not. I stayed frozen. I now evaporate into the air. I'm in a cloud. I'm falling into the ocean like a roller coaster at fourth grade. I just saw my friends. I'm at the ocean. Rats. Still here. Wait. Something's happening. And my friend, wait. No. I'm just going up in the air. I'm back in a glacier. I cannot believe I'm still frozen. Something might happen. Nope. Still frozen. I'm melting. Ah! I'm just in a stream. Fish are swimming around me. Yuck. Ew, a human is drinking me. Then I got swallowed. It was gross. Can you imagine getting swallowed by a human? Hope this never happens again in my life. Ah, I'm falling down a hole. Nope. It is just the esophagus. Now where am I? Ew, the stomach. Why is there acid? Hey, I see my friends Olivia, Billy, and Wilma. I yelled, hey. They all yelled back, hey. Where am I going? No one can tell. The second piece I will be reading is my second Oregon Trail diary on April 20th, 1843. Dear diary, today is a tragic day. We lost two oxen while traveling the Wakarusa River crossing. The weather has been sunny, nice, and warm. My emotions are sad and scared, but I'm hopeful we can make it to Oregon. We do not need to get rid of any weight. We have more than plenty of oxen to pull us out of the mud, even though it took us 5 days to get out. I was creeped out when I saw water snakes and leeches. It was raging in the middle. We couldn't even ford it. We needed to purchase a spot on a ferry. We tried to ford the river, but no luck. But we finally made it across. And my last piece I'll be reading is my Ellis for Limerick poems. Ellis for Limerick, the woman from Texas. There once was a woman from Texas. There once was a woman named Callie. All the while she hoped to tally. So she went to Texas and she went in her Lexus, that woman from a valley. I once met a woman from Texas. Every day she drove in her Lexus. But wherever she went, the strong scent of her perfume drove me crazy. That strange woman from Texas. This author has hazel eyes and loves the color beige. Evening is her favorite time of day, and her hair is brown with gold highlights. Her best memory is getting her first communion dress, and her favorite sport is cheerleading. Her favorite food to eat is lasagna, and her proudest moment was winning her first basketball game. Whenever people make funny faces, it makes her laugh. Her favorite animal is the cat, and when she grows up, she wants to be a model. Her birthday is August 25th, 2008. She is 56 inches tall. Her hobbies are sewing, singing, and crafts. Kendall Jenner's favorite celebrity. You guessed it. Let's hear it for Kendall Marie Carroll.
4: Thank you, Nicholas. The first piece that I'll be reading is my water droplet story. Splash! I fell into the ocean. Hi, my name is Drip, And this is my sister, my mom and sister, Annie and Emma, and my friend Cece. I'm going on a crazy adventure every day. My first one ever in my whole droplet life. Cece is my best friend. Now I go again. Up, up, and away, into a cloud. The wispy wind carried us away, and I started to get cold. Very cold. Mom, I said, I'm getting cold. Me too, said my sister Emma. And me, said my friend Cece. Then we're falling out of my cloud, but I'm still cold. I am too, said Cece, Emma, and Emma. Hey, I'm snow. I said. Me too, shouted Cece. Mom and Emma. Ow, I said. Wee, plop. I was a snowball, I cried. I feel hot, don't you? Yeah, said Emma. Absolutely, said Mom. Me too, said Cece. Me? I'm evaporating again. I said. Yes, said Mom. Really, said Emma. Yep, said Cece. Okay, fine, I said. I guess it's part of the water cycle. Right? Yep, said everyone, screamed at me at the same time. The end. Next, I'm going to be reading my alien story. It started out like a normal day. I walked to one of my classes and I saw a beaming light. I saw a beaming light shining in my eyes. I tried to run away, but my mind convinced me not to run away like I always do when I'm scared. I saw something strange. It was beautiful, but I never saw anything like it before. It had a mermaid tail. She walked like a human. She talked like a human, too. She's an alien. I can't believe it. There's an alien in my school. I have to go tell my friend Ava. I ran across the hall. Man, I forgot. Ava is not here at school today. I ran back across the hall. I ran into the alien. Hi, I'm Bailey. Hi, I'm Crystalia. Do you want to be my friend? I squealed. Sure, Crystalia replied. Okay, well, do you want to make up a secret handshake? I asked. A handshake? Crystalia asked. Yeah, a handshake. See? I'll show you.
5: 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You're listening to Youth Express in the Morning. Who needs eggs when you have quality content like this?
4: What I mean. Clap, clap, spin, clap, clap, clap. Oh, can we use that? Okay, yes. Okay, I need to teach you something, but we would have to go back to my planet to do it, said my new friend. Okay, I replied. Let's go. We put on a really big necklace on both of our necks. And just like that, I saw a bright light and then I was gone. I was on a beautiful planet that had gold and silver clouds. Oh, I know what I could teach you. I could teach you on how to turn into a mermaid. Please, I said, you need a half a cup of sand, a pinch of rosemary, mix it together, and a cup of salt water. Okay, thanks. Then she broke the necklace and made two of them, so I could come back whenever I want to. The end. The last piece that I will be reading is my I Am poem. I wonder if we do fun and amazing projects. I hear buzzing bees in the trees. I see wonderful working kids. I want a wonderful Chromebook. I think Cialia is super nice to me. I pretend to be a superhero. I feel wonderful when I'm with my friends. I touch my fuzzy cats. I worry that my wonderful Chromebook will break. I hope my friends like me for who I am. I understand that I have wonderful friends. I say I am incredibly tired. I dream that I get a wonderful phone. I try to be the best in school. I will be the best student I possibly can. I am in third grade. When you look at this author, you notice his hazel eyes and blonde hair. His favorite time of day is noon, and his favorite color is red. One of his favorite memories is going to Catalina, and his favorite sport to play is hockey. He loves to eat his favorite food, Canadian bacon. When he did his first flip is his favorite memory. He laughs whenever something funny happens, and his favorite animal is the narwhal. When he grows up, this author wants to be a hockey player. His birthday is March 11, 2009. His favorite thing about hockey is the skating, and he loves the narwhal. He loves that the narwhal is the only unicorn alive on Earth. Red is his favorite color because it's the first color that he saw. Let's clap it up for author Kevin Opdyke.
1: Thank you, Kendall. My first piece that I'm reading is My Oregon Trail. April 15th, 1843, day one. My name is Kevin, but people call me Kev. I'm 21 years old. I'm also bringing 6 people on my trip. Stella, me, Brenda, Rob, Gwen, and Lenny. I bought 1,600 pounds of food, 12 sets of clothing for everyone, a wagon and 2 oxen. Tools for if my wagon breaks so I can fix it. I'm feeling scared, excited, and hyper. My most important item that I'm bringing is a little teddy bear that my grandma gave to me before she died. April 20th, 1843. The Big River of Wakarusa. My mom says we're going to ford the river, but my dad wants to walk the river. I don't think he knows there are snakes and leeches in the water. Eventually, we ford the river, and we start to sing. So we have to throw stuff overboard, and then we start to float. We make it across safely, with the oxen pulling us. May 1st, 1843. Luckily, the weather has been great, little rain and low river. Finally, Fort Kearney. We were running out of food and ammunition. I need to fix my wagon wheel. It has a dent on it, on the bottom of it. So every time it goes around, there's a bump. We need to write a letter to my Uncle Ted because I miss him. In 2 hours, we are going to leave so I can play games with my friends for an hour. June 20th, 1843. Finally, Chimney Rock. It's my little sister's birthday. She's turning 19 years old now. We will stop at Chimney Rock and write her name on it. We will stop for 2 days and hopefully make it to Oregon. We have just enough food to make it through October 2nd, 1843 at maximum. Lenny fell out of the cart and broke his leg and his foot. October 2nd, 1843, finally Oregon. At first glance, I immediately saw some gold just coming out of the ground. I looked around and it was beautiful. Gorgeous rivers, a beautiful sky, thousands of acres. After looking for the best place to build our house, we found it. So we started building. When it's done, it will look amazing. Next, I will be sharing my I Am poem. I am in third grade. I wonder why the ocean has waves. I hear the wind rush through the trees. I see the apple on the door. I want to get my Chromebook. I think I would do good in third grade. I am in third grade. I pretend I'm a different person. I feel good about third grade. I touch my coat. I worry about spelling tests. I hope I make new friends. I am in third grade. I understand my room. I say, "Are you okay?" I dream for the world to live forever. I try to be nice. I will play Gaga Ball. Next, I'm sharing my Halloween poem. 4, 3, 2, 1, and it's 7. Time for trick-or-treating. Dylan and I were ready for candy. We were 10, and that means we can go by ourselves. I am a tall dog, and he was too. We got lots of candy, but when we got to the last house, we saw one auntie alligator, 2 buzzing bees, 3 crazy cats, 4 doodling Dylans, 5 eating elephants, 6 fat fools, 7 goofy geese, 8 hot jalapenos, 9 interesting iguanas, 10 jazzling jewelries, 11 cane crows, 12 losing lizards, 13 mimicking mice, 14 needing nails, 15 odd octopi, 16 playful Pekings, 17 quills on a quilt, 18 ringing rabbits, 19 silly songs, 12 trampling trashes, 21 upcoming umpire, 22 valid vampires, 23 wiggling walls, 24 x-ray xylophones, 25 yapping yaks, 26 zoo zebras. This author loves the holiday Christmas in the color purple. She loves it when the sun sets in the afternoon. When her friend Avery tickles her, it makes her laugh. She has dark brown hair and dark brown eyes. One of her favorite memories is going to Cancun with her, and her favorite sport to play is soccer. Her favorite food to eat are crepes with caramel drizzle and whipped cream. One of her proudest moments was scoring a goal at soccer practice. Her favorite animal is the giraffe, and she wants to be a vet when she grows up. Her birthday is November 12, 2008. Her favorite book is The Magic Misfits. Her favorite fun time activities are reading books and taking walks. Let's give a warm welcome to Cece Casera.
6: Thank you, Kevin. My first piece I will be sharing is called Bad Luck on Christmas. Hi, my name is Jenna, and today was a harrowing day. You wouldn't believe it. It all started. "Santa, get ready," I hollered. "Okay," responded Santa. He changed into a suit and went on board. He started the engine, but he broke his arm. I got him to the North Pole Hospital. At the hospital, Santa got an x-ray. He did break his arm. He got his cast and a cookie for being good. The hospital gave Santa a sling, and we drove back to the sled in an ambulance. Santa and I thought our bad luck was over, but we were wrong. Once back, Santa fired up the engine. Nothing happened. He saw it was on the whole time and was out of gas. I got some gas and filled it up. I got to deliver with Santa that night. Thank goodness that never happened again. The end. My next piece I will be sharing is my fairy tale called Jacking Up the Ball. Once upon a time, there was a boy named Jack, and his mother had just passed away. He didn't have a father, so now he was living on the streets. Days went on hunger. Days went on thirst. And one day he couldn't take it anymore. There were days and days of crying. And finally, one day, 7 miniature people were walking down the road, and they asked, "Hey, kid, you want to make a deal?" "What's the deal?" Jack inquired. They bribed, "You make us a candy house, and we'll get you ready for the ball. That may get you rich, and we'll buy the candy for the house." "Can't you make the house?" Jack asked. "Do you want the deal or not?" they yelled. "Yes, yes, 1,000 times yes," Jack cried. "But why did you pick me?" demanded Jack. "Do you want to start or not?" they screeched. Then they got ready. They took out their luggage and started digging like Mary Poppins. They pulled out a limo and a driver. That night, Jack was at the ball in his nice suit. He received $1,000 for attending. The next day, he built the house, and now he's rich. So they all lived happily ever after. The end. My final piece I will be sharing is my Halloween story. When it's Halloween night, everything comes alive. I learned that too young to, and from that day forward, I didn't go trick-or-treating. It all started when my friends and I saw a small blue light on Halloween. We got too close, and this started. We saw one abracadabra, two bold bats, three cautious critters, four dominant deer, five energetic echoes, six forceful foxes, seven gurgling growls, eight hyper hens, nine icy iguanas, 10 joking jackses, 11 puny koalas, 12 lazy lunatics, 13 melted monkeys, 14 nagging necks, 15 obsessed Oreos, 16 paranoid pests, 17 quiet quacks, 18 reckless rocks, 19 selfish socks, 20 tabby toes, 21 ugly uggs, 22 valid wolves, 23 wacky weirdos, 24 x-ray fish, 25 Yankee yaks, 26 Zany zebras. This author has dark brown hair, blue eyes, and his favorite color is green. He was born June 18th, 2009. His favorite time of day is recess, and his favorite food is spaghetti. One of his best memories is when he was born. His favorite sport to play is soccer, and when he grows up, he would like to be a soccer player. His favorite animal is the Black Panther. One of his proudest moments was passing the test, and his best memory was being born. This author's favorite number is 77. His favorite soccer player is Pelé, and his favorite hobby is playing Beyblades. Please give a warm welcome to Lucas Newman Lazarchak.
0: I will be first reading I Have a Dream poem. I have a dream that the world will be right. I have a dream that the poor will be paid. I have a dream that the poor shall have house and food. I have a dream that the children will have good schools. I have a dream that the people will be respected. I have a dream that the people will be happy. I have a dream that all people will be healthy. I have a dream that all people will be loved. I have a dream there will be no more pollution. I have a dream there will be no more slavery. I have a dream that the black people will be not poor. I have a dream that the world will be great again. I'll be now reading my color poem. My color is green. Grass growing outside, watering the grass to help it grow, blooming, smelling, beautiful flowers by Lucas Newman Lazarchak. The final will be my fall poem. Autumn, cool, wet, decorating, biking, fishing, pumpkin pie, baking, fall. This next author was born October 3rd, 2008. His eyes are brown, his hair is too. His favorite color is yellow. One of his favorite foods to eat is Halim. One of his proudest moments was scoring 8 points in a basketball game. His friends always make him laugh. His favorite animal is the frog. When he grows up, he wants to be a baseball player. His favorite time of the day is the afternoon. One of his favorite memories was hitting a triple. His favorite number is zero. His favorite shape is a circle. So far, his favorite grade has been kindergarten. Make some noise for our next author, Niall O'Connor.
1: Thank you, Lucas. I will be reading my Halloween story. 5, 4, 3, 2, 1. I ran outside to see my friends. We started trick-or-treating, then it started to pour down rain. We ran into a doghouse and we saw 1 angry alligator, 2 biting bats, 3 crazy camels, 4 dumb deer, 5 eager elephants, 6 friendly foxes, 7 giant gerbils, 8 hopping hippos, 9 itchy iguanas, 10 jumping 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
7: 25 yummy yaks, 26 sipping zebras. Next, I will be reading my color poem. My color is orange. Orange, leaves, changing colors in fall, falling on the ground. Orange. My last one will be my autumn poem. Autumn, colorful, windy, jumping, trick-or-treating, eating, jumping in leaf piles, fall. This author loves eating watermelon, the color yellow, and the sport of basketball. Her proudest moment was making her first basket, and whenever she is tickled, it makes her laugh. Her favorite animal is the bunny, and when she grows up, she would like to be an author. Her eyes are hazel, and her hair is a dirty blonde. Her birthday is March 2nd, 2010. This author is 4 feet 11 inches tall. She has 5 people in her family, and she was born in the early morning. Her favorite time of day is the afternoon. Let's hear some welcome sounds for our next author, Beatrice Altieri.

0: house made completely of candy. 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We have to go to my grandma's," Red said. When they got there, Red opened the door. "Ah!" Red screamed. Inside there was a dragon. She ran outside and realized the bears were inside. She ran in and got the mom and dad. Then, when she got out, she left the mom and dad there and attracted the baby bear with honey in her basket. She ran home with the bears and adopted the family of bear. They always visited the candy house. The end. Now I'll be sharing my Halloween story. Yay! I burst out the door. It was trick-or-treating time. We visited 20 houses, then we went to a really scary house. The old woman inside said, "Come on in." We came in. Then the woman disappeared and we saw one angry alligator, two barbaric bunnies, three crazy cats, four dangerously delicious donuts, five eager eggs, six fat farmers, seven geared gardens, eight hairy horses, nine impatient igloos, 10 jerky jokers, 11 keyless kangaroos, 12 lace lions, 13 magic moms, 14 neon nouns, 15 orange oatmeals, 16 peeled papers, 17 qualified queens, 18 roaring roller coasters, 19 satisfied salamanders, 20 tired terns, 21 ugly unicycles, 22 vanilla vipers, 23 wacky Wednesdays, 24 x-ray xylophones, 26 fine 25 yellow yodas, 26 Danny zebras. Then I saw another door and I told my friends, "There's another door." So we all saw a rope. We all got on and swung over to the door. We ran out and went home. Right when I got home, I hugged my non-magic mom. The end. My hopes and dreams. I hope I get a good part in both plays. I hope that I get 1,000 Monopoly money. I hope I get a good grades. I hope I do good in third grade. I hope I get to learn about minerals. I hope I get a Chromebook. I hope I go in fourth grade. Okay. This next offer loves basketball, pizza, pigs, and sloths. He's thinking about becoming a teacher when he grows up. His eyes are brown and matches his brown hair. His proudest moment is his birth. One of his favorite memories is going to Panera with his mom. He loves the color green. His favorite ice cream treat is the cherry Pepsi float. Watching YouTube videos is one of his favorite things to do. He loves the morning, weekend, and snack and lit time. His birthday is April 3rd, 2009, and his favorite movie is Star Wars The Last Jedi. Let's have a round of applause for Paul Evans.
1: Thank you, Beatrice. We will be doing my raindrops story. Calling the cloud. Hello, my name's Paul. I'm in a cloud with other raindrops, like snow, mom, and pizza. The cloud was getting bigger and bigger and bigger. Then it happened. The cloud burst. Millions of raindrops had fallen. I felt sick. It hit the ground. I went into the sewers. It smelled like skunks the whole way throughout the whole space. 10 minutes later, I hit the ocean. The sun is out. I evaporated into the cloud. I found pizza, mom, and Snowy. "That was awesome," I said. The end. My second one would be my alien story. One night, my dad told me a story about an alien that lived on a planet called Pizzeria. It was made out of pizza and cheese was the king. Sorry, Paul, I have no time to finish. Good night. I decided to go to the park. No people were in the park. Bang! Something hit the ground. Something came out. It's an alien! He was like 80 different colors.

0: colors. He had very small feet, large smile with blue teeth. His mouth was green and wore red earrings. The alien said, "Hey, boy." I was silent. You have no stomach. You are awesome. You have glasses, yes? What do you do on your planet? I eat it. What? It's made out of pizza, he told me. Do you want to come to my house? Yes. You can hide in my pool. I can teach you something about our planet. 2 + 2 = 4. That's our math. Can you teach us something about your planet? You eat pizza by your feet. Are you going to stay or you must leave? Yes. He said yes. The end. And my last story is my Christmas story. Hello, my name's Pig. No one likes me or trusts me. I saw the Easter Bunny trying to end Christmas. No one would trust me if I tried to tell them that I knew his plan was to make Santa be asleep for Christmas. So it could not happen. I am too late. Santa is asleep. I am going to be Santa because Santa is asleep. And I can't wait for him. Christmas must go on. It was Christmas Eve. I had to be ready. Finally, I was ready. And the reindeers were ready. I'm off and away. It was good. It was going well. It was about 2 hours, but we did it. Santa was awake. We turned and we had a party to celebrate. Our next author we will introduce has blue eyes, brown hair, and was born on August the 22nd, 2009. Her favorite time was 8:30 in the morning, and her favorite sport was gymnastics. Her favorite color was lavender, and her best friend was baking with her mom. Her favorite food is her mom's meatballs. Her author's proudest moment was when she won 4th place in cross country. Her brother makes her laugh, and bunnies are her favorite animal because she thinks they are cute. She is 8 years old, and our favorite stores are. When she grows up, she wants to be a gymnast. Let's welcome our final offer, Avery Sinkar.
1: Thank you, Paul. Okay, so okay, so first I will be showing my I Am poem. So, I am in third grade. I wonder why the sun looks yellow. I hear beautiful birds singing. I see my class. I want a Chromebook. I think I will do good in third grade. I am in third grade. I pretend to have a friend named Bill. I feel good about my grades. I touch my soft pencil case. I worry I might get robbed. I hope I win the Monopoly game. I am in third grade. I understand third grade. I say, oh, donkeys, and where's puppy? I dream to be a doctor. I try to be kind, and I will be nice to all people. Next, I will be sharing my fall poem. So, autumn, cool, exciting, raining, cooking, laughing. I love to make pumpkin pie. Fall. And my final piece will be my Halloween story. And once upon a time, the clock struck 8. I ran outside and went to the neighbor's house. I started trick-or-treating. I was having a great night. Then the sky turned black and lightning struck. Bam! I ran to the nearest house and knocked on the door. And a witch opened it and said, "What do you want?" And I said, shelter. She said, come in. And I did. I saw one active antelope, two brave bears, three calm cats, four dynamic dogs, five eager elephants, six falling fools, seven gentle ghosts, eight helpful hammocks, nine independent igloos, 10 jolly jaguars, 11 kind koalas, 12 loyal logs, 13 mighty monkeys, 14 neat nuns, 15 original opossums, 16 popular people, 17 quiet queens, 18 respectful rabbits, 19 skillful skunks, 20 thoughtful tortoises, 21 understanding unicorns, 22 violent vampires, 23 wonderful wolves, 24 x-ray xylophones, 25 youthful yards, 26 zooming zoos. And here's my picture.
2: My name is Donye. I'm 13. I go to TNA. Stuck. Now I'm here stuck in this crazy wild hole with my annoying parents. Well, they're too strict. They need to let me breathe. I'm really tired of being stuck into all this. I'm only 13. Let a kid be free and chill. That's the reason why I can't wait to move out their house, so I can breathe and be free without them breathing down my back 24/7.
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4: I have two poems, so this is Sorry by Milo Anderson. Sorry. I say sorry time and time again, like a broken record. Don't say stop saying sorry, because I'll just say it more. Even if it isn't my fault, but people try to help me, it still doesn't work. Liar. You liar. I know you're lying. Been friends for so long. I can see right through you. You are a poor excuse of a window. You're a poor excuse of a friend. I knew your friendship was too good to be true. I knew that you and her could not stop talking about my hair, my style, and worst of all, about the way I walk. Allison and Sammy, I'm not a snitch. I just have self-respect. Thank you for listening.
5: Now, a great pleasure to have Ben Shannon's creative writing students with us. Mr. Shannon is an English teacher at Shaler Area High School, and has just done great work in encouraging students to stretch out and write. And let's begin by just introducing everyone who's here, and we'll just sort of go around the horn, and why don't we get started with you, Cody, and we'll just sort of let you explain who's who and what grade you're in and all of that stuff.
6: Yeah, my name's Cody Greger. I'm a senior at Shaler, and Mr. Shannon's class has really, like, opened my mind and really let me enjoy writing. You know, before it was always like a chore before his class, and he really helped me to be able to open my mind on a lot of my pieces.
7: Mm-hmm. I'm Jimmy Demore. It's my first time here. I'm actually looking forward to this experience. Might come back and share a lot more of my stuff that I make in Mr. Shannon's class.
8: My name is Tara Shermowski, and I'm a senior at Shaler. I think Mr. Shannon's class has really helped me become better as a writer and be able to open my mind more to different thoughts, I guess, I have going through my head.
9: All right. I'm Michaela Stoddard, and Mr. Shannon's class definitely helped me get some thoughts out of my head and put them on paper.
5: Are you all seniors?
7: I'm a junior.
5: And you two are seniors.
9: Yep,
5: and
9: seniors.
5: Why is writing important, do you think?
6: Might help you to organize your thoughts or really be able to dig deep on, like, what you may be really thinking on the inside of your mind, you know?
7: I think it allows you to express yourself without talking, like, through writing and reading. You're allowed to go deeper in with the stuff and then explain.
9: Yeah, I definitely think it's like an outlet where you can just put all your thoughts down and express how you feel.
5: Do you ever find that you end up writing about things you wouldn't expect to be writing about, or do you go in a different direction than you intended when you start?
7: Oh, definitely. I just, if I have any idea at all, I just write it down. If I don't want to write about it then, I write about it later.
8: I think writing about my dreams really, like, helps me remember, I don't know, I guess different things that I dream about and different experiences that I've went through.
5: Do you ever get up in the middle of the night and
8: write? Oh, yeah, all the time. I've gotten up in the middle of the night and quickly, like, wrote something on my phone so I can write about it the next day.
5: Do you ever not remember what you wrote or how to interpret it?
8: Oh, yeah, all the time.
7: I keep a journal next to my bed when I wake up in the morning. If I have a cool dream that I don't think I'll remember throughout the day, I'll quickly write it down, and then I'll touch on the subject later.
5: I know Cody is going to read something regarding a dream in just a moment. One nice part about your class is, if my memory is right, do you end up sharing stories with one another as part of class, like in a circle or journal time? How exactly does that go?
6: Yeah, actually, we do that every Friday. Mr. Shannon's class is a sharing day, and we just... Yeah, it's really nice in this class because we get to go outside throughout the week, and like now that it's nicer out, and yeah, we share every week, and we give input on each other's stories, and it's real nice.
5: That's great. That takes a lot of courage to do that, too. I don't know. Was it tough the first time to do that?
7: Yeah, at first it's kind of difficult, and then you get comfortable sharing around everybody, and they share around you, and it's just a cycle. Everybody gives feedback, and it's great.
5: Well, great. Well, I'm looking forward, and I know folks listening are too, other folks listening, to hearing what y'all brought today. Who would like, is there anybody in particular that would like to go first?
6: I'll go first.
5: Okay. Excellent. So we're going to hear from Cody Greger, and whenever you're ready, just take it away.
6: Yeah, this is a dream that I had a long time ago, and I'm actually surprised that I forgot it because it's something I didn't think I'd forget. But here it goes. I had a dream. It was just me and my dad. We were tired for some reason, so much so that we doze off right in the living room. I'm laying on the floor right in front of my dad while he sleeps upright on the couch. It's a peaceful scene, but when I shut my eyes, I found myself in the urgency of war. It was madness. I remember the mud and how it encumbered everything I could see. And I remember how loud it was. It was the kind of noise you could really feel. And when I talk about it, it shakes me. And I'm filled with sorrow. I also remember stumbling a few times. And on the last time, I fell hard. I picked myself up, and I reached into wrist-deep into the muddy puddle to grab my gun. I look from the butt all the way up the barrel, acknowledging the muck that covers it. I look up the hill, and I'm immediately shot in my chest. When I hit the ground, I'm back in my living room. But it's not peaceful anymore. I still have this sense of urgency when I finally realize that my dad, who's quietly wrestling with me a moment ago, is now also in chaos. I don't know what's happening. He was covered in sweat. He was crying. He couldn't move. He needed my help. He was dying. I tried to get up and help him, but I can't move. I'm stuck in the same place I lie before. You see, where I was shot just moments earlier is now holding me to the floor. All I can do is panic while I'm forced to watch my father suffer. I was in the midst of screaming and crying out for some kind of help when my dad pointed to the only thing that could help us. It was a telephone. The only piece of hope I had for my father was sitting just out of reach. I try and I try, but I still can't move. I still feel this weight on my chest. I struggle and I squirm, but I'll never reach it. I'm using both my hands, my legs, and all of my core strength to try to turn over. I managed to get my shoulders off the ground, but that's when I woke up. That morning, things were different. I was filled with emotion, but I was cold. An experience like this was hard to forget.
5: Wow. That's thank you for sharing that and also for going first. That's Cody Greger, who is a senior at Shaler Area High School. It's Shaler Area, right? High School. I bet lots of people just say Shaler High School, but I went to an area high school too, and people always let that out. So you had forgotten that dream for a while, and then it came back to you?
6: Yeah, I guess because it was one of the most emotional dreams I've ever had, and you know, like I woke up and was in tears. And, like, I guess because it was such a bad memory that my mind blocked it out for a while, I think. And,
10: oh, yeah.
6: Like, just, yeah, Mr. Shannon's class, like, he would always give us dream prompts. And, like, finally this one, like I don't know, I finally remembered it one day. And
5: do you remember how old you were when you had it?
6: It was probably, like, 2 years ago, so I was probably, yeah, 16.
5: Mm-hmm. Yeah, that thought of being paralyzed as if the bullet was like, you know, a big staple or thumbtack kind of keeping you to the ground. I really like the imagery of that. And that's really something. Thank you for sharing it. Who would like to go next? How about one of our girls? When do you want to go, just to mix it up a little bit?
8: I'll go. Okay, so I wrote kind of a short story on like light and color. So, okay. When you look around, what do you see? Not people, not desks, not roads, cars, or trees. You see colors, different shades, different hues, different vibrances. All of this is caused because of light. Light makes the cream color that makes up our skin. Light creates the dimensions we see in the trees. Light creates the shadows of objects. But what happens when the light turns off? Dimensions no longer exist. Hues and shades are no more. Without light and color, the world is black. Without light and color, do we even really exist?
5: I love that.
8: Thanks.
5: That's when did you write that? Is that fairly recent?
8: Yeah. Actually, I wrote it in March.
5: And by the way, that was Tara who was reading. This is your time, not mine, but I want to share something with you that you've inspired me to share. Oftentimes I'll look at rooms or spaces and I'll start to subtract things out one at a time to try to figure out when does this cease to be what it is. You know, when would this not be a radio studio? Would we have to remove, like, all the microphones? Would we have to remove this or that? And I'll just think about that. I know that's weird, but that's something I think about. Your notion of how everything disappears once you turn the lights out is really similar to that. And I never thought about just making it that simple, because if I close my eyes, I could be pretty much anywhere. So that's your writing made me think about that.
8: Yeah,
5: so
8: thanks.
5: Do you want to go next? This is Jimmy. And what do you have to share with us?
7: I read a poem about the city of Pittsburgh. The city of bridges, the city of steel. No matter what happens, the love will be real. From the Permane sandwiches to the six bull rings, wherever you look, you'll see black and gold things. South side, north side, or downtown, you're bound to see yinzers around. With terrible towels that wave so high, I'll never want to say goodbye. No matter what the type of crowd, our fans are screaming loud and proud. And if I ever leave this town, I'll be back without a doubt.
5: I like it. It's great. Is that how – I'm guessing that's how you feel. You're a fan of the city?
7: I love the city of Pittsburgh.
5: It's great. Was it a struggle to get the rhymes the way you wanted to? It's hard to write rhyming poetry sometimes.
7: Yeah, I dabble here and there in poetry. Trying to help or trying to gain strength in poetry with Mr. Shannon's class. He helps a lot.
5: Do you want to share another one?
7: I don't have another poem, but I did write something else. I wrote this last week when we were outside. The chirping of the birds and the cool breeze blowing every which way assures me that spring has sprung. I was almost positive that the everlasting frozen wasteland that is winter was never going to end. The budding trees and the blooming flowers rid me of horrid memories of a sub-zero hell. Not to talk down on winter or anything, but everything the warm seasons give me a feeling of liveliness. Everything is flourishing and everybody is outside soaking up the much-needed sun.
5: Nice. It's terrific now. Michaela's wondering if we forgot about her. We didn't. You probably weren't wondering about that. What would you like to share?
9: I actually have a dream that I had a few months ago. I forgot it, but it's one of the, I don't want to say reoccurring nightmares, but it's definitely reoccurring. Happens. Okay. Faces everywhere. Blue eyes, brown eyes, green eyes. All sorts of eyes. I scan around looking for any sign of familiarity. Still looking, I stop and feel something familiar. It's eyes on the back of me. On the back of my head. I can feel people staring at me. I try to forget and just go on with my life. When all of a sudden, all the noises around me stop. No people chatting, no shuffling around. It seems to be just me and the cold eyes. I turn around and see who it is. It's the face I've tried to forget. Black eyes, no mouth, black hair. I feel myself walking toward her now. I try to stop. I scream for someone to help me. I even try to grab out to someone for a hand or a shoulder, but no one cares. I decide it's time to face it, to face my fears. Those cold black eyes I've come to fear so much stare back at me. The only thing different now is instead of a stitched black mouth, she has no mouth. A chill runs down my spine as two hands have a firm grip on each of my shoulders. A grip so strong enough to leave marks. I don't dare look back in fear of who they are. The girl in front of me reaches her hands out with black fingers that look like she's been trying to get out of somewhere for a long time. Her hands make contact with my face. I expect a chill, but instead they start melting my face. All four hands start to pull me down. It starts with losing the feeling in my feet and ends with the rushing feeling in my head. I rush up, I wake up, and I realize I'm safe.
5: That's amazing. I can see that as a movie or as a short story. And you've had that dream multiple times?
9: It's been different each time, but the three characters are always there.
5: Is it to the point where you know it's a dream when you're having it?
9: Yes.
5: I'm glad you knew what I meant when I said that, that you could just sort of enjoy it and not be afraid.
9: Yeah, I try not to be afraid, but there's always that sensation of fear that just creeps up.
5: There's time. Would anybody like to share another piece? Excellent. We've got another one here from Cody. What have you got?
6: Yeah, we wrote this one at the beginning of the year, and it was after a video we were showing about just people being manipulated and just distracted by the media all the time. And I don't know. So it's called Silence of the Writer. I don't know about that title. All right. It's a poem, yeah. The writer writes but never speaks. He's always hungry but never eats. Why must he write and have no say in this loud, mad world we live in today? Because they do not care and they do not listen to those who are less or in my position. You see, we talk about, but we can barely hear, the cries of those who have something to fear. We need them and they need us to bring us down to earth or to help pick us back up. We're in it together in the fight against our minds. So take a moment of silence or continue to be blind.
5: I like that, especially we could talk a long time about the media, and I call it the national slide projector. You're only allowed to have one image. We're only allowed to think of one thing at a time, you know. we think about one thing, then we move on to the next thing, or at least the media sometimes would have you believe in that. It looks like we have another one from Tara, maybe? Is there one? I'm just not sure. I don't want to twist anybody's arms. I just saw your notebook open. Does anybody else have one to share? You're welcome to. If not, we have enough to chew on, and I want you to come back, too. Mm-hmm. I'm curious, those of you who are seniors, can you tell me what's going to happen come fall? I hate to sound like an adult, but I have to because there's people wondering about that.
6: Yeah, I'm actually looking forward to probably going to Slippery Rock next year. I run track and field, and so I'm hoping I can be on the team there. Have you know?
5: Excellent. Coach. Yeah. You look like you might wrestle too, do you?
6: Yeah, I used to. Yeah.
5: Do you know why? How I know that?
6: Yeah.
5: Yeah, you're wearing it.
6: Yeah, Jimmy actually still does wrestle.
5: Jimmy, you're
7: I'm a junior.
5: Junior. That's what I thought. Any thoughts about life after high school yet?
7: Hopefully I get some sort of offer for wrestling. If not, I don't know, I'm going to try to go to school for maybe some journalism.
5: Excellent.
7: And Mr. Shannon's class helps me a lot with that.
5: Keep in touch with us. We do a lot of youth journalism programs, and we will be this summer, not just in radio, but we actually have some paid type of opportunities,
7: okay,
5: too. And what about you, Tara?
8: After high school, I'll be going to IUP, and I think I'm going to get my BFA in art and then go another year and get my education degree.
5: Excellent. The old Oak Grove at IUP, a very nice place.
8: That's what everyone says.
5: Yeah. Mackenzie?
9: I actually just got my acceptance letter to Kutztown yesterday, so I'm pretty excited about that.
5: Congratulations. What are you going to study?
9: I was leaning toward library science, but I was also thinking about doing digital communications, so maybe both.
5: Excellent. Well, I hope you all keep in touch, and thank you. I really do think it takes a lot to read original writing on the air, especially stuff like what you've shared today. So thanks very much. Shaler Area High School students who you just heard from, and we thank Mr. Ben Shannon for arranging to have Cody and Tara and Jimmy and Michaela with us today. Michaela, I said Mackenzie a minute ago. I'm so sorry.
9: Okay.
5: Michaela. You're listening to the show that gets your weekend off to a good start, the Saturday Light Brigade.
10: My name is Elvin. I'm in second grade at the Environmental Charter School in Pittsburgh, Pennsylvania. What makes me concerned about the future of the world? And here's why. Did you know 4 million to 72 million people died in World War II alone? Instead of war, I wish people would be happy and peaceful, because people can die and lose their lives if war is nearby. For example, the Air Force is coming and half of the town is destroyed. Also, people can lose their houses and lose everything. For example, your houses get destroyed and you use everything, and your pets or something really special gets destroyed too. I think war can make a big impact on all of us, and I think we can work together to make the world a better place. This is Elvin for the Environmental Charter School, second grade persuaders.
11: My name is Nia, I'm 15, and I go to City Charter High School. I like being eco-spirit because it's something different for me, because you could say a girly girl, so I don't really like outdoors and being in the cold and being with nature, but I did it because it was something different, and it's fun, so I'm challenging myself.
5: Here, back in our studios, as part of Youth Express, is Rowan Belt.

0: That was Rowan Belt. Welcome back.
1: Thank you. It's an honor to be here.
0: Tell me what you just played.
1: So that's an etude by Chopin. It's in A flat major. I know it's number 3. I'm sorry, number 13. I'm trying getting the. Okay, it's Opus 25, number 1.
0: Well, congratulations on the Pittsburgh Concert Society.
1: Thank you.
0: Honors. Okay. What was that like? Is this your second time?
1: Here?
0: No, well, you've been here before.
1: Yes,
0: and
1: I have.
0: Was it with the Pittsburgh Concert Society before?
1: No, actually, it was through CMC because they kind of gave me this honor to come on here.
0: Yeah.
1: And it was, they just selected me as their composition student to come
0: okay.
1: on.
0: Okay.
1: So it was really nice, yeah.
0: Yeah, I didn't, I could have researched all this, but I figured I could
1: I
0: just
1: forgot
0: ask
1: it myself.
0: You. So yeah. The Pittsburgh Concert Society honor had to be really amazing. Did you have to audition for them?
1: Yes. Well, the idea of the Pittsburgh Concert Society is it kind of prepares you for giving performances in the way that you audition, and then you are allowed to give this concert, this recital, and you get paid, and it's like a really nice experience.
0: I never knew that's. I never knew you got paid, which is actually that's something we like to do. When we have musicians performing concerts, including youth, I think it's good, you know, to get paid.
1: Yeah.
0: You should. You know, a lot of people say you'll hear this, that you should play for free for the exposure. But
1: yes,
0: people, you die from exposure. You can die from exposure too much, so you don't want to be exposed too much.
1: Well, playing for free is a great kind of charitable thing to do. But yeah, it's a different, a nice experience.
0: Yeah.
1: And I tried for it 2 years ago, and I didn't get it this time. But I tried last year, and I got it this time. So yes.
0: How did they notify you?
1: I think I'm pretty sure by email.
0: But
1: they also gave me a certificate at the concert, and when I did my recital.
0: You must have felt incredible.
1: Well, I actually was sick at the time that I gave the recital, so I didn't feel incredible. But along those lines, but other than that, I did feel incredible. Yes.
0: Well, what would you like to play next?
1: Well, just before I do that, I wanted to say along the lines of the Pittsburgh Concert Society, I wanted to thank Antoinette Tuma, who is quite possibly listening right now. So. She's given me a lot of great opportunities along these lines, and it's wonderful to be here, too. Okay, so the next piece I'm going to play, I think I'm going to go to my work. So if you mind, I just need to step away and set this over there.
0: Go right ahead. We're going to make a little change. Rowan also is a composer, and I'm glad you're going to do some of your own pieces. And does this have a name?
1: Yes, it's I called it. It's a sonatina, and I changed it to sonata, and then back to sonatina, and kind of back and forth. It does have a second movement, but that uses special techniques that aren't possible on a digital piano. But I will just play the first movement. So
0: here is Rowan Belt.

0: Rowan Belt. That was fun to listen to, and it was kind of adventurous.
1: Yes.
0: At least that's the feeling I got. And it seemed really contemporary, too. How do you compose, like what, I'm just curious, even about the sort of the rote or hardware parts of it. Do you use software, or do you use a score that you're writing?
1: I've been doing this all by hand, actually, and it does have some advantages, because sometimes with some of the modern notations, it can be difficult to get that on a software, because then it acts up and doesn't want to do what you what you want it to. But yes, and also just I wanted to say this piece, the first piece, the first movement, which I just played, is called Winds. So in the first movement, or well, first part, you have the...
0: You tell me the name again?
1: Winds. Winds.
0: Oh, Winds. Okay,
1: yes.
0: Got it.
1: And in the first part, you have the kind of sweeping part, which I composed this in autumn, last autumn. So the first part is like the kind of sounds I was hearing in the wind in October, where it gets very windy and there's still a lot of leaves. And then the kind of slower, darker part is based on the winds that I heard in November, where the trees do not have their leaves and you just hear the trunks, kind of, you know?
0: Uh-huh.
1: And it's very deep and you can kind of hear it coming from afar.
0: Yeah, I heard
1: so,
0: that.
1: Yeah.
0: That lower...
1: And then after that, of course, you have traditional development and recapitulation, where I kind of changed things a little bit.
0: I enjoyed listening to that. What do you want to do next?
1: I will probably do the Rachmaninoff that I have sitting over there.
0: Great.
1: So I'll just go grab that.
0: Well, you're listening to Rowan Belt. Rowan lives in Bethel Park. He's homeschooled and is 14, going into eighth grade next. And I think after Rachmaninoff, we should have time for another piece that he composed, at least I hope we will hear. What piece by Rachmaninoff is this?
1: This is the Prelude in C minor. It's Opus 23, number 7.
0: If you want to see Rowan, head to our Facebook page. He's posted there, and you can get a sense of what he looks like as he plays. Here again, Rowan Belt.

0: That was amazing. I don't want to say attack the piano because that's not the right way to put it, but you just seem to have control over what it is that you're playing. That was a wonderful piece. And Rowan Belt is who you're hearing. I think we can fit your composition in. We should.
1: Well, this actually isn't my composition.
0: Oh, okay.
1: Yeah, I already played my composition.
0: Okay, so, I wasn't sure if you had another one.
1: This is actually something a little bit, a little bit different because what I already played was classical music.
0: I can tell by the book here. Yeah.
1: Now, I really appreciate this music because it's kind of like the American equivalent of like a Polish mazurka or something. It's especially with Scott Joplin because I think he really took it very seriously when he was composing. So these are this piece is called Liola. It's a rag. So a rag is an American art form. So this is from 1905, and I'll just play it.
0: Yeah. Right. And before you start, let me just this is our last chance to talk.
1: Yes,
0: thank you, Rowan, for being here.
1: Thank you so much. Yes.
0: And I hope you'll be back sometime soon.
1: That would be delightful. Thank you.
0: Here again, Rowan Belt.

0: Rowan Belt. The Saturday Light Brigade. And about once a month, we have a big brother or a big sister with a little brother or little sister. And it's that time today. We have Tamara and Aaron here with us. Good morning, Tamara. How are you?
1: Good.
0: Can you tell me how old you are and where you go to school?
1: I'm 9 and I go to St. Benedict the Moor.
0: Well, it's very nice to meet you. Who is in your family?
1: My grandma, my granddad, my mom.
0: And are there any shout-outs you'd like to give to anybody who might be listening now or later?
1: No.
0: Tell me what you like to do.
1: I like to read.
0: Have you read any good books lately?
1: Mm-hmm.
0: Can you tell me about one or two that you really liked?
1: I read Sage Carrington.
0: What's that about?
1: It's like this girl and her best friend. They like Frida Kahlo, and they like to find out about her.
0: Huh, that's not one I've heard about before. What do you like about reading?
1: It's fun.
0: Are there things you like to do outside at all?
1: Mm-hmm.
0: What do you like to do when you're outside?
1: Play jump rope.
0: Oh, do you have rhymes that you use when you play jump rope?
1: No.
0: Ducks to keep things going. When I was a kid and played jump rope, there were always rhymes like bubble gum on a track, how many sticks are in the pack, things like that. Nothing like that to help you keep on track. I'll bet you that your big sister Erin knows what I'm talking about, do you? Did you have rhymes to do
2: we
0: jump rope?
2: We had rhymes, yeah. We had, when we play hand clapping games, we had a whole slew of rhymes. I wasn't so good at jump rope, though. Single jump rope, but not with a partner.
0: Do you remember any of your hand clapping rhymes?
2: Oh, yeah. there's the, of course, now I have to, like, do the hand clapping to
0: remember.
2: That's
0: okay. I don't want to put you on the spot. I mean, there's patty cake, baker man.
2: Yeah.
0: Make me a cake as fast as you can.
2: Yeah, I'm thinking of the one that you kind of do like.
3: Decoration.
2: Yeah.
0: Oh, okay. Now, wait. Now.
1: Slime.
0: Okay, so Erica knows this one. Do you all know this? How do you do it? You.
1: It's called slide.
2: Do you know?
1: I think it's like something.
0: Go ahead. You can do it if you
1: something.
0: Want.
1: I don't remember.
2: Do you remember?
3: I know aggravation.
2: Aggravation, rehabilitation, aggravation. This is how it goes.
0: Okay. Aggravation, rehabilitation, aggravation. This is how it goes. Did you know that one?
1: No.
0: No. How do you know something like that though? That's similar.
1: I can't remember.
0: Well, it's nice to have you all here. And Tamara is a big sister, actually a little sister with Aaron. And I was saying, patty cake, baker man. You brought some baked goods here. You didn't have to do that. Thank you, Tamara.
1: You're welcome.
0: And I'm going to open them up. Oh, these are very nice cookies. These are thumbprint cookies. And I'm touching every one of them right now. So they're all mine. There's a whole bunch of cookies from a wonderful, oh, this smells so good, bakery. I touched them all, Chad. So... Ricky will probably eat things I've touched. Nope, she just shook her. Thank you very much. Do you like cookies? Did you get any when you went to the bakery this morning? I thought you might have. So tell me a little bit about how long you've been... Well, actually, before we do that, Aaron, tell me a bit about yourself, where you're from, what brought you to Big Brothers, Big Sisters.
2: I am... currently living in Arlington, and I was interested in Big Brothers and Big Sisters because I was an educator for a while, and I'm not currently in that field anymore. I'm an electrician with Local 5, and I missed the connection with kids, and a big part of our union is like trying to give back and volunteering, and so I was looking for a way to kind of meet all of those needs for myself. And it's really I get so much out of it. So I don't really feel like it's a volunteering. It's more like I get to hang out with a good friend. So,
0: well, that's terrific. How long have you two been matched?
2: Two years.
0: 2 years. Wow. Have you ever gone to the Union Hall tomorrow or gone to see a little bit more about what Aaron does?
1: No.
0: It would be interesting, I bet, to see what she does. I'm sure are most of your job sites residential or commercial?
2: We're currently in

0: I think if they have a really good teacher, would like to be a teacher. What's your favorite subject in school?
1: Math.
0: What are you doing in math now?
1: Multiplication.
0: So things like, are you multiplying big numbers or like single-digit numbers?
1: Single-digit numbers.
0: So you would know like 5 times 4 and things like that?
1: Mm-hmm.
0: Excellent. Well, it's so nice to meet you. Let's bring in Erica, who is here. Erica, I should have asked you before. Is it Strophalachi?
2: Strophilus.
0: I got close. I got too fancy. And Erica is with Big Brothers, Big Sisters. And it's nice for you to be here today. What's new at Big Brothers Big Sisters?
2: Well, we have a lot of things going on next week. We're gearing up for our Fashion for Kids Sake on Tuesday night. It'll be at Carlo University, where our little bigs and littles dress up and walk the runway, and it's a great event. And then Thursday, we have our volunteer recognition dinner, which is where we recognize our volunteers for the great work that they do. We have a wonderful dinner with them. And then we celebrate some graduating matches for our littles who are graduating high school.
0: Wow. Yeah. I never knew about that. So I'm sure you stay in touch with your little probably for your whole life. But high school marks the end of the formal relationship with Big Brothers, Big Sisters.
2: Yes, and we love graduating having a ceremony with them and letting them get up and talk about their match.
0: Oh, that's great. When is that?
2: That'll be Thursday night.
0: That sounds like a great event. So the other event you mentioned is the fashion show at St. Agnes Hall, which is right on Fifth Avenue. It's part of Carlo University. And what ages are appropriate for that?
2: I think it's a family event. All ages come. We have littles that are anywhere from 6 to up. We have teenagers in the show.
0: And are you in the show tomorrow? Are you modeling anything?
3: I don't know.
0: No?
2: not this year.
0: Not this year. So I was told you have a nickname. Do you like to be called by that nickname?
3: Mm-hmm.
0: It's Sassy?
3: Yep.
0: And how come that's your nickname?
3: I don't know. My grandma just made it up.
0: Your grandma called you Sassy? I wonder, are you pretty quick to talk or say something when she talks to you? That's sometimes why they call people sassy. Sometimes. I'm looking at your big sister. Any ideas as to why that might be the case?
4: I honestly don't know.
0: You've got no idea.
4: I don't think that when I think of sassy, I obviously think of my little sister now, but as far as like sassing back, I've never experienced.
0: Well, sassy. There's a great jazz singer named Sarah Vaughan.
4: Yes.
0: Who her nickname was Sassy too.
4: Oh.
0: And it may be just being sharp or great. I mean, sassy can be a very complimentary thing. In fact, I don't think your grandma would call you sassy. I know she loves you, so she wouldn't say that. So what are some of the things you two like to do together?
3: Go to amusement parks.
0: Oh, and what do you like to do? Do you have rides that you can tell me about that you really love?
3: I like at Sandcastle, the Lazy River.
0: What do you do there?
3: We get in the water and ride on these little floaty things, like donuts or something.
4: Yeah, they have inner tubes, and we can kind of just like sit on the inner tube, and the river flows along, and we just relax.
0: Oh, that sounds very, very nice. Are there other things you like to do when you're together? Like, do you ever go out to eat? And what do you like to? Where do you like to go?
3: Eden Park.
0: Oh, and what do you get?
3: Pizza.
0: I didn't even know Eden Park had pizza. Would you get pizza at Eden Park?
3: Mm-hmm.
0: I didn't know they had pizza there. Who knew? That sounds very good. So you'd like to be a teacher when you get older. I think you'd be a really good teacher. Do you have any pets?
3: I have a dog.
0: What's your dog's name?
3: Kaya.
0: And what does Kaya look like?
3: She's a Yorkie.
0: Oh, Yorkies are very, very cute.

0: Where does Kaya sleep at night?
1: She'll either sleep on her blankets or in her cage.
0: She's
1: right by my bed.
0: I bet she probably wants to be right next to you. What's really nice to have you here today, and I have a couple presents for you, if I can find them. I have a pass to the Children's Museum, which you can use whenever
2: you
0: would like.
2: Thank
0: You're very
2: you.
0: Welcome. And there's all sorts of cool exhibits, including a measurements exhibit that is just above us. Have you had a chance to go through the museum before?
1: Yes.
0: Oh, great. Well, you can go today or any day you'd like. And I have a radio patch.
1: Mm. Thank you.
0: You're very welcome. And I have an official pencil and sticker.
1: Nice. Thank you.
0: You're very welcome. And it's so nice to have both of you with us. Is there anything else you would like to say?
1: No.
0: And you two really do seem like a good pair. You seem like sisters. You have similar smiles. You're both kind of laid back and relaxed and, you know, all set. What do you do for Easter?
1: I'm singing in the choir.
0: Really?
1: Mm-hmm.
0: That's exciting. What church?
1: Ebenezer.
0: Well, that's terrific. Have you done that every year? Or?
1: I did it a few years ago.
0: Well, that's great that you're going to be doing that. And I hope you have a good Easter. And let me turn back to Erica to make sure there's nothing else we should be mentioning. I know bigs are always needed. bbbspgh.org is how you can learn more. Anything else?
3: Yeah, just please check us out on our website and on our Facebook to get updates and pictures of the great activities we have going on. And we're always looking for bigs, not only in Allegheny County, but in Washington and Greene counties as well.
0: Excellent. And thanks to all of you for being here today, especially on a holiday weekend. And I hope to see you again soon, Sassy. You're welcome here anytime.
4: Okay.
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6: With great power comes great responsibility. Stan Lee is best known for his major impact in the MCU. MCU stands for Marvel Comic Universe. But there was much more to his life. Stan Lee was born December 28, 1922 in Manhattan, New York City. His parents were immigrants from Romania. His father worked as a dress cutter in the Great Depression. By the time Stan was in his teens, he shared a room with his younger brother while his parents slept in a fold-out couch inside the living room. Lee attended DeWitt Clinton High School in the Bronx. He worked many jobs, like an apprentice for a trouser manufacturer or delivering sandwiches to different people. I personally believe that Stan's character backgrounds are based off of how he grew up and his lifestyle. Stan also had a great imagination. This is why half of his characters come from outer space or have a relation to outer space. With a commentary for Youth Express, this is Juan Des Dixon, 7th grader at Manchester Academic Charter School.
7: Here at SLB, we are not active on TikTok. We did get off of MySpace and Friendster. We're not that out of date, but we're not active on TikTok. We have somebody here, though, who has incredibly 3 million followers on TikTok. For perspective, that's more than the population of the greater Pittsburgh area, if you include Allegheny County and some of the surrounding suburbs, even beyond Allegheny County. And I'm really glad he's here today, Brandon Max. Hello.
8: Hi, how are you?
7: I'm good. It's really, I haven't seen you in a long time.
8: It's been a long time. I'm so grateful to be on here, first of all. I mean, I've been listening to you ever since, like, I can't even begin to tell you how long it's been.
7: It's been
8: and
7: a long
8: it's
7: time.
8: It's been a long time. Like, I haven't been in the studio. I haven't been here in at least, it's been at least, like, 7 years.
7: Definitely. You're 21 now.
8: I'm 21.
7: And I know, I think you were 11 or 12. When
8: I was, yeah, I think it was,
7: last year.
8: I think I just turned 12 when I was last year, so it's been a long time.
7: I remember that. And Brandon Max's dad is here too.
9: How are you? Nice to be here again.
8: I'm so happy to be here.
7: It's great to see you. So there's a lot we can talk about.
8: There's a lot, definitely.
7: I kind of want to let you determine that. Why don't we first just talk about, I know, because I know you, Brandon Max grew up listening to SLB.
8: I
7: can remember your phone calls and all sorts of things we've done together, visiting the studio. But what amazes me is how incredibly expressive and relevant, I guess it doesn't amaze me, but you've done it with incredible impact. How did this whole social media stuff start for you?
8: That's a really good question, I'll tell you. So I'm from Pittsburgh originally. I grew up in Fox Chapel. That's where I'm from, and I was born and raised in Fox Chapel. And I still have it. Actually, I just got in remission from it. Actually, I had an autoimmune called PANDAS. Stands for pediatric autoimmune neopsychiatric disorder associated with strep. So I basically got strep throat for the first time when I was 2 years old. And my dad can explain like a little bit more on what
7: this,
8: it is.
7: This is really important too. Not that the other things we talk about are
8: exactly.
7: not, but this is a disorder that is not understood and is more common than
0: right.
7: a lot of people realize. And I know in your case, because we know each other, was really a challenge because initially it's hard to diagnose because a lot of doctors aren't even as familiar with it
8: exactly
7: as they are. But
2: right, and actually one out of 200 kids actually have it.
7: Wow.
8: Yeah, one out of 200 kids have it, practically.
2: And it's not just PANDAS, it's PANS also. But, it's something to Google when you get a chance to. But it's overnight onset, so one day your kid can be, everything's going well, and then the next day they change completely. And if you don't diagnose it quickly enough, it can get pretty bad. So don't be afraid to ask your doctor to – it all starts with strep, usually.
8: Yeah.
2: And so
8: –
2: don't be afraid to ask your doctor to say, something's happening, why don't you just check for strep? See what happens.
8: And
2: see what you can
8: pretty
2: find.
8: Pretty much, the reason why I'm connecting out with my TikTok is I was actually in Florida for a little bit because my health just got really, really bad when I was like 16, 17. And it forced me to become homeschooled. And the weather down in Florida, it really helped my health. And plus I was seeing a doctor down there as well. And it really helped me, recover in that bubble. That's when I really started social media, and that's that's when I really started building my brand, which I'll get to in a little bit. But what happened basically was I was in Florida. I was 18 at the time, and I met some other friends down there that were homeschooled, and of course they were all on TikTok, and I was the last person to join. They all went up to me and they were like, Brandon, you should join this app. And you couldn't pay me enough to join.
7: How come?
8: I was nervous because
7: yeah.
8: not only that, I never thought anyone was even going to see my content to begin with, but I was worried that, my peers in Fox Chapel were going to see my content. Eventually that was going to happen, which it did, which I'll get to in a little bit. But basically, I was sick at the time as well. So I was recovering from the illness and everything. And, I was down there. I finally joined March of 2019, so literally 4 years ago from now.
7: Wow.
8: And I started really just doing random content. And then I started throwing – I always tell people this all the time. I started throwing my dad in some of the content. And that's when pretty much it started blowing up.
7: Interesting.
2: Oh, boy. That's why I'm Brandon X's dad. But it really is all Brandon. He used to run around the house all the time, trying new content. What should I try this time?
8: Yes, definitely.
2: And he kind of found his way. It's pretty incredible to watch.
7: Well, I can remember Brandon telling jokes, coming up with
2: right.
7: concepts, ideas, radio programs.
8: Yes, definitely.
7: All sorts of things. And, it's a process, and it keeps going evolving, right? But a lot of people will talk about social media as being a catalyst for isolation, and you used it exactly in the opposite way, didn't you?
8: I did. Sadly, I hate to say it, but I did.
2: Well, I think it's great.
8: I love it, though. I mean, it's really become, and I'll get more into it real quick. But, it just, for me, really building the following, and not just that, but the content itself, like, you know, I've always been a foodie my entire life. And most of the videos we actually, so in September of 2019, that's when my dad and I, we had our biggest, one of our biggest hits, which was a grilled cheese video. We were fleeing a hurricane, actually. We were fleeing Hurricane Dorian. And, you know, we ended up in D.C. And we went to this, like, it was like 9:30 at night. And
2: it's late night diner.
8: Every place was closed except for this one diner, which had like 2 stars on Yelp, but that's a whole different story.
2: So I said to Brandon, I go, we're not having the burger.
8: We're going to get a grilled cheese sandwich.
2: They can't mess up a grilled cheese. It's not possible. So we said, let's just get some grilled cheese and fries. And that was it, right?
8: Ended up getting grilled cheese. And then basically at like 10, 15 at night, we just, you know, I decided to pull out my TikTok and we did like this like shtick.
2: It was like, let's sing about grilled cheese.
8: Let's sing about grilled cheese. And sooner or later, within like 4 days, the video blew up, got over like 2.5 million views. And now to this day, I believe it has like close to 4 million.
4: How does that even happen? Ridiculous.
8: I have no idea.
2: Well, the funny thing was, we're walking through a mall in D.C. like right after this happened. And there's 4 kids go up to him. This is fun. As a dad who does publicity for a living, it was kind of interesting, right? As PR. And they go, it's the grilled cheese dude. And we thought, oh, no.
8: Yeah, people just – that was the other thing. That, like, as soon as I got back down to Florida – you know, I would block Disney Springs, which used to be downtown Disney, or even Disney in general, or anywhere, even like Target or whatever. And kids would come up to me and they're like, wow, you're that grilled cheese guy. And can I get an autograph? Can I get a photo with you? Can I like literally like they just, you know, it got crazier and crazier as time went on. And basically a year later, I ended up, my health became so good that I ended up moving back to Pittsburgh full time.
4: And
8: I'm so happy about that.
4: I was shocked to see your dad. But by the way, Brandon Max is our guest, and it's the real Brandon Max?
8: It's so my Instagram is everything pretty much that I run is it's ITS Brandon Brandon Max.
4: It's Brandon Max. That's where you'll find him social media wise. And I know Brandon's dad. Brandon has been a Saturday Light Brigade listener forever.
2: Big
4: and
2: time.
4: When I saw your dad, you're visiting Pittsburgh. And then when I heard you moved back, I was really happy.
8: Thank you
2: so much.
8: Well,
2: it's even nicer when I said we're bringing. Actually, Larry Godwin gave me a big hug and said, give one to Brandon, too, and your mom.
8: That's really sweet.
2: So, yeah. And to Bonnie, too. So I thought it was pretty cool.
8: I thought it was awesome.
2: I'm going to say something real quick, too.
8: So grateful.
2: Larry, what he's done with this show is unbelievable through the years. I mean, look, it's incredible what he's done to help kids and families.
8: I love it.
2: So kudos to you, Larry, too.
8: Yeah, Larry, seriously. I mean, you've been doing this for such a long time, and you've been an inspiration of mine, honestly. Like, I swear, like, you know, I look back, you know, 10 to 15 years, because I've known you since I've been like, you know, 7 or 8 years old, and to grow up and, you know, to know that you're still doing this, and I think it's amazing.
4: Oh, thanks.
8: I think it's absolutely amazing.
4: Thanks. I'd love to, we may be able to do some fun things together here too.
8: I would love to.
4: So you were mentioning before, and thank you. I really appreciate that. You were mentioning before about, you know, some of the deeper things or
8: – yeah.
4: I know one of them is It's Cool to Be Different.
8: Yes.
4: Campaign. And I want to be sure we talk about whatever you'd like to talk about. But this really matters. I mentioned last month alone we worked with 569 students, not just me but our staff.
8: Wow.
4: And that matters because – this whole, it's cool to be different. People are so quick to pick on other kids, to bully them, to hone in on clothing or hair or the way one speaks or simply any attribute that they choose to. And we don't see it constantly, and we try to create atmospheres where that doesn't happen. That drives a lot of our work. But you know more than ever, and I say that not personally, but just because you're closer to the ages we're talking about.
8: Absolutely. That,
4: I'm a very positive person, and there are a lot of wonderful things, but there's cruelty, especially because you can do it somewhat anonymously, really takes off, doesn't it?
8: It does, and I'll get to that real quick.
4: Yeah, please.
8: Honestly, right? So like the whole, I'm so happy you brought that up, so thank you so much for bringing that up. But bullying is something that I dealt with in school. It's something that a lot of kids, a lot of teens, even adults deal with bullying. Unfortunately, I mean, some deal it on like a daily basis. And it's awful. It's really like, you know, I think back to the times that I got bullied in school before, you know, I became homeschooled. And, you know, like I've always, like throughout my life, like throughout, you know, my childhood especially, like I always felt like, you know, when I was like really young, when I was in kindergarten, preschool even, I felt like I didn't really fit in with other kids. And like I felt like I was younger than I actually was. So when I was 12, I felt like I was like 10 or 11, like or at least like maybe like even younger. And, you know, like, and, you know, I hid that from, you know, a lot of my peers. And I mean, they could kind of see it. They could kind of see that I was, you know, really hyper and, you know, that kind of stuff. And unfortunately, through that, like, I got bullied for, you know, acting younger than I was and looking younger. Like, my whole life, like, I'm 21 right now, and people think that I'm 16 or 17. When people come up to me, they're like, when I tell them I'm 21, they're like, wow, there's no way. But it's, I don't know if it comes to genes or what it is on my family.
2: You'll like it when you're 50.
8: I know I'll appreciate it when I get older, but that's a whole different story. But bottom line, that's really like what I wanted to blend in with my TikTok account. Like the content that I do, you know, Brandon Max, a character, is a character, as you know. And, you know, he is myself pretty much. And, you know, he's really, the way I saw him originally was he was 18 going on like 6 or 7. That's pretty much what it was about. And it's really like the content that I do, I pretty much like look at, I'll react to certain things. Like I'll do like reaction videos where I'll take like a video that's gone viral or whatever, and I'll react to it. But I'll react to it as if I were like 7 or 8 years old. Like how would I take it in the perspective of a younger kid. How would a younger kid see this versus, you know, someone who's my age? And, you know, they would react to it, of course, much different. But really, that's like the whole brand is, you know, it's cool to be different, meaning that you don't, and I tell this to people all the time, like, I don't care your skin color, I don't care your race, I don't care what you believe in, as long as you're a good human being, that's all that matters in life. And, you know, as far as like what I do on social media, I always say the most important thing you can do is whether it's making someone smile or just doing something good for somebody. And like, I always, you know, I think back to my childhood, and, you know, I know my 10-year-old self would be so proud of me right now for doing this.
4: This is your job, right?
8: It's fun. Fun.
4: You're getting do you get a lot of email or messages with that many followers? I'm sure you get a lot of single clicks.
8: I've gotten a lot.
4: But you must sometimes people ask you for advice or
8: – Yeah, it's so – You know, go back to the pandemic. The pandemic is when things really blew up for me. Like, I went from – I had 500,000 followers on TikTok. Only half a million. There are a lot of people. I mean, I care for each and every single one of these people. I do. I really do. And, you know, that was, like, literally – and that was, like, 2 months after I did the groceries video with my dad. And, like, at the start of the pandemic, I jumped, like, 400 – I hit a million, like – 2 weeks after my graduation in high school. And, you know, but bottom line, like during the pandemic, you know, when everyone was at home during quarantine, especially, you know, I was so bored out of my mind. I would post like 4 to 5 times a day, at least. There were a couple days where I posted like 10 times a day because I had like nothing else to do. And, you know, every single one of those videos blew up. I mean, I had a streak for a week where like every video I did hit over a million views. And it was crazy, you know, my DMs were ridiculous. Like, I get so many DMs, you know, people would, you know, of course, bully me. They were like, you know, they would say, like, really rude things.
4: I didn't even think about that.
8: I got a lot of, like...
2: It happened a lot. It
8: happened. Yeah. You know, I got a lot, and when I mean, like, a lot of, you know, hate messages, I mean, like, picture like two chapters worth.
2: But here's kind of interesting. So you can go live on TikTok and on Instagram too. So I would actually follow the live stuff. This is interesting, actually. So Brandon, he would say, "Dad, come on in. We're going to go live on this stuff." And kids would go on there, and a lot of kids, the good stuff. Here's the good stuff. So he would go out there and tell kids that, first of all, that we're either bullying them online. Somebody would write something. And Bonnie and I always told him, too, that the best way you can get back to somebody who's really mean to you is to be nice to them. Yeah. It drives them crazy, right?
8: Definitely.
2: But it's the truth. So Brandon would wouldn't talk about this. So Brandon would actually, it was very sweet. Somebody would say something really rude to him, and he would just look at the camera, and he'd go, "Somebody needs a hug."
8: They need a hug.
2: Somebody needs a hug.
4: I actually saw I was poking through your Tumblr. I can't believe I'm TikTok. And I saw something like that. Yeah, kill them with kindness,
2: right,
4: or react.
2: And then what happens, Brandon, after you say that?
8: Most of the time, I want to say 96% of the time when I tell them, "I'm sorry you're having a bad day, here's a hug," they'll apologize and they'll feel so bad. And then, other times they'll be like, I won't say what they say, but they'll say some like really toxic things.
2: And then you just get rid of them. You just dump
8: and
2: them
8: I just,
2: fun.
8: I don't block them. What I do is I just move on. And that's what
2: that's
8: a lot
2: the whole
8: of
2: idea.
8: People
2: just
8: should
2: move
8: do.
2: On.
8: Like, yeah. You just move on. You don't, I don't take anything like what they say literally. And unfortunately, when I was a kid, I pretty much took everything literally. And that's the other thing that, a lot of kids have an issue with, like, when they're younger. I mean, not everyone, but myself, and I know a lot of others, they'll take like everything literally. And not that that's a bad thing at all or anything, but you just got to be mindful and that's the way that I see everybody. Everybody's different. Everybody. Like, there's no person that's identical. Even if you're identical twins, no, everyone, we're all snowflakes. That's a great way of putting it.
4: Yeah, and that term gets used
2: in a
4: pejorative way a lot.
8: It does.
4: And it shouldn't be. And it's not about catering or dumbing down or simplifying. It's actually appreciating the complexities of people and all of the differences that exist. I think I know the answer to this, but I mean, which hurts more, physical bullying or words?
8: I think that's a really good. I think both.
4: Yeah,
8: definitely.
4: I mean, they
8: both
4: hurt.
8: Both hurt.
4: I mean, I've experienced both.
8: I've dealt with physical in the past, and I can tell you right now, like based on my perspective, and I mean, I know a lot of other kids that have gotten it much worse than I have.
4: Yeah,
8: and it's awful. It's. I mean, kids are literally, and even adults, like, it's just, it's so toxic. Like, I honestly don't understand how hard it is to say something nice to somebody. Like, I don't understand, how it's easy. It's free. It's not like you have to pay money to a machine and be like, "Oh, here's a compliment," or whatever. I mean, it's free, it's so important to, but what it all comes down to, unfortunately, is it comes down to someone's lifestyle. Like, if someone's unhappy, or someone just really, upset about something, of course, most of the time they'll hold it in, but they'll want somebody else to feel the way that they're feeling. And that's what I feel like it all comes down to, honestly.
4: Interesting. I think about that a lot. Most bullies are suffering inside.
8: They are.
4: A lot.
8: They're definitely.
4: Unfortunately, they're making their targets suffer too at the same time. I can remember thinking about physical bullying. I was raised, I don't know how this came about, but I was pretty much raised not to fight back. You didn't hit people.
8: No,
4: I was quite an easy target as a bully. It wasn't intuitive in me to strike somebody, and I noticed Saul pointing at himself.
2: Same thing, yeah.
4: But
2: yeah, we were taught that way. It's like, just you take it and you move on.
4: We have Brandon Max, and Brandon Max is here along with his dad. Brandon Max, if you Google it's Brandon Max, you'll find all of his social media tags and places to go. So, branding. what's your approach, and what do you, I guess just talk a little bit about that, the good things you can do. I think we always think of branding a couple ways. We think of
8: absolutely.
4: We think of livestock. Yeah. I own you now.
8: No, don't think about that.
4: No, that's the negative way of thinking about it.
8: Yeah.
4: Or we think about sales and sort of manipulation of target audiences, but that's not it entirely. In fact, there are many positive aspects of branding, especially when it's to get a great message across like yours. So how have you done that?
8: Totally.
4: Yeah.
8: So I'll tell you like a really sweet story. It mm-hmm. happened actually. It went on the Jewish Chronicle of Pittsburgh about a year and a half, almost 2 years ago. And actually, I think almost 3 years ago, something like that. But a lot of my audience, you know, mainly it ranges from, I mean, I have, you know, kids of all ages. I have even young adults that have seen my stuff, and even adults in general that I've run into that have been a fan of my work. And but I have to bring this one story up because it really touches me, and it's probably like the sweetest thing. This happened during the pandemic, during quarantine, when, you know, I was pretty much like doing, like I was saying before, it's 4 day, at least 4 to 12 videos a day. And, you know, I'd go through my DMs, I'd go through my messages, and, you know, I always wanted to know like who my audience was and what people were saying. But I came across this one message which really stood out to me. And it was a mom of, you know, she has two kids, and her son's, I think like 7th or 8th birthday. And, you know, he's autistic, and, you know, he was completely nonverbal. But she sent me also a video of him saying my name and, like, how big a fan, like, that I've really helped him, you know, accept him for who he was.
4: Wow.
8: And,
2: he would say the words grilled cheese.
8: He would literally, like, there was a video, it literally, when I saw that video, I almost had tears in my eyes. It was just, I got so emotional. I was like, wow, I can't, like, that's just unbelievable. I can't believe this is happening.
4: So he was quite nonverbal.
8: He was quite nonverbal.
4: Which then suddenly he begins to speak, and it's because of something inside of you, whether you give him the ability to feel relaxed or whether you're simply a presence that he can rely upon. That's amazing.
2: Well, I'm gonna fit a little bit of the story to which I love Brandon. He doesn't like to talk about all this stuff, but he's a hero to so many kids. It's unbelievable. I see it all the time. My wife sees it. We see it constantly. But with this kid's name was Tate. Very sweet.
8: I want to get to the story.
2: Yeah, so the birthday. Go ahead. Go for it.
8: Sorry.
2: Yeah. Go ahead.
8: I'm sorry. Yeah. So, back to Tate real quick. So, you know, I ended up DMing her back immediately, and I was like, can I get a phone?
4: It was a girl. I'm sorry.
8: It was a guy.
4: The mom.
8: I'm so sorry. I'm talking to the mom.
4: No, that's okay.
8: So I, you know, messaged her. I was like, you know, I would love to call because it was his birthday coming up. And 2 days later, that's the reason why she was reaching out. And I said, can I get a phone number? Can I just, you know, get a good way of contacting you? She gave me her number. 2 hours later, I gave her a call. And then literally, like, I made a personal video for Tate because I was also doing cameos, which I'm sure you've heard of. Mm-hmm. Cameo. I was all over Cameo.
4: In case you have not heard of Cameo, that's a service where folks, for a contribution or sometimes free of charge, can request that you make a video. They call it like a cameo appearance. And yeah. It's been a while since I've been there, but like, you want Larry David to record your answering machine?
2: I do, actually.
8: I would, definitely.
4: I could see him being on Cameo, Gilbert Gottfried, the late Gilbert Gottfried, was big on Cameo. Yes. But anyway,
8: It's all good. So, you know, I did a personal video. I called him. You know, she had tears in her eyes. He was completely speechless, like the look on his face, like wow, like it was so sweet. It seriously was, you know, so sweet. And then he asked me, could we be friends? And I was like, yes, we're besties. And, you know, I just, you know, I kept in contact with him. I kept in contact with his mom. And, you know, every now and then I'll check in with them to see how they're doing. And it's just, you know, like they live in somewhere outside of Nashville, Tennessee, which I've never been. And, you know, like, you know, there was one time actually I was really close to going down there during the holiday season, but unfortunately I got COVID actually, like right afterwards. Mm. So I had to postpone it, which I unfortunately never postponed it. I still want to go down there, but there's a grilled cheese restaurant down there that his mom was like, you got to go to, you got to meet us there. And, you know, I told him like, whenever I come down to Nashville, I promise you, I'm not leaving Nashville until we meet. You know, at this grilled cheese place.
2: And this is just one kid. I mean, we hear about this all the time.
8: And this is just one story. I mean, there are so many others that have happened in the past.
4: And I'm curious, and let me just let folks know, Brandon Max is from Pittsburgh, raised in Pittsburgh. We're lucky to have him here. I think he'd be here anyway, but he has a long relationship, having started listening to SLV when he was probably 5, 6, 7. Has moved back to Pittsburgh. And Brandon Max, if you go to It's Brandon Max, at It's Brandon Max on just about any of the social media services, you'll find him there. And his dad is here with us too. What I was curious about is, it's impossible to keep up with everything personally the way you would like to. At least I think it is.
8: Definitely.
4: How do you cope with that or manage that?
8: Manage that.
4: It's kind of a rough question, but I think about it. I mean, I think every adult and every person actually feels they can't keep up with the constant incoming mail and text messages, etc., but they don't have 6 million people watching a video or 3 million every day followers.
8: It was crazy.
4: So what do you do? How do I
8: handle like all those people?
4: Yeah. How do you internally just process the fact that this is happening?
8: It definitely, like, I hate to say I got used to it. At first, you know, it was crazy. I would freak out. I'd be like, oh my gosh, this went viral. Oh my gosh, this is crazy. But, you know, after a while, like, I got used to it. And it I'll tell you this right now, it's not easy, because everyone, and especially kids. I mean, trust me, I was a kid. We all were kids. Everyone who's listening to this, you can't be an adult unless you were a kid. I'll put it to you that way. But when you think the world, like, goes all the way around you, you think it's like a can't even explain it.
4: There's one of you.
8: There's only one of me.
4: Everybody.
8: There's only one of somebody.
4: Yeah. And radio, actually, and it's a reason I really like it, is it's a one-to-one kind of medium. Think about it. If you listen to the radio, you're usually alone or with one other person. There might be tons of listeners, but it's not like you're all in a big theater listening to radio at
8: definitely,
4: the same time.
8: Definitely.
4: So you've got all these folks. I mean, you're besties with thousands of kids, probably.
8: And that's the other thing. Like, yeah. I you know, like, people would ask, like, a constant amount of comments I got were, can we be friends? And I would just tell everyone alone, let's be besties. And then I would actually get DMs from a lot of them being like, we can't be besties unless you talk to me every day. And I was like, I actually responded to one of them. True story. And I was like, I'm one person. I'll do my best, but I can't make any promises. But I just want you to know, if you, whatever, seriously, like, you know, if you have something to say to me or whatever, I'm an open book. Like, we can talk, but I have, like, I didn't tell him directly I have so many people to talk, I have to talk to, but just, you know, that I really, like, they took that to a completely different level.
4: I wonder if you could make, not that I want to manage you.
2: all yours.
4: I wonder if there's a way to make a community of these kind, caring responsive people to allow them to help support one another too. They all have you in common, but that'd be kind of interesting.
8: It was super fun. I mean, yeah. But the way I see it is, in the way that, you know, I don't want them to think that they're just a number, because they're not. Yeah. They're not. They're more than, they're a human being. They're not just, I mean, unfortunately, like, you have, and I'm not going to put this any further or anything, but I love when singers, I love when public figures out there, you know, really genuinely care about their supporters and aren't just like, you know, high and by, like, when they actually,
2: like Mr. Rogers.
8: Like Mr. Well, Rogers. He's a really, he's an inspiration of mine, actually. He was amazing.
4: And Fred, I was thinking about him. Mr. Rogers answered every piece of correspondence that came to him. You should go to the Fred Rogers archives sometime if you haven't been there in La Trobe. They will let you in, give you gloves to wear, and you can actually sift through letters he got and responses he gave.
8: That's amazing.
4: It's
8: incredible.
4: If you call just to make arrangements, it's at St. Vincent's in La Trobe, and I think he would really like that.
2: We were very fortunate through the years. Bonnie and I got a chance to meet Fred. Yeah. But he had a chance to meet Brandon.
8: I met him actually when I was a baby.
2: He was a baby, yeah.
8: We met him at this restaurant, I don't know if it's still there, called Alibaba.
2: It's still there.
4: Oh, yeah.
8: It's a Mediterranean restaurant.
2: McFeely was there with his wife, and Fred was there with his wife.
8: On Craig Street.
2: David was there.
8: I know Mr. McFeely really well. He's awesome. I've actually thrown him in some of the TikToks. But
2: he's in a few, yeah.
8: I just wish that, you know, I wish to this day that Fred were still around. I wish Fred were able to see this content, because I feel like his brand and my brand really, you know, come hand to hand. And I mean, he just was a really, really great human being. And I mean, he did a lot for people. And, you know, he just, like, I've watched Mr. Rogers' Neighborhood when I was a kid. And then they came out with Daniel's Tiger's Neighborhood, which I watched, like, the first, like, season of it. And it's really sweet. It really, you know, it's much different than than Mr. Rogers' Neighborhood, since it's animated and all that, but at least gives you the same kind of vibe that, you know, and again, it's the same message that, you know, you got to be proud of who you are as a person. Like, everybody's different, and that's really where it, like, all, I feel like it all connects in some way, and it's just amazing. Like, it just, I'm grateful for everything. And, you know, I've gotten to work with, you know, I've gotten to work with some brands in the past as well. Like, I've done a couple gigs with, I did, you know, a couple things with Duncan in the past.
4: Cool. If you're looking at me, I'm just taking it all in. I'm kind of spellbound by the stories you're saying. So to make kindness and – well, really, kindness is the best way. Yeah. To be able to – that this is what Fred said, actually. We need to make goodness attractive. That's one of his quotes.
8: I love that.
4: It's either goodness or kindness. I'm pretty sure it's goodness. We need to find a way to make that attractive so that everybody will desire to be so. And I think that's what you're doing. And making it attractive could mean a silly, a grilled cheese song or something fun to interact with. There's so many ways.
2: The other thing, real quick, a lot of influencers that Brandon knows too. You know, the kids or fans go up to them and they say that'll be $25 for a picture. And the one thing that Brandon, you should talk about that too. That whenever a fan goes up to him, I sit back and watch. And I think it's kind of fun to see it happen. They get very excited about meeting him, but never charges for anything.
8: I don't charge
2: any of that stuff.
8: Like, I don't believe in that. I think it's wrong when someone, like, charges like $25 or even a cent for an autograph, because again, it makes the fan realize that, oh, I have to spend money to seriously, like, I mean, yeah, I get that it's different for everybody, but for me, like, you couldn't pay me any, like, I, like, if you pay me, like, $5 for, like, I won't even take the money. I'll put it to you that way, because, I'm just showing support back to someone. Like, that's really what it all comes down to. Like, it's like, them paying to be my friend. Like, I don't believe in that. That's not who I am. I mean, kindness is free, and kindness should always be free. You should never have to pay for kindness or for someone to, you know, recognize you if you meet them in person. I'll put it to you that way. It just really gets me every single time.
4: Fred, just to be sure I get this correct, try your best to make goodness attractive. That's one of the toughest assignments you'll ever be given.
8: I love hearing that.
4: And now I wanted to pick up on what you just said. I just wanted to honor Fred with a correct quote.
8: Okay.
4: So I've been thinking a lot about something that I think will really resonate with you based on what you just said, which is the fact that a lot of our society has become very transactional to the point that it really frightens me. I'll come and appear on your radio program, but please make sure that you include a link to not you, but to my website and how people can.
8: Absolutely.
4: And I see that in so many different aspects of life. And some of it is just you start to see more as you get older. But I think it's increasing. I don't know whether you have any perspective on that.
8: Absolutely. I think definitely, you know, things change every couple years. And, you know, like technology is really like, I think it's so fascinating to think the fact that, you know, I mean, TikTok's been a thing for like almost 5 years at this point. Because before that, it was Musical.ly, which was like the same kind of thing. But then they changed to a company bot called ByteDance Bot, Musical.ly, and then they merged it to TikTok. But bottom line, 20 years ago, TikTok didn't exist. Like, society was so much different. Like, you know, people didn't really, iPhones didn't come out until 2007. So, like, you look back 30 years and the world was a completely different place. I mean, you know, people didn't even have cell phones at one point. Like, you look back 100 years ago and cameras first came out. And it just, that's what's so fascinating about life, that, you know, every year there's something different.
2: Yeah, but here's what's so cool. I mean, technology actually could be good and bad, as we know.
8: Yeah, technology can definitely be
2: even
8: good and
2: with
8: bad.
2: So even with TikTok and other things, but it's kind of nice sometimes to say, put the phone down. Okay, sometimes it's nice to say, let's go outside and play. What do you say? Let's go.
8: Let's socialize.
2: I don't know about you, Larry. I'm sounding like the old guy, but it's so true.
8: It is true.
2: Can we sit around and have dinner together? Wouldn't that be kind of nice?
4: I have trouble.
8: I'm with you on that.
4: Right?
8: I'm with you on that.
4: I have trouble doing that sometimes.
2: Right.
4: I think. I'm not ashamed to admit it. We all, let's.
2: Exactly, but we all do, yeah.
4: Let's keep looking at our phone. Fred Rogers talked a lot about this too. In the archives, if you were to go and visit, one of the most interesting things I saw was a letter somebody wrote to him in, I think it was 1976. I'm pretty certain, asking whether computer games and computers were appropriate to introduce into the classroom. First of all, it's amazing that that was being asked right that long ago. And his answer was very similar to what your dad just said. Technology can be used for great things.
2: Right.
4: Or not so great things.
8: I agree.
4: And it was Fred who, years of working for NBC and the Kate Smith Show, where he was a page, and commercial television, he would see children's shows where people, you might know the story, people would get pies in the face all the time.
8: Oh, yeah.
4: And sort of modeling this
2: Soupy sales.
4: Bullying yeah. type behavior. Yes, yeah, Soupy is one
8: absolutely
4: of them. And Fred said, I want to harness this technology, this nascent technology, which is what television was, just like.
8: Definitely.
4: And said, I want to harness this for good. And that's kind of what you're doing. It is what you're doing.
8: It's so much fun. And bottom line, like with technology, I wish people were more like that. That's the other thing. Like, I, a side job besides TikTok is I currently work at, I've been in the hotel industry for almost five, I'm celebrating 5 years
4: with
8: Marriott, actually.
4: That's great.
8: I love customer service. That's really been like a side part. I've been doing it since, you know, before social media. But, you know, I have a lot of, I'm young and, you know, I've always been like mainly, there was one hotel where I wasn't the youngest employee, but like right now I'm the youngest employee at where I'm working currently. And, you know, like a lot of guests will come up to me and they'll be like, I've never seen someone so young be so personable before, because they think of teens, they think of, unfortunately, people are always on their phone and they're, and it's so great to actually, you know, back like 20, 30 years ago, you know, people were socializing all the time, I feel like. And now, I mean, I'm not saying that everyone's like that, but that's why I feel like it's so important to, you know, it's great to put down your phone and socialize. And I feel like it's much more casual to talk to someone, you know, in it's person.
2: Like,
8: or
2: it's like in the car. Sometimes, you know, I'll tell Brandon to, I'll say, look up.
8: Yeah, look up.
2: No, I tell young kids that too all the time. I go, look up and look
8: appreciate,
2: around.
8: Appreciate where you are, especially
2: look
8: when
2: around.
8: You're on vacation.
2: Yeah, look
8: like,
2: around.
8: Appreciate, the last thing you'd ever want to do when you're traveling somewhere is be on your phone, like, you know, the entire time, because then you're not enjoying where you, you should always enjoy where you
2: are. If you're going to be on social media, like Brandon is, and we know others, do it for good.
8: Do something good. Seriously, something good.
2: Forget the dancing all the time. Forget the being rude and crude. Just use it if you can help others with your social media outlets, and why not do it? And that's kind of it. I think that's the extent of it.
8: Just go for it. Yeah. I mean, seriously, as long as you're doing something good for someone, that's really all that matters. And, you know, like, just be yourself. I mean, that's like the biggest tip I can give to people is just, you know, always, always, always be yourself and be proud of who you are. And love yourself. I feel like that's the most important thing out of all of this.
4: I knew this hour was going to fly by. Let's do this again, and I hope. And can you let people know? Oh, well, let me get you to commit to doing it again.
8: Yes.
4: Okay. Good.
8: Absolutely. I would love to. I would be honored. Is an honor alone.
2: You know, he would go crazy. He would tell my wife, "We have to go visit Larry every time we're there." So.
8: I've always said that, and I'm beyond grateful thank you for having me, and I'm blessed. I'm grateful. Thank you. You're very welcome.
4: Please let folks know the best way to find you again, because
8: absolutely.
4: With radio, folks are tuning in, tuning out.
8: So my TikTok, my Instagram, so all of my social medias, my TikTok, Instagram. And Twitter, which I'm never on Twitter.
2: And YouTube.
8: And YouTube. Well, YouTube's my name, Brandon Max, Brandon Max, Max. And then my Instagram and TikTok are @its Brandon, Brandon Max, Max.
4: Easy. No apostrophe in there either.
8: Super easy. All one word.
4: Brandon Max.
8: All one word.
4: Thank you for being with us today.
5: My name is Yongbo. I'm from China, and I'm in Berkshire High School. I'm 10th grade. In New Year's, we cook a lot of delicious food, and maybe the 10 or 12, because in Chinese mind, they think that number is good for the years, for the all years. And we have the fireworks, and we can't sleep until 12 o'clock. The oldest people will give to the children money, just like a red bag. There's a story in Chinese. Long time ago, there's a monster. He always eat the kids and children, but he scared the firework and the red thing. So the older people give to children to protect themselves, put the money in the red bag, because the monster, it scared a red scene.
9: Here, back in our studios, as part of Youth Express, is Rowan Belt.

0: that was Rowan Belt. Welcome back.
1: Thank you. It's an honor to be here.
0: Tell me what you just played.
1: So that's an etude by Chopin. It's in A flat major. I know it's number 3. I'm sorry, number 13. I'm trying getting the... Okay, it's Opus 25, number 1.
0: Well, congratulations on the Pittsburgh Concert Society.
1: Thank you.
0: Honors. Okay. What was that like? Is this your second time?
1: Here?
0: No, well, you've been here before.
1: Yes,
0: and,
1: I have.
0: Was it with the Pittsburgh Concert Society before?
1: No, actually, it was through CMC because they kind of gave me this honor to come on here.
0: Yeah.
1: And it was, they just selected me as their composition student to come
0: okay.
1: on.
0: Okay.
1: So it was really nice, yeah.
0: Yeah, I didn't, I could have researched all this, but I figured I could just
1: ask you. I forgot it myself.
0: The Pittsburgh Concert Society honor had to be really... amazing. Did you have to audition for them?
1: Yes. Well, the idea of the Pittsburgh Concert Society is it kind of prepares you for giving performances in the way that you audition, and then you are allowed to give this concert, this recital, and you get paid, and it's like a really nice experience.
0: I never knew. That's I never knew you got paid, which is actually, that's something we like to do when we have musicians performing concerts, including youth. I think it's good, you know, to get paid.
1: Yeah.
0: You know, a lot of people say you'll hear this, that you should play for free for the exposure. But
1: yes,
0: people, you die from exposure. You can die from exposure too much. So you don't want to be exposed too much.
1: Well, playing for free is a great kind of charitable thing to do. But yeah, it's a different, a nice experience.
0: Yeah.
1: And I tried for it 2 years ago, and I didn't get it this time. But I tried last year, and I got it this time. So yes.
0: How did they notify you?
1: I'm pretty sure by email.
0: But
1: they also gave me a certificate at the concert, and when I did my recital.
0: You must have felt incredible.
1: Well, I actually was sick at the time that I gave the recital, so I didn't feel incredible. But along those lines. But other than that, I did feel incredible. Yes.
0: Well, what would you like to play next?
1: Well, just before I do that, I wanted to say along the lines of the Pittsburgh Concert Society, I wanted to thank Antoinette Touma, who is quite possibly listening right now. So. She's given me a lot of great opportunities along these lines, and it's wonderful to be here, too. Okay, so the next piece I'm going to play, I think I'm going to go to my work. So if you mind, I just need to step away and set this over there.
0: Go right ahead. We're going to make a little change. Rowan also is a composer, and I'm glad you're going to do some of your own pieces. And does this have a name?
1: Yes, it's I called it. It's a sonatina, and I changed it to sonata, and then back to sonatina, and kind of back and forth. It does have a second movement, but that uses special techniques that aren't possible on a digital piano. But I will just play the first movement. So
0: here is Rowan Belt.

0: Rowan Belt. That was fun to listen to, and it was kind of adventurous.
1: Yes.
0: At least that's the feeling I got, and it seemed really contemporary, too. How do you compose, like what, I'm just curious, even about the sort of the root or hardware parts of it. Do you use software, or do you use a score that you're writing?
1: I've been doing this all by hand, actually, and it does have some advantages, because sometimes with some of the modern notations, it can be difficult to get that on a software, because sometimes it acts up and doesn't want to do what you what you want it to. But yes, and also just I wanted to say this piece, the first piece, the first movement, which I just played, is called Winds. So in the first movement, first part, you have the...
0: You tell me the name again?
1: Winds. Winds.
0: Oh, Winds. Okay,
1: yes.
0: Got it.
1: In the first part, you have the kind of sweeping part, which I composed this in autumn, last autumn. So the first part is like the kind of sounds I was hearing in the wind in October, where it gets very windy and there's still a lot of leaves. And then the kind of slower, darker part is based on the winds that I heard in November.

0: November where the trees do not have their leaves and you just hear the trunks, kind of, you know? Uh-huh. And it's very deep and you can kind of hear it coming from afar.
1: Yeah, I heard that. Yeah. That lower...
0: And then after that, of course, you have traditional development and recapitulation where I kind of changed things a little bit.
1: I really... Yeah, I enjoyed listening to that. What do you want to do next?
0: I will probably do the Rachmaninoff that I have sitting over there.
1: Great.
0: So I'll just go grab that.
1: Well, you're listening to Rowan Belt. Rowan lives in Bethel Park. He's homeschooled and is 14, going into eighth grade next. And I think after Rachmaninoff, we should have time for another piece that he composed, at least I hope we will. Here, what piece by Rachmaninoff is this?
0: This is the Prelude in C minor. It's Opus 23, number 7.
1: If you want to see Rowan, head to our Facebook page. He's posted there, and you can get a sense of what he looks like as he plays. Here again, Rowan Belt.

0: That was amazing. You really, I don't want to say attack the piano because that's not the right way to put it, but you just seem to have control over what it is that you're playing. That was a wonderful piece. And Rowan Belt is who you're hearing. I think we can fit your composition in. We should.
1: Well, this actually isn't my composition.
0: Oh, it's okay.
1: Yeah, I already played my composition.
0: Okay, so, I wasn't sure if you had another
1: Fine. This is actually something a little bit, a little bit different because what I already played was classical music.
0: I can tell. Yes, I can tell by the book here. Yeah. Yeah.
1: Now, I really appreciate this music because it's kind of like the American equivalent of like a Polish mazurka or something. It's especially with Scott Joplin because I think he really took it very seriously when he was composing. So these are this piece is called Liola. It's a rag. So a rag is an American art form. So this is from 1905, and I'll just play it.
0: Yeah. Uh-huh. And before you start, let me just this is our last chance to talk.
1: Yes,
0: thank you,
1: course.
0: Rowan, for being
1: thank
0: here.
1: Thank you so much. Yeah.
0: And I hope you'll be back sometime soon.
1: That would be delightful. Thank you.
0: Here again, Rowan Belt.

0: Rowan Belt. The Saturday Light Brigade. And about once a month, we have a big brother or a big sister with a little brother or little sister. And it's that time today. We have Tamara and Aaron here with us. Good morning, Tamara. How are you?
1: Good.
0: Can you tell me how old you are and where you go to school?
1: I'm 9 and I go to St. Benedict the Moor.
0: Well, it's very nice to meet you. Who is in your family?
1: My grandma, my granddad, my mom.
0: And are there any shout-outs you'd like to give to anybody who might be listening now or later?
1: No.
0: Tell me what you like to do.
1: I like to read.
0: Have you read any good books lately?
1: Mm-hmm.
0: Can you tell me about one or two that you really liked?
1: I read Sage Carrington.
0: What's that about?
1: It's like this girl and her best friend. They like Frida Kahlo, and they like to find out about her.
0: Huh, that's not one I've heard about before. What do you like about reading?
1: It's fun.
0: Are there things you like to do outside at all?
1: Mm-hmm.
0: What do you like to do when you're outside?
1: Play jump rope.
0: Oh, do you have rhymes that you use when you play jump rope?
1: No.
0: To keep things going. When I was a kid and played jump rope, there were always rhymes like bubble gum on a track, how many sticks are in the pack, things like that. Nothing like that to help you keep on track. I'll bet you that your big sister Erin knows what I'm talking about, do you? Did you have rhymes to do
2: we
0: jump rope?
2: We had rhymes, yeah. We had, when we play hand clapping games, we had a whole slew of rhymes. I wasn't so good at jump rope, though. Single jump rope, but not with a partner.
0: Do you remember any of your hand clapping rhymes?
2: Oh, yeah. there's the, of course, now I have to, like, do the hand clapping to
0: well,
2: remember.
0: That's okay. I don't want to put you on the spot. There's patty cake, baker, man.
2: Yeah.
0: Make me a cake as fast as you can.
2: Yeah, I'm thinking of the one that you kind of do, like, yeah.
0: Oh, okay, now wait, now. Okay, so Erica knows this one. Do you all know this? How do you do it? You.
1: It's called slide.
2: How do you, okay, do you know?
1: I think it's like something.
0: Go ahead, you can do it if you
1: something.
0: Want.
1: Something, I don't remember.
2: Do you remember?
3: I know, aggravation.
2: Aggravation, rehabilitation, aggravation. This is how it goes.
0: Okay. Aggravation, rehabilitation, aggravation. This is how it goes. Did you know that one?
1: No.
0: No. How do you know something like that though? That's similar.
1: I can't remember.
0: Well, it's nice to have you all here. And Tamara is a big sister, actually a little sister with Aaron. And I was saying, patty cake, baker man. You brought some baked goods here. You didn't have to do that. Thank you, Tamara.
1: You're welcome.
0: And I'm going to open them up. Oh, these are very nice cookies. These are thumbprint cookies. And I'm touching every one of them right now, so they're all mine. There's a whole bunch of cookies from a wonderful, oh, this smells so good, bakery. I touched them all, Chad, so... Ricky will probably eat things I've touched. Nope, she just shook her. Thank you very much. Do you like cookies? Did you get any when you went to the bakery this morning? I thought you might have. So tell me a little bit about how long you've been... Well, actually, before we do that, Aaron, tell me a bit about yourself, where you're from, what brought you to Big Brothers, Big Sisters.
2: I am... currently living in Arlington, and I was interested in Big Brothers and Big Sisters because I was an educator for a while, and I'm not currently in that field anymore. I'm an electrician with Local 5, and I missed the connection with kids, and a big part of our union is like trying to give back and volunteering, and so I was looking for a way to kind of meet all of those needs for myself. And it's really I get so much out of it. So I don't really feel like it's a volunteering. It's more like I get to hang out with a good friend. So,
0: well, that's terrific. How long have you two been matched?
2: Two years.
0: 2 years. Wow. Have you ever gone to the Union Hall tomorrow or gone to see a little bit more about what Aaron does?
3: No.
0: It would be interesting, I bet, to see what she does. I'm sure are most of your job sites residential or commercial?
2: We're currently in the U.S. Steel building.
0: Mm-hmm.
2: And we're just doing some renovations. I do commercial renovations.
0: Yeah, so that would be hard to go on the job site and actually see, but it would be interesting to learn more. Have you thought about what you might like to do when you get older?
1: Be a teacher.
0: Really? How come?
1: Because I like teaching.
0: Do you like the teacher you have this year in school? I mean, are there teachers that you admire that you've had? Because most people... I think if they have a really good teacher, would like to be a teacher. What's your favorite subject in school?
1: Math.
0: What are you doing in math now?
1: Multiplication.
0: So things like, are you multiplying big numbers or like single-digit numbers?
1: Single-digit numbers.
0: So you would know like 5 times 4 and things like that?
1: Mm-hmm.
0: Excellent. Well, it's so nice to meet you. Let's bring in Erica, who is here. Erica, I should have asked you before, is it Strafalacci?
4: Strafalus.
0: I got close. I got too. I got too fancy. And Erica is with Big Brothers Big Sisters, and it's nice for you to be here today. What's new at Big Brothers Big Sisters?
4: Well, we have a lot of things going on next week. We're gearing up for our Fashion for Kids Sake on Tuesday night. It'll be at Carlo University, where our little bigs and littles dress up and walk the runway, and it's a great event. And then Thursday, we have our volunteer recognition dinner, which is where we recognize our volunteers for the great work that they do. We have a wonderful dinner with them. And then we celebrate some graduating matches for our littles who are graduating high school.
0: Wow. Yeah. I never knew about that. So I'm sure you stay in touch with your little probably for your whole life. But high school marks the end of the formal relationship with Big Brothers Big Sisters.
4: Yes, and we love graduating having a ceremony with them and letting them get up and talk about their match.
0: Oh, that's great. When is that?
4: That'll be Thursday night.
0: That sounds like a great event. So the other event you mentioned is the fashion show at St. Agnes Hall, which is right on Fifth Avenue. It's part of Carlo University. And what ages are appropriate for that?
4: I think it's a family event. All ages come. We have littles that are anywhere from 6 to up. We have teenagers in the show.
0: And are you in the show tomorrow? Are you modeling anything?
3: I don't know.
0: No?
4: Not this year.
0: Not this year. So I was told you have a nickname. Do you like to be called by that nickname?
3: Mm-hmm.
0: It's Sassy?
3: Yep.
0: And how come that's your nickname?
1: I don't know. My grandma just made it up.
0: Your grandma called you Sassy? I wonder, are you pretty quick to talk or say something when she talks to you? That's sometimes why they call people Sassy. Sometimes. I'm looking at your big sister. Any ideas as to why that might be the case?
2: I honestly don't know.
0: You've got no idea.
2: I don't think that when I think of Sassy, I obviously think of my little sister now, but as far as like sassing back, I've never experienced
0: that. Well, Sassy, there's a great jazz singer named Sarah Vaughan.
2: Yes.
0: Who her nickname was Sassy too.
2: Oh.
0: And it may be just being sharp or great. I mean, Sassy can be a very complimentary thing. In fact, I don't think your grandma would call you Sassy. I know she loves you, so she wouldn't say that. So what are some of the things you two like to do together?
1: Go to amusement parks.
0: Oh, and what do you like to do? Do you have rides that you can tell me about that you really love?
1: I like at Sandcastle of the Lazy River.
0: What do you do there?
1: We get in the water and ride on these little floaty things, like donuts or something.
5: Yeah, they have inner tubes, and we can kind of just like sit on the inner tube, and the river flows along, and we just relax.
0: Oh, that sounds very, very nice. Are there other things you like to do when you're together? Like, do you ever go out to eat?
1: Mm-hmm.
0: And what do you like to? Where do you like to go?
1: Eden Park.
0: Oh, and what do you get?
1: Pizza.
0: I didn't even know Eden Park had pizza. Would you get pizza at Eden Park?
1: Mm-hmm.
0: I didn't know they had pizza there. Who knew? That sounds very good. So you'd like to be a teacher when you get older. I think you'd be a really good teacher. Do you have any pets?
1: I have a dog.
0: What's your dog's name?
1: Kaya.
0: And what does Kaya look like?
1: She's a Yorkie.
0: Oh, Yorkies are very, very cute. Where does Kaya sleep at night?
1: She'll either sleep on her blankets or in her cage.
0: She's
1: right by my bed.
0: I bet she probably wants to be right next to you. What's really nice to have you here today, and I have a couple presents for you, if I can find them. I have a pass to the Children's Museum, which you can use whenever you would like. You're very welcome. And there's all sorts of cool exhibits, including a measurements exhibit that is just above us. Have you had a chance to go through the museum before?
1: Yes.
0: Oh, great. Well, you can go today or any day you'd like. And I have a radio patch.
1: Thank you.
0: You're very welcome. And I have an official pencil and sticker.
1: Nice. Thank you.
0: You're very welcome. And it's so nice to have both of you with us. Is there anything else you would like to say?
1: No.
0: And you too. Really do seem like a good pair. You seem like sisters. You have similar smiles. You're both kind of laid back and relaxed and, you know, all set. What do you do for Easter?
1: I'm singing in the choir.
0: Really?
1: Mm-hmm.
0: That's exciting. What church?
1: Ebenezer.
0: Well, that's terrific. Have you done that every year? Or?
1: I did it a few years ago.
0: Well, that's great that you're going to be doing that, and I hope you have a good Easter. And let me turn back to Erica to make sure there's nothing else we should be mentioning. I know bigs are always needed. bbbspgh.org is how you can learn more. Anything else?
4: Yeah, just please check us out on our website and on our Facebook to get updates and pictures of the great activities we have going on. And we're always looking for bigs, not only in Allegheny County, but in Washington and Greene counties as well.
0: Excellent. And thanks to all of you for being here today, especially on a holiday weekend. And I hope to see you again soon, Sassy. You're welcome here anytime.
3: Okay.
0: Take care.
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8: What?
9: Turn on your cough when...
10: Yeah, no, you can hit your cough button while you're chewing. I think that to minimize the level of chewing in the mics, we should do like a... staggered bite, and while we're hearing someone talk about it, the next person is preemptively chewing, and then when that person talks
9: that
10: about
9: sounds
10: it, then
9: way
10: the next
9: too complicated.
10: Chewing.
9: Yeah. Okay.
11: Are these two?
9: Yeah.
10: A little chew.
9: Yeah.
10: A little review.
9: Okay.
11: A little chew.
12: Yeah. Yeah. Chocolate chip
11: that.
12: And M&M's.
10: Okay.
11: See?
10: It's almost like I do this or something.
13: Yes.
11: Oh my god.
10: What do you want?
11: I figured out how to use Instagram.
12: Oh, thanks for giving me the mic.
11: See.
12: Wait, because that's the.
10: Do you have your phone?
12: See.
10: Do you have your phone?
12: Mm-hmm.
10: Did you?
12: Mm-hmm.
10: Okay.
12: That was
11: wait, where did the other two go?
12: Okay.
10: You're going to have to pick it up.
12: Nice job, see. You still have to eat it.
10: This is why we don't have food in the studio.
12: Yeah.
10: This is why Larry called off today.
11: Since you're shorter than me, when you need a taco, go like this.
13: Oh, okay. Thank you.
11: And then I have to talk.
13: I'm a hobgoblin.
10: Okay. Hey guys. I want to just do a mic check real quick.
12: Okay. Well.
10: I'm okay.
8: See, I'm gonna eat it. Come on now.
10: No, you're gonna eat it off.
12: Oh, you dropped. Yes. Sweet C.
13: What is okay. happening,
10: guys? Be over. Quiet. See, I want to do a mic check. Extract,
8: which was the one that fell?
10: Layla, can you talk?
14: Hello.
10: Give me like.
14: My name is Layla.
10: Can you be quiet? Oh my God.
14: I go to Kappa. I go to Kappa and I act.
15: I didn't know that.
14: I go there for theater.
12: Oh, the brownie no fell on the ground.
14: Yes, way.
10: Oh my God, Ben's no, broken
15: like
10: up into pieces.
15: Like, not in a weird way, but I love theater. Like, I'm trying to do acting. Like,
12: bro, you should.
15: No, I am. Like, I hate to, like,
10: I think all the mics are on, but
14: listen,
10: because you guys aren't listening, you know,
14: whenever you're running, like, the show for acting.
15: Like, I swear.
10: Mm-hmm. I a coyote.
15: No, I swear.
13: We have a, you know, some
14: sorry, we're
13: corner.
14: Bonding.
13: Excuse you.
15: No, like, you
14: know, what is going on with the headphones? Put them on right. Everything
13: don't
14: about
13: question
14: that?
13: My fashion right. sense, first of all. Like, actually, this is or the new trend.
14: For, okay, well, in what world?
12: Wait, what's so the trend?
13: This world.
16: Basically, we'll just let everyone be quiet. We'll do one at a time, please.
10: Okay. Layla, can you go?
14: Check 1, 2, A, B, C, D, E, F, G. My name is Layla. Elemental P, Q, R, S,
13: and the T, U, V,
14: D, U, K, E,
10: S. You can stop now. Thank you.
13: Don't reprimand me.
17: Can you throw me the hands?
13: I am hurt.
10: Can y'all be quiet? Phoebe, do you want to talk into your mic?
15: Yeah, is this good?
10: Yeah, that's perfect.
15: Oh, my God. I can't.
10: You're fine. Maya.
18: Hello. Hello, hello, hello, hello, hello, hello, hello. Is this good?
10: Yeah, that's perfect.
18: Okay.
10: See, do you want to talk into it real quick just so I can, because I'm going to have to adjust that.
19: Hello. Yeah.
10: Perfect. Okay. Okay, cool. I feel like this might not make the most sense mic-wise.
13: Hi.
10: Hi, Ben. You want to, okay, maybe don't do that.
20: Why is it like this now? Hello. Hello.
10: Perfect.
20: What happened here? Like,
10: I have so much love in my heart, guys.
8: What are you talking about?
17: 6 minutes.
10: We got 6 minutes. Yay.
19: Oh, we still have 6 minutes.
10: Yeah, they brought us in a little early so we could get acclimated.
13: What, are you threatening me?
18: Life will be you and me.
13: What?
18: With you.
13: Who's singing?
14: The one and only. No, I'm just playing.
19: Damn.
13: Are you stealing right. my food?
19: Yeah. Because yours was all in pieces.
13: I don't want your food. I want my food.
15: Angelina?
10: Okay, perfect. Yeah.
15: Can I use your hair tie?
10: Yeah.
15: Thanks, pretty princess.
10: I don't know where my...
15: Sorry.
13: Oh, what are these names?
16: We need the pie chart in here. We don't have the board.
10: Oh, yeah.
14: Do you want to be called a pretty princess?
15: What?
14: Hi, pretty princess Ben. I think Ben's feeling left out because he didn't get called a pretty princess.
16: Oh, it is a pretty princess.
14: You are a beautiful... You are a...
15: Sorry, I got you next time.
14: You know them little cats that they wear the pointy hats?
13: With
14: the
13: thing.
14: No, I'm saying, like, do you know what? Like the little cartoon princesses and they wear them tall hats and it, like, has the veil.
10: The pointy ones?
14: Yes.
15: I know exactly. Like, wait, it's kind of like a dunce hat, but it's not.
14: Mm-hmm. Do you want that pretty princess, Ben?
13: I don't
10: need my charger
13: because
10: I actually don't want to, like, get
14: I'm just
10: going to wait home.
14: What's that you are an amazing prince.
13: Whoa!
14: Sorry, did you just?
16: I'm sorry. Dictatorship.
13: You need to calm down.
16: No,
13: like,
16: no,
14: I didn't do nothing. I just laughed. I feel hatred coming from you.
10: Okay. Hey guys, I'm gonna check on the poem because I actually don't remember if I finished it or not.
8: 5 minutes.
10: So we're gonna find out.
13: I'm 16. Six.
15: How often 25. Are we supposed yes. to like talk?
13: I don't know.
14: When I was on here,
13: I'm in 10th grade, so I don't know.
14: What yeah, I'm
13: what's
14: a
13: sophomore?
14: Every now and then. But
13: oh, well then that's what I am.
14: Whenever there's a question, you say what's on your mind.
13: Okay.
15: All right, I got you.
10: Okay.
14: Let the people know how you feel.
15: Of course.
14: Yes.
8: If you want to take calls, phone lines are ready.
15: I love your home screen. Your screen's
10: oh,
15: long.
10: Thank
15: it's
10: you so much.
15: Cute.
16: Your hair's so pretty.
15: Thank you. So is yours.
13: Bro,
15: okay,
13: bro,
15: I go to
13: what?
15: Ellis
13: what?
15: With Angela.
13: It's been 10 minutes.
15: Awkward. Do you play any sports?
16: I row.
15: Oh.
16: I know.
15: No, that doesn't that make you like really strong though?
16: Somewhat.
15: Do you play
19: I'm assuming we're not taking
15: I mean,
19: calls.
15: Like, doing that, like,
16: no, it's okay.
15: I did.
16: It's
15: my mom went like this to me.
19: Are we?
15: And I'm gonna pretend
13: what?
15: Like I never saw that. It's okay.
16: Do you play any sports?
19: Angelina.
15: I do field hockey and I'm
19: are we taking calls? I'm assuming not.
15: Yeah.
16: Oh, that's so cool.
15: Oh yeah, I love your piercing.
17: Oh, thank you.
15: Stop, I need to like contain myself.
16: I'm
15: trying
16: to.
15: Yes.
16: So I just stay in my room the whole time because I don't think I'm going to do compete.
15: No, look at you. Mm-hmm. Like, stop. I don't know what to do.
16: And this guy comes up to us at 11:30 p.m.
15: I'm nervous right now. I'm so nervous. Yeah, sorry, I'm just flirting with you. I can't help it.
17: I actually can't, like, contain myself. And we're like,
15: no. Oh, God.
17: Please. So excited.
16: Touch your hand, and I was like, no,
15: me too.
16: No,
15: I've just been looking at it for the past.
17: Are you also a junior?
13: No.
17: Mm-hmm. Oh my gosh.
15: It's okay.
17: Everyone's always a junior.
15: Are you a sophomore? Yeah. It's okay. I guess I still like you.
9: Wait, you're also a sophomore?
17: I'm okay with it.
13: So next
9: you're
13: you.
9: Both sophomores?
17: Like, you say this to me every
9: that's
17: single
9: insane.
17: Time.
15: Wait, okay. What school does everybody go to here?
9: You are.
13: What are you talking
17: about? Like I think I'm good.
16: Okay, and then I have
9: I'm 18 in 2 months.
15: You're 18 in 2 months.
9: Because I'm old.
10: I don't think I want to do days. I feel like we got so much going on.
16: We have a lot of people, yeah. That's
10: and
16: fine.
10: We got a lot of people.
16: I mean, I want to just do intro and then riddle and then get into days.
10: Yes.
16: Yeah. Okay.
10: Perfect. And then I'll introduce
16: June.
10: Them.
16: Okay.
17: June.
10: My
17: birthday's in September.
16: Perfect.
10: So. Yeah.
15: How often should I be talking?
10: As much as you feel.
15: Oh, but I'm a yapper.
10: I know.
9: Yeah.
10: That's why I'm here.
15: I can't. That's I can't funny. Help it.
21: That's perfect. We're a podcast.
16: Yeah, and I was like, okay, that's fine.
22: Test shots
16: like,
9: oh, no.
15: Like, touching, getting into it.
17: I was like,
16: oh. This other person comes up to us, like, grabs
17: wait,
16: her
17: actually,
16: and shoulders, like, I know you want to picture
15: actually,
16: me.
15: Can you stop?
16: Yeah, and we're like,
15: thank
16: no,
15: you.
16: We don't.
15: Angelina, can you, like, cue me whenever you want me to talk? Because otherwise I will not stop talking. I have an issue.
10: But we, like... Got you. 2 minutes.
13: Okay.
10: We like cue each other when we want to talk next. So
16: just
10: like
16: do a little like hand, and
10: a
16: then,
10: little
16: like,
10: wave.
16: If you want to go, like we'll like point at you and like you can
10: right.
16: Go for it.
10: If I need you to wrap up, I'm gonna wrap it
16: you
10: up.
16: Throw something.
10: Yeah, I'm gonna throw a projectile. Guys, yeah. This is my first time rocking out without my Post-its, so we're gonna see what happens.
15: No, so what does that mean?
9: So wait, why don't you have
17: like,
9: Post-its?
17: I just
10: yeah, I,
15: oh,
10: you
15: I
10: know,
15: love.
10: I mean yeah, I do that,
9: oh,
10: and
9: yeah.
10: Then I like
16: wait,
10: put Post-its all here. But it's okay.
16: I'm gonna be in your space.
9: Hello.
16: Okay.
10: It looked kind of janky in the pictures.
16: Because
15: oh,
16: I take
15: for
16: a lot of a man's space.
13: You man.
16: Like this.
10: Self-control.
13: This is not man's.
16: No, I sit like this.
22: You are man spreading.
16: No, what if I sat like this the whole episode?
22: You should do that.
16: I should.
22: But you're kicking me.
16: No, no, I can do that.
22: You are.
10: All right, guys. We're gonna start.
16: Okay.
10: We have 2 minutes.
15: They're gonna do great. Oh my god, my laugh is so
22: why
15: hideous.
10: All right, guys.
15: Like,
10: it's main host
15: now.
10: Angelina.
15: I had a meeting.
21: You're gonna be awesome.
16: You're
22: abandoning.
16: And let's go this way. This
21: I was not
10: okay.
21: Abandoning.
16: So that
21: I,
16: way they can get used to it. So they don't have to be the first one. Like,
10: okay. Guys, we're going this way, so when it gets to you, don't look at me like, it's my turn to talk.
15: Wait, which
10: I'm
15: way?
10: Talking to you now.
17: Wait,
10: it's gonna be your
17: going
10: turn to talk.
21: This way?
10: We're going that way, yeah.
21: Okay.
15: Oh, perf.
16: That's the same thing.
15: Actually, no.
16: Oh,
15: my god,
16: yeah.
15: I need to like,
9: all
15: watch
9: the
15: myself.
9: Time.
15: I keep like sticking out my tongue, like, let's not do
16: that. You're gonna like die.
21: I mean,
9: no one can see you.
15: It's just us.
9: But we can hear everything.
15: Yeah, I know. I'm like, my laugh is like hideous, so I need to watch.
10: All right, guys, silence yourselves. I'm just going to kill your mics just in case, because you know you

0: Welcome back to Youth Express Live, all youth, all the time. I'm Angelina, and I'm joined by my fellow co-hosts.
1: I'm Sammy.
2: I'm Ben.
3: I'm C.
4: I'm Maya.
0: And we are joined by two fabulous guests today. Our first guest is...
5: I'm Phoebe.
0: And our second guest...
6: I'm Layla.
0: Yes, the great return of Layla, and Phoebe's new, so we're so excited to have her.
3: Wait, third week in a row. It's a big deal.
0: She's got a streak going. Anyway, we have a very jam-packed episode for today. For our first half of our episode, we are going to be taste testing Layla's wonderful baked goods. If anybody was here 2 weeks ago, we interviewed Layla on her small business. She has a little homegrown bakery, so we decided to order some baked goods to see if they are as delightful as she made them sound to us. And then for our second half, we are going to be going into bullying awareness. And so we are super excited. Does anybody have anything else they want to say before we get into this taste test?
6: I'm very excited. It's going to be a very fun episode. We have some delicious baked goods. They're looking super yummy. I'm excited to try all of these. And I'm sure C's excited to try ones that didn't fall on the ground.
3: So funny.
0: excuse me. Layla, do you want to say the different things that we have in front of us before we start trying them?
4: Yes. Okay, so there are cookies, brownies, and cake pops. There's M&M cookies, chocolate cookies, regular fudge brownies, and cookie dough cake pop with white chocolate on the outside.
0: All right, guys. We also have a riddle for today.
6: Yes. This riddle will be more catered to the second half of our show, so I guess that's a little bit of a hint. But this is the riddle. I can be lost and I can be found. Without me, your mental health may be on the ground. And sometimes you're waiting for me at the end of my struggle, and maybe you'll even use a tunnel. That's the riddle for now.
0: I think I know it.
6: Oh.
0: We're just like Bluetooth.
6: We're just Bluetooth together.
2: Of course Angelina knows it. She's probably going to rub in our faces after we all fail. But whatever.
3: So are you going to get it this episode, Ben?
5: Yeah,
3: what do you think? Make a prediction.
2: I already know what it is. Like, clearly it's a syringe, right? Because, you know, you...
3: Great.
2: You can lose a syringe. What was the riddle again?
0: We'll hear it later.
6: We'll hear this later in 15 more minutes.
2: I don't even need to know.
6: Ben's on the right track. Sure.
0: So I took quite a bit of time to prepare these beautiful plates in front of you. Everybody has a bite-sized portion of each baked good. So we're going to go around and we're going to taste them and we are going to rate them. And hopefully they're all delicious because the baker is sitting with us. So
6: yes.
0: That would be awkward.
6: We're going to be honest, but I'm sure they're going to be delicious.
0: No, they look fabulous. They smell really good. So I think that we should start with, let's keep it simple. Let's start with the chocolate chip cookie.
6: Taste test time.
0: Layla, can you talk about your baking process of these chocolate chip cookies while we taste?
4: Yeah, sure. So with the chocolate chip cookies, and you know, your regular schmegler ingredients, but it definitely makes a lot, which is the benefit. But yeah, I don't know why I don't have like the biggest muscles ever, because when it's time to put in that flour and mix it, yeah, I feel like that my muscles.
6: I can see your
4: sharp.
6: Biceps.
4: Thank
6: I can
4: you.
6: Literally
4: okay,
6: see your biceps.
4: So my work, you know, yeah, is showing off. Thank you. But
6: I'll also say I tried it. Yummy. I like softer cookies.
5: Yeah.
6: And I feel like it's nice and soft. It's chewy.
5: It's not overly crunchy.
6: Exactly. It's a really good texture moment. It's really good.
3: Thank you. The texture is literally amazing. It's almost like you're biting into like a cloud. Like a cloud of like cookie and like chocolate. Like, I feel like the texture really brings it to the point where like it's like a flavor experience.
2: Yeah, it's definitely an experience. No. I'm joking. This is actually pretty good. I was going in trying to be rude, but I failed. So I'm just going to tell you how it is. It's a good cookie. I would say this is definitely 8 out of 10 cookie. Definitely better than Giant Eagle's cookies. So,
0: whoa, yeah. That's high praise.
6: Thank you.
0: We did talk about how good Giant Eagle's bakery was.
2: They don't have the good cookies, so they have everything else that's good.
0: I think it's like cloudy, like fluffy, like how cloud cakes are. I don't know if that makes sense, but I'm enjoying it. And it's like... just for our listeners, it's like the same texture the whole way through the cookie. Like the edges aren't any crispier than the middle, which I have no idea how you did that.
2: Yeah.
0: But that's I'm enjoying it.
3: Yeah. Can you tell us a bit about the process of making the cookie?
4: Yeah. So I put them in for about 9 minutes. But the something like the trick or the key, which it's not really that much of a secret or nothing, but since the chocolate chips are in there and like the dough refrigerates, put them in for like a minute, maybe minute 30, so it's easier to smash the cookies, so like because the chocolate chips can soften, which is something that's been helpful with like M&Ms and chocolate chips being in it. But I mean, other than that, I mean, I use flour to help out so it doesn't stick much. So like those things can help out if anybody wants to bake and, you know, with chocolate chips or something. But yeah, just spin them in the oven, take them out, wish for the best.
6: Yeah, I'm like now excited. I think we should try maybe the M&M. Like you're singing. Let we try like a different variant.
0: Let's get into the M&M cookie. We had a heated argument about M&Ms last week also. We did.
2: What was our... That was Skittles.
0: I think
2: that
0: we talked about M&Ms too.
2: What was our argument? I don't remember.
0: Just the flavors and the colors and what is superior.
2: Yeah, that was Skittles.
0: Layla, you were there for that.
4: Yes, I do remember.
0: Do you want to give a recap?
4: Skittles, we definitely found some crazy stuff about Skittles. But we like M&Ms like being different or the same flavors. They taste the same, but they're different colors. Yeah, that was a good base.
6: That's I agree with that. I agree with that. I don't think M&Ms have different flavors.
4: They definitely don't.
1: So on that cookie, I love soft cookies. This one was a little bit crunchier, but I really liked it. It was really good, the crunchiness. Yes, I agree. It was really good.
5: It wasn't
1: really
5: like overly crunchy.
1: It's like hard to describe, but like it was crunchy, but it was also still soft in a way. So I really liked that. Texture.
2: Do we just not like crunchy cookies here? I feel like everybody is like, oh my God, it's so not crunchy.
0: Crunchy cookies are good because it feels like then they're dry. Mm-hmm. But there's like that perfect in between where like the edges are just a little bit crisp and the middle's nice and soft. I think I like the M&M one a little bit more than the chocolate chip. It's just a little bit more of like a journey because the M&Ms are just a different texture where the chocolate chips are really soft, but the M&Ms have that coating. Mm-hmm. So it's a little bit of a, I don't know, it's nice. It's a nice journey.
6: Yeah, I like this because I'm also somebody who loves a lot of toppings, like even in ice cream. Like if I get Oreo ice cream, I want it to be like 30% Oreo. So I really like this because it's like filled with M&Ms. It's so good.
4: Thank you.
0: Yeah, definitely generous with the add-ins.
6: Mm-hmm.
0: All right. Shall we go? Oh, Maya says she wants to do the cake pop. So we are going to try these cookie dough cake pops. And can you – I was looking on your flyer, and you have quite the arrangement of cake pop flavors. Can you list those and tell us which one's your favorite? What would you this taste?
4: So for the inside, which is like the actual flavor, there's – cookie dough, which is what we have here today. And then there's chocolate cake and vanilla cake. For the outside coating, there's white chocolate, regular chocolate, there's strawberry cheesecake. And then obviously there's options for sprinkles and stuff, but that's more of an optional thing, like any type of decorations. But yeah.
6: I'm going to need to try your strawberry cheesecake because this is so yummy. I love cake pops. I think they're so fun to eat. And this really does taste like cookie dough. Like, it really, really does taste like cookie dough. Like, you can eat it. You can tell that it's a cake pop, but you can also tell that it's cookie dough flavored. And I think the texture is really nice. And I would actually say this is probably my favorite out of all three so far.
4: Thank you.
2: I'm going to say that I don't like a lot of sugar. I know, you know, you guys may not think that about me. But I don't really like that much sugar. So, I don't know. I don't know how I feel about the cake pop. I like the outer shell a lot more than the actual inner texture. But I would give it, on a scale from 1 to 10, probably a 6. Yeah.
1: It's more than halfway. Thank you.
2: You're welcome. You know me, generous.
3: Yeah. Boss. Going back to what Sammy was asking, how do you kind of mix the two flavors of the cookie dough and, like, the more battery cakey feel?
4: So for the cookie dough, it's that is different from the dough I use for the chocolate cakes because this one is edible. Like, you don't have to bake it, so it's safe, completely safe. Don't
6: no
4: want
6: salmonella.
4: Yes, we don't want nobody getting sick. But yeah, I mean, I just make like regular for the cake ones. I just make regular cake and like put them in little cake pop molders things. But yeah, like just cookie dough and regular cake.
3: That's really cool.
0: Very interesting. Little tangent. I was listening about this in my health and nutrition class, that when people tell you not to eat raw cookie dough, it's not because of the eggs. It's because of the flour. Because people eat raw eggs all the time. But there's something about the flour that, like, you have to cook it down because there's, like, something toxic in the flour.
6: You have to, like, heat treat it, yeah.
0: Yeah, because there's something in the flour that'll make you sick.
1: So I am a very big cookie dough fan. Yes. I love cookie dough. I make it all the time. And I knew that about the flour, too, and I thought that was so interesting. I have, like, no fear of raw eggs. Like, I don't know. I just think that, like, I feel like if I would have gotten salmonella, I would have gotten it by now because I've eaten so many raw eggs.
2: What?
1: But that's I'm surreal. Just okay. I'm just like, I always heat treat the flour. Like, it just scares me so bad. But about the cake pop, I really liked it. Very sweet, but I was a very big fan of the outer chocolate, like, crunch into the cake pop.
6: Thank you.
2: So, question. Has anybody besides Maya eaten a raw egg? Like, just straight up crack it open, eat it?
0: No.
5: That's, like...
6: I feel like I probably have come, like, close, because there's a thing where, like, you'll take a raw egg and put it on a, like, a steaming cup of, like, a bowl of rice, and you'll mix that in together with some other stuff. But, I mean, if you think about things like mayonnaise and stuff or Caesar dressing, that's, I mean, sometimes you have to use egg yolk. Like, people eat raw egg, I think, in a lot of things quite a bit. But, no, I was watching a video, like, Angeline, you mentioned with the raw egg and the heat-treated flour. I just really never worry about that. I will just eat raw cookie dough if I have to. Like, I don't think about it. And nothing has happened again yet. Like Maya said, we haven't gotten sick yet, so we probably won't.
3: What about bird flu?
0: What?
4: No, man.
0: I think that everything happens for a reason. And when it's your time to get the bird flu, you'll get it. And, and until that time, you know, go about your cookie dough eating experiences.
2: Yeah.
0: That being said, I think we should move into the last thing on our taste test, which are these delicious brownies that were raved about. We just went on and on and on about these brownies. These are the regular ones. We did hear that the vegan ones are delicious, though. So you did tell us that you like to make the vegan ones a little bit more, because it was a little bit surprising that you like the vegan ones a little bit more. But what has your brownie journey been like? Because it has been very difficult for me to land on, like, the perfect brownie combo baking-wise. So please share your expertise.
4: Oh, man. So brownie journey? I mean, I don't know. You really just – it's full of – lots of experiments. You just got to see what works best, you know? And I mean, I've also, like when I started baking, like, any of this, I would do a lot of comparisons, like, with Starbucks. Like, I would eat their cake pops and their brownies. And just, like, I don't know, you kind of just got to figure out, like, what you would want. Like, these brownies are usually fudgier and thicker. Like, they come in really big pieces, so it's really just about finding out, like, what would suffice best. And taste testing other people's brownies also, like, it helps. It's number down.
0: Wonderful insights. I think that it was delicious. It's really, really, really fudgy. They're, like, falling apart fudgy. They're so good.
6: I love brownies. They're, like, my top five favorite sweet treats, and these are so good. Oh, my gosh. Because I've had bad brownies before, and bad brownies are the most disappointing thing.
0: It's really sad.
6: Yeah, like, I'm expecting to eat something great, and then it's just disappointing. And I get really sad for, like, a couple of hours. But this was a fulfilling experience.
1: Well, I know I just said I really like cookie dough, but I think I might like brownies even more. And I did, in fact, have a brownie before I came here. Whenever there's brownies at the school bake sale, like, I'm buying the brownie. Mm-hmm. And I would say, like, on, like, the spectrum of cakey brownie to fudgy brownie, these were, like, perfectly on the fudgy side. And they were just, like, delicious. Like, again, like, fall apart, like, in your mouth. Delicious. Big fan.
4: Thank you.
2: So I guess I'm going to let you guys in on a little secret. You know, I bake, too. No? Okay. Yeah, I do bake. A little collineer guy or whatever. And whenever I bake the brownies, they suck. And I live in a big house, so everybody comes in like, oh, brownies on the table. Let's go eat them brownies. And then they can't even, I think last time I made them, they couldn't cut it with the knife they were using because it was burnt. So they had to get a bigger knife. But I guess I said all this to say, I know what a bad brownie tastes like. So when I'm eating these brownies, I'm like, whoa. Because I was thinking it was going to be bad just because, you know, prior experience with my brownies, not with your brownies. But, you know, I was pleasantly surprised. I give it a 9. I give it a 9. So here we go.
1: Thank you.
6: Wow. Wow, I'm surprised you bake, Ben. Yes. Also, What have you done to change them being burnt? Because you said you made them a couple of times. Like, are you making changes to stop them from being burnt?
2: Well, at first, you know, my mom was like, maybe don't leave it in the oven for so long. And I was like, oh, yeah. But now I follow directions. Like, I usually don't. I just, okay. Look, my family, we don't follow directions on the packet. We just kind of do whatever. My mom's like, I do whatever. I know what I'm doing. So she just,
0: after following the directions for probably many years.
2: That's not what I got from it. I got just do what you want and it'll come out good. So I did what I wanted and it did not come out good. But I'm learning. I may have actually given up. I don't remember last time I made brownies except for that, you know, the knife one. So
0: that's actually really valid, though. My mom has the same issue with me where I'll bake all the time and then half the time I'll decide not to read the instructions and wing it and then add things because I'll start baking and then I'll realize that we don't have one of the ingredients because I didn't read the instructions.
5: It's like the
0: and
5: worst
0: I've
5: thing.
0: Poured stuff in the stuff already. like I put the water and the oil in and then we don't have any eggs. And so now I'm like Googling like what do you use instead of eggs and it's nothing I have in my house. Mm. So applesauce it is. Yeah. But
2: Whoa, what?
5: Yeah. You didn't know that.
0: Applesauce makes cakes like really fluffy.
5: Okay, but I don't know
0: it keeps
5: if
0: them
5: it's
0: moist.
5: Ever good. Like I've made multiple with applesauce.
0: I think it's just good. Like, I think it's good.
2: I have a question. How many people out here bake? Because I feel like everybody's like, I did this, I did that. So I'm not sure of hands, but like how many people here actually bake?
0: I
5: bake a lot.
0: I do. I bring it to school and like share it with everyone. Like,
6: drop some off at my house.
0: Of course.
5: Like, I'm telling Perfect. You so much. Wow.
0: Yeah.
5: Like every week.
0: I mean, I just always have snacks for everyone in general.
6: Baking, I think, is, like, so therapeutic.
5: I agree.
0: And, that's
6: like,
0: how I feel.
6: I feel like it's so fun, but you know when you're baking something and you're by yourself and then someone, like, enters the room? Like, I don't know if it's just me.
0: It's just all
6: but, like,
0: downhill from
6: And Mac. It's just like, oh.
5: It's like I was in my element.
6: Yeah, I was in my zone. And then I know it's you just wanted water, but you've actually destroyed my, like, barrier of peace.
5: Yes, exactly.
0: No, literally. And now I have to burn these.
6: Yeah. Wow. No one's getting these. So
0: this was a great conversation. We're going to go on a short break, but when we come back, we are going to switch gears and talk about bullying awareness. So we will see you in a few minutes.

0: Welcome back to Youth Express Live, all youth, all the time. If you're just now joining us today, we just roped up our segment on taste testing Layla's amazing delectables, and they were delicious. So we strongly encourage that everyone order some delectables from Layla. They were wonderful.
1: Thank you. I appreciate the review, guys.
0: No problem. Thank you. Thank you. We are so happy to have you here. Sammy, can we get a review on our riddle?
2: Yes, of course. Okay, so the riddle is, I can be lost and I can be found. Without me, your mental health may be on the ground, and sometimes I'm waiting for you at the end of your

0: encourage everyone to tune in. And yeah, so we're just going to have a little bit of an open discussion about that, and we can open it up with a poem that I did write for today's episode. So I'm excited for that. This one is new, and it is entitled Impact Over Intention. Words have so much meaning, but also none at all. You can touch someone's heart and speak to their soul. You can break them in two and leave them hollow. No more than a shell of who they once were. All in a matter of seconds, with these sounds we string into words. Words we string into sentences. Sentences we turn into testaments to our deepest, darkest secrets, passions, and problems. But they can also do nothing, harm nothing, and help nothing. Words are meaningless if they fall upon deaf ears. Your testaments get reduced to sentences, broken down into words, and soon they are no more but meaningless, undefinable sounds. In one breath, I could be helping, and in the next, I could be helpless. I could start something strong and passionate, and end quiet and soft, somehow so unsure. As if I stopped understanding the point I was making halfway through my revelation. I could be empowered, and I could be silenced. I could be fabulous, and I could be flawed. They could listen, or they could ignore. The question is, does the message change if they're not listening? Do I say something different? Do I say something that doesn't really matter because there's no one here to hear it? Or do I preach through the imperfection and pursue relentlessly the message? The question is the testament that dances across my mind. To be silenced is a choice, but to be silenced is resistance. Reject it and stand out. That's all.
1: Wow.
2: That's not today.
1: Oh my gosh. I feel like, I mean, I see this after every poem that you read, but it's so good. And this one, I don't know, it felt like the perfect time for you to read this poem. This was, I think this is my favorite poem out of all the poems you've actually ever read me before. I mean, the way that you structured it and the way that it was so meaningful to every single person, like every single person can relate to this, and you've touched like an entire audience. You didn't leave anybody else with the way you constructed your words. And I think every single line was perfect. Like there's nothing that I felt was extra, or there was never a word that I was like, oh, this wasn't necessary. I mean, I think it was like a perfect poem.
0: Thanks, Sammy.
1: Of course.
3: I don't have anything grand to say, so I'm just going to say I like the way you said it. Like, it sounded like you meant every word when you were saying it, like you spent a lot of time trying to figure out how to say this the best way. You know, I like that. That came through the poem. I didn't think that was good. So, yeah.
0: All right, guys. So, do we want to start our conversation? Mm-hmm. All right. I want to open it up to our guest first, so Phoebe. You are a special guest today to talk about this topic with us. Do you want to give us a little bit of background on just like who you are and where you're from before we get into it?
4: Yeah, for sure. Okay, I'm Phoebe. I'm a junior. I go to the same school as Angelina. I'm 17 and I've lived in Pittsburgh like all my life.
0: Mm. Yes. So
4: what was that?
3: I just do that randomly.
1: Mm. It's an emote.
4: Okay, right.
0: So we have known each other since freshman year. I think that we've grown quite a bit, both together and apart, you know, separately.
4: No doubt.
0: Freshman year us was something else. But do you want to talk about a little bit of your experience with bullying?
4: Could you start us off so I could, like, follow your lead?
0: Yeah, so I can start with a personal story, I suppose, guys. Okay. Basically, my freshman year of high school had a little bit of a rough time. You know, I didn't have a lot of friends. I was struggling quite a bit in the social department. And it was difficult because, you know, going to a new school, you don't know anybody. And it's just different. I, unfortunately, was disliked by a junior. And so throughout my freshman year, this junior would do some rough things to me. She would say some unkind words. You know, there were a couple days that my mom had to come pick me up early because I was worried about certain things happening and safety not being, like, secure. And so that was definitely rough. It was a transitional period for me. I think I grew a lot since then. And thinking back on it, I definitely have grown a lot. But I think that being a freshman and being new and you're already adjusting to high school and not knowing anyone, and then you come in and you're faced with kind of like this brick wall of just not welcoming and acceptingness and, you know, feeling kind of isolated for a really long time, which was definitely not fun. I remember the first time I talked to Phoebe, actually, was after our freshman year trip.
4: Oh, my God, I remember this.
0: They make all the freshmen go on, like, an overnight trip. It was

0: 3 days out in the middle of nowhere in Ligonier. I spent all 3 days crying on the phone with my mom.
1: It was, like, insane.
0: I couldn't do it. I was like, please don't make me go to school here. I can't. Like, these girls, I can't do this. I need to transfer, like, ASAP. And we finally get back to Pittsburgh. I'm like, how am I going to transfer to Winchester after the year has already started?
1: Mm-hmm.
0: And nobody else is there. Everyone's picked up. And it's just me and Phoebe sitting there.
1: Probably 30 minutes after, and we're both just the last people sitting outside.
0: And she did get picked up before me. No shade to my mom, though. We love her. But yeah, but Phoebe was like, hey, you know, we can be friends. And I was like, aw, that's nice. Where were you the past 3 days when I was, like, hysterical and dehydrated from crying?
1: Yeah,
0: but
1: it
0: was fine. And so that was kind of our introduction to each other. And so that's why I thought of you for this episode, because I know you've had some different experiences, but you also are one of the, like, smiley faces at school. And I think that it's important to highlight how important it is for people who are going through something like that not everybody is privy to or might be a little bit more isolated, that, like, a good morning and a smile in the hallway, maybe even just once a day or in between classes, can make a really big difference in someone's life. And it definitely did for me. So I appreciate you so much. But what is your story?
1: Okay, I think I haven't had, like, you know, like, typical, like, not even typical, but just, like, general ideas of, like, bullying, like, oh, somebody gets pushed into a locker or something like that, like, you know, that kind of idea. Nothing like that has ever, like, happened to me, but I think there's lots of, like, other forms of, like, I don't even know, like, what the words are to describe it, but, like, just, like, kind of singling out even in some senses, or, like, online stuff is also, like, in my mind at least, considering elements of, like, bullying. I don't know if that makes sense, but, like, I think I've had a lot of experience since, like, eighth grade, and I think I've kind of distanced from it now because I think it's also, like, situational. But I think, I don't know how to, do you know what I'm trying to say?
0: Yeah, it's different.
1: Especially at the school that we go to.
0: Yeah, it's small, it's private, so it's, like, everyone knows everybody, everybody's in your business.
1: Yeah, there's 300 people K through 12.
0: Right. In our upper school, freshmen through seniors is only, like, 130 people. So it's very, very close-knit.
1: Like, last year, I'm pretty sure the senior class had, like, 20 people.
2: Wow.
1: Yeah.
0: Last year was, they had 16.
1: There you go.
2: Oh, my
0: God. Had 16 people in the senior class last
1: year. And actually, it started off at, like, 30, and because there was so much, like, of this type of bullying, so many students left.
0: So many people got, like, weeded out.
2: This might be a bit personal, but is this, like, a big problem at your school? Is there, like, a lot of bullying that goes on?
1: So,
2: between the kids?
0: I feel like
1: there's so much I have to say on this.
2: Oh, okay. We'll talk.
1: I think that it's like, it's not like, I don't even know what that word, it's not like the bullying that you would imagine like at a public school in middle school, mm-hmm. like stuff like that. It's a lot of like mental war zones. Like, I don't know if that makes sense, but it's so much of like, because everybody knows everybody and so many people are like close at one point. Like whenever I came in eighth grade, everybody was like, oh, yeah, I used to be close with her, because it's all girls' school. So it's like everybody was best friends with everybody at one point in time, especially during middle school, so that whenever you came in, everybody had some sort of dirt on each other that if they, like, were in a group, everybody would just choose, like, hey, we're not feeling it today, we're going to ice her out. And, like, they'd all just put any, like, not great things they had on you together, and then it would be so terrible. Like, I don't even know. Like, it's happened a lot
0: since we've grown up, like, mm-hmm. and over the years. I feel like it's just gotten kind of worse, but there's definitely a lot of, like, fallout makeup, and it's, like, a cycle of, like, oh, we're besties today, we hate each other tomorrow, we're besties the next day.
1: Oh, my God, it's,
0: and
1: like,
0: it's just,
1: so
0: like, it's really, not really bad, but it's definitely different than, like, there's no fights at our school. Like, there's never any physical fights. It really is, like, a mental
1: That's why
0: war zone.
1: It's, like,
0: it's all, like, you're like a Twitter ninja.
1: Like, and it's like, yeah, exactly. Like, I try to describe
0: typing
1: it
0: all day
1: to my parents. And it's like, I'm like, oh, but you guys, like my family, I'm like, you don't get it though.
2: You
1: like,
2: would have
1: cause
2: to
1: it's,
2: be there to
1: yes, exactly. And oh, it's okay. Like such a way that like, I don't have the words to describe it because it's so like, it's in your head, but it's also like there, it's so much like there's a lot of projection, but at the same time, it's like, everybody's just knows how to get under each other's skin. I'm trying to think of, like, experiences that I can share that aren't targeted.
0: Yeah, and I think the teachers play into it a little bit, too, because, like,
1: oh,
0: our teachers
1: sure.
0: definitely pick on the minorities. Our teachers definitely pick on the kids with learning differences. And so
1: it's
0: kind
1: so
0: of,
1: insane.
0: It perpetuates it a little bit where it's like, okay, like, we'll get on each other about, like, oh, you like the boy that I like. And then your teacher's making fun of you for having a certain learning accommodation or not allotting you your accommodation.
1: Yeah.
0: And then we've been in situations where, like, I feel like – with you, we had that situation where we were like advocating really heavily to our teachers of like, it's not it's an accommodation, but it's not like that's her normal.
1: So, like,
0: so you can't not have like afford her her normal. And we had a lot of conversations about that because it's just like we come together when we need to.
1: Yeah, exactly. Like, okay, so at our school, I started like this affinity group. Like, we're big on that at our school, and it's called LDSU, Learning Differences Student Union. So it's like a bunch of students come together, they advocate whatever. And one time I was in the middle of like, I think it was like a writing test or something. I don't even know what that means, but I'm dyslexic, so like it's harder for me to like do that, especially like writing it out. And there's like probably like if it's a 10-person class, this was last year, and I think 5 of us had accommodations just because like obviously with such small numbers, there's such greater numbers with certain things, you know? So we were in the room and then we were like, oh, can we all go to the conference room to take our like assessment? And then the teacher was like, no, like I'm going to put the non-extended time kids over there. And as she brought them over there, she was like, yeah, like, don't worry, I just had to keep an eye on them. I know you guys wouldn't cheat, but I couldn't say the same about the other group. And it's just like, that's insane. Like, that's actually insane.
2: I was going to say, I was thinking with such a smaller school that the teachers would kind of be more hands-on and, like, direct
1: for sure.
2: With, I guess, I don't know. But I think I understand what you're saying, and you're saying that some situations you can't really explain what's going on, but if you're in the situation, you understand because you feel the vibe or whatever. And I would think that the teachers being there with such a small number of students would be able to, like, step in and be like, I see what's going on. Even if I can't explain what's going on, I know what's happening, so let me step in. Especially with, like, learning disabilities. That's a pretty big thing. But, yeah, does anybody else? Or were you still going
3: to
2: say something?
3: I was just going to add something really quick. So I go to a school that's very similar to theirs. It's slightly bigger. And I think that everything you guys have been saying, like, I can definitely see reflected in our school as well. And it might just be, like, it's slightly different, though. So, yes, everything is, like, sort of, like, a mental battle with each other.
1: Mm-hmm.
3: But in, like, real, like, physical fights never happen. But what I find, like, our biggest issue is that because the school is so small and, like, because people can't really keep secrets, like, everyone just knows everything about everyone.
1: Exactly.
3: And it kind of feels like you're walking through school, like, without pants on or something
1: like that.
0: Exactly, 100%. No, that's literally what it feels
3: like. Yeah, exactly. Every single person knows what's happening all the time, and it just feels like
1: there's no secrets.
3: Yeah, exactly.
1: Even if you try, there's no secrets, and if you try to keep something personal or something, mm-hmm. it gets out one way or another.
3: Yeah, exactly. I feel like very, like, it almost feels like you're stuck. So,
1: yeah,
3: like,
1: 100%.
3: You know, and you almost feel, like, guilty for knowing so many things about other people mm-hmm. as well, like, I would just feel horrible if, like, any of that got out on me. And then one more thing is my school also has a learning disability student affinity group.
1: Mm-hmm.
3: I also have a learning disability, so I am in that group. And just talking with those people, like, you learn the experiences. I personally have never experienced anything negative with any people or with, like, my teachers or things. But I've noticed, like, when talking to other people that it happens a lot. And it's just, like, people wouldn't notice that it's happening. But it's those small things that do happen that make you, that show you, like, people don't really understand, like, how greatly, like, those accommodations affect people
1: 1,000%.
3: And how, like, very, yeah, how, like, very small details of sentences can, like, really affect someone's perception of things. So just wanted to add that.
0: Yeah. I mean, and it's not all bad, but because the school is so small, it makes the bad things feel so much worse because it's like it's happening in a bubble, and so, like, the second something happens, everybody knows, and because there's
1: only
0: 30 kids in our class, it, like, it spreads so quick.
1: 1,000%.
0: And so it definitely feels way worse because you're in such a smaller environment where there isn't anywhere secluded to go to, or there's not, like, a group of people you can go talk to that don't know you.
1: Exactly. There's, like, no, like, I don't want to say there's no safe place. That's
0: there are some safe spaces,
1: but it's like, it's not with other people.
0: Right.
1: Like, you have to, like, really, like, I don't know.
0: You have to know your hiding spots.
1: Yeah, exactly.
0: But, yeah, and I think that we have a bad habit of making jokes about things that aren't really funny and, like, taking people's experiences and traumas and stuff and making it, like, a group joke that mm-hmm. is, like, a big thing, especially with our class. It's like,
1: no,
0: even today,
1: doubt.
0: We were doing a project and
1: it's just
0: somebody was, like, something was misspelled. It was, I wrote it. I'm going to throw that out there. I wrote it and I spelled it wrong. And one of our group members was like, oh, Phoebe, we know you wrote this. And I almost jumped down her throat three times. I was like, no, actually, that was me just being a terrible speller, not Phoebe.
1: That's why I didn't want it, because we had to do this plus and minus activity. I don't even know. But it was like I wrote something negative and I was like, uh-oh, like they're going to know it's me because I do not know how to spell irritated. And then they were like, I don't know, just got put on blast.
0: It was bad. And I definitely, it rubs me the wrong way.
1: No, for sure. But at the, I don't know, I just, thinking about, like, the way our school's set up, like, I think it's so crazy. Like, imagining, like, the school that I would go to if I, like, lived in, like, if I, like, went to my district high school. Or, like, if I went to, like, I don't even know, like, other schools that some of my friends or, like, my boyfriend or, like, anything like that. Like, that's just insane to think about the difference in, like, students and, like, how everybody goes about it. Because, like, I'll tell these, like, certain experiences to, like, people outside of our school, and it's just, like, that would never happen at my school because it's so much bigger. Or, like, I don't know. It's just kind of, like, the experiences that we, like, that happen with us, I feel like. Yeah. It's not, I don't know, it's just so personalized, but to our school. Does that make sense?
0: Yeah, it's funky because I'll talk to my friends who go to City High or my friends who go to Dice, and they'll be like, oh, no, we would have to fight over that. And I'm like, we've never had a fight in our school ever. Like, it's either, like, we're going to fight, like, in person, or we're going to fight on Instagram.
1: And that's insane. It goes so crazy.
0: It's the worst thing ever. You know, sometimes I think I'd rather take the physical fight.
1: Yeah, literally. Like, I mean, that's terrible of me to say, but, like, I think about it, and I, like, think about, like, Dice, and I'm, like, comparing it to ours, and it's, like, I think that if we just were, like, not saying, like, let's hash it out, but, like, if we just were to, like, it goes on so long. Like, last year there was multiple experiences with certain people, and I just ended up, like, happening, like, one person. It's, like, an individual situation happens with one person, and then for some reason, like, you guys are in the same friend group, right, and you're, like, in an argument or, like, something happened between you and one other person. Everybody in the group, they don't have to pick a side, but somehow it ends up everybody's on one side, and it's always, I don't know, it's just.
4: And I feel like that's a good point to bring up, too, though, because when I was younger, I went to a very small school, like you guys, and then now I go to a school with, like, 4,000 kids.
1: Whoa.
4: So it is such a big experience, and like you mentioned with mental bullying, I honestly feel like that's so much worse sometimes than a fight. Like, at my school, at my big school, it's all of it together. I mean, there's so many kids, everything happens, but I've experienced, like you mentioned, people picking on you for a certain trait that you have, whether it be what you look like or whether it be how you convey things.
1: Literally.
4: And those are just things that are part of people's personality. And I think when you're developing in high school or even in middle school, people are just blatantly mean. Like, they're just mean
1: 1,000%.
4: People. And it's really frustrating to go through, I think, especially when you're yourself, you're going into a school already, you're entering high school and you're developing, and having these negative people around you can be so damaging to how you develop your mind, how you feel about yourself. And I think especially in high school, Angelina, I know you mentioned when you have somebody pick on you and you have a whole group pick on you, it's one of the worst experiences because you're not only experiencing somebody being mean to you at a certain time. Literally. Those things take over your entire life.
1: Like, so, like, entire, like, I'm just feeling everything you're saying because it's just like, I get it so, like, truly, like, go ahead.
4: Well, yeah, I think people sometimes don't realize, especially adults, because I think going to high school now is different than going to high school years ago. Everyone has their own experiences, but now with the amount of social media there is, the things that circulate online that are either lies or even sometimes people pick on truths about people that I don't even think are any – there's nothing wrong. People will go out of their way to find something, find a way to be mean, and I purely think it's because they're so uncomfortable with themselves that – they don't know how to handle being a decent person around other people.
1: Literally.
4: But it's such a huge problem. And I think it's great that more people speak out about it because your teachers talk about this. But at the end of the day, bullying, the levels aren't getting lower. It's only getting worse. Like, cyberbullying, it's skyrocketing.
1: Exactly.
4: Right now.
1: And it's not just, like, physical. Like, that's what I, like, want to stress so bad is that I feel like it's not just, like, oh, I don't like you or I don't like something you did. I'm going to, like, physically, like, hurt you or something. It's, like, also, like, posting. It's, like, so insane. Like, recently even, like, situations where it's, like, wouldn't be considered that. Like, people, I think, from, like, adults would be, like, not as much, like, understanding it. But at the same time, like, if people don't know, like, anything about you and they just hear something and then they post about it on, like, things that you're not even on, or they post something and you're on that, and it's just, like, so much like directed stuff, but also indirected. So nobody, like, they're not going to get any backlash for it. You can't even confront them about it. And it's just like plain mean.
4: I agree. Like, if you were at a job and you did this and you were like an employee mm-hmm. and you did this, you would get, you'd get talked to by HR. You would exactly. probably get fired. But I think it's interesting how there's such a double standard to this when you think about this happening in high school. Because everyone's like, oh, bullying's common. Everyone gets bullied. But it's such a terrible thing, and it is true so many people get bullied, but I think people need to take it more seriously because now it's not about, oh, this is going to build your character. I hear so many people say bullying is good for you. Like, you need someone to do this.
1: Yes,
4: you need to learn how to –
1: Yes, no, I've heard, like, bullying, like, I think everybody needs a bit of bullying. Like, no. No.
4: Yeah, I don't think sometimes people realize the extent to what this does to somebody. It takes over years of your life, and it leads to people ending their lives. I mean, it's such a serious problem, and I think the biggest thing people need to do is, like, if you're frustrated with someone, you have to lead with empathy. You don't know what they're going through at
1: That's
4: all.
1: That's, like, 100 – like, you're just speaking to me.
0: Yeah, these are really good points being made. I do want to open it up a little bit. I know that me and Phoebe do go to a small independent school as well as Maya, but I know that a couple of you go to different public schools. So how have you seen bullying be addressed within your institutions, whether it be cyberbullying or, you know, physical bullying, any form of bullying at all? How is it being addressed, and how is it going over in your social groups?
5: Yeah, I go to a different school, like a smaller school, much like yours now. But in middle school, I went to kind of a bigger, like, suburb school. And I feel like that's a way different experience than a city school, because I feel like the city schools are way more diverse, and they are, I feel like there are way more conversations than in almost like a bubbled off suburb school that is mainly only one demographic, one almost voice in a way. And I feel like that's really difficult. And I guess I have a little bit of a story. I think coming back from COVID was interesting, because I think you've been away for so long. And for me, it was, I came out as trans. I kind of was learning a lot about myself during that time. So coming back to people I'd, like, kind of known since elementary school was very interesting. Like, how do you come back and almost deal with different people and mm-hmm. deal, like, with new people and their perceptions of you?
1: Yeah.
5: And I feel like for me it was just, like, I was presenting who I wanted to be and who I was going to be from then on to these people. And I was like, this is like my new name, my new pronouns, whatever. And I was like, you have to respect that. And I think it was like a daily thing where, like, people were trying to get on my nerves, almost like saying, because they knew my dead name, because the name I used to go by, because they knew me before. And they were using that to almost as like a way to torment. And I feel like, and in a different type of school that's in this one point of view town, basically, they were able to get away with that because no one wanted to actually, like, intervene and be like, that's wrong, because they had their own social orders. And I feel like that's a big part of bullying, is like, no one's going to stop it if they're also scared of this person, if they also feel targeted by this person. And I also felt it was different because, like, some teachers were also, and I was really connecting with that, and the teachers not really respecting something. And I feel like same thing too. They have the power in the situation in a classroom to basically be like, to dictate it and whatever. And I had the situation where a teacher did not want to respect me every day. And I had to consistently go to the principal and be like, this needs to change. I'm going to advocate for myself. And he didn't change, and he ended up just, like, not wanting, like, not mentioning me at all anymore in the class. And that was just, like, I feel like a difficult experience when you're almost alienated. And I feel like that can happen in friend groups, that can happen mm-hmm. with your own identity. And I feel like people should be respected. No, I think that's yeah. such a big thing. And everyone's different. Everyone has differences, but that doesn't mean we can't just have empathy and look at someone and be like, okay, I don't really care, or I respect you.
1: Mm-hmm.
2: So. Oh, I guess I was going to say, So I go to online school, right? It's a little weird. But I used to go to regular public school like everybody else. And back then when I was cool, I didn't really run into bullying at all. So I guess I can't really offer any perspectives on it. I guess the way I always looked at it was, if somebody was to bully me, I would attack them. But, like, respectfully, with my mind, not with fist people. We don't advocate for that. But, yeah, that's how I looked at it. I was always like, I'm going to be super tough. You know, nobody's going to touch me. But I guess hearing this discussion has kind of made me think there are so many different ways to kind of bully somebody that it doesn't always have to be physical, and it doesn't always have to be something you could just, you know, punch. And, like, it could be the whole class turns on you. And even though I thought it was tough back then, I was still a kid. I still am now. So I would probably react differently than somebody who's, like, older and be able to handle that. I probably wouldn't be able to handle that, and I would probably turn out like a different person. So I guess what I want to say is I'm glad I didn't, because I don't know what I would have been like. And I don't know. I guess I'm just grateful for that I didn't get bullied while I was in normal school. So, yeah.
0: Yeah, then to make up for it, you get bullied a little bit here. But
4: just
0: kidding. We have so much love for each other. Do you want to jump back to what C was saying? I think that the adults do play a really big part in it, because my freshman and sophomore year, like, after, like, nobody knew what was happening when it was happening. And it went on for months and months and months. And when it finally came out, the adults were like, oh, like, why didn't you say anything? Why didn't you come to the office? Why didn't you make a report or something? And it's it feels like it's because it's not a safe space. It doesn't feel like the door's open. And when you're already being isolated by your peers and then the adults aren't necessarily doing anything that's making you feel like you can talk to them, like,
1: or like, even
0: obviously,
1: like,
0: I'm not going to come in your office and say, like, oh, this girl's following me into the bathroom, like, banging on the doors, like, threatening me.
1: Yeah, exactly. And it's like one of those things that, like, the teachers can only, like, they, I think to an extent, like, obviously nobody's picking sides, but, like, at the same time, like,
0: They do.
1: Like, it's not hidden. Like, not saying that in times where people have wronged me and I've, like, told my advisor, like, a faculty, I'm not saying that, like, they haven't been on, like, quote-unquote my side. But at the same time, it's, like, you also have to think about that from, like, the other student's perspective.
4: Yeah, I agree. And to think about how much training and how many programs that teachers are supposed to go through for this, I think it's interesting how teachers react, because I think as an adult, you're one of the resources that should be relied on by these children. I mean, we're all minors pretty much in high school. How are we supposed to learn how to deal with this when it's our first time going through something like this? And I also think you see huge disparities as well. Like, if I was to go to my principal about somebody bullying, they have to go through so many procedures, and then you have to be like, okay, but then we need other witnesses. There's not something where you can just be like, I just feel bad.
1: Yeah.
4: You don't have a place to ever just go up to someone and say, I don't feel good. Mm-hmm. And it's always like, okay, tell me, like, everything. And I think that's important. But at the end of the day, I think the schools need to set up a system where a student can walk in and say, you know what? I don't feel good, and I need someone to take care of me a little bit because nobody else is. And yeah. I think that's one of the biggest missing crucial things that are part of just education systems in general.
1: Definitely.
5: Yeah, I totally feel that. And, like, I think there needs to be a space where kids can be like, this is what's happening, and feel safe. Because I remember I had this experience at my school where they would have these huge assemblies saying, we want to be here for you, we are anti-bullying, we are all this type of stuff. But when it actually came down to it, they did not want to put in the work to get stuff done to stop it. They would put on a whole show saying, we want to, like, deal with this, but where's the follow through? We're actually going to give the students a safe space rather than just saying this is a safe space.
2: I agree. I think that a lot of schools don't actually take action when there needs to be action, from what I know. But I guess even now, I feel like teachers are kind of unapproachable for me. I don't, like, outside of the classroom and you just telling me stuff and me asking questions, I don't feel like you're my friend. Like, I don't feel like I can just talk to you about random stuff or even stuff that's really bothering me.
1: Mm-hmm.
2: I mean, I've had one teacher who really tried, but I just think that from my point of view, these are such people that you have to listen to everything they say, you have to do everything they say. And any talking back to them, any, like, signs of disrespect or anything like that is bad, you're going to get immediately punished for and then get told, listen to your teacher. So I guess my thing is, even the principal, like, I'm not looking at the principal as somebody I'm going to go talk to or a teacher. And I know there's counselors, but they were always, like, so far away. Like, they were in a classroom halfway across the school, and you have to go talk to them about that. So I don't know. It was just kind of weird for me to have to do that if I had an actual problem.
4: To quickly add on to that, I think it's one thing too important to mention, too, how scary it is for a kid to go ask for help.
1: Mm-hmm.
4: I think it's like, okay, even if resource – to take a step to tell someone. I remember when I was younger and I was getting bullied, the only reason I went to help is because my mom overheard me when I was in my bedroom.
1: Yeah. No, like, 100%. I think it's like – sorry, I keep interrupting.
4: No, go ahead.
1: Okay. I think that guidance counselors, as much as they're like quote-unquote built to help, it's also like whenever you're at a low or like things are happening in an environment where you're being picked on and there's like groups picking on you, like – you get to a point where I think sometimes it feels like you cannot reach out, or like if you reach out, nobody's going to listen, because if you like tell the people that are hurting your feelings, like, hey, that hurt my feelings, or that wasn't nice, they're like, oh, you're just playing a victim.
4: No, it's even worse. Like it'll get worse. And I think with the way it's built, if you sometimes people go ask for help and the situation gets worse, because then people are going to know, oh, you said something about me, and it just gets worse. The bullying gets worse, which sucks, but that's just how it works.
1: It is, yeah.
4: So it's like,
1: there's puts more of a target on you.
4: Exactly. I agree.
0: I strongly agree. I think that we made a lot of really great points. I want to go on a short break, and then we're going to come back, hear the riddle. We're going to hear a little personal experience, and then I think that'll be a wrap for today. So sit tight while we go on a short break.

0: Welcome back to Youth Express Live, all youth, all the time. Today we are talking about bullying awareness, so we're sharing some personal experiences and such. I think that we should hear from our riddle first before we jump back into our conversation.
1: Perfect. We're nearing time to do our discussion, so everybody lock in. Okay. I can be lost and I can be found. Without me, your mental health may be on the ground. I'm sometimes waiting for you at the end of your struggle, and sometimes you even need to look at me through a tunnel. I did a little bit more there this time to help. I'm going to get a little closer each time.
0: I feel like I'm right on it, but hopefully when we reveal, I'll be right. I can't lose my streak. But yeah, so jumping back into our conversation, you know, we were talking about bullying awareness, different experiences that we've had, the way that the adults in our lives have played into that. And I feel like we can stray into cyberbullying a little bit more, but I know, Phoebe, you have a story that you want to share, so why don't we jump into that first?
2: Sure. Sorry. So I've had a few experiences at the school. I think at my last school it was super different, but it's also just completely different environments. The school that we go to now, I think I've had some pretty, I don't want to say terrible because it doesn't make the school bad. It's like just because you do something bad doesn't make you a bad person, but it's like I've had some pretty not great experiences at our school. And going to one in particular, I don't think there's, like, a single time that, like, you can, like, really point out because these things happen, like, over time and things, like, add up to each other. But I know, like, during sophomore year, it was a lot of that same, like, oh, I'm in a friend group. Like, we were just talking about this, like, how it's kind of, like, almost like a toxic relationship. And it's, like, where if I was in a group and then this happened in eighth grade once, which should have taught me my lesson, but I think it's another thing where it's like, oh, if these people are not nice to you and then they're nice to you, you kind of like have that same, like, I don't even know, like just relationship to go back. And in sophomore year, I remember there was a lot of like back and forth on like friendships. And like, I remember I had an issue with like one person, and I wouldn't even call it an issue. Everything got blown so much out of proportion. And I remember that it was like these people would post online about me to like some pretty like terrible sounds or like some things like that I didn't expect. And that's happened this summer too. Like everything just keeps repeating, but it's also just like these people like really single you out. And then whenever you think like your other friends will have your back or like they won't even get involved, I think it was a lot of they just jump on the other person's side because everybody wants to hate on one person.
0: Yeah, it's definitely rough, and it definitely does snowball. Our sophomore year, someone started an Instagram account that was like anonymous confessions from a couple different schools. And so it was us and a couple other private schools and one public school in the area. And they were sending in all this crazy business. And then once our school like saw it, then it became all about our school. And we kind of like took it over. And so there were people posting stuff that was like not true, that was fake stuff.
2: Not true at all.
0: And one of the bad things that happened about that for me was that there was a group of girls who were not too fond of me. And there was stuff being sent in about them that was true from people who like knew their dirty business. And they thought that it was me. And so they were sending in a lot of fake stuff about me, thinking that I had their business. But I had still, like, my whole sophomore year, I pretty much was still isolated how I was when I was a freshman. So I was just kind of confused as to how did these people think that I knew anything about them.
2: Literally, like, the same with me. Like, it happened so much that you would think with, like, the isolated people that they would form a group. But it just didn't end like
0: that. I don't know how we were just isolated on two different corners. I think that was the problem. But it got really bad. And then it got to a point where one morning, and this is something that I tell people not a lot, but that when it comes up, like I use it as an example because I do think it's really important of how when people are talking about you or when people are saying things about you and you don't know, how you feel like maybe you want to know. And so you ask people like, hey, what are people saying about me? Or when people hear things about you and they feel the need to report it back to you. Just kind of thinking, we did talk about this today, but just thinking about what is the intention behind that, because I will never forget one day I walked into school and I didn't even get to my locker yet before four or five girls who had never spoken to me over the past 2 years ran up to me to show me that on the Instagram account someone had posted asking me to like kill myself and get out of the way. And I was baffled, not so much by what it said, but by the fact that like you've never spoken to me and you've gone to school with me for 2 years, but you wanted to make sure that I saw that. And so just thinking about what is the intention behind you Like, are you letting me know to be, like, a good friend, to be like, oh, I support you, like, ignore this? Or are you telling me to see what my reaction is going to be? And you wanted to be the first person to see if I was going to cry or not.
2: Exactly. Wow.
0: And so stuff like that is very... I'm fine. Like, honestly, I can say that. I'm fine.
2: Yeah, there's...
0: And I played it off for, like, the first week when it was new. It definitely hurt a little bit in the beginning, but it wasn't... Like, that was never anything that I had contemplated in that situation. In that situation. And that was not one of the things that was, like... That wasn't, like, the straw that broke my back.
2: No, exactly.
0: Like, I still go there. I feel like this year has probably been my best year. It's been the most
2: chill.
0: Yeah, me
2: too. Definitely.
0: But I think that we just get... so caught up on like playing games on social media, because now you don't have to say anything to anybody's face. I can put it on on a Google form to an anonymous Instagram account and they're gonna post it, and nobody cares,
2: and nobody thinks about it either. It's like, I don't know, like, there's been times where I've confronted people. I don't want to sound like, oh, I've confronted people, but I've just kind of like went up and talked to people and I've been like, hey, can we talk about this? And then we go aside, and even though everybody knows what's going on, because not that I said anything, but it's been said around, and they just have nothing to say to my face because they can only say it where they're hiding their face. Like, they can't say it to my face, but they can say it about me or text me it or like say some insane things like that, like you just said to me. But then the second I'm like, well, what's your issue? It's like, I don't have an issue with you. Just don't talk to me. It's like, what?
0: Yeah, like the amount of people from our school that I've had to block their numbers just from sending me stuff, like constantly just trying to argue and just being rude. And it got to the point where I was like, am I really going to let this happen on my cellular device? Like, no. And you're blocked.
3: I guess I really don't understand how these people can do this stuff, because – I don't know. I guess my fear is that I'm doing all this. Like, I'm typing up in my basement about how I hate this person so much. And then I go to school the next day, and they show up with, like, a book bag full of bricks. And then the next thing I know, I'm on the news. And I'm like, I don't understand. Because if this person knows who I am, that's, like, I just...
2: It's also just, like, certain things. Like, how are people so mean sometimes? Like, it's like people know, like... personal things that have happened to me or, like, other people. Like, everybody goes through their own things, which is why I will not, like, as much as sometimes I want to just, like, post it on my story and be like, I hate you. It's like, I won't, because it's just, like, I don't know what's going on with you. And even if you say some horrible things about me or spread some things or post some things, you don't know what's going on in my life. So I think it's just kind of insane that people can do that without, like, you cannot like somebody. You can... say it to a close friend or whatever, but it's also just like it gets out of hand whenever you're like affecting that person's life in a negative way where it's like doesn't need to be happening.
0: I
1: completely agree, and thank you guys for being so vulnerable too, because I think that's really important. A lot of people, like what you guys shared, is it's really vulnerable to share that. And I think it's really appreciative, because I'm sure so many people relate to that. Like, I relate to that. And it sucks during that time. And it sometimes sucks after still, because you look back and you can't believe how mean people are. And the stuff that they feel nothing posting that thing on social media.
2: Mm-hmm.
1: Anyone can see it.
2: Literally.
1: And it's like, would you feel okay doing that to somebody who's crying in front of your face? Probably not. Well, some people will. Some people will.
0: It was like Gossip Girl for 4 solid
2: literally,
0: months.
2: Literally. Like,
0: nobody could, they couldn't get it deleted.
2: Why did we not talk about this until,
0: really,
2: like, today before this?
0: Yeah.
2: Like,
0: we talked about stuff like this all day today.
2: And
0: we
2: it's
0: were together
2: just
0: for
2: like,
0: a long time.
2: It's insane. I think it's actually so crazy. And if
0: it was really
2: like,
0: it's like a TV show. Like, it felt like 13 Reasons Why freshman year.
2: And
0: then, like sophomore year was Gossip Girl.
2: Literally, like, it's just so insane to me, because, like, I just don't know how people can be so cruel sometimes. Like, genuinely, even, like, at such a young age. It's just mean.
0: Yeah, I wonder who's teaching them that. But I do really want to jump back to our riddle before we wrap up for today, because I want to see what our answers are. Can you read it one more time?
1: I'm going to read it one more time. Okay. I can be lost and I can be found. Without me, your mental health may be on the ground. I'm usually waiting for you at the end of your struggle, and you can see me at the end of a tunnel. Okay, so this is what we So this is what we usually do for our riddles. At the end, everyone kind of talks, and then we do like a group guess together on 1, 2, 3, and we get different answers.
0: Okay. I think we should just jump to the guess.
1: Should we just jump to the guess?
4: We just jump to
1: okay,
4: the guess.
1: Okay, is everybody ready?
0: Right,
1: I'm gonna say.
0: Three.
1: Okay, but
4: C and I will say it at the same time.
0: Are you ready? On three.
3: Syringe.
0: 1, 2, 3.
2: Confidence.
0: I said confidence.
1: Okay, we have
4: you
1: confidence.
4: Said,
1: light.
4: I said light.
5: Light.
1: What did you say, Phoebe?
2: No.
1: Okay, no? Okay.
5: Syringes over here.
1: Ben said syringe.
2: No, I don't know. Okay. We said pill.
1: So, pill. Technically, the answer was light because it was really? Like the light at the end of your tunnel.
0: Oh, well, I feel like that metaphorically could be confidence.
2: That could. Metaphorically could be a pill.
0: Thank you.
6: Metaphorically.
0: All right, guys.
2: Metaphorically, anything it could be.
1: It's the best, though, when there's multiple answers, but.
4: I think this marks the end of Angelina's streak. There's a new king on the court, and it's Maya.
1: And I'm going to come back next week with a harder riddle. No, but I think it was a great episode today, guys. I think thank you for being on. We had some great guests, and we had such a great conversation. And I think it was a very useful and important conversation to have.
0: Yes. All right, Maya. I'll let you take that one. I dub you the interim riddlers. I am coming for my crown next week.
4: All right.
2: Thank you so much for having me.
0: We are so happy for having you. We would love to have you back in the future.
1: And also, great baked goods to start the episode as well. Yeah, thank you.
6: Thank you. Of course.
0: And so I look forward to seeing you all next week. Thank you so much for tuning in. And we are so excited for you to return next week to see what wonderful things we have going on.

0: to everyone.
1: At least to ourselves.
0: Yeah, let's not go far.
1: Okay. This one, you choose a line that you want to dial out on, so like one.
0: Mm-hmm.
1: And then we dial out on it. I'm going to dial my number. Zero.
0: I think that might have been my prompt. I forgot how to
1: start it. I selected a line,
0: and
1: dialed the number, and then I think I hit dial here.
0: Mm-hmm.
1: Nope, that's wrong. What do I do?
0: We both forgotten.
2: Bye, guys.
1: Oh, bye. And you're gonna be safe.
2: Thanks.
1: Have a great night. Great episode. Hello? Hello? Hello?
0: Is this this?
1: Oh. Maybe it was. Wow. Yeah, that makes sense. So maybe it did. Maybe it did work. Yeah, I guess it did work. Yeah. And then I just hung up and it hung up. Yeah. Okay, it worked. So
0: that's actually good.
1: You don't actually have to hit dial.
0: Mm-hmm.
1: That's so funny. Wow. I should have been able to put two and two together on that.
0: But you weren't. So
1: you could also just dial, I think, the number. Yeah, okay. Yep, you select your line and you dial the number. Right now. Yeah, simple as that, I believe. And you'll be able to hear it through. It's the phone. Let me do that again better this time.
0: Mm-hmm.
1: Five. Thank you.
0: Mm-mm-mm.
1: Okay, and now it'll dial.
0: Hello.
1: Okay, now why is it so? Sorry, Ben. I know I should edit this another time. Why can't I remember today?
0: Because it's the magic in here, or something.
1: It is something like that, I think. Okay, I have my line selected.

0: yeah. Let it go.
1: I just didn't hit the button hard enough or something. That's
0: all right.
1: Yeah. Okay. And then
0: drop.
1: Just drop. Yep. And then you hear it. Right now you hear it through the speakers. You could also just listen through
0: headphones.
1: These headphones if you want to. Phones on this fader. You mm-hmm. on that fader.
0: All right. Thank you.
1: You got it.
2: What are you about to do?
3: I got to call my mom.
2: Oh.
3: I checked 4123542.
2: You checked how?
3: I stole her phone and looked, obviously. And then she beat me, but.
2: She beat you?
3: After I stole her phone, yes.
2: As she should.
3: I probably shouldn't have stole her phone, but.
2: You think?
3: No, I didn't think at the time.
2: You never think.
3: I know, so I'm so smart.
2: What?
3: If you don't think you're smart.
2: You want to call her off of, like, a cell phone?
3: I should, but...
2: Do you want to call off an iPhone?
3: I can.
2: Here.
3: Hello?
2: Oh.
3: Hello?

two, three, five, four, two, eight, two, four.

0: turned off on his own. Thank you. All right. See, mommy.
1: Ow.
2: Are you okay?
0: What?
2: I said, are you okay?
0: I do, but I don't. If I, they're not answering, they're not answering. I just go on the bus.
2: Yes.
3: Cash
0: app.
2: You're
3: ready?
2: My cash app?
3: Oh. I'm sorry. He's telling me about it. No.
0: All right. They're not answering, so I'll just take the bus home. But, yeah.
2: Call twice, yeah. Man.
0: I already called multiple times. They didn't answer. Yeah, they would, and they didn't tell me they were picking up beforehand. So I assumed they just let me take a bus home.
2: Yeah.
3: All right. Cash app.
2: LAB. No, that is me, but I have two different accounts on my Cash App, mm-hmm. and I'm going to make sure I'm logged into that one.
3: Cool. We could also do, I have like the Apple Pay on my phone if you have that on your phone.
2: Dukes
3: of Truth.
2: No spaces?
3: Dukes of Truth.
2: Yeah, no spaces, sorry.
3: Also, those cookies were really, really good. It's true.
2: Hello? What's up? You need to go look outside? Or need me? Okay, yeah, hold on. Give me 1 second. Okay.
3: I thought that was Angela. Okay. Yeah, no, that's okay. That's weird. Hang on, let me just search your name and see if it comes up. Is it like set to private or something? Do we have to do like a? Can you do the other one where you scan the thing or whatever?
2: Yeah.
3: Thank you. I really
2: appreciate you.
3: Yeah, absolutely.

Thank you.

0: case.
1: What happened?
0: Well, I guess, so C, instant, the moment they got the food in here, C was spilling things and making a mess. Nobody else had any trouble, but C was really just
2: This is Holly. I'm in 11th grade at Montour High School, and you're listening to Youth Express. Catch the future.
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4: Frick Park, during the last days of summer, is truly unforgettable. I've always known the park, museum, and grounds well, but walking there on my own this time, as I shed the last remnants of summer, introduced me to a part of Frick Park even a local like me doesn't always get to experience. On my trek up the hill into the park, I always pass the Frick Museum and grounds. I see the perfectly manicured rectangular topiary trees, but this time I can actually see some people sitting around them in chairs, grubbing on the sweet and savory meals from the food trucks lining the parking lot. In the winter, this place is deserted. Last November, I would ride my bike up and take refuge in the warmth of the greenhouse. It was a sort of serene solidarity. As I continue my journey around the area, I enter the actual park part of Frick Park. Trees are scattered everywhere, as if one day, 100 years ago, someone carelessly threw a handful of seeds into bare land, and up sprouted the grandiose foliage which now roam there. I look all around to see the blocks of dirt pushed into the ground to create barriers which confirm the definite path which I walk on now. The day is beginning to settle down, and there are only a few people brave enough to leave the festivities and the music of the Frick grounds to explore the trails deep into the woods. I walk and walk and walk down the miscellaneous paths in the woods. There are fresh shortcut paths made through certain patches of trees, which tell me that someone was very impatient and did not want to continue down the traditional path laid out in front of them. The sunset is coming, and I can sense it. It looks like someone has put a blanket over the sun, like one does with a lamp, creating reddish streaks over the exhausted sky. My mother always says that my great-grandmother would say, "Red sky at night, sailor's delight," but I often think that it must be such a waste for the sky to be red here. When I rarely ever hear of any sailors or large boats in Pittsburgh, minus the Gateway Clipper, if that even counts. As I continue to let my legs droop down the dirt road, I pass by several different places I could sit and finally read. But someone is either there, or it just doesn't seem like quite the right spot. I finally settle on a bench, plopped right near a small pond. The pond is a murky hunter green, with no signs of life, except my own reflection looking into it. The bench has small patches of lichen on it, like a whale with barnacles. The spot is only a small ways away from the new, old bridge, which collapsed sometime last year. Or maybe the year before that, but remembering its exact timeline doesn't concern me much. I finally take my seat and open my book. I started reading it earlier that month, but I only read it late at night in my bed, or in the form of an audiobook while I painted my nails, or when I was blow-drying my hair. It feels slightly out of place to be reading it here, but I like it. It feels slightly out of place to be here, this far on the path, on my own, at sunset, in a place I've lived my whole life, but haven't really gotten to know until now. But I like it.
5: Hi, my name is Lila. I'm a senior at Taylor Alderdice, and this is a poem I wrote called Product of My Time. I am a product of my time. I am also a terribly inefficient time traveler. I am an example of eccentricity in each reality, and I am the biggest proponent of the only constant, change. I go forward and backward, forward and backward, but mainly forward. For Youth Express, this is Lila, signing off.
1: I'm Jolene Sahauser. I'm from City High, 12th grade, 17, and my poem is just called Me. I am a girl who is envied, a girl loved by many, and a girl that doesn't find herself in any. I love my hair to stretch beneath the earth, my lips huge, but only purpose is for words to exert. Eyes elegant enough to determine worth, but sadly, the perfection of my face sometimes stains my shirt. My body is a brown canvas that imperfections appear, hiding what's over-sexualized sometimes in the things I wear. Since I'm the standard pretty, it's the only thing for which they care, I swear. I wish intentions were clear, because not everyone deserves the nice personality I have to share. Beauty is subjective and fragile. It is stemmed as it stands alone in a field of others. Alone in a crowded room, we all know the feeling. But when we feel this, we're not noticed, as opposed to beauty, who is the one that stands out amongst the others. It is against its will and out of its control. Beauty is in the eyes of the beholder, but why can't beauty hold themselves and own themselves?
6: A place in rural Butler you wouldn't know about. If you venture to the more populous nooks of this town, a crescendo of dirt bikes growling as they tear down dirt roads, their riders with overgrown mullets with a Confederate and Trump 2020 flag in each hand will fill your ears. But here, it is quiet. I remember the day my grandpa and my cousins built this swing set from scratch. Then it wasn't as quiet. My cousins and I ran to the pumpkin patch, ignoring the damp grass that clung to our bare feet, eager to see what pumpkin had our name etched into the premature skin. Here, in this place that now only lives in the past, your senses never grew unstimulated. There was a sizzling of hamburger from the farm past the algae-congealed pond on the grill that harmonized with the persistent hammering of tools on wood that will soon be more than a blueprint, that will be turned russet from the years of perpetual use and then only occasional use. Often, there's a sharp pop of a gun, which only momentarily interrupts our adolescent giggles. But now, it is quiet. With the exception of cows mooing in the pasture past the discarded daisy truck that now holds dust-covered hay, and the occasional litter of kittens, the chirping of birds exclusive to rural places, their notes drifting across the autumn breeze and rattling the trees, and the creaking of the swing. It has been years since we had a pumpkin carving reunion, as my grandparents can't keep up with the bustling of people sprawled in miscellaneous corners of their house, and my sister and I are the only ones who visit semi-frequently. I pump my legs against the chill wind to get the view I desire, committed this routine to memory, just as these birds have their symphony. The swinging back and forth fills my lungs and is dispelled into a plume of steam from my chapped lips. My knuckles are white and have a tension building in them like the steadiness of the beams holding up the swing, and when I see the red barn, I know it's worth it. In the absence of constant appraisal, like suburban trees, these trees have painted themselves every hue of warmth. Plenty of autumns have passed since this swing set has risen. The grass that was once beneath it succumbing to a dusty patch. The absence of dozens of pumpkins in the garden that no longer exist is well observed. But I have learned if you propel yourself against the rural wind, there will always be a red barn and a sea of fire, then laden in snow, and then immersed past recognition in thick foliage, no matter how much has changed.
7: In March of 2020, my dad made it very clear that this was not a vacation, we were not going to travel the nation, and being responsible meant we were going to stay locked in our house until school restarted in 2 weeks. The next morning, almost before I woke up, my brother and mom were in a packed car heading down to Savannah, Georgia. But not me, my dad, and my sister. One fire pit, a whole creation of a recipe book, and 3 days later, my dad, sister, dog, and I were piled into our second car and on the road. Savannah housed two families who we were close enough to that I called them my cousins, but we only really saw one after Savannah told everyone to shelter in place. So when I think about the pandemic, I don't think about sanitizing groceries or homemade pot-lid masks. I think about the Denisons. The Denisons' house had a marvelous ensuite that we called Hotel Denison, where the five of us stayed for months. In that suite alone, we had too many adventures to recount. I got sicker than I have ever been in my life and became exiled there. I sprawled pathetically over the couch and watched every episode of The Good Place while eating butter between Ritz crackers. Everyone thought I had COVID, but the test, which was the first one taken by anyone we knew, came back negative. One night, my brother came in later than the rest of us, decided it was too hot, and turned the thermostat to the coldest thing possible. My mom yelled at me in the middle of the night for getting up again and again to get more blankets. My dad said that he had a dream that he was camping on Mount Everest, and when he woke up, he realized it wasn't a dream and it was his reality. A hands-off rule on the thermostat followed that fateful night. The rest of the house, in whose mayhem I gleefully joined after I was freed, was impeccably clean but bursting with too many bodies. 4 adults, 7 kids, 2 dogs, 1 cat, 1 hamster, and our Roomba named Eli, which was one of the essential things my mom brought down from Pennsylvania for some reason, traipsed over and around each other for months. The Denison's oldest daughter brought her Russian boyfriend, whose name was unfortunately also Eli, home for the first time on the same day my carload of the family arrived. He sat in the nearly standing room only dining room as we all talked over each other and fed the snuffling dogs under the table scraps. I don't think he fell asleep that night knowing who was related to whom. The days were full of Zoom video calls, everyone carving out their own semi-quiet place to turn off their mics in peace. In the afternoons, we fought over Wi-Fi scrappily, me begging the boys to stop playing Fortnite for 1 second so my audiobook could load, and my sister texting her friends incessantly, until everyone had to turn everything on airplane mode because one of the dads had a very important meeting. We would spill into the yard for Capture the Flag tournaments, or be forced out to weed. That house hosted the Great Minecraft War, the In-Home Chopped competition of 2020, the hide-and-seek snitch incident, the Carol on the Highway incident, the highly contested Settlers of Catan game of 2020, and the spinning hammock game which resulted in my brother bleeding profusely from the head and us saying our last goodbyes before my mom told us to stop being dramatic. He wasn't even granted a hospital trip. That old house holds more of myself in its cracks and baseboards than any other house besides my own. I was lucky enough to scoot out and back up to Pittsburgh before they started renovating it. I was not trapped into sanding hardwood floors or scraping off popcorn ceilings. The last time I was ever in that house was COVID. It was sold without my consent, and the new owners began to defile it immediately, painting over the buttercup siding in real estate white. They will never know the perfect hide-and-seek spots or the precise angle to hold your phone for it to pick up just a tiny bit more signal. They won't remember the number of squid chips boiled over that stove, or how the Great Minecraft Peace Council of 2020 went down. But that's okay. I will. This is Mary Bartels reporting from the Youth Media Center at SLB Radio.
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9: Hi, my name is Sophia Gombos, and I'm a junior at Shadyside Academy. Hope is sprouting between the cracks, trying its best to grow and be recognized. Although often ignored and trampled over, hope persists, climbing on walls and slithering across concrete, trying to survive, to live, to thrive, in a city built of hard, unforgiving bricks. Gardeners prepare the soil for their plants. They remove the weeds, ripping their roots from the ground, saying they're no good. I need them gone to make my plants survive.
10: My name is Layla Dukes. I'm in 9th grade at Pittsburgh Campus 6 through 12, and this is a poem I wrote called 6 in 1. L-A-Y-L-A-H, that is me, loving as anyone or anything you've ever seen, ashamed of the decisions that has birthed the new life ahead, yet grateful for the lessons glued inside my head. L-A-Y-L-A-H, that is me, learning to navigate the system that is built against myself, also learning to drive my car of life to the destination of hope, peace, where the tide is calm, my heart is healed, and my spirit is willing. For Youth Express, this is Layla signing off.
11: 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My sister and I in search of the nearest sample stand, my mom in search of the latest discounts, and my dad, doing whatever dads do in Costco snack aisles. 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The process was the same every week, as we cycled through fragrant pesto ravioli, scouting hot Swiss Miss hot chocolate, and crispy brownie brittle. Once we filled our stomachs and Mom filled her cart, our family would regroup at the bustling food court for lunch. Usually our order was a box of piping hot combo pizza, with an occasional strawberry vanilla swirl soft serve, or soft churro. While waiting for lunch, we'd discuss Mom's latest purchases or our favorite sample stand of the week. The conversation would quickly die out once lunch arrived, the silence only punctuated by the occasional loud sip of water or a conversation from the table beside us. After finishing lunch, we'd file out of Costco, squinting from the piercing bright sunlight that greeted our eyes. My dad would plop on his sunglasses that looked like they came from the dentist's office before starting the engine of the car. Every time I stared out the window, watching the sprawling brick warehouse shrinking in the distance, I would wonder about my next trip the following week. However, the following week turned into the following 2 weeks, which morphed into the following month or two, as I grew older and older with new extracurriculars and commitments to juggle. At the time, I never really dwelled on the meaning of my trips to Costco, or how I'd spend it with my sister at sample stands before gorging on combo pizza. I would never have imagined that my partner in sample crime would migrate across the Atlantic Ocean to the salty shores of Wales, or that combo pizza is now an extinct relic of the past. But now, at the age of 13, I would give anything just to rewind time and go back to that lazy Saturday morning at Costco.
12: My name is Felix Dreyer. I'm in the 9th grade at City Charter High School, and this is a poem I wrote called Captain. I am a spirit of hopeful opportunity, one whose doubts may damper my sails. Though my crew may have their failures and pouts, I still face the ocean of emotion without losing myself in the commotion. For I am my own captain, and thus for I must contain my failures to thrust forward a new world of pure imagination. This is Felix Dreyer from Youth Express signing off.
4: Frick Park, during the last days of summer, is truly unforgettable. I've always known the park, museum, and grounds well, but walking there on my own this time, as I shed the last remnants of summer, introduced me to a part of Frick Park even a local like me doesn't always get to experience. On my trek up the hill into the park, I always pass the Frick Museum and grounds. I see the perfectly manicured rectangular topiary trees, but this time I can actually see some people sitting around them in chairs, grubbing on the sweet and savory meals from the food trucks lining the parking lot. In the winter, this place is deserted. Last November, I would ride my bike up and take refuge in the warmth of the greenhouse. It was a sort of serene solidarity. As I continue my journey around the area, I enter the actual park part of Frick Park. Trees are scattered everywhere, as if one day, 100 years ago, someone carelessly threw a handful of seeds into bare land, and up sprouted the grandiose foliage which now roam there. I look all around to see the blocks of dirt pushed into the ground to create the barriers which confirm the definite path which I walk on now. The day is beginning to settle down, and there are only a few people brave enough to leave the festivities and the music of the Frick grounds to explore the trails deep into the woods. I walk and walk and walk down the miscellaneous paths in the woods. There are fresh shortcut paths made through certain patches of trees, which tell me that someone was very impatient and did not want to continue down the traditional path laid out in front of them. The sunset is coming, and I can sense it. It looks like someone has put a blanket over the sun, like one does with a lamp, creating reddish streaks over the exhausted sky. My mother always says that my great-grandmother would say, "Red sky at night, sailor's delight." But I often think that it must be such a waste for the sky to be red here, when I rarely ever hear of any sailors or large boats in Pittsburgh, minus the Gateway Clipper, if that even counts. As I continue to let my legs droop down the dirt road, I pass by several different places I could sit and finally read. But someone is either there, or it just doesn't seem like quite the right spot. I finally settle on a bench, plopped right near a small pond. The pond is a murky hunter green, with no signs of life, except my own reflection looking into it. The bench has small patches of lichen on it, like a whale with barnacles. The spot is only a small ways away from the new, old bridge, which collapsed sometime last year. Or maybe the year before that, but remembering its exact timeline doesn't concern me much. I finally take my seat and open my book. I started reading it earlier that month, but I only read it late at night in my bed, or in the form of an audiobook while I painted my nails, or when I was blow-drying my hair. It feels slightly out of place to be reading it here, but I like it. It feels slightly out of place to be here, this far on the path, on my own, at sunset, in a place I've lived my whole life, but haven't really gotten to know until now. But I like it.
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14: This is Jason Earle, age 17, of North Allegheny High School, reporting for Pittsburgh Youth Media. Susan Howard, the Youth Media Director at Pittsburgh Filmmakers, describes filmmaking as a rich and complex process, but she claims her camper's work at the Director's Workshop at the Pittsburgh Center for the Arts is on par with that of the college students she has taught. Through her instruction at the workshop, high school students obtain the fundamental skills of filmmaking while gaining an idea of what the work of a director entails. All of the students have an interest in filmmaking, and most are involved in TV or film clubs in their respective high schools. However, the director's workshop provides them with the opportunity to direct their own videos using modern, efficient video technology, something that is seldom available at the high school level. The students also learn about each role in a crew, behind and in front of the cameras. On Monday, July 27th, the students were preparing their initial projects titled The Man in the Room Video. For this assignment, they were given 40 minutes to complete their filming for a one-minute video of someone performing a particular action in a room. Before going out and capturing footage, each student made an individual storyboard, sketching and organizing each shot necessary for their videos. As each student had the ability to direct and produce their own short film, they used their peers as the crew to fill other necessary roles. When I visited on Wednesday, July 29th, the students finished up this initial project and proceeded to scout new scene locations for their next assignment, a multiple-person dialogue.

0: had the opportunity to work with the actors from another camp at Pittsburgh Center for the Arts, allowing all of the campers to share their talents with each other. Another effective way for young directors to learn how to produce a good video is by viewing movies and analyzing professional work. Students often watch these movies without volume to notice visual aspects that they wouldn't catch when distracted by noise. They express that the symbolism in certain clips is far too difficult to identify while watching normally. Noting the techniques utilized in famous productions has allowed the students to employ newly discovered tactics in their own work. Although Susan is aware that 1 week is not nearly enough time to teach the students everything there is to know about directing, she is confident she has given them the fundamental skills to produce work of their own. She hopes that this truncated version of a college-level course can assist them in their filmmaking endeavors. Similarly, the students are thrilled to gain such valuable experience in directing at such a young age and will carry their knowledge with them in the future. For more Pittsburgh Youth Media stories, visit pghyouthmedia.org, find Pittsburgh Youth Media on Facebook and Twitter, or stay tuned to youthexpress.org. Catch the future.
1: 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Like clockwork, every Saturday morning, rain or shine, sun or snow, my parents would strap me and my sister into the back seat, driving to our local warehouse, where we would spend an absurd amount of time frolicking through spacious aisles full of neon pool noodles, hair dryers, and colorful light bulbs. Once we arrived in the parking lot, our family of four would branch out into three groups. My sister and I in search of the nearest sample stand, my mom in search of the latest discounts, and my dad, doing whatever dads do in Costco snack aisles. My sister and I would aim to reap the most product from each sample stand, sometimes going three or four times in different disguises. We would exchange jackets and switch hairstyles, shamelessly trooping back to the sample stands in our alter egos, as if the ladies working the stands couldn't see right through our scrappy ponytails and ill-fitting jackets. The process was the same every week, as we cycled through fragrant pesto ravioli, scouting hot Swiss Miss hot chocolate, and crispy brownie brittle. Once we filled our stomachs and Mom filled her cart, our family would regroup at the bustling food court for lunch. Usually our order was a box of piping hot combo pizza with an occasional strawberry vanilla swirl, soft serve, or soft churro. While waiting for lunch, we'd discuss Mom's latest purchases or our favorite sample stand of the week. The conversation would quickly die out once lunch arrived, the silence only punctuated by the occasional loud sip of water or a conversation from the table beside us. After finishing lunch, we'd file out of Costco, squinting from the piercing bright sunlight that greeted our eyes. My dad would plop on his sunglasses that looked like they came from the dentist's office before starting the engine of the car. Every time I stared out the window, watching the sprawling brick warehouse shrinking in the distance, I would wonder about my next trip the following week. However, the following week turned into the following 2 weeks, which morphed into the following month or two as I grew older and older with new extracurriculars and commitments to juggle. At the time, I never really dwelled on the meaning of my trips to Costco or how I'd spend it with my sister at sample stands before gorging on combo pizza. I would never have imagined that my partner in sample crime would migrate across the Atlantic Ocean to the salty shores of Wales, or that combo pizza is now an extinct relic of the past. But now, at the age of 13, I would give anything just to rewind time and go back to that lazy Saturday morning at Costco.
2: My name is Henry Stahl. I'm in 11th grade, and I'm homeschooled. This is a poem I wrote called Watch the World Walk By. Where is the end, you wonder, on your way to the supposed finish line that is chased with merciless strides abound? As you struggle on without conscious wonder, it occurs to you, eyes up above peer down. Lanky is the man who the eyes belong to. High, he's perched upon his pole, limbs a-sagging with straw. Crank, he explains, is his name, and he tells you how long he's been up there, and everything he's seen. For he can see the whole world from up there high on his pole. Stop and watch the world with me, he proposes. The fields never end, and so you sit with your friend Crank, watching the world walk by. For Youth Express, this is Henry signing off.
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0: greets you as you near, and the squawk of seagulls follows soon after. The sun bears down on you, not unpleasantly, but it's certainly more than you're used to in rainy Pittsburgh. The beach burns as you walk on it, and the wind pelts you with sand. The sound of children's laughs and too loud music are welcomed here. At the boardwalk, you're overwhelmed by the smells of the different food vendors. Popping popcorn, the vendors throw kernels to a flock of pigeons. Crowds wait in line for too sour lemonade and too sweet cotton candy. Conversations mingle with the music that changes from store to store. The fudge store plays soft jazz and always seems to be empty. The crystal shop echoes with chimes and always smells of incense. The candle store, my favorite, is lit by mosaic lamps and the flicker of flame. You stop at the reptile zoo before turning in for the night and watch guests gasp in awe at the largest crocodile in the States. Exotic birds are heard calling to each other throughout the park, and you jump at the sound of a parrot saying hello as you pass. At the hotel, it is quiet. The slow splashing of the pool at night and the white foamy ocean waves lull you to sleep, and the warm sea breeze protects you from the cold of night.
1: In March of 2020, my dad made it very clear that this was not a vacation. We were not going to travel the nation, and being responsible meant we were going to stay locked in our house until school restarted in 2 weeks. The next morning, almost before I woke up, my brother and mom were in a packed car heading down to Savannah, Georgia. But not me, my dad, and my sister. One fire pit, a whole creation of a recipe book, and 3 days later, my dad, sister, dog, and I were piled into our second car and on the road. Savannah housed two families who we were close enough to that I called them my cousins. But we only really saw one after Savannah told everyone to shelter in place. So when I think about the pandemic, I don't think about sanitizing groceries or homemade pot lid masks. I think about the Denisons. The Denisons' house had a marvelous ensuite that we called Hotel Denison, where the five of us stayed for months. In that suite alone, we had too many adventures to recount. I got sicker than I have ever been in my life and became exiled there. I sprawled pathetically over the couch and watched every episode of The Good Place while eating butter between Ritz crackers. Everyone thought I had COVID, but the test, which was the first one taken by anyone we knew, came back negative. One night, my brother came in later than the rest of us, decided it was too hot, and turned the thermostat to the coldest thing possible. My mom yelled at me in the middle of the night for getting up again and again to get more blankets. My dad said that he had a dream that he was camping on Mount Everest, and when he woke up, he realized it wasn't a dream and it was his reality. A hands-off rule on the thermostat followed that fateful night. The rest of the house, in whose mayhem I gleefully joined after I was freed, was impeccably clean but bursting with too many bodies. 4 adults, 7 kids, 2 dogs, 1 cat, 1 hamster, and our Roomba named Eli, which was one of the essential things my mom brought down from Pennsylvania for some reason, traipsed over and around each other for months. The Denison's oldest daughter brought her Russian boyfriend, whose name was unfortunately also Eli, home for the first time on the same day my carload of the family arrived. He sat in the nearly standing room only dining room as we all talked over each other and fed the snuffling dogs under the table scraps. I don't think he fell asleep that night knowing who was related to whom. The days were full of Zoom video calls, everyone carving out their own semi-quiet place to turn off their mics in peace. In the afternoons, we fought over Wi-Fi scrappily, me begging the boys to stop playing Fortnite for 1 second so my audiobook could load, and my sister texting her friends incessantly, until everyone had to turn everything on airplane mode because one of the dads had a very important meeting. We would spill into the yard for Capture the Flag tournaments, or be forced out to weed. That house hosted the Great Minecraft War, the in-home Chopped competition of 2020, the hide-and-seek snitch incident, the Carol on the Highway incident, the highly contested Settlers of Catan game of 2020, and the spinning hammock game which resulted in my brother bleeding profusely from the head and us saying our last goodbyes before my mom told us to stop being dramatic. He wasn't even granted a hospital trip. That old house holds more of myself and its cracks and baseboards than any other house besides my own. I was lucky enough to scoot out and back up to Pittsburgh before they started renovating it. I was not trapped into sanding hardwood floors or scraping off popcorn ceilings. The last time I was ever in that house was COVID. It was sold without my consent, and the new owners began to defile it immediately, painting over the buttercup siding in real estate white. They will never know the perfect hide-and-seek spots or the precise angle to hold your phone for it to pick up just a tiny bit more signal. They won't remember the number of squid chips boiled over that stove or how the great Minecraft Peace Council of 2020 went down. But that's okay. I will. This is Mary Bartels reporting from the Youth Media Center at SLV Radio.
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8: This is Jason Earle, age 17, of North Allegheny High School, reporting for Pittsburgh Youth Media. Susan Howard, the youth media director at Pittsburgh Filmmakers, describes filmmaking as a rich and complex process, but she claims her camper's work at the director's workshop at the Pittsburgh Center for the Arts is on par with that of the college students she has taught. Through her instruction at the workshop, high school students obtain the fundamental skills of filmmaking while gaining an idea of what the work of a director entails. All of the students have an interest in filmmaking, and most are involved in TV or film clubs in their respective high schools. However, the director's workshop provides them with the opportunity to direct their own videos using modern, efficient video technology, something that is seldom available at the high school level. The students also learn about each role in a crew, behind and in front of the cameras. On Monday, July 27th, the students were preparing their initial projects titled The Man in the Room Video. For this assignment, they were given 40 minutes to complete their filming for a one-minute video of someone performing a particular action in a room. Before going out and capturing footage, each student made an individual storyboard, sketching and organizing each shot necessary for their videos. As each student had the ability to direct and produce their own short film, they used their peers as the crew to fill other necessary roles. When I visited on Wednesday, July 29th, the students finished up this initial project and proceeded to scout new scene locations for their next assignment, a multiple-person dialogue. As the students searched for unique areas to shoot, Susan described how many movies and television shows deceive audiences by showing a shot of the outside of a home or building and then displaying what the audience believes to be the inside of that building. In reality, the interior scene is shot in a completely different location. One example she referenced was the home in the popular film Napoleon Dynamite, where two different locations are portrayed as one. As the students' solo projects served as an introduction to the basics of filmmaking, the dialogue allows for the use of complex advanced effects. Furthermore, the young directors had the opportunity to work with the actors from another camp at Pittsburgh Center for the Arts, allowing all of the campers to share their talents with each other. Another effective way for young directors to learn how to produce a good video is by viewing movies and analyzing professional work. Students often watch these movies without volume to notice visual aspects that they wouldn't catch when distracted by noise. They express that the symbolism in certain clips is far too difficult to identify while watching normally. Noting the techniques utilized in famous productions has allowed the students to employ newly discovered tactics in their own work. Although Susan is aware that 1 week is not nearly enough time to teach the students everything there is to know about directing, she is confident she has given them the fundamental skills to produce work of their own. She hopes that this truncated version of a college-level course can assist them in their filmmaking endeavors. Similarly, the students are thrilled to gain such valuable experience in directing at such a young age and will carry their knowledge with them in the future. For more Pittsburgh Youth Media stories, visit pghyouthmedia.org, find Pittsburgh Youth Media on Facebook and Twitter, or stay tuned to youthexpress.org. Catch the future.
9: Hi, my name is Lila Catherine. I attend Taylor Alderdice and I'm a senior. I will be reading a poem I wrote entitled Fragility. Limping duck meets the wrong stranger. Gunshots, seconds he's gone. Ant crawls from grass onto blanket, crushed by dirty fingers. His tombstone is a tea cookie. Chicken lied on a dining room table, legs declared drumsticks. Their bones, remains, and all thrown away. When have we become so apathetic to a gift only promised once?
10: My name is Layla Dukes. I'm in ninth grade at Pittsburgh Kappa 6 through 12, and this is a poem I wrote called 6 in 1. L-A-Y-L-A-H. That is me. Loving as anyone or anything you've ever seen. Ashamed of the decisions that has birthed the new life ahead, yet grateful for the lessons glued inside my head. L-A-Y-L-A-H. That is me. Learning to navigate the system that is built against myself, also learning to drive my car of life to the destination of hope, peace, where the tide is calm, my heart is healed, and my spirit is willing. For Youth Express, this is Layla signing off.
11: With great power comes great responsibility. Stan Lee is best known for his major impact in the MCU. MCU stands for Marvel Comic Universe. But there was much more to his life. Stan Lee was born December 28, 1922 in Manhattan, New York City. His parents were immigrants from Romania. His father worked as a dress cutter in the Great Depression. By the time Stan was in his teens, he shared a room with his younger brother while his parents slept in a fold-out couch inside the living room. Lee attended DeWitt Clinton High School in the Bronx. He worked many jobs, like an apprentice for a trouser manufacturer or delivering sandwiches to different people. I personally believe that Stan's character backgrounds are based off of how he grew up and his lifestyle. Stan also had a great imagination. This is why half of his characters come from outer space or have a relation to outer space. With a commentary for Youth Express, this is Juan Des Dixon, 7th grader at Manchester Academic Charter School.
12: Here at SLB, we are not active on TikTok. We did get off of MySpace and Friendster. We're not that out of date, but we're not active on TikTok. We have somebody here, though, who has incredibly 3 million followers on TikTok. For perspective, that's more than the population of the greater Pittsburgh area, if you include Allegheny County and some of the surrounding suburbs, even beyond Allegheny County. And I'm really glad he's here today, Brandon Max. Hello.
13: Hi, how are you?
12: I'm good. It's really, I haven't seen you in a long time.
13: It's been a long time. I'm so grateful to be on here, first of all. I mean, I've been listening to you ever since, like, I can't even begin to tell you how long it's been.
12: It's been
13: and
12: a long
13: it's
12: time.
13: It's been a long time. Like, I haven't been in the studio. I haven't been here in at least, it's been at least, like, 7 years.
12: Definitely. You're 21 now.
13: I'm 21.
12: And I know, I think you were 11 or 12.
13: When I was, yeah, I think it was, last year. I think I just turned 12 when I was last year. So it's been a long time.
12: I remember that. And Brandon Max's dad is here too.
14: How are you? Nice to be here again.
13: I'm so happy to be here.
12: It's great to see you. So there's a lot we can talk about.
13: There's a lot, definitely.
12: I kind of want to let you determine that. Why don't we first just talk about, I know, because I know you, Brandon Max grew up listening to SLB.
13: I
12: can remember your phone calls and all sorts of things we've done together, visiting the studio. But what amazes me is how incredibly expressive and relevant, I guess it doesn't amaze me, but you've done it with incredible impact. How did this whole social media stuff start for you?
13: That's a really good question, I'll tell you. So I'm from Pittsburgh originally. I grew up in Fox Chapel. That's where I'm from, and I was born and raised in Fox Chapel. And I still have it. Actually, I just got in remission from it. Actually, I had an autoimmune called PANDAS. stands for pediatric autoimmune neopsychiatric disorder associated with strep. So I basically got strep throat for the first time when I was 2 years old. And my dad can explain like a little bit more on what it is.
15: This is really important too. Not that the other things we talk about not, but this is a disorder that is not understood and is more common than a lot of people realize. And I know in your case, because we know each other, was really a challenge because initially it's hard to diagnose because a lot of doctors aren't even as familiar with it as they are. But
14: And actually 1 out of 200 kids actually have it.
13: Wow. Yeah, 1 out of 200 kids have it.
14: And it's not just pandas, it's pans also. But, it's something to Google when you get a chance to. But it's overnight onset. So one day your kid can be, everything's going well. And then the next day they change completely. And if you don't diagnose it quickly enough, it can get pretty bad. So don't be afraid to ask your doctor to – it all starts with strep usually.
13: Yeah.
14: And so don't be afraid to ask your doctor to say something's happening. Why don't you just check for strep? See what happens.
13: And
14: see what you can
13: pretty
14: find.
13: Pretty much like the reason why I'm connecting out with my TikTok is I was actually in Florida for a little bit because my health just got really, really bad when I was like 16, 17. And it forced me to become homeschooled. And just the weather down in Florida, like, it really helped my health. Like, it was – and plus I was seeing, like, a doctor down there as well. And it really, like, helped me, recover. And in that bubble, like, that's when I really, like, started social media. And that's, that's when I, like, really started building my brand, which I'll get to in a little bit. But what happened basically was I was in Florida. I was 18 at the time. And I met some other friends down there that were homeschooled. And, of course, they were all on TikTok. And I was, like, the last person to join. They all, like, went up to me and they were like, Brandon, you should join this. You should join this app. And I was – at first I was like, you couldn't pay me enough to join. You couldn't pay me enough.
15: How come?
13: I was nervous because not only that, I mean, I never thought anyone was even going to see my content to begin with. But I was worried that – my peers in Fox Chapel were going to see my content. Like, eventually that was going to happen, which it did, which I'll get to, like, in a little bit. But basically, I was sick at the time as well, so I was recovering from the illness and everything. And, I was down there. I finally joined March of 2019, so literally, like, 4 years ago from now.
15: Wow.
13: And I started really just doing random content. And then I started throwing – I always tell people this all the time. I started throwing my dad in some of the content, and that's when pretty much it started blowing up.
15: Hmm. Interesting.
14: Oh, boy. That's why I'm Brandon X's dad. But it really is all Brandon. He used to run around the house all the time, like, trying new content. What should we have tried this time?
13: Yes, definitely.
14: And he kind of found his – It was pretty – it's pretty incredible to watch.
15: Well, I can remember Brandon – telling jokes, coming up with concepts, ideas, radio programs.
13: Yes, definitely.
15: All sorts of things. And, it's a process, and it keeps going, evolving, right? But a lot of people will talk about social media as being a catalyst for isolation, and you used it exactly in the opposite way, didn't you?
13: I did, sadly. I hate to say it, but I did.
14: Well, I think it's great.
13: I love it, though. I mean, it's really become, and I'll get more into it real quick, but, it just, for me, really building the following, and not just that, but the content itself, I've always been a foodie my entire life, and most of the videos, in September of 2019, that's when my dad and I, we had one of our biggest hits, which was a grilled cheese video. We were fleeing a hurricane, actually. We were fleeing Hurricane Dorian. And, we ended up in D.C. And we went to this, it was 9:30 at night. And
14: it's late night diner.
13: Every place was closed except for this one diner, which had, 2 stars on Yelp, but that's a whole different story.
14: So I said to Brandon, I go, we're not having the burger.
13: We're going to get a grilled cheese sandwich.
14: They can't mess up a grilled cheese. It's not possible. So we said, let's just get some grilled cheese and fries. And that was it, right?
13: Ended up getting grilled cheese. And then basically at 10:15 at night, we just, I decided to pull out my TikTok and we did this stick this like
14: shtick. It was like, let's sing about grilled cheese.
13: Let's sing about grilled cheese. And sooner or later, within like 4 days, the video blew up, got over like 2.5 million views. And now to this day, I believe it has like close to 4 million.
15: How does that even happen? Ridiculous.
13: I have no idea.
14: Well, the funny thing was, we're walking through a mall in D.C. like right after this happened. And there's four kids go up to him. This is fun. As a dad who does publicity for a living, it was kind of interesting, right? As PR. And they go, it's the grilled cheese dude. And we thought, oh, no.
13: Yeah, people just – that was the other thing. That, like, as soon as I got back down to Florida – you know, I would walk Disney Springs, which used to be downtown Disney, or even Disney in general, or anywhere, even like Target or whatever, and kids would come up to me and they're like, wow, you're that grilled cheese guy. And can I get an autograph? Can I get a photo with you? Can I, like, literally, like, they just, you know, it got crazier and crazier as time went on. And basically a year later, I ended up, my health became so good that I ended up moving back to Pittsburgh full time. And I'm so happy about that.
15: I was shocked to see your dad. But by the way, Brandon Max is our guest. And it's the real Brandon Max?
13: It's so my Instagram is everything pretty much that I run is it's ITS Brandon, Brandon Max. It's Brandon Max.
15: It's Brandon Max. That's where you'll find him social media wise. And I know Brandon's dad. Brandon has been a Saturday Light Brigade listener forever.
13: Big
15: and
13: time.
15: When I saw your dad, you're visiting Pittsburgh. And then when I heard you moved back, I was really happy.
13: Thank you
14: so
13: much.
14: Well, it's even nicer when I said we were bringing – actually, Larry Godwin gave me a big hug and said, give one to Brandon, too, and your mom.
13: It's really sweet.
14: So, yeah. And to Bonnie, too. So I thought it was pretty cool.
13: I thought it was awesome.
14: I'm going to say something real quick, too.
13: So grateful.
14: Larry, what he's done with this show is unbelievable through the years. I mean, look, it's incredible what he's done to help kids and families.
13: I love it.
14: So kudos to you, Larry, too.
13: Yeah, Larry, seriously. I mean, you've been doing this for such a long time, and you've been an inspiration of mine, honestly. Like, I swear, like, you know, I look back, you know, 10 to 15 years, because I've known you since I've been, like, you know, 7 or 8 years old. And to grow up and, you know, to know that you're still doing this and I think it's amazing.
15: Oh, thanks.
13: I think it's absolutely amazing.
15: Thanks. I'd love to, we may be able to do some fun things together here, too.
13: I would love to.
15: So you were mentioning before, and thank you. I really appreciate that. You were mentioning before about, you know, some of the deeper things. I know one of them is It's Cool to Be Different.
13: Yes.
15: That campaign. And I want to be sure we talk about whatever you'd like to talk about, but this really matters. I mentioned last month alone, we worked with 569 students, not just me, but our staff.
13: Wow.
15: And that matters because this whole, I mean, the It's Cool to Be Different. People are so quick to pick on other kids, to bully them, to hone in on clothing or hair or the way one speaks or simply any attribute that they choose to. And we don't see it constantly, and we try to create atmospheres where that doesn't happen. That drives a lot of our work. But you know more than ever, and I say that not personally, but just because you're closer to the ages we're talking about.
13: Absolutely. That,
15: I'm a very positive person, and there are a lot of wonderful things. But there's cruelty, especially because you can do it somewhat anonymously, really takes off, doesn't it?
13: It does, and I'll get to that real quick.
15: Yeah, please.
13: Honestly, so like the whole, I'm so happy you brought that up, so thank you so much for bringing that up. But bullying is something that I dealt with in school. It's something that a lot of kids, a lot of teens, even adults deal with bullying. Unfortunately, I mean, some deal it on like a daily basis, and it's awful. It's really like, you know, I think back to the times that I got bullied in school before, you know, I became homeschooled. And, you know, like, I've always, like, throughout my life, like, throughout, you know, my childhood especially, like, I always felt like, you know, when I was, like, really young, when I was in kindergarten, preschool even, I felt like I didn't really fit in with other kids. And like I felt like I was younger than I actually was. So when I was 12, I felt like I was like 10 or 11, like or at least like maybe like even younger. And you know, like, and you know, I hid that from, you know, a lot of my peers. And I mean, they could kind of see it. They could kind of see that I was, you know, really hyper and, you know, that kind of stuff. And unfortunately, through that, like, I got bullied for, you know, acting younger than I was and looking younger. Like, my whole life, like, I'm 21 right now, and people think that I'm 16 or 17. When people come up to me, they're like, when I tell them I'm 21, they're like, wow, there's no way. But it's, I don't know if it comes to genes or what it is on my family.
14: You'll like it when you're 50.
13: I know I'll appreciate it when I get older, but that's a whole different story. But bottom line, that's really like what I wanted to blend in with my TikTok account. Like the content that I do, you know, Brandon Max, a character, is a character, as you know. And, you know, he is myself pretty much. And, you know, he's really, the way I saw him originally was he was 18 going on like 6 or 7. That's pretty much what it was about. And it's really like the content that I do, I pretty much like look at, like I'll react to certain things. Like I'll do like reaction videos where I'll take like a video that's gone viral or whatever, and I'll react to it. But I'll react to it as if I were like 7 or 8 years old. Like how would I take it in the perspective of a younger kid. How would a younger kid see this versus, you know, someone who's my age? And, you know, they would react to it, of course, much different. But really, that's like the whole brand is, you know, it's cool to be different, meaning that you don't – and I tell this to people all the time. Like, I don't care your skin color. I don't care your race. I don't care what you believe in. As long as you're a good human being, that's all that matters in life. And, you know, as far as, like, what I do on social media, I always say the most important thing you can do is whether it's making someone smile or just doing something good for somebody. And – like, I always, you know, I think back to my childhood, and, you know, I know my 10-year-old self would be so proud of me right now for doing this.
15: This is your job, right?
13: It's fun. Fun.
15: You're getting – do you get a lot of email or messages? With that many followers, I'm sure you get a lot of single clicks.
13: I've gotten a lot.
15: But you must just – sometimes people ask you for advice or...
13: Yeah, it's so, you know, go back to the pandemic. The pandemic is when things really blew up for me. Like I went from, I had 500,000 followers on TikTok. Only half a million. There are a lot of people. I mean, I care for each and every single one of these people. I do. I really do. And, you know, that was like literally, and that was like 2 months after I did the groceries video with my dad. And, like, at the start of the pandemic, I jumped, like, 400. I hit a million, like, 2 weeks after my graduation in high school. And, you know, but bottom line, like, during the pandemic, you know, when everyone was at home, during quarantine especially, you know, I was so bored out of my mind. I would post, like, 4 to 5 times a day at least. There were a couple days where I posted, like, 10 times a day because I had, like, nothing else to do. And, you know, every single one of those videos blew up. I mean, I had a streak for a week where like every video I did hit over a million views. And it was crazy. You know, my DMs were ridiculous. Like I get so many DMs, you know, people would, you know, of course bully me. They were like, you know, they would say like really rude things, which
15: I didn't even think about that.
13: I got a lot of like,
14: it happened a lot. It happened.
13: You know, I got a lot. And I mean, a lot of, you know, hate messages. I mean, like, picture like two chapters worth.
14: But here's kind of interesting. So you can go live on TikTok and on Instagram too. So I would actually follow the live stuff. This is interesting actually. So Brandon, he would say, "Dad, come on in. We're going to go live on this stuff." And kids would go on there, and a lot of kids, the good stuff. Here's the good stuff. So he would go out there and tell kids that, first of all, that we're either bullying him online, somebody would write something. And Bonnie and I always told him too that the best way you can get back to somebody who's really mean to you is to be nice to them. Yeah. It drives them crazy, yeah, right?
13: Definitely.
14: But it's the truth. So Brandon would do, he wouldn't talk about this. So Brandon would actually, it was very sweet. Somebody would say something really rude to him, and he would just look at the camera and he'd go, "Somebody needs a hug."
13: They need a hug.
14: Somebody needs a hug.
15: I actually saw, I was poking through your I was at Tumblr. I can't believe I was TikTok. And I saw something like that. Yeah, kill them with kindness, right, or react.
14: And then what happens, Bram, after you say that?
13: Like, after most of the time, I want to say 96% of the time when I tell them, you know, I'm sorry you're having a bad day, here's a hug, they'll apologize, and they'll feel so bad. And then, you know, like, most – or other times they'll be like, you know – just, I won't say what they say, but they'll say some like really toxic things.
14: And then you just get rid of them.
13: I don't block them. What I do is I just move on. And that's the whole idea.
14: Just move on.
13: Just move on. You don't, I don't take anything like what they say literally. And unfortunately, when I was a kid, like I pretty much took everything literally. And that's the other thing that, you know, a lot of kids have an issue with, like when they're younger. I mean, not everyone, but you know, myself and I know a lot of others, they'll take like everything literally. And not that that's a bad thing at all or anything, but you just got to be mindful and that's the way that I see everybody. Everybody's different. Everybody. Like, there's no person that's identical. Even if you're identical twins, no, everyone, we're all snowflakes. That's a great way of putting it.
15: Yeah, and that term gets used
14: in
15: a pejorative way a lot.
13: It does.
15: And it shouldn't be. And it's not about catering or dumbing down or simplifying. It's actually appreciating the complexities of people and all of the differences that exist. I think I know the answer to this, but I mean, which hurts more, physical bullying or words?
13: I think that's a really good – I think both.
15: Yeah,
13: definitely.
15: I mean, they both hurt.
13: Both hurt.
15: I mean, I've experienced both.
13: I've dealt with physical in the past.
15: Yeah.
13: And I can tell you right now, like, based on my perspective, and I mean, I know a lot of other kids that have gotten it much worse than I have.
15: Yeah.
13: And it's awful. It's – it's – I mean, kids are literally – and even adults, like, it's just – it's so toxic. Like, I honestly don't understand how hard it is to say something nice to somebody. Like, I don't understand, yeah. Like, I mean, how – it's easy. It's free. It's not like you have to pay money to a machine and be like, oh, here's a compliment or whatever. I mean, it's free. Like, and you got – it's just – it's so important to – but what it all comes down to, unfortunately, is it comes down to someone's lifestyle. Like, if someone's unhappy or someone just really, you know, upset about something, of course, most of the time they'll hold it in, but they'll want somebody else to feel the way that they're feeling. And that's what I feel like it all comes down to, honestly.
15: Interesting. I think about that a lot. Most bullies are suffering inside.
13: They are.
15: A lot.
13: Definitely.
15: I mean, unfortunately, they're making their targets suffer too at the same time. I can remember thinking about physical bullying. I was raised, I don't know how this came about, but I was pretty much raised not to fight back. You didn't hit people.
13: No,
15: I was quite an easy target as a bully. You know, I just – it wasn't intuitive in me to strike somebody, and I noticed Saul pointing at himself.
14: Same thing. Yeah.
15: But,
14: yeah, we were taught that way. It's like, just you take it and you move on.
15: We have Brandon Max, and Brandon Max is here along with his dad. Brandon Max, if you Google It's Brandon Max, you'll find all of his social media tags and places to go. So, branding, what's your approach and what do you... I guess just talk a little bit about that, the good things you can do. I think we always think of branding a couple ways. We think of...
13: Absolutely.
15: We think of livestock.
13: Yeah.
15: I own you now.
13: No, don't think about that.
15: No, that's the negative way of thinking about it.
13: Yeah.
15: Or we think about sales and sort of manipulation of target audiences. But that's not... it entirely. In fact, there are many positive aspects of branding, especially when it's to get a great message across like yours. So how have you done that?
13: Totally, totally.
15: Yeah.
13: So I'll tell you like a really sweet story. It happened actually. It went on the Jewish Chronicle of Pittsburgh about a year and a half, almost 2 years ago. And actually, I think almost 3 years ago, something like that. But a lot of my audience, you know, mainly it ranges from, I mean, I have, you know, kids of all ages. I have even young adults that have seen my stuff and even adults in general that I've run into that have been a fan of my work. And but I have to bring this one story up because it really touches me and it's probably like the sweetest thing. This happened during the pandemic, during quarantine when, you know, I was pretty much like doing, like I was saying before, at least four to 12 videos a day. And, you know, I'd go through my DMs, I'd go through my messages, and, you know, I always wanted to know like who my audience was and what people were saying. But I came across this one message which really stood out to me. And it was a mom of, you know, she has two kids, and her son's, I think like 7th or 8th birthday. And, you know, he's autistic and, you know, he was completely nonverbal, but she sent me also a video of him saying my name and like how big a fan, like that I've really helped him, you know, accept him for who he was.
15: Wow.
13: And
14: he would say the words grilled cheese.
13: He would literally like, there was a video, it literally like when I saw that video, I almost had tears in my eyes. It was just, I got so emotional. I was like, wow, I can't, like that's just unbelievable. I can't believe this is happening.
15: So he was quite nonverbal.
13: He was quite nonverbal. Which
15: then suddenly he begins to speak, and it's because of something inside of you, whether you give him the ability to feel relaxed or whether you're simply a presence that he can rely upon. That's amazing.
14: Well, I'm going to fit a little bit of the story to which I love Brandon. He doesn't like to talk about all this stuff, but he's a hero to so many kids. It's unbelievable. I see it all the time. My wife sees it. We see it constantly. But with this kid's name was Tate. Very sweet.
13: I want to get to
14: the
13: story.
14: Yeah, so the birthday.
13: Go ahead. Yeah.
14: Go for it. Yeah. Go ahead.
13: I'm sorry. Yeah. So back to Tate real quick. So, you know, I ended up DMing her back immediately, and I was like, can I get a phone?
15: It was a girl. I'm sorry.
13: It was a guy.
15: The mom.
13: I'm so sorry. I'm talking to the mom.
15: No, that's okay.
13: So I, you know, messaged her. I was like, you know, I would love to call because it was his birthday coming up. And 2 days later, that's the reason why she was reaching out. And I said, can I get a phone number? Can I just, you know, get a good way of contacting you? She gave me her number. 2 hours later, I gave her a call. And then literally, like, I made a personal video for Tate because I was also doing cameos, which I'm sure you've heard of. Mm-hmm. Cameo. I was all over Cameo.
15: In case you have not heard of Cameo, that's a service where folks, for a contribution or sometimes free of charge, can request that you make a video. They call it like a cameo appearance. And yeah. It's been a while since I've been there, but like, you want Larry David to record your answering machine?
14: I do, actually.
13: I would. I would, definitely.
15: Well, I could see him being on Cameo, yeah, but there, Gilbert Gottfried, the late Gilbert Gottfried, was big on Cameo. Yes. But anyway. Okay.
13: It's all good. It's all good. So, you know, I did a personal video. I called him. You know, she had tears in her eyes. He was completely speechless, like the look on his face, like wow, like it was so sweet. It seriously was, you know, so sweet. And then he asked me, could we be friends? And I was like, yes, we're besties. And you know, I just, you know, I kept in contact with him. I got kept in contact with his mom, and you know, every now and then I'll check in with them to see how they're doing. And it's just, you know, like they live in somewhere outside of Nashville, Tennessee, which I've never been. And, you know, like, you know, there was one time actually I was really close to going down there during the holiday season, but unfortunately I got COVID actually, like right afterwards. Mm. So I had to postpone it, which I unfortunately never postponed it. I still want to go down there, but there's a grilled cheese restaurant down there that his mom was like, you got to go to, you got to meet us there. And, you know, I told him like, whenever I come down to Nashville, I promise you, I'm not leaving Nashville until we meet. You know, at this grilled cheese place.
14: And this is just one kid. I mean, we hear about this all the time.
13: And this is just one story. I mean, there are so many others that have happened in the past.
15: And I'm curious, and let me just let folks know, Brandon Max is from Pittsburgh, raised in Pittsburgh. We're lucky to have him here. I think he'd be here anyway, but he has a long relationship, having started listening to SLV when he was probably 5, 6, 7, has moved back to Pittsburgh. And Brandon Max, if you go to It's Brandon Max, at It's Brandon Max on just about any of the social media services, you'll find him there. And his dad is here with us, too. What I was curious about is it's impossible to keep up with everything personally the way you would like to. At least I think it is.
13: Definitely.
15: How do you cope with that or manage that? It's kind of a rough question, but I think about it. I mean, I think every adult and every person actually feels they can't keep up with the constant incoming mail and text messages, etc., but they don't have 6 million people watching a video or 3 million every day followers.
13: It was crazy.
15: So what do you do? How do I
13: handle like all those people?
15: Yeah. Or how do you internally just process the fact that this is happening?
13: It definitely, like, I hate to say I got used to it. At first, you know, it was crazy. I would freak out. I would be like, oh my gosh, this went viral. Oh my gosh, this is crazy. But, you know, after a while, like, I got used to it. And it, I'll tell you this right now, it's not easy. Because everyone, and especially kids, I mean, trust me, I was a kid. We were all kids. Everyone who's listening to this, you can't be an adult unless you were a kid. I'll put it to you that way. But when you think the world, like, goes all the way around you. You think it's like a can't even explain it.
15: There's one of you.
13: There's only one of me.
15: Everybody.
13: There's only one of somebody.
15: Yeah, and radio actually, and it's a reason I really like it, is it's a one-to-one kind of medium. Think about it. If you listen to the radio, you're usually alone or with one other person. There might be tons of listeners. But it's not like you're all in a big theater listening to radio at
13: definitely,
15: the same time.
13: Definitely.
15: So you've got all these folks. I mean, you're besties with thousands of kids, probably.
13: And that's the other thing. Like, yeah. People would ask, like, a constant amount of comments I got were, can we be friends? And I would just tell everyone alone, let's be besties. And then I would actually get DMs from a lot of them, being like, we can't be besties unless you talk to me every day. And I was like, I actually responded to one of them. True story. And I was like, I'm one person. I'll do my best, but I can't make any promises. But I just want you to know, if you, whatever, seriously, like, you know, if you have something to say to me or whatever, I'm an open book. Like, we can talk, but I have, like, I didn't tell them directly I have so many people to talk. I have to talk to, but just, you know, that I really like took, they took that to a completely different level.
15: I wonder if you could make, not that I want to manage you.
14: He's all yours.
15: I wonder if there's a way to make a community of these kind, caring, responsive people to allow them to help support one another too. They all have you in common, but that'd be kind of interesting.
13: It was super fun. I mean, but the way I see it is, in the way that, you know, I don't want them to think that they're just a number, because they're not. Yeah. They're not. They're more than, they're a human being. They're not just, I mean, unfortunately, like, you have, and I'm not going to put this any further or anything, but I love when singers, I love when public figures out there, you know, really genuinely care about their supporters and aren't just like, you know, high and by, like, when they actually,
14: like Mr. Rogers.
13: Like Mr. Well, Rogers. He's an inspiration of mine, actually. He was amazing.
15: And Fred, I was thinking about him, Mr. Rogers answered every piece of correspondence that came to him. You should go to the Fred Rogers archives sometime if you haven't been there in La Trobe. They will let you in, give you gloves to wear, and you can actually sift through letters he got and responses he gave.
13: That's amazing.
15: It's
13: incredible.
15: If you call just to make arrangements, it's at St. Vincent's in La Trobe, and it's, I think he would really like
14: that. We were very fortunate through the years. Bonnie and I got a chance to meet Fred
13: and work with
14: Fred. Yeah. But he had a chance to meet Brandon.
13: I met him actually when I was a baby.
14: He was a baby, yeah.
13: We met him at this restaurant, I don't know if it's still there, called Alibaba.
14: It's still there.
15: Oh, yeah.
13: It's a Mediterranean restaurant.
14: McFeely was there with his wife, and Fred was there with his
13: Street.
14: Wife.
13: On Craig Street.
14: David was there.
13: And I know Mr. McFeely really well. Right. He's awesome. I've actually thrown him in some of the TikToks. But
14: he's in a few, yeah.
13: I just wish that, I wish to this day that Fred were still around. I wish Fred were able to see this content, because I feel like his brand and my brand really, come hand to hand. And I mean, he just was a really, really great human being, and I mean, he did a lot for people, and, he just, I've watched Mr. Rogers' Neighborhood when I was a kid, and then they came out with Daniel's Tiger's Neighborhood, which I watched, the first, season of it, and it's really sweet. It really, it's much different than than Mr. Rogers' Neighborhood, since it's animated and all that, but at least gives you the same kind of vibe that, and again, it's the same message that, you gotta be proud of who you are as a person. Like, everybody's different. And that's really where it all connects in some way. And it's just amazing. I'm grateful for everything. And, I've gotten to work with some brands in the past as well. I've done a couple gigs with, a couple things with Duncan in the past.
15: Cool. And if you're looking at me, I'm just taking it all in. I'm kind of spellbound by the stories. So to make kindness and, well, really kindness is the best way, to be able to, that this is what Fred said, actually. We need to make goodness attractive. That's one of his quotes.
13: I love that.
15: It's either goodness or kindness. I'm pretty sure it's goodness. We need to find a way to make that attractive so that everybody will desire to be so. And I think that's what you're doing. And making it attractive could mean a grilled cheese sauce or something fun to interact with. There's so many ways.
14: A lot of influences that Brandon knows too. The kids or fans go up to them and they say, that'll be $25 for a picture. Will be this for, and the one thing Brand, you should talk about that too. That whenever a fan goes up to him, I sit back and watch. And I think it's kind of fun to see it happen. They get very excited about meeting him, but never charges for anything.
13: I don't charge
14: any of that stuff.
13: I don't believe in that. I think it's wrong when someone charges $25 or even a cent for an autograph, because again, it makes the fan realize that I have to spend money to. Yeah, I get that it's different for everybody, but for me, you couldn't pay me if you pay me $5 for, I won't even take the money. I'll put it to you that way, because I'm just showing support back to someone. That's really what it all comes down to. It's them paying to be my friend. I don't believe in that. That's not who I am. I mean, kindness is free, and kindness should always be free. You should never have to pay for kindness or for someone to, recognize you if you meet them in person. I'll put it to you that way. It just really gets me every single time.
15: Fred, just to be sure I get this correct, try your best to make goodness attractive. That's one of the toughest assignments you'll ever be given.
13: I love hearing that.
15: And now I wanted to pick up on what you just said. I just wanted to honor Fred with a correct quote.
13: Okay.
15: So I've been thinking a lot about something that I think will really resonate with you based on what you just said, which is the fact that a lot of our society has become very transactional. to the point that it really frightens me. I'll come and appear on your radio program, but please make sure that you include a link to, not you, but to my website and how people can.
13: Absolutely.
15: And I see that in so many different aspects of life. And some of it is just you start to see more as you get older. But I think it's increasing. I don't know whether you have any perspective on that.
13: Absolutely. I think definitely, you know, things change every couple years. And, you know, like technology especially. Technology is really like, I think it's so fascinating to think the fact that, you know, I mean, TikTok's been a thing for like almost 5 years at this point. Because before that, it was Musical.ly. Which was like the same kind of thing, but then they changed to a company bot called ByteDance Bot Musical.ly, and then they merged it to TikTok. But bottom line, 20 years ago, TikTok didn't exist. Like, society was so much different. Like, you know, people didn't really, iPhones didn't come out until 2007. So like, you look back 30 years and the world was a completely different place. I mean, you know, people didn't even have cell phones at one point. Like, you look back 100 years ago and cameras first came out, and it just, that's what's so fascinating about life, that, you know, every year there's something different.
14: Yeah, but here's what's so cool. I mean, technology actually could be good and bad, as we know.
13: Yeah, technology can definitely be
14: good and
13: bad.
14: So even with TikTok and other things, but it's kind of nice sometimes to say, put the phone down. Okay, sometimes it's nice to say, let's go outside and play. What do you say?
13: Let's socialize.
14: I don't know about you, Larry. I'm sounding like the old guy, but it's so true.
13: It is true.
14: Can we sit around and have dinner together? Wouldn't that be kind of nice?
15: I have trouble.
13: I'm with you on that.
15: Right?
13: I'm with you on that.
15: I have trouble doing that sometimes.
14: Right?
15: I think I'm not ashamed to admit it. We all,
14: but we all do, yeah.
15: Let's keep looking at our phone. Fred Rogers talked a lot about this too. In the archives, if you were to go and visit, one of the most interesting things I saw was a letter somebody wrote to him in, I think it was 1976, I'm pretty certain, asking whether computer games and computers were appropriate to introduce into the classroom. First of all, it's amazing that that was being asked right that long ago. And his answer was very similar to what your dad just said. Technology can be used for great things.
14: Right.
15: Or not so great things.
13: I agree.
15: And it was Fred who, years of working for NBC and the Kate Smith Show, where he was a page, and commercial television, he would see children's shows where people, you might know the story, people would get pies in the face all the time.
13: Oh, yeah.
15: And sort of modeling this
14: Soupy sales.
15: Bullying yeah. type behavior. Yes, yeah, Soupy is one
13: absolutely
15: of them. And Fred said, I want to harness this technology, this nascent technology, which is what television was, just like.
13: Definitely.
15: And said, I want to harness this for good. And that's kind of what you're doing. It is what you're doing.
13: It's so much fun. And bottom line, like with technology, I wish people were more like that. That's the other thing. Like, I, a side job besides TikTok is I currently work at, I've been in the hotel industry for almost five, I'm celebrating 5 years.
15: I had
13: there,
15: no idea.
13: Actually.
15: That's
13: so
15: great.
13: I love customer service. That's really been like a side part. I've been doing it since, you know, before social media. But, you know, I have a lot of, I'm young, and, you know, I've always been, like, mainly, there was one hotel where I wasn't the youngest employee, but, like, right now I'm the youngest employee at where I'm working currently. And, you know, like, a lot of guests will come up to me and they'll be like, I've never seen someone so young be so personable before, because they think of teens, they think of, unfortunately, people are always on their phone and they're, and it's so great to actually, you know, back like 20, 30 years ago, you know, people were socializing all the time, I feel like. And now, I mean, I'm not saying that everyone's like that, but that's why I feel like it's so important to, you know, it's great to put down your phone and socialize. And I feel like it's much more casual to talk to someone, you know, in like, person. Or
14: it's like in the car. Sometimes, you know, I'll tell Brandon to, I'll say, look up.
13: Yeah, look up.
14: No, I tell young kids that too all the time. I go, look up and look
13: appreciate,
14: around.
13: Appreciate where you are, especially
14: look
13: when
14: around.
13: You're on vacation.
14: Yeah, look
13: like,
14: around.
13: Appreciate the last thing you'd ever want to do when you're traveling somewhere is be on your phone, like, you know, the entire time, because then you're not enjoying where you – you should always enjoy where you
14: are. If you're going to be on social media like Brandon is, and we know others, do it for good.
13: Do something good. Seriously, something good.
14: Forget the dancing all the time. Forget being rude and crude. Just use it if you can help others with your social media.

0: Absolutely. I would love to. I would be honored. Is an honor alone.
1: You know he would go crazy. He would tell my wife, we have to go visit Larry every time we're there.
0: I've always said that, and I'm beyond grateful. Thank you for having me, and I'm blessed. I'm grateful. Thank you.
2: You're very welcome. Please let folks know the best way to find you again, because
0: absolutely,
2: with radio, folks are tuning in, tuning out.
0: So my TikTok, my Instagram, so all of my social medias, my TikTok, Instagram, and Twitter, which I'm never on Twitter.
1: And YouTube.
0: And YouTube. Well, YouTube is my name, Brandon Max, Brandon Max, Max. And then my Instagram and TikTok are @its Brandon, Brandon Max, Max.
2: Easy. No apostrophe in there either.
0: Super easy. It's all one word.
2: Brandon Max.
0: All one word.
2: Thank you for being with us today.
3: My name is Yongbo. I'm from China, and I'm in Berkshire High School. I'm 10th grade. In New Year's, we cook a lot of delicious food, and maybe the 10 or 12, because in Chinese mind, they think that number is good for the years, for the all years. And we have the fireworks, and we can't sleep until 12 o'clock. The oldest people will give to the children money, just like right back. There's a story in Chinese. Long time ago, there's a monster. He always eat the kids and children, but he scared the firework and the right thing. So the older people give to children to protect themselves, put the money in the red bag, because the monster, it scared the red thing.
4: The holidays fast approaching, one of the best ways to get into the holiday spirit is by giving to others. That being said, here at Montour, FBLA is sponsoring our 6th annual Children's Hospital Toy Drive in memory of Charlie Rao, who passed away due to a rare form of pediatric cancer. Mrs. Rao graciously took the time to answer a few questions for us about the impact that the toy drive has on others.
5: The Children's Hospital Toy Drive and this time of year in general are, for me, bittersweet. When I think about the toy drive and when I see pictures and reminders of the years past, I can't help but feel grief. But on the other hand, I also feel proud and happy. I'm proud because our school, the FBLA club, the students, and even the community are taking part in something so much larger, really, than they can ever imagine.
4: Mrs. Rao goes on to explain not just how she feels about the toy drive, but how much it means to the children receiving the toys.
5: Kids definitely love toys, and they're always so happy to see the donations and the high schoolers, especially the younger children. They look up to high schoolers, and they get to see them taking on this important task. So not only do they see these beautiful, wonderful toys and pajamas and everything that gets donated, but they get to see older kids doing something good.
4: The toy drive does more than just give sick children a little happiness. It's a way of supporting entire families who are in difficult, unexpected situations.
5: Child Life Services, they have a department on each floor or wing of the hospital. They are there first and foremost for the children, but also for the families. As in my case, some families find themselves there with a child that has a life-threatening disease, and hospital life can get really, really difficult. It's scary, it's unpredictable. It's leaving a life behind and starting over in a scary new world of doctors, medicines, and surgeries. And support is just something that is absolutely necessary for people during that time. And when it comes to kids, especially the ones that spend large amounts of time confined to the hospital, confined to their beds and to their rooms, there's a need to make them as happy as possible.
4: Mrs. Rao goes on to share how the toy drive provided support to her son Charlie and his family during their time at the Children's Hospital.
5: Whether it was an interesting toy to distract my son Charlie from a painful procedure, or a new pair of pajamas even, the Child Life Department was always there to help. And they're extremely effective because of toy drives like this one. What was nice was having Santa come, and he delivered Charlie's toys to the hospital the year that we were there with him. And seeing him receive those gifts and the happiness and excitement that they brought to him is something I'll never forget. He was so excited, and he was so proud of what Santa brought him. And that made all the difference.
4: I would like to thank Mrs. Rao for sharing her story with us. I would also like to thank Mrs. Liguori and FBLA for sponsoring the toy drive. If you're interested in donating,

0: the drive is being run November 20th through December 6th, and you can drop off new toys and games to Ms. Liguori's room on the 400 level. To help spread awareness about this impactful campaign, you can share information about it on social media, as well as telling your friends and family. 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
1: And Holly Jordan.
2: It's a real pleasure for me to welcome award-winning songwriter Logan Kellerman. Logan, good morning. Thanks for being with us.
3: Good morning. Hi.
2: And before we talk about your music, I'd like to learn just a little bit more about you. I know you're 12. What grade are you in? Where do you go to?
3: Sixth grade, and I go to Founders Hall Middle School, McKeesport School District.
2: And what do you like to do in addition to music?
3: I like to basically sit down figuring out the melody, the songs, and the notes and lyrics.
2: Do you do a lot of songwriting yourself?
3: A little bit. Most of the times I probably will. So,
2: how did you learn how to do it?
3: Well, it all first started out. I picked up my guitar. I first started with the melody, then the notes, and then the lyrics.
2: And how old were you when you started to play? You're 12 now. Did you start when you were younger?
3: I started when I was 11 years old.
2: Okay, so you've been at it maybe a year or so.
3: Yeah.
2: What other things do you like to do in addition to music?
3: I like to hang out with my friends and we'll jam together and we'll listen to some songs and figure out what the melody are and we'll play them.
2: So you'll figure out covers of songs, and who do you like in particular? Are there certain artists?
3: Well, my favorite artist band is Guns N' Roses. And my favorite song is Paradise City, and I like to listen to that and figure out how to play it on the guitar.
2: Yeah, it sounds like you're pretty analytical. Is there anybody you'd like to say hello to?
3: Or? Yeah, I'd like to say hello to my brother up in heaven, my mom, my dad, my brother, Sean, and some of my friends that are out there listening.
2: Great. Now, Sean, I think, is a year younger?
3: No, he's a year older.
2: A year older.
3: He's 13 years old.
2: And Matthew is your oldest brother, and he died in a car accident about almost a year and a half ago now. And the song you're going to play, you wrote inspired by Matthew and in his memory. Were you given a prompt? I think I understand you were given a prompt to answer.
3: And yeah, at my old school, they had this PTA reflection, and they had music composition, literature, photography, and so I did music composition, and then I started with the melody, and that's how I came up with the song.
2: Yeah, and I think the prompt was the world would be
3: the world would be a better place, and then I kept adding on some lyrics, and I said the world would be a better place if I saw my brother's face, and then I just kept adding on and adding on.
2: And since writing that song, it's gotten a lot of compliments and recognition. Do you want to talk about that a little bit?
3: Well, people recognized it when I first got it on CD. They listened to it, and they recognized it, and they said, good job, and they gave, and I handshake some people. And
2: yeah, and you got some awards.
3: Yeah, I got some awards. I came first place in the state in music composition.
2: That's fantastic, isn't it, Logan? Yeah. And it's I really am glad that you're sharing this song with us, too, and I think it takes a lot of courage. You must have been pretty close to your brother, I would think.
3: Yeah.
2: I'm sure you really looked up to him. I have two older brothers, too.
3: Yeah.
2: Matthew Kellerman is his brother's name, and Sean Kellerman also.
3: Yeah.
2: And this is Logan Kellerman, the youngest of three. And anything else you'd like to say before you play?
3: I just want to say how much I love my brother up in heaven. He meant everything to me, and I'll never forget him.
2: Here is Logan Kellerman with If I Saw My Brother's Face.

0: If I saw my brother's face, that's a really well done song.
1: Thank you.
0: Congratulations.
1: Thank you.
0: And his name, and you probably should remember it. You might hear it again, I think. Logan Kellerman. If you continue musically, you are really talented. You have a great voice, too.
1: Thank you.
2: Hi, my name's Avery. I'm 12. I go to Allegheny. I've been to New Jersey. I like to eat beans. I like to play on my Xbox One. Dead by Daylight, Call of Duty, also Rainbow Six Siege.
3: My name is Emily. I'm 18 years old and go to Gateway High School. The name of my story is The Spanish Stalker. This past summer, my school and parents granted me the exceptional opportunity to travel to Spain for a week with a group of teachers and students in the Spanish department. I had always been sick with the travel bug, desperate to discover the world, but I became even more interested in worldly exploration with my involvement in foreign language almost 4 years earlier. I had expected to learn a lot on this trip, but some unexpected experiences took me by surprise, teaching me more than I had bargained for. As we passed our hotel on a poorly lit cobblestone street walled in by buildings on both sides, three drunk Spanish men sloppily rode in circles in the street on bicycles, like toddlers who had just bid farewell to training wheels, and each holding a beer in one hand. We laughed at the ridiculous sight at first, but as we tried to sneakily scoot with stealth past along the road, they finally noticed us. One of the men chased us on his bicycle down the street as we tried to walk along. He sped up as we did, gaining ground behind us. Almost succumbing to breaking into a run, the man caught up to us, circled around us, and rode back to his friends. For the first time all week, fear crept around us. Before we could even breathe sighs of relief, the whirling sounds of bicycle wheels sounded much closer than they should from the street. I whipped around to see the Spaniard riding his bicycle into the hotel after us. Panicking, we sprinted up the stairs towards our room when he leaped off his bike to chase us. Sprinting up the steps, we heard a loud thud and smack. Heroically, Corey dashed around the corner with keys in hand and swiftly opened our room door before we slammed it shut and collapsed to the floor barely inside. Silence. We swore that this could not have been real. I did not dream the experience. It truly did happen. For one of the first times, a startling experience dispelled my fantasy of invincibility. Just because I am young, an invincibility cloak does not encase me, keeping me free from danger. I have to practice concern in all situations, and recklessness leads to harm that I can easily avoid.
4: My name is Julia Painter, and I graduated from Penn Trafford High School. In the fall, I will be attending Seton Hill University to major in English. My favorite part about the internship is the front-seat experience that we get to learn more about local nonprofits in our area and how they systematically provide relief to issues that we have. Some of my favorite nonprofits are the ones that focus on educating people of how to be self-sufficient on their own, like Habitat for Humanity is a homeowners program, and how Big Brothers and Big Sisters helps mentor people from unfortunate backgrounds and leading them in the right way. So I really enjoyed learning about those nonprofits specifically. I also really enjoy the grant writing RFP side of this internship. Someone who is really passionate about reading and writing and who has those skills. I like the experience of writing the RFPs, and I'm looking forward to going through those applications. I think that's really valuable for a student. I think that experience is rare to find for someone our age. Grant writing is usually something you do after schooling or after a master's degree. And so to be able to do that now and have that experience working in nonprofit is invaluable. There was a lot of things that I wasn't aware before how some of the issues that I saw in the community were being addressed. I learned about a lot of local nonprofits that were bigger that I haven't heard about before. For example, Big Brothers and Big Sisters. I know that there are children in our area that come from unfortunate backgrounds, but I didn't know that that pretty big nonprofit existed to help them come out of that and lead healthy lifestyles from that based on mentor relationships. I think impact happens through relationships, and so it was really great to learn about those nonprofits. I feel that this internship is a really valuable, really rare opportunity. And so I'm really thankful to be a part of that. And I think I'm going to take this experience into my future with me for sure and use it both in my personal and professional life and involvement.
0: Now, Jalanta is here with us. Jalanta Hauser. Did I get that right this time?
5: Yeah.
0: Welcome. And Jalanta is about to graduate from City High Charter School, which is a school right downtown in Pittsburgh that's a little unique. Can you talk about some of the differences in city charter, people might be surprised in terms of the hours and even the months that you go to school.
1: Okay, so like 9 through 11th, you get out of school in July, supposed to like June with regular schools. And that's like always been the thing, but to like cooperate with that recently, they've like taken Mondays off since like it goes extra, and we have like extra breaks to make up for that. And so yeah, so now our schedule is like every Monday off, and like the dress code is really different, like no jeans, no camo, no like regular t-shirts, it's just a business casual. And they just, like, have, like, their own, like, curriculum.
0: Yeah, and a unique culture for the school, too. And you're more or less going year-round, right, with just a month off during the summer and other longer breaks for the other seasons.
1: Yeah.
0: And what about the internships?
1: Okay, so the internships, you can start them. Our school goes by trimesters. So you can start them the last trimester of your junior year or the first two trimesters of your senior year. I didn't mind the last trimester of my junior year, and it's at different places that the school is partner with, and you can like go out like for like the last 2 hours of your school day and go there, and everyone's at a different place. I didn't mind that a nonprofit. And it was on the south side called New Century Careers. And I liked it. I like how it was like the real world experience, because like I've never had like a real job experience like that. And it was like an office desk experience. And they try to like correlate with what you want to do in the future.
0: And what kinds of things did you do as part of the time there?
1: I like went through like, I was mainly organizing, but like I like went through and like double checked things. Like I check like invoices and like put them into the computer and stuff, and like just updated things on like the people they've partnered with and things of that sort.
0: That sounds like they gave you, and I'm glad to hear it, real work to do, not busy work, but stuff that really mattered. Now, you're from Mount Oliver, right?
1: Yeah.
0: And you've got a capstone project at City High Charter School. I only mentioned Mount Oliver because I forgot, you know, when you go to City High, you could be from any neighborhood.
1: Mm-hmm.
0: And I wanted to be sure we mentioned that. Tell me about your capstone project.
1: Okay, so mine is on mental health. It, like, my original was on, like, racism, but it's because it's through, like, 3 years. Like, you started in your 10th grade year, so they don't expect you to have everything. So, like, I was kind of just getting an idea of what I wanted to do, so I chose racism. But next year into junior year, whenever we were working on it, I did, I chose mental health, and I stuck with that because I knew, like, I would be more motivated and intent to actually do things in my community for that, and knew more things being done for that that I could do. So, yeah, I started that in my junior year, and you have 8 foundation questions. You do a lot of research. They make it as if a college, like, essay, not essay, just a college paper, like MLA formatting. So where you like you have to source everything and you come up with your own 8 foundation questions.
0: Oh, that's huge. So it's like a term paper, and you have to use standard formatting and footnotes or endnotes. And then these foundational questions, what are they like?
1: So I had 8 of my own, just like different aspects of the topic that you want to research. You have an essential question that's like the overview of it. Mine's was, what are the best ways to manage your mental health? And I felt like in order to answer that, I had to answer the foundation questions, like the history of it, what's being done for it, causes, who it affects, and treatments and things like that. And then you also are required, after all the research, you're required to do an interview with someone and an action project. So that's something you do in your community based on your topic that you're researching.
5: And then do you incorporate that experience into your paper?
1: Yeah, okay. So 12th grade year is the year where you, 11th grade is whenever you like finish your research paper and you like have all your sources and everything. And then 12th grade is whenever you incorporate that into a slideshow where you present. So like you incorporate, each slide is its own foundation question. And then the last two slides are your interview and your action project, and then a conclusion and intro, of course.
5: That sounds very intense. Was it hard?
1: Which aspect, like the whole thing?
5: Yeah, and I guess hard, that's a difficult question to, I'm not sure how I would answer it, but I mean, were the deadlines difficult, or was it hard to find time to put into it?
1: I think, like, they try to, it depends on, like, the person, the individual. It wasn't too hard for me. It was just, because it's, like, a three-year-long thing, so I had, like, a little later start because I did change my pod. My topic
5: when like, you went from like, racism to mental health.
1: Yeah, so it's really like depending on how you did it, but even though I changed it like 11th grade, they provided like enough time to where like I could do it. You know, like at first you think like, oh, like all the assignments, like secondary assignments where it's like, oh, include this, like it takes up your time, but like it really like helps you just get it based. So it wasn't too hard for me, especially like 12th grade year, since you already had all that in 11th, and I just put it into my slides and you just had to practice.
5: What do you think are some of the key things you learned by doing this, either about mental health or about the whole process?
1: Oh, I learned a lot because like, well, the process itself, like with the college formatting, writing, like it was just like a whole bunch, like where you had to like source, like no other class have I like sourced my sites, where it's like you create a citation and an annotation for it, and like putting all that in, and like, and then I learned things from my research, of course, but also like from the person I was able to interview. Like I picked up some things from her based off the questions I asked, and she was very interesting. Like one of the main things would be like that people identify themselves with like the three P's, and it was like, it was popularity, possession, and like I forget the third one, but I think it was like popularity, possession, I don't know, like person, I forget the third
5: maybe
1: one.
5: Maybe personality or...
1: No, it wasn't personality. I'm sorry.
5: Popularity and possession are interesting, possessions. So those are sometimes things you can't really control, how popular you are. I guess
1: yeah,
5: you've got some
1: that,
5: control.
1: Because like, people, that's the thing. Like they're out of your control, but people tend to identify themselves with that and like... be like, that's who I am, but like, you know, it's out of your control.
5: And then to define yourself by possessions is, when you speak it out loud, it does begin to sound a little wrong, I guess.
1: Mm-hmm.
5: And I know people often define themselves by their profession. That could be the other P. It might not be, but by what they do for a living, they'll define themselves, I am this job.
1: Yeah.
5: You know, and you could be much beyond that. Have you thought about what you want to do after you graduate?
1: I have. I intend to attend a four-year like college for actuarial science. So that's my main thing. My secondary thing, which kind of like goes into my research topic, was being an entrepreneur, because I just attended like a program for that, and like creating like this dress toy. And so that's like my secondary plan, but yeah.
5: And my sister-in-law is an actuary scientist, and so I know a little bit about that field. It's a very specific field where you sort of calculate probabilities of things happening or apply calculations of others. What got you interested in that? I'm not sure. I think I can count on one hand the number of people that have told me they're interested in that field.
1: It's three things that got me interested. I mean, I first heard about it through another program my dad did. It was called Launch, and it was like where you met with female STEM leaders, and you got to like meet and greet. And one of them was telling me, because you had to like put like your favorite subject, they actually like icebreaker questions. And I put like favorite subject for like math, because I do love math, because I don't know, it's easy to me. And, you know, I get to tell my teacher he's wrong sometimes, so yeah. But I put that, and she had like a mutual interest. She was like, oh, well, I could tell you that like I was an actuary, and and they make good money and stuff, and you know, since you love math, you know, it'll be good for you. And at the time, I wasn't sure if I wanted a career in math, even though I was interested in it. But fast forward, so it was like in the back of my mind. But actually, City High, they have like a career class, and for one of the people they brought in, it was someone from RMU, and then they talked about a data scientist and an actuarial scientist. So they talked about the job specifically, so I could have like more information, because they put like it up on the slides, like, here's a job outlook, here's a starting wage, here's what you need to know, here's the core classes. And then they brought like someone who was an actual actuary, and I was like, oh, and also I work for UPMC, they get to work from home. And I'm like, okay, this seems nice.
5: Sign me up. Yeah. It's a joy to meet you today and to hear about these things. Just about out of time. Is there anything you want to say that you didn't get a chance to?
1: Not really. No. I mean, besides like for the actual research thing at City High, is that like you end up presenting in front of panelists, and they like score you based on presentation, and like, you know.
5: Happened already?
1: Yeah, I was in the first cohort, so like I just did mine yesterday, actually. So
5: congratulations. I'm sure you're very happy to have that behind you.
1: Yeah.
5: And I really appreciate your being here to represent yourself, your school. Do you want to acknowledge anybody, family members or any folks?
1: Yeah. You know, my immediate family, my mom and sisters and brothers, and Miss Dominguez from City High, because she was like my grad project teacher, but she was like really helpful whenever it came to like resources and that process. So, yeah.
5: I'm sure they're all proud of you. I'm proud of you, and I just met you.
1: Thank
5: you for being here with us. And remember the name, Jalanta Hauser. You're probably going to hear from her. Who knows? You might need to call the state for some actuarial support, and she'll be the one. Thank you for being with us.
0: You're going to get to hear from five musicians, all in single digits, age-wise, and all studying at the Pittsburgh Music Academy. And I'm so happy we haven't had students from Pittsburgh Music Academy for a while, and we have Jennifer Madge, their instructor, here. And our first student goes to Mount Lebanon Montessori and is 6 years old. Arjun is going to play. Here is Arjun.

0: Arjun, that was great. We're going to get Hayden ready to play, and I'm going to talk with Arjun just to get to know a little bit more about him. Arjun, you're six, is that right?
1: Yeah.
0: Oh, hang on just a minute. Could you say that yeah again?
1: Yeah.
0: That's better. And can you tell me the name of the song that you just played?
1: Gotal and Rodi.
0: I thought that's what that song was. How long have you played the flute?
1: I started when I was 3, now I'm 6.
0: It's been a long time. Was it hard to learn?
1: Easy.
0: And do you practice a lot?
1: Yeah.
0: Would you like to say hello to anybody who might be listening?
1: Yeah, my flute teacher, Miss Josie, my parents, my cousins, and my friends.
0: Well, you sounded really good. It was very nice to listen to you play. Do you have any idea what you'd like to be when you grow up?
1: Yeah. A Olympic swimmer, doctor, and a flute teacher.
0: You could be all those things. That sounds very good. You must like to swim, I bet, huh? Do you know any doctors?
1: No.
0: Well, that would be. How come you'd like to be a doctor?
1: When I grow up, I know they will tell me their names.
0: People would tell you their names?
1: Yeah.
0: If you're a doctor, that's how you get to know people's names?
1: Yeah.
0: That's neat. So that sounds very good. Well, it's nice to have you here. You sounded great. And now Hayden is going to play. Hayden is a student at Falk Laboratory School at the University of Pittsburgh, and Hayden is playing violin. And here is Hayden.

0: That was really beautiful. We're going to talk with Hayden in just a second. And next up is going to be Kirk, who is going to be playing piano, I believe. And let's talk to Hayden. What was the name of the song that you just played?
1: Happy Farmer.
0: Well, Happy Farmer? That was a nice song. How old are you?
1: 8.
0: And what do you like about playing the violin?
1: I like that it has like it can play high notes and
0: the high notes. Do you like the high notes a lot? How long have you played violin?
1: For 10 months.
0: You're very good for 10 months. Was it hard to learn?
1: Yeah.
0: What's the hardest part, do you think?
1: The fingers.
0: Yeah, I would think that would be the case, too. Would you like to say hello to anybody who might be listening?
1: My two brothers, Lyndon and Camden, and my dad and my mom.
0: Great. How old are Lyndon and Cameron?
1: Lyndon is 6 and Camden is 2.
0: Well, it's very nice to meet you, and you sounded great, Hayden. Now we have Kirk. Take it away.

0: beautifully done. And we will get a chance to meet Kirk in just a moment. I know he's a student at Mount Lebanon Montessori. And next up is going to be Max. And we're going to have Kirk sit right where Max is so I could get a chance. Kirk, how old are you?
1: 6.
0: And what was the name of the song you played?
1: Mini Went in G Major.
0: And can you tell me how long you have been playing piano? When did you...
1: 1.5 years.
0: So it's been 1.5 years that you've been playing really well. Do you like to play?
1: Yeah.
0: Can you tell me what you like about playing the piano? Look, do you like the way it sounds or feels? Is there anything that you especially like?
1: I like how it looks.
0: How it looks. At home, do you have a big piano?
1: Yeah.
0: Would you like to say hello to anybody who might be listening? Anybody in your family or brothers or sisters?
1: My grandparents.
0: Anybody else? You sounded really good. Thank you for being here with us today. Now, coming up next, we have Max. Now, Max, I think, is from Florida, right? And
1: yeah.
0: He's we'll learn more about Max's northern visit here in just a moment. He is going to play violin. Are you ready, Max? Here
1: yes.
0: He is.

0: Nicely done, Max. Why don't you come over right here, watch the court, and have a seat. And we're going to talk with Max, and then we are going to talk with Eve before she plays. Max, what was the name of the song you just played?
1: Long, Long Ago.
0: And how old are you?
1: I am 7.
0: And do you live in Florida during the school year?
1: Yes.
0: And what brings you to Pittsburgh? Do you have family here in Pittsburgh?
1: Yes.
0: Who's here?
1: My grandparents.
0: How nice. Would you like to say hello to anybody who might be listening?
1: Yes. My grandma, my sister Scarlett, and my friends in Pittsburgh and Florida.
0: What city in Florida do you live in?
1: I live in Orlando.
0: That's a nice place. Now, how long have you played violin?
1: Since I was 3.
0: So you're very accomplished, and you, so that's been 4 years. Wow. Have you thought about what you'd like to be when you get older?
1: A chemist.
0: Ooh, how come? Do you know any chemists?
1: No.
0: How come you'd like to be a chemist, do you think?
1: I just don't know.
0: Well, it's nice that you've got something. Have you read about chemistry at all?
1: Oh, yes.
0: The chemists? That's excellent. Well, it's very nice to meet you, and welcome to Pittsburgh. I'm glad you're able to play. And now we're going to talk with Eve before she plays. How are you, Eve?
2: Good.
0: It's nice to have you here today. Eve, where do you go to school?
2: The Mount Lebanon Montessori.
0: And you're going to be playing violin. How long have you been playing?
2: 2 years.
0: And can you tell me what you like about playing violin?
2: I like to play it because I like to like improvise, make up songs on the spot because it's really fun.
0: And really? So, that sounds great. Do they come really quickly to you?
2: Yeah.
0: Do you play any other instruments?
2: I play a little bit of piano, but just a bit.
0: Does anybody in your family play an instrument?
2: My mom plays piano, Kirk plays piano, my dad plays the saxophone and piano, and I play the violin, and I play a little bit of piano.
0: Do you ever all play together?
2: No, not yet.
0: No, well, I just figured because you like to improvise, that might mean sometimes you do that in a group, too. Would you like to say hi to anybody who might be listening?
2: I'd like to say hi to my grandparents and any other family that's listening.
0: Great. Well, we're going to let you get ready. Oh, what song are you about to play?
2: I'm going to play Concerto in A Minor Movement, the first movement.
0: Excellent. We'll let you get ready to go. And you're just joining us, or if you're just joining us, you're hearing students from Pittsburgh Music Academy. You can learn more about them at pghma.com. And we thank Jennifer Madge, the instructor here today, for bringing students, as well as Mara Mignona for helping to arrange things. And now, it's our pleasure to present Eve.

Beautifully done, and thanks to Eve, and you also heard from Max and Kirk and Hayden, and we started with Arjun, all students at Pittsburgh Music Academy. Thank you for being here as part of Youth Express on the Saturday Light Brigade. In collaboration with Pittsburgh Concert Society, it's a pleasure to introduce a very talented pianist. Soham is a student at Mount Lebanon High School. He's 14. He's played at Carnegie Hall, if my memory is right, the Carnegie Hall, and began playing at a very young age. He's going into 10th grade. He has two selections to share with us today. We'll have him begin with his first, and then we'll talk in between. Here is Soham Dam.

0: Selhammer Adam. Wow. What was the name of that piece?
1: The title of this piece is Les Trois Mains, which means the three hands in French. The reason that this piece is titled this way is because the left hand often crosses over the right hand, as if the piece were being played by three hands because of the position of the left hand, like suddenly is the left hand is to the left of the right hand, and then at a later moment, it crosses over.
0: I noticed that as you were playing, and I was going to say it must be especially hard to learn, but you've mastered piano. You started playing when you were four, is that right?
1: Three and a half.
0: Do you remember anything about your first days playing or what attracted you to playing when you were very young?
1: I do not remember.
0: It's exciting to have you here as a Pittsburgh Concert Society honoree for the Young Artists Award. Before we talk about that, before you played, I mentioned that you were at Carnegie Hall, I think at the age of eight.
1: Yes.
0: What were the circumstances?
1: So it was my first piano competition. I played in the Pittsburgh International Piano Competition, and I won the first prize. So the winner's concert was held in Carnegie Hall in New York City.
0: Wow. Were you nervous when that happened? You must have been. Or maybe not. At that age, you might have felt like it was normal. I don't know.
1: Yeah, I don't know.
0: Yeah. What else do you like to do in addition to piano?
1: In addition to piano, I'm also a math lover. I'm very active in the math circles around Pittsburgh and the competition math series.
0: A lot of

0: coach or who's here with you today, I want to be sure you get a chance to do that.
1: I'd like to thank my piano teacher, Professor Luz Manriquez of the CMU Preparatory School of Music. She's the director of the piano division there. I'd like to thank her for her instruction for the past 7.5 years.
0: Excellent. Do you have family members with you today, or who brought you here today?
1: Yeah, my dad is here today.
0: Excellent.
1: I'd like to thank him as well.
0: Great. Now, the Pittsburgh Concert Society Young Artist Award is a very prestigious achievement. You auditioned first, and is that a blind audition in front of people, or do you send a recording? How does that work?
1: So basically how it works is you audition in front of a prestigious adjudicator. Like, for example, this year it was the director of the St. Luke's Orchestra. So you audition live, you play like 4 pieces, an approximate 20-minute program of pieces, and the best couple are selected. So the Pittsburgh Concert Society is not a piano competition. Like, it's for all instruments and voice.
0: Yeah, there have been harp players, oboe players, vocalists, as you just pointed out. I remember a bassoon player 1 year. So it's really any of the symphonic instruments or voice.
1: Yeah.
0: Now, can people see you as you play? As you audition, are people able to watch you?
1: Yeah, the adjudicator is able to watch us play.
0: Now, once you play, how long does it take for you to learn the outcome?
1: Oh, the results come out on the night of the audition.
0: Okay, so that's not too difficult. How did you find out that you won?
1: Yeah, I got a phone call from the person who runs the Pittsburgh Concert Society, Mrs. Tuma, and she informed us that I had won the audition.
0: That must have been very exciting to hear, and it's good that you get to find out that day. Antoinette Tuma, I think, has probably thought that through as being a good way to get that done. Have you thought about what you might do after you graduate? I know you're about to start your 10th grade year, so there's some time. But any ideas about what you might care to do?
1: I want to major in math. Even though I'm a music lover, like, I like to keep music as like some sort of minor. I haven't decided yet, so.
0: It's early on, and do you know what you might do with a math major?
1: Maybe become a professor.
0: Yeah. Math, I know, I love math too, and when you get that feeling about math, often you just want to keep going and helping to teach, especially for those that have difficulties grasping those concepts. Before you play your next piece, is there anything else you would like to say that maybe I didn't give you a chance to say? This will be our last chance today to talk, so I want to be sure.
1: No, we're good.
0: Great. What is the piece you're about to play?
1: This piece is the Nocturne in C minor, composed by Frédéric Chopin, Opus 48, number 1.
0: Once again, with our thanks to the Pittsburgh Concert Society, here is Soham Dam.

meticulous yet incredibly expressive at the same time. Thank you, Soham Dhamm, for being with us today. You sounded terrific. And the Pittsburgh Concert Society, we thank as well for you making things happen for us today. Antoinette, thank you. Today, Center of Life, where we have Marcus Hicks, Danny Evans, and Joseph Hodges playing as a trio. They're going to do two songs. We're going to, in just a moment, give them the signal to play their first, and we'll talk in between those two songs so you can get to know them. So let me take our remote studio and bring that right to you. Here, a trio from Center of Life. Take it away.

0: There, you've got the Center of Life Jazz Trio, or a trio from Center of Life. And I think I have Marcus Hicks with me. Is that you, Marcus?
1: Yes, this is Marcus speaking.
0: And Marcus, tell me a little bit about what you just played and a bit about the trio. You sounded great as we were listening to you. And tell me a little bit about yourself first. About the trio first, and then we'll get to meet each of the members. Go ahead.
1: Okay. So this trio I have right here, we are part of Center of Life in Hazelwood, and we also are part of our band here, Kind of Blue Jazz Band. We all met each other through COLO or just school in general. So yeah, that's how this band is right now. And yeah, that's pretty much everything for the band.
0: And you're a senior. Did you just graduate, or are you going into your senior year?
1: I'm going into my senior year.
0: And you're at Steel Valley, right?
1: Yeah, Steel Valley High School.
0: Excellent. And how long have you played trumpet?
1: I've been playing trumpet for 8 years now.
0: You're good. It was good to hear you.
1: Thank you.
0: With
1: thank
0: some
1: you.
0: Some improv on that. You mentioned Kind of Blue. Is
1: yes.
0: that a nod to Kind of Blue?
1: Yes, from Miles Davis. Yeah.
0: I figured.
1: Just a little bit.
0: Did you hear the recently released Miles Davis work at all?
1: Yeah, I've heard some of it. Yeah. It's really, really good.
0: Yeah, it is.
1: I like the remastered versions. They sound pretty good.
0: Yeah, it is good stuff. Anybody you want to give a shout out to or say hello to?
1: Oh, I'd like to give a shout out to my mom and my brothers. Shout out to Tony Campbell, and shout out to Ron Horton and Laura Hertrick.
0: Excellent. Who are those guys, Tony and...
1: Tony Campbell's a saxophonist who plays gigs in the city of Pittsburgh. He's really, really good, and he's been a mentor of ours in, for Kind of Blue. He's kind of got us going, and he has us out playing at his Saturday jam session, which we do play at. We haven't played there since the COVID-19 broke out, but yeah, Tony Campbell's been a real help for us. And the rest of those are just teachers from school.
0: Excellent. I'm glad you did. I recognized Tony's name, and I was trying to place him. Why don't you let's talk to your bandmates? I think we have Joseph Hodges, who is going into 10th grade at Lincoln Park. Joseph,
2: hey, this is Joe speaking.
0: Hi, and Joe, you're playing keys, right?
2: Yes.
0: And how long have you been playing?
2: I've been playing piano for 10 years now.
0: What attracted you to jazz as type of music to play?
2: I think my first exposure to jazz was in sixth grade. The teacher wanted me to join the jazz band, and it wasn't like anything crazy, but I fell in love with the style of music.
0: And do you like improv? I would imagine you would have to. And it sounded like you sort of had an organ setting on that last song. Am I right?
2: It's more of like a Rhodes sound, but yeah.
0: Yeah, that's a good way of putting it. Anybody you'd like to give a shout-out to or say hello to?
2: Shout-out to my parents and my brother, and shout-out to Howie Alexander.
0: Mm. Great pianist.
2: He is a great pianist.
0: Absolutely. And let's say hello to Danny Evans, who is going into 11th grade, also at Lincoln Park. Danny's playing drums this morning. Hey, Danny.
3: All right, this is Danny, the drummer, speaking.
0: Hey, Danny, good to talk to you, and we can hear you loud and clear. You're also at Lincoln Park going into 11th grade. So there's a lot of directions that you can go with drums. Do you play in other groups, or is this did you choose jazz as your primary interest?
3: I would say I'm more of like a funk drummer, too.
0: Mm-hmm.
3: And like gospel and stuff like that. But yeah, I would say jazz is my primary interest right now.
0: Excellent. Are you taking lessons, or how are you? Jazz drumming can be a challenge. You kind of have to know what not to play more than what to play, I think, sometimes.
3: Yeah, I agree.
0: Are you studying with anybody? Or
3: I used to study with Greg Humphreys. He's the nephew of Roger Humphreys, I think.
0: Yeah.
3: And I used to take lessons with him when I was like 12, and then I stopped like a few years ago, though. But he taught me a lot of my drumming. I think he's one of my mentors.
0: I'll bet. What neighborhood are you from?
3: I'm from 11. I'm from Robinson Township.
0: Robinson. I meant to ask that of, Joseph too, because given that you're both at Lincoln Park, you could be from just about anywhere. Joseph, where are you from?
3: Joseph,
0: what neighborhood is he from?
3: Oh, he's from Forest Hills.
0: Oh, from Forest Hills. That's my old stomping grounds. Anybody you'd like to say hello to, Danny?
3: I'd like to shout out to Tony Campbell, Greg Humphreys, and Roger Humphreys.
0: Sounds good. Nice to meet both of you. Let me talk with Marcus again, if I may.
3: All right.
0: And you're very welcome. We're going to have you do one more song, although this will be our last chance to talk.
3: All right.
0: Marcus, we probably need to get you a little bit softer as a group, if possible, which might just be getting a little further away from the device you're using. Otherwise, you sounded great. I just want to be sure you sound as great as possible. But I really want to thank you for doing this. Are you guys at Center of Life right now? Is that where you met up?
1: Hello?
0: Oh, hey, are you guys at Center of Life right now? Is that where you met up?
1: Yeah, that's where we met up, but we're not at Center of Life at the moment. Well, we weren't at Center of Life during the school year before all the COVID-19 stuff broke out. We love Center of Life. And the one thing about Center of Life is giving us a sense of how to be real musicians.
0: Oh,
1: musicians.
0: You bet. You can learn a lot from the people there, from Pastor Tim and all around him. So what are you going to close up with? What would you like to play?
1: We would like to play This I Dig You by Hank Mobley.
0: Okay. Oh, great song. And we're ready whenever you are. Give it a rip. And thank you again. It's our last chance to talk. Here again from Center of Life, we've got a jazz trio.

0: There you've got the Center of Life Jazz Trio. Guys, thank you. And next time, we want to get you here in the studios. I hope we'll do that next time around. We'll be able to hear you even better than we did. So here, live from Westmoreland County, the Hempfield Area High School Jazz Ensemble.
1: The first piece that we're going to play is by the Big Bad Voodoo Daddy, and it's called Jumpin' Jack. A one.

0: My goodness. You guys sound absolutely amazing. David, I heard an incredible brass section there, belting it out, and also some great saxes. Can you sort of give us a description of who's out there playing?
1: Yes. My name is Brian Tychinski. I'm the director. David's actually my assistant director, and he's playing the piano there today.
0: Got it.
1: We've got a group of high school students here. Their age is 15 through 18. And on that piece, we featured Dylan Brown on the alto saxophone solo and Caleb Stoltenberg on the trumpet solo.
0: Well, they sounded great. And I think all told, you've got about 20 musicians or so with you today. Is that about right?
1: That's correct.
0: Well, you sound great. And this is Brian Tychinski, who's the director. And you guys, I was mentioning off the air, I really want to give props to Hempfield and what you've been able to do at Hempfield Area High School. A fine, fine marching band, the jazz ensemble sounds great this morning. And a lot of schools have had trouble maintaining great music programs, but you have not. What do you think is it the community? Is it the kids? What's helped you maintain such a great program?
1: I think mostly it's been the kids. They really want to perform. They've been eager to perform. We are live streaming to our video for our parents to watch at home, so this is like the first concert that we've gotten to do in 18 months or something like that. And you can see on the video, we've got plexiglass shields between each musician. They're wearing their mask in between pieces, et cetera, et cetera. So they've gone through all the steps. We've had a great band parents organization that helps us do health screenings every day for practice after school. But they've really put in a lot of extra time to make sure that things continue and things go well.
0: Well, it shows, and I know you've got two more numbers to share on the radio. Students, you might not be aware of this, but you're going out to Ohio, out to Westmoreland County, of course, but also Washington County, Indiana, and all up Grove City, and Arizona, lots of different places this morning as part of our network. What's the next song going to be, and what should we listen for before you play it? Any solos or particular notes?
1: In the next piece, we're going to feature vocalist Sarah Roboski, a senior, who was just a feature in our school musical last week, Fame. She also plays drums and percussion in the marching and concert bands. And we're also going to feature a trumpet solo, again by Caleb Stoltenberg. And this is Sway.
0: Okay, here again, the Hempfield Area High School Jazz Ensemble.

0: There you have the Hempfield Area High School Jazz Ensemble coming all the way from Westmoreland County through a hookup we have with them this morning. And the kids are just sounding absolutely great as we listen. And we have Brian here with us today. What can you tell us about how these kids practice and how much time they're spending in getting things ready the way they sound this morning?
1: Well, normally we practice during the school day a couple times a week, but this year, because of hybrid scheduling and because of social distancing, we haven't been able to do that. And this group has really only been practicing on Friday afternoons after school. So all the wood shedding has been done at home on their own. So they've had to put in a lot of extra time to get their own parts ready so that we could be prepared to put things together. And we actually have a lot of rookies in the band this year, a lot of first-year kids in this group, and they've worked extremely hard. So I'm very proud of them.
0: Yeah, it's so important in any ensemble, but especially in a jazz ensemble, to be able to play off of one another and interact with one another, and that's very hard to do remotely. And you just sound great. This is Brian Tuchinski, who is director of the band, and also David Amuelson, who did a lot of the coordination with us, is playing as well. How many kids will roughly graduate from Hampton this year? Hempfield. How many kids will graduate?
1: We've got seven seniors in this group.
0: Seven in the group. And then in the entire class, how big is the class size?
1: 430-ish.
0: Okay, that helps. I was curious, the sense of scale, because I think Hempfield Area School District is the largest in Westmoreland County, and or among the largest, and it's terrific. How big, roughly, is your marching band? Is it 100 or so?
1: The marching band's 185.
0: Wow, that you have really got something to be proud of. Because there are a lot of schools, as you probably know, that have not been able to field a band that large. And you guys must sound amazing when you're out and doing that. I hope you get to travel and share your sound at band festivals and such.
1: We do get to do that. We didn't get to this year, of course. And we were extremely fortunate last year in that the band had been invited to the London New Year's Day Parade, and we did that performance on New Year's Day last year, and we were one of the few groups that got to travel last spring because our trip was finished.
0: Wow, what a great honor, too. And it's nice to be able to do that towards the end of the fall when the band is still in marching mode, because I can still remember when we would do spring parades. You haven't been marching as a band for a while with football season over, so you need to get back into that gear. David, this will be our last chance to talk before your next song. Are there any thank yous or shout outs? I want to be sure we get a chance to do that.
1: I would like to make a shout out to our Hempfield Area Band Parents Association. They've been extremely helpful and supportive to us. I also have a student teacher this semester, Catherine Kostick, from Seton Hill University. She's here with us today, and she's been doing sound checks and kind of listening in the hall for balance and those kinds of things. I also want to thank my assistant, David Emanuelson, for helping to set this up. We're really glad to be able to do a performance that's live and together, and it just feels really good to be back together again.
0: Well, and it sounds good, too, and a lot of emails and text messages are coming into us about how great you sound, so thank you so much. I hope we can do this. We have a space big enough to actually have you come down here, as David knows, and I hope we'll be able to do that sometime. It would be a real pleasure to be able to see you and hear you live in our studios. Now, you're going to close with a song I think everybody is going to recognize, but I have a feeling you're going to put your own spin on it. Should we let folks know, or do you think they'll just – I think they'll probably know it, right?
1: Yeah, I won't give away the title, but I will say that it features our lead trumpet, Freddie Krueger. Sorry, Freddie Kudrick.
0: And I sure hope Freddie already had that nickname.
1: when you hear him play, he brings out the claws for sure. And Caleb Stoltenberg again on a trumpet solo on this one, and our drummer Christian Bojarski. You'll all recognize this piece, we hope. We were surprised as we're, you know, I'm already getting older, but Mr. Emanuelson is not a tremendously old guy. But he felt old when we asked the kids if they knew the words to this song, and most of them did not. But this is Maynard Ferguson's arrangement of this piece, and we hope you enjoy it, and thank you for having us on today.
0: Thank you so much. Once again, here is the Hempfield Area High School Jazz Ensemble.

0: My name is Lauren.
1: And I'm Kaya. We are ninth graders at the Ellis School. Water matters, and it matters that we all understand how our actions impact this precious resource. Let's talk about water conservation.
0: Water is a huge part of our daily life, but it is important to be conscious that it's not a finite resource. Because Pittsburgh has three rivers, most people do not realize that there are still areas in western Pennsylvania that struggle to get water.
1: Three main things that are soaking up our water supply are population and economic growth. The more people there are, the more water that will be used. Precipitation, the amount of rain that falls, and pollution, how much of our water is potable. We need to be more conscious of controlling these things to be better able to conserve our water.
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2: Hello, my name is Meyer, and I am 12 years old, and I go to SciTech. I like to be annoying, and I'm fast, and I like to play games on my Xbox One S. And my favorite games are Grand Theft Auto 6, Forza Horizon 6, and Rocket League. I like racing games so much because, like, it's entertaining and I can verse people.
3: So, I was diagnosed with chronic migraines the summer between 7th and 8th grade, about 5 years ago at this point. Getting that diagnosis in the first place was difficult enough at 12 or 13 years old because it was just always written off as growing pains or exaggeration. But after my diagnosis, when things started getting really severe and I had to get back to school, my performance really suffered. Up until this point, I was top of my class, testing gifted, an avid oboe player, and really unable to see myself performing any differently than at 100% all the time. So when I was waking up with a splitting headache every morning, unable to make it out the door, it really threw me for a loop. And after the initial diagnosis and time passed for a while, I really stopped getting support from my school administration, because even with my medical records, doctor's notes, etc., to them, it was just still a ploy to get out of class. Especially with my established background of anxiety, it really just all came together to them as a kid who was just too nervous to get to school. At this point, I was switching between cyber and homebound and full-time school because I just wasn't able to admit to myself that traditional school just wasn't going to work for me, especially being left to my own devices in this huge school with hundreds of kids with so much stimulus for someone who experiences pain even looking at a bright light. This combination of my own securities and the validation of these securities by a lot of counselors and administration resulted in me really overexerting myself and ending up in the hospital. And as much as I wish I could say that showed them, I really can't, because I got back, more time passed, and the same cycle just kept repeating itself. I'm afraid it's just going to keep repeating itself until either I find an effective treatment or my chronic pain is something that manifests in a way other people can see. So if you see someone who's talking about chronic pain or chronic illness and it's affecting their life to the point that they can't function, it's not for attention. No one would fake that, because in reality, we just want the same experience everyone else has. With a commentary for Youth Express, this is PJ Squire, a senior at Shaler Area High School.
4: Hi, my name is Audra. I'm 14, and I'm from South Allegheny. This is what I think teens can do to stop dating violence. They can start by telling people what is happening in their relationships. As a member of Expect Respect, I hope to tell my peers to share their feelings with other people. Like myself, most teens feel more comfortable talking to someone their own age. By spreading the word about facts and consequences of teen dating violence, I hope to make a change at my school. I'm involved in Expect Respect because I was in an abusive relationship, and I feel better about myself if I can help other people about it. He just didn't let me do anything else, like with my friends or anything. I lost touch with a lot of my friends, and after we broke up, I just told him that I wanted to break up because he was hurting myself. And then I got back with my friends, and I got closer with everybody else. And me and him are still friends. It's just we're not dating anymore. He might have been insecure about himself. He just felt better, like, hurting me instead of hurting himself. All the time, I'd say, like, I don't think that was necessary, or like I just say like little things. And then at the end of the relationship, I said that you really did hurt me, but then I really did like you. So it was like hard. When the women's place came to our class to talk, he said that he did learn and that he was wrong for what he did, and that he got better about himself and felt more confident about himself. He's not in a relationship now, but I think he'll be better in the future. I think he'll be a lot better off.
5: Now, Ashley Marina is here. She has really taken the world by storm, some national attention. There's a local show we'll mention a little bit later that she's going to be a part of. She's in 11th grade at Lincoln Park Performing Arts Charter School. We'll take a listen to Ashley, and afterwards we'll talk a little bit in between her two songs. Here she is, Ashley Marina.

0: Ashley Marina with an original. What's the name of that song? And tell me more about it.
1: It's called Move a Mountain. I wrote this song a while back. I wrote the song about my uncle because at the time he had to get a heart surgery. And so I wanted to write a song to just let him know that everything's going to be okay, that I'm going to be there for him, that my family's going to be there for him through his rough time.
0: He must have reacted well to it, I would imagine. Ashley, you're 16 and have already accomplished quite a bit. Can you tell us a little bit about your evolution as a songwriter and performer?
1: Well, I've been singing ever since I was really, really young. I was in pageants when I was younger, and I always had a love for music, and my parents saw that, and they kind of wanted to push me, and I ended up taking that opportunity and growing a lot. I go to Nashville a lot to record some music and write music with writers, and it's been such a great experience. In 2020, I was on America's Got Talent season 15. It was right before COVID whenever the show happened. So it was a really cool experience too. I got to perform in front of the judges and everything. A little bit about that. I performed a song, Simon Cowell Stopped Me. I performed another song a cappella. He stopped me again, made me come back later that day in the show and perform another song. And I ended up singing an original song and got through to the next round. But then COVID happened and it kind of, you know, switched up the show a lot, but yeah, that's my journey with music. I'm still growing.

0: you know, pandemic conditions. That had to be rough. How did you cope with what life was like? Were you pretty much isolated? I would imagine Lincoln Park went to virtual instruction for a while. So, I mean, you went from here I am in the thick of things to a little bit of isolation.
1: Yeah. So when I recorded that episode for America's Got Talent, it was like a few days before we went into lockdown. So once I got back to Pittsburgh, I continued to work on some music. I was waiting for the episode to air, and then it finally aired in June, late June. And I gained a lot of popularity and got a lot of attention from that, but obviously I was indoors, and I was given a lot of opportunities to be able to perform because of this show or do like gigs and stuff, but a lot of them ended up being canceled because of COVID. But I still worked on music at home alone, with my brother, with my parents. I did some online songwriting sessions and everything. So I took that time to kind of just grow my songwriting skill for sure.
0: Now, you're in 11th grade, and I'm sorry this is a trite question, but I know that people want to know how you're about to answer this question. Have you thought about what you want to do after graduating?
1: So I'm actually graduating this year. I'm skipping my senior year.
0: Well, that's great. So does that mean you're a senior or
1: I'm
0: no?
1: I'm like a junior senior. I'll be a senior next semester on my transcript officially.
0: Oh, that's cool.
1: But my plan right now is to take a gap year, kind of just focus on music solely, songwrite, get gigs and stuff, and then eventually after that year go to college.
0: That's a great plan, and takes a bit of courage too, but I know you've got it. Do you think you'll travel a bit? Or
1: yeah, probably Nashville, you know, LA, all the music places for those producers and everything.
0: Well, that's great. What is there something about you or about being an emerging artist that you wish people would know or consider that they might not know often or consider?
1: It's definitely a lot of work. I'm juggling a lot of things at once, but I try and stay focused and determined and just push through everything. I know that it'll turn out great if I put in the work and effort, kind of don't push anything to the side and take it face on.
0: That's great advice for really anybody, as well as people who might be looking to follow in your footsteps. Now, there's one more song that Ashley Marina is going to do. And also, I want to point out that you can actually see Ashley and hear her at a show honoring Joni Mitchell, who has been coming back into the limelight. She never really left, but she's been performing lately and has more performances coming up. Brandi Carlile has really helped Joni get back on stage. And this show is at the Pittsburgh Winery on November 24th at 7:30. And it's lots of folks doing Joni Mitchell covers. I know you're not doing one today. Do you know what song you're going to do?
1: Yes, I'm doing Chinese Cafe Unchained Melody, and I'm also doing Help Me.
0: That's a good song, her version of Help Me. That'll be fun. So that's coming up November 4th at the Pittsburgh Winery. This will be our last chance to talk today. Is there anything else you wanted to say before you do your next original song?
1: Can I talk a little bit how I wrote this next original?
0: Absolutely.
1: Original I wrote originally because my brother Roman, he was obsessed with this book series called the Who Was book series, and I thought that was kind of cool because I remember them from my childhood, but my brother got into them way more than I did, and I thought it was kind of cool. And basically what it is it's a book series about historical figures and things that they've done to change the world, so I thought that was pretty cool. So I started writing down some of these like people on the covers and their stories, and I was thinking, you know, anybody could be on the cover of a Who Was book if they really

0: determined. So I wrote this song about that, and it's called Words to Live By.
1: Here again with our gratitude for being here today is Ashley Marina.

0: powerful voice, a great songwriter, Ashley Marina. Kennedy Township is where she's from, and Lincoln Park Performing Arts Charter School is her school. And again, she'll be doing a couple songs along with other talented artists at a tribute to Joni Mitchell taking place November 4th at the Pittsburgh Winery. Mara Bainbridge is here with us today. How are you, Mara?
1: Hi, I'm good. How are you?
0: I'm fine, thank you. The Industrial Arts Workshop is this space that is allowing students 14 to 18 to learn technical welding skills, but also apply those skills to creative metal sculpture. Tell me how this all came about and why it's important.
1: Sure. So, as you mentioned, Tim Collins started the Industrial Arts Workshop. Initially, it was the mobile sculpture workshop, and they were teaching teens welding at art events and festivals, things like that. And now we have a workshop in Hazelwood, so we don't have to lug all the material on the road, and teens can come to us. And it's important because it's a free space where teenagers can learn welding, and oftentimes that leads them into their next career path. And even if it doesn't, it's a really, really fun thing to try. You feel really cool because you can manipulate metal, which seems like this really hard substance, and we get to build really cool things.
0: Yeah, it gives you an understanding, even if it's not something you pursue as a career or as a skill that you would use, it gives you a sense of what it takes of the physical world, how things get put together. You get to meet people, and you can make art if you choose to as well. It's a great program, and I admire the efforts you've made to not only create this space in Hazelwood, but of course to make sure people learn safely, and safety as they do it. You, as you're listening, might be wondering, really? Teens? Welding? Well, yeah, they're wearing all the right gear and learning skills they need to be safe, whether it be on a job site or in an artist studio. So it's cool. Is there time for people to sign up? Is there a new program coming up?
1: Yeah, we are recruiting now for our fall after-school welding lab, and that meets Tuesday, Wednesdays, Thursdays in our Hazelwood workshop from 4:30 to 7. And students who are interested can apply on our website. That's iawpgh.org.
0: IAW for Industrial Arts Workshop, pgh.org. Do you have students now that have hung out for more than one summer that are starting to develop more skills? Because once you get the bug, I imagine you probably want to keep going, right?
1: Yep, that is really true. And that is something that we as the grown-ups in the room are always trying to figure out, how to offer new skills and new training for the students that want to keep coming back. I think when Tim dreamed this up, we thought mostly about introducing new students, but you're exactly right. They want to keep coming, and we have to keep figuring out how to keep meeting their needs.
0: That's a nice problem to have. I'm glad students want to keep coming, and sometimes, you know this, I think just being present and being available is probably what makes kids want to come back. You must have a great atmosphere for people to learn, which is why they want to be there. So congratulations. It's iawpgh.org. Anything else you want to mention about the program?
1: I would mention that our summer welding boot camp students just finished an art installation in Hazelwood at the corner of Tecumseh and 2nd Avenue. There's a new mural with these welded braids coming out of a woman's head. It's really, really phenomenal, so I would encourage folks to stop by and see that. And if they're excited about that, then to get involved, because we're always looking for new teens to build the next school art project.
0: Sounds great. Mara, thank you. I'll look for that mural. Second and Tecumseh in Hazelwood. Thank you. Take care.
1: Thank you. Bye.
0: Gemini Theater is here, and I'm so glad for that. There's a lot of news at Gemini Theater. There's a new play, a new musical that opens a week from today, and it's Beauty and the Beast Holiday. We'll talk about that in a moment. There's also a new location for this show, so if you are accustomed to going to Gemini Theaters, you're going to want to perk your ears up here for a minute. If Gemini Theater Productions, because it's at a different location. Let me welcome, let you know who we have with us and three actors who are in the play. And Corey, I'm going to start with you. If you could just introduce yourself and tell us what you're all about.
2: Okay.
0: You don't have to tell us what you're all about, just a little bit of what you're about.
2: I'm Corey. I go to Lincoln Park Performing Arts Charter School, and I play Jacob the Flower in Beauty and the Beast Holiday.
0: And what grade are you in?
2: I'm an eighth.
0: And let's talk a little bit about Lincoln Performing Arts Charter School. My memory is it's in Baden, right? Or, oh, I always get that school confused. Where's the school located?
2: I can't...
0: Do you know the street it's on? Or roughly? I'll look it up. Well, tell me about the school, what you do there.
2: So it's a performing arts school. So you do regular school, and then you have classes based on your major, and you learn more about the trade. And my major is musical theater, so I go and I take classes and I learn about musical theater, and yeah.
0: And I was kind of right. It's in Midland, which is sort of in the same area I was thinking about. It is kind of a nondescript area. Where do you live?
2: I live in Castle Shannon in the south.
0: I shouldn't say nondescript, but it's an area kind of between communities. So you head there every day. How long have you been a student at Lincoln?
2: This is my first year.
0: Okay, that would explain even more. Your very first year there. What has it been a big difference between your former school and what you're able to do now?
2: Yes, definitely.
0: How so?
2: I just have a lot more opportunities in what I love to do, and it's a lot more work, but it's definitely better for me.
0: I would imagine, too, you're around people that share your interests or at least interest in the arts, and that's got to be pretty exciting, too. Not that you weren't previously, but you've got a whole school full of them now.
2: Yeah, it's amazing that all the people who I talk to every day have the same interest as me.
0: Fantastic. And roughly how many kids are – how many eighth graders are there? Do you know? I mean, is it in the 20s or in the 50s?
2: I think it's about 100.
0: Oh, it's gotten that large. That's fantastic. That's great. So you got a lot of new people to meet.
2: Yep.
0: Do you want to say hello to anybody who might be listening?
2: I want to say hi to my parents and all of my siblings and anyone else who might be listening.
0: Great. Well, thanks, Corey. And Jenna Panza is here. Jenna's, how long have you had a relationship with Gemini?
3: About 16 years now.
0: That's what I thought.
3: Yeah.
0: Some information about who's here, and I'm thinking, it says here, Jenna Panza. May I say your age?
3: Yes.
0: It says Jenna Panza.
3: Not that old.
0: Jenna Panza, 26. And I'm thinking, wait a minute. This is wrong. Jenna's 12. What happened here? It's amazing. Because I know you've been
4: You've been on lots and lots and
3: It's been a while.
4: So what are you up to? Well, I see a ring on your finger.
3: Yes, I'm recently married. It's actually Jenna Glass now. My husband will be happy to hear me say that name on the radio.
4: How long ago were you married?
3: About a year and a couple months. So September 2014.
4: What day?
3: The 12th. Oh my gosh, I almost drew a blank.
4: Ricky and I were married on September 10th. That's why one reason I asked.
3: Oh, congratulations.
4: Thanks. Well, September 10th in the 1800s.
3: Oh, okay.
4: That was a while ago.
3: But it feels like yesterday, right?
4: It does. It feels, it's been, 27?
3: Wow.
4: 27? Okay.
3: She's like, I don't know.
4: So you started with Gemini, and did you go to, I forget, did you go to school afterwards for acting?
3: Yeah, I actually went to school for music, actually. I went 2 years to Slippery Rock, and then I transferred to the Musicians Institute in Los Angeles and focused on voice.
4: Wow.
3: And now I'm back here. Yeah.
4: Well, it's great to know that. I think it's great that you're here in Pittsburgh.
3: Thank you.
4: And that you have just had this really, you're sort of a dream for Gemini, I think, to act. I know you probably acted in other productions too.
3: Yes, but the Gemini, and Marcia can vouch, it's kind of a home for us. It's something special. The people there are like family. Mm-hmm.
4: Let's now turn, that's Jenna. Tell me your new last name.
3: Glass.
4: I'm going to have to learn this. Jenna Glass. And now we have Marcia Mahack here. Do you also have deep roots with Gemini?
5: Yeah, I've been with Gemini for about 11 years now.
4: Wow. Now, I don't remember you being here. Were you here earlier?
5: I've been here a couple of times. It's been a while, though.
4: I don't know. That it's hard for me to remember. For some reason, I remember Jenna really, like, clearly. So tell me about yourself.
5: I recently finished up my undergrad at Duquesne.
4: Congratulations.
5: So yeah, I studied theater and English literature there. So I'm definitely trying to continue all the things that I've been learning at Gemini in my life in general.
4: That sounds like a hard course of study. Do many people combine those majors?
5: A fair amount do. I mean, you have to have a minor at Duquesne in the liberal arts school. So the theater and English, they kind of go together. And there are some overlapping classes and whatnot. So.
4: I didn't know you had to have a minor. Is that common in a liberal arts education, or is that unique to Duquesne, do you think?
5: I'm not sure.
4: Now that I think about it, most Duquesne liberal arts majors I know do have a minor, and I guess that would be true based on what you said. So your role in the play?
5: I'm playing Mom.
4: Mom, and I forgot to ask Jenna her role.
3: I'm playing Belle.
4: Belle.
3: Mm-hmm.
4: And I also forgot to ask either of you if you have any shout-outs or anybody you would like to say hello to.
5: I think that we should definitely say hello to Jill.
3: Hi, Jill.
6: Hello, Jill.
3: Hello.
5: She's, our executive director mm-hmm. and director of this show and queen of the universe.
3: She's wonderful.
4: mm-hmm. Well, and she is amazing. And let's talk about the new space, and then we're going to hear a little excerpt from the play, and then we'll make sure you know all about it. But it opens next week, and
3: yes.
4: It's going to be at Latitude 360, which I haven't been to yet, but I understand it's a really cool space. It's in Robinson Township. And can you tell us a little bit about the space, what it looks like? Have you had a chance to rehearse?
3: Yeah, we actually were there recently because we did the last show together. It's a really cool space, actually. It's kind of like a big entertainment venue. There's a stage, a comedy club, which is where we're going to be performing. And there's a bowling alley. There's a theater. It's a whole bunch of stuff all in one. It's like an adult playground almost. Like there's everything there. And then we are performing in the comedy space, which is kind of nice for us. It's a little bit different because usually at the Gemini Theater, we're used to performing in the black box setting. And here we're actually sort of up on stage, which is a little bit different for us with the interaction. So we come off the stage and kind of interact with the kids, which is very different from what we're used to. But it's nice. It's a nice different.
4: So GeminiTheater.org, if you go there, you will find out information. I know it works. I was just there earlier this week. You can find out more about the location of the new theater space. If you're used to the East End, it's not hard to make the transition to get out to Robinson. You know, the Parkway East is closed this week, so this weekend. So
3: yes,
4: you could use the other Parkway, which is open. But it's easy to get to, and it'll give you a chance to see the troupe in a different kind of setting, which will be fun. So do you want to tell us about the scene you're about to do? Do you need to set it up at all?
3: Sure. Why not? So this scene takes place. Belle is talking to her flowers, and the flowers are very animated and speak. I just want to say that. She's not talking to flowers that don't talk back to her. And they are telling her that her situation could be worse. You know, her being stuck with the Beast isn't exactly how she wants to spend the holidays, because right now he's not too nice of a person until later in the show. So they're explaining to her, hey, you know what? It could be worse. You're here with us and we're your friends. So that's the premise.
4: The premise.
3: The premise.
4: Here is the song from three members of the cast of Beauty and the Beast Holiday, Gemini Theater.

0: But I have friends who love you just like family.
1: I guess you're right.
2: It could be worse. It could be worse. I could be the victim of an awful curse. My head could ache all day from princes climbing up my hair. I could have

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0: And if you're a long-time supporter and fan of the work that Gemini does to make young audiences comfortable, you know, nothing's changed, just the location. And, you know, I hope you'll consider continuing to support their work and the crossing the river, crossing the bridge. I know it's exciting to be in a new venue, but I'm sure it's a little scary too.
1: It's different.
0: So thanks. Did anybody else want to say anything that you might have missed at all?
1: Anybody?
0: Great. Off to rehearsal, I would imagine.
1: Yes, yep. It's our first day of Tech Week.
0: Mm-hmm. Happy Tech Week, and thanks again for being here.
1: Thank you for having us.
0: The Saturday Light Brigade. And we have our big brother, big sister of the month here with us. You're going to get a chance to meet three people we have with us. Christine Pace from Big Brothers Big Sisters of Greater Pittsburgh. We'll talk with her in a moment. But Carly Hicks is here along with Sister Lyric, and they have only been matched for about 4 months, all told. And I'll start with you, Lyric. Good morning. Where do you go to school?
2: I go to school at Turner Elementary.
0: And that's in the Wilkinsburg School District?
2: Yes.
0: The Tigers? And what grade are you in?
2: I'm in the fifth.
0: And would you like to say hello to anybody who might be listening now or later? Who else is in your family?
2: My mom, my two brothers, and my dad.
0: And what are your brothers' names?
2: Floyd Moore and Linnell Terry.
0: What's nice to have you here. Before we talk about you and your big sister, I'd like to get to know you a little bit better. What kinds of things do you like to do?
2: I like to play basketball and football.
0: And are you good at those sports?
2: I'm really good at basketball, but not so much at football.
0: Well, that's excellent. What do you like best? Probably shooting, I would imagine.
2: Yes.
0: How are your foul shots?
2: Really good. But the best part about me playing basketball is that I could beat my brothers anytime.
0: And are they older or younger than you?
2: Older.
0: Good for you. That must frustrate them, does it?
3: I think there's been a
0: throwdown. Hey, hang on a second. I'm sorry. Go ahead.
3: I said, I think, did she just issue a throwdown to her brothers?
0: Well, she can beat them. That's unbelievable. Now, how about in school? Do you have favorite subjects that you like?
2: I like math and a little bit of reading.
0: I kind of took you as a math person. I can't tell you exactly why, but I had a feeling you liked math. Do you know what you might like to be when you get older?
2: I want to be a professional basketball player.
0: You may well have a chance. Do you follow the WNBA?
2: Or sometimes.
0: Maybe you want to be in the NBA.
2: Yes.
0: By the time you're older, who knows? Maybe there will be just one league. You mentioned football, too. Have you seen any Pittsburgh Passion Games? That's a women's football team in Pittsburgh. I'm sure you've seen Steelers games.
2: Yes.
0: Well, let's meet your big sister who's sitting right on the left. Her name's Carly Hicks. Hello.
4: Hi, how are you doing?
0: Good, thanks. And you also live in Wilkinsburg?
4: I do. Well, just a couple minutes from Lyric, actually.
0: How nice.
4: That's great.
0: Can you tell me a little bit about yourself?
4: I have three siblings. I came here for college to Pittsburgh and fell in love with the city. So I moved up to Boston after I graduated undergrad, and I became a big sister in school, and in school mentor based. And then I came back to Pittsburgh, and here I am. So,
0: well, that's great. And where are you from originally?
4: Well, kind of all over the place, but I mainly grew up outside of Philly, suburbs of Philly.
0: Well, it's great. Not to put you on the spot, but what really attracted you to Pittsburgh?
4: It's a small city, but it has great cultural events and benefits. There's lots of things to do. People are very friendly. Good food.
0: There you go. We tend to take it for granted sometimes, we natives, as to how much that's going here. Lyric, are you a fan of good food, too? Have you two gone out to eat anywhere?
2: Yes. For our first match, we went out to IHOP for breakfast.
0: Nice.
4: Lyric's a big fan of pancakes, so.
0: I am, too. Are you allowed to make them at home?
2: No, because every time I make them at home, they always come out burnt. And that's why I don't let my brothers make mine either.
0: You and me could work together really well, because mine usually come out underdone, so we could average them out together, and we would be good. Lyric, what's it like to have your first big sister is Carly? Did you have one before her?
2: No.
0: So what's it been like?
2: It's actually been fun, because my older sister, Samantha, she moved out a couple years ago, and I really haven't been able to spend time with her much.
0: Now, you have older brothers, but having a big sister is kind of different. What can you do with a big sister that's special?
2: I can actually always come to her with my problems. And with brothers, they really can't solve your problems.
0: Yeah, there's some problems where you really want a confidant that, you know, you can share things with, and that's wonderful that you're able to do that. And is she a good problem solver? Or are you guys able to resolve things?
2: Yes.
0: I hope the answer to that is yes. What's it been like for you? You mentioned you were a big sister in Boston, but I'm curious about your relationship with Lyric.
4: I think it's great being with Lyric. It's in Boston, I was a in school big sister, so we spent lunch times together. It was very structured, and I wanted to move forward with the program. It's great. It has great benefits, and I've had a good experience so far. So being with Lyric has been wonderful, because we can choose what we want to do together. We can sort of explore where our interests lie and try new things together, and it's all up to us on what we like to do. So that makes it pretty fun.
0: So have you tried some new things that neither of you have done before?
4: What have we done together? We went bowling.
2: We went to Phipps. We made snickerdoodles.
0: You made snickerdoodles?
4: We did.
0: That would be fun. Where did you do that?
2: We did it at Carly's apartment.
0: Nice.
4: It was quite fun.
0: Were they burnt?
2: No.
4: We did a good job. We paid attention. We did pretty well. We didn't get distracted, so that was good. We had a lot of fun.
0: Oh, that sounds like a lot of fun. And bowling, who won? Do you
4: Lyric,
0: remember?
4: Always. She really? Is a pro.
0: It she sounds is. Like you're a really good athlete.
4: And she downplays it. We walked in there, and she's like, I don't know. I haven't bowled in a long time. And then she just kept rolling strikes. It was amazing.
0: Strike after strike. Yep. How did you get so good?
2: I really don't know. The natural first time talent. I went bowling with Carly, she won. But then the second time, I don't know what happened.
0: Have you two played basketball together?
2: No.
4: We haven't. Not yet. It's been mostly cold since we've been matched.
0: Yeah.
4: So we haven't had too many nice warm days. So I'm hoping this summer, as it gets warmer, if it ever gets warmer. Yeah. That
0: oh, it will. I could see you as a miniature golf player, too. Have you done that?
2: No.
0: I'll bet you're probably good at anything that you try, I have a feeling. Not just sports, but school, too. You mentioned you like to read. Have you been reading anything interesting lately?
2: Yes, there's this really good chapter book called East.
0: Huh, what's it about?
2: It's about this girl named Ebba, and her parents lied to her about the day she was born and her actual name.
0: So tell me that again. Her, they gave her that name the day she was born? I missed that part. I'm sorry.
2: No, they kept her real name from her till she was 16.
0: Oh, they didn't reveal her name to her. Why did they do that?
2: Mm-hmm. They just gave her the name Ebba when she turned 7.
0: Huh. That sounds like a neat book. Have you finished it yet?
2: No.
0: Do you remember who wrote it?
2: No.
0: That's all right. Ebba, or what's the name of it again?
2: East.
0: East. That'll be easy enough to find if somebody wants to read it. I want to turn briefly now to Christine to see what's new at Big Brothers Big Sisters. What's new?
5: Okay. Hi, Larry.
0: Hello.
5: what's new? Let's see. This month in April, we have our volunteer recognition dinner, which is where we celebrate all of our volunteers and tell them thank you. It's at the end of the month, April 28th. But the great part about this year's volunteer recognition, we always highlight our littles who are graduating. This year, we have at Big Brothers Big Sisters 30 littles who are graduating from high school. It's a huge number for us, and we're so proud and can't wait to do that. So that's coming up. We have our flyaway bash, which is that we talked about that last year.
0: Yeah, is that coming up again already?
5: It'll be in September. Well, we have the date. I guess it's not really coming up, but
0: it's close.
5: In the planning stages. So that'll be September 23rd.
0: This is crazy. If you didn't hear about this before, I don't know if you two know about the flyaway bash, but as you're listening, Lyric and Carly are going to learn about this too. You go to this party and you have to bring a packed suitcase because I think it's one prize, or
5: there's actually 6 prizes. So your ticket entitles you to the prize. The party is at an airport hangar. There's actually a private jet there during the party. And at the end of the night, we choose tickets. And I believe it's 3 couples actually get on the plane for a trip to New York. Another couple gets in a limousine for a trip to Nemacolin, and then another couple gets in a limousine for a trip to the Omni Bedford Springs.
3: Wow.
5: So
0: you have to come packed.
5: Yes,
0: and you have to be ready to
5: packed.
0: Go.
5: It's adults only. Sorry, Lyric.
0: We could pack you.
5: And
0: we
5: your person that you're taking has to be at the party. Like, you actually get on the plane
3: right
5: and take
3: from the
5: off.
3: Party.
5: Yeah.
3: That sounds amazing.
0: That really attracts a certain kind of person, because not everybody would be would have that spontaneity. Lyric, it sounds like Carly's made a huge difference to you and your life. And hopefully you're going to be together for a long, long time. I have some presents for you, an official Saturday Light Brigade pencil. And sticker. They get better as we go on. And a radio patch.
2: Thank you.
0: And this is a pass. You can use this today or just about any time at the Children's Museum to go and enjoy the various exhibits that are here. You might enjoy Make Shop, giving you a chance to, create some things. You might enjoy water play, given your athletic abilities, because you can get a little physical up in there. And feel free, you can use that today or at another time.
3: Sounds great.
0: We spend a lot of time in Wilkinsburg, by the way, working with students at the middle and high school. We haven't done as much work in the elementary schools, but there's a lot of good things happening in your school district. And I'm glad you like math and that you like reading so much. Anything else either of you wanted to say?
3: Well, I'm excited to see where it goes over the course of the next few years. I think Lyric and I are pretty well matched. They did an awesome job at Big Brothers Big Sisters. So I'm excited to see our relationship grow and see Lyric grow as she moves forward in her education.
0: Yeah.
3: And Maybe
0: you'll get to follow her around when she's a basketball star.
3: That would be fantastic. I can't wait for that day.
0: From game to game. Well, thanks to all 3 of you for being here today. You can get more information on Big Brothers Big Sisters of Greater Pittsburgh at bbbspgh.org, Big Brothers Big Sisters, pgh.org, and learn more about how you can be a big or a little or a volunteer, or Well, I guess he can't be all of the above because he can't be a big and a little. Has that ever happened?
5: I've been there a long time, and we have had littles who I worked with when they were littles have now come back and become bigs in our program. So
0: wow.
5: You can, in a sense, become both. Yeah.
0: Okay. But bigs don't become littles. That would
5: no.
0: be, that would be a little, maybe in science fiction. Well, thanks to all of
3: Thank you very much for being
0: here today. And again, it's bbbspgh.org.
6: PBS Manchester 8th grade presents Problem in the Sea. Once upon a time, under the sea, there was 3 mermaids and 1 merman. Our first mermaid's name is Jenny. Our second mermaid's name is Delilah. Our third mermaid's name is Crystal, and then we have Zach.
7: Oh my God, where are all the fish?
6: They've been disappearing like crazy, left and right.
7: This is unbelievable. This is terrible. Zach, do you know where the fish are?
8: No.
7: I am the mayor of Mermaid Town, you know, and I need to know where the fish are.
9: I feel like Zach ate them.
7: Zach, is this true? Did you eat the fish?
8: No.
7: Do we have any evidence to convict Zach?
6: I've seen him eating them.
7: What do you think?
6: We're vegetarian. Why would we eat fish and we are fish? Delilah and Zach are working together. They're eating the fish.
7: I've known Zach his whole life, you know, and he has been an upstanding citizen. He's never eaten too many fish. Crystal?
6: Well, whoever is eating this fish, they need to come up. They're messing with my job. I protect these fish with my life, and y'all are eating them. This is disrespectful.
8: It might be sailors.
10: It's you, Zach.
7: Have you seen any sailors on the border of our town?
6: I've seen about 2 or 3, but they were just cruising by. They weren't doing nothing.
10: Maybe it's sharks.
6: I think Jenny is helping them. She's too quiet.
9: Oh, wow.
6: She's too quiet.
7: Jenny, is this true?
9: No. I would not want to eat a fish.
7: Okay, yeah. She's a vegetarian.
6: I think we should check Zach's house.
9: Yeah.
7: Check Zach. Okay. All right. Swim to Zach's house. Yes, swim.
6: Oh my gosh. This is outrageous.
7: What did we find?
6: We found 3 fish bodies.
10: And bones.
6: He's guilty with charge.
8: It wasn't me. I have proof.
7: I do want to say, Asmir, this is horrible, you know? 3 dead fishes, you know? Those are 3 lives that were lost. But also, it's not nearly we're missing all the fish, you know? Maybe Zach is guilty of eating a couple, but I don't know where the rest are.
6: He's working with the fishermen.
7: Zach, we went to high school together. Mm-hmm. You're a godfather to my mermaid children. Zach, well, I want to believe you. What are these fish doing in your apartment?
8: It's just decoration.
6: I don't trust you and all my mer children. Don't come near me no more. So just admit it. You've been eating the fish and working with the fishermen. Admit it.
8: You caught me.
6: I was right all along.
8: You were. You're too smart for your own good.
6: I know. I'm the goat.
7: Why'd you do it, Zach? Why'd you do it?
8: I was just hungry, and they offered me money.
6: Who offered you money?
8: The fishermen. They're part of a big company.
7: Hold on now. Zach, are you sad about what you did?
8: A little bit.
7: This goes all the way to the top. We have to get the fishermen. Zach, can you help us get the fishermen?
8: Just this one time, I hope.
7: What do you guys think?
6: He ate them fish. He knew what he was doing. You're never that broke to commit multiple felonies. What if he's setting us up?
7: Well, it sounds like the fishermen are a bigger problem, right? We gotta get the fishermen first. Can you show us the way?
8: Yes.
6: Now what?
7: Maybe we should use our tridents.
6: Only the king has a trident. So we have to swim down to his council and we have to ask for permission.
7: This is true. This is the law of Mermaid Town.
6: We arrive at the palace.
7: King.
6: Mighty O Lord, please let us use your tridents.
10: Excuse me?
6: We need to use the tridents. The fishermen have been taking the fish and feeding them to Zach.
10: Is this true, Zach?
8: It's very true.
10: Why didn't you come to me first?
6: We were in a frenzy trying to figure out what was happening.
7: It slipped my mind. I thought, as mayor, I could do the job. I didn't realize how big of a problem this was, King.
10: So, if I let you borrow my trident, everything's gonna be fixed?
6: Yes, sir.
10: No, I gotta ask my wife about this.
7: The queen? Yeah, we must consult with the queen.
10: Stella, what do you think about this?
6: I think we should let them use the trident.
10: That's a good idea.
7: I will promise to watch Zach. in mermaid jail. Okay, I will put him in mermaid jail, and I will watch him, you know, and he's my best friend.
8: You shouldn't trust me.
7: Zach, what do you mean?
6: Yeah, Zach, what are you doing?
10: He said it himself. He's guilty.
6: The electric eels immediately.
7: Zach, you were the best man at my wedding.
8: You were foolish.
10: You know what?
6: Hand me my trident.
10: Zap, zap.
6: Boom, boom, boom. Oh my gosh, honey, be careful.
10: No.
6: Be careful.
10: No.
6: Zach, get off of my man. Ka-ching, ka-ching. Ka-ching. Ka-ching.
10: Boom, boom.
7: Switching.
10: Oh. Boom.
6: Boom.
7: Oh, I'm hit. I've been hit by an errant trident. Take my hand, King. King, hold my hand. As I go into the mermaid dark, tell my family that I love them.
10: Long live the mayor.
6: Let's go. Meanwhile, on the fisherman's boat.
11: Oh man, this is a big haul. We have a lot of fish. This is great. I'm glad we made that deal with that merman to get all those fish.
12: Where is he at?
11: I don't know. He should have met us by now, right? What's your favorite thing about fishing?
12: Eating them.
11: Me too. Oh, geez. Do you hear something?
12: Yeah.
11: Oh my god, the sea! The sea has turned crazy. It's like, oh, the waves!
6: Boom! We are here to stop you guys from eating all of our fish.
11: Oh my god, mermaids! Is Zach there also?
6: He's right here. We have him at Trident.
10: Y'all
6: point.
10: Are gonna feel our pain.
6: Ka-ching! Ka-ching!
7: Ka-ching!
6: Ka-ching!
10: Boom, boom.
7: Switching.
6: You guys have been eating and killing our fish. I'm sick and tired of this.
10: Crystal, hop on the boat and attack.
6: Ka-ching! Ka-ching!
7: Ka-ching!
6: Ka-ching!
10: Boom, boom.
7: Switching.
6: I have something to tell you guys. It was never Zach. It was me, Almighty Crystal.
8: The end.
13: You are listening to Streaming Justice at SLB Radio at Children's Museum. My name is Kellen, and I'm here with some other beautiful folks, and I'll let them introduce themselves.
14: I'm Rihanna.
13: I'm Jaden.
15: I'm Juan Dez. I'm 17, and I'm a senior at CCI.
16: I'm Ramin Hosseini, and I'm going to Albert Rice, and I'm a sophomore.
15: All right, so one of our first topics that we're going to talk about today is Martin Luther King. What if Martin Luther King was still alive today? What would he think about the culture, how things are going on? Would he be satisfied with what's going on? So I'm going to shift over to Ramin right here so he can start us off.
16: I think he would do a lot of great things if he would still be alive today, and he would lead a lot of people in the same way that he did in civil rights movement. And he did a great leadership in civil rights movement, and he could successfully reach to his goal in civil rights movement. And if he was alive today, unfortunately he's not, he would do a lot of great things.
12: I feel like if he was alive today, like Rami said, he would do a lot of great things, but I also feel like he'd be dissatisfied. We moved from racial crimes to crimes on the same race. Like, we went from, in the civil rights movement, white on black crime, now it's black on black crime. I feel like he'd be happy that we've moved forward, but he'd be disappointed at the direction that we've moved forward in.
15: Yeah.
14: I feel like he would definitely be like disappointed, but happy on the points where we moved up. And he would try to like fix some things, but at the same time he can't, but he would try.
12: If he was still alive to this day, he would try his hardest. Like, he'd be very happy to see lives for young African Americans has gotten much better than it was back in the day. It's still not great, but it's the step forward in the right direction. So I feel like he'd be pretty happy to see that.
15: I agree. I feel like it's actually kind of interesting, though, because back in his time, African Americans were focused more so on oppression from various other sources. But now, in some ways, it seems like it may be more internalized. I wonder how he would feel about the camaraderie between members of the same race. Like, do we still treat each other with love? etc. I just want to see, like, what do you guys think about that?
12: Me personally, I feel like the bond between people of the same races is good. It's strengthened, especially after what he did, but it's also kind of like loosened a little bit, especially like I said earlier, all the black on black crime. We went from fighting oppression and internalizing how we felt to expressing how we felt onto people of the other race and doing how we were being treated back in the day.
15: Yeah.
12: He was fighting for equal rights. Now he's fighting for not equality, but like to stop all the violence against the same race, because he fought for violence against other races to end just for violence for the same race to begin. So I feel like he would try his hardest nowadays to work on stopping same race of crimes.
16: Well, I think for him that might be pretty easy if he was still here. He could have like handled that problem very easy, which the crimes in the same race. If he was here, he was going to solve that problem pretty easy.
15: One last thing, what about culture? When we think about Martin Luther King, we tend to think about like his impact on racial issues, but what about other aspects of culture, like family structure, morals, values? What about things like that?
12: I'm pretty sure nowadays his view on morals, it wouldn't change too much, but it changed a little. He's going to try to fix all the problems we have now. He's going to try to lift everybody's morals to be better for today, better, not for the worse. So he would try his hardest to make sure that everybody has high standing and we all have love for each other.
15: Have morals actually changed, though, since his time? He was assassinated in 1968, so since then, we're in 2024. What type of morals have we seen that have gone, like, maybe left or right, or they've changed that he would disagree with, or that maybe he wouldn't be supportive of?
12: He probably wouldn't be supportive of how we treat each other.
15: Definitely.
12: Not even the crime. Sometimes, now, some people of the same race can hate their own race. He'd probably try to change how that felt.
17: I agree.
15: Why do you agree with that?
17: I agree with y'all, because he wasn't just fighting for the same race. He was fighting for all the races. And like Kella said, we're just fighting our own races, and he would be very disappointed in that.
15: So, Jaden, I like what you said there. If you were Martin Luther King, what would you do about today's culture? How would you try to impact it, change it for the better? You have things like social media, various platforms that you can speak on. So what would you do?
17: Well, one, everybody's on social media now. So yeah. I would definitely go on, like, for example, TikTok, Instagram, like Facebook and everything. And I know people are attracted to those apps. So I would definitely reach out to people on there. And because I can't control people, so I never know how people think and how people would follow, like how people would take what I say. So I would just try my hardest to like tell them and keep going.
12: Going off what Jane said about the social media, I would definitely like go on all the like popping apps and like
17: like Twitter, Facebook.
12: Yeah, all the apps like those, and like preach stopping crime, preach loving humanity.
15: Does that trouble you guys? The things that are happening today, like the morals, it seems like there's been a decline in society. Does that trouble you guys?
12: Yeah, definitely. I feel like, because we went from being oppressed, having, not hating, hate's a strong word, but like kind of disliking another race, to liking that race more than we like our own race. And I feel like that's definitely a problem. We all got to bond together, especially with all the work that was done in the civil rights movement.
15: Exactly.
12: To see it all like kind of, like, it's still there, but not as much, and especially after all they fought for. It's kind of disappointing, to be honest.
15: It's like there's a, like, this increase of hate. I heard an older person say that back when they were growing up, it was very rare to hear someone who was shot or harmed in public on the news, but nowadays it's like it's just normal.
12: Yeah, it's an everyday thing.
15: It's every day.
17: So used to it.
12: Every day, multiple different places.
15: Exactly.
12: Like, same time.
17: You would think it would just be in, like, the quote-unquote hood, but it's wherever. Like, you could go to the mall and someone could get shot. You can go wherever you want, and there could be, like, someone could get killed. Like, it's just so freely now.
12: It might have to do with how much easier it is to access weapons than it was back in the day. Yeah. There's gun stores. Like, there were gun stores back in the day, but most of the time, those gun stores were for non-colored people only. Now, especially all the hate and color people not liking each other, going to the gun store or buying illegal weapons is so much easier than it was back in the day. So I feel like that's definitely helped with all the hate and all the violence, especially with how easy it is In America, there's more guns than people.
16: But, you know, like, the government also gave an allowance to the people to have guns. The Second Amendment of the United States says right to bear arms, which means that people can protect themselves against the violence, or they can, like, self-defense themselves when somebody is attacking on them. But most people are, right now, I think, abusing that amendment and trying to buy guns and using them in the crime ways and a lot of different ways.
12: Now, instead of using them for self-defense, they're using them for attack.
15: To hurt others.
12: Notice how you said, for self-defense, if they're being attacked. Now the people who were on the defensive are now going on the attack.
15: Exactly. I've definitely seen some things, but it makes you wonder, is it like just a violence thing or is it a cultural thing? Do we need to shift our personal views and morals?
12: Views have definitely changed. And the views on how we view people of our own race, it's gotten worse over time by a lot.
15: Yeah. Our next song is called Boy With Love by BTS. This was actually one of my favorites. It was released in 2019 by the Soul 7 persona. I hope you guys enjoy it.

0: The song you just heard was Boy With Love by BTS. It was actually released in 2019. It was a part of their Map of the Soul 7 persona. It's a really great song. I hope you guys enjoyed it. If you guys are just joining us, you're listening to Streaming Justice, music and conversation about civil rights, past, present, and future, in honor of Dr. Martin Luther King Day. I'm here with
1: Jaden.
2: My name is Kellen.
3: Ramin.
0: And my name is Juandez. And if you guys are just joining us, our last topic was about, when if Martin Luther King Jr. was alive, what would he think about society, our culture? We had a little subtopic about morals and how we felt about the shift in our culture since 1968, which many of you know was the year that he died. Our next topic is, what if equality was never fought for in America? It's kind of cool. Let me tell you guys what equality was about, everyone being treated fairly, equally. We're asking, what if that never happened? What if people like Martin Luther King and just other people, minorities, freedom fighters, what if they never fought for change? Does anyone want to start off?
2: Okay, I'll start it off. So, if civil rights leaders never fought for equality, life would be much different than it is now. If we were to just accept how life was back in the day,
0: yeah,
2: we would be here still being oppressed. I feel like nothing would have changed. It would have actually gotten worse because they would have had more time.
0: Exactly.
2: So it would have probably gotten worse over time, and it'd probably be like really bad nowadays.
0: In technology, it's crazy. Sometimes I think about it, we've advanced so far as technology goes, but how could that have been used to a negative impact? You know, you see things like bullying now on social media, but how worse could that have been if people never fought for change?
2: There's hate on the internet now.
0: Yeah.
2: But it would be so much worse, so much more hate, and it would all kind of be directed at like a couple of groups, and there would probably still be segregation. There would be no way for us to fight it at all. We would just,
0: yeah,
2: we just have to deal with it.
0: The oppressors possibly could have used social media, and not just that, technology in general, to their advantage in order to prevent change. You obviously have more media access, and that just gives you like a wider gateway to manipulate and to shape what is true and what is false.
3: Yeah, on your first question, when you said like, what if

0: said one of the ways to make change, or not just in civil rights, but in any industry, it's important to unite with other people in order to make a positive impact to succeed.
1: Being united is probably one of the reasons why the civil rights movement happened, because they knew they were being oppressed, so they unified, got together, and did everything they would to make a change. But
0: yeah,
1: if we never did that, if people didn't unite themselves and people didn't come together, and we were still like that, by the time we did start, I don't think there was much we could do about it. They had so much time to develop, had so much time to stop change. Even if we did unify, there would probably be nothing that we could do by this time.
0: That reminds me of something. I was actually watching the news. I think this was like last year before 2024. Yeah, it was. It's kind of like a different topic, but it relates in the fact that it's just an example of one of the things that African Americans, you know, other minorities, were able to acquire through constant dedication, affirmative action. I'm not sure how many of you guys are familiar with this, but I believe they did end affirmative action. I just want to gauge, how do you guys feel about that? Affirmative action is being considered on the grounds of race, I believe, for a college application, you know, admission.
1: I heard about this. It was like, yeah. I think it was in the end of summer where...
0: Yeah.
1: A lot of colleges were like, either some were just starting, but some were like taking it away, because I remember before you were able to, like, there was a little base of race definitely played a key into getting into college. If you were African American, some colleges, they were like, okay, this person does well in school and they're African American, they should be let in. They could also be like, they're not doing so great in school, but now they're African American, so we should probably let them in to not be considered racist or anything. But some colleges have taken that away, so it's harder for black students to get into college to pursue a good job.
0: It's one of those things that college is really important to a lot of people. College can be like one of the only ways out. So what happens when that opportunity is taken from you? So it's very interesting. I actually want to give you guys the direct definition of affirmative action so no one's confused. Okay, so affirmative action, in the context of the allocation of resources or employment, it's the practice or policy of favoring individuals belonging to groups regarded as disadvantaged or subject to discrimination. So I hope that provided you guys with a deeper definition of what affirmative action is, so you guys are not confused.
2: I don't think that should be, because everyone have their own talent and their skills, so
0: yeah.
2: Why everyone should be judged by their race or by their identity? And most of HBCU, which stands for Historical Black Colleges, are accepting different races of people. So why would the white colleges or the colleges that don't accept people of color or people that have different identity, why they do not accept a student in the college?
0: That's an interesting take on the subject. I want to gauge how you feel about the college process in general. Can you give us background on like how you feel about this? What one of your preferences are?
2: Well, I think that first thing first, I feel really bad because why this should be really happen? Because everyone have their different talented and they can like be in any college and they shouldn't be really judged by their race and by their identity. That's what I mean.
0: Thank you, Rami.
2: The next song that's gonna play this called American Oxygen. It's a very good song for people of United States of America, and it make American people feel really good every day

0: Hello, if you're just joining us, you're listening to Streaming Justice, music and conversation about civil rights, past, present, and future, in honor of Dr. Martin Luther King Day. I'm here with
1: Ramin.
2: Helen.
3: I'm Jaden. The song that you just listened to was Snooze by SZA. It was made April 25th, 2023. That was a pick from me because it's a really chill song, and I just like it.
0: Just to catch everyone up, our first topic was, what if Martin Luther King was alive? And we talked about what did he fight for and what would he think about today's culture and society. Topic two, we talked about what if equality was never fought for in America? What if slavery was never fought for, you know, different social rights, liberties that we have now? What if we didn't have these? Our next and current topic, we will be talking about what would it feel like to be a teen in the civil rights movement. Does anyone want to start us off?
4: All right, I'll start us off. So, me personally, I feel like, because we all know how protesting

0: being a teen in that time, having to deal with all the racial segregation and like oppression, it could really take a toll on you. Even if you're strong-minded, it could still take a toll on you. So I feel like if we were a teen back in the day, like it would be a lot harder than it is now. So I feel like all the teens that went through that, definitely strong, because I know I couldn't.
1: And just to catch everyone up who may want more clarification, the civil rights movement was a very tumultuous time, and it fought for social progress, social change in America. Some notable civil rights leaders include Dr. Martin Luther King Jr., Jesse Jackson, Rosa Parks, you know, and other people. But what would it feel like to be a teenager? We often hear about the notable people, the grown-ups, but what about the teens? Because keep in mind, they watched these actions on the news, and they were familiar with what was going on. But what was going on at that time with them, their mental health, how they interacted and saw the world?
2: The teen in the civil rights movement had a very impactful role. Most of the teen, especially the children, like thousands of children, went to jails. They had a plan to like fill the jails with the children, so the police will not arrest any more people, so they would not have enough space for other people who are really like doing something in the society. So basically, the teens had a great role, and in that time, like, there was no social media, I think, and there was no such things like smartphones and computers. So basically, it was a very hard time for them, and the teens and the children in that time was very smart, and they were like trying to help, and everybody in that time was trying to fight for their right and to achieve something and to make a very nice generation for the African American in the future.
1: That's very good, Ramin. I really enjoyed your response. What is it like to be a teen now? This is something we all know. I'm not sure. How old is everyone in here?
0: I'm 14.
1: 14.
2: I'm 16.
1: And I'm 17. Jaden, I know you said you're 14. What is it like being a teen currently?
0: Like overall or as
1: just like overall, like social media, the technology you have at your disposal?
3: I'm a teen now, but as I was younger, or like 8, 9, and 10, me personally, I couldn't do as much stuff as I do now, like Snapchat, like all that stuff, like social media. The more you grow, the more stuff you can do, the more things you can access. So I have more things now than I had back then, like when I was younger. So I feel like the older I get, the more advanced stuff I can do.
0: And like being a teen nowadays, all this social media at your hand, the news, all the gun violence, some people glorifying it on the internet and us all having access to it, like it could really influence how you are. It could make you be not who you are. You could try to be somebody else that you're not.
2: Most of the time, like, I think about the technology, and most of the time there's a lot of stuff going through my mind. Like, sometimes I'm going really hard against technology, because like most of the teenagers in today's days, they're very like busy on the phones and that type of stuff. And basically, they are not using it in a positive way. We can use social media as a positive way and as a negative way. We can use it as a positive way to put the news there, to get information. For example, in civil rights movement, if there was social media, we could like post a lot of stuff on the world, and a lot of different countries could know about the civil rights movement, which they don't know right now. And basically, most of people, teenagers right now, are using this type of apps, and they're like really busy on that, and most of their focus is really on the apps and the social media that they are using.
1: Exactly. What about not just social media, but just the other digital things that you have access to now? Some people might think about Netflix. What are some other streaming services you feel like teens use now in comparison to like back in the day where you could go to Walmart to buy some physical movies?
0: Go to Blockbuster.
3: Everything's digital now. Like, you can't, CDs aren't really a popular thing. Like, DVDs aren't really popular.
1: Yeah.
3: So I feel like I find more people lazy, because you're sitting on your couch. All you have to do is one little click on your remote, and it turns right on your TV, instead of going to Walmart, buying CDs, buying all of that.
1: It takes less effort to get what you want.
0: Mm-hmm. Yeah. And it's less effort for like a higher margin. But now it would be cheaper to go to buy DVDs instead of paying for a streaming service.
1: Cheap dopamine.
0: Every month, like a monthly
3: subscription
0: that you have to pay.
1: Yes.
0: So
3: the prices now is way different from back then.
0: They just don't want to leave their house. So they just sit on it, and instead of getting up and leaving.
1: A fight to reclaim your time.

0: If you're just joining us, you're listening to Streaming Justice, Music and Conversation about Civil Rights, Past, Present, and Future, in honor of Dr. Martin Luther King Day. My name is Juan Dez. I'm here with Ramin, Kellen, and Jaden.
1: So the song you just listened to is A Change Will Come by Sam Clarke.
0: Yeah.
1: Yeah, let's take the caller. Put them on.
2: Hey, y'all.
1: Hello.
2: My name's Betty.
0: Hello, how are you?
1: Hello.
2: I'm 14 years old. And I have a question for y'all.
3: That's right.
4: Go ahead. We are willing to hear your question.
2: If y'all individually had a class to teach that y'all thought was necessarily needed for all, what class would it be?
0: I apologize. Can you say that again?
2: If y'all had a class that y'all would teach individually that y'all think is necessarily needed, what class would that be?
0: Oh, that's a good one. Well, I would have to say everyone has a different opinion. Kellen, what's your opinion?
1: My opinion is I feel like American history. We would have no idea what happened without American history, and we learn from history to move forward in the future.
4: That's a very good question, actually. Most of the time, people that who are very rich are not actually telling their secrets why we are rich and what's the way that we are making money. I would love to know more about how can we be rich, and I would love to make a class about that so I could teach people how to be rich. Most of people, even in today's society, know how to manage a business, but they don't know really how to work in the business and make money. So I think that's going to be a good class.
0: That's a good question. I would say American history, but definitely world history, because it's more broad. It encompasses everything. It's not just America. You have different continents, states, countries, dialects out there. You want to learn everything as much as you can.
5: Not everybody know how to make money and spend money wisely. I definitely think that would be a good class, so I definitely agree with him.
0: These are good classes. Thank you for your question.
2: You're welcome. Bye, y'all.
4: Bye, baby. Have a great day.
1: Bye.
0: Have a great day.
2: You too. Bye-bye.
0: Before we jump into our next topic, I just want to say it seems like time is really just flying on here. I've enjoyed being with all of you, Kellen, Jaden, Ramin. But our next topic is about, are we out of the civil rights movement? First, we talked about if Martin Luther King was still alive. Next, we talked about equality and what if it was never fought for in America. Third, we talked about what would it feel like to be a teen in the civil rights movement. But now, moving forward, are we out of the civil rights movement? And in the future, are we going as hard as we can? Do we need to do things differently, refine our tactics?
5: The first part of your question, I'm not going to go too much into it. I'm just going to say, I feel like you're never out of anything. Nothing ever stops. You would think it stops, but one little thing could just set it all off and everything could just come back. I think nothing can never stop. Like, everything's possible and everything could come back.
0: Like, yeah.
1: We had a little discussion off the air and we were like, yeah, it's gone, but it's not fully gone. It's like a little bacteria, if you like to think about it. Like, it's like using hand sanitizer. It kills most of them, but not all of them. The 0.01% stays, and then it multiplies and grows. So I feel like if we don't make as much as a change and keep fighting, it might come back full scale.
0: Are we in the civil rights movement like we were back then? Or have we moved away from it in a way that, you know, we have what we want and we're okay with being here? Or do we want to continue to push forward?
5: Regardless of where we're at, we should always want to push forward, but we should never stop. We should always keep going until we can. So we should always just keep going.
0: What are some encouraging words? Because we're almost at our time limit here. What are some encouraging words that you would say to someone who's like, you know, 14 in their teens, wants to make a change?
5: We're 14, so I think the older people should say.
0: Well, I would say, you know, just continue to do what you do. Always seek to make change, influence. Don't despise small beginnings.
4: I would say, on the first question that you asked, one of the last words that Martin Luther King Jr. said was, keep moving. Before he died, he said that word, and one of the things that we always need to do is keep moving and fight for what's right. And on your other question, always do what you like to do and what you're actually enjoying, keep doing that, and you will somehow become successful in that way, and always try to do something useful for society and help people.
0: I love that quote what Ramin said real quick. I believe he said, if you can't run, walk. If you can't walk, crawl. But if you can't crawl, whatever you do, just keep moving.
5: Yeah, that's it.
1: That's on one of the walls in our school.
5: In our school.
1: It's there.
5: We have a bunch of inspirational quotes, and that's definitely one that sticks out.
0: Awesome quote to live by.
1: This is the SLB Radio Crew. You are listening to Streaming Justice. Don't forget to tell a friend that this will be going on until midnight. And We are signing off.
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7: Welcome to Team Black on Youth Express, recorded live from Perry Traditional High School. This is Melvina Black, and I am a ninth grader here at Perry High School. Joining me are Chris, Tanea, Amari, and Tajane.
8: Today, we will be discussing the superintendent search. But first, we're going to start by talking about our life goals.
9: My name is Tanea. I am a ninth grader, and I attend Perry High School. My goals are to have a degree in psychology and art and to go to Duquesne University.
7: Okay, what's your favorite subject?
9: My favorite subject is gym and civics. Civics because I get to revisit what I had done in my previous school years with a teacher named Mr. Tyndall in eighth grade. Gym because I get to to exercise.
7: What do you like to do when you're not in school?
9: I like to play games. I'm a total tomboy when it comes to game. I'll play Call of Duty, Grand Theft Auto 5, zombie games like that. And I like to draw. I like to watch YouTube, random stuff. And I like to listen to heavy metal music.
8: Melvina, what are your goals?
7: My goals are to make all A's and B's in my high school year, graduate from high school, and enroll into the college I want to attend. A day in a life for me can be positive, but also negative. For today, for instance, was positive. Did my work, succeeded. Did my test, succeeded. I was with my friends, all positive conversations, no problems, no arguments. So it was good today. Why do you guys think kids drop out of high school?
9: Well, the reason why I think kids drop out of high school is because they think they're not good enough for the school. They don't think they could have the high expectations that some of the teachers and some students have for them. I could relate because I felt like dropping out once upon a time ago.
8: Reason why I think kids drop out is because they think it's a little too hard for them. It's more past their curriculum, their strength. It's like a push-pull type of thing. Either you're going to push yourself to go further or you're just going to pull yourself back. Say if you're hanging with the wrong crowd and they're pulling you back, but you think they're pushing you forward. They're really not. And then they realize they get it too hard. And then sometimes maybe their parents are a little too hard on them. So it causes them to drop out.
9: And some people might drop out because of how the school students treat them. They might be gay, lesbian, transsexual, something like that. And they're feeling bad about themselves because the students keep on teasing them.
10: Hi, I'm Jillian. I myself have thought of dropping out because school is really boring to me and I feel like I could spend these years doing something else if I got a GED and went to a trade school or something. I would go to cosmetology school.
9: Right now, at this point in this podcast, we're going to talk about the search for a new superintendent. Right now, our superintendent, Miss Linda Lane, is retiring at the end of the school year, June 30th. Luckily, the school board is already searching for a superintendent.
7: I met Miss Linda Lane once upon a time, school promotion. She talked to us, talking about how we should succeed in our high school year. And when she retires, many things are going to change. I hope this new superintendent will hopefully look back on the things she did, get a little bit inspired by her, so things can get better, things will change, and more students will succeed in their school years. I think our superintendent should show support. Tell our students, don't give up, don't be scared, because there's always going to be a backbone to your school. I think it's important for a superintendent to talk to students, to let them know that they're there for them. That concludes this episode of Team Block on Youth Express, recorded live from Perry High School. Special thanks to Ms. Sarah. 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

joining us today, 11-year-old Abby Bojalid and Catherine Allen. Here they are.

0: Well, they sounded absolutely great. It's good to get the first song done. They're going to do three. I'd like to meet each of you right now. And why don't we start with Catherine? Can you tell me a little bit about yourself?
1: I'm in sixth grade. I'm a dancer, and I love to read.
0: And tell me about the dance that you do. Is there a particular kind of dance that you enjoy?
1: I do point, ballet, tap, jazz, and contemporary.
0: And any shout-outs you'd like to give to anyone who might be tuned in or anybody who brought you here or anybody special?
1: My mom and dad.
0: Well, that's a good answer. Do you play any instruments in addition to singing?
1: Saxophone and piano.
0: That's a lot to do. What got you interested in singing as part of a group and learning more about how to use your voice?
1: In fifth grade, we take chorus in school, and I really liked it, and I just love singing. So, yeah.
0: Well, terrific. Well, it's very nice to meet you. And let's meet the person who I aged before her time, Abby, who is actually 11. Can you tell me a bit about yourself?
2: Well, I go to Swickley Academy. I'm in fifth grade. And I know a bit of ukulele, a bit of recorder, a bit of trumpet, and I actually play the flute and the piano.
0: Well, that's a lot of musical instruments. Would you like to give a shout out or say hello to anybody?
2: I'll say hello to my brother at home.
0: What's his name?
2: Will. He's in first grade.
0: And is he playing any musical instruments yet?
2: He plays the piano.
0: Very good.
2: And he does karate.
0: And what else do you like to do in addition to singing and the musical instruments you mentioned?
2: I also like to do karate. I haven't started taking lessons yet, though. And I like swimming.
0: What do you like about karate?
2: Well, I think it's just memorizing the different moves you have to do. I think I just like the memorization and just the different levels you have to go past.
0: Cool. Well, you two sound beautiful together, and the first song was Firefly. What song are you about to do?
1: In the Name of Music.
0: Oh, you could tell they're well-coordinated. They said that in perfect unison. Once again, our pleasure. We have Abby along with Catherine from the Center for Young Musicians.

0: That was beautiful. That's Abby Bajalad and Catherine Allen, accompanied by Jake Nathanson and Margaret Olson, their instructor and directing. And Margaret, do you want to tell us a little bit about, I know these girls are part of a larger group, right?
1: Yes.
0: We'll get your microphone on now that we've handed it to you.
1: Sure.
0: Go ahead.
1: They are part of a small four-person ensemble. Every year we have seasonal ensembles offered to the students of CYM, and we had four lovely girls who signed up for our spring singers this year. So they are two of four. Catherine does take vocal lessons with me. Abby is just taking piano at the time, but she loves to sing, so she joined us.
0: That's great to be able to do that. What do you like about singing, both of you? Does anything come to mind that might surprise people, or just, I know that's kind of a weird question, but anything that makes it particularly fun? They're pointing at each other.
2: I think just about singing, there's so many different ways you can alter your voice, and there's just so many different moods you can set, so many emotions it brings out.
0: That's Abby, and nodding her head is Catherine.
3: I agree with that. I also like harmonies and the way people's voices sound together.
0: Yeah, I can tell you two are, you know, working on harmonies as you're singing. That's not such an easy thing to do, and you sound great. Have either of you thought about what you would like to do when you get older?
2: I've actually thought about being an astrophysicist when I get older.
0: Really?
2: Because I love science, and I love just there's so many mysteries about space, and it just seems so much fun.
0: What community do you live in?
2: I live in Swickley Heights.
0: So if you, you're not that close to Mars, Pennsylvania, but Mars,
2: yes.
0: Pennsylvania has a big space program taking place today. There's an astronaut, or not an astronaut, but... Actually, there is an astronaut there, but there's a woman who works for the Jet Propulsion Laboratory at NASA who was on the air with us earlier today, who's speaking at 3 today. That would be a great rainy day activity if you can fit it in.
2: Yes.
0: Mars is near Cranberry, not too far from there.
2: One of my friends, Elena, lives in Mars.
0: Yeah, well, it looks like it's going to be a great event. Catherine, have you thought about what you might like to be? It's a little early yet. We won't hold you to it.
3: Not really, but I might want to be an English teacher.
0: How come?
3: Because I love writing and books and, like, teaching stuff.
0: That's great. Do you have a good English teacher now?
3: I have the best English teacher, actually.
0: What's that teacher's name?
3: Miss Faust.
0: Excellent. Well, it's nice to talk with both of you. Before you do one more song, this is our last chance to talk. Is there anything either of you wanted to say that you didn't get a chance to?
2: I don't think so.
3: No.
0: Okay. What's the song you're about to do?
3: Canoe song.
0: Canoe song, as in canoe, as in the boat. And
2: yes.
0: This is an American Indian-based song, right?
2: Yes.
0: So once again, our pleasure to present half of the spring singers from Center for Young Musicians. It's been wonderful to have you here. They are Abby Bajalad and Catherine Allen. Yes, I've got those nibs. Sorry about that. Catherine Allen. I wanted to mention Jake Nathanson and Margaret Olson and thank both of you once again.

0: We're listening to a roundtable podcast from the Youth Media Center at SLB Radio in Pittsburgh, PA. My name is Selena, and I'm here with
1: Ahana,
2: Ala,
3: Heather, and Alexa.
0: Today we're going to be discussing language learning and being multilingual. So to begin, we can go around and each person can say how many languages they can speak or know and what they are.
1: So I'm Ahana, and I can speak two languages, and I'm currently learning a third, Spanish.
2: I'm Ala. I currently speak English and Arabic, and I'm also working on learning Spanish.
3: I'm Heather. I speak English, and I used to be proficient in Spanish.
4: I'm Alexa. I'm only proficient in English at the moment. I would love to learn more languages, primarily Spanish and French, but we'll get there.
0: And I'm Selena. I speak English and Mandarin Chinese natively fluently, and I'm also in the process of learning French. So what are your guys' first languages?
1: So my first language was Hindi, but as I moved to the U.S., I started to grow more comfortable in English than in Hindi. So now I would say it's English.
2: My first language is Arabic, and I still feel more confident speaking Arabic than English. I'd say they're getting about the same.
0: So do you usually speak Arabic at home?
2: Yeah, I speak Arabic at home and English outside.
0: Oh, that's really cool.
3: My mother tongue is just English. I speak it at home, and that's it.
0: For Spanish, you just mostly learned in school?
3: Yeah, I learned it all throughout kindergarten all the way to 12th grade.
4: I also only speak English. It's my primary language. It's the only language I was raised learning. And I did take classes in school, but without consistent classes, I was not able to hold on to my grasp of other languages.
0: Yeah, similarly with me, English is my first language, while Chinese was what I primarily spoke at home with my family.
1: So what do you think are the advantages of being multilingual?
3: If you have multiple languages, you are able to get more jobs. You can just have somebody who instantly knows the language rather than a translator.
0: Knowing multiple languages allows you to be able to communicate with more people just in general. And it also gives you a lot of job flexibility. If you wanted to pursue a career in a country abroad and you knew the language in the area, that would make it a lot easier for you in that transition.
1: In addition to that, languages often reflect the community that speaks it. So if you speak a certain language, then you can understand a different way of thought, different way of life, different social customs much better than just reading it online.
0: Going along with that, how do you guys think being monolingual or multilingual has played a role in your life?
3: From the perspective of somebody who used to know two languages and now that I don't really speak Spanish anymore, it makes it harder to communicate with other people because if somebody who didn't speak English and spoke Spanish ran into me in the grocery store and they needed help with something, I could communicate with them, but now it's just like I barely understand them. I want to be able to help people, but I don't really know how to. It makes me feel like I don't have access to all the resources that I could possibly have.
4: Yeah, if I could add to that point, I think that the experience of not being able to speak more than just English, it feels like there's a loss of opportunity, sort of a moment where you don't get to connect with a person. For example, I used to work as a barista, and in my cafe, I worked downtown, so you'd get all kinds of people coming from the airport, visiting Pittsburgh. When someone would come in and they would be speaking Spanish or another language that I knew a word or two, but I could definitely not keep up conversation, you know, I would feel like an urge to communicate and connect with that person, but no ability to do so. So just like Heather was saying, there's sort of a feeling that you're lacking sort of an ability or an access to connecting to somebody. So if you can't communicate effectively, you feel that loss.
3: Bouncing off of that, I feel like as human beings, we have this innate need to connect to people. Our national language isn't English, but it is one of the more predominantly spoken languages. So if you don't speak English and you're coming into this country and you come into a place of business and you want to talk and communicate with other people, you really lack that ability.
0: I really relate to that actually because even though in a language that I'm normally confident in, like Mandarin Chinese, I sometimes find myself having difficulty expressing myself as I would in English. And often like I notice myself personality-wise, some things almost don't really transfer from one language to another directly in a sense. So I was just wondering if you guys notice a change in your personality portrayed or how you express yourself in another language outside of English.
1: Definitely. I'm used to being like one of the youngest members of my family, obviously, whenever I speak Hindi, because I'll speak it with like my parents. So often whenever I switch to that language, even if I'm in a setting outside that, like a social setting with friends or with my cousins, then I'll often revert back to like a more whiny, more vulnerable state because I don't feel like the need to pressure myself to be more intellectual or more mature whenever I'm speaking that language. So I would definitely say that the way that you're treated whenever you speak a particular language, you'll like revert back to that personality.
2: I could also relate to that because whenever I'm speaking to my family or my friends who speak Arabic, I'm able to express more than when I speak to my American friends. I'm used to expressing myself in Arabic. I feel like it's a lot different once you translate it. You wouldn't get your idea across.
0: I definitely feel what you're saying because when I'm in French class, when my teacher calls me to say something, before I talk, I already have the sentence, like the exact formation of the sentence I'm about to say already in my head. And in that way, I feel like it's reliant on your grasp of the language sense, because without having a sense of the language you're speaking, you can't truly express yourself and how you're feeling. You're almost directly doing a translation in your head instead of actually just saying what you want to say.
3: Yeah, whenever I speak in Spanish, it's more of, is this the right conjugation? Where in English, I'm not saying things pristinely. I'm not saying every single correct word. I'm saying slang. I am also not really cautious of what I'm going to say next. I just kind of blurt it out.
1: What do you think is the connection between language and culture? Because slang is a huge part of that.
3: I think language is the expression of culture, and language is a good indicator of how we view people in our culture. Here in America, even in Pittsburgh, Pennsylvania, I'm saying things that some people would not understand. I couldn't go anywhere else and say, what Shin's doing, or like saying, y'all ready up the dinner table. I don't think people would, they would catch on, but they'd be a little miffed about it.
0: Language, it's part of a culture. I think culture embodies something that is much bigger. Language is what connects me to my East Asian culture.
3: I kind of want to add on to that where you're connecting with your culture. My heritage is Polish, and my grandma, her parents moved to the United States whenever she was very young. If you move to America at that time, you have to learn how to assimilate, and she didn't really speak Polish anymore. I only got glimpses of my culture through the cuisine, but there would be little phrases that she would say in Polish. Language does really play this major role into who you are, because that little glimpse of Polish, it makes you feel like so much more connected to your heritage.
1: I also feel like through purely the lens of language, you can get the preview into a culture. For example, in Hindi, we have words to like call our older siblings or older cousins. So we'll say like Didi if it's an older sister, or Bhaiya if it's an older brother. And stuff like that really shows how the culture values respect of elders and how you have to like treat people a certain way based on their age or based on their relation to you, which you don't really see in English as much. So I feel like the way that people say things, the different terms, it really shows the connotations for how people act in that culture.
2: I agree that language reflects and connects to the culture, but I also believe that it connects to the religion that is associated with that culture. In Arabic, almost everybody says Assalamu alaikum when they meet somebody, which means may peace be upon you, or Inshallah, in God's willing. These terms are connected with Islam in general, but like even my non-Muslim friends, they say these on like daily basis. I feel like that is like amazing how the religion relates to language.
4: So obviously, from my own experience, I don't have this, but there are some languages that have multiple words for love that mean different kinds of love. And I've always found that that is something that I feel like English is lacking. Maybe it has to do with culture, just how our language was developed from like Germanic, the Romance languages. So English is just a combobulation of a lot of things. And obviously, English covers multiple cultures, not just like American culture. There's American English. We have different terms for things than European or British English might have. But something that English does is borrow a lot of words. And so we borrow words from other languages when we kind of don't have our own version of it. So I find that really interesting as well.
1: Regarding the different words of love, that's really interesting because I see that a lot in literature where they take a lot of influence from like Greco-Roman mythology. Like agape would be like the love of the gods, and that'd be a whole other level. So I feel like through that, you can also view language as a lens to the history of the culture. For example, the mythology of it, which gives a whole other light to a work that you're reading or the person that you're talking to, even normal conversation.
0: In each language, there's various words that we can use to express our emotions, to express our thoughts. Do you guys think translations, such as subtitles that we see on TV shows and movies, do you think those capture all the nuances of a particular language?
3: There's certain things that can't fully be captured or translated exactly right. There can be instances where it's lackluster. You're not really getting that full impact. However, I don't think that is fully 100% the case. There are instances where it does get translated very correctly. I know an instance from a video I saw of a guy reviewing the Hebrew translation of one of the Harry Potter books. It was a rhyme that J.K. Rowling did, and it just could not be translated translate in Hebrew and have it sound as pretty. So he just made up his own different rhyme that captured the essence of what that is. And so I think sometimes the best ways to translate is not necessarily word for word, but getting the essence.
4: Such a great point to bring up. I was going to mention that I watch anime, and even when there are voice actors sort of voicing over the original animation, sometimes the words that they're saying are different from the captions. And you'll hear them saying one thing, and then you'll read at the bottom, they have slightly different word choices. It makes you sort of wonder while you're watching sometimes, which version is more accurate to the actual story? Or if I were fluent in Japanese and I were watching the original version of this, what connotations would I be receiving? Because some words have different connotations. If you say the word inexpensive and the word cheap, yeah, technically they mean the same thing, but cheap makes it sound bad and inexpensive sounds like a great thing. So there's a lot of sort of weird nuances with that.
1: That's definitely really true. But I also feel like there's some instances just cannot capture the essence no matter how well it's translated. For example, I watch a lot of Bollywood movies and sometimes I'll keep the captions on. Even then, you can tell whenever a character switches to a dialect or they switch to something that has different connotations in like a culture. Like for example, Hindi is a lot more sophisticated of a language than Haryanvi, which could be like interpreted as more raw, as more like intimate in a sense. So I feel like whenever characters switch dialects like that, you can put like the literal translation word for word and it'll be great. You can understand what's going on, but it doesn't tell you as much about the character as much as if you're connected to that culture or if you know the different connotations.
0: Another thing I like to point out is in a lot of different languages, there's different like idiomatic expressions that you only see in that specific language. For instance, in French, there's that phrase, c'est la vie, that you would use in these very specific situations. C'est la vie directly translates to it's the life in English, but that doesn't really make sense. And we don't really say that like in place of c'est la vie. And it's just these small things like that I feel like you can only really catch when you're in an immersive environment with all these native speakers who are using these phrases in these specific situations. So I was just wondering, in your guys' experiences, do you think schools are doing a good job in teaching us a foreign language in a classroom setting?
4: So I had a public school upbringing, and I actually transferred schools a few times. I went to 3 different schools, and at my first school, we're taught Spanish classes for the first couple years, and then when you got a little older, you got to choose between French and Spanish. And then when I got to choose, I chose French. But then we moved, and then at my new school, you could choose between Spanish or French and German. So instead of learning just French, I had a semester of French and then a semester of German. And then I moved to a different school after that, and that school didn't offer French or German. It only offered Spanish. And so I had to take Spanish classes. And so my education with language was really all over the place and never consistent and never really allowed for me to hold on to the lessons that I was given.
3: Yeah, whenever I got into high school, I had an amazing, amazing Spanish teacher. Carrick didn't just offer French or Spanish. They offered French, Spanish, Portuguese, German, and Italian. My Spanish teacher was learning Portuguese. She sounded like a native speaker in Spanish. If you know one of those Romance languages, you can kind of learn any of them. I remember my teacher pushing me to go into the Portuguese class, and then the other language teacher, they wanted me to go into Italian. But yeah, it's interesting to hear that your high school only offered one Spanish class. It just really showcases how there isn't just a set learning schedule for everybody here from district to district.
1: I definitely understand. It's really cool that your school offered all those languages. Schools give you a good sense of the basics of a language. So like a good sense of the technicalities, the conjugations, they drill that into your mind. But I remember I learned Spanish in school and I went to the Dominican Republic on a volunteering trip earlier this year. Whenever I talked to people my own age there, it was like I knew what they wanted. I knew what like I had to say, but I also knew that what they were saying had like a completely different feeling than what I was like interpreting. So I do feel like whenever you're immersed in a culture, you generally use the language in a much more familiar sense. And that definitely is not grasped whenever you're barely speaking the language in school, since that conversational aspect is reduced and it's a lot more on like the technicalities of the language.
0: My experience learning French in the school was pretty similar to that, actually, because mostly it was a lot of conjugations, a lot of writing, a lot of just writing sentences over and over again. Even with all of that being drilled in my head, I don't think I truly improved in French, as I was only in that classroom for like, what, an hour a day at most. And outside of that, I wasn't really speaking at all. And it wasn't until I began to, on a consistent basis, have conversations with one of my friends. She's fluent in French. It wasn't until I was utilizing that language I was learning in the classroom in actual conversation that I felt myself improving in the language, that I was actually speaking French and not just thinking and translating in my head. So similarly, like as a follow-up question, what do you guys think is the best way of learning a language, if there's any?
3: Being immersed is definitely the best way to really understand the language. You can read books, you can write stuff down, you can go to these classes, but it's really important putting yourself into the situation where this language is surrounding you.
4: I grew up with someone, a neighbor across my street spoke German. He's a few years older than me, but he learned German in classes, but he wanted to be able to speak it in a casual, more like slang and what the young people speaking German would sound like. He used to listen to German music and different genres, so you could kind of hear the language used in different ways. He made a point to read things that were being written in the modern day and with sort of a modern, casual tone. That's a way to immerse yourself in a culture and a language when you don't actually have access to the places and the people, is to just find ways to appreciate the culture and immerse yourself in the culture through the amazing thing that is the internet.
1: I definitely think immersion is really important, but oftentimes whenever you're going to a country like India, where most of the people actually do speak and understand English as their second language, I have an accent when I speak Hindi. So they would think that I don't have the basics down, and then they would switch to English automatically, which obviously just ruined my chance of actually getting more proficient in Hindi. So I do feel like getting the basics down before you go to any country is best than just like going there and just being afloat in the ocean, in a sense. Just because it's not only that you'll be safer there, but also that people will trust you more to let more slang loose around you because they think that you'll get the essence of it. Otherwise, they won't use it.
3: I totally get that point, but I also feel like maybe it's also different cultures. So my uncle, he had to move to Germany for like 2 years. None of them, my aunt, my uncle, none of them really knew a lick of German. And whenever they came back, they could speak almost perfect German. That's an exaggeration, but they could really speak it well. I do think sometimes you can just be thrown into a situation.
0: I agree with both Ahna and Heather. I think you should have a good foundation before you decide to fly to another country and immerse yourself in completely unfamiliar territory and another culture and language. But I don't think it's realistic to say that every person has the resources to go to another country and have this opportunity in the first place. So I feel like doing things like putting your phone into the language you're learning. Like for instance, for me, 2 weeks before my French final, I decided to put my phone into French. And I found it pretty helpful because a lot of the basic verbs and just actions I was able to pick up pretty quickly as I was using my phone, and I was able to develop new vocabulary that way. So I don't think going to a new country has to be the one way to learn a language. There's so many ways, there's so many resources online these days. There's Duolingo and so many other platforms like these to help you learn new languages if you are ever interested. So to wrap up, do you guys feel like your views on language have changed after this conversation?
4: I was really had such a great time hearing about the experiences from some folks here that have a grasp of more than one language. I think that that is so important for someone born and raised a white person who only speaks one language. I think it's so important to have open conversation and room to listen and understand other people's experiences, and especially people coming from different cultures. And it's just experiences that I could never imagine and couldn't really even grasp if I did speak the language until you sort of explain it to me. So I think that it's just been very enlightening. And thank you all for letting me in the conversation.
0: Me as well. I feel like I learned a lot about you guys and your cultures. Thank you all so much for sharing.
1: I also felt like I learned a lot from a lot of people who are more monolingual, because I feel like the absence of a language actually teaches you more about its importance. As it's someone who's taken that for granted all their life, I feel like this really put that in perspective for me and made me more like passionate to try to understand more people.
0: And that's all we have for today. Thank you so much to everyone for tuning into our podcast today. This is Selena,
1: Ahana,
2: Ala,
3: Heather,
4: and Alexa,
0: signing off.
5: Himbos is a play written by Brian Pope and directed by Shannon Knapp. It takes a twist on the classic Hooters-style restaurant where the men are now the ones exploiting themselves for tips. The play had a small cast of 6 characters who each have something going on in their lives, whether it's a single dad navigating life with a newborn or a shy host looking for love. Each character finds solace and a place to belong within their place of work. Truthfully, I had high hopes for this play because, I mean, it's called Himbos and it's basically male Hooters. What could be better? But I was a little disappointed by it. The set was simple, yet it felt complete. Like there was everything the cast needed and nothing felt out of place or like it was lacking. On the left side of the stage was a set of lockers meant to be like the back room, and to the right was the bar and window looking into the kitchen. A table was set down center with a stage behind it and other tables sprinkled across the area. The lighting was mostly blues, pinks, and purples, unless a character had a monologue in which there was a spotlight on them. This gave the entire set a calm and welcoming feel, which I liked, and it helped the idea of a found family that was present in this play. Each character came into Himbo's looking for a job, but found a family along the way. The calm and inviting blue and purple lighting really represented this idea of openness that was Himbo's. Now, let's get into the acting and writing of this play. I liked the plot structure and how each character had something going on in their personal lives but found solace in their job. This gave the play a very realistic feel to it and helped the audience connect with and relate to the characters on stage. The playwright has a knack for writing one-liners that made me laugh out loud. Some of the things the character said were so funny you couldn't help but give a hearty laugh. I think Brian Pope has a real talent for writing humorous plays and will go far as a playwright. The acting felt natural yet dramatic, but also felt overdramatic in a way that wasn't really hitting the mark for me. Sometimes being overdramatic and extra can be entertaining and can show a character's true personality, but that didn't work in this play for me. It seemed as though it was the first time this actor was on stage, or it felt like a forced reaction from the actors instead of being overdramatic in an entertaining way. However, some scenes felt very organic and instinctual, where this was a conversation that these actors had every day, and it felt as though they were actual himbos working their 9-to-5. Overall, it felt like some scenes were very natural and the characters had great chemistry, where other scenes had acting that felt forced or unnatural. Moving on, the music. I really went into this play thinking it was a musical, and I kind of wished that it was. In between scenes, clips from well-known pop songs played, which played into the lightheartedness and almost feminine vibe that the play had going on. And other than one awkwardly placed musical number and one scene with a lip-sync battle, there wasn't much singing or dancing. Personally, if I were writing a play called Himbos, I would have added in a group musical number to play into the whole sexualizing our bodies for money theme that was present throughout this entire play. It felt as though this play really would have shined as a musical. Overall, I thought the play was okay. I liked the set design, the lighting, and the general idea and writing of the play, but the acting at times dimmed the magic of it. In the end, my world was not rocked by it, but I also don't regret going. I think Brian Pope is a great playwright and will continue to write laugh-out-loud plays, but Himbos was just not the one for me. If you want to learn more about Himbos by Brian Pope or the New Hazlett Theater, visit newhazletttheater.org. This is Emily signing off from SLB Radio's Youth Media Center. Thank you and good night.
6: Hello, my name is Abijah Lido. I go to Allegheny Traditional Academy. I am 11 years old. I never thought my teacher would ask me what do I love about myself, but here it goes. My first reason I love myself, sense of humor. Because when my friends are down, I cheer them up. I love when my friends have a bad day and come to me for a good laugh. When they need me to cheer them up, I do jokes. When my friends are mad and they need a hug, I give them a hug because I care for them. I love that I care for others around me. My final reason I love myself is that I respect nature. I pick up cans, bottles, and plastic. I recycle items to help the trees. I always help. Once I helped a baby fox and fed it for 2 weeks. In conclusion, these are a couple of reasons I love myself.
7: Unique.
8: Working.
7: Passion.
9: Historical.
7: Tough.
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11: Welcoming.
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12: Resilient.
10: Tradition.
12: Integrity.
7: Potential.
13: Comeback kids.
14: Those are the voices of young, passionate residents in the often forgotten western Pennsylvanian town of Johnstown.
7: Mom's parents and with my dad's dad working in the steel mills, it kind of instilled a hard work trait in me. I saw how torn they were once everything shut down, and that kind of motivates my generation to either bring something back or just to achieve something that the people before us couldn't achieve.
10: The region is very close-knit. People are always willing to help others around them.
12: So we're tough. 3 floods and still running, you know?
8: those stories are a part of our history, a part of who we are, a part of where we come from.
14: In the wake of economic downturn and other struggles, it's understandable that people might long for the past. But when that wistfulness turns into distrust of the present and reluctance towards the future, it breeds a deep negativity that can unfairly influence generations.
9: I definitely feel like the positive voice is not the loudest voice.
11: I would say Johnstown is what it is.

0: It's made me thrive.
1: Being in the mountains, being in nature, adds this rustic country vibe to it. That's what makes it special.
2: Whenever I go to larger cities, people don't normally, quote unquote, stop to smell the roses.
3: If I didn't grow up in this area, I would not be as authentic, because growing up in a bigger city, you sometimes get pressured into doing things that you wouldn't have to do here.
4: They are wanting to play a role in rewriting the story of their beloved hometown.
1: I love being able to say I'm proud to have grown up here.
5: Growing up in this region has made me a pretty strong person with a unique personality.
2: Whenever I go away to other states and I spend any amount of time there, the thing I miss most about my hometown is the hills.
3: We had the typical booming steel town before, and now we're reinventing ourselves in a different way. That makes it unique. That makes what we believe in that much stronger, because we are working towards something.
5: We're picking up the pieces one by one and we are coming back.
4: And finally, have their say.
6: A lot of people say this region is closed-minded, and I feel like if anything, it's challenged me even more to think broader.
1: Rural America is very nuanced and has a story as well.
7: It takes 10 times as long to build yourself back than it does to fall apart.
3: In my eyes, this region just screams potential.
6: I can make such an impact in my lifetime on this region.
4: They want to be heard, and when they are, they convey a powerful message.
6: If I had the attention of the world, I would tell everyone to open their mind, open their ears to new ideas.
7: Choose to look at the passion rather than the past of what Johnstown used to be.
0: Rebuilding a city, one person is not going to do it. Building a house, one person is not going to do it. Relationships, camaraderie are definitely major keys.
4: Young people who are understood for what they mean, heard for what they say, and supported in their efforts for change will be empowered to shape the future of Johnstown, Pennsylvania. This is Adeline Mishler, passing on the positivity.
8: I don't know if you remember the movie Do the Right Thing, a great film. Really brought Spike Lee to national attention. And there is a campaign called Do the Right, W-R-I-T-E. thing, and it's part of the national campaign to stop violence. And Deami Mobley is here today representing the campaign. He is a Pittsburgher, and I think he should be especially proud because he is a national ambassador for 2022. Deami, good morning. How are you today?
9: How you doing today?
8: I'm doing great. Tell me a bit about yourself, where you're from, and a little bit about your background.
9: Well, I'm Deami Mobley. I'm a freshman. I'm from the North Side. I'm a 2022 national ambassador.
8: All those things. What neighborhood on the North Side?
9: The Central area.
8: Central North Side. Well, what got you passionate about this topic and wanting to get involved? Not everybody, some people are just going to sit back. Clearly, you wanted to get engaged.
9: I didn't have a choice for referral. They told me that it would either take a zero or write the essay and take an A. So
8: this was
9: whenever
8: school.
9: I wrote it, yes, yeah. Sir. I wrote it, and then they submitted it, and I got a call weeks later, like, I need you to come in for an interview downtown. And when I went for the interview, I met with Judge Woodruff and a couple of his co-chairs and chairs. And then they said they'll send me a letter in the mail stating what day that they'll be giving out rewards and gifts. I went to the banquet. It was a banquet. Mm-hmm. They gave out rewards, and they named first, second, and third place. Me and Jaya as first and second, first place.
8: Wow.
9: One boy, one girl national ambassador, and they had about four or five different other females at second and third place.
8: So you went to this banquet. Did you have any idea that you were going to win?
9: No, sir.
8: That had to be crazy.
9: Listen, I was brought to tears whenever they called my name across stage.
8: Wow. Can you tell me a little bit about what you wrote? I know you don't have it with you, but what were some of your thoughts, or even your current thoughts about violence? We don't have to go back to the essay necessarily, but
9: my current thoughts right now about violence

0: to take the guns away from the people that don't deserve them. We need to stop having school shootings that are not necessary, like the one in El Paso, or the knife that was just brought to a school in Brashear over the last school year. There's a knife that was brought to Pittsburgh King while I was there. But I don't like chancing going outside because bullets don't have names.
1: Yeah, that's a...
0: So it's, like, scary for me.
1: That's a good way of putting it. Were you scared when you were younger, too? How old are you now? You're 14?
0: Yes, sir.
1: And, do you remember... There's an expression called ignorance is bliss. Like, if you don't know much about what's going on, like, you can kind of just... You don't know about it, so you're 5, 6 years old. Maybe you don't think about violence or even experience it. But then the older you get, you start to see it and witness it. Can you relate to that at all? Or did you have enough understanding of violence, like at a young age, that it's always impacted you?
0: I never really understood why violence was happening. So it was like... When I got older, I got to see it more, what was going on and where it was coming from.
1: Why do you think it happens?
0: Because people are either jealous of somebody, somebody's either talking down on them, their feelings are hurt because of something that happened, and they're trying to figure out why it's happening, or somebody's talking down on them, or mental health even.
1: Yeah, I think mental health is definitely a big one. I remember when I was a little kid, I was really worried about kidnapping and a little bit about gun violence, but less so. But I was really aware of crime, and I just couldn't figure it out. And it used to scare me about it. Have you thought about solutions or things like if you could change policies or add resources? Have you figured out or thought about ways to fix stuff? I imagine you have.
0: Yeah, me and Mr. Woodruff and Jad, we had like a sit-down kind of, and we're trying to open an after-school program so we can get a couple of kids that are not having nothing to do after they get out of school being able to just go straight to the streets. In a building where they're able to do homework and get to socialize with other people.
1: That's a big part of it. It's just feeling like you've got a place where you belong, right? Where you can do things with others or really just hang out, possibly, right?
0: Yes, sir.
1: I was mentioning off the air, we're about to start up an after-school program. September 19th, Monday, is the first day. Monday through Thursdays, 3 to 7, and Saturdays, too, from 1 to 5, where we can give kids a chance to sort of relax and take it easy. So that's really, it's sort of like idle hands. They say idle hands are the devil's... tools. I think that's how the expression goes. So if you don't have much to do, you might end up getting into trouble.
0: Yes, sir.
1: I think I saw Jaya coming in. So she's, hey, Jaya, come on in and just chat will get you seated.
0: Good morning.
1: Good morning, Jaya. We'll get you started. Jaya, I believe, just finished up at Manchester Academic Charter School.
2: Yes.
1: Nice to see you. Hang on one second. Let me get your mic set up, which will take me a minute because I wasn't as prepared as I should have been. There we go. You're there now, I think. Are you there?
2: No.
1: There she is. I mean, you're there. Yeah, you're on the air now.
2: Okay.
1: So you both just finished 8th grade, right?
2: Yes.
1: So
0: yes,
1: where are you heading off to?
2: Well, now I go to Northgate in Avalon.
1: Oh, excellent. I live in Avalon.
2: Oh, really?
1: So how do you like it so far?
2: Oh, so far I love it there. Like, everybody's, like, really, really nice. So it's pretty cool there. And I like all my classes.
1: It's a good district. And we were talking before, Diami, you're likely heading into Central Catholic.
0: Yeah, they called me yesterday and told me that I had got accepted.
1: Excellent. Congratulations.
0: Okay. Thanks.
1: So it's Jaya, right?
2: Yes.
1: Jaya, tell me a little bit about your involvement. Jaya Harrison, you're also a student national ambassador, and it would be just good to have a conversation. I want to be sure people know how both of you feel about violence, its impact on you, ways to maybe address or prevent it. Mm-hmm. So tell me a bit about your story and why you decided to do this.
2: Well, really, it's kind of a funny story, actually, because my teacher, Miss Knight, she actually forced me to do it, and if I didn't do it, like, I got a bad grade.
1: That's what Diami was saying.
2: Yes.
1: And I know Miss Knight, and whatever Miss Knight proposes, she doesn't get any noses.
2: Yeah.
1: She's a very strong.
2: Yeah, she is.
1: Strong person. So you did it.
2: Mm-hmm. I did it. And really, when writing it was kind of like a vulnerable moment for me, especially because I used writing like as a form to express myself and my feelings. So when writing it, you know, it was like kind of like a touching moment for me personally. And then, you know, when I wrote it, you know, everybody said it was really good and I got a good grade, you know, so it was pretty cool. And then, you know, we went to do the interview with Judge Woodruff and all the board for the Do the Right Thing committee. It was pretty fun. And just writing about violence in Pittsburgh and knowing the effects of violence in Pittsburgh for me and my friends and my peers, it's like, it's really touching for me because I'm the type of person that I like to take all my anger and my sadness and do something right with it instead of, you know, sitting around and being depressed about it and sad about it and moping about it. So, yeah, Do the Right Thing, it's really helped me find myself in a way. It's really helped me make a change in my community, and I'm really grateful for that.
1: That's terrific. What are some of the changes that you're making or are trying to make?
2: Well, right now, me and Dahami, sorry.
1: You both join in on this.
2: We've been talking about starting an after-school program, you know, for kids of all ages as an outlet for kids to go to after school, since there's not a lot of after-school programs, and just not even just after school.
0: Even go back to the streets. Like, you see so many kids after they get out of school, they get right off their bus, they go in the house, they throw their book bag in their house, and then go right back outside. They don't even take the time to speak and say, oh, hi, Mom, how was your day? They go right back outside. No questions asked. I've seen it a couple times.
1: Yeah. I wonder why kids do that. I guess they just want to be out.
0: I think it's like they have more better experience with outside than they do probably with their inside, because there's chances of them not getting along with their family, or there's chances of them speaking to their friends as if they were their family. Like, their friends are their family.
1: What do you think, Jaya?
2: Yeah, I agree with what he said. Like, I think a lot of what is the stuff that's been going on nowadays, it comes from anger, you know, and a lot of kids nowadays, they live in toxic households, around toxic people, toxic siblings, toxic parents. A lot of people don't even have their parents, you know, so really I think it comes from built up anger and not knowing how to properly release your emotions and how to properly handle those feelings. And then that's where a lot of the stuff that's going on nowadays comes from. It comes from a place of anger and sadness. And you think you're doing, not even doing what's right, you're just thinking you're doing what makes you feel good. You're doing what you're getting, you're releasing your anger when you're really not. It's just building up, really.
1: Do you think sometimes people just want to feel numb to it all?
2: Mm-hmm. Mm-hmm.
0: I think that's why they go outside, to get away from it,
1: to be
0: by themselves.
1: And
0: because if they're not by themselves, then they're around a situation that they don't want to be around.
2: Mm-hmm.
1: That's an interesting point, thinking about it. You don't have to answer this question, but Have either of you been super close to violence or near violence? I would imagine you have been.